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my most compassionate, kind, loving, caring, beautiful Allah. Hey, mere pyare Allah, we are extending our begging bowls before you, oh my Allah. We are not extending them before human beings. Ya Allah, human beings become angry if we have to beg of them, if we have to extend our hands before them. Ya Allah, we are extending our hands before you. All treasures lie with you. Ya Allah, you are our Khaliq, you are our Malik, you are our Razzaq, you are our Sustainer, you are our Nourisher, you are our Cherisher. Oh my beloved Allah, we are extending our begging bowl this part of the night before you. Nothing else has gathered us here, oh my Allah. We have gathered to repent of our sins, to express remorse and shame over the sins that we have committed from the time we became of age up till now. O my beloved Allah, we have gathered so that we may make a firm determination and a firm niyat of not to return to those sins anymore. And O my beloved Allah, your Rasul sallallahu alayhi wa sallam has informed us that something that is dearly beloved to you is the forgiveness of the sins of the sinners. Ey mere Allah, sins of the sinners, forgiving that is most beloved to you, O my beloved Allah. Ya Allah, we are all sinners who have extended our begging bowls before you. Ya Allah, hum nadim hai, hum sharminda hai. Ya Allah, hum siyakar hai, hum gunegar hai, hum badkar hai, hum mujrim hai, khatakar hai. Hum sab kuch hai, bande magar tere hai. We are your servants, O my Allah. We are dirty, filthy, but O Allah, we are your servants, we are your slaves. Where do we go? There is no master for us besides you, O my beloved Allah. Ey mere Allah, there is no other door for us besides your door. There is no other home for us besides your home. Mere Allah, ey mere pyare Allah, ab to maaf kar de. Allah, don't turn away your glance of forgiveness and maghfirat. Don't turn away your glance of rahmat from us because of our persistent indulgence in sins. Ya Allah, we acknowledge before you, we are confessing before you that indeed we are the most sinful ones on the surface of this earth. Ya Allah, we are not justifying any of our sins. Ey mere pyare Allah, we are not justifying any of our sins. Mere Allah, forgive our major sins and our minor sins. Sins that we committed knowingly or unknowingly. Sins that we committed in the light of day or darkness of nights. Ya Allah, nothing was hidden from your sight. Oh my beloved Allah, even if there is a tiny little black ant crawling on a pitch black rock in the darkest of all nights,

0: you are aware of the movement of that hand. Ya Allah, you hear the movement of that hand. How can you not be aware of our actions and our deeds? Very Allah, and you who have blessed millions of people with sight, how can you be blind to what we are doing? Ya Allah, we are ashamed that we did not have haya and shame in our lives when we were committing sins. Lekin very Allah, forgive our past. Ya Allah, we don't want to return to those sins in future. Give us himmat, courage, strength like lions against our nafs and shaitan. Ya Allah, forgive the sins of our eyes, the sins of our ears, the sins of our tongues, the sins of our hands and feet, the sins of our heart and mind. Oh my beloved Allah, oh my beloved Allah, day and night we use your bounties for your disobedience. Mere Allah, we use your bounties for your disobedience. Din raat mere Allah, teri hi nehmate, tere hi khilaaf istemal kar rahe hai. Hum kitne namak haram hai. But oh my Allah, where do we go? Who is there for us besides you? Ya Allah, the waste of the city is going to the ocean. Just one wave is sufficient to make the water spark. Ya Allah, just one wave of your ocean of maghfirat is sufficient to wash away the sins of the entire mankind. Ya Allah, tere liye kya mushkil hai? Even if our sins are more than the waves of the ocean, more than the grains of sand on earth, oh my Allah, even if it is more than the raindrops that fall from the heavens, if it is more than the leaves of the trees of the world, if it is more than the breath that people take in and the exhaling, ay mere Allah, even if it is more than the entire creation put together, your forgiveness is much, much more than that. Ay Allah, hum sabko maaf kar de. Forgive our parents, our wives and children, brothers and sisters, and the entire ummah of Rasulullah sallallahu alayhi wa sallam. Ya Allah, we know that it is because of our sins that we are experiencing great amount of difficulties, hardships and problems throughout the world. Mere Allah, lekin tere siwa hamara koi sahara nahi. Tere siwa koi hamara nahi. Mere Allah, ab to hamara ban ja aur hame apna bana le. Ab to hamara ban ja aur hame apna bana le. Ya Allah, how long are you going to keep us distanced? Ya Allah, make us yours and become ours. Ya Allah, nafs and shaitan, who are our enemies, we have made them our friends. We have made them our bosom friends, oh my Allah. Ya Allah, dushman ko humne dost bana liya. And you, oh my beloved Allah, who shower so much of ne'mats upon us 24 hours of the day, we have made you our enemy. Ay mere Allah, where can we go? How can we succeed in this world if we are not going to please you and your Rasul sallallahu alayhi wa sallam? Ay Allah, humse razi ho ja. Ay Allah, become happy and pleased with us. We know that we are not deserving of any bounty and any ne'mat. Ya Allah, we are not asking on the strength of our actions, our deeds, our amal, our namaz, our zakat, our sadaqat, our zikr, our tilawat. We know we cannot do justice, oh my beloved Allah. We are asking, oh Allah, on the strength of your shan of rahmat, your shan rahimi and kareemi. Ay Allah, tu rahim hai, raham farma. 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Ay Allah, ab to humare hal par raham farma. Open the floodgates of your rahmat for us. Open the floodgates of your maghfirat for us. Ya Allah, we are extremely weak servants of yours. Ya Allah, we are extremely weak servants of yours. Ya Allah, change the condition of our lives. Ya Allah, change the condition of our lives. Do not punish us on our crimes and our sins and our vices and our evils. Ya Allah, don't snatch away the bounties because of our evils. Ay mere pyare khuda, bless us with the best of this world and the best of akhirah. Change the condition of our hearts. Change the direction of our lives. Ya Allah, we have made our qibla our nafs and shaitan. Nafs and shaitan have become the qibla of our lives. Ya Allah, we have made nafs our Allah. We obey our nafs and we disobey you. Ya Allah, change the condition of our hearts. The Sahaba Ikram radiallahu anhum ajma'in, they were from the kuffar, from the mushrikeen, from the Yahud, from the Nasara, from the Munafiqeen. But oh Allah, when they accepted Islam upon the hands of my beloved Rasul sallallahu alayhi wasallam, they reached status that nobody can reach in this world. They became radiallahu anhum wa radwan. Oh my beloved Allah, what a status you gave them. You pleased with them, they pleased with you. Ya Allah, what is then difficult for you to change the condition of our hearts? Ya Allah, change the direction of our lives. 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Apna bana le. Ya Allah, purify our hearts of malice, of greed, of pride, of arrogance, of envy, of jealousy, and of all other filth. Ya Allah, fill our hearts with the noor of taqwa, noor of iman, noor of yaqeen, noor of zikr, noor of tilawat, noor of ibadat, noor of service to mankind. Ya Allah, fill our hearts with ikhlas. Ey mere pyare khuda, those who are sick and ailing, give them cure. Whether they are amongst us, or they are in hospitals, or clinics, or homes, or wherever they may be. Ya Allah, bless them with complete shifa from all their ailments, sicknesses and diseases. Ya Allah, sab ko shifa ata farma. Sehat tamma, kamila, hajila, daima, mustamirra nasib farma. Ya Allah, those who are in financial difficulties, bless them with plenty full of halal risk and remove the financial difficulties. Ya Allah, those who are weak, give them strength. Those who are in depression, give them joy and happiness. Remove their depression, O my Allah. Ya Allah, ey mere pyare Allah, unke depression ko tu khushiyon se mubaddal farma. Ey mere Allah, unite the hearts of parents and children, brothers and sisters, husbands and wives, and the entire ummat of Rasulullah sallallahu alayhi wa sallam. Ya Allah, throughout the world, the ummat of Nabi alayhi salatu wa sallam is suffering. Ya Allah, that ummat for whom he cried so much, that ummat for whom he stood whole night in prayer until his feet swelled, that ummat for whom he was stoned so much that his shoes became filled with his mubarak blood, that ummat, O Allah, for whom he was ostracized and boycotted for 3 solid years, the time came when they had to chew leaves of trees and to chew leather for survival. Ha, my Allah, we cannot even imagine what they went through. Ya Allah, all that was for our sake. Ya Allah, when he is informed that that ummat for whom you sacrifice so much, that ummat in the discos, cinemas, theaters, rave clubs, gambling dens, drugs, fraud, adultery, fornication, and every sin on the surface of this earth, where Allah, how much of pain and injury we are causing to our Rasul sallallahu alaihi wasallam. Ya Allah, jo gunah ho gaye, maaf kar de. Jo zindagi guzar gayi, guzar gayi. Jo baqi zindagi hai, the life which is left and which remains, Ya Allah, let it be in a state that you are pleased with us. Tere ahkam par amal ki taufeeq ata farma. Ya Allah, put the love of Rasulullah sallallahu alaihi wasallam in our hearts. Bless us with the itaat of Rasulullah sallallahu alayhi wa sallam, the muhabbat and azmat of Rasulullah sallallahu alayhi wa sallam. Ey mere pyare khuda, ek din marna hai aakhir maut. Ya Allah, we haven't charged up our emergency lights. Ya Allah, qabar mein hamara ek din thikana hoga. We will be carried on the shoulders. Ya Allah, we are seeing so many janazas proceed to the graveyards. Ek din hamara janaza bhi chalega. Ya Allah, before the time of our death, Ya Allah, before the water of mayyat is poured over our dead body, let us pour the water of tawbah above our hearts. Before the garment of kafan is put over our dead body, let us put the garment of taqwa above our hearts. میرے اللہ, میرے پیارے اللہ, ہمارا مرنے کا وقت آئے تو ٹھیک ہے, اس پہ مدینہ طیبہ روزہ مبارک قبل 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Don't let the angel of death find us in a disco, cinema, theater, rave club, popping drugs in our mouth, in adultery, fornication, or any kind of haram action. We don't know when the angel of death is going to strike, and where he is going to strike, and how he is going to strike. How can then we be in haram places, O my Allah? Ya Allah, bless us with the best of dunya and akhirat. Ya Allah, remove the difficulties, the hardships and the problems of the entire ummah, especially those in Palestine, Chechnya, Bosnia, Kashmir, Afghanistan, Iraq, and throughout the world, O my beloved Allah. Those who have been arrested, O my Allah, for the sake of your deen and for the sake of jihad, in your path, Ya Allah, create the conditions for their release. Ya Allah, whether they are in American custody or any other custody, Ya Allah, create the conditions for their release. Ya Allah, Mujahideen Islam ki madad aur nusrat farma. Ya Allah, Ya Allah, Musalmanon ki pareshaniyon ko dur farma. Ya Allah, we are living in times of fitnas. Fitnas from our right and left. Fitnas from in front of us and behind us. Fitnas pouring from the satellites above us. Ay Allah, hum kidhar jaye? Kidhar jaye, mere maula, hum kidhar jaye? Ay Allah, hamari hifazat farma. Iman ki hifazat farma. Protect our iman. Protect our Islam. Protect our wealth and property. Protect our children. Allah, protect the entire ummat of Rasulullah sallallahu alaihi wasallam. Allah, tu hi hifazat karne wala hai. Allah, Rasul Pak sallallahu alaihi wasallam, all his life he made duas for us. Especially in Hajjatul Wida. Mere pyare Nabi ne kitna manga, kitna manga. Ya Allah, all the goodness that he asked for us, bless us with that goodness. And from all the mischief and corruption and fitnas that he asked for protection, protect us and the entire ummat of Rasulullah sallallahu alaihi wasallam. ربنا تقبل منا انك انت السميع العليم وتب 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who have raised their hands this part of the night before you. Ya Allah, all those desires which are pleasing to you, fulfill those desires. 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
1: 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of the Quran Sharif in which Allah Tabaraka wa Ta'ala says that I have prescribed fasting upon you as I prescribed on those before you, لَعَلَّكُمْ تَتَّقُونَ, so that you may be able to restrain yourself from all things that Allah and His Rasul Sallallahu has declared as haram. That's a general meaning. So that you may have khawf of Allah Ta'ala in your heart, so that you may have fear of Allah Tabaraka wa Ta'ala's azab and restrain yourself. Or that you have so much of love for Allah Tabaraka wa Ta'ala that you fear His displeasure and you restrain yourself. But to develop this taqwa, Allah Ta'ala gave us this Mubarak month of Ramadan, which has almost come to an end. The ayat of the Quran Sharif we had discussed to some extent. It's not possible to go into details in the limited time. But I had commenced with the hadith of Rasulullah Paak Sallallahu Alaihi Wasallam with regards to taqwa. That Nabi alayhi salatu wasalam said that the closest to me on the day of Qiyamah, or he didn't even mention on the day of Qiyamah, he just said the closest to me are those people who are muttaqeen, wherever they may be, whosoever they may be. But if they've got taqwa, then they are close to me. If they haven't got taqwa, then they can make very, very loud claims, but they are not anywhere near me. Now that is what Nabi alayhi salatu wasalam himself is announcing, that oh my beloved ummatis, if you want my closeness, then there is no other way. There's only one way, and that is to restrain yourself from all haram things and do whatever Allah Ta'ala has ordered. Then you will be close to me. Develop taqwa. Then we went on to the different explanations of taqwa by different people, Hazrat Umar ibn Abdul Aziz Rahmatullah Ali and others. And I think we were discussing Hazrat Ali radiallahu ta'ala anhu, that when he was questioned that what is taqwa, then he said, Al-khawfu min al-jaleel. It was coincidental that Mawlana discussed the latter part of the same hadith in his Sunday talk. But nevertheless, for those people who were not here, or because he discussed only one aspect of it, Hazrat Ali radiallahu ta'ala anhu said that the first thing about taqwa is Al-khawfu min al-jaleel, that the person has this fear of Allah tabaraka wa ta'ala's azab, Allah Ta'ala's displeasure, Allah Tabaraka wa Ta'ala's anger. Last night I mentioned Nabi alayhi salatu wasalam's dua, which again comes to mind, that Rasulullah Paak Sallallahu Alaihi Wasallam in his dua, he said, Allahumma inni as'aluka radaaka wal jannah wa a'uzu bika min sakhatika wal nar. That the first thing he asks Allah Tabaraka wa Ta'ala is his rada, his pleasure, that Allah must be pleased, and then he says jannat. So he gives Jannat secondary status, and the first or primary status is that of Allah Tabaraka wa Ta'ala's Raza and pleasure. And when it comes to protection from the fire of Jahannam, Nabi alayhi salatu wasalam first says, O Allah, I seek protection in you from your anger, from anything that displeases you, I seek protection. And then I seek protection from the azab of Jahannam. Giving us a very, very clear picture that there are two things. One is the rada and the pleasure of Allah, and the other is His displeasure and His anger. Now we as believers, we as Muslims, there is no choice. We know that there is no other support that we can lean on. There is no one for us except Allah Tabaraka wa Ta'ala. There are many, many issues that we can discuss. And Alhamdulillah, we have been discussing many things about economics and Islamic marriages and so many other issues relating to halal, haram, and lies and cheating and hasad and jealousy and pride, and so many things have been discussed in the Friday talks. But this month of Ramadan, because it is for the development of this taqwa, therefore the emphasis is placed on this point, that until we don't get taqwa, it will be difficult to practice on all the rest of the things. Therefore, if you have to look at the Quran Sharif, Allah Tabaraka wa Ta'ala in the very beginning, what does He say? Alif Lam Mim, ذَلِكَ الْكِتَابُ لَا رَيْبَ فِيهِ هُدًى لِلْمُتَّقِينَ. This book, there is no doubt. If any person has any doubt with regards to anything that is in the Quran Sharif, then that is a weakness of his own intelligence, or it is a shortcoming of his, or he does not have the proper knowledge, or he does not have that kind of faith in Allah Tabaraka wa Ta'ala's existence and might and power. Therefore, he is finding problem with the Quran Sharif. But in the Quran Sharif itself, if a person is unbiased, if the person is not prejudiced, if the person has an open mind and a heart, and if the person really wants hidayat, then in the Quran Sharif he will find nothing that will be doubtful, nothing at which a person can point a finger. Just take for example the birth of a child. Now the birth of a child, the Quran Sharif mentions the different stages, every 40 days the changes that are taking place. It's another subject altogether. But if a person has to just look at that, medical science only made the research long after that, and they didn't find any fault in what the Quran Sharif had mentioned more than 1400 years ago. And again, those people who said that Rasulullah sallallahu alaihi wasallam, he produced the Quran Sharif. So it was an open challenge to them that a person who did not go to any university, any college, he did not sit at the feet of any professor or lecturer, and he did not do science and botany and biology, but here he is coming up with exactly what scientists came up with after 1400 years. So it shows that the Quran Sharif was not produced by him. It was revealed to him. So in the early ayat of the Quran Sharif, Allah Tabaraka wa Ta'ala says that this book, there is no doubt in it. There is no doubt. If a person really wants to understand and he's got an open mind, then it will give him nothing but guidance. But if a person is reading it to find faults, to find some kind of justification for his sins and for his evil actions and deeds, then he will find lots of places where he can find justification. Then it will be just like that one person who was drinking, but not making any salat. He was drinking alcohol, liquor, wine, whatever it is. He was addicted to drink, so he never used to make any salat. So when somebody told him that, well, but why is it that you don't make salat? Namaz is first 5 times a day. He said, yes, but don't you read the Quran Sharif? He said, what does the Quran Sharif say? Doesn't it say you must read salat? He says, no, look at the ayat of the Quran Sharif. It says, wala taqrabu salah. Don't go close to salat. Now indeed, I mean, that it is an ayat of the Quran Sharif, but what about what comes after that, wantum sukara, and so many other things, and the other places which Allah Ta'ala mentions, and when was this ayat revealed, and for whom was it revealed? So if a person wants to find justification, he can always twist and turn the meanings of the Quran Sharif, and he can find justification for anything. People are finding justification for everything from the Quran Sharif and from the hadiths of Rasulullah Sallallahu Alaihi Wasallam. Anything that is haram, they will twist and turn the meaning of some hadith and ayat, as Nabi alayhi salatu wasalam predicted that they will give wine a different name and they will drink it. At present they call wine tonic. It's good for health. I was traveling on the boat some years ago when we used to travel to India by boat. So I had very high temperature, a young student at that time. So one Muslim doctor, he said, take a little bit of wine. He said, it's very good. It will cure this temperature because it's tonic. Now I'm telling you something in the 1960s, what the person said. So what Nabi alayhi salatu wasalam predicted is true. It will always come true that people will change the names. Interest, the name has been changed to profit and dividend. So the Quran Sharif says or tells us that Allah Tabaraka wa Ta'ala has revealed this book in which there is no doubt. This book, it has got no doubt. But for whom is it a guidance? Hudal lil muttaqeen. It's a guidance for those who have got taqwa. Again, those people who have got taqwa, it is a guidance for them. I think I explained this in some other talk of mine, that the question then arises that if it is a guidance for those people who are muttaqeen, then they are muttaqeen, then what was the need for the whole Quran Sharif for them? The guidance was supposed to be for the people who did not as yet have taqwa. Guidance was supposed to be for the disbelievers. Guidance was supposed to be for the believers who are not practical on Islamic teachings. Weak people like us, full of sins and evil. Then it should have been a guidance. Now here Allah Tabaraka wa Ta'ala says it is a guidance, but for the people who have got taqwa. For the people who are muttaqeen. So the reply to that, Hazrat Mujaddid Millat Rahmatullah Alayhi gave a very beautiful reply. He says that when you say that this is a cause for BA students, you say it is a cause for BA graduates, for BA students, or for matriculants. This cause is for matriculants. Then does it mean that the student has first to be a matriculant, then only he will be able to do the cause? If you say this is a cause for matriculants, then it means that if he does that cause, he will become a matriculant. In the same way, the Quran Sharif is hudal lil muttaqeen. That means if the person practices on the teachings of the Quran Sharif, he will become muttaqi. It is a cause for the muttaqeen, that if the person goes through it, understands it, and makes amal on it, then he will become a muttaqi, just like that matric student. If he completes that cause, he will become a matriculant. And the other meaning is this, that only for those people you say that they have got hidayat. The Quran Sharif is hidayat for the muttaqeen means that only those who have got taqwa, or those people who have made up their minds that we want taqwa and we are going to follow each and everything that the Quran Sharif teaches, then it will be hidayat for them. But the person who is not interested in following or practicing, then he will read and read, but it will not be a means of hidayat, because he is not intending to get hidayat from it. So at the end of the reading, he will still be the same, just as he was before. So Quran Sharif, Allah Tabaraka wa Ta'ala says, hidayat again for the muttaqeen. If you look at so many different ayats of the Quran Sharif, Allah Tabaraka wa Ta'ala, after some hukam of his, he will bring in fear Allah Tabaraka wa Ta'ala, to indicate to us that it will become easy to practice if you have khawf of Allah Ta'ala in your heart, that my Allah is supreme, my Allah is great, my Allah is watching, He is hearing, He is seeing, He is knowing, so therefore I must make amal, because Allah Tabaraka wa Ta'ala is the one in whose hands my life lies. So then it will become very easy for this person to practice. Therefore that hadith of Nabi alayhi salatu wasalam again comes to mind, in which Nabi alayhi salatu wasalam told Hazrat Abu Zar radiyallahu ta'ala an, when he said, Ya Rasulullah sallallahu alayhi wasalam, give me some nasihat, some wasiyat. Nabi alayhi salatu wasalam said, alayka bi taqwallah. Besides the other things that he mentioned, the first thing he said, alayka bi taqwallah, that adopt taqwa in your lives. Stay away from those things which Allah and His Nabi alayhi salatu wasalam have declared as haram. Then what will happen? This taqwa, he says, is the root of all virtuous deeds. When we plant a seed, it germinates. After that, slowly it grows into a tree. And then it bears a lot of fruit. So whatever kind of seed you have planted, later on the fruits will be of that same seed. If a person plants a mango seed, he is not going to get apples at the end of the day. So in the same way, if we are going to plant the seeds of sins, then we are not going to get the fruits of virtues afterwards. Because we are planting the sins, the seeds of sins, they are germinating. And then they are leading us to more sins, more sins. It is bearing fruits, lot of fruit. So now we have to go to the root again. So the root of taqwa, the root of virtuous deeds is taqwa. Plant the seeds of taqwa, and then you will find when the tree of taqwa grows, then you will find all the fruits of taqwa. Then that person will have ideal character. His akhlaq will be something that will distinguish himself from other nations and communities and other people. That this person has got taqwa. That is why his akhlaq is like that. When you look at his dealings, then because of the taqwa now, the fruits now, that seed that he planted of taqwa, now the fruits that he is bearing, that when this person is now dealing, so in his dealings, they will find honesty, the person will find truthfulness. The non-Muslim too will say that, look at this person, here he could have been making a big packet if only he accepted the bribe that I gave to him to enter into some fraudulent transaction because he was a manager of the company. But the person said, no, I fear my Allah and I cannot do that, even if the directors are not watching and they are unaware of it, but my Allah is aware of it. So now in his dealings there will be honesty, there will be truthfulness. If the car has done 120,000 kilometers, then he's going to reveal it to the customer and client that this is the mileage that this car has done. If there is any defect in the garment or in the article, then he's going to reveal it to the person that this is the defect. Either you buy it as is, have a good look at it and buy it as is. Or you tell the person that this is the defect and that is why I'm charging you this price. Whatever it is, this person will be a very truthful and an honest businessman then. When this person who has planted the seeds of taqwa, because that is the root, now that root has taken shape and form and it has grown into a huge tree, now the fruits, we are seeing the fruits now of those seeds that were planted. So this person who has got the seeds of taqwa planted, now he will find that when he is going into his home, then with his wife, with his children, with his family members, he is not going to have any kind of problem. Because his akhlaq will be the akhlaq of Rasulullah Paak sallallahu alayhi wasallam. He will believe that I must take upon myself the injustice of the other person, but I mustn't do injustice to anybody else. I must bear it if I have to bear it. As I explained again last night, that Shariat takes into consideration the temperaments of everyone. Therefore, if somebody gives one slap, it's permissible to give that person again one slap. But the problem is that the person does not stop at one slap. The person then goes beyond that. That person only gave one slap. But this person now, in retaliation, he swears that person's father, mother, grandfather, grandmother, and he also kicks him, boots him, and if he can help it, he sometimes even shoots him. So now this person, at one time he was mazloom. where Allah Ta'ala's madad and help would have come to him because he was mazloom. The mazloom, it is mentioned in the Hadith Sharif that his ah is never rejected. Therefore, Nabi alayhi salatu wasalam has warned considerably that never ever do injustice to anybody, because the mazloom, the person on whom injustice has been done, his ah definitely reaches Allah Tabaraka wa Ta'ala. There is no barrier between the person's ah, deep-hearted pain, and Allah Tabaraka wa Ta'ala. It's just that Allah Tabaraka wa Ta'ala sometimes punishes that person, the one who has made zulm, a little later, gives him a little respite, so that he becomes more and more committed to his injustice, and thereafter gives him one time such punishment that he sees stars after that. So never ever do injustice to anybody. So now this person who planted the seeds of taqwa, now the fruits will be seen in his relationship with his family. The fruits will be seen in his relationship with his customers and clients. The fruits will be seen in his relationship with his wife and with his children. That this person will have now akhlaq, he will have the fruits of taqwa. So this taqwa, if we have to really go into deep details, then everywhere you will find the effects of it. They will be walking angels. They will be angels in human form. Because the angels, they do not have anything to restrain themselves from. There is no such thing as they are going to be tempted to commit zina or adultery. They are not going to be tempted to steal. The angels are not going to be tempted to commit fraud. The angels are a creation of Allah tabaraka wa ta'ala. لا يعصون الله ما أمرهم ويفعلون ما يؤمرون. They don't disobey Allah tabaraka wa ta'ala in anything that Allah ta'ala has ordered. And whatever Allah tabaraka wa ta'ala instructs them, they carry it out. So if Allah ta'ala told them to remain in sajda all their lives, then there are some angels who will remain in sajda all their lives. And they don't get tired, and they will not be disobeying Allah ta'ala. Whatever duty Allah ta'ala has given any angel to perform, they will perform. But human beings, because they have been given this choice, either they do good or they do evil, Allah ta'ala has given them a willpower to test them. أَيُّكُمْ أَحْسَنُ عَمَلًا. That who or which one amongst you does the best of deeds? Which one does the best of deeds? Allah tabaraka wa ta'ala wants to test. That is why he created maut and hayat. Death and life has been created so that Allah ta'ala may test and see that which one does the best of deeds. So now this person has to restrain himself everywhere. So now he becomes higher than the status of the angels. And when the person goes down, sliding lower and lower, then he becomes worse than animals. أُولَٰئِكَ كَالْأَنْعَامِ بَلْ هُمْ أَضَلُ. So that person then lowers himself, degrades himself, goes even further down than the animals. The animals are not mukallaf, they will not be questioned on the day of Qiyamah for their actions. So therefore, Hazrat Ali radiallahu ta'ala anhu, he said, Al-Khawfu min al-Jalil. Unfortunately, we could not even go very much further. But this is the main thing, that if the person has this khawf of Allah tabaraka wa ta'ala in his heart, then it is very, very easy to restrain from everything that is haram and forbidden. There will be a little difficulty sometimes, a little bit of pain on the heart. But believe me, when you destroy that temptation, you will be surprised how Allah tabaraka wa ta'ala will give you much, much more from sources least expected. Least expected. If we give you some examples, then sometimes we get scared that it might become like bragging about our own deeds or something like that. Therefore, we withhold ourselves. But believe me that if you are going to restrain yourself, you'll be surprised how Allah tabaraka wa ta'ala will provide from sources least expected. At present, people get a lot of letters in the post from companies far and wide that if you buy this ticket for 5 rand, 10 rand, 20 rand, then you will win a Mercedes Benz. Or you get all this kind of insurance policies that are coming. Life insurance, death insurance, this insurance, that insurance. There's so much of kinds of insurance. And the moment you fall sick, then all the medical expenses will be taken care of and all the rest of it. Now, I'm not arguing on that issue. There are certain fatwas that you must ask the mufti sahabs and maulanas that what kind of insurance is permissible and what is not. But what I am saying, that when there's temptation of this kind that is coming through the post, now at that time the person just picks it up, he sees that this is something that's tempting me now towards haram. Because there's gamble involved here and there's interest involved and there's other kind of haram involved. So the person just tears it up and throws it in the bin. Now at that time the temptation came. Or a pretty woman tempted the person. At that time he turned his gaze, the pain came on his heart. But believe me, when the person is going to restrain himself like that, within a few days, within a few minutes, sometime within a few seconds, the person sees the effects of that restraining. If Allah Ta'ala has promised in the Quran Sharif, وَمَنْ يَتَّقِ اللَّهِ يَجْعَلْ لَهُ مَخْرَجًا. Now the person restrained himself from some haram that was tempting him. Now Allah Tabaraka wa Ta'ala saves him from some other kind of problem. He was in some serious problem and he was not finding a solution to that problem. He was going towards this way and that way, people to people, but he just couldn't find a way out. Now here the person restrained himself from haram. And suddenly after that, like a flash in his head, something comes that do this, do that, and he finds a way out of his problem. How many times it has happened? So many people that were out of jobs, they were unemployed, they had other kind of difficulties and problems. But when they were told that there is no other solution except to make istighfar, plenty of tawbah, give up the sins and turn towards Allah tabaraka wa ta'ala and then make use of the means. So before they could go for the means came towards them. Before they could go for the means, Allah tabaraka wa ta'ala made those means come towards them. And this is with qasam we can state it in the masjid. So therefore I am saying that Allah tabaraka wa ta'ala's beloved Nabi alayhi salatu wasalam, because he had such love for the ummah, such love for the ummah, he didn't want to see any ummati suffer any kind of problem and difficulty in this world. Difficulties and suffering for the sake of deen is something else. That when the person takes upon himself suffering for the sake of deen, that he even loses his life in the battlefield and becomes a martyr, then that is not a suffering. That gives such kind of pleasure and joy in the heart that the shaheed will say on the day of Qiyamah that, oh Allah, send me back to the world. Because everybody else in Jannah, they will say, no, we don't need anything now. But the shaheed will say that, ya Allah, it is still my desire that I be sent to the world and I be made shaheed and get life and made shaheed and get life and made shaheed. So there must have been some kind of enjoyment in that shahada that the person wants to go back. But nevertheless, Nabi alayhi salatu wasalam, because he was rahmatul lil alameen, he did not want anybody to suffer in this world. So he gave us this prescription. And the Quran Sharif also, Allah Ta'ala gave us this prescription, that develop taqwa. Stay away from that which Allah and his Nabi alayhi salatu wasalam have declared as haram. And then it is a promise of Allah Ta'ala. Our promises we break. Daily we make promises and we break. But وَمَنْ أَصْدَقُ مِنَ اللَّهِ قِيلًا. Who is there more truthful than Allah tabaraka wa ta'ala? There is no question of Allah tabaraka wa ta'ala speaking a lie. So Allah tabaraka wa ta'ala, when He makes promises, it is the truth and nothing but the truth. He will fulfill it. But we have to fulfill our side of the contract, then Allah tabaraka wa ta'ala will fulfill His side. And that is that we develop taqwa, then Allah ta'ala will fulfill His side. Inshallah, if Allah ta'ala gives life and another opportunity, then we will continue. Because taqwa is not only for the month of Ramadan, it is for throughout one's life. May Allah Ta'ala give me first of all the tawfiq to make amal on whatever I preach and teach. And may Allah Ta'ala give the entire ummat this great ni'mat and dawlat of taqwa. May Allah Ta'ala remove the difficulties and the hardships of the ummat throughout the world. And this month of Ramadan, whatever fasting, zakat, lillah, zakat, sadqat, and sasbihat and zikr and tilawat and whatever we may have made, may Allah tabaraka wa ta'ala accept it.
0: We are discussing one saying of Hazrat Isa alayhi salatu wasalam yesterday. In the light of that, we understand that Allah tabaraka wa ta'ala has got a system. When we are going to do something that is pleasing to Allah ta'ala, in obedience to Him, then Allah Ta'ala will bless us with abundant rewards in this world and in the Akhirah. And if we are going to displease Allah Tabaraka wa Ta'ala, then we must stay prepared and ready for the consequences. Sometimes Allah Tabaraka wa Ta'ala delays the punishment so that the person may repent, so that he may return to Allah Tabaraka wa Ta'ala. Allah Ta'ala is merciful. He is not there just to punish. He doesn't like punishment. Otherwise He wouldn't have created Jannat. But there are certain sins when they become very common, very widespread, when people don't even regard them afterwards as sins, then those calamities that come, they befall the whole nation. The whole society is afflicted. Those few pious and righteous people are not going to be saved too. They are going to also be afflicted with those calamities. The difference is going to be that Allah Ta'ala will make it a means of elevation of their status for the pious and the righteous. Allah Ta'ala will
2: make it a means of their receiving abundant rewards in the akhirat on the sabr that it will make on that calamity. But it will be widespread, everybody will be afflicted. And if we say that, why does that happen, why doesn't Allah tabaraka wa ta'ala just protect each and every one of those pious people when flood waters come or when earthquake takes place, then what about the children, the women, or those who are not committing any kind of sin? Well, that we all know, that if a person, in fact there is an incident that one Nabi of Allah tabaraka wa ta'ala, he had the same kind of, not, we won't say that he was doubting, we won't say that he was objecting, but a thought came like that, that why do we destroy so many people who are not even guilty of the offense when the azab of Allah ta'ala comes. So Allah ta'ala did not give him any response at that time. This Nabi of Allah ta'ala, or this pious person, whoever it was, he kept on walking until he had to go and rest under a tree. Whilst resting under the tree, some ants, black ants, huge ants, one or two of them must have stung him. Terrible sting they gave to him. Now when they gave him a terrible sting, he looked on the side of the tree and he saw there's a whole heap of those ants. So what he did is, he destroyed all those ants. Then Allah tabaraka wa ta'ala revealed to him, he was a Nabi of Allah ta'ala, said that, how many ants stung you? He said, one stung him or two stung him. That whole heap of ants didn't go and sting him. But why did he destroy a whole lot? So he said, that was the reply. That at that time now he can't go and pick out one ant from there and two ants from there, or decide from now that which ant will sting some other traveller going past and which one will not. So Nabi alayhi salatu wasalam, he says, مَا مَنَعَ قَوْمُنِ الزَّكَاهِ إِلَّا ابْتَلَاهُمُ اللَّهُ بِالسِّنِينَ. Hazrat Buraidah radiallahu ta'ala is the one who reports this hadith sharif, that if some people withhold their zakat, or any people, community, when they withhold their zakat, they refuse to pay zakat, or they just are negligent, they are not interested in paying zakat, then Allah ta'ala inflicts that community, those people, with famine. Now that is one of the effects of withholding zakat. There are many other things that have been reported in other ahadith, but in this particular one we are told that it's going to be famine. Rasulullah sallallahu alaihi wasallam has given us cause and effect. If you are going to do or indulge or engage in these type of sins, then these are the things that will happen. And whether we like it or not, it is going to happen. As I said, that for the pious, for the righteous, it's going to be a test of their iman. And on their sabr, Allah Ta'ala will give them rewards. But for the majority of people like us who are sinning all the time, then it becomes an azab. So Nabi alayhi salatu wasalam, he addressed the muhajireen, those people who had made hijrah, those who had migrated from Makkah Mukarramah and come over to Madina Tayyibah. Nabi alayhi salatu wasalam, addressing them, said, O you fraternity of muhajireen, O you group of muhajireen, there are five sins. If you fall into these, and he said, I take refuge in Allah Ta'ala from the evil of these sins, lest you fall into them. He says, five sins, and I discussed this in some Jummah Bayan, some Majlis also, that five sins, says, if you are going to indulge in it, and Nabi alayhi salatu wasalam is telling them that I seek refuge in Allah Ta'ala. He's asking Allah tabaraka wa ta'ala for protection from the evil of these sins, lest you fall into them. In other words, they were not in those sins. This is what we have to understand, that he is addressing a group of muhajireen who who were not engaging or indulging in these sins which he mentioned in this Hadith Sharif. So it was for people that were going to come afterwards. Those Sahaba-e-Kiram radiyallahu ta'ala anhum ajma'in, there was no question of them withholding their zakat and engaging in fornication and adultery and shamelessness openly. So that was for people to come afterwards. But the warning was given through them. Sometimes a father, he wants to give the message.
3: وَالصَّلَاةُ وَالسَّلَامُ عَلَىٰ سَيِّدِ الْمُرْسَلِينَ وَالْحَمْدُ لِلَّهِ رَبِّ الْعَالَمِينَ. All thanks and all praises are due to Allah subhanahu wa ta'ala, Almighty, All-Powerful, All-Knowing, All-Hearing, All-Seeing, One Allah, La ilaha illallah. And we commence by sending darud and salam upon the final messenger of Allah, Sayyidul Anbiya, Khatamun Nabiyyin, Sayyidul Mursaleen, Rahmatul Lil Adameen, Sayyidina wa Nabiyyina, Muhammadur Rasulullah sallallahu alayhi wa sallam. Sending salutations, peace and blessings upon him. We have concluded Salatul Maghrib with Jama'ah here in the house of Allah subhanahu wa ta'ala, the Masjid, Masjidul Falah in Pelican Heights, here in the Western Cape, in the Republic of South Africa. I say this because we want our listeners worldwide. You will be amazed that these recordings are played over several radio stations worldwide. All in all, there are about 7 different radio stations worldwide that play these recordings, what we do here. Some are based in the UK and some are based in the United States. In the prisons in the United States where they are Muslim prisoners, they also have these recordings and it is circulated around in the prisons in the States. That has come to my knowledge about 30 years ago, that these recordings are played and they listen very attentively to all these recordings. And I receive emails from time to time from prisoners there who get permission to send the email. So alhamdulillah, this is the kind of thing. And in the United Kingdom, there are 3 radio stations that place these recordings. Australia, New Zealand, and so on, these recordings are played. So do not think that we are the only audience that sits and listens here and listens to these lessons here. They are played worldwide. And you will know also that in the recordings that we did in 1996, when this masjid had just started, are played over the radio station Voice of the Cape early in the mornings from approximately 4:30 to 6 o'clock. And then, of course, one of the radio stations that I was instrumental in starting, Radio Islam in Johannesburg, plays these recordings there. Channel Islam, which is an international radio station, also plays some of these recordings, and so forth and so on. I'm not saying it out of pride or out of boast. I'm just saying it so we can appreciate the amount of listeners that we have worldwide. Then also, from time to time, these are circulated by the people who listen to it to others, and it goes worldwide, the listenership. So alhamdulillah, in this particular way, though our effort is being made here, yet people in their thousands all over the world benefit from these lessons. For that we can only make shukr to Allah subhanahu wa ta'ala and be thankful to Allah subhanahu wa ta'ala. One of the reasons is, of course, that English has become an international language. People all over the world speak the English language. That's the first reason. And the second reason is that the contents are well researched. And this is a part of the effort that has to be made. So people like to listen to that which has been well researched, well documented. So those are the reasons that I give you. And this is by the Fadal and the Karam, meaning due to the mercy and due to the favor of Allah subhanahu wa ta'ala, that these efforts are being made in this way. I may also go back that these lessons started in the year 1971. And it started in Hanover Street in District 6, where students that were my matriculant students, who had matriculated with me at Trafalgar High School in Cape Town, when I returned, they came to me, as I say, in 1970. I left South Africa in 1959. At the end of 1959, towards the end of 1959, I left South Africa to go and study the deen and return in 1970. So it was almost just over 10 years that I spent in my studies. And then when I came back, they approached me and they said, who was this? These were the Muslim youth movement. They belonged to my friends, those that I matriculated with. They came to me and they said that now that I've gone and qualified, how about teaching them the deen? And they would appreciate it highly. So at that time, those of you who can remember, most of you will not remember, there was a bicycle in Hanover Street known as the Star Bicycle. It was near the Seven Steps. Yes. Now that is where upstairs on the third story, they had a room that had been given to them. And then I used to go up there and conduct my classes there. And those classes were conducted for 3 years. And thereafter, Buta Daud, we used to call him, who was the father of this Radio 786, this politician that is there, his father. He had also embraced the deen. What I remember about Buta Daud, or Haji Daud as he became known later, was that Dawood, but here, and he kept saying Madaud. And he and I taught together, and he told me I must come away to Mio Street Masjid and teach in the basement. And that was the time of Sheikh Abu Bakr Najjar. He was the imam at the masjid there. So he gave me permission to teach in the basement. And then I taught there for several years. And surprising that Haji Daud had embraced Islam. He had been a Christian before he embraced Islam. Famous about him, he is the first person who joined the Tablighi Jamaat and went for 4 months. The first person to give his name and go for 4 months to India, Nizamuddin, the Marcus of the Tablighi Jamaat, he was the first 4 monther to go there from Cape Town. Imagine a person embraces the deen of Islam and goes for 4 months. So he was that kind of a person. I have no hesitation in telling you that he was a wali of Allah subhanahu wa ta'ala. A very graceful person, and somehow he studied and learnt Arabic. He had a gift, and he was teaching the Arabic language. When he returned, he was teaching Arabic language and few other studies as well. But alhamdulillah, all this he acquired by being a member of the Tablighi Jamaat. He was a Tablighi. So alhamdulillah, this very briefly tracing the background where it started. And then you know all the adventures we had from Mio Street Mosque. I went to the Sari Estate Masjid, and we had a lot of adventures there. From there, then we went to Primrose Park Masjid, and from Primrose Park Masjid we went to Bridgetown, and we were there for several years, and so on. So that those are the various places where I have taught over the years. And in this way, started there, as I say, in the 70s, and now it is 2011. So you can imagine how many years have passed and we've been doing this work. So if the knowledge that you receive here has been spread around the world, then there is good reason, because it has taken a long period of time. And throughout this time, all through these years, the research and the study and the manner and the method in which this teaching of the deen takes place has been highly prioritized, good research is done, and people appreciate that particular fact that all the sources, one thing that people have appreciated is the fact whenever an ayat of the Quran

sources of the information that I have. Now let us proceed with our lesson for today. We have been discussing all along the reasons in this modern age for natural calamities occurring. Why is it all of a sudden in this modern age, when science and technology has advanced to such an extent, that there are still natural calamities occurring? Why can't science, for example, if there's a tornado coming, or an earthquake about to occur, or a blizzard, or a tsunami, or a cyclone, whatever natural calamity is about to be, or flooding for that matter, why is it that mankind has not developed science and technology to the extent where they can prevent natural calamities from taking place? That's the first question. Why is it that man has been unable with science and technology to prevent natural calamities? They still go on, still take place, occurring more and more. That's the first question. The second question in this regard is, why is that when a natural calamity comes, the disaster and the calamity that falls a country or a people takes so many lives and such a lot of damage is done? Why can't that be prevented? All right, you cannot prevent a natural calamity from occurring, but you can prevent all the damage that is done, all the destruction that is done. Why is it that up till now, ever since the earliest of times, when natural calamities began to befall this world, mankind has been unable to prevent the amount of destruction that takes place? I also want to remind, I've said this before, I repeat it again, that in the period and time of Sayyidina Nabi Muhammad Rasulullah sallallahu alaihi wasallam and the Sahaba Ikram, why is it that throughout that 23 years of his life there were not a single natural calamity anywhere in the world? Why is that so? We need to remember that as Muslimin. So there must be something that Nabi Karim sallallahu alaihi wasallam and the Sahabas were doing which prevented natural calamities from occurring. Is there a lesson for us Muslims in there? Most certainly, yes, there is a lesson. What is the lesson? Be obedient to Allah. Be obedient to Sayyidina Rasulullah sallallahu alaihi wasallam. Follow Quran and Sunnah. If we worship Allah subhanahu wa ta'ala as we should, and if we follow the Sunnah and the Sharia of Rasulullah sallallahu alaihi wasallam as we should, then all the nations of the world, believers and non-believers, everybody benefits from the purity, the worship, true worship and true belief and true practice of the Muslimin. So somewhere along the line, we Muslimin are doing things which is unwelcome by Allah subhanahu wa ta'ala. That's the first. Secondly, obviously, the kuffar and mushrikeen, all the evils and the sins which they commit, also invites the wrath and the anger of Allah subhanahu wa ta'ala, which comes down upon a population or a country or a people in the form of calamities. And until the day of judgment, mankind will never be able to discover any way at all whatsoever to prevent the occurrence of natural calamities and disasters. I repeat, until the day of Qiyamah, which means until the end of the world, mankind, no matter how much they advance in science and technology, they will never be able to prevent natural calamities and disasters from occurring. It will continue to occur. Such is the power and qudrat of Allah subhanahu wa ta'ala. Mankind, you can do whatever you want to, but you will never be able to prevent. One of the great last signs of Qiyamah will be, a major sign,

0: way we know, since the beginning of time, the sun has always arisen in the east and set in the west. One of the major signs of Qiyamah will be that on one day, the sun will arise from the west and it will set in the east. And man, and from that moment, Tawbah and Istighfar, begging for the mercy and forgiveness of Allah subhanahu wa ta'ala, the doors will be closed from the time that that sign takes place, where the sun rises from the west and sets in the east. Mankind will be shocked. They will not know what to say or what to do. How is that possible? They will give all kinds of explanations to satisfy themselves. But that will be a sign for the whole of mankind, Muslims in particular, that the doors of Tawbah, of mercy and forgiveness of Allah, is closed forever. So do remember those signs and pass it on to others. Now let's commence. And we go back into history a bit. The Arabs of Makkah Mukarramah were an idol-worshipping people. In other words, they worshipped idols, which you are well aware of. That around the Kaaba in the early times, when Nabi Karim sallallahu alayhi wa sallam came to his people in Makkah Mukarramah, that there were 360 idols which were worshipped by the Arabs around the Kaaba. Remember the Kaaba, you may wonder, how come the Kaaba was there? Well, the Kaaba was built by Nabi Ibrahim alayhi salam and his son Ismail alayhi salatu wasalam, and this was before the coming of Rasulullah sallallahu alayhi wasallam. Right? Nabi Karim sallallahu alayhi wasallam comes from the family. He's a descendant of Nabi Ibrahim alayhi salam from his son Ismail alayhi salatu wasalam. That is where he descended from. He belongs to that particular family. But at that time, idol worship started in the time. Didn't start, it started long before then. But what I'm saying is, at that time when the Kaaba was built, then the people came and placed their idols in the Kaaba, all around the Kaaba. So I'm saying to you that the Arabs of Makkah Mukarramah were idolaters, idol-worshipping people. They were steeped in shirk, idolatry, and in kufr, in disbelief. And they were also a morally bankrupt society. They used to take, whenever a girl was born, in other words, a female child was born, they were so ashamed that they would take that little baby, innocent, recently born baby, and they would take that babe child and bury the child alive. They would dig a grave, bury the child, and cover it with sand so that the child died. Hundreds of girl children in this way, females, were buried by the Arabs because it was a shame for a mother to give birth to a female child. That was the custom in the Arab society, that little girl children were buried alive. So they were a morally bankrupt society. I don't want to give you other examples of them, but when I say this, these words are sufficient, that they were a morally bankrupt society. The institution of marriage was not there. So any man that desired any woman, he would take. And he wouldn't take one woman, he would take as many as he wished, as many as he wanted. So this is the kind of life that was led by Arab society at that time. And they had fallen from grace and mercy of Allah subhanahu wa ta'ala. And I am saying to into this kind of a society was sent the most beloved and final messenger of Allah subhanahu wa ta'ala, Sayyidina wa Nabiyyina, Muhammadur Rasulullah sallallahu alayhi wa sallam. Imagine, this is a kind, in shirk, steeped in shirk, worshipping idols. They used to carry idols around. Every home had 10, 12 idols. And they worshipped these idols. So I have always wondered at this. Whenever I've read the history, that Rasulullah sallallahu alayhi wa sallam was sent to this kind of people. And imagine how he worked amongst them. That Sayyidina Rasulullah sallallahu alayhi wa sallam, within a short span of 23 years, he turned most of these Arabs that he came to, the Quraysh in particular, he turned them around from a people who were drowning in disbelief and sins into a people who became the most honorable and the most distinguished in the whole of mankind, in entire humanity, from Arabia. And in Arabia, the Sahaba Ikram, the companions of Nabi Kareem sallallahu alayhi wa sallam, Ridwanullahi ta'ala mitmain, and his close associate of Rasulullah sallallahu alayhi wa sallam, these companions, crushed two major empires of their time. You know, it's unbelievable how they did this. But two of the most powerful empires that ever were to be found in history were one, the Roman Empire, and secondly, the Persian Empire. And these Sahaba-i-Karam, with poor weapons, walking, they had hardly any animals to ride on, crushed two major empires. One had the whole of the East and ruled over the whole of the East. One ruled over the whole of the West of those days, at that early part in history, and they crushed them into a pulp. I mean, when they went at Tabuk to fight against the Roman Empire, when the Romans saw the Muslim army, they could not believe it. The Sahaba-i-Karam walked into the border town of Tabuk, and from there to the border of the Roman Empire, the bordering region, and there were more than 30,000 of the forces of Rome there, waiting for the Muslims to come. And when they saw, all they could see was hundreds of thousands of Sahaba-i-Karam Rizwan. They could not understand how it was, because their spies had reported only a handful is coming. But when the soldiers saw, Allah increased them in number to such an extent that as far as I could see, the soldiers saw the Muslimin. Allah increased them there by putting malaikas there, and they fled. They left. The first person to flee was their leader, the master of the army, the leader of the army, the chief of the army. He was the first one. He took his horse, rode between the soldiers and fled. Soldiers looked back and they saw him fleeing, running away, and they wondered what is happening. And when they looked and saw at these hundreds of thousands of Sahaba-i-Karam, they were a small number, hardly 3,000 of them against 30,000. But they appeared like a huge number of them. And alhamdulillah, Allah increased them. All of them then, behind their leader, the chief of the army, all of them began to flee, and they ran. Rasulullah sallallahu alayhi wa sallam, who was leading the army, instructed them that chase them, go after them. And they went after them. And wherever they found them, whenever they caught up to them, it was war, and they were killed. They killed as many as they could of the enemy to set an example to them of that this is war. So that is what happened there. Two major empires were crushed by the Muslim armies, which were the Greco-Roman Empire and the Persian-Byzantine empires, with much smaller and poorly equipped Muslim forces, Muslim armies, but with strong iman and yakin. And they then spread Islam throughout the East and the West. They spread iman into the whole of Asia, the whole of Africa, the whole of Eastern Europe, which comprise several states, Russian states in other words now, into China. Sahabas went into China and several parts of Europe also. Nation after nation at the hands of the Sahaba Ikram embraced Islam. At the hands of the Sahaba Ikram, Tabi'in Ikram who succeeded the Sahabas, and the Tabi Tabi'in Ikram who succeeded the Tabi'in Ikram, Ridwanullahi Ta'ala Majmain. And the march of Islam was on in those early days. We have inherited the vast empire that the early devoted and dedicated Muslimin of the three generations, the Sahabas, Tabi'in and Tabi Tabi'in, Ridwanullahi Ta'ala, they built. But what has been our contribution to the spreading of Islam in our modern day and age? That's a question we need to ask ourselves. What amount of sacrifices have we made in the name of Islam? Then, all of a sudden, we find that there are increasing natural calamities befalling all nations of the world today, in this modern age. Muslimin as well as non-Muslim. And we need to provide answers. For Deen Islam is the only complete and perfect religion in this entire world, which espouses the only way of life that is acceptable to Allah subhanahu wa ta'ala. In the Quran Majid, Allah subhanahu wa ta'ala says very, very clearly, Bismillah ar-Rahman ar-Rahim, Ya ayyuhal ladhina amanu, alaykum anfusakum, la yadurrukum man dhalla iza ahtadaytum, ilallahi marji'ukum jami'an, فَيُنَبِّئُكُمْ بِمَا كُنْتُمْ تَعْمَلُونَ. صَدَقَ اللَّهُ الْعَظِيمُ. O true believers, O you who believe, if you follow the right guidance, no hurt can come to you from those who are astray. I repeat, O you who believe, O true believers, if you follow the right guidance, meaning the guidance of Islam, the direction of Islam, if you follow true guidance, right guidance, no hurt will come to you from those who are astray, meaning the non-believers. Allah, to Allah will you return, and then Allah will inform you of all that you used to do, meaning in the world. So, very important this for us to understand. Ya ayyuhalladhina amanu, alaykum anfusakum. How you believe, if you follow the right and true guidance, no hurt can come to you from all those that are astray. In other words, the kuffar and mushrikeen, the non-believers, will not be able to harm you in any way. Bear this in mind, that those who are astray, the non-believers, they cannot harm you. What is the condition? If you follow right guidance. And then says Allah, to Allah, O Muslimin, O mankind, to Allah will all of you return. And then Allah will inform you of all that you used to do. Surah Ma'idah, 5th surah of the Quran Majid, Ayat number 105. I present to you an example narrated by Sayyidina Rasulullah sallallahu alayhi wa sallam of a true event that will occur in the akhirah, in the hereafter, that should open our minds, our eyes, to the calamity of disobedience to Allah subhanahu wa ta'ala. I give you a hadith, a very relevant hadith in tonight's lesson. Let's listen to this hadith and then I will give you the explanation. This is what Rasulullah sallallahu alayhi wa sallam says. Very important hadith that I'm going to quote to you now. Sayyidina Rasulullah sallallahu alayhi wa sallam stated, I quote, a man will be brought on the day of Qiyamah and thrown into the burning inferno, meaning fires, of Jahannam. Soon after falling into the fire of Jahannam, fire of hell, his intestines will pop out of his stomach, and it will turn around him like a donkey, like an ass going around a grinding mill. The people of hell will see the scenario, and they will pity the man, and they will wonder why he is being punished in this harsh way. Imagine there are people in Jahannam, and Nabi sallallahu alayhi wa sallam is telling us that a man will be brought, and his intestines will come out from his stomach. It will pop out, and it will twist him around like a donkey that goes around a grinding mill, or a grinding mill as it goes around. In this way, his intestines will go around him. It will, like a rope, it will go around him. And then the hadith continues that people in Jahannam will say that they knew him to be a person who called others to abstain from sins and to do good. So why is he being punished in this harsh way? The people in Jahannam that look upon this person, the hadith states that they will wonder that this person was such a good person. Why is it that he is being punished in this harsh way by Allah subhanahu wa ta'ala? They knew him to be a person who called others to abstain from sins and to do good works. So why is he being punished in this harsh way? The hadith continues. They will then ask him, you were a learned man. Why then are you being tortured in this harsh way by Allah subhanahu wa ta'ala? He will then reply to the people of Jahannam, and he will say to them, yes, it is true that I used to call others to refrain from sins, but I did not follow this advice myself. And this is what has brought this catastrophe upon me. I am suffering this day due to my personal neglect. Hadith. So what happens here is this person called others to the obedience of Allah subhanahu wa ta'ala and to abstain from sins, but he never practiced himself. He committed lots of sins. He never followed the advice that he was giving to other people. So on the day of Qiyamah, Allah subhanahu wa ta'ala will bring him before the people of Jahannam, and his intestines will roll out from his stomach, and it will bind him. It will, like an ass goes around. In those days, remember that what used to happen, you used to have a grinding mill where wheat, flour and so on is grounded. All right? So what happens is that they used to have an ass, and they used to have like a rope tied to it, and it should go round and round, and the mill used to grind. And this is how they used to grind wheat and flour and so on. So in the similar way, these intestines of this person will be taking him around, and they will be winding around his stomach, and choking him, so to say. So that is what will be happening to this person, and that is why even the people of Jahannam will feel, although they themselves are burning in Jahannam, but they will feel sorry for this person. There is a beautiful example in this true hadith of the consequences of self-neglect in the carrying out and execution of our a'mal, our actions and deeds, according to the Quran, the Sunnah, and the Sharia in this hadith, in this illustration. In the above example, the intestines emerge from the belly, from the stomach of the sinner, and it goes around tearing and torturing him as around a millstone. This is but one example. What about those that are burning in the fires of Jahannam? What about them? Let's proceed. Hazrat Abdullah ibn Umar radiallahu ta'ala narrated, he says, once there were about 10 sahabas. They were sitting in the company of Rasulullah sallallahu alayhi wa sallam. 10 sahabas were sitting in the company of Sayyidina Rasulullah sallallahu alayhi wa sallam. And Nabi sallallahu alayhi wa sallam turned his attention towards us and he stated, there are four vices, in other words, four evil deeds, that I seek refuge from you being afflicted with. Nabi sallallahu alayhi wa sallam tells them that there are four evils that Nabi sallallahu alayhi wa sallam seeks refuge from you being, O my Sahaba, you being afflicted with. Firstly, a nation shall be afflicted with plagues when it begins to indulge in lewdness and shamelessness openly. Or they will be afflicted with kind of diseases which were unknown in the days of their ancestors. Secondly, when a nation indulges in giving short weights and measures, then such a nation will face famines and the tyrannical rule of its rulers. Thirdly, when a nation stops giving zakat, the rains of mercy, meaning rainfall, shall be held back. There shall be no rains, there shall be only droughts. Except for livestock and animals, Allah will provide them with water. Fourthly, if a nation is addicted to breach of trusts and breaks its pledges and its promises, then Allah subhanahu wa ta'ala will impose on them an enemy that will forcefully deprive them of their finances, of their monies, of their wealth and their riches. This hadith is in Ibn Majah. The kitab of hadith, the compilation, is known as Ibn Majah. This hadith is there. Because the hadith is so important, I'm going to read it through once again quickly without giving explanation. It is related by Hazrat Abdullah ibn Umar radiallahu ta'ala. He says, once about 10 sahabas were sitting in the company of Rasulullah sallallahu alayhi wa sallam, and Nabi sallallahu alayhi wa sallam turned his attention towards them and said, there are four vices that I seek refuge from you being afflicted with them. Firstly, a nation will be afflicted with plagues when it begins to indulge in lewdness and shamelessness openly. Or they will be afflicted with the kind of diseases which were unknown in the days of their ancestors. Secondly, when a nation indulges in giving short weights and measures, then it will face famines and the tyrannical rule of its rulers. Thirdly, when a nation stops giving zakat, the rains of mercy shall be held back. There shall be no rains, there shall only be droughts, except for livestock and animals. Fourthly, if a nation is addicted to breach of trusts and breaks its pledges and promises, then Allah subhanahu wa ta'ala will impose on them an enemy that will forcefully deprive them of their wealth, of their riches. Hadith from Ibn Majah. Shamelessness, commentary. Shamelessness has become the way of nations in our modern day and age. The media has become rude and lewd and shameless, and there is no control over its presentation as far as nakedness and shamelessness and openness is concerned. Industrialists make huge profits by charging exorbitant prices for goods, whether materials or foods, by reducing weights and cutting measures. The weights indicated may be right, but the goods are not the weight or measure that they should be. So do understand, when Nabi Sallallahu Alaihi Wasallam says this, they are giving you weights and measures that may be right on the box, but if you think carefully, then you will see that they are not giving the weight that they should be giving in all fairness and honesty. If Muslims stop giving zakat, all people will suffer in consequence thereof. The natural disasters that are on the increase in this modern age, such as plagues, droughts, famines, diseases, and a host of other related disasters, can be understood from these causes that Rasulullah sallallahu alaihi wasallam has outlined here. Oppressive regimes, such as those of the Western countries, which are called democracies, but are in actual fact despotic regimes, are another major cause of natural disasters over which men have no control. The wealthy lose much of their stolen wealth. Their economies are shattered and set back many years, and their countries heavily ravaged through natural calamities and disasters. Nations, however, are too blind to see the menace they are causing, and they put these disasters to natural causes and think they have got away with their wrongs and their injustices. These disasters keep coming to them one after another, and they go on ripping their people with increased taxes and other forms of exploitation. I want to state here also that recently we had the protestations in Tunisia, and you know what happened there, how the president ran. He fled. Now all of a sudden, for the last 6-7 days, there has been a similar occurrence in Egypt. Egypt is one of the most ancient countries in North Africa, and look what's happening there. There must be an explanation for all that. For 30 years, Hosni Mubarak was ruling over the country. Do you think in the course of the 30 years he was fair? He was just? The rich have got, people have been asking me, why is it that people have been ripping and breaking in and stealing from the rich and the wealthy? Well, the rich and the wealthy people in Cairo, in Suez, in Alexandria, and Cairo and so on, in Egypt, in all these rich people supported Mubarak. They supported him because they were getting richer and richer, and so forth and so on. So obviously people are fed up, and what happened in Tunisia is now happening in Egypt. People have had enough, and it won't end there. It will happen in Algeria. It may happen in Saudi Arabia. These things will happen in the Muslim countries also. The reason is exploitation and, of course, rule, unjust rule. People are fed up. They are not going to accept it any longer. So they found a way out. What is the way out? And the way out is what is happening in Egypt at the moment. The military, the army, the police even, they are tired, they are afraid. The reason? The police have got families. The army has got families. They know that if they're going to start killing people, then their families will be wiped out. People know who they are, and their families will be completely, you know, killed. So that is the reason why the army is not taking so much steps, and even the police are fearful. So those are the reasons that are happening there. Let's continue with our lessons. Hazrat Sauban radiallahu ta'ala anhu narrated that Rasulullah sallallahu alayhi wa sallam stated, I quote, a time is drawing near when all groups of the disbelieving nations will invite one another towards themselves, just like those partaking food on a dining table call each other to partake of the food, to sit and eat. A Sahabi asked Rasulullah sallallahu alaihi wasallam, he said, will this be because we Muslims shall be small in number? Rasulullah sallallahu alaihi wasallam responded to him by saying, no. You will be large in numbers, O Muslims, you will be large in numbers, but you will be worthless, like pieces of straw floating on the surface of the water. Allah will take away your awe and fear from the hearts of your enemies. Instead, your hearts will be filled with fear and weakness. One of the Sahabas then asked Rasulullah sallallahu alaihi wasallam as to what fear and weakness they would have. What would that weakness and fear be, Ya Rasulullah sallallahu alaihi wasallam? He asked Nabi sallallahu alaihi wasallam. Rasulullah sallallahu alaihi wasallam replied to him, it will be intense love for this world and hatred for death. In other words, we Muslims will have an intense love for the dunya and extreme hatred for maut, for death. This hadith is in Abu Dawood. So this is what I'm quoting to you now. Here is a beautiful example of the condition of Muslims of this modern day and age, of the extreme love for this world and their fear for death. The Muslimin just want to go on accumulating wealth, and they want to take every measure to prolong their lives. Life becomes very precious to the Muslimin today, and they go to huge expenses to see to it that they live on this earth for long periods of time. They think that life can be prolonged in this way. The right course for them would be to turn to Allah subhanahu wa ta'ala constantly, to make dhikr of Allah subhanahu wa ta'ala, and to seek the mercy and forgiveness of Allah subhanahu wa ta'ala, to give sadaqah, charity, to pay their debts, to seek the forgiveness of those that they have harmed or injured in any way, and to direct their own family towards the straight path, the sirat al-mustaqim, and to turn to Allah subhanahu wa ta'ala with a repentant heart. No matter how long it takes, to just go on living a blessed and obedient and a submissive life of patience, of endurance, and of virtue and piety. Therein is the golden rule of life. All I can say to you is, in the light of this hadith, may Allah subhanahu wa ta'ala make all of us and our listeners, all of us, the obedient slaves of Allah subhanahu wa ta'ala. Ameen. Hazrat Abu Darda, a Sahabi, Hazrat Abu Darda radiallahu ta'ala, narrated that Rasulullah sallallahu alayhi wa sallam stated, and I quote, Nabi sallallahu alayhi wa sallam said, Allah subhanahu wa ta'ala says, I am the master of all rulers, for their hearts are in my power, in my hands, in my power and in my grasp. When my servants obey me, I turn the hearts of their rulers towards them with mercy. However, when my servants are disobedient to me, I turn the hearts of their rulers against them with anger and with frustration. and their rulers subject the disobedient and rebellious to severe tortures and torments. This is a hadith that I'm quoting to you. We go over it. It is narrated by Abu Darda radiallahu ta'ala. This is what he says. He says, Rasulullah sallallahu alayhi wa sallam said that Allah is the master of all the rulers. For the hearts of all the rulers are in the grasp of Allah subhanahu, in the power, in the qudrat of Allah subhanahu wa ta'ala. When my servants, the people, obey Allah, obey me, says Allah, I turn the hearts of their rulers towards them with mercy. However, when my servants are disobedient to me, Allah says, I turn the hearts of their rulers against them with anger and with frustration, so that their rulers begin to subject their people to severe tortures and torments. Imagine what happened in Tunisia and is happening at the moment in Egypt. 30 years of rule in Egypt by one man, Hosni Mubarak. And now, after 30 years, he should, if he ruled with justice and with compassion, and if there was sufficient employment and sufficient for money for people to go around, and he had built the country on the rules and the laws, on the sunnah of Rasulullah sallallahu alayhi wa sallam, do you think what is happening today would have happened? No. It was because they were exploiting. Anybody who spoke out against him was taken into prison and tortured. Why are people rebelling? Because they cannot take it any longer. And that is why they are rebelling against his rule. For 30 years, he was a boss. And now all of a sudden people are saying, no longer. And they will not stop. I assure you, they will not stop until the day he sits down. He gives up. He resigns. They will never stop until he resigns. And he refuses to resign. So these demonstrations are going to go on. People are going to continue to rebel, will continue to protest in the way that they are. And things are going to go out of hand. And you can imagine what's going to happen. This hadith above that I have narrated to you now, this hadith is very significant in that it states quite clearly that when Muslims in a Muslim or non-Muslim country are disobedient to the commandments of Allah subhanahu wa ta'ala and they are rebellious to the sunnah and sharia of Rasulullah sallallahu alayhi wa sallam, then those in power who rule over them will make life pretty miserable and hard for them, unbearable at times. They will suffer from much hardships and torments from the hands of those ruling over them. Is this the reality of Muslim life worldwide? Well, we've had Tunisia. Now it's happening where? In Egypt. Next it will be happening where? You can imagine other places. Yemen is an example where it may happen. Algeria is an example where it may happen. Saudi Arabia is an example where it may happen. And it's going to go on from country to country until all the rulers that are there eventually resign and all are thrown out of power. So if so, then here is the answer to our dilemma in a very succinct and clear terms by Rasulullah sallallahu alayhi wa sallam. Why should we look any further? We have the answer right here. Our Rasul sallallahu alayhi wa sallam has given the answer. Our lethargy, our rebellion, and our disobedience to Islam, to Allah and the Rasul of Allah, and our love for this dunya, for this world, is the cause of our degradation. We are causing it. Hazrat Jabir radiallahu ta'ala, another sahabi, prominent sahabi, Jabir radiallahu ta'ala, narrated that Rasulullah sallallahu alayhi wa sallam cursed those who accept interest, who offer interest, who witness interest transactions, and those who maintain interest accounts. They are all equal partners in sin. This hadith is from the compilation of Hadith Kitab, which is known as Sahih Muslim. Hazrat Abdullah ibn Umar radiallahu ta'ala anhu narrated that Rasulullah sallallahu alayhi wa sallam stated, "Cursed is the giver and taker of bribes." Both of them are cursed, and this curse also extends to the one who serves as a middleman between the parties. This hadith is in the Musnad of Imam Ahmad and also in the Hadith Kitab known as the Kitab of Imam Bayhaqi Rahmatullah Alayh. Two kitabs, the compilation of Hadith Kitab of Imam Ahmad Rahmatullah Alayh and also that of Bayhaqi Rahmatullah Alayh. So Bayhaqi Rahmatullah Alayh. These two kitabs mention this hadith wherein Nabi sallallahu alayhi wa sallam stated, "Cursed is the giver and taker of bribes." Both of them are cursed, and this curse also extends to the one who serves as a middleman between the parties. Here are two major sins exposed. Firstly, interest giving and interest taking. And two, bribe taking and bribe giving. In both instances, the witness bearers to the transactions are also cursed by Rasulullah sallallahu alaihi wasallam. These indulgences have become pretty common and everyday occurrences among Muslims in the modern world to such an extent that it is not even considered as a haram, forbidden, sinful activity any longer. Curses have consequences, especially the curse of Nabi Kareem sallallahu alaihi wasallam, and these are generally in the form of natural calamities that befall those that indulge in the forbidden and in the taboo, in the haram form of natural haram, and that is expressly declared as haram. Surely the curse of the Nabi Kareem sallallahu alaihi wasallam deserves merit and serious consideration by all Muslims everywhere. Hazrat Abdullah ibn Amr radiallahu ta'ala narrated that Rasulullah sallallahu alayhi wa sallam stated, "When you see that no one remains in my ummah to condemn a tyrant as a tyrant, then know, then move away from such a person and never sit in the company or the assembly of such a person." Let me recite that again. Narrated by Abdullah ibn Amr radiallahu ta'ala, a very famous sahabi. He narrated that Rasulullah sallallahu alayhi wa sallam said that when you see that no one remains in my ummah to condemn a tyrant as a tyrant, then move away from them and never sit in the company or the assembly of such people. This hadith is in the Kitab of Al-Hakim. Hazrat Anas radiallahu ta'ala narrated that Rasulullah sallallahu alayhi wa sallam stated, "The article of faith, the kalima, is beneficial to the believer as long as its rights are not ignored." When asked about its meaning, Rasulullah sallallahu alayhi wa sallam explained to the Sahaba Ikram, he said, "When Allah is disobeyed openly and flagrantly, and there is no one to stop this violation of rights, that is when," what happens? "That calamities will result." This hadith is in Targhib. So here is Hazrat Anas radiallahu ta'ala narrating that Rasulullah sallallahu alayhi wa sallam, "The article of faith, this kalima of Islam, is beneficial to the believer as long as its rights are not ignored." When asked about the meaning, Nabi sallallahu alayhi wa sallam explained, "When Allah is disobeyed openly and flagrantly, and there is no one to stop this violation of rights, then you must know that the Muslims will be in deep trouble." The hadith from Targhib. So understand that these are all reasons that I'm giving you tonight for these natural calamities occurring, particularly in Muslim countries. We need to take notice of this because of the increasing amounts of natural calamities that are occurring both in Muslim countries as well as in non-Muslim countries. Sayyidina Rasulullah sallallahu alayhi wa sallam stated, this is another hadith coming up, when my ummah begins to regard this world with wonder, with pleasure, and with pride, the value of Islam will be banished from their hearts. Muslims will be deprived of the blessings of the divine mercy of Allah. When my ummah begins to abuse one another, they shall lose the pleasure and esteem of Allah subhanahu wa ta'ala. I go over this hadith again. When my ummah begins to regard this dunya, this world, with wonder, and they derive great pleasure from this dunya, and they take great pride in this dunya, the value of Islam will be banished from their hearts. They will not value Islam any longer. When the ummah, my ummah, give up inviting to the haq, to the right, and forbidding the evil, they will be deprived of the blessings of Allah subhanahu wa ta'ala. When my ummah begin to abuse one another, they shall lose the pleasure of Allah subhanahu wa ta'ala. Tyrants and commentary coming up. Tyrants and despots are those who have no fear of Allah subhanahu wa ta'ala. They flagrantly and openly violate the laws and rules of Islam. They conduct themselves in carefree and pleasure-seeking ways. They are corrupt and they are evil-minded. And they show no kindness, no care, and no consideration for the people that they rule over, that they govern over. Therefore, we have been advised and directed by Rasulullah sallallahu alayhi wa sallam to avoid them, to steer away from their company, not to accept any bribes from them, no matter how attractive their bribes may be, and not to participate in any way in their dealings at all. If we do, then we become part and parcel of their wrongdoings and shall be held accountable by Allah subhanahu wa ta'ala for our participation in their misdeeds, in their wrongdoings. Our Nabi Kareem sallallahu alayhi wa sallam has also advised us to continuously invite towards the goodness, towards the righteousness and piety, and to forbid wrong, evil and sin. Only then will Allah be pleased with us. If we do not have the pleasure of Allah subhanahu wa ta'ala, then we are doomed to the subjection of others. And this is exactly what is happening. Those people that have ruled there, like in Egypt and Tunisia and some other Muslim countries, they have ruled with so much force. They have punished and they have tortured people that have opposed them in their prisons. That this is why people are now beginning to arise against them. And people, you're having protestations and marches all over because people cannot take it any longer. That is why this is happening. You may be wondering why this 30 years Mubarak rule over Egypt. How is it after 30 years people have been swallowing all his nonsense and now they can't take it any longer? Tunisia started it. Egypt has followed them. Which other country is going to follow them? Imagine. It will all come. It will happen. If we look and examine the condition of the Muslims in the world today, in this modern age, then we discover, without much research, the pathetic condition of our rulers, of their deviousness and their corruption. While they rule and are in power, They stash away as much wealth as they can by stealing the haq and the rights of the people. They empower those that are like-minded and corrupt, especially the wealthy people of their country. They allow them to become more and more wealthy through corruption, because they are supported. They support one another and they look after one another. They use torture and indiscriminate killings against those who stand up and speak out against them, which cause many to keep silent out of fear of the consequences. They acquire assets in foreign Western countries that are favorably disposed to them, which most of the Western countries are. They also often have loose morals, and they love wine and women. Muslims love wine and women, and they have loose morals. They are quite often non-practicing Muslims. They do not have the fear of Allah subhanahu wa ta'ala and assume that they are free to do as they wish. The relics and monuments of the period of Rasulullah sallallahu alayhi wa sallam, of the Sahaba Ikram Ridwanullahi ta'ala ajma'in, and the Tabi'in and Tabi Tabi'in Ridwanullahi ta'ala ajma'in, have been demolished and destroyed by the Saudi royal family to make way for hotels and high-rise buildings which is owned by them. What a disgrace! Are they not ashamed of such demolitions and destructions of Islamic historical monuments? Do they not have the fear of Allah subhanahu wa ta'ala? May they come to their senses soon. I now wish to mention to you some of the major historical monuments dating from the earliest period of Islam that the Saudi royal family has destroyed. To give you an example, for example, the Masjid of Fatima to Zahra radiallahu ta'ala anha, that Masjid of Hazrat Fatima radiallahu ta'ala has been totally destroyed. What is there in its place? A high-rise building. The Masjid of Manaratain, that has been completely destroyed. A Masjid of the time of Nabi Karim sallallahu alayhi wa sallam, known as the Masjid Manaratain, that has been destroyed. And what is there in its place? High-rise buildings, which the royal family is building in order to increase their income. 4 masajid at the place where the Battle of Khandaq was fought. This I mentioned to you, the Battle of Khandaq, the Battle of the Trench was fought, where the Battle of the Trench was fought in Medina Munawwara when the enemies came to attack them. There were 4 masajid there. All 4 masjids have been destroyed. What is standing there is high-rise buildings and hotels. Next, the Masjid of Hazrat Salman Farsi radiallahu ta'ala in Medina Munawwara, that masjid has been totally destructed, destroyed. Another example, the home where Rasulullah sallallahu alayhi wa sallam was born in Makkah Mukarramah, that house has been destroyed. What is standing there? High-rise building. The home of Sayyidina Khadija radiallahu ta'ala anha. What has happened to her home? That has been destroyed. What is standing there? A huge hotel has been built there. Why did they destroy these historical monuments? Similarly, the home where Rasulullah sallallahu alayhi wa sallam lived in Medina Munawwara, that house has been totally destroyed. What is there? High-rise building. The Darul Arkam building in Makkah, where the Sahabas came in secret to accept Islam, to learn the deen of Islam at the hands of Nabi sallallahu alayhi wa sallam, and there to perform salah with Rasulullah sallallahu alayhi wa sallam. It was known as the Darul Arkam building. That has been totally destroyed. What is standing there? High-rise building. What a sad indictment of Saudi royalty in the light of the historical value of these monuments and their place in the lives of all Muslims. Their reason was that Muslims would come there to venerate these places and these would be unacceptable. I am saying,
1: Alhamdulillah, with the fazal mercy, blessings and favor of Allah Tabaraka wa Ta'ala, we have gathered again to take His Pak and Mubarak name. It is only

come with our physical bodies inside. Although that too is a great ni'mat of Allah tabaraka wa ta'ala, that in these days our physical bodies come into the masjids. Because there are many people who don't even get the tawfiq of bringing their physical bodies into the masjid. So we should not make kufran a ni'mat. We should not be ungrateful to Allah tabaraka wa ta'ala for this great ni'mat that He has given to us of coming into the masjid and taking His Mubarak name. But what is essential is that together with our physical bodies, we must also bring our hearts into the masjid. Even though it may be for a little while, but if our body and soul both are going to work in unison, then we will get nur in our hearts. The positive and the negative wire, both are required to get our light on. We require both. In the same way, we require both our physical bodies and our spiritual bodies. If a person says that, no, I will only bring my spiritual self, it's impossible. How can you just bring your spiritual self without the physical body? If that was the case, then Allah tabaraka wa ta'ala in the alam-e-arwah, in the world of souls, He would have kept us there and we would have made our ibadat with our souls. But these physical bodies are also essential. They are the vehicles. Our hands, our feet, our eyes, our ears, all these things when we bring into the masjid, into our ibadat, into our zikr, into our tilawat. And together with that, if we have our spiritual bodies, our souls, then the speed of that plane or the speed of that vehicle is going to be very, very swift. The person reaches Allah tabaraka wa ta'ala very quickly and easily because he has brought both things, even though it may be for a little while, but it helps in the purification of the soul. So it is the tawfiq of Allah tabaraka wa ta'ala, and even if we take his name for a few times, for a little while, that vehicle is going to be very, very swift. The person reaches Allah tabaraka wa ta'ala very quickly and easily because he has brought both things, even though it may be for a little while, but it helps in the purification of the soul. So it is the tawfiq of Allah tabaraka wa ta'ala, and even if we take his name for a few times, for a little while, Allah ta'ala has got a whole creation of angels. Allah Ta'ala has got angels by the millions and billions. We cannot count them. And these angels, they search for majlises of zikr, of tilawat. They search for majlises of talim. And they hover over those people that are engaged in these type of ibadat. And we do not know to what extent they are above us. So therefore, we should not just look at who is in the masjid. There is another whole makhluq of Allah tabaraka wa ta'ala that is also participating. And that is where we get the benefit, besides the sohbat of the saliheen, the company of the righteous and the pious, which lights up our hearts. There is this company of the angels also, that when the person is sitting in this type of a majlis, then he has got the company of the angels. The wings of the angels are covering him. We may not be seeing it, but we believe in what our Rasulullah SAW has said. Our eyes can make mistakes. Our hearing can be faulty. But Nabi alayhi salatu wasalam, what he has informed us, there can be nothing that can be of doubt in what he has said. So we believe that we are getting the company of the angels also. Now the angels are a pak makhluk of Allah tabaraka wa ta'ala. They engage in ibadat of Allah ta'ala. Whatever Allah has ordered, they do. So in their company, the person also gets those sifats in him. So it is the fazl of Allah tabaraka wa ta'ala. Just for the information of brothers and also our sisters at the madrasa, everybody was concerned at what had happened. That alhamdulillah, summa alhamdulillah, it was only Allah ta'ala's fazl that in Karachi for the 8 or 10 days that I was there in the company of my Shaykh Hazrat Maulana Hakim Muhammad Akhtar Sahab Dahmat Barakatuhum, who is a person of a very, very high nisbat with Allah tabaraka wa ta'ala. So I also went into a spiritual high. And then I got so worked up that I had a lot of plans and ideas that as soon as I'm going to return to Durban, then I'm going to fire on all pistons. But Allah

0: tabaraka wa ta'ala decided that he should have a heart attack in Dubai airport so that he comes down to earth. Whatever Allah wills, there's great khair in it. Allah ta'ala, whatever he does, there's great khair in it. His wisdom we cannot understand. Therefore the Ahlullah, the walis of Allah ta'ala, those who have got connection with Allah ta'ala, they find peace and sukoon in all conditions. They get pain in the body, they get weakness, they may have no money in their hands, they may have patched clothes, but inside their hearts there is a kind of satisfaction, peace, tranquility. It is not disturbed by outside conditions. It was just the dua of my Shaykh and all you people. Otherwise, it was not something easy after an attack to still climb those stairs, to board the flights, to travel 8 or 10 hours, then take the local flight. But with that pain, Allah tabaraka wa ta'ala, alhamdulillah, brought me down safely. So this is the fazal of Allah tabaraka wa ta'ala. So there is great wisdom and khair in whatever Allah ta'ala does. Hey, isi tarah se mumkin, teri raah se guzarna. Hey, isi tarah se mumkin, teri raah se guzarna. Kabhi dil se shukr karna, kabhi dil se sabr karna. This is the only way to travel on this route to Allah tabaraka wa ta'ala. That sometimes you are making shukr of Allah ta'ala for the ni'mats which He is showering upon us. The ni'mats of Allah ta'ala unlimited which He is showering upon us. So sometimes the person is making plenty of shukr that, oh Allah, I am making your shukr, you have given me good health, good sight, good hearing, good speech, heart, liver, lung, all functioning. You haven't paralyzed me. You haven't made me deaf, dumb and blind. You have given me enough food to eat. You have given me transport. You have given me shelter. So he's making shukr, shukr, shukr. Hey, isi tarah se mumkin teri raah se guzarna. Kabhi dil se sabr karna, kabhi dil se shukr karna. And sometimes when the tests and trials are coming, so at that time the person is making sabr. The person says, oh Allah, just as you gave me so many sweet things in life, it came from you. So if something bitter comes, if it is also from you. So the person makes sabr. And Allah Ta'ala Himself gives that person the tawfiq of sabr. And therefore you will find that the walis of Allah Tabaraka wa Ta'ala, there is no restlessness that if I die then what? What's going to happen to my home? What's going to happen to my wife and children? What's going to happen to my properties? What's going to happen to my gold and silver? They don't become restless. Because their heart is with Allah Tabaraka wa Ta'ala. But they desire long life and they ask Allah Ta'ala also for long life and good health so that they may be able to accumulate plentiful of good deeds before they leave this world. So my dear brothers and also sisters at the madrasa, it is only Allah Ta'ala's will, Allah Ta'ala's decision that will be final and binding. Whatever He decides will happen. Hazrat Ali radiallahu ta'ala anhu is reported to have said, "Araftu Rabbi bifasqil azaimi." I recognized my Rabb when I found that my own plans failed. When my own plans failed, I realized and recognized my Rabb. So we have got such a wonderful deen, such a beautiful deen, that under all conditions we can find enjoyment, peace and tranquility. May Allah tabaraka wa ta'ala give us the tawfiq to appreciate this deen of Islam. And there is no other solution to our problems except to get back to this deen. The fitnas are pouring now, pouring. I keep mentioning this and I'm telling you it is pouring. People are getting tempted into committing sins and thereafter suffering embarrassment, disgrace, shame and humiliation. We should not think that we are angels. We should never think that our nafs has come completely under our control. We do not know when shaitan and nafs can cause us to slip. As the Shaykh Saadi Rahmatullah Alayh, he says that one buzrug, he left Damascus and went out of Damascus when plenty of evils came into Damascus. Women started walking the streets open, faced, and not decently dressed, and other evils also came into Damascus, so he went away. And he started living in seclusion. So somebody asked him that, why are you doing this? Why don't you return to Damascus? You are a very pious person. So he said, where there is mud after the rain, if there's mud, then even elephants can slip on clay, wet clay, even elephants can slip. So he says, in Damascus, I am afraid that my nafs must not take me towards evil. This is how concerned they were. But that lesson was actually for us, that we should never ever feel that our nafs has become an angel. Agar ye farishta bhi ban jaye, to isse badguma rehna. Even if he becomes a farishta, then too you must be careful, cautious. Take every step with caution. So this zikr, it helps, it aids. And at present throughout the world, it is the experience of people who are reforming and changing their lives, that zikrullah is a weapon. It is a means of getting this purification of the heart. It assists and helps in the giving up of sins, obeying Allah and His Rasul sallallahu alayhi wa sallam. May Allah tabaraka wa ta'ala give all of us the tawfiq.
1: Ameen.
0: To do what is pleasing to Allah and stay away from everything displeasing to Him.

0: ta'ala accept the little that we have made. We have to take it easy to get onto track again. But make lot of dua that Allah ta'ala give me complete salat. Allahumma salli ala Sayyidina Muhammadin wa ala ali Sayyidina Muhammadin wa barik wa sallim. اللهم ربنا ظلمنا أنفسنا وإن لم تغفر لنا وترحمنا لنكونن من الخاسرين يا أرحم الراحمين يا أكرم الأكرمين يا 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Ay Allah, you dearly love forgiveness of the sins of the sinners when they turn towards you. Oh, my beloved Allah, we are your sinful servants. We are extremely weak servants of yours. Oh, my beloved Allah, do not test us in this world. Do not test us in the grave. Do not test us in the akhirat. Ya Allah, we do not have the strength to bear trials and tests. We are extremely weak, therefore we are seeking from you, O my beloved Allah. Long life, good health, prosperity, peace, happiness, tranquility. All the best of this dunya and the best of akhirah. O my beloved Rahim, Kareem Allah. We have recognized you as our Rabb. Ay Allah, tu Rahim hai, tu Kareem hai. ہم گنہگار ہے ہم سیاکار ہے ہم گندے ہیں ہم ناپاک ہے ہم نالائق ہے ہم نمک حرام ہے تیری نعمتیں کھا کھا کر تیری نافرمانی کرتے ہیں او مائی بلوڈ اللہ وی یوز ایوری نعمت پرووائڈیڈ بائی یو ٹو ڈس اوبے یو او اللہ وین دی اسٹرینتھ ان اور باڈیز وی کمٹ زنا وی کمٹ اڈلٹری اینڈ فونیکیشن When there's strength in our bodies, we go to haram places. Oh, my beloved Allah, when we have got good sight, the more haram we see with our eyes. When we have got good hearing, the more haram we listen to with our ears. When we have got good speech, the more haram we speak with our tongues. Oh, Allah, when our hands and our feet are in good condition, the more haram we touch with our hands, and the more haram places we walked with our feet. Ay Allah, if there had been another merciless Allah, He would have seized us the moment we committed sins. He would have destroyed us the moment we committed sins. Oh Allah, how kind and merciful and forgiving you are. That in spite of all the sins that we have been committing, you are giving us so much to eat, drink, wear. Ay Allah, Tu hum par raham farma. Forgive our major sins and our minor sins. Forgive the sins that we committed in the light of day or darkness of nights. Forgive the sins that we committed knowingly or unknowingly. Oh, my beloved Allah. Oh, my beloved, most compassionate, kind and forgiving Allah. Forgive the sins of our eyes, of our ears, of our tongues, of our hands and feet, of our heart and mind. اے اللہ تیری نافرمانی کے اندر ہماری زندگی گزر گئی. But from the time that we became of age up till now, O Allah, whatever sins we committed, forgive them. Ya Allah, give us the strength and the courage not to return to those sins again. Ya Allah, give us the strength and courage to fight against nafs and shaitan like lions, O my Allah. Oh, my beloved Allah, after giving us respect, do not bring about humiliation and disgrace and suffering. Oh Allah, after giving us health, do not give us ill health. Oh my beloved Allah, after giving us wealth, do not give us poverty. Ey mere pyare khuda, tu hum par raham farma. Ey Allah, hum kamzor hai, hum zaif hai. 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What is it difficult for you, O Allah, to change the condition of our hearts? Oh, my beloved Allah, the ni'mats which you give us the tawfiq to use it in accordance with your will and desire. Ya Allah, do not turn away your glance of rahmat from us. Ya Allah, if you become displeased with us, then we face nothing but destruction. If you are pleased with us, O my beloved Allah, then the kingdoms are ours. Then everything is ours. But if you are displeased with us, then nothing is ours. Agar ek tu nahi mera, to koi shay nahi meri. Jo tu mera, to sab mera, falak mera, zameen meri. اے میرے پیارے خدا تو ہمارا بن جا اور ہمیں اپنا بنا لے. Make us yours, O my beloved Allah. O Allah, the treasures of the Muslim heart has gone. We have lost the treasures of peace and happiness and contentment and satisfaction. O my beloved Allah, in sins we gain nothing but misery, a life of restlessness, uneasiness, disrespect, humiliation and disgrace. What else did we get in sinful life except suffering of the heart? Oh my beloved Allah, the hearts become restless and uneasy. Ya Allah, we are seeking from you forgiveness of all the sins that we have committed. Ya Allah, fill our hearts with the noor of taqwa. Fill our hearts with the noor of sabr and shukr. Fill our hearts with the noor of zuhd and qanaat. Oh my beloved Allah, bless us all with halal risk and sustenance. Plentiful of halal risk and sustenance. Remove the financial difficulties of those who are suffering financial problems. Ya Allah, those who are involved with bank interest, and as a result, they have found themselves in great difficulty. Ya Allah, provide for them abundance of halal and get them out of the clutches of the banks. Ey mere pyare khuda, aaj musalman sare alam ke andar pareshan hai. Kahin par unko chain aur rahat nahi hai. Sirf Allah walo ko, ey Allah, ye rahat naseeb hai. Oh Allah, it is only your friends and your walis who are happy under all conditions. Oh my beloved Allah, connect us firmly and strongly with you. Oh Allah, bond us firmly and strongly with your beloved Rasul sallallahu alayhi wa sallam. Ya Allah, make us the fish that swims deep down in your ocean of marifat. Ey Allah, hame wo marifat naseeb farma, wo yaqeen naseeb farma. Bless us with that marifat, with that yaqeen, with that tawakkul, with that shukr, with that sabr, with that zuhd, with that qanaat which you bless your awliya with. Ya Allah, do not let nafs and shaitan become our masters. Ya Allah, remove us from the slavery of nafs and shaitan and make us your slaves, O my Allah. Ya Allah, there is such pleasure in being your slaves. There is such pleasure in being the slave of your Rasul sallallahu alayhi wa sallam. Ya Allah, give us a taste of the enjoyment that you give to the Ahlullah and to the Walis of yours. Ey Allah, hame awliya-e siddiqeen ki nisbat ata farma. Ya Allah, Mozambique ke andar jo floods ke andar nuksanat hue, ey Allah, thousands of people have become homeless. In so many other parts of the world, people who were living in good homes, people who had jobs, people who were earning well, people who were eating and drinking well, ey Allah, they have lost their homes, they have lost their businesses, they have lost their earnings. Ey Allah, un sab par raham farma. Ya Allah, it is because of our sins that mankind is suffering in the world. Ya Allah, forgive us and forgive the entire ummah of Rasulullah sallallahu alayhi wa sallam. Ya Allah, forgive the entire ummah of Rasulullah sallallahu alayhi wa sallam. Ya Allah, my beloved Nabi sallallahu alayhi wa sallam made so much of sacrifices for us. Ya Allah, how much of his blood flowed in the markets of Taif. Ya Allah, how much of his blood flowed in Uhud. Ya Allah, how much of stoning, how much of persecution, torture. Ya Allah, mere pyare Nabi de. Chain se kabhi khana nahi khaya. 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And for the sake of the ummat, he stood whole night in prayer until his feet swelled. Ya Allah, when he is informed of that ummat today being in the casinos, in gambling dens, in adultery, in fornication, in cheating, in stealing, and in fraud, and in all kinds of haram activities. Hey Allah, how much of injury and pain we are causing to our beloved Nabi sallallahu alayhi wa sallam. Hey Allah, even the kuffar and mushrikeen did not cause him so much of hurt as we are causing him today. For in his beloved land, Madina Tayyiba, and in Makkatul Mukarrama, the fitnas are pouring like other parts of the world. Hey Allah, Haramain Sharifain ki tu hifazat farma. Har fitne se hifazat farma. Hey Allah, har fitne se Masjid Aqsa ki hifazat farma. Hamari masajid ki hifazat farma. Hey Allah, hamare madaris ki hifazat farma. Hamari khanqao ki hifazat farma. Hey Allah, if it had not been for our ulama-i haq, if it had not been our mashayikh, oh Allah, if it had not been for your walis, if they had not conveyed the deen to us, oh Allah, we would have been ringing bells in some church. We would have been bowing down before some idol. Hey Allah, tu ne tere fazal se hume bacha liya. Ya Allah, daily we are hearing of janazas, janazas. Ya Allah, 5, 5, 6, 6 and even 10, 10 janazas have been leaving one home. Hey Allah, lekin uske bawajood humare dil ke upar koi asar nahi padta. Ya Allah, because of the abundance of sins, our hearts have become pitch black. Quran, ayats upon ayats, hadiths upon hadiths, hey Allah, are having no impact on our hearts. We keep making tawbah and breaking tawbah. But oh my beloved Allah, where are we going to go? Agar tu ne nigahe rahmat pher li, to mere khuda, tu bata ke hum gande kaha jaye. Where else are we going to go? Which other home is there for us? Which other door is there for us that we can tap? Hey Allah, each and every one who is here has come for no other purpose but to take your Mubarak name and to repent over the sins that have been committed in the past and to pledge not to return to them in future. Ya Allah, give us all the tawfiq, give us all the himmat, give us all the courage and the strength, O Allah, to stay far away from things that are displeasing to you. Fill our hearts with your love and the love of Rasulullah sallallahu alaihi wasallam. Ya Allah, jab hamari maut ka waqt aaye, to mere pyare khuda, Madina Tayyiba mein hame maut naseeb farma. Ya Allah, we are so sinful that we hope that if we are buried in Jannatul Baqi, then we will get the winds of Rahmat blowing over us. But oh Allah, if our death is not muqaddar in Madina Tayyiba, then wherever our death is destined, Ya Allah, let it be in a state that you are pleased with us. Ya Allah, people are dying in prostitute quarters. People are dying in the cinemas and theaters. People are dying in the state of adultery and fornication. Ya Allah, people are dying glued to the television. Ey Allah, so many instances we are listening and hearing about. Ya Allah, hum sab ki maut, tu mubarak maut farma. Khatima iman par farma. Our parents who may have passed away, our brothers and sisters, our relatives, our family members, whoever has left this world. Ya Allah, bless them with Jannatul Firdaus. Bless them with Jannatul Firdaus. Forgive their sins. And Ya Allah, when our time comes to leave this world, take us away with La ilaha illallah, Muhammadur Rasulullah, sallallahu alayhi wa sallam. 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Ya Allah, whosoever has shown generosity and kindness towards us, bless them with the best of this world and the akhirah.
1: 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and sisters with that goodness, bless the entire ummah with that goodness, and from all the mischief and corruption and fitna, including the fitna of Dajjal, including all the fitnas that will come up till Qiyamah, from which my beloved Rasul sallallahu alaihi wasallam asked for protection. Oh my beloved Allah, protect us, protect our wives and children, protect our parents, and protect the entire ummah of Rasulullah sallallahu alaihi wasallam. Ya Allah, where are we going to go? If we go east, it is your kingdom. If we go west, it is your kingdom. If we go deep down the ocean, it is your kingdom. And if we go up above the heavens, it's your kingdom. How can we escape your sight and your hearing? Ay Allah, tu hamare hal par raham farmale. Accept our duas with the wasila of Rasul Pak sallallahu alaihi wasallam. اے اللہ، جو مانگا وہ بھی عطا فرما اور جو نہیں مانگا وہ بھی عطا فرما، دین بھی دے اور دنیا بھی دے، دنیا بھی دے اور آخرت بھی دے. 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تعملون. صدق الله العظيم. علماء کرام، most respected brothers and also our sisters who listen over the receivers. We all know what happened in Iran and we are well aware of what has happened in Iraq and whatever else happened in other parts of the world during the year that went by, 2003. The disasters, the earthquakes, the tremors, the flood waters, the gale force winds, hundreds of thousands of people losing their lives in wars. Now all these things, we listen, and we become so immune after listening for a long, long time that it just becomes another story. When we hear of these type of incidents, it's another story. When we turn the pages of the newspaper and we see a big headline of that kind, disaster, then it is just another story. Or for a little while, we will pass some comments and then at the most we will say, well, we should give some aid, some help, which is our duty and we should be doing that irrespective of who they are, where they are. But anyway, if anybody is suffering amongst mankind, then it is our duty to assist and help. But it just becomes another story, another statistic. Our comment is another so many died.
2: That's about all. But we take no real lessons from what has happened. So on the one side, there is no doubt that duty, that responsibility, that obligation upon the ummah, that whenever there are such kind of disasters, then we must open up our hearts and our pockets and assist. And that we will encourage everybody to do. But at the same time, we must take lessons from what is happening. We are believers in Allah Ta'ala and His Rasul Sallallahu Alaihi Wasallam, and we must take lessons. If we don't take lessons, then we are not true believers in Allah Ta'ala and His Rasul Sallallahu Alaihi Wasallam. Allah Tabaraka wa Ta'ala has mentioned so many incidents, so many stories of the nations of the past, and how they were destroyed. For what did He mention all those stories? Was it just for some lullaby, just to put us to sleep, or just to tell us some kind of a story? It was that when your actions, when your deeds, when your amal will become like the nations of the past, then you must also anticipate, you must also wait, then you must also await the same kind of disasters. It is just the barakat and the rahmat of Rasulullah sallallahu alaihi wasallam. He was rahmatul lil alameen, and he loved his ummah so much, and he prayed for his ummah so much, that he begged Allah tabaraka wa ta'ala that he must not send such kind of calamities or such kind of disasters upon the ummah, that the entire ummah gets wiped out, like how it used to happen in the past. Therefore we will hear of a disaster here, a disaster there, some earthquake here, some flood there, some other tremor and shock there, but we will not hear of the entire ummah being wiped out, as used to happen in the past. But if we have to look at our actions and our deeds, then we are doing exactly what the nations of the past did. Take all the sins of the nations of the past. And I mentioned in some bayan that on one occasion, 70,000 people lost their lives in the Bani Israel when just one person in the army of Hazrat Musa alayhi salatu wasalam committed zina. Just one person. And his zina was the cause of 70,000 people losing their lives. So it is the rahmat of Nabi alayhi salatu wasalam that we are saved from such kind of destruction. Because if we have to look at our actions, then it is no different from those people's. We just can't seem to restrain ourselves from those haram places. I mentioned on that so-called New Year's Eve program here, that a brother of a sister phoned. He says, my sister is missing for the past 16 to 17 hours. Where is she gone? Nobody knows. She said she was going out with her friends. Now the parents are so naive to believe everything. So a young girl, she's gone with her friends. And I won't mention the place to which he said that she has said that she's going to. Nevertheless, says when they went to search, because a long time she hadn't returned, so when they went to that fair to look for her, they did not find her. Now they were very worried, very excited. So he phoned just to ask me, what should I read? Now just for the benefit of the listeners here, if Allah tabaraka wa ta'ala wills, then inshallah if a person has to read 111 times Surah Wadduha complete, but if not the entire Surah Wadduha, then at least the person reads وَوَجَدَكَ ظَالًا فَهَدَى 111 times, and reads Ya Jami'u 111 times. Reads Durood Sharif 111 times before and 111 times after. And reads it at that place from where the person disappeared, or the original disappearance. Like for example, the person left home and went. And then make a lot of istighfar and tawbah and dua. Then if Allah tabaraka wa ta'ala wills, then inshallah within a day or two of or a short period of time, the person will get some information of that person who disappeared, or of that car that disappeared, or of any other thing that has disappeared. Some kind of information. 60 to 70% of the people who tried this wazifa, alhamdulillah, they got news of that disappearance very, very quickly. So this person also was very concerned, and I gave the same wazifa. So the person phoned just before or just after Asr, and then after Isha I received a call that we found our sister, or I found my sister. And where did she? We find her. So we found her goofed, this was his word. We found her goofed in a hotel room. Now this is our condition. that we are just unconcerned where our children are going. They will give us very beautiful places that they are going for a visit. The girls will say we are going with our friends and we will be meeting in a place where there will be no other boys there. But then ask me, I will tell you which places they are going and what is happening. Just read some of the letters and listen to some of the calls. Then you will understand what I am saying. That there's a deep-hearted pain when I am saying these things. That so many of our young girls and young boys, where they are gone. So that our deeds and our actions are no different from those people of the past. It's just the rahmat of Nabi alayhi salatu wasalam that we are being protected. So in today's short Jumu'ah bayan, this is the message that I wish to give, which Hazrat Shibli rahmatullah alayh, he gave. He says that I studied under 400 different ustads. 400 hadith ustads I had. Because they used to travel a lot, and wherever they came to know that there is a ustad who is teaching hadith, then they used to go and learn some hadith. It was not like our times where there was one Darul Ulum, you sit down there and learn all the hadiths. So he says, of all the hadiths that I learned, 4,000 of them I chose just one for my amal. Now these people were really concerned about amal. They were concerned about action. They were not interested in listening to lengthy speeches, bayans upon bayans, talks upon talks, days and days of bayans, and at the end of the day, no action. So they wanted to make amal, as I mentioned this morning on one of the radio stations, in the short time that we had, that Nabi alayhi salatu wasalam himself, a Rasul of Allah tabaraka wa ta'ala, but Hazrat Abu Ayyub Ansari radiallahu ta'ala anhu, he says that a person came to Nabi alayhi salatu wasalam, and he said, Ya Rasulullah sallallahu alayhi wa sallam, give me some nasihat, give me some advice. But, awjiz, be very brief. Let it be short. Now imagine the request to Nabi alayhi salatu wa sallam, Rahmatul lil alameen, Khatamun nabiyyin, the greatest after Allah tabaraka wa ta'ala, Ba'das khuda wuzruk tu yi qissa mukhtasar. And this sahabi is saying, Ya Rasulullah sallallahu alayhi wa sallam, give me some nasihat, but let it be very brief. Now if in our time somebody has to go and tell some speaker that Maulana sahab, please give a short talk, they'll say, you're insulting me. There was once one alim came from overseas here in the month of Ramadan. Now those days after Taraweeh, we used to have a 10-minute bayan or 15-minute bayan. So he said that they would request that must give him an opportunity to give the bayan after the Taraweeh. So I said, the Taraweeh finishes quite late, and therefore we have a 10-15-minute bayan. So you can go for another 5 minutes. So he accepted, and after that when he started, then he said that I have also eaten the doll of the madrasa. So if somebody tells me 20 minutes, then I at least give 1 hour bayan. And then when it went up to 35, 40 minutes, everybody started coughing loudly, then he understood that now I must make it short. So it depends on the occasion. There's nothing wrong with that. Lengthy bayans have also taken place. Lengthy nasihats of Nabi alayhi salatu wasalam are found in the books of hadith. But on this occasion when he was requested, Nabi alayhi salatu wasalam gave him a 9-second bayan. Just a 9-second bayan. Now there's no time now for that hadith sharif. You have heard it many, many times. But just to give you the meaning, Nabi alayhi salatu wasalam said, Iza qumta fi salatika. When you stand up for your salat, when you start your salat, fasalli salata muwaddi'in. Then make a salat like that person makes who considers that salat to be his last salat. That means that person, how beautiful and how wonderfully he will make his salat if he is given the information that this is the last salat of your life. After this, you will never be given another opportunity to make another salat. Then this person's salat will be totally different from the salat that he is used to make. Every time the salat that we make, in which our minds are filled with all kinds of thoughts. Sometimes the mind is in the football ground, sometimes in the cricket ground, sometimes in the business, sometimes in some wedding, marriage, walima, sometimes in some other problem that we have, and sometimes in the travel and journey that we are going to undertake. We don't know where our mind runs. And when the Imam Sahib makes Assalamu alaikum wa rahmatullah, then we realize we were in salat. So this person, Nabi alayhi salatu wasalam says, Iza qumta fi salatika fasalli salata muwaddi'in. And then I said that there is an extended meaning of this also. That not only your salat you make the best, because it is your last salat, because you don't know whether you will get another opportunity. Imagine 40,000 people, within seconds they disappear from the surface of the earth. How much of plans they must have had. Amongst them there were farmers, there were business people, there were government officials, there were policemen, there were soldiers, and who they must have been, and there must have been tourists also. But within seconds, 50,000 people disappear. Within seconds, hundreds of thousands of people disappear. And in our country, it is nothing new. If we have to hear just after speaking to someone, and the next second you receive a call again, the person is gone, then it's nothing new. It's no more shocking. It has become like a norm. So therefore, this person does every action of his as if it is the last action of his life. That after this, he will not get another opportunity. So whether it is his fasting, whether it is Hajj, whether it is his zakat, whether it is his zikr, whether it is his tilawat, whatever ibadat he is doing, he does it in such a manner that my Allah is watching, I'm before him, and now I've just got a few seconds left, after which Israel alayhi salatu wasalam will extract this soul from my body, and then I'm going to be accountable first in the grave and then in the hereafter. Now when the person is going to think like this, then what a difference it will make to his action. What a noor there will be in that ibadat. What kind of sukoon he is going to get after that ibadat. What kind of tranquility, peace and enjoyment he is going to get after that ibadat, when he is going to do it in this manner, that he considers that to be the last action of his life. So therefore he must make it haseen, he must make it beautiful. Now that is with regards to ibadat, zikr, tilawat, or all those actions which are permissible. Even if it is his business deal, then he believes that this could be the last customer that I am talking to now. This could be the last client that I am seeing now. This could be the last statement that I am making now. Now would he like that his last statement be a vulgar word? Would he like that his last statement be a swearing word to his employee or to the people that he is dealing with? Would he like that his last word be such that it goes down in the newspapers as these were his last words? In the same way, will the person like that his last action, because whatever he is going to do, he must think, now this could be my last action. I do not know whether after this ground will split open and swallow me up, or what is going to happen. I don't know which bomb is going to fall, or which flood water is going to destroy, or which gale force wind is to take me away. So if the person is concerned that this might be my last action, then with regards to ibadat, zikr, tilawat and all that is in its place, that the person will try to beautify those deeds and do it in the best possible manner. But which person would like that if he is a Muslim person, we're not talking about the animals, we're talking about the Muslim person, the believer in Allah tabaraka wa ta'ala. We're talking about the one who has some shame, some modesty, some haya, some iman, some yaqeen, some tawakkul in Allah ta'ala, some faith and trust, and some belief that there is a hereafter, there is a day of judgment, there is jannah, there is jahannam. Now that we're talking about that person. So which person who has a Muslim name, he would like that the last action of his life must be zina. When he's committing adultery, does he know that this earth is going to remain in its place? All those people who were living in those areas, did they know that after a little while this is what is going to happen? The earthquake which took place in Turkey, where hotels were swallowed up, they disappeared from the surface of the ground. After 100 years, 200 years, when archaeologists are going to dig, then they will say that here we found one big hotel. So what people were doing in those hotels? So let us take some lessons, that the person would not like that his last action and last deed be adultery, be fornication, be listening to some music, or watching some filth on the television screen, or glued to some filthy program on the internet sites. As I say, that sometimes people get caught in the nets, that it is Mnet, Eastnet, Westnet, Shaitan's net. And sometimes they get caught in all these different webs.

Haram. If the person loses, I mentioned in one of my bayans, that if the person loses, it is an azab of Allah tabaraka wa ta'ala, that he lost, that his good money went down the drain. In fact, it is always the bad money that goes like that. Hazrat Shaykh Abdul Qadir Jilani rahmatullah alayh, he says that from your spending, I determine what was your income like. He says, from your spending, I can determine what your income was like. If your income was not 100% halal, if your income was not according to Quran and Sunnah, then that money will go in the wrong direction. So now that person, if he loses, then it is an azab of Allah tabaraka wa ta'ala that he lost. But if he wins, then it is double azab of Allah tabaraka wa ta'ala. Why I am repeating these things is that every day I meet people who say, well, now we got this one weakness. I just don't know how to get out of it. I try to resist, but I just don't know how to stay away from it. If your income was not according to Quran and Sunnah, then that money will go in the wrong direction. So now that person, if he loses, then it is an azab of Allah tabaraka wa ta'ala that he lost. But if he wins, then it is double azab of Allah tabaraka wa ta'ala. Why I am repeating these things is that every day I meet people who say, well, now we got this one weakness. I just don't know how to get out of it. I try to resist, but I just don't know how to stay away from it. Now this gambling, or whether it is drugs, or whether it is adultery. Now it is not something that the person cannot do without. If somebody has to put a bullet, if somebody has to put a gun at the person's head and say that, right, now I want you to commit adultery because you say you enjoy adultery, or I want you to go to the casino and there I will blow your head off. Or if the person was watching some filthy film in his home and there was laughter and enjoyment and fun, and then burglars, they break in and they come in and then they put guns to their heads. Now ask those persons that, what will you enjoy now watching? Or will you tell those burglars, just hold on, because I'm addicted to this film. It is such enjoyment I get in this. So that's why you just hold on. Let me complete this serial of mine. After that you can take my life. Why at that time suddenly, Hamim, La Yunsaroon, Allah, Allah, why? It shows that that is not something that we can, that we cannot do without. It is something that we can do without. But because we don't have that love for Allah tabaraka wa ta'ala, that conscious awareness that my Allah is watching, and that khawf and that fear that my life could be taken any time, just as so many people left this world. So now when the person is going to think in that direction, then he will not like to be in such a situation, in such an action, in such a place where in the event of his sudden death, he will be an embarrassment, a shame, a humiliation, and a disgrace not only for himself, but for his family, for his children, and for the ummah at large. Because when the newspapers are going to report, then they will highlight that Muslim name and say, so and so was at the casino, and that is where the shooting took place, and he was also gone. Or that is where the earthquake took place and the whole casino went. And we must not think that this is just some kind of fanciful talk. People have been dying in discos, in cinemas, in theaters, in prostitute quarters, and so many other haram places. So what a kind of embarrassment and shame that is going to be. So let us take some lessons from what has happened in Iran, what has happened in other parts of the world. Of course, we must open our hearts and our pockets, as I said. We must assist and help. That is one part of action. But the other part of action is what we have to do for ourselves. And what we have to do for ourselves is take lessons from there. I was going to discuss that hadith of Hazrat, which Hazrat Shibli Rahmatullah Alayhi said that I chose for my amal, but my mind went onto a different track. But Allah tabaraka wa ta'ala, whatever He wills happens. So there is great lesson in this. Inshallah, that hadith Sharif will discuss some other time. If Allah ta'ala gives life, health and another opportunity. Otherwise, wallah, when I leave home, I have no hope that I'm going to return. And when I come here, then at that time also, I have no yaqeen and no faith and no hope that I will be able to reach the car to go back home. Every time it is that mouth which is before my eyes, that we don't know when the life can go. But that doesn't stop us from action. It doesn't stop the businessman from his business. It doesn't stop the person who's marrying from his marriage. It doesn't stop the person who's traveling from his travel. Everything will carry on normal.

0: person will not become an abnormal person. He will not divorce himself from society. He will not become a lazy, lethargic person. He will not become a person who will now cover himself with a blanket and say, because death is going to come, so why must I even go and do anything? Nothing. He will be a very active person, like the great Sahaba Ikram radiallahu ta'ala anhu ajma'in wa khulafa'i rashideen. They ruled over huge governments. But yet look at how much of khawf they had and fear they had of accountability and sudden death. Nabi alayhi salatu wasalam himself, just look at his life. So we must not think that now thinking of this sudden death is going to put us out of action. Yes, what it will do is it will become a barrier between us and going to those haram places. That when the person is in a haram place, the first question he must ask himself, what if? Alhamdulillah, in Ramadan, when I mentioned this on the 27th night or 29th night, there were many, many young friends here. This whole masjid was full on that night for the whole night. And when we were talking to them, I said, just ask yourself one question. What if? That's all. Nothing more than that. When you are in a haram place or when you are tempted to do anything that is haram, just ask yourself one question. What if? And then you can complete the rest of the sentence. What if? Meaning, what if my death comes in this state? Is my Allah pleased? Will it be a death that will be something to be discussed about, that mashallah the person had a wonderful Mubarak death? Or will it be a disgrace and a humiliation? So just remember this, that much. So let us take this lesson from what is happening around the world and happening in our own country. May Allah tabaraka wa ta'ala ease the difficulties, the problems, the hardships of the Ummah at large, and especially in these countries which have suffered disasters, Iraq, Iran, Palestine, Chechnya, Bosnia, Afghanistan, Kashmir, and so many countries of the world. Even in our own country, we make a lot of dua that Allah Ta'ala must change the conditions of adversity to that of prosperity, the conditions of crime to that of security, the conditions of restlessness to that of peace and happiness. Wa akhiru da'wana
1: alhamdulillah. الحمد لله وكفى والصلاة والسلام على سيدنا المصطفى صلى الله عليه وعلى آله وأصحابه وبارك وسلم تسليما كثيرا كثيرا كثيرا. أما بعد، فقد قال الله تبارك وتعالى: أعوذ بالله من الشيطان الرجيم، 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going to be broadcast live to thousands of listeners over Radio Al Ansar. So therefore, brothers and sisters, in the month of Ramadan, you have been listening to this verse of the Quran Sharif from different speakers. Since this is my first Ramadan talk and bayan after my return from that holy land which Allah Tabaraka wa Ta'ala chose, that is Makkah Mukarrama, for the birth of our beloved Nabi alayhi salatu wasalam, that land which he chose for the construction of the first house for his worship on earth, that land which he chose for the revelation of the verses of the Holy Quran Sharif, and especially the first verses, and that land which he chose for the birth of the companions of Nabi alayhi salatu wasalam, thousands of them, which includes the Khulafa'i Rashideen, and that land which he chose for so many other great things. And also Madina Tayyiba, which he chose for the resting place of our beloved Nabi alayhi salatu wasalam. So since the return from that land, this is the first bayan on Ramadan. So I'm not aware of what you have heard already and what you haven't heard. But even if we have heard the verses of the Quran Sharif and those hadiths related to the month of Ramadan many, many times, since the purpose is practice upon those verses and practice upon those hadiths of Nabi alayhi salatu wasalam, therefore we should be listening to them repeatedly. But in the very short time that I have, I just wish to draw your attention to one or two important aspects of this month of Ramadan. As far as the virtues are concerned, they are well known. But one of the hadiths of Nabi alayhi salatu wasalam states, لَيْسَ لِلَّهِ Nabi alayhi salatu wasalam states, مَنْ لَمْ يَدَعْ قَوْلَ الزُّورِ وَالْعَمَلَ بِهِ فَلَيْسَ لِلَّهِ حَاجَةً أَنْ يَدَعَ طُعَامَهُ وَشَرَابَهُ. That person who does not give up the speaking of lies and acting upon lies, then Allah tabaraka wa ta'ala is not in need of that person's giving up his food and drink. In other words, Allah tabaraka wa ta'ala does not want us to just starve in the month of Ramadan or to go on some kind of a diet. Indeed, Allah ta'ala wants us to go on a diet. But which diet? Abstention from sins. Allah ta'ala wants us to develop within our hearts taqwa, God consciousness. The hadith of Ihsan is very well known. Hadith of Jibreel, as reported in the books of hadith, in which besides the other questions that Hazrat Jibreel alayhi salatu wasalam asked Nabi alayhi salatu wasalam, one of the questions was, Mal Ihsan? What is Ihsan, Ya Rasulullah? Sallallahu alayhi wa sallam. Rasulullah Paak sallallahu alayhi wa sallam said, Ihsan is, An ta'bud Allah ka annaka tarah. That you worship Allah as if you are actually seeing Allah. Fa'in lam takun tarah fa'innahu yaraq. And if, the meaning of which is this, that if you cannot gain that degree of devotion and sincerity and realization that you are seeing Allah with your own naked eyes, then at least this much must be in the hearts of every believer, that Allah is watching him. And this is not only in namaz that Allah is watching him. It is not only in his ibadat that Allah Ta'ala is watching him. It is not only in his zikr and tilawat that Allah Ta'ala is watching over him. It is in his business dealings that Allah Ta'ala is watching him. It is in his relationship with his wife and family and children that Allah Ta'ala is watching him. Is he abusing them? Or is he fulfilling their rights? Allah tabaraka wa ta'ala is watching him in his nikahs and in his walimas. In what manner are they undertaken? According to the sharia or following the customary practices of the Western world? Indulging in all kinds of sins, even on a Mubarak occasion like that. So Allah ta'ala is watching over him in everything. So this person who believes that Allah is seeing everything, جو کرتا ہے تو چھپ کے اہل جہاں سے کوئی دیکھتا ہے تجھے آسمان سے. That when you are committing a sin, thinking that the people of the world are not seeing me, then at that time believe that Allah from above is seeing you. So this is what it means, that this person, he believes that Allah Ta'ala is watching him in every action of his, in every deed of his, in every amal of his. So therefore this month of Ramadan, this fasting is a training for that. Allah Ta'ala is training us to develop this taqwa within us. And once taqwa will come, then everything becomes very, very easy. And what is taqwa? Taqwa is not the performance of large number of rakats of nafil or plenty of tahajjud, ishraq and chasht. Taqwa is restraining oneself from everything that Allah and His Nabi alayhi salatu wasalam have declared haram. Therefore, it just comes to mind that normally I repeat one example of mine in every Ramadan, and that is that if there's just 3 minutes left before the termination of the fast, just 3 minutes left, then at that time, even if the Grand Mufti of the world has to come here, or even if the Imam of Makkah Mukarramah or Madinah Tayyibah has to come here, or even if Jibreel alayhi salatu wasalam has to descend and tell us that open your fast now, what does it matter? Just 3 minutes to go before sunset. Then you and I will become so strong in our resolve, will become so strong in our iman and faith, that the weakest amongst us will also say that you can be the Imam of Haram, you can be the Grand Mufti of the world, you can be whomsoever you claim to be. But it is the hukam of my Allah that I must not open my fast before the sun has set. The person with the weakest iman, try it out anywhere in the world where there is a dastarkhan that has been laid for iftar. Try it out in the basement here when they are making iftar. Try it out in any masjid of the world, even in the Haram Sharif. And tell the people 3 minutes before the end of the day that now what does it matter, especially in South Africa, 16, 17, 18 hours of fast you have kept. So now what does it matter if you open your fast 3 minutes before sunset? So the person with the weakest iman will also say that I cannot open my fast because it is the hukum of my Allah, my creator, my sustainer, my Rabb, in whose hands my life lies, in whose hands my health lies, in whose hands my sustenance lies. He who has blessed me with my sight, with my hearing, with my speech, with my heart, liver and lungs functioning. It is his hukam, it is his order that I must only open my fast after sunset. So therefore I cannot obey you, I cannot listen to you. Is this not our iman at the time of iftar? So what is this training us? The training that we are being given is this, that just as we became so strong at the time of iftar, that we are not prepared to open our fast 3 minutes before time. That is how strong our iman was, must be in every department of our life. If a person is going to make $1 million by speaking a lie, just one word of lie, but he knows he can make $1 million, then at that time he says that my iman governs me and it is my Allah's hukam that you are not going to speak a lie. Because if you are going to take this $1 million worth of gold or silver or notes by speaking a lie, then your Allah will become displeased and he has prohibited it. So this person who was so strong at the time of iftar, this is what he should be doing even at that time. That if he is tempted by stolen goods, if he is tempted by anything else which is haram, then at that time he says, it is my Allah's hukam, whose hukam I followed in my fasting. That same Allah, it is his command that I must not steal. That same Allah, it is his command that I must not gamble. So no matter how much I may gain through the gambling machines, but it is my Allah's hukam that I must not gamble. No matter how enjoyable and pleasurable life may seem to me, indulging in illicit relationship, but it is my Allah's hukam that I must not look at haram, at whatever is haram. I must not cast lustful glances at those women that are walking in the streets, no matter how scantily they may be dressed. I must not indulge in adultery and fornication, no matter how pleasurable it may seem. Because it is that same Allah's hukam, which Allah gave me that hukam, that you must break your fast after the sunset. So this is the training that we are getting. So if after fasting for 30 days or 20 days, after having kept these 20 days of fast, if we have not as yet developed that consciousness, then it means that there is a great weakness. That the only thing that we have understood fasting to mean is that we must not eat and we must not drink from dawn to sunset. Whereas this is the training that it is giving. Therefore Rasul-e-Pak sallallahu alaihi wasallam says, مَنْ لَمْ يَدَعْ قَوْلَ الزُّورِ وَالْعَمَلَ بِهِ فَلَيْسَ لِلَّهِ حَاجَ أَنْ يَدَعْ طَعَامَهُ وَشَرَابَ. Which can be expanded to mean, to cover so many things. That person who is not giving up lies, that person who is not giving up speaking, taking false oath and qasam in his business, or in his other dealings, that person who is not giving up his ghibat and backbiting of people, that person who is still suffering from complexes, he considers himself as superior to others, whereas we do not know what is going to be Allah tabaraka wa ta'ala's judgment with regards to us in the hereafter. We do not even know how are we going to die, in which condition we are going to die. It is only Allah tabaraka wa ta'ala who knows where we are going to die, how we are going to die, when we are going to die. So therefore the person who does not even know about his death, how it is going to take place, how can he suffer from superiority complexes? We can be making namaz, roza, zakat, hajj, ibadat, all these things we can be doing. Inshallah we'll get the reward and sawab. But because of that, to consider ourselves superior to others, how can we ever think, as Hazrat Shah Sayyid Sulaiman Nadvi Rahmatullah Alayhi says, Hum aise rahe ya ke waise rahe, wahan dekhna hai ke kaise rahe. In this world, no matter what people may call us, they can call us Mufti Sahab and Qari Sahab. They can call us professors and doctors. They can call us teachers and lawyers. They can call us cabinet ministers and MPs. They can call us presidents and governors and kings. Whatever title they give to us in this world, that is immaterial. The real concern of a believer is this, that what title will my Allah give me on the day of judgment? If Allah tabaraka wa ta'ala is displeased with me because I was not doing the action sincerely for his pleasure, I had worldly motivation, I had greed, I had other kinds of desires and passions which were not according to Sharia. So then Allah Tabaraka wa Ta'ala does not accept all that. So therefore this month of Ramadan, Allah Tabaraka wa Ta'ala gave us, because that to make that niyat, to make that firm determination, that oh Allah, whatever we may have been in our life prior to this Ramadan, but in this month of Ramadan we are sincerely repenting over all the sins that we have committed. And this is the reason why Allah Tabaraka wa Ta'ala gives us occasions like the month of Ramadan, and some big nights and some big days, and the Hajj and the Umrah. All this is for repentance and turning towards Him. For outwardly the days of 24 hours. The day is still of 24 hours. It's Monday, Tuesday, Wednesday or Thursday, Friday. Then what difference does it make? But if a person has got a mother who is very pretty, and he has got a daughter also who is very pretty and young, and he has got a sister also who is very pretty and young, so does it mean the relationship between his daughter, his wife, his mother and himself is all going to be the same? His love for the mother is going to be of a different kind. His love for the wife is going to be of a different kind. His love for his sister is going to be of a different kind. So in the same way, outwardly the days seem the same. The hours are the same. But Allah Tabaraka wa Ta'ala puts certain kind of barakat and rahmat in certain days. And especially in the month of Ramadan, Allah Ta'ala just opens the floodgates of rahmat. But if the rain is pouring, as I explained the other day too, if the rain is pouring and the person is in a jungle and he has got a pain with him, and the only way that he can survive and not suffer hunger or thirst, the only way he can survive is by getting some water into the pail and then drinking it. But he turns the pail upside down. So then even if the rain is pouring, nothing is going to fill into that container. So in this month of Ramadan, there is no doubt Allah Tabaraka wa Ta'ala's rahmat and mercy knows no bounds. But what Allah Ta'ala wants from us is that sincere repentance and tawbah. And I've explained this before and I repeat, that when we talk about sincere repentance and tawbah, it means that the person must first distance himself from that sin. He must have no intention of returning to that sin again. He must make istighfar. And at the same time, if it involves the rights of others, then no matter how much of astaghfirullah he reads in the masjid, no matter how much of nafil namazas he makes in the masjid, and no matter how much of hajj and umrahs he makes, but that those rights of others, if they are not fulfilled, then this person is not absolved from sin. Allah Tabaraka wa Ta'ala does not forgive him. So therefore, if it is property which has come through to him, which was not rightfully belonging to him, because the inheritance, we know what the Islamic laws of inheritance are. So the person did not make a Sharia will, and this person got it because of the government laws. So that is also not legal according to Islam. Or the person got money which was given to him as payment interest on the loan that this person had given. Now all these type of things, the rights of others, or if he has harmed and injured any person's feelings, then we have to seek forgiveness from those people. That is tawbah. Then of course the namazas, roza, zakat, hajj, whichever it has become qaza, then he starts fulfilling. One young person once told me, he says, Maulana, you'll talk about becoming walis of Allah. After listening to one of the talks by Hazrat Maulana Hakim Muhammad Akhtar Sahib and then sitting in your majlis, he says, I've really got the desire to become a wali. But how can I become a wali? It's impossible for me to become a wali. Because there is no sin in the world that I have not committed. I told him, brother, you don't have to despair of the mercy of Allah Tabaraka wa Ta'ala. And that is what those ayats of the Quran Sharif mean, where Allah Ta'ala says, Inna Allah ghafoorur raheem. Allah is oft forgiving, most merciful. That means those people who are now sad, they're expressing remorse and regret that they did not do those things which were pleasing to Allah, and now they want to make amends. Then they must not despair of the mercy of Allah. Even if that person's sins are like the waves of the ocean, Allah Tabaraka wa Ta'ala will forgive. But what does it mean then? I said, you can become a wali of Allah in 1 minute. I can make you a wali of Allah. He says, how can that be? I said, simple as this, that you make sincere tawbah, that Ya Allah, whatever sins I committed in the past, from the time I became mature and of age, I am making sincere tawbah, I will not return to those sins. In future, I will never commit those sins again. Forgive all the sins that I committed in the past, and in future, I resolve that I am not going to return to them. And I express great regret and remorse. Now, after having made that tawbah, this person is already a wali of Allah. But to prove that his tawbah was sincere, and it was not just lip service, astaghfirullah, to prove that now he will have to keep the namaz, make those salats which he missed. And it is quite obvious and clear that if he missed 10,000 namazes, he cannot make the qaza in one day's time. If that person missed 20 or 30 fasts, he cannot keep that in one day's time. If that person is owing hundreds of thousands of rands, he may not be able to pay it in one day's time. So to show that he was sincere in his tawbah now, he must go to those people whom he had harmed, those people whose property he had taken unjustly and illegally, and go and tell them that I have made tawbah, I have asked Allah for forgiveness, now give me some time, I will make sure that I will pay you, or ask for forgiveness and have it waived off. And the namazes that he missed, start making the qaza. That will prove that this person was sincere in his tawbah. And if he's going to make a tawbah like that, then he is a wali of Allah tabaraka wa ta'ala. So this month of Ramadan, Allah tabaraka wa ta'ala gave us on the one hand to ask for forgiveness for all the sins that we have committed. Because as I explained, that there are many times that we are making tawbah. Yes, accidentally again, if that person commits a sin, then if a person slips in the gutter, when falls in the gutter, that gutter in which there is dirty water that is running, he slipped over a banana peel and fell, then what is his duty to do? Immediately he must get up, he must rush to the bathroom, he must have a shower, change his clothes and put on some perfume, and he will be smelling fresh again. So this person who has accidentally again committed sin, then no matter even if he commits 100 times, but if he keeps making tawbah like this, that he is sincere, but just nafs and temptation got him, and again he slipped and fell, then that is different. But the person who is persistent, he just goes on and on, and he says, I'm making tawbah, Allah Ta'ala is Ghafoor Rahim. Then it is like that person who is enjoying that falling into that gutter. That means he is enjoying it. He does not consider it as anything serious. So here there are many people, many of us, we are making tawbah. But when the person is making tawbah in the masjid on a Jummah day, or he's making tawbah on Laylatul Qadr, or he's making tawbah on Eid day, but at the time of tawbah, that person has got the chips of the casino in his pocket, and he's got every program, plan of going back to that casino that evening. Now that is not tawbah. Or that person has got the numbers of his girlfriend in the diary there, and he knows that after I come out from this masjid, I'm going to make a call again. So now that is not tawbah. That is a mockery of tawbah. But if that person accidentally again, he was tempted and he fell for the temptation, then we will say that that person will be inshallah forgiven. Usse kushti to hai umr bhar ki, kabhi tu dabale, kabhi wo dabale. Hazrat Khaja Azizul Hasan rahmatullah alayh, he says that this fight and this wrestling match between shaitan and ourselves, it will continue until our dying day. Sometimes we will overpower shaitan and nafs, and sometimes shaitan and nafs will overpower us. Jo nakam hota rahe umr bhar bhi, baharhal koshish to aashiq na chode. 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Ye rishta muhabbat ka qaim hi rakhe, jo 100 baar toote to 100 baar jode. He says that this person, even if he is unsuccessful, he is making every effort to come right, to come on track, to become pious, righteous, to become God conscious and to become obedient to Allah and His beloved Rasul sallallahu alayhi wa sallam. But he is falling, all the time he is falling. Then this person should not lose hope, because he is making a sincere effort. Even if he fails 100 times, he must get up and carry on. Inshallah, one day he will reach his destination. So my brothers, the time has almost expired. What I want to give you the short message in this today's Jummah khutbah is this, that just as we become so strong at the time of iftar, we become so strong that we will not listen to any person in the world, no matter of what pious rank he may be, to open our fast 2 minutes before iftar. In the same way, when we go out of the masjid today, we must question ourselves that, is this my condition and is this my attitude towards everything in life? That is my Allah pleased with me or not? This action which I am undertaking, is my Allah pleased with me or not? Because we cannot do without Allah. Those people who believe that they can do without Allah, then they are fools, they are stupid and foolish. Because it is Allah in whose hands the person's life and everything lies. Where can we turn away from Allah and go? Where can we go? The breathing, the air that we breathe, if Allah tabaraka wa ta'ala just stops that breathing mechanism of ours, then that's the end of life. The water, the food, everything. It is Allah Ta'ala who is providing through different sources. Therefore, I conclude, it will take 2 minutes more, but inshallah everything will finish on time. With that example, because there are many people who are listening out today, who may not have heard this example. that one little child was brought to my Shaykh Hazrat Maulana Aqeem Mohd Akhtar Sahib Damat Barakatuh, and he offered this child a toffee. So the child turned his face away and looked at the father. Because we teach our children, don't accept anything from strangers. So the child turned his face. So the father said, take it. When the father said, take it, the child took the toffee. So my Shaykh Hazrat Maulana Aqeem Mohd Akhtar Sahib Damat Barakatuh, that Arif Billah, he says, we take a lesson from everything. Look at this child. The child was taught that don't accept things from strangers. So therefore, when I gave the toffee, I was a stranger, the child did not accept. But when the father said, yes, take it, so the child took it. He says, this is how a Muslim should be, that for every action of his, this child looked at its Abba, the Muslim should look at his Rabba. For everything he should look at his Rabba. That means look at Allah. Is my Allah pleased with this action of mine or not? If Allah Ta'ala says this is halal, then accept it. If Allah Ta'ala says it is haram, then reject it. No matter how pretty that woman may be, no matter how tempting those $100,000 may be, no matter how tempting those containers may be, no matter how tempting the stolen goods may be, no matter how tempting the other sins may be, but the person looks at his Rabbah and he says, oh Allah, what is your order? What is your instruction? Can I accept it or not? Allah Tabaraka wa Ta'ala says, no, this is haram for you. So this person turns his face away. If only we can develop this consciousness in the month of Ramadan, then indeed we have benefited tremendously from this holy month. But if not, then it means that we have only starved ourselves, we have only stayed away from food and drink. May Allah Ta'ala give me the tawfiq to practice on what I preach, and may Allah Ta'ala in this Mubarak month shower His mercy and blessings upon each and every one in the Ummah. May Allah Ta'ala remove the difficulties and hardships that the Ummah is facing all over the world. May Allah Ta'ala strengthen our Iman and Yaqeen and trust and faith in Him.
2: Assalamu alaikum wa rahmatullahi wa barakatuh. الحمد لله وحده والصلاة والسلام على من لا نبي بعده الحمد لله وحده والصلاة والسلام على من لا نبي بعده ونشهد أن لا إله إلا الله وحده لا شريك له ونشهد أن 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In the month of Ramadan, Ulama-i-Kiram, respected brothers, sisters at the madrasa, those listening over receivers, in the month of Ramadan, for a number of days we discussed tawakkul in Allah tabaraka wa ta'ala. And I mentioned that one thing that we seem to be really losing sight of is that Allah Ta'ala is the provider of the rizq and sustenance. We truly believe that it is our effort that brings us the rizq and sustenance. And that is a big mistake that we make. Our effort is tadbir. In other words, we're living in a world of means, so we make use of some means to gain that sustenance, to gain that rizq. Allah Ta'ala has given different people different kinds of skills, different kinds of ND238628. You're blocking the downstairs driveway. 238628, please remove your car. Put slow speed. So tadbir and effort is a different thing. Allah tabaraka wa ta'ala has given or provides rizq for people through different sources. Some get it through farming, some get it through some profession, some get it through business, some get it through flying the aeroplane as pilots, some get it through being captains of ships, some get it through being soldiers in the army, some get it through other means, different means. And therefore I always say that if we have to ask a group of 2549, ND 2549, please remove your card. If you have to ask 10,000 matriculants that if all of you have to get distinction, if all of you have to pass with flying colors, then what would you choose in life? What do you want to do next after that? So you will never end up with everyone telling you that they want to become doctors, or everyone saying I want to become an engineer, or everyone saying that I want to become a businessman. Different people will tell you different things. Different people will look in different directions. Some students will look in the direction of medicine, somebody in the direction of business, somebody in the direction of becoming a pilot, somebody something else, but you won't find all of them saying the same thing. Clearly indicating that there is a kind of an inspiration that is put into the hearts. Of course, Allah tabaraka wa ta'ala does not inspire anybody with haram. You must not make that mistake. If a person's heart is being inclined towards taking up something that is haram, lots of them, they ask about certain kind of professions or certain kinds of business which we know is not Islamically permissible. There are different kinds of businesses. Like some of them want to become specialist or masters in the field of calculating interest for banks. So now will we say Allah Ta'ala inspired the person with that? So that is not inspired by Allah Ta'ala. I'm talking about this provision of rizq that Allah Ta'ala has made. Now for the non-Muslims, for the people who don't believe in Islam, in Sharia, in Quran and Sunnah, now for them, if they get that kind of inspiration in their hearts, then it is different. It is from shaitan and he will take them in that direction. But for the Muslim, if he is being inspired in the wrong direction, he must believe that it is from shaitan. He mustn't say that I was inspired. You will be surprised. Some people really believe that they were inspired to do the wrong thing. So no doubt they were inspired, but by whom were they inspired? Were they inspired by Allah Ta'ala or by shaitan? So inspirations come of different kinds, but if that inspiration is not in accordance with the Quran and Sunnah teachings, then it is from shaitan. But here I'm talking about those people who are Muslims, who are believers, and they are inspired to become alim, somebody is inspired to become mufti sahib, somebody qari sahib, somebody becomes a businessman, somebody wants to do engineering, somebody wants to do science, somebody wants to do something else. As long as it is within the parameters of Sharia and the person wants to earn halal livelihood, then it is permissible. So we will not say that, or we will say that all the people are not going to go in the same direction. Why does this happen? Because it is Allah Ta'ala's system. The whole universe has to function. If everyone becomes a doctor, then who's going to provide the bread, milk and butter? There has to be somebody to do that. There has to be somebody to construct buildings. There has to be somebody that knows electrical works, somebody that knows engineering. So this is what happens. But the provision is from Allah Ta'ala, and that is the main point that I'm getting across. That unfortunately we believe that whatever effort we have made, then it is provision coming because of our hard work and effort. But if you have to analyze and have to go deep into it, even if a person worked very hard, it is definitely Allah Ta'ala's gift to him that he was able to work that hard. Who gave the intelligence? Who gave the sight, the hearing and speech and everything else? So we were discussing for a number of days this tawakkul and yaqeen in Allah tabaraka wa ta'ala. And if those examples come again to mind, I will repeat, but I don't know in which direction I'm going to go. But this hadith sharif of Nabi alayhi salatu wa salam, In this Hadith Sharif, Nabi alayhi salatu wasalam says, and it is reported by Hazrat Abdullah ibn Mas'ud radiyallahu ta'ala an. Hazrat Abdullah ibn Mas'ud radiyallahu ta'ala an, he states that Nabi alayhi salatu wasalam said, what did he say? That there is nothing يُقَرِّبُكُمْ إِلَى الْجَنَّةِ وَيُبَاعِدُكُمْ مِنَ النَّارِ إِلَّا قَدْ أَمَرْتُكُمْ بِهِ. Nabi alayhi salatu wasalam says that there is nothing which makes you close to Jannat, takes you close to Jannat and distances you from the fire of Jahannam, but that which I ordered you to do. There is nothing in this world which takes you close to Jannat, paradise, life of everlasting bliss and happiness, life in which there is going to be no pain, no suffering, no headache, no 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So Nabi alayhi salatu wasalam says that anything that, or everything that takes you close to Jannah and distances you from the fire of Jahannam, I have ordered you to do it. I have directed you, I have commanded you, I have taught you. By way of explanation, Nabi alayhi salatu wasalam's whole life was exactly that. That whatever the person did, نقش قدم نبی کے ہے جنت کے راستے اللہ سے ملاتے ہے سنت کے راستے. 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And there are dreams also about the acceptance of this share. The footprints of Nabi alayhi salatu wasalam is the road to Jannat. And the sunnats of Nabi alayhi salatu wasalam, they connect you with Allah tabaraka wa ta'ala. So therefore Nabi alayhi salatu wasalam says that anything that takes you to Jannat and distances you from the fire of hell, says I have commanded you, ordered you, showed you, directed you. And there is nothing which takes you close to the fire of Jahannam. There is nothing which takes you close to the fire of Jahannam and distances you from Jannat, but that I prevented you from it. If there is anything that takes you to the fire of Jahannam and distances you from Jannat, then Nabi alayhi salatu wasalam says, I have prevented you from it. I have stopped you from it. I've ordered you not to engage in such kind of actions and deeds. Nabi alayhi salatu wasalam, he was loving, very compassionate, very merciful for his ummat. And not only ummat, but for the whole of mankind. And not only mankind, but even for the creatures and for the animals. Nabi alayhi salatu wasalam was rahmat. وَمَا أَرْسَلْنَاكَ إِلَّا رَحْمَةً لِلْعَالَمِينَ. So Nabi alayhi salatu wasalam, how much he must have loved his ummah if he was a rahmat for the entire mankind and even creatures, animals, for the whole universes. So Nabi alayhi salatu wasalam says that if there is anything that distances a person from Jannat or anything that brings him close to the fire of hell and distances from Jannat, then he says that I have stopped you from it. And thereafter, that point which we are discussing, and that is about the yaqeen in Allah tabaraka wa ta'ala. He says, Jibreel alayhi salatu wasalam put this into my heart, that there is no living creature or living being on the surface of this earth. There's nothing that is living, which has got life, which will die before it has completed its rizq and sustenance. حَتَّى تَسْتَكْمِلَ رِزْقَهَا, until the person has not completed his risk and sustenance, he will not die. Now that gives a very clear indication that this risk and sustenance follows the person just like how his death follows him. The person's death and rizq move together. It's like parallel lines. They don't even follow behind. It's just a slight difference, that's all. Could be 1 second difference or a little bit of distance, but otherwise they are parallel. That means just as the person is moving in life, if you have to take, say, 2 aeroplanes flying together on either side, or railway lines, there's 2 lines, one on this side, one on that side, and 2 trains are moving together, or 2 birds flying together, anything where you picture 2 things moving together in the same direction. It is exactly like that the person's death and his risk and sustenance move. There's no way that the person will leave this world without that. That is again a different thing altogether, that the person will make some kind of an effort. So we will say that that effort, that is what was written, that he will make this effort and then he will get this. Or he is not going to make an effort, but he's going to get it through some hadiya or gift. Or he's not going to make an effort, he's going to get it through some inheritance. Somebody will die in his family and he'll get it through inheritance. But the thing is that if it's his risk and sustenance, then it follows. The person does not leave this world. His last breath, therefore they say, and this I've mentioned before too, that the person who is in Sakarat, suddenly starts breathing very, very fast. In fact, he can't keep pace. So it is mentioned that that fast breathing of his, fast-paced breathing of his, is in reality the number of breaths that's left in his life. Until he does not even complete those breaths, he's not going to leave. So he must complete it. Many a times we have seen that the person is about to die, they say, bring zamzam water. Now they'll put some zamzam water in his mouth, half the teaspoon of water went down his throat and half came out of his mouth. Because that's all there was for his rizq and taqdeer. So why should a person be hasty and go towards haram? This is the point that I'm laboring on. That why should a person be hasty and go towards haram? And especially those who want a connection with Allah Ta'ala. Those who want some kind of peace and tranquility in their lives. Those who want sukoon. Those who want Allah Tabaraka wa Ta'ala's muhabbat in their hearts. And all of us, we are desirous of that. So then why be so hasty? Therefore, immediately after that is mentioned what you hear many, many times in the khutbahs also, those who read that, وَأَجْمِلُوا فِي الطَّلَبِ وَتَوَكَّلُوا عَلَيْهِ. In this talab of ours, in this seeking of our sustenance, what it really means is that we should not be too greedy. We should not become restless. We should not be chasing and racing like the people of this world. It should not be a madhouse out there and a mad race out there. If I open so many hours, then only I will get this sustenance. And why is that person next door selling this? And why is that person opening the same kind of shop in front of me? And the person is unconcerned, neither his namaz is made right, nothing right, as long as he's there in the business whole day, 7 days a week, 7 to 7. He thinks that that is the way he's going to get his rizq and sustenance. So then Allah Ta'ala gives it in that way. Make him tired, properly tired, and then give it to him. Exactly the same thing. But if he has that yaqeen that it is Allah Ta'ala who is the provider, and that hadith sharif which we have discussed for many days in the month of Ramadan, that Allah Tabaraka wa Ta'ala, if we have trust in him like that, Nabi alayhi salatu wasalam say that if we had trust in him, in Allah Ta'ala, like how the birds have trust in him. Or if we have real tawakkul and trust in Allah Tabaraka wa Ta'ala, then Allah Ta'ala will provide for us like how he provides for the birds. That they leave the nest on an empty stomach and when they return their bellies are full. So what did that bird do? The only thing the bird did is left its nest and went out a little bit. Sometimes the food of the bird is right down by the tree. Sometimes it is a little distance and sometimes it travels even further and picks up some grain somewhere else. But the fact is that it is Allah Ta'ala who has given that bird that much sustenance in its taqdeer, so it is going to get it. That's all, a little movement. I think I mentioned that I was dealing with one estate where the father passed away. He was a doctor, he passed away. His wife also had given birth. It was still a baby, just a few months old, whatever it was. And this doctor, he had a big fortune, very big estate. Now this baby is still in the napkin. The baby is still in the napkin. Doesn't even know how to change its own napkin. But is already a millionaire. Now who made that baby a millionaire? The king's palace. Who is going to inherit? Now who caused this prince to be born there to that particular king? And that woman, bichari, someone in some shack or some hut. The child is born there and that child has not even anything to survive on, or very little food, nothing to really inherit. So all this is nahnu qasamna bainahum ma'ishatahum fil hayati dunya. So what is the need to rush and chase and make our life miserable in the process? And not only that, but then to go even towards haram. Therefore, in that same hadith sharif again, Nabi alayhi salatu wasalam has mentioned that if there is a delay, if there is a delay in the rizq and sustenance, then the person must not go towards haram. Because whatever is by Allah tabaraka wa ta'ala, the person can only get it through the pleasure of Allah ta'ala. If you want halal, then Allah ta'ala will give it. But there is no need to lose hope and faith and trust in Allah ta'ala. Now that this incident came back to mind, I said whatever will come, we'll discuss. As Musa alayhi salatu wasalam, probably some of you were not here when we discussed it. As Musa alayhi salatu wasalam, not by way of any kind of objection or disbelief, na'uzu billah, which Nabi of Allah Ta'ala will have any doubt in Allah Ta'ala's doings. But they wanted to see certain things. He was Kalimullah, he was speaking to Allah Ta'ala, and so therefore he asked, oh Allah, I want to know, like, how do you provide all these creatures of yours and the whole universe? You are providing them rizq and sustenance. How do you provide for every creature of yours, every human being? Whatever you have created, if they need some kind of sustenance, you provide for them. So Allah tabaraka wa ta'ala ordered Hazrat Musa alayhi salatu wasalam, and Imam Ghazali rahmatullah alayhi has mentioned this, or Imam Razi rahmatullah alayhi. So he said, take your staff, your stick, and knock it on the rock. There was one rock. He said, take it and knock it on the rock. So Musa alayhi salatu wasalam took that staff of his and knocked on the rock. So it split open. He said, knock it again, split even further. He said, knock it again. The third time, as Musa alayhi salatu wasalam sees a tiny little ant with a very, very fresh little twig in its mouth, right in the center of the rock. And Allah Ta'ala gave us Musa alayhi salatu wasalam this ability to listen to the speech of that ant and the tasbih of that ant. Now again there Allah Ta'ala gave us Sulaiman alayhi salatu wasalam the ability to listen to all the creatures and animals and insects. Hazrat Sulaiman alayhi salatu wasalam, Allah Ta'ala gave him that ability. On one occasion, the mosquitoes complained. The mosquitoes. They said that this wind and this breeze, when it blows strong, then it blows us away. So we brought this complaint against the mosquitoes. So the Sulaiman alayhi salatu wasalam said, we must have the plaintiff and the defendant. We can't decide without the plaintiff or the defendant. So you all are the plaintiffs now, so I have got to call the defendant. That is the wind. So when the wind came, it blew so fast that it blew all the plaintiffs away. There was no plaintiff left, all the mosquitoes got blown away. So he said, well, this is your taqdeer now. But the lesson from there, Jalaluddin Rumi rahmatullah alayhi gives, is that when the fast breeze of zikr, tilawat, ibadat will come, then all these mosquitoes of shaitaniyat will disappear from the hearts of the people. At present we got too many mosquitoes there. To blow it away, bring all the strong breeze of ibadat and taqwa. So we're talking about this ant now. So just as he was given that ability, Allah Ta'ala gave us that Musa alayhi salatu wasalam the ability at that time to listen to that ant now. Nabi alayhi salatu wasalam, that camel came and complained. So many other incidents that are mentioned there. So who is it that gives us that ability to listen and understand? So if he gave it to Musa alayhi salatu wasalam, why we must doubt? So that ant was saying, Subhana man yarani, Subhana man yarani. Glory be to that Allah tabaraka wa ta'ala who sees me right in the middle of this rock, right in the center of the rock. وَيَسْمَعُ كَلَامِي And he listens to my speech. That means whatever I say to Allah ta'ala, he listens to it. Because we don't listen, but they have the tasbih of their own, Allah ta'ala listens. وَيَعْرِفُ مَكَانِي And he even knows my address. Allah ta'ala doesn't need any kind of GPS system or whatever they call it. Then now you must find the route. And that too, after you have that too, you get lost most of the times. He says, Allah ta'ala even knows my place of residence. How we say place of residence. Allah ta'ala knows my place of residence. And then after that he says that, that end is saying, Subhana man yarani wa yasma'u kalami wa ya'rifu makani wa yazkuruni wa la yansani. And Allah tabaraka wa ta'ala remembers me and doesn't forget me. We can forget to feed those birds of ours and pets of ours, or the mother can sometimes even forget that the child was sleeping there in the baby cot. She got so busy in the kitchen, forgot about the baby. All that can happen. Allah Ta'ala does not forget. He says, he even knows that. So now how that rizq is sent down into the rock. Now we say, how did that ant survive there? And how did it go into the rock? So people like us who have defects in our intelligence, so Allah Ta'ala gives examples in this world. That we have a guava, we have an apple, we have some fruit. Leave it for a little while and let it rot. And after that, see inside, right in the middle of it, you'll find worms. Now where did these live worms come right inside that guava? Those worms that are wriggling in the center of that guava, did we take it and inject it inside? Well, look at the risk Allah Ta'ala is providing to those worms. And they grew right inside, in the middle of their guava. Allah Ta'ala's qudrat and power is so strange. What is the need to go for haram? That is the message. So there must be jamal, there must be atidal, there must be a balance in our talab also. That rizq we must seek, but it must not become a madhouse, as I say. By hook or by crook, cheating, deceiving, stealing, gambling, anyway, as long as we become rich. Halal, haram, sab kuch andar hai, mas qalandar. That mustn't be our story. Have yaqeen that Allah Ta'ala is the provider of that rizq. And if it is destined, the person will receive it. How many times we are eating things which grew far, far away, thousands of miles away, and we sit here and eat. Look at the fruit that comes from other parts of the world, and especially if you go to Makkah Sharif, Madinah Sharif, from where does it come? Different parts of the world, and we are sitting there and eating. We were in Madinah Sharif, a person brought some beautiful mango. He happened to be in the room next door to us, or two, three doors away, and he brought some beautiful mango. He was attending the program there. Asked him, where are you from? He said, from London. He says, this mango here, we got farms in India, family farms. So whenever there's mango season, they send us boxes of mangoes to London. So now was mango season, so they sent us these beautiful mangoes to London. And we were planning to come for Umrah, so we brought some mangoes to, with us. And then we happened to attend your programs. So we just... I'm just telling him, I said, look, I told him, I said, look, where this mango grew, from where to where it went, and now it comes back to Madinah Sharif, and we travel from South Africa, you come from that side, and we eat it here. While sitting in America, in Washington, now there that person put some fish on the dastarkhan, and then he said that this is a very beautiful fish that comes from Bangladesh. From Bangladesh, the fish came to America. And I traveled from here, and my rizq was muqaddar there, so we eat it there. These are incidents which strengthen our iman. We don't even ponder over it and reflect over it. There are so many such kinds of incidents every day in our lives. There is some journey we don't want to undertake, but somehow we give in and we say, all right, I'll join you. Now where we end up in Cape Town, we end up in some other part of the world, and now there we get our rizq and sustenance. So who is the provider of all this? It is Allah Tabaraka wa Ta'ala. He is the one who is providing. So then why this haste? So therefore, وَأَجْمِلُوا فِي الطَّلَبِ. Seek the sustenance, but let there be some kind of i'tidal. Let not greed overpower us. Because in the process, we are spoiling the lives of so many people. This program, after some time, it will go on some radio stations and they will go far and wide. So therefore, don't think we're just talking to you here. That let us not be greedy, because in the process, we spoil the lives of so many people. We destroy family lives of so many people. In our greed, 7 days a week, 7 to 7, how many families are split up?

even if I have to repeat 100 times, but if it benefits somebody, and alhamdulillah, many people have benefited over the years, whenever I mention this incident, that we went once to Karachi. And there in Karachi, there was a friend of mine who had some chocolates with him, he had taken from here. And he was going to give it there to his aunt. We spoke about an aunt, now we speak about an aunt. That was an auntie, now we talk about auntie. A tiny little ant. So there at night some rat got in and nibbled from those chocolates. The next morning he discovered the rat had nibbled, so where is he going to now give to his aunt? So I said, throw it away now. But take lesson from it. I said, this chocolate, look at all the ingredients that made up this chocolate. Some farm in South Africa, the cows had green grass and produced white milk. And that milk went to the dairy and ended up at the chocolate factory. Then somewhere the sugar cane grew. And that sugar cane, look at all the processes that were involved before it was crushed and made into sugar cane. Then it went to the chocolate factory. Then look at the cocoa came from Brazil or some other part of the world and went there. Then look at all the packaging material. Then look at the trucks that were involved. Then look at everything else that before it landed at the manufacturer. From there it went to the retailer. You purchase the chocolate and then you buy one ticket, 6,000-7,000 rand ticket, and with great respect you take that chocolate now for the aunt. And now who eats it? Mr. and Mrs. Rat. So eaten by Mr. and Mrs. Rat. I said, if I told you in South Africa, please take some chocolate, South African chocolate, for the rats in Karachi, would you ever have taken? Look at Allah Ta'ala, that He keeps you in the dark. You don't even know who you're taking it for. That Allah who can provide for the rats of Karachi chocolates from South Africa, cannot He give us halal risk and sustenance in our own place? What is the need then to be greedy? Why steal? Why commit crime and put one's izzat and respect also at stake? So this greed, that is the thing, the greed. Otherwise rizq and sustenance, Allah Ta'ala has got different ways of providing. And our aqal doesn't work when it comes to rizq. Aqal doesn't work, intelligence. We can't really fathom exactly how it came, when it came, what brought us there. Sometimes a person doesn't know the other person from anywhere. And he meets him on safar and journey, and somewhere that person takes out a sweet or chocolate or something, or shares his sandwich. Now how did that person get together with this person on that journey? Ponder over these things. These little incidents in a person's life are there to strengthen our iman. We have forgotten to reflect, therefore it is zikrullah. When the person is pondering over all these things, it is also zikrullah. Zikrullah is not only subhanallah and alhamdulillah. All these little incidents that take place in a person's life, to ponder, to reflect and to think of the qudrat of Allah Ta'ala, what can be more zikrullah than that? There's nothing wrong, the person makes a little effort, he tries to make some progress. But to believe that it is all on the basis of my hard work and effort, you will never be able to really say exactly at which stage your life turned. And look at how many people, there were multi-millionaires. And I always say that go down to Delhi and you will see in the streets of Delhi, there are still people who are from the progeny of those Mughal rulers and emperors, who were at one time with palaces and forts and fortresses. And today they are begging on the streets there. Tilkal ayyamu nudawiluha bainan nas. So therefore we should not lose faith and trust in Allah Ta'ala and rush towards that which is haram. And if anything is coming through those lottos and anything else, then just think it is nothing but pigs, as I've said many times. Totally haram, it is nothing else. There'll be no barakat in it. Hazrat Maulana Ahmad Ali Lahori Rahmatullah Ali was well known for his kashf and karamat. Well known. Even after he passed away, the grave of his, there was so much of fragrance, so much of khushbu coming out from the sand. People were taking the sand and going away.

One person said he also, a learned person, he says, also took some sand from there because the fragrance was so strong and so beautiful. So he said, wrapped it up in his handkerchief and put it in his pocket. But when he went home, then he realized that this is not the right thing to do, and being a learned person, to pick up sand from somebody's qabr and take it away is not right. So he said, he took that sand back to that qabr and he put it back on the grave. But that handkerchief of his underwent so many washings, but he says, up till now there's fragrance in there. Now what fragrance is that? So there was one young person, he told him that, why don't you get married? Because that young person came, he was clean shaven, he was suited and booted, but now he changed his lifestyle, kept his beard, became naked. So he said, no, I am proposed to a certain girl from a certain place, and now they don't want to, or the date hasn't been fixed, but I want to get married, they are delaying. So he said, all right, come with me, I will take you. So when he went there, he said to those people, he said, right, we are here now, fix a date, time, make the nikah. So he said, no, the girl is refusing to marry him. So why is she refusing? So she's refusing because now he's got a beard. Now he's making 5 times namaz. Now he's got a different lifestyle. When he came to see me that time, he was a modern day youth in the fast lane. It was a rich family, very rich family. So they said, whatever it is, you should be happy that now at least you're getting somebody who's got some deen, so it is expected that he'll fulfill your rights. And that is what is expected when we look pious and righteous, when we are in this garb of piety, then we are expected to fulfill the rights. People look at us that way. They said, this person, if I have to give my daughter, then he will give her the best of time. She will be happy in his house because he's got deen in him, so they will fulfill her rights. And he will overlook her shortcomings and weaknesses. And the girl also looks at it in the same way. But when people with beards and kurtas and topis and namaz and hajj and umrahs and everything to their credit, when they start bashing their wives, and when they start abusing, or when they start womanizing, or when they are in the cinemas and drugs and other kind of habits in secret life, and outwardly they're looking pious, so then that brings about a great amount of problem. People run away far from deen, and we become the means of that. They look at our life, and that woman is going to complain to her parents or somebody, then they will say, but we thought that the person was like this. So in any case, now they told this woman that this person got some deen, so you should be happy. She said, no, I'm not happy. So Hazrat Maulana Ahmad Ali Lahori Rahmatullah Ali, the great wali, said, come, let's go to the masjid and make some muraqabah there. He went there, put his cloth around his head, and made some inspiration came into his heart. He told this young person, let's get from here quickly, forget about her, Allah Ta'ala will give you a better girl in return. But this woman has been fed with plenty of haram. So they said, how can you say a thing like that? He said, well, you make the investigation. When they made the investigation, they found out that the father, the major part of his income was loaning money on interest. That was his. So he said, you see what he has fed the daughter? Therefore now she is going in that direction. Afterwards he took him away, then he got him married to another girl, very pious, righteous. But what I am saying is that this is what happens at the end of the day, if you are going to bring all that kind of haram into the system, whether it is through lotto millions or whatever it may be. Let us not be greedy, let us not chase and race after that which is not with the pleasure of Allah Ta'ala. I am telling you this very deep-hearted pain, because we are getting so much of incidents, so much of incidents. People go away, they leave their power of attorney, the whole property is transferred. Power of attorney, the person takes everything away. He exercises the power through the attorney and transfers everything on his name. People have kept behind that amanat and left for hajj or umrahs or some other trips. When they come back, they say nothing left there. What happened? There was a break-in. Everything stolen. And after some time, they find the person's own daughter or wife or somebody using that jewelry, or the person going and selling it.
someone. Trust, they had trust. So what kind of times we are living in? Nothing wrong with the time, we have changed. Insan to badlega laako magar Quran na badla jayega. So in these times, whilst on the one hand we have to be very sharp and alert, on the other hand we have to be very, very faithful, honest and trustworthy. And truly believe that if we are going to get through haram, then it is not going to bring any kind of barakat. So this Hadith Sharif, this is what it discusses. That don't rush towards anything that is haram if there is a delay. Therefore, Hazrat Maulana Ashraf Ali Thanvi Rahmatullah Alayhi had mentioned that if a person through sin, he gets some kind of bounty of Allah Ta'ala, some kind of risk, sustenance, money, gold, silver, whatever he gets, and he gets plentiful, then that is azab for him. Through sin, if he gets it, through ma'asiyat, if he gets it, then that is azab for him. And on the other hand, if the person, through obedience to Allah tabaraka wa ta'ala, he gets less, then that is rahmat for him. That's rahmat for him. Allah ta'ala knows in his wisdom what is good for the person. We are not going to give mashwara to Allah ta'ala that give us so much and give him so much and give that person so much. Allah ta'ala is going to decide. So it just came to mind that we discussed this again, that if we only can get this tawakkul and this kind of qana'at in our hearts and istighna, then Allah ta'ala will provide for us from sources unknown to us. We must go for taqwa. After that, Allah ta'ala will provide. Then we do whatever we have to do in the form of tadbir, adopting the means. Because Imam Ghazali rahmatullah alayhi say that if a person thinks that tawakkul means that you do nothing, you just sit flat and expect everything to fall, then that person is a jahil. He has to do something. But it's not necessary that Allah ta'ala can only provide if we are going to work very hard. So bring some kind of i'tidal. Think of the other people also. Think of ourselves and think of others. Let us not be selfish. In trying to build our home, let us not destroy the home of others. In trying to enjoy luxuries and overseas travels and all kinds of good cars and other things, nothing wrong if Allah Ta'ala provides, make use of it. But don't destroy or trample upon others because of it. I conclude on that example that I gave, that we were there in one of the parks with the elephants, a lot of elephants there, just near Port Elizabeth, one of the parks. And you find the whole troops of elephants going past every little while. So one whole troop went past. Big, big elephants, huge elephants. We just had to sit still in the car. They went past. Frightening to it is. What can man do if not one elephant can, with his trunk, can just wrap up that car and throw it away? But in any case, after they went past, so as I said, I like to observe with Allah Ta'ala's fazal. So we got out and I said, where did these elephants pass from? He said, just here, just near the car, just around here. I said, now look at the ground there. On the ground there, tiny little ants are still crawling. And where they got saved, in between the legs or feet of that elephant, that huge elephant, while it was trampling and going. Now these little ants were in between. Now what is a tiny little ant for that foot of that elephant? When big, big cars and trucks and all can get trampled, and big, big size human beings can get trampled, now the tiny ants in between the legs of that elephant, they're still surviving. Now who gave life to that elephant, to that ants? Why that ant didn't die? And why on the sides we do not know how many ants must have died? Because Allah Ta'ala has got a certain amount of risk still for that tiny ant.
So it will survive until it has taken its last grain of rice or whatever it may be. So what are we losing hope in Allah Ta'ala? Let us build up our yaqeen. Let us become strong Muslims, full of iman, full of honesty, full of tawakkul, full of qana'at, full of istighna. Then see how Allah Ta'ala with His unlimited treasures, how He's going to provide. Unlimited treasures. How else can I put it across? I don't know. 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Most compassionate, Most loving Allah Most beneficent, most merciful Allah. Our risk and sustenance is in your hands. Our life in your control. The ground on which we walk is in your control. The homes in which we live in your control. The heavens and the earth in your control. My beloved Allah, where can we understand your wisdom? Where can we understand your treasures? Where can we understand your qudrat? Where can we have your real ma'rifat? My beloved Allah, we are seeking from you. Give us the strength of iman in our hearts. Bless us with tawakkul and yaqeen in you. Bless us with such a bond with you, such a bond with you, that nafs and shaitan cannot distance us from you. Fill our hearts with your muhabbat, with the love of Rasul-e-Pak sallallahu alayhi wa sallam. Bless us with your obedience, and the obedience of Nabi alayhi salatu wa sallam. My beloved Allah, bless us with the rizq which is 100% halal. A rizq which is full of barakat, a rizq which will suffice for all our needs. My beloved Allah, we are turning towards you. We are ashamed of the sins that we have committed in our lives. Forgive our major sins and our minor sins. Forgive the sins that we committed knowingly or unknowingly. Sagira, kabira, amadan, khata'an, zahiri, batini, har gunakum afur. ہم گنہگار ہے سیاہکار ہے بدکار ہے مجرم اور خطاکار ہے ہم گندے ہیں میرے مولا گندے ہیں لیکن تجھے چھوڑ کے ہم گندے جائے کہاں جیسے بھی ہے تیرے بندے ہیں If you have to turn away your glance of mercy and forgiveness because of our sins, where do we go? The life that is gone, the life that remains. Keep us steadfast on Sirat-e-Mustaqim. Distance us from nafs and shaitan. Make us your true and obedient servants. Bless us with barakat in our businesses, in our homes, in our life, in our time. Unite the hearts of parents and children, husbands and wives, brothers and sisters, family members, Ummat of Rasulullah sallallahu alaihi wasallam. Bless us with the best of dunya and the best of akhirat. Remove the difficulties, the pain, the suffering of mankind around the globe, and especially the Ummat of Rasulullah sallallahu alaihi wasallam. In Palestine, in Chechnya, Bosnia, Kashmir, Afghanistan, Iraq, Somalia, Sudan, all parts of the world. My beloved Allah, ek din marna hai, akhir maut hai. Don't let the angel of death find us in any kind of haram action. When the time of our death comes, take us to Madina Tayyiba. Bless us with maut in Madina Tayyiba, with burial in Baqi. If it is not destined there, wherever it may be, let it be in a state that you are pleased with us. Bless us with all the goodness that Nabi alayhi salatu wasalam asked for us. Bless the ummah with that goodness. And from all the mischief, all the corruption and fitnas that he asked for protection, protect us and the ummah of Rasulullah sallallahu alayhi wa sallam.
You are well aware of the good wishes, the good desires, the aspiration that is in the hearts of each and every individual who has raised his or her hand before you this part of the night. With your fazl, with your kindness, with your ihsan, fulfill their good wishes and desires. And you are well aware of the difficulties, the hardship, the pain, the suffering, the sickness, the disease of each and every individual who has raised his or her hand before you. And the ummah of Nabi alayhi salatu wasalam. Ya Allah, with your fazl, with your kindness and ihsan, remove their pain, suffering, difficulties. 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

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But what is required is commitment. The person must be obedient to Allah Ta'ala and his Rasul sallallahu alayhi wa sallam. We must remove from our lives those sins which are obstructing Allah Tabaraka wa Ta'ala's rahmat and mercy coming down upon us. Because if we ourselves are the cause of the obstruction, so then we do not blame Allah Tabaraka wa Ta'ala's mercy. But Allah Ta'ala being very, very merciful, He gives us the opportunities to make tawbah and remove those obstacles. The month of Ramadan, that is what we do. And throughout the year, Allah Tabaraka wa Ta'ala has kept the doors of tawbah open for us. So last night in this masjid, we heard the recitation of Surah Yasin. Now, so many times I have discussed, or whenever we come across the recitation of Surah Yasin, whichever year, then we discuss these issues. And it seems to be linked and connected with whatever we have been discussing over the past few days, because it is also one of the means of getting a person's problems resolved. It is a means of getting Allah Tabaraka wa Ta'ala's Nusrat, His help. If you look at the virtues of Surah Yasin, then there are so many. But what I believe is the greatest virtue is this, that Rasulullah sallallahu alayhi wa sallam is reported to have said that it is my heart's desire, my heartfelt desire, the Surah Yasin should be in the heart of every believer. Now what can be more virtuous than that? That it is a desire of our beloved Rasul sallallahu alayhi wa sallam, for whom we all have love and for whom we proclaim our love. We say we got ishq of Nabi alayhi salatu wa salam. So an ashiq and a lover, he is always desirous of fulfilling the desire of the beloved. Otherwise, he is not an ashiq. If he is an ashiq is sadiq, so then he will always be desirous of fulfilling the desire of the beloved. So if Nabi alayhi salatu wasalam is beloved to us, then we should make an effort to memorize and by heart Surah Yasin. Then we will get all the virtues. We must not only do for the sake of dunya. Our problems of this world, the Holy Quran Sharif wasn't revealed just so that it may be recited for somebody who has got stomach ache, headache, or the person has got marital problems, or the person has got financial problems, or the person has got some other difficulties of this world. So now we say recite Surah Yasin, recite the Quran Sharif. The Quran Sharif was revealed so that we may understand and we make amal on it. It was not only for ta'weez and for recitation and blowing. It is beneficial, there's no doubt. Nobody can deny the benefit of it. One philosopher went to visit one sick person. And at that time, on the bedside of the sick person was also one Allah Wala. So that Allah Wala was reading the Quran Sharif and blowing and making dua. So this philosopher, he said that what benefit can words have? Quran Sharif is just words. This person is sick. So sick person needs medication. And you are here only talking about reading and blowing. So there again we have to understand that it doesn't mean that we must only read and blow and don't take medication. Lots of people, they avoided medication altogether. Yet medication is a means also. So we must do both. Dua aur dawa mein asar hai zarur. Marizo ki shifa lekin daste khuda mein hai. There is effect in dua and there is effect in dua.
But the cure for the sickness is in the hands of Allah tabaraka wa ta'ala. So now he was reading and blowing. So this philosopher said that what benefit can this have? It's just words. So this Allah wala started calling him, you stupid, you donkey, you monkey, whatever he could say. You fool, you idiot. Whatever words he could use, he used. So this philosopher now became very, very arrogant, very blown up. His ego became inflated and his anger knew no limit. And it was as if he was going to punch this Allah wala. So the Allah wala responded. He says, this is not my habit to use these kind of words. But you said that words have no effect. You said words have no effect. So what did I do? I called you idiot, stupid, foolish, monkey, donkey. So why are you so angry now? They're just words. And if I had called you, what an intelligent person, what a great philosopher you are, and all big, big titles if I gave to you, then just now your ego would have been inflated. So if the words of man can have that kind of effect, cannot the words of Allah Ta'ala have effect? Words of man, ordinary human beings have different effects, hot and cold effects. So cannot Allah Ta'ala's kalam have effect? So the Yasin Sharif, Nabi alayhi salatu wasalam says, it is my desire, his desire, he is expressing his desire. So if we are ashiqs of Nabi alayhi salatu wasalam, then we should make Yasin Sharif preserved in our hearts, make our children learn, make our families learn it. But it was not only for recitation over the dying and the dead. One of the other benefits of Yasin Sharif is if it is recited over a person that is about to die, then Allah Ta'ala makes his sakrat easy. Or a person who is dead and you read, Allah Ta'ala makes his maghfirat. Nabi alayhi salatu wasalam said Surah Yasin, that everything has a heart, and the heart of the Quran Sharif is Yasin Sharif. Yasin is the heart of the Quran Sharif. Therefore, if I recall, I mentioned this in this masjid or wherever it may be, that some person had a dream. And this dream was that Surah Yasin Sharif is on the beach front, on the sea sand. Listen carefully. The person just wrote for an interpretation. The Surah Yasin Sharif is there on the beach sand. And there are lots of Muslims there. And there's a lot of nudity around too. There's lots of other women and others that are there. And everything is happening. But these Muslims and many are dressed in Islamic garb. Many are dressed in Islamic garb. And just as others are running, so this person sees in the dream that people are running, they jump on the Yasin Sharif and then they go across. They jump on the Yasin Sharif and they go across. Now does that require interpretation? Allah Ta'ala made the waters of the ocean for the plying of the ships and the boats and for swimming and for enjoying the beautiful Qudrat of Allah Ta'ala and the flowing waves. But it's not intended to go there in our garb and then go and watch all the nudity there. It is not intended to go and sit right in the midst of all that is happening there, whether it's volleyball or other kinds of games that are being played there, in which women are dressed in the same naked state or men are dressed, and the women are watching. It's the same thing. So where is our iman, where is our haya, where is our shame, where is our modesty? A person wants to go to some quiet area or go early part of the morning, go at different time, or stay away from that area where all these type of things are happening. But I said, this is what it is, that we are jumping, the people are jumping on Surah Yasin Sharif. It means the heart of the Quran Sharif we are crushing. Because the Quran Sharif, it is his heart, it's the heart. And everything depends on the heart. And this Surah Yasin Sharif deals and discusses with life after death, Akhirah, day of judgment, khawf of Allah tabaraka wa ta'ala, and so many other issues. Therefore, Yasin Sharif is in reality for the living, not for the dead. We say Yasin Sharif for the dead. Read Yasin Sharif for those who have passed away. Indeed, it is a benefit. You read, you will get sawab. But was Yasin Sharif revealed so that we just read for the dead?
The Yasin Sharif was intended to revive dead hearts. Our dead hearts must be revived with Yasin Sharif. Listen to the message of Yasin Sharif. What is the meaning of Yasin Sharif? And now we have translations of the Quran Sharif, commentaries of the Quran Sharif in English. So nobody can have an excuse also that we do not have access. But read and see what it is saying. The address is to the living and it is to bring life into dead hearts. The benefits are many. There are many, many benefits of different things. There are great benefits of fasting with regards to physical health also. If a person is keeping fast, provided of course he doesn't overload his belly at the time of iftar or sehri. So there are lots of benefits, physical benefits. So now will anybody say that because there are lots of physical benefits, so Allah Ta'ala made fasting compulsory so that you may stay in good health? Or in salat, the person is standing, is going to ruku, is going to sajda, and some people have written lengthy articles on every action of salat, that how it strengthens this muscle and that muscle and the muscles of the stomach and everything else. So that is like one person, he was having gas problem. So somebody, after he accepted Islam, then they said, this is how you must make namaz. This is how you must make namaz. So when he went into ruku, his stomach was pressed and his gas was released. So he told that person, Islam is a beautiful deen. I didn't know there was so much of benefit in namaz. For the release of gas from the stomach, you go into ruku or sajda and everything is out. Now is that the benefit of salat? So benefits are different. But the purpose and maqsad is different. The Quran Sharif wasn't revealed just that we read for the dead. If only we understand what is in Yasin Sharif. In any case, today we will just discuss one or two virtues. So Nabi alayhi salatu wasalam said, Man qara'a yasin fi sadrin nahar qudiyat hawa'ijuhu aw kama qala alayhi salatu wasalam. The meaning of which is this, that if a person recites Surah Yasin Sharif in the morning, then his needs will be fulfilled. Again, we are discussing the same thing, means. That just as we make use of the means, material things we make use of, or we say contacts, we have to contact. We have to contact the contacts for our problems. In the same way, we talk about so many other things as means. If a person wants to fly, he will go by aeroplane. The person can go to other places by car, or he'll make use of some other transport. When he's hungry, he's going to eat. When he's thirsty, he's going to drink. Now, all these are means. In the same way, for other problems also, there are different kinds of means. But as I mentioned last night also and repeatedly mentioning, that when we adopt the means, then it does not mean that we must forget the creator of the means or trust in those means. So just as we make use of other means, in the same way the recitation of Yasin Sharif, Nabi alayhi salatu wasalam is saying that the person who recites it in the morning, then Allah tabaraka wa ta'ala is the one who is going to fulfill his needs. His needs, whatever they are, Allah ta'ala fulfills. Now again, it means that Allah ta'ala will create the means for the fulfillment of those needs of his. Who else is going to create those means? So Surah Yasin Sharif is the qalb and the heart of the Quran Sharif. Physically, if a person's heart is damaged, then he's extremely weak. Physical damage, the person becomes extremely weak. The other parts of his body are also affected. The person cannot do any kind of strenuous work or exercise because the person's physical heart is weak. But physical heart, at the most, if it stops beating, then the person will go to the qabristan. That is all. But when the spiritual heart is diseased, then this person is a problem not only for himself, but is a problem for the society, for the family, for his friends, for everybody is a problem. He's a big headache wherever he goes, because his spiritual heart is diseased. In that heart now there's malice, there's greed, there's pride, there's arrogance, there's cheat and deceit and everything else in that heart. So now this person will become a big headache for everyone. Now he's got anger unlimited. His fuse blows very, very quickly and easily.
So if a person is traveling with him also, he must be on guard, he must be cautious, he must be very careful, be very careful, this person's fuse blows very quickly. And he could become very, very temperamental and very violent. So people also are scared. And this person, whether he's in Mina or Arafat or Muzdalifa, wherever he may be, you will hear nothing but problems in the company of such a person whose heart is diseased, spiritually diseased. In his business, the clients will complain. If he's trading this problem, there won't be honesty, there won't be truthfulness in his deals. So many other things will happen. So therefore, Surah Yasin is the heart of the Quran Sharif. So if we read Surah Yasin Sharif and we make amal on the message that is in Surah Yasin Sharif, and one of the messages there is about Akhirat, Day of Judgment, which inshallah we'll discuss tomorrow because not, we don't have the time in the mornings. But if we have to read that message, those ayat, those verses, and implement that in our lives, then our spiritual heart will become strong. It will become very, very strong. Then this person, his life on this earth, he will be a great help and a source of great assistance and consolation and comfort to those people with whom he is going to come into contact with, whether it is his wife, whether it is his children. They will not become the victims of his abuse, because this person has now got Yasin Sharif in his life. Therefore, I am saying that we sometimes just go by the virtues that are mentioned in the Kitab, and then we believe that this is the purpose for which this ayat and this Quran Sharif was revealed. Whereas it is one of the benefits, it is one of the virtues. So Nabi alayhi salatu wasalam is reported to have said that the person who is going to read Surah Yasin Sharif solely for the pleasure of Allah tabaraka wa ta'ala and for the akhirat, Allah tabaraka wa ta'ala will make his maghfirat. He said, therefore read it over your dead. So we have been listening to reading over the dead. In fact, one day one person phoned and he says that Maulana, I've got so and so who is a very elderly family member of mine, and we're reading Yasin and Yasin and Yasin, but he's still not going. Honestly, I'm telling you, in the masjid, as if to say it is some kind of a euthanasia, that read Yasin Sharif and send them Qabristan. May Allah tabaraka wa ta'ala give us the tawfiq of understanding. So for the fulfillment of one's needs, everybody's got problems, just as we do other things as an adoption by way of means. Read Surah Yasin Sharif in the morning, make Fajr namaz on time, read Surah Yasin Sharif, make dua, and then go to the marketplace and go and wherever you have to go, and listen to the number of incidents in the life of so many people. There are so many recorded incidents, authentic, reliable experiences of so many people. We ourselves have had so much of experience that some difficulty and the person reads Surah Yasin Sharif, and with the wasila and the barakat of that, he asks Allah tabaraka wa ta'ala, with the barakat of his kalam, because the kalam of Allah ta'ala, and it's the heart of the Quran Sharif, and recitation of one Surah Yasin Sharif brings the person the reward equivalent to that of recitation 10 times. It is mentioned that Allah tabaraka wa ta'ala himself recited Surah Yasin Sharif and Surah Taha 1,000 years before the creation of the heavens and the earth. And when the angels heard that, they say, how fortunate will be that ummah, how blessed will be that ummah upon whom this Quran Sharif will be revealed. And how fortunate will be those tongues which will recite the Quran Sharif. And how fortunate will be those hearts which will memorize the Quran Sharif. So therefore, it has got great virtues, great benefits, its experiences of many. But again, I repeat, that not just Yasin Sharif and nothing else. One Muzruk showed one wazifa, whereas in these days we don't tell them read 40 times Yasin Sharif and 100 times Yasin Sharif. Read thrice, read once, read twice, make dua, but put our other things right. So he told him, must read 40 times. After some time he was met. He says, what happened? He says, nothing happened. He says, I read 40 times but nothing happened. He says, what time did you read it and when did you read it and how did you read it?
So he says, I read Yasin, Yasin, Yasin, Yasin 40 times, nothing. He said, 40 times he read Yasin, Yasin, Yasin. So we have to understand the Quran Sharif was revealed for our hidayat, for our guidance. We read Quran Sharif, we must understand the Quran Sharif and make amal on the Quran Sharif. Together with all our namaz, roza, zakat, hajj and other things, then read Yasin Sharif in the morning and see if it doesn't benefit. May Allah tabaraka wa ta'ala give us iman and yaqeen, solid and strong in Him and on Rasooli Paak sallallahu alayhi wa sallam's teachings. 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

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کرام، most respected brothers, sisters listening at the madrasa and over receivers, in an informal majlis on Saturday night with a few brothers, I discussed one mazmoon, one topic which I have been discussing many times in the different majalis. And that is the topic of making tafweez, or resigning our will to the will of Allah tabaraka wa ta'ala. Due to the calamities, the difficulties, the hardships, the pain, the suffering, the problems, the recession, the depression, and all kinds of things that people are facing, people seem to be losing hope and faith and trust in Allah ta'ala. And this is becoming more and more common, more and more in vogue. More and more people are making statements which clearly indicate that they consider Allah tabaraka wa ta'ala, na'uzu billah, to be unjust, unfair, or having no compassion and no mercy, putting a person through some difficulties and hardships and suffering. So therefore I was discussing Hazrat Khaja Sahib Rahmatullah Alayhi's one poetry, which very beautifully ends, covers this aspect. Hazrat Khaja Sahib Rahmatullah Alayhi, we have been reading his Ash'ar of Zikr and other Ash'ar in the different majalis. I mentioned on Saturday night that if he had been a Maulana Sahib, a Mufti Sahib, an Allama Sahib, some great Qari Sahib, then we would have said, well, he grew up in that environment, and therefore his ashar and his poetry has got some kind of effect on the hearts of the people. But he did not grow up in that kind of environment. In the time of the British government, he was a deputy collector, which was a very high position. People used to aspire for that position. You had to lick the boots of the British to gain that position. But he, with his merit, he was able to achieve that position. But realizing that in that position, he will not be able to maintain his dini commitment after he established his contact with Hazrat Maulana Ashraf Ali Sahib Mujaddidi Millat Rahmatullah Alayhi, when a total reformation came in his life. So then he gave up that position, he gave up that highly paid job, and he became an inspector of schools.
a total reformation. If people saw him after that, they would have thought some great Maulana Sahib or Mufti Sahib is coming. There was no sign of all that Western education in his life anymore. So there is no harm. A person can make progress, he can become the best engineer, the best doctor, the best scientist, and we need all those people. But what Hazrat Khwaja Sahib demonstrated in his life is that together with all that, what we need is deen. So he says very beautifully, Kuch na poocho kya hua, kyun kar hua. Kuch na poocho kya hua, kyun kar hua. Jo hua jaisa hua, behtar hua. 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Jo hua jaisa hua, behtar hua. This is a majlis of islah, and we all are facing different kinds of conditions. Daily we are hearing of how people are hijacked, murdered, killed, drowned, losing their lives in different ways. They leave behind little children, and then the parents, then the mother who is surviving, or the father who is living. One of them after that finds it extremely difficult to bring up those children. So they begin to harbor doubts in their minds about Allah tabaraka wa ta'ala. There are lots of people who work very, very hard, and their business is just about taking off the ground, and then there is a fire that destroys everything in the building. That person comes to zero. He does not know how to survive. Or there are such kind of burglaries, or such kind of burglaries take place that there's nothing left, there are no stocks left. And this person has to meet up all those commitments of his, or all the debts that he has incurred. So at such a time, he says, Kuch na poocho kya hua, kyun kar hua. Jo hua jaisa hua, behtar hua. That is what we mean by tafweez. That the person should not ask now why it happened. Kuch na poocho kya hua, what happened, why it happened, when it happened. It does not mean that because we are living in this world of means, so we must not make use of any means, or we must not even make any inquiry, we must not make any investigation, otherwise just now we understand it incorrectly. Then we will say, Maulana said, anything happens, don't ask. If the police come and find out what happens, then nothing happens. It doesn't mean that. This is to give us consolation. That jo kuch hua, behtar hua. Jo hua, jaisa hua, behtar hua. Whatever happened, there was nothing but khair in it. In other words, mentally the person was now conditioned his mind. That whatever happened, that was the best that could have happened. He must not start questioning too much, otherwise his heart will become restless. As long as the person did not do things incorrectly, he made use of the means correctly. So now he mustn't start questioning everything, why, what. Because he did whatever he had to do. He was driving carefully. Before he left, he checked the tires, he checked the engine, he checked the oil and pressure and everything else, and he was driving carefully. Now it happened, the accident happened. So what? Accept it now. Now if the person is going to go on and on, if only I did not leave this time, if only I did not leave that time, if only I didn't take this car, if only I took that car. Now all those type of

child grows up and comes of age, or about 4-5 years of age, very, very playful. The parents cannot do without this child. This child has become the life of the parents. And then Khuda na khasta, in accidents that take place on the same day, both the children lose their lives. By way of example, those parents were driving somewhere, these parents were driving somewhere, and some accident, both the children died. So we have two. One is believing in Allah Ta'ala, one doesn't believe in Allah Ta'ala. Now the one who believes in Allah Ta'ala and believes in Taqdeer will feel the hurt, the pain, there will be grief, there will be sorrow, there will be taklif on the heart. Doesn't mean if you are a Muslim then you won't feel the pain and the loss of the child. But this woman will get back into action very quickly because she believes that whatever happened, happened with the will of Allah Ta'ala. The one who believes in Allah Ta'ala and believes in Taqdeer will feel the hurt, the pain, there will be grief, there will be sorrow, there will be taklif on the heart. Doesn't mean if you are a Muslim then you won't feel the pain and the loss of the child. But this woman will get back into action very quickly because she believes that whatever happened, happened with the will of Allah Ta'ala. And the other woman who does not believe in Allah Ta'ala will go on and on and on all her life that it was my only child and after so many years I was blessed with this child. If only I did not take that car, if only I did not leave at that part of the morning, if only... Now that if is going to create severe depression. So this belief in Allah Tabaraka wa Ta'ala being the controller of everything will make things easy for the person to get back on track. So therefore he says, Kuch na poocho kya hua kyun kar hua, jo hua jaisa hua behtar hua. Believe me, it straight away gives the person a kind of consolation, a kind of sukoon in the heart. That I could not have done anything else. Unless of course the person was negligent, the person was not making use of the means correctly, then we will say he must blame himself for it. But otherwise, the person will now say, well, it was Allah Ta'ala's will, and it happened. So if it happened, then whatever happened with the will of Allah Ta'ala is the best thing that could have happened. Allah Ta'ala knows what is the best for a person. He knows that somebody, if he gave him plenty of money, the person will end up in discos, cinemas, rave clubs, or he will go to all these big, big shows, or the person will engage in other kind of sin. So to save him from all those sins, Allah Ta'ala wants to keep him his. So he kept him in poverty so that he does not run away to all those places. And somebody else, Allah Ta'ala knows that if he does not give him wealth, then this person will leave him and go away. So then he gives him wealth, he gives him health, he gives him everything. So somebody he tests for sabr and somebody he tests for shukr. But if they are pious, righteous, then for both of them it is khair. And if they are not pious and righteous, then for the poor person also it is an azab, and for the rich person also it's an azab. Doesn't mean that Allah Tabaraka wa Ta'ala's azab only comes upon the rich. If the poor person doesn't obey Allah Ta'ala, then it can come in the form of azab upon him also. So, kuch na poocho kya hua kyun kar hua, jo hua jaisa hua behtar hua. Kya bhala ho meri marzi ke khilaaf, kya bhala ho meri marzi ke khilaaf, wo jo hasbe marziye dilbar hua. He says, how can anything happen against my wish and will? Because Allah Tabaraka wa Ta'ala is my beloved. And whatever is taking place with the hukam and the order and the command of my beloved, so then definitely it is khair for me and there's great happiness in it for me. And I accept it. I resign my will to the will of my beloved. So where can it take place against my will? That incident I have mentioned many times. Razad Bahlul was asked, said, how's everything going? He said, Alhamdulillah, everything is happening according to my will. He said, how can that be happening to according to your will? He said, because I have resigned my will.

0: to the will of Allah Ta'ala. Whatever Allah Ta'ala is happy and pleased with, I am happy and pleased with. Dost razi hai to phir kuch dar nahi. Dost razi hai to phir kuch dar nahi. Ho agar dushman zamana bhar hua. If my Allah is pleased, then I am not concerned, even if the whole world has become my enemies. Dost razi hai to phir kuch dar nahi. There is no fear if my Allah is pleased. So first thing we must check is our actions. Where am I going wrong? If we have got weakness and shortcomings, and who doesn't have weakness and shortcomings, then turn towards Allah Ta'ala, seek forgiveness. Allah Tabaraka wa Ta'ala is ever willing to forgive. But He says, Dost razi hai, to phir kuch dar nahi. If Allah Ta'ala is pleased, then what must we worry after that? He is the one who will change the conditions. So we should submit ourselves to Him and resign our will to Him. Only three things we can do, or three things we should be doing. One is making the correct effort, making dua to Allah Tabaraka wa Ta'ala for success in that effort, asking the Allah Walas to make dua for us for success, and the fourth thing is give sadaqah. These four things is in our ikhtiyar, it is what we can do. More than that we cannot do. The decision we cannot make for Allah Ta'ala. Allah Ta'ala's decision is going to be His decision. He's not going to have a cabinet meeting or any kind of parliamentary sitting. Allah Ta'ala is going to make the decision. But there are four things that we should be doing. One is make use of the means correctly, according to Sharia, within the parameters of Sharia, pleasing Allah and His Rasul Sallallahu Alaihi Wasallam. Then make a lot of dua for success. Make dua to Allah Ta'ala that I've made use of the means, now give me success in these means that I have used. And thereafter ask Allah Walas to make dua for us and give some sadaqah. After that is beyond our control, so whatever happens, if we are going to resign our will to the will of Allah Ta'ala, then there will be sukoon in our hearts under all conditions. As Shaykh Abdul Qadir Jilani Rahmatullah Alayhi, one person who spent many, many years, and I commenced that one talk on Tafweez with that same incident. As Shaykh Abdul Qadir Jilani Rahmatullah Alayhi, after many years when this person was departing, so he told this murid of his, he says, don't do two things. One is don't claim divinity, don't claim that I'm Allah. And the second thing is don't claim that I'm the Rasul of Allah. Now this murid got very shocked and surprised. He said, how can I ever make such kind of stupid claims? A person who has spent many years in the sohbat, in the company of a Kamil Waliullah, Shaykh Abdul Qadir Jilani Rahmatullah Ali, the Sardar of the Awliya. Now in his company a person spends so much of time, will he ever claim that I'm Allah and I'm Rasul of Allah? Even if somebody spends his time correctly in the company of some ordinary Allah Wala, then too he won't make such claims. So he said, Hazrat, do you think that I'm going to make such kind of claims that I'm Allah and I'm Rasul of Allah? So he said, well, listen now, what does it mean? If the person wants that everything that he desires must happen, all his whims, his fancies, his desires, his wishes, his decisions, that is what must be fulfilled. In other words, Allah Ta'ala must do as He is desiring. So then that is claiming divinity. That means that you want to become Allah. The other example that I gave you was different, where Allah Ta'ala's decision He is accepting. In the other incident that I mentioned, it is Allah Ta'ala's decision that He is accepting. He says, whatever Allah wills, I have accepted. And here this person is saying, whatever I will, Allah Ta'ala must accept. Whatever I decide, Allah Ta'ala must decide accordingly. So he says, that is claiming divinity. And if a person thinks that after many years in the company of some pious person, he will never make any mistake, there will be no slip or fault, he is not going to commit any sin at all now, all his life, he will become masoom wa mehfooz. So he says, this is now, if the person thinks he's masoom, then he's become a Nabi of Allah Ta'ala. He's claiming to be a Nabi of Allah Ta'ala. It's only a Nabi of Allah Ta'ala that remains masoom, sinless. Also, if the person thinks that whatever I say is haq and nothing else, nobody else can be on haq besides myself, so then that is claiming nubuwwat. As far as human beings are concerned, besides the Anbiya alayhimus salatu wasalam, there's nobody masoom. There can be differences of opinion based on the same Quran Sharif and the Sunnah of Nabi alayhi salatu wasalam. So therefore, to limit haq to just ourselves, that there is no haq anywhere else, only what I say is haq and everybody else, whatever they say, is batil, that is a form of claiming nubuwwat, he says. That's the advice he gave to you. In other words, you must be open. If there is a difference of opinion that is based on the Quran and Sunnah, and the person is a mujtahid, or the person, like we had our mujtahid imams, or the person is a mufti of a caliber, the person is a great alim, a learned scholar, mufti. So then, if he has come up with some conclusion on the basis of his research, then we must give him recognition that it is a research the person has done and there could be some merit in that. But my conclusion is this. However, I don't say that there is nothing besides it. In other words, accommodate that difference of opinion. So this is the advice that the Shaykh Abdul Qadir Jilani Rahmatullah Ali gave to him. So he said, Dost razi hai to phir kuch dar nahi, ho agar dushman zamana bar hua. جب توقع اٹھ گئی مخلوق سے جب توقع اٹھ گئی مخلوق سے مجھ پہ فضل خالق اکبر ہوا جب توقع اٹھ گئی مخلوق سے مجھ پہ فضل خالق اکبر ہوا. This is the test that Allah تبارک و تعالیٰ gives. Sometimes Allah tabaraka wa ta'ala wants to turn away the gaze of that person from everyone else and make him cast his gaze on Allah ta'ala's treasures alone. So therefore it comes as a blessing in disguise. Those calamities, those disasters, or where the person feels totally helpless, that there's nobody to assist and help, the person feels that he's in a tight corner, there's no escape route, then that's the time the person's gaze will now be on Allah Ta'ala alone. It's just that we are extremely weak, so therefore we must not ask Allah Tabaraka wa Ta'ala for tests and trials. Allah Tabaraka wa Ta'ala, we must ask Him for afiyat, we must ask Him for contentment, for peace, for satisfaction. We must ask Him for goodness of this world and the akhirat. But Anbiya alayhi salatu wasalam, Sahaba ikram radiyallahu anhum ajma'in, so many others, look at the kind of tests and trials that came upon them. So he says, Jab tawakku ut gai makhluq se, when my gaze, when my hopes were no more on the makhluq of Allah tabaraka, on the creation of Allah ta'ala, I had no more any kind of hope and no kind of expectations. Our expectations are the things that cause us such kind of depression, that we expect a lot of things to happen. Lots of expectations. We did one book in our school days, Great Expectations. So we have great expectations from different people. So and so will solve this problem of mine. That person will solve that problem of mine. And that government minister will solve that problem of mine. Now, when we are going to have a lot of expectation from different people, the mother-in-laws have high expectations from their daughter-in-laws. The daughter-in-laws have high expectations from their mother-in-laws. Children have great expectations from the parents, parents from the children. That I gave my child education, I made him a doctor, I made him reach high stages, I made him climb the ladder until he became a minister, he went into the cabinet. So now he should be doing this for me, he should be doing that for me. Now if he doesn't do, then depression. Friends have great expectations. Shaykh has great expectation on his murids. Murids have great expectations on the Shaykh.
1: I'm talking about material, worldly and all those kind of things, whatever expectations we have. Or even if it is a spiritual kind, one is to have a desire to make spiritual progress. And the other is that the person has got some kind of very high expectation. That the moment I will become bayat, or the moment I will go and sit in one, two majlis, then I will start flying high in the sky. Now when that doesn't happen, then the person feels that I did not attain what I had set out to achieve. So depression will set in. So therefore he says, tawakku ut gayi makhlooq se, mujh pe fazl-e khaliq-e akbar hua. Allah Ta'ala's fazl and Allah Ta'ala's ihsan became unlimited. Allah Tabaraka wa Ta'ala found a way out for me in my difficulties, in my problems. Allah Ta'ala took me out of those situations of grief and sorrow. Allah Ta'ala then put happiness and joy in my heart. Allah Ta'ala blessed me with different bounties and ni'mats, which took away all that pain and sorrow and gham. But when that happened, he says, when I took away my gaze from the makhluq, when we take it out from the creation of Allah Ta'ala, then Allah Ta'ala will create the conditions. Allah Ta'ala is the controller of hearts. It doesn't mean that person will just do nothing, he will just lie in his bed and everything will happen, although it can happen. But Allah Tabaraka wa Ta'ala will then create the means. His sustenance Allah Ta'ala will provide from sources unknown to him and least expected. Allah Tabaraka wa Ta'ala will create different avenues for this person. And it is the experience of millions of people, so nobody can deny it. So, جب توقع اٹ گئی مخلوق سے مجھ پہ فضل خالق اکبر ہوا. So, Zakhariya Sahib Rahmatullah Alayhi, first he said that even if the whole zamana becomes dushman, but if Allah Ta'ala is pleased, if my dost Allah, my friend Allah, if He is pleased, so then what fear is there? Comes to mind again that incident of that Hindu poet that accepted Islam in 1963. I mentioned it in many places, but if it comes suddenly, then I don't leave it, I repeat it. For I believe that so it benefits somebody. So in 1963, there was a massive jalsa of the Jamiatul Ulama-e Hind in one of the showgrounds in Meerut. Over 200,000 people were there. 150 to 200,000 people. In that kind of jalsa, this person read that poetry. He was a Hindu who accepted Islam. And when he accepted Islam, then his parents, his family and his society, and they all, because he was a professional person, because he was an educated person, because he was well known, so therefore they came upon him very, very hard, criticizing, mocking, ridiculing, threatening. To him it seemed as if all the doors were closed. But the lesson in there is for us that look at what this person had to say. Instead of giving in, instead of compromising, instead of saying, well, I can't take all these tests and trials, so therefore let me give up my Islam and Iman, as we are saying nowadays, our Muslim brothers and sisters, many of them are saying, little bit of test and trial, I'd rather give up my Islam, na'uzubillah. Some boy is let down by some girl in for marriage, then he wants to give up his Islam. Now what has Islam got to do with it? So he said, part of the poetry I still remember, लाख आए मुसीबत तो परवा नहीं लाख टूटे सितम उसका शिकवा नहीं लाख आए मुसीबत तो परवा नहीं लाख टूटे सितम उसका शिकवा नहीं चाहे बदले जमाना नहीं उसका गम चाहे बदले जमाना नहीं उसका गम
0: 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Who is saying it? Person is coming into Islam, who is facing such tests and trials and difficulties. He is saying, giving us a lesson. He says, Laka aaye musibat to parwa nahi. All kinds of tests and trials can come. Difficulties can come. Hardships can come. People can beat me up. They can stone me. They can do whatever they want. Now we're not talking of the days of the Sahaba Kiram radiallahu anhum ajma'in. We're not talking about born Muslims. He says, whatever kind of difficulty, hardship, to parwa nahi. Laakh toote sitam uska shikwa nahi. And oh Allah, I'm not even complaining about this difficulty. I'm not even saying that, why did you send upon me such kind of tests and trials? Laakh toote sitam uska shikwa nahi. Chahe badle zamana nahi uska gham. The whole world can turn against me. He says, I've got no fear. I've got no grief and no sorrow. My family has turned away, my friends have turned away, my colleagues have turned against me. Everybody is just threatening or ridiculing and mocking that how can you change your deen. I'm not worried about all that. Aap badle to apna thikana nahi. My Allah, you must not change. If you have to change, then I will face nothing but destruction. My real destruction will be then. I will have no place, no ground to stand on. Aap badle to apna thikana nahi. That's the lesson for us. That in life, tests and trials will come. Different kinds of tests must come in life. We must always look up and see, oh my Allah. Or we must see if Allah is pleased with us or displeased. And everyone's heart will tell him that if Allah is pleased or displeased. Each one knows his own actions and deeds. We can hide our sins from other people, but can we hide our sins from ourselves? Can a person hide his sins from himself that he doesn't know? Unless, of course, he was drugged and he was on such a high that he doesn't even know what happened. But then when he comes out of the drug state, he too knows that he took so many drugs. So sins, if a person is engaging in, then he knows his sins. So he says, oh Allah, you must not change. Your gaze must not move away. Your gaze of rahmat and mercy. And then how beautifully he says, Koi manzil bhi hai is gunahgar ki. 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Says, koi manzil bhi hai is gunahgar ki. This new Muslim is teaching us old Muslims. Koi manzil bhi hai is gunahgar ki. Ya tadapta rahega yuhi umr bhar. Oh Allah, is there any station, any place
1: for this gunegar, for this sinful one? Or is this my destiny that I will have to keep on flapping? Maine mana khataon ka putlaon mein, I admit, I acknowledge, my beloved Allah, that I am an epitome of sins. In whichever direction, in whichever angle, from whichever side, whichever aspect of my life I look at, I find nothing but I am immersed in the ocean of sins. And I'm acknowledging it to my Allah. I'm not justifying my sins. I'm acknowledging my sins. And that is what Allah Ta'ala wants of us. Aitiraf of qusur. Acknowledgement of our sins. Expression of our helplessness. Our hopelessness. Maine mana khataon ka putla hoon main, apni nazron se lekin girana nahi. Others may have dropped me from their sight, but you, O my Allah, must not drop me from your sight. What that person must have gone through. MashaAllah, he had a nice beard, complete change. You can't make out that this person came into the deen of Islam. Therefore, we should not look down upon those people who have come into the deen of Islam with sincerity. We are not there to judge with what niyat the person accepted Islam. Who are we to judge? Can we look into the heart of the person that anyone who accepts Islam, we conclude that he only came into Islam to marry somebody? That's our only conclusion. We ask them also straight away. The person comes and says, I'm really keen on knowing something about Islam. So we say, that are you accepting Islam just to marry somebody? Now, is that the only reason a person accepts Islam? Yes, after having accepted Islam, if his lifestyle shows that there was nothing else, there's no namaz, no roza, zakat, hajj, nothing, there is no deen, the person is still behaving in the same manner that he was behaving before accepting Islam, and the only purpose that seems very evident and clear now was to marry some Muslim woman, then that is different. But we cannot just conclude, I'll hear this person whose example I'm giving. Whenever I think of that, the whole majma there was in tears when he said this, Mene mana khutawa ka putlahu. Our bayans and our taqreez and our khitab could not have had that much impact on the hearts as these ash'ar and this poetry of that person who had come into Islam had on the hearts of that gathering there. So once he says, I have removed my gaze from everyone else, from all your makhluq. When I removed my gaze, then I got the fazl of Allah tabaraka wa ta'ala. So this i'tiraf of qusur, sometimes Allah ta'ala puts a person into that kind of condition. He feels his life very tightened, narrowed, and the person feels absolutely hopeless. Whichever direction he looks, he finds nothing that can be of any help and assistance. At that time now, he really, really true from the bottom of his heart, now he turns towards Allah. And that is what Allah Ta'ala wanted. But some people come towards it without any difficulties and hardships. And some people, they come towards it with after difficulties and hardships. And some people, although they're pious and righteous, Allah Tabaraka wa Ta'ala still puts them through some tests and trials to show to the people that these are my true servants. It's not that only with halwa then they want Allah. And when Allah Ta'ala sends some balwa, then they all want to run. Allah Ta'ala under all conditions, Allah Ta'ala wants to show that under all conditions, these are my bandas. The difficulties come upon them, they say, Allah, you are ours. And enjoyment and luxuries come, they still say, Allah. They don't run away from Allah. So for them it's an elevation of status and position and rank. We must not conclude every time azab, azab. The gauge is that sukoon in the heart, that the person has resigned his will to the will of Allah Ta'ala, that was Allah Ta'ala's will, it's supposed to happen like that and it has happened.
0: Band jab sab dar huve mere liye, band jab sab dar huve mere liye, ghaib se paida naya ek dar hua.
1: Says when all the doors closed, all the doors were shut, then from the unseen Allah Tabaraka wa Ta'ala opened the door. A new door opened from the unseen. Now that is what happens. And the person turns towards Allah Ta'ala, he turns towards his creator, his Malik, his Khaliq. When the person begs for forgiveness of sins and asks Allah Tabaraka wa Ta'ala to find a way out for him, then Allah Tabaraka wa Ta'ala opens the doors. And then he doesn't open one door, he opens many, many doors after that. So he says, when one door closed for me, then from the unseen Allah Tabaraka wa Ta'ala opened the door. A new door opened for me.
0: Ho gaye jab raaste mazdood sab, jazb khud majzoob ka rehbar hua.
1: So the lesson in this was that, or the lesson for tonight was, that we must not lose hope, trust, faith in Allah Ta'ala. We must not ask Allah Ta'ala for tests and trials, hardships and difficulties. But if they do come, then we must take lesson. We should be taking lessons from the life of Rasulullah Sallallahu Alaihi Wasallam, the Sahaba-e-Kiram radiyallahu anhum ajma'een, the Tabi'een, Tabi'een. But if we cannot, then at least take lesson from these type of people. Look at the message they gave us. That poetry, you can see it's coming from the heart of this person. And when we met him and he told us what he went through, it was unbelievable that after such kind of difficulties, hardship and threats and what, but still the person was strong and firm and he was prepared to still read this poetry in the presence of thousands of people. Otherwise he would have been in more fear that if I'm going to say it openly like that, then they will shoot me dead. So what is it that gives them this courage and this strength? It is that connection with Allah Tabaraka wa Ta'ala. So they found something in Islam, they found something in Deen, they found a bonding with Allah and His Rasul Sallallahu Alaihi Wasallam. That Qudrat and power and might of Allah Tabaraka wa Ta'ala, they were experiencing that it is with them. We cannot experience it because we haven't made any effort. I think I mentioned that incident of that one person that accepted Islam. It was just, we had asked him to make wuzu and come to explain him Islam because he had indicated he's wanting to accept. He had already come one, two sessions before that, explained to him Islam, and then he accepted Islam just before Zohar Namaz. A white person, very educated, he's holding a position in the university. This is a few years ago. So he came, he accepted Islam there at the madrasa. And then it was Azan time, so he brought him here to the masjid. So I asked one of our brothers to stand next to him. I asked him to stand next to one of them. And I said, well, you have just accepted Islam. Now you don't have to do anything much. You will just follow the postures of that Imam. He had his ghusl, wuzu, everything he made. So I made him stand right in the corner there. And he was making his namaz. I said, you must only make Subhanallah, Subhanallah, Subhanallah. Person just accepts Islam, then you don't sit down and start giving him namaz, roza, zakat, hajj, nikah, talaq, buying, selling and everything, one time, one day. I still recall in one town, that person accepted Islam in the month of Ramadan. Now he accepted Islam in the month of Ramadan. So he said, well, now you have to start fasting, and then you must make your namaz. Then you have to make 20 rakats of Taraweeh. Then you must make your witr. Then you must make your nafil namaz. Then you must get up again for tahajjud. That person ran away. He says, it's too much. First day, he says, too much. So you have to use hikmah and tell the person how to go about it. In any case, this person came here. He made his Zohar namaz. was about 10, 12 years ago. He made his Zohar namaz. And after the Zohar namaz, then we made our Sunnat namaz and then we came outside. And waiting, waiting, waiting, this person is not raising his head from the sajda. Everybody is out and this person is still in sajda. So I told that person who had brought him, I said, don't disturb him, leave him like that. We'll sit and wait. We waited. When he finished and he came outside, so what happened? He says, I can't tell you the enjoyment and the ecstasy and the joy and the happiness and what I felt when I was prostrating before Allah, when I was making sajda before Allah. That enjoyment that I got, I didn't feel like raising my head. Now here's a new Muslim, first day, and he doesn't want to raise his head from sajda. So there must be something he got in there. Allah tabaraka wa ta'ala must give us all the tawfiq of amal. But this is the haqiqat and reality, that if we understand that everything is happening with the will and the decision of Allah ta'ala, then if there's recession, there's anything else, it will make use of the means, but the person will not go into severe depression. So many people want to take their lives. Now there are so many incidents that we can discuss, but there is no time for all the incidents tonight. May Allah tabaraka wa ta'ala give us such firm faith and belief and trust in Him that we experience Allah being with us all the time. It's an experience. The person will laugh, he will joke, he will eat, he will do everything, but he knows that Allah is watching. Dunya ke mashghalo mein bhi wo ba khuda rahe, wo sab ke saath rehke bhi sab se juda rahe. He will remain in the activities of life with everybody. If he go for Hajj, 3-4 million people will be with them. But his heart will be with Allah Ta'ala. Allahumma salli ala Sayyidina Muhammad wa ala ali Sayyidina wa Nabiyyina wa Shafi'ina wa Mawlana Muhammadin wa Barik wa Sallim. 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My beloved Allah, my Rahim Allah, my Kareem Allah. 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If you are not ours, my Allah, then nothing is ours. If you are ours, then everything will be ours. Forgive our major sins and minor sins, sins that we committed knowingly or unknowingly, in the light of day or darkness of nights. My beloved Allah, forgive the sins of our eyes, of our ears, of our tongues, of our hands and feet, of our heart and mind. Tujhe chhod ke hum gande jaye kaha. We acknowledge, my beloved Allah, every sin of ours. We are not justifying any of our sins. Indeed, we are the most sinful servants. My beloved Allah, bless us with yaqeen in you, with tawakkul in you, with trust in you. Bless us, my beloved Allah, with hearts that are filled with your muhabbat and the love of Rasulullah sallallahu alayhi wa sallam. Give us the realization, my beloved Allah, that in sins there's nothing but restlessness, anxieties, worries and problems. Clean and purify our hearts of malice, of greed, of pride, of arrogance. Bless us all with life of piety, of taqwa, My beloved Allah, make us all yours and become ours.
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1: Hame sehat de, afiyat de, salamati de, izzat wali zindagi de.
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0: Unite the hearts of parents and children, husbands and wives, brothers and sisters, family members, ummat of Rasulullah sallallahu alaihi wasallam.
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1: Bless each and every one who is sick and ailing, whether in hospitals, clinics, homes, or amongst us, with complete shifa from all ailments, sicknesses, and diseases.
0: Those who are weak, give them strength. Those who are in financial difficulties, bless them with plentiful of halal risk and sustenance, and remove their difficulties.
1: Those who are returning from Hajj, make their Hajj maqbool, mabroor, asan. Make their journeys safe, easy, and comfortable.
0: Accept all the du'as that they made.
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0: Bless us with all the goodness that Nabi alayhi salatu wasalam asked for us.
1: Bless the ummah with that goodness. And from all the mischief, corruption and fitnas that he asked for protection, protect us and the entire ummah of Nabi alayhi salatu wasalam.
0: Bless all students who wrote examinations with success in their examinations.
1: Make them assets for our communities.
0: When the time of our death comes, take us to Madina Tayyiba.
1: Bless us with Shahadat in Madina Tayyiba,
0: with burial in Baqi.
1: If it is not destined there, wherever it may be, let it be in a state that you are pleased with us.
0: You are well aware of the good wishes, the good desires, the aspirations that are in the hearts of each and every individual who has raised his or her hand before you after this majlis.
1: Ya Allah, fulfill their good wishes, good desires and aspirations.
0: And you are well aware of the difficulties, the hardship, the pain, the suffering and problems of each and every individual.
1: Ya Allah, remove with your fazl and with your kindness their difficulties, their hardship, their pain, their suffering, the sicknesses and the diseases.
0: Rabbana taqabbal minna innaka antas samiyul halim.
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Even if a person does not become bay'at all his life to some sheikh, but if he makes his islah, then it is sufficient. Islah is something that is farz, it's compulsory. Just as namaz is farz, roza is farz, zakat is farz, islah is also a kind of farz. To purify the heart of malice, of greed, of pride, of arrogance, of envy, of jealousy. Now to purify the hearts of all these evils and to fill the heart with shukr, with sabr, with taqwa, with zuhad, with qanaat, with contentment, with piety, with gratitude to Allah tabaraka wa ta'ala. Now all these things when the person does, then we say his islah has been made. The fulfillment of the rights of everyone. If he has been causing any pain and suffering to anyone, then to ask for forgiveness, to make the qazas of the salats that he has missed, to pay the zakat which after he changed his life, then he realized that he did not pay zakat for so many years. So now to pay that zakat doesn't mean that from there he starts off now. So then we'll say this person's islah has been made and the najat of a person is dependent on that. It is the prerogative of Allah tabaraka wa ta'ala that he can forgive whomsoever he wishes. Allah ta'ala is not in need of our ibadat, zikr, tilawat, so that he may forgive us. He is not in need of it. But Allah ta'ala has got a system. Just as in everything else we follow that system. When a person wants to earn livelihood, then he goes to the bazaar, marketplace, goes into some profession, he does something. Although if you have to ask him who is Razzaq, he will tell you Allah Ta'ala. But because Allah Ta'ala is Razzaq, so therefore he doesn't just close his shop and sit at home. He believes in Allah Ta'ala being Razzaq, but in this world, being a world of means, then the person goes and adopts some means. If a person wants a halal child, we're not talking about illegitimate children. Person wants a halal child. Child is a halali, not a harami. That's why Arif Billah Azhar Shah Ki Muhammad Akhtar Sahib Damat Barakatum Sayyidi Wash. He said once, he said, somebody, a non-Muslim says that why did Allah Ta'ala make zina haram? So he said, Allah Ta'ala made zina haram because he doesn't want your child to be harami. Because if he didn't make it haram, then we do not know with whom your wife would have had an association, so you yourself wouldn't have known whose child it is. So Allah Ta'ala did not want harami children. That's why He made it haram. So if a person wants a halal child, doesn't want harami child, then what must he do? Make nikah. Then after nikah also it's not necessary that the wife will give birth to some child. Sometimes Allah Ta'ala gives sons, sometimes he gives daughters, sometimes he gives sons and daughters, and sometimes he gives nothing. That is Allah tabaraka wa ta'ala's qudrat and his power. For some people it is a rahmat that Allah ta'ala does not give them children. They may become very excited and very depressed, no children, no children. But Allah ta'ala knows in his wisdom that this person, if he was blessed with children, those children could have been a real pain in his neck for him. And could have gone on to wrong lines and tracks. Every day
what kinds of cases we deal with. Just yesterday or day before yesterday, the person found his daughter in a bar with a non-Muslim. She says she's married him already. So therefore Allah tabaraka wa ta'ala only knows. So for some people, no children is a rahmat. And for some people, children is a ni'mat. The Anbiya alayhim as-salatu wasalam, they asked for children. The pious and the righteous, they ask for children. So there's nothing wrong in asking. But if for some reason Allah ta'ala does not bless the couple with the child, then the person must think that it is some kind of rahmat, so that you don't get depressed and keep on making dua and whatever permissible tadbir there is. So we were talking about islah, that islah is farz. So just as we adopt the means in other things, in the same way for najat and salvation also, that is the means that the person makes: namaz, roza, zakat, hajj, ibadat, zikr, tilawat, fulfillment of rights, etc., etc. Why do we not adopt means when it comes to deen and when it comes to sharia, when it comes to our spirituality? So therefore, Arif Billah Dar Shah Hakim Muhammad Akhtar Sahab Dhamad Barakatuhum, my Shaykh, in this poetry which he wrote to his Shaykh, he says, Saqiya jame ulfat pila de, meri islah ki bhi dua de. That is what we seek. But first the Shaykh Kamil has to have. If he is a Shaykh Kamil, then he does have. But if he is not like us, then of course, what is he going to give us to drink if he doesn't have anything himself? First he must have himself, then he can give somebody to drink. If he doesn't have it himself, how is he going to give somebody to drink? کیوں آہ میں کچھ تاثیر نہیں کیا عشق کا دل میں تیر نہیں کیوں آہ میں کچھ تاثیر نہیں کیا عشق کا دل میں تیر نہیں جب خود ہی نہیں جب خود ہی نہیں نور دل میں ممبر پہ وہ کیا برسائیں گے. But sometimes it happens that the Shaykh Kamil has got plenty of noor. He's got plenty of ulfat and muhabbat of Allah tabaraka wa ta'ala. He's got oceans of it. But a person does not want to drink, then what are you going to do? This after Asr I was explaining in the informal majlis at home, that we heard many times, Nigahe wali ki ye taaseer dekhi, badalte hazaro ki taqdeer dekhi. In just the gaze of the wali we saw this effect, that people's lives changed. But whose gaze could have been more powerful than the gaze of Rasul Pak sallallahu alayhi wa sallam? Whose majlis could have been more powerful than the majlis of Nabi alayhi salatu wa salam? Whose waaz could have been more powerful than the waaz and nasihat of Rasul Pak sallallahu alayhi wa sallam? Whose tilawat of the Quran Sharif could have had more effect and impact than the tilawat of Nabi Pak sallallahu alayhi wa sallam? Yet the munafiqeen and the hypocrites, they came and went, how many majlis they attended, nothing happened. They went deeper and deeper into the nifaq and hypocrisy. They learned

And they sat with him and they listened to him. So we ourselves must be desirous first. If we are not desirous, if the earth is dry and is not desirous of receiving the rains, then Allah Tabaraka wa Ta'ala is obliged to send rain. But when the earth cries that I am dry, I am cracking everywhere, there is no water, Allah Tabaraka wa Ta'ala sends the rains. When the baby cries, then the mother gives the milk. When the child cries and demands something, then the parents say, whatever it is, give it to him now. There must be a desire in the heart. So, Saqiya jame ulfat pila de, meri islaha ki bhi dua de. Besides the drink of the muhabbat of Allah Tabaraka wa Ta'ala from those cups of jame muhabbat, the person says, islaha ki bhi dua de. Make dua for my islah. We have to adopt three things. Walawla fazlullahi alaykum wa rahmatuhu ma zaka minkum min ahadin abada walakinna Allah yuzakki man yasha. So therefore three things have been mentioned in there. Fazlullah, Allah tabaraka wa ta'ala's fazl. We must seek Allah tabaraka wa ta'ala's fazl. Ask him for his ihsan, for his fazl, for his kindness. Ask Allah tabaraka wa ta'ala for his rahmat, for his mercy. And ask Allah tabaraka wa ta'ala for his mashiyat. Allah ta'ala must decide. Ask him to make the decision for us that we want our islah to be made. When the person is desirous and is seeking these things from Allah tabaraka wa ta'ala, then Allah tabaraka wa ta'ala will connect him with somebody who will be able to make his islah. Provided then again he follows the prescription that is given. If he does not follow that prescription, then how is he going to make his islah? Therefore they say generally, three people don't benefit very much from the Shaykh Kamil. Three people don't benefit very much. One is khas khadims, those who are khas khadims, they call themselves. So they take it for granted that everything is for us, Jannat is for us now because we made some khidmat of the Shaykh. They don't worry too much about making amal on the nasihats. Or the wives, they take it for granted that our husband, so he'll go Jannat, take us also. And sometimes the children take it for granted, my father. People from the world sometimes recognize that father, but the children don't recognize. Therefore, as the Tanvi Rahmatullah Alayhi used to say, I don't like anybody very, very khas. I got khas in my heart, but he says, but in dealings and outward relationship, he says that is a very dangerous thing. Therefore, I always announce and say very, very clearly, I don't have any left-hand men, right-hand men. You can come directly to me. There's no need for any agencies in between. Everyone on my right is my right-hand man and everyone on the left is my left-hand man. So, islah ki bhi dua de, that is the whole purpose and maqsad, islah. Checklist, we have to have a checklist how much islah is being made. We don't say it will happen overnight. But the person must be at it, he wants to make his islah complete. Then only he will truly enjoy that sukoon in his heart. He will enjoy that qurb and marifat and muhabbat of Allah tabaraka wa ta'ala. All the diamonds and pearls and jewelry of the world and all the gold mines and silver mines and all the oil wells of the world and all the value that it has cannot pay for that connection and ta'alluq with Allah tabaraka wa ta'ala. It cannot pay for it. Because Allah tabaraka wa ta'ala's treasures are unlimited, and the one who puts you in connection with that treasures, then what is the value? But when can that happen? When the person himself, that person in whose hands we give our hands, he himself, his gaze must not be on the wealth or property or the palaces and the oil wells and the gold and silver. If his gaze is going to be on that of the murids, then finish. Then where can they have tawakkul and yaqeen in Allah tabaraka wa ta'ala? So there must be a desire in our own hearts first.
Then Allah

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This محبت of Allah تبارک و تعالیٰ cannot be explained. It is an experience. میرے مولا سے مجھ کو ملا دے اور گناہوں سے مجھ کو چھڑا دے. We have discussed this many times in Ramadan and other occasions also. And it just happens that most of the times it is read by Maulana Salman. So میرے مولا سے مجھ کو ملا دے اور گناہوں سے مجھ کو چھڑا دے. The نور of giving up sins is much, much, much more stronger and powerful than the noor of tahajjud salat, ishraq and chasht and awwabin, and our nawafil and our zikrullah. The noor of giving up a sin is much more than the noor of the tahajjud. A person is making tahajjud upon tahajjud but is not giving up sins. He makes his tahajjud salat and then he switches on the TV and watches porn site. So can there be noor in that? But if the person resists that temptation to watch that porn site, he resists the temptation to watch that late night movie, he resists that temptation to read those filthy magazines or to cast lustful glances, now the real pain will come on the heart at that time when he is resisting that temptation to commit sin. That's the time the pain will come on the heart. And that pain that will come, it will generate noor in the heart. Hydroelectric scheme, the more the force of the water, the more powerful the force of the water, the more electricity is generated. So we mustn't get worried about those taqazas of sin, we must never worry about it, it will come. For the greatest waliullahs also it will come. Of course they suppress it. But the thing is, these taqazas will remain there till the dying day, that's the test of taqwa. Hazrat Jibreel alayhi salatu wasalam, can anybody say that is muttaqi? Jibreel alayhi salatu wasalam, can we say Hazrat Jibreel alayhi salatu wasalam, all muttaqi hai? We won't say is muttaqi. Because muttaqi means that he restrains himself from any kind of sins and obeys Allah Ta'ala. Now which sin is Jibreel alayhi salatu wasalam going to be tempted with? So we're not going to call him muttaqi. He is a farishta of Allah tabaraka wa ta'ala, he just cannot commit any sin. But we as human beings, the noor in the heart will be developed with taqwa. Taqwa is the ghiza of the heart. 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The heart will get happy with the noor of taqwa. That's the غذا, that's the food of the heart. Nafs dushman hai dushman ko nashad kar. Nafs is your enemy. Displease the enemy and please Allah Ta'ala. So the noor of tahajjud is very, very strong. But the noor of staying away from sins is much, much, much more stronger than the noor of tahajjud. If a person didn't make one tahajjud in his life, Allah Ta'ala is not going to question him. But if he's going to keep on indulging in sins, don't make tawbah, then he's got to answer for it. So this is the purpose of the Shaykh-e-Kamil. Why do we become bayat? Or gunaho se mujhko chhoda de. Give me some kind of prescription that I give up sins in my life. And sins are not only zina, sin is not only adultery and gambling and drinking. Disobedience of Allah tabaraka wa ta'ala is a sin.
So there is some kind of effect in the sohbat and company of those who are pious and righteous, that Allah tabaraka wa ta'ala gives the himmat and the courage to give up those sins. So many people, they don't know how they came out of it. They say it was impossible for us to give up those sins. Our discos and our movies and our drug habits and everything. We went to rehabs and we went here and there and everything, but nothing happened. We just really don't know how we gave it up. So there is an effect in it. میرے مولا سے مجھ کو ملا دے اور گناہوں سے مجھ کو چھڑا دے.

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That hatred must come, hatred of sins in my heart. If a person hates something, then he doesn't go close to it. If a person hates something, will he go close to it? You only go close to something that you love, you like, you have an attachment to. But something that you hate, then you want to run far from there. Accidentally also, if you come away close to the area where there is a rubbish dump and there's plenty of filth there and there's a filthy, dirty smell that's emanating from that rubbish dump, and the person used to live far away where there was gardens of flowers and fragrant smell, but accidentally he had to come very close to that rubbish dump, will he like to remain there long? He will want to run from there as quickly as possible. So like that, Allah, seek from Allah Ta'ala that put such hatred of sins into my heart. Allah Ta'ala must put hatred of sins into our hearts. When the hatred of sins will come, then the person will go towards a ta'at. He will not want to remain in sins when the hatred of sins will come. But if there is a liking for sins, there's a pleasure in sins, so then no matter how many speeches he will listen to, he is not going to give it up because he's enjoying some kind of pleasure in it. If a person has got a rash and he's scratching and he's scratching and he's enjoying it, after a little while it will start bleeding, then turn septic, then sometimes they will say, now amputate. Now while she was scratching, at that time the compassionate doctor told him, or dermatologist told him, that take some injection, take some ointment, do something, but don't keep scratching. So he says, you're preventing me from enjoyment. I'm enjoying it. Na kaleji mein na jalebi mein wo maza hai, jo hazrat khujli ke khujlane mein maza hai. He said, the enjoyment that I'm getting in the scratching, I don't even get in eating jalebi. And you telling me to stop scratching. So he says, this enjoyment is temporary. After that it will be amputation, the end result. So like that, the mashayikh, the Allahwalas, our muhaddithin, mufassireen, ulama-i haq, they are like that compassionate, loving dermatologists. They don't even charge us fees to, like the dermatologists. And they say that this is temporary enjoyment. This sins is giving you enjoyment, but it's temporary. After that, how that person will have to end up with an amputation, then you will have to suffer the consequences in this world, in the qabr, in the akhirat. So we say, you're stopping us from enjoyment. They say, we're not stopping you from enjoyment, we're stopping you from the end result. So find enjoyment in halal. You rather eat that jalebi. If the enjoyment in this is more than the jalebi, you rather eat the jalebi. That's halal. Therefore they say, if a person's wife is not too pretty also, in comparison with others, then consider her as your Layla. Because she is the means of getting you connected with your Mawla. Whatever she may be, but she is the means because she is protecting you from zina. So make little sabr in this world. So one very pretty woman had a very ugly husband. So she used to tell him, you jannati also and I am jannati also. Both of us are jannati. She said, how can both of us be jannati? So she says, when I look at you, I make sabr. And when you look at me, you make shukr. So both of us will go jannat. Shumalna khairat hai. Sahi hai. So we say, oh Allah, put the hatred of sins into our hearts.
There is enjoyment, true. We haven't tasted the enjoyment of the Qurb and Ma'rifat of Allah Ta'ala. And in His obedience, what kind of enjoyment there is. Therefore, we give ourselves to all kinds of temptations. And we find at the end of the day, no peace, no happiness, no sukoon, nothing, no chain. 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The chain is not in the rain. The rain is jaiz, permissible, earn it halal way. But the chain, the sukoon, the tranquility is in Allah Ta'ala ki yaad. مجھ کو نفرت ہو ہر معصیت سے روح کو میری ایسی دوا دے شیخ is not there for just وظیفاز وظیفاز وظیفاز most of them that's all there is nothing but وظیفاز where there is any kind of اصلاحی programs وظیفہ in some places it is subscription fees بیعت also there's some subscription fees pay up the fees or bring hadiyas That's all. Jaise one peer sahab used to say, agar tu baghal mein murghi na laya, to barabar hai tu aya ke na aya. If when you come and you don't bring murghi and come, then whether you came or didn't come doesn't make any difference. That means bring something and come. And the Shaykh Kamil will look at the khulus in the person and not the fulus. I gave that incident that one person was going to visit his Shaykh Kamil, Allah Wala Shaykh. Now he was a poor person, he didn't have anything to really take and go. Now he used to see other people taking something or the other. So he went to the jungle, chopped some wood, made a bundle of the wood. Those days they used to cook with wood and coal. That was the fuel. So he brought the wood to the Shaykh. With what khulus he brought it. And the Shaykh also was a mukhlis Shaykh. So he said, this wood this person has brought, keep it one side. The day I die, then make the water of my ghusl hot with this wood. Because of the ikhlas with which he has brought it. Ikhlas, that is what he wants. If there's ikhlas, Allah tabaraka wa ta'ala takes the person very swiftly. If there is no ikhlas, then nothing. The person remains on the ground. People will be flying high in the air and the person will remain, no matter how many years he spends. So let us not be neglectful. Let us not take everything for granted. It doesn't deprive us of the happiness. In fact, we get true enjoyment and happiness after that. Yeah.

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1: 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In so many other things, we don't become overwhelmed and overpowered, although there is a taqaza. If there is a taqaza in the heart of somebody to drink poison, does he drink it? Knowing the harm of that poison, then there is a taqaza, but he doesn't drink it. That poison sometimes can be halal. That poison sometimes can be halal. Now you will wonder, how can poison be halal? That means for that person, sometimes even some halal thing can be like poison. If you still didn't understand, I will explain even further. That for that person, sometimes some halal thing can be like poison. That like how poison kills. Now for this person who is suffering from a certain ailment, sickness, disease, the doctor will say that if you have to eat this or drink that, then it will lead to your death. The person's sugar is very, very high. Now the doctor is stopping him from eating something that is sweet. He says, you'll go into coma, and after that you could even lose your life. You could have a heart attack. So now it's halal. Now who can tell that jalebi wasn't halal, or that halwa wasn't halal? So even halal thing, if we are going to take and is going to lead to death or increase the sickness and illness, then we will restrain ourselves. Then what about that which is totally poison and totally haram? So the taqaza will come, just as for that person also, there's a taqaza. He wants to eat those things. He wants to drink those things. Now here it is something that's totally haram. So if the person is going to take it, it's worse than poison. It's worse than poison. Poison will lead to physical death, and this poison will lead to spiritual death, where the person is going to suffer in the akhirat also. So the sensible Muslim, he will distance himself. Let the taqaza come. Ho taqaza agar masiyat ka hoon na maghloob, must not become overpowered. So then that will generate the noor of taqwa. Those taqazas is resisting. The more he is resisting, the more noor of taqwa is generated. But the moment taqaza came finished, the person is indulging in that sin. So then what little was inside, that also will go away.

چین کی نیند مجھ کو سلا دے، خواب غفلت سے مجھ کو جگا دے. I can go on explaining all this. خواب غفلت، negligence, indifference. Get me out from that dream. We are all in a dream world. Person in the dream world does not understand reality. In the dream world, everything seems real. The person is dreaming that he's in a prison and he's chained and he's being beaten up, but in reality he's a king, he's got a big palace and he's got thousands of people at his beck and command. But in the dream world, he really believes he's in the prison. And another person is in the prison, he is tied and chained, but when he fell off to sleep, then he dreams that he's in a palace and he's enjoying the food and luxuries and all the servants at his service and everything else, but it's a dream world. Just now when he'll get up from the dream, he'll find where he is. So like that, we are in a dream world. The reality is when we get up from that dream world. So khab-e ghaflat, we are in khab-e ghaflat. We truly believe that we are enjoying ourselves when we are engaging in sins and disobedience. Allah Tabaraka wa Ta'ala, give us all hidayat. Read one more and conclude it.

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Qamat means the features of someone we see, some pretty face, then we forget our istiqamat. And we forget also there'll be qiyamat. So apne jazb se, Ya Allah, with your power of jazb, with your power that you have of pulling towards you whosoever you desire and wish, without making him go through all the other difficulties and tests. You have that power, so Ya Allah, make us yours with your power of jazb. That means create the conditions that we remain mustaqeem, straight and steadfast on our deen. That nothing disturbs our tranquility, nothing distracts us. We will live in this world, we will do everything in this world. Dunya ke mashghalon mein bhi wo ba khuda rahe, wo sab ke saath reh ke bhi sab se juda rahe. They will remain in this world, in the business house, in the home, they'll marry, bring up children, do everything. Dunya ke mashghalon mein bhi, but ba khuda rahe. Always conscious. Allah is watching. Sab ke saath reh ke bhi sab se juda rahe. With everybody, yet the heart is with Allah Ta'ala. In the laughter, in the joke, in the drinking, eating, marrying, everything. But what does Allah Ta'ala demand? Nabi alayhi salatu wasalam, what are his teachings? They fulfill them. That's all. So we say, O Allah, with your jazb, power of jazb, make us yours. Like how a person steps into a lift. Now there are 50 floors to climb, 100 floors to climb, and now they're going to 200 and 300 floors. The buildings are rising higher and higher. So now if the person looks up at the topmost floor, then he'll give up hope. He'll say, how can I really reach there? Impossible. Yet if he has to climb the stairs, slowly but surely he will reach there. If he uses the strength that Allah Ta'ala has given him, he can climb slowly, slowly he'll reach there. That is why they always have stairs, so that if there is no electricity, then at least they can climb the stairs. But what is the easy way? Easy way is get into the lift, press a button and finish. Next minute you are there. So get into that lift. The person has to get into that lift. Without getting into that lift, how will that lift take him up? If the person is not going to get into the lift, stay outside, keep on watching and say, MashaAllah, very beautiful, and I want to reach the top there, roof garden there, penthouse there, this there, that there, and the person was told also how beautiful it is right on top and the beautiful view and everything else. So now he's standing outside then watching all the time. And somebody tells him, get into this lift and press this button and you will be there in a few minutes, you'll be there, a few seconds you'll be there. So now he says, no, I'm too scared to get into this lift. I'm too scared to get into this lift. What if the lift gets stuck halfway? So will that person be ever able to get up quickly there? So that is our condition. When we say, get into this lift, outwardly it seems like it's difficult. There's namaz, there's roza, there's zakat, there's hajj, there's ibadat, there's tilawat, there's muamalat, there's muashara, there's dealings, everything. Outwardly it looks like it's too much. But we say, get into this lift. And what is that lift? Is the muhabbat of Allah Ta'ala and His Rasul Sallallahu Alaihi Wasallam. That's the lift. Get into that lift and press the button. So that muhabbat of Allah Ta'ala will make things easy and the person will move so fast. And the ishq of Nabi alayhi salatu wasalam will make him go very, very speedily. And he will be there on the topmost floor. From the arsh, he will go to, from the farsh, he will go to the arsh within seconds. From the ground, he will raise his head and he will be there.
May Allah tabaraka wa ta'ala give you and the ummah at large the tawfiq of understanding and making amal. الحمد لله رب العالمين والصلاة والسلام على سيد الأنبياء والمرسلين صلى الله عليه وعلى آله وأصحابه أجمعين يا ذا الجلال والإكرام يا ذا الجلال والإكرام يا ذا الجلال والإكرام يا أرحم الراحمين يا أرحم الراحمين يا أرحم الراحمين. These young friends of mine, on a Saturday night when there's so much of attractions and distractions, my beloved Allah, they sat in your house. My beloved Allah, we all want your ma'rifat, your yaqeen, muhabbat in our hearts. Hatred of sins. We want ishq of Nabi alayhi salatu wasalam. We want a taste, my beloved Allah, of the sweetness of iman. We want istiqamat on our deen. My beloved Allah, when the taqazas of masiyat come into our hearts, let us not be overwhelmed and overpowered. Let our hearts be attached with you so firmly and so strongly. Let our bond with Nabi alayhi salatu wasalam be so firm and so strong that nafs and shaitan cannot distance us from you. Ey Rabbe Kareem, hum kamzor hai, zaeef hai, natawa hai. With your power of jazb, make us yours. Jazb se ae mere malik, ehle taqwa karam se bana de. Ho taqaza agar masiyat ka, ho na maghloob himmat khuda de. Bless us with the best of dunya and akhirat. Those who are sick and ailing, give them shifa. Those who are weak, give them strength. Bless us with barakat in our businesses, in our homes, in our life, in our time. Make us yours and become ours. The ummah of Nabi alayhi salatu wasalam around the globe is going through very, very testing times. Ey Rabbe Kareem, remove the difficulty, the hardship, the pain, the suffering. Those who have been arrested and imprisoned unjustly, my beloved Allah, create the conditions for their release. Palestine, Chechnya, Bosnia, Kashmir, Afghanistan, Pakistan, Sudan, Somalia, all parts of Africa, Europe, Asia, America, my beloved Allah, which part of the world the ummah of Nabi alayhi salatu wasalam is not being tested? Ey Rabbe Kareem, ummah par raham farma, raham farma, raham farma. We know it is our weakness, my beloved Allah. Forgive us and forgive the ummah of Nabi alayhi salatu wasalam. Remove the pain and suffering of mankind around the globe. Bless everyone with hidayat. Ey Rabbe Kareem. Ey Rabbe Kareem, oh my beloved Allah.

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Don't let the angel of death visit us in any kind of haram action. When the time of our death comes, take us to Madina Tayyiba. Bless us with shahadat in Madina Tayyiba, with burial in Baqi. Unite the hearts of husbands and wives, parents and children, brothers and sisters, ummat of Nabi alayhi salatu wasalam. 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

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Bless the Ummat with that goodness. Protect us and the Ummat from all the fitnas, corruption and mischief that Nabi alayhi salatu wasalam asked protection from. ربنا تقبل منا إنك أنت السميع القديم وتب علينا إنك أنت التواب الرحيم. Beloved Allah, you are well aware of the good wishes, the good desires, the aspiration, the tamanna that is in the hearts of these friends of mine, whosoever may have raised his or her hand before you this part of the night. Ya Allah, fulfill their good wishes, good desires, good tamanna. And you are well aware of the difficulty, the hardship, the pain and suffering of each and every individual who has raised his or her hand before you this part of the night. With your fazl, with your kindness, with your ihsan, remove the pain, the suffering, the sickness, the disease, the difficulties, the hardship, the tests and the trials. وصلى الله تعالى على خير خلقه سيدنا ونبينا وشفيعنا ومولانا محمد وآله وأصحابه أجمعين برحمتك يا أرحم الراحمين.

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But the ikhlas and muhabbat of some of you all brought me back again. 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Where can we remain quiet? This is the ikhlas of some of you. So make dua for my good health.

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respected brothers, Alhamdulillah, in this masjid we have many people, local, national, international, giving bayans. So whatever I am going to say, they have covered in their bayans. But the whole purpose of the revelation of the Quran Sharif is that we must repeatedly read the Quran Sharif, understand the message of the Quran Sharif, and make amal upon the message. Now this surah is not something new, it is not unknown. It is recited in the namaz by imams and by ourselves. But there is a big message in it. And strangely, since the morning I'm thinking of what to speak here today. And very strongly the taqaza, as we say, is coming to speak on this surah. So therefore I take it to mean that inshallah there is some goodness and khair in it for myself or for the audience. Without going into any detailed explanation of this surah, there is no time to go into any tafsir. However, the important points, without giving the exact translation, just giving an explanation. Allah subhanahu wa ta'ala gives us the description of those horses which take part in jihad or in any other battle. In those days, just as we have in our time the missiles and the helicopters and the gunships and everything else, the greatest asset of people when it came to war and battle and jihad was horses. They knew the pedigrees of the horses and knew all the qualities of the horses, and they really looked after and nursed their horses. And it was as if the person is really well prepared if he has got a large number of horses when it comes to battle and jihad. Allah tabaraka wa ta'ala gives us a very, very beautiful scene and very beautiful description, this picture, that there are horses that are running. وَالْعَادِيَاتِ ضَبْحَ. When the horses are running and galloping, then at that time there is the sound of heavy breathing, or what we'll call snorting. They are panting. So the horses, Allah tabaraka wa ta'ala takes a qasam in the name of those horses. Allah Ta'ala can take qasam in the name of anything. But we as the creation of Allah Tabaraka wa Ta'ala, only if it is necessary, only if it is important to convince the person, then we are allowed to take qasam in the name of Allah Tabaraka wa Ta'ala. Recently what has happened is qasams has become a big joke. For every little thing the person says, bring the Quran Sharif, take qasam. Allah tabaraka wa ta'ala takes qasam in the name of these horses because he wants to give a message to us. Then Allah tabaraka wa ta'ala says that whilst they are running and galloping, then the hooves of these horses striking the ground and striking the stones. So what happens is that sparks are flying. So horses are galloping, they're breathing heavily, they're panting, sparks are flying. I discussed this in our masjid and I will repeat. Allah tabaraka wa ta'ala is giving this description that now the hoofs that are striking the stones and ground, so sparks are flying. وَالْعَادِيَاتِ ضَبْحَا فَالْمُورِيَاتِ قَدْحَا فَالْمُغِيرَاتِ صُبْحَا. And then what happens is that these Arabs in those times, to show their bravery, to show that they were not cowards,
instead of striking late at night, which anybody else would do. So they struck during the morning hours to show that how brave they were and courageous they were, that they were inviting the people to come and fight without any fear of any kind. They will be noticed fully in the morning, in the daylight, but they were not afraid of that. فَالْمُغِيرَاتِ الصُّبْحَ فَأَثَرْنَ بِهِ نَقْعَ. So now again use our imagination. Now those horses are moving at a very, very fast pace. They are snorting, they are perspiring, the hooves are raising sparks. And now Allah tabaraka wa ta'ala says that also what is happening is that they are raising the dust as they are moving now. In that, the dust is being raised, trail of dust. فَأَثَرْنَ بِهِ نَقْعَ فَوَسَطْنَ بِهِ جَمْعَ. And then they strike right in the midst, they penetrate into the midst of the enemy's forces. There is no fear of any kind that they seem to have. These horses have got no fear. They just go into the battlefield. They are not scared to give their lives. They are not afraid that they will be destroyed or somebody could strike a sword on their necks, or all the hardships and difficulties they would suffer. Allah tabaraka wa ta'ala gives a description of all this and thereafter says, innal insana li rabbihi lakanud. Now that is the jawab of the qasam. Innal insana li rabbihi lakanud. Verily man is most ungrateful to his Lord. Allah tabaraka wa ta'ala, after giving all this description, he says, verily man is most ungrateful to his Rabb, to his Lord. Allah tabaraka wa ta'ala is the one who provided the fodder. Do we grow the grass with our qudrat and our power? After the seeds are planted, do we have any control over it? Our aqal tells us that if a person is dead, then you must bury him in the ground and he will turn to dust. And here we take those seeds and we plant into the ground, and thereafter we pour more sand over it, and then it is Allah tabaraka wa ta'ala's qudrat that it grows. So that fodder also we did not grow from the ground. The fodder also was given by Allah tabaraka wa ta'ala. He is the one who caused it to grow. That little fodder that we take and feed those horses become so loyal, that irrespective of what happens, even if the horse's life is in danger, but the horse is prepared to go into the midst of the battlefield just on the ishara and on the sign of that owner and the master. That is the loyalty of those horses which are used in jihad and in battlefields, that just because of that little fodder that the person has given, this horse is ready to give its life. So the message in there is that this insan, this human being, Allah tabaraka wa ta'ala has not given him just fodder, not just grass. Look at Allah ta'ala's ihsan upon his creation, which is man. That Allah Ta'ala gives us the rain, gives us the sun, the moon, the stars, the waters of the ocean to sail our ships and bring our cargo and transport our passengers. Allah Tabaraka wa Ta'ala gave aqal, man made aeroplanes. What man has made. Look at the technology that man has come out with. Allah Tabaraka wa Ta'ala gave him aqal so that his life may become easy, so that his life may become a bit more comfortable. Allah tabaraka wa ta'ala then provides for him food, clothing, shelter, different kinds of shelter, different kinds of food. The ocean, Allah tabaraka wa ta'ala gives so much of fish and makes everything halal. All the fish of the sea is halal. So much of fruit that we eat, practically all fruit is halal. In the same way, vegetable halal, this halal, that halal. So much Allah tabaraka wa ta'ala gives, and then all Allah ta'ala requests is that make my ibadat, worship me, obey me, don't be disloyal, don't be unfaithful, don't betray the trust, fulfill the terms of the amanat and the pledge that you have made. But Allah tabaraka wa ta'ala himself says, innal insan rabbihi lakanud, is the most, Allah tabaraka wa ta'ala says, very, very ungrateful. This insan has become very ungrateful. Lakanud, now what is this lakanud? Kanud, it is mentioned by Hazrat Abu Bakr Wasiti Rahmatullah Ali. First of all, of course, Hazrat Khaja Hasan Basri Rahmatullah Ali. He says that Kanud, which is used in this ayah, by that is implied that this man, he is one who does not recognize
those ni'mats as being from Allah tabaraka wa ta'ala. That he does not recognize this ni'mat as being from Allah tabaraka wa ta'ala. He always remembers all the difficulties, the hardship, the pain and suffering. But he doesn't remember the ni'mats that have also come from that same Allah ta'ala who is sending some kind of difficulty, hardship, test and trial. The Anbiya alayhimu salatu wasalam were tested. The Rasul-e-Pak sallallahu alayhi wa sallam was tested the most. Look at Nabi alayhi salatu wasalam's test. Thereafter, if you look at the Sahaba ikram radiyallahu ta'ala anhu ajma'in, look at all the different kinds of tests and trials that they went through. So the person, he forgets the little bit of, or he always remembers that little bit of hardship and difficulty that comes in his life. And sometimes they even say that, why is Allah ta'ala not listening to my du'as? Why is Allah ta'ala causing this to happen to me and my family? Why are all these difficulties and hardships coming upon me? Now the person even rejects Allah tabaraka wa ta'ala at times. So therefore he says that the person remembers the difficulties that are coming towards him, which are very little, but he's not focusing on all those ni'mats and all those bounties which Allah ta'ala has blessed him with. Whereas if we have to look at the bounties, they are unlimited bounties that Allah ta'ala gives to us. If a person loses his one leg, he's still got another leg. If he loses his one arm, he's still got another hand. If he loses his one eye, he's still got another eye. If he loses his both eyes, he's still got his hands and feet. If the person loses both feet, he's still got heart, liver and lungs all functioning. Where are we going to put a stop? There is nothing but ni'mats of Allah tabaraka wa ta'ala. But we will always focus only on that difficulty that has come. And we will not look at those ni'mats and bounties which Allah ta'ala has still blessed us with. And we will not look at where our weakness is and where our shortcoming is and where our fault is. Sometimes these difficulties and hardships are to elevate the position of the person. Sometimes it is to give the person something better in return. Sometimes Allah ta'ala wants him to reach a certain stage and he will not be able to do so because of his weakness of physical strength and health or wealth. So Allah ta'ala causes him to suffer some kind of pain and suffering in his body or some other form, and then Allah ta'ala raises him to that status. So therefore there is no loss for that person as long as he is obedient to Allah ta'ala. So Allah ta'ala describes these horses, that look at what kind of sacrifice they are prepared to make just because of that little fodder that man gives to these horses. And here human beings, Allah ta'ala gives so much, but they are not prepared to even be obedient to Allah ta'ala after all those ni'mats and bounties. And Hazrat Abu Bakr Wasiti Rahmatullah, he says that what it means here, lakanud, he says here it means, kanud means that this person, he does not use these ni'mats in the obedience of Allah tabaraka wa ta'ala. He does not use the ni'mats and bounties in the obedience of Allah ta'ala. He uses it in disobedience of Allah tabaraka wa ta'ala. The person, instead of using those ni'mats in obedience of Allah ta'ala, he uses it in his disobedience. He uses it in masiyat, in sins. So Allah ta'ala is giving us a message that look at these horses, because of that little fodder, how they are ready to sacrifice even their lives. And just on the ishara and on the sign. And here Allah ta'ala is giving us so much, and thereafter requesting us to do a little bit of ibadat, some zikr, some tilawat, to do some service to mankind, to be good, to be pious, to be righteous, to be charitable, to be honest, to be truthful. And in everything there's nothing but khair. It's not that we have to do a lot of things, it's most of the things we don't have to do. A person must not speak lies. He must not go to the gambling den. He must not commit adultery. He must not commit fornication. He must not watch the porn sites. Now, are these things that he has to do or he doesn't have to do?

person that's not a witness to his own deeds and actions, we can say that the person did not see Mr. Musa, Mr. Isa, Mr. Yunus, Mr. so and so. He didn't see him doing certain things. But is he not a witness to his own actions? Every person is a witness to his own actions. Whatever I do, I know what I am doing. In the privacy of my home, in the darkness of the night, in the brightness of the day, whether it is in the hotel room, or whether it is on journey, or whether while I'm muqeem, wherever I may be, so much so that even if the person is in the Haramain Sharifain, wherever he may be, he is a witness himself to all his deeds and actions. He knows fully well that this is what I have done. Unless, of course, the person was mad, then of course it's waved off, he's not going to be questioned. So either we say that, no, I am mad. Or does anybody like to be called mad? So therefore nobody wants to be called mad. So he is a witness to his own action. So the person is either committing the sin, or he's doing the good deed, knowing fully well what he is doing. Or he is doing it in the dream, so the dream also is maaf, there's no question. But whilst we are alive and we are intelligent enough to understand, so then each and every one of us, we know what our deeds and actions are. Therefore, when Allah Ta'ala said that if on the day of Qiyamah, Allah Tabaraka wa Ta'ala only has to say that I'm not going to punish you and send you to the fire of Jahannam, but what I'm going to do is that your life, the 60 years, 50 years, 80 years that you spent in this world, I will call all your family members, your friends, your society, your musallis, your muqtadis, and everyone who used to regard you as pious and righteous because they should see you in the masjid, or they should see you in dini activities, or they should see you sometimes in a khanqa, or sometimes in the tabligh jamaat, and everybody thought that you were very pious and righteous. So whoever it is, whether the person was involved in dini activities or not, Allah Ta'ala has to merely say that I will play the film of your 80 years of life in front of your wife, your child, your son, your daughter, your mother, your father, your family members, and everybody respectable in society, and in front of your Nabi Rasul Pak sallallahu alayhi wa sallam, and in front of the Sahaba Ikram radiallahu anhu majmain. That's all. No Jahannam for you, just the film we will play and show what you have done. Will any person be prepared to accept that? The person will say, Ya Allah, rather send me to Jahannam, but don't embarrass me in front of all these people. I will not be able to take it if all these people have to see what dandas I've engaged in. Who are we hiding from? Allah Tabaraka wa Ta'ala is all seeing, all hearing, all knowing. Our cheating, our deceiving, our lies, our untruthfulness, anything that we are doing, if you are not sincere in the heart also, Allah Tabaraka wa Ta'ala knows about it. The thoughts that cross our mind, Allah Ta'ala is aware of it. وَلَقَدْ خَلَقْنَا الْإِنسَانَ وَنَعْلَمُ مَا تُوَسْوِسُ بِهِ نَفْسُهُ وَنَحْنُ أَقْرَبُ إِلَيْهِ مِنْ حَبْلِ الْوَرِيدِ. So Allah Tabaraka wa Ta'ala is well aware. So therefore he says that we are not going to be able to deceive Allah Tabaraka wa Ta'ala. So on the day of Qiyamah, if Allah Ta'ala has to say that this is what I will do, no, nobody will accept it. Therefore, Hazrat Haji Imdadullah Rahmatullah, he is to one whole night in the Haram Sharif, whole night, at the Multazam. He was reciting all the time, Ey Khuda I Bandara Ruswamakun, Garbadam Man Sirre Man Paidamakun, Ey Khuda I Bandara Ruswamakun, Garbadam Man Sirre Man Paidamakun. He should say, Oh Allah, don't embarrass this servant of yours. Don't cause any kind of embarrassment, humiliation and disgrace. Now, these were very pious people. And this is what he said. Don't allow any kind of embarrassment and shame and disgrace to come upon me on the day of Qiyamah or even in this world. I know that I have committed a lot of sins. They used to call it sins. They used to do so much of ibadah, zikr, tilawat, service to mankind, poor, needy, destitute. And still they used to consider themselves as the most sinful one on the surface of the earth. And we hardly do anything and we consider ourselves to be the most pious ones on the surface of the earth. So he said, don't allow any kind of embarrassment to come. Agarche, although I know that I am a sinful one, but don't cause any kind of embarrassment. Don't expose my weaknesses and sins. So therefore he says that, Lakanud, here that it really means this,
that this person, he forgets the ni'mat of Allah tabaraka wa ta'ala, engages in sins, and Allah ta'ala says after that, that he himself is a witness over this. Therefore, Hazrat Ibrahim ibn Adam rahmatullah alayh, when somebody asked him that why our du'as are not accepted, so he mentioned quite a few things. The first thing that he mentioned there is that you have displeased Allah ta'ala and you are making no effort to please him. How do you

expect the du'as to be accepted. We know millions of people are making hajj every year, millions of people. Take over the years that have gone by, how many millions of people have made hajj? But then take the life of each and every haji, including myself, and then see namaz, roza, zakat, hajj, honesty in business, truthfulness, sincerity, charity, nobility, piety, taqwa, shukr, sabr, zuhad, qanaat. Now all these sifat and qualities and attributes which should have come into a haji sahab after crying at the plains of Arafat over and over. Do these sifat and do these qualities come in? Or sometimes it is the greed is even increased even more. Therefore Allah tabaraka wa ta'ala says that this love, وَإِنَّهُ لِحُبِّ الْخَيْرِ لَشَدِيدِ, that the love is very, very intense and violent for this dunya. Dunya is not the name of gold, silver. Dunya is not the name of oil wells. Dunya is not the name of buildings. Dunya is not the name of a good home. Dunya is not the name of good beds and mattresses. Dunya is not the name of a good car. Dunya is when these things divert us from the remembrance of Allah Ta'ala. Therefore I mentioned on many occasions that the Sahaba Kiram radiallahu ta'ala anhum ajma'een, when they were in the business houses, at that time also their sifat was that their hearts were in the masjid. So somebody said that how can their hearts be in the masjid whilst they were in the bazaar? I said, so simple to understand, just as our hearts are in the bazaars whilst we are in the masjid. We are in the masjid, but our hearts are in the football ground, cricket ground. What's the latest score there? We just had to come for Jummah Namaz, but there could have been some test match. So what's the score there? Our heart is at home. Our heart is in the nikah and walima that will take place. So these people, even in the business houses, they were conscious of Allah tabaraka wa ta'ala's presence. They never engaged in any kind of transaction that was haram. They were always conscious of the fact. Therefore, they were coming out from one ibadat into another ibadat. When they entered into namaz, their concentration was not affected. Because whilst they were in the business also, they were fully conscious that my Allah is watching every move and every action and every deed of mine. So it was easy for them to get into namaz. So it is not the wealth, it is how the person acquires it, how the person uses it, and it must not reach the stage of greed. That once greed comes into the heart, then the person is unconcerned after that, that who gets crushed in the path, who gets smashed in the way, and which widows are bashed on the line, and what is happening to the poor and the needy and the destitute. The person in his greed for wealth, he may have millions, but he has concern, no concern after that for what is happening to those who cannot afford, for those who are weak. For sometimes the person after that in the greed doesn't even have time to go and see his wife in the hospital. He doesn't have time to see his parents in the hospital. The person doesn't have time to take care of anything else. The only thing is nothing but an obsession. So this obsession is what Allah tabaraka wa ta'ala is stopping us from. If it doesn't divert us from the remembrance of Allah, then that wealth is a very good thing. It is something which Allah ta'ala's beloved Nabi sallallahu alaihi wasallam refers to as ni'mal mal, very good wealth, if it is in the hands of a good person. We need that wealth for masajid, madaris, we need it for hajj, umrahs, we need it for the poor, the destitute. Look at in Haiti now, what kind of destruction and disaster has taken place. It really, really pains the heart, irrespective of who they may be, Muslims or non-Muslims. But there are lessons to be taken from there. It is our duty to help and assist, irrespective of who they may be. Allah tabaraka wa ta'ala only knows why He sends down these disasters. But it is a lesson for mankind that everything is in the power of Allah ta'ala. His qudrat is unlimited. If we are going to remain disobedient to Allah tabaraka wa ta'ala, even in our country, so then we must prepare ourselves. But we must not say that because they were non-Muslims, now they suffered destruction, so what must we do? We mustn't worry about it. Nothing. It hasn't said in Islam that you mustn't take care of the poor and needy if they are not Muslims. But what I am getting across to you is that wealth is a good thing. But if it is in the hands of a good person, it must not reach the state of obsession and greed. Therefore Allah Ta'ala concludes, and therefore I also will conclude with very, very brief explanation of the remaining two ayats. And that is that Allah Tabaraka wa Ta'ala is reminding us that there is a day of judgment. Everyone that is going in the grave, it's not that he has turned to dust and that's the end of life. His life continues. The qabr is also like a waiting room, like the lounge that we have.
at the airports. Now some people sit in first class lounge, some people sit in economy class, and some people business class, and some people even lie down on the ground, and some people sometimes it's so crowded they haven't even got a place to lie down because all the flights have been cancelled because of heavy snowfall. So in the same way, the qabar is like a waiting room and a lounge. Somebody will be given a first class lounge because of his good deeds and action. Somebody will be given a business class lounge, and somebody will have to suffer the consequences of his doings there. So Allah subhanahu wa ta'ala says that all that will be exposed, there will be a resurrection. Every person will have to answer for his doings and for his actions. Even that which was in the hearts will be known to everybody, it will be made known. If a person was insincere in his muhabbat, there was nothing but hypocrisy in his muhabbat, even that will be exposed in front of everybody on the day of Qiyamah. If the person made amal for the sake of riya and show business, there was nothing in it except show business, that I did this and I did that and I did that, then that show business will be exposed in front of everybody on the day of Qiyamah. Hazrat Shaykh Abdul Qadir Jilani Rahmatullah Alayh, we know that he was the greatest wali. At that time he said himself that my feet is on the throat and necks of the awliya of the time. But look at the khawf and fear that they had. As the Multazam again, he's saying, oh Allah, if you have to punish me on the day of Qiyamah, then raise me up blind so that my beloved Nabi Sallallahu Alaihi Wasallam and the people do not see me and I do not get embarrassed from them. This was their khawf and fear, although they were not committing any kinds of sins. So the lessons that we take, that these horses which we have given just a little bit of fodder, but Allah tabaraka wa ta'ala says that see in jihad how they are prepared to give their lives and sacrifice just on the ishara and sign of the master and the owner. And here Allah ta'ala has given us so much, and then he asks us to do just a few things, and we there too we become so negligent. Maal o aulaad qabr mein teri jaane ko nahi, tujhko dozakh ki musibat se chudane ko nahi, juz amal qabr mein koi bhi tera yaar nahi, kya qiyamat hai ke isse tu khabardar nahi. 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May Allah remove the difficulties, hardship, pain and suffering of mankind around the globe, and especially the ummah of Nabi Pak, sallallahu alaihi wasallam. May Allah accept all the works of deen wa akhirah.

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respected brothers and also sisters listening over the receivers, without really going into any detailed tafsir of this surah, for if we have to go into any detailed tafsir, we can go on and on. But just to give you the gist, I don't know why, as I say many a times, it happens that suddenly, as they say, taqaza comes to speak on some ayat, some hadith sharif, something that was not in the mind before coming here. So that is what happened. Just a little while ago, suddenly it is this surah that seems to be coming very, very strongly. So there must be some point in it there which is beneficial, and which ayat of the Quran Sharif is not beneficial for all of us. But sometimes in the explanation there is something that helps a particular person or many people or all of us to bring about some kind of change in our lives, to give up some kind of sin of our lives, to develop some kind of taqwa in our lives, to develop some kind of tawakkul and yaqeen in Allah tabaraka wa ta'ala in our lives. Sometimes a person is depressed and some explanation gives the person consolation, gets him out of his depression state, gives the person sabr and hope. Allah ta'ala knows what will benefit whom. So therefore I decided to just say something with regards to this surah or some ayat of this surah in the time that we have, which Allah Ta'ala with His fazl and ihsan will put into my mind. So there are four things that have been mentioned here. I'm not giving you, as I said, the exact translation and explanation and detailed tafsir. There are four things regarding which Allah Tabaraka wa Ta'ala has taken qasam. And I explained this on other occasions also, that Allah Ta'ala can take qasam in the name of anything, because there's nothing very great in the eye of Allah Ta'ala or nothing very small in the eye of Allah Ta'ala. Whatever Allah Ta'ala has created, it is His creation. But for us, we cannot take qasam in the name of anyone else except Allah Tabaraka wa Ta'ala. Allah Ta'ala's qasam, if a person takes in that out of necessity, then we will say that it is permissible. But to take qasam of anything else, no matter how great it may appear in our sight, it is not permissible for a Muslim. Now that is the subject of qasam. So Allah Tabaraka wa Ta'ala takes qasam of wat-teen, by the fig, was-zaytoon, and the olive. Qasam of the teen, qasam of olive. And then Ture Saina. Ture Sinin is mountain of Sinai, as they call it. Whereas Musa alayhi salatu wasalam made kalam with Allah tabaraka wa ta'ala. Then the Quran Sharif tells us that Allah tabaraka wa ta'ala takes the qasam of وَهَذَا الْبَلَدِ الْأَمِينَ. Now, بَلَدِ Amin is Makkah Mukarramah. So there are four things. And if you have to look at it,
maximum amount of trees of figs, olives, or if you have to look at mountains, then it's Tur-e-Sinin, mountain of Sinai, and Makkatul Mukarrama. These are major, or you will find mostly these trees you will find in Sham, in Syria. This mountain we will find in Egypt, and we will see Balad-e-Amin, meaning Makkah Mukarrama. So Allah Ta'ala is taking Qasam, which automatically gives us the indication that there are great things or great benefits, first of all in the fruits that Allah Ta'ala has spoken about, whether it is fig or whether it is olive. Look at how many benefits that atibba, that means those who are tabibs, those who are doing medical science, so they know there are so much of benefits in fig and in olives. And the place of Sham, Syria, now we call it Syria, but those days it covered such a vast area. And that is where resurrection also, after Nabi alayhi salatu wasalam, as I discussed in a previous majlis, he will come out, then Hazrat Abu Bakr Siddiq radiyallahu ta'ala and Hazrat Umar radiyallahu ta'ala who will come out, then the people of Jannatul Baqi or the graveyard of Madina Sharif Baqi, they will come, then they will go halfway and wait for the people of Makkah Mukarrama. Thereafter, then the resurrection of all people will take place, and the Hashar, Nashar, all will start in Sham, in that same land where Masjid-e-Aqsa is, where what we say, where Damascus is, and where Jerusalem is, and where Palestine is, and all those areas. That is where now will be the resurrection. So they are places of importance. But the point that Allah Tabaraka wa Ta'ala mentions there, after the taking the Qasam, so the Jawabul Qasam that we talk about, Allah Ta'ala says, لَقَدْ خَلَقْنَا الْإِنسَانَ فِي أَحْسَنِ تَقْوِيمٍ. We created this insan in the best of molds. Allah Ta'ala created the animals, the creatures. Allah Ta'ala created the birds. Allah Ta'ala created the fish in the sea. Allah Tabaraka wa Ta'ala created the whole universe. And what kind of creation there is, we can't even understand. We only came to know a certain percentage of the creation of Allah Ta'ala by our research. But with man's research for thousands of years, he still cannot come to any conclusion with regards to Allah Ta'ala's creation. Every now and again they will say something new has been discovered. Some new type of fish was found, some new animal, some new creature, some new bird, some new this, some new that. Even when it came to the planets, they said there's a new planet now there. In the same way, so many things, because man's knowledge is limited. How much can he know? How much can he know what is on the surface of the earth, beneath the earth, deep down the ocean? How much knowledge can he have? And then above the skies, he can only go up to the skies. No one has even reached the first heaven, as we have learnt in Miraj Bayans. The way Nabi alayhi salatu wasalam, Hazrat Jibreel alayhi salatu wasalam was with him, but they still had to tap, get permission, and then enter. So nobody has reached that. Look at the stars, look at their distances. Nobody has the knowledge of all these things in detail. So Allah Tabaraka wa Ta'ala says that we created man in the best of modes. That means if you take all the creatures, you take the insects, you take the animals, and you take everything else, and then look at man. Allah Ta'ala has given him a unique kind of physique and unique kind of qualities and unique kind of attributes. It is something that all the others do not possess. We haven't heard up till now that there had been a conference that took place of all the monkeys, or a conference that took place of all the donkeys, and then they decided, now how must we conquer another territory, and then how must we rule there, and how must we do this and do that. They have their own conferences in some way about how to go and raid the fruits from the trees of the neighbors. The monkeys have some conferences. But I'm talking about intelligence. Now that intelligence that Allah Ta'ala has given man, if we look at the bees, look at the honeycomb,
Now that is inspired by Allah Ta'ala. This is how you must speak. Now that is what it will do day and night. That's only one function it can do. But we never heard of the honeybee now, because it had such expertise in engineering. Because engineering, if you look at the honeybee, Allah Ta'ala gave it a unique inspiration. We can't even come up with anything like the honeybee and the combs of the honeybee. But now, did we ever hear that all the honeybees of the world, because of this feat of engineering in which they were skilled, so now they had a conference and they said, now let's come up with some buildings and some construction of some dam and construction of some other things? Nothing. They will only do that which they are inspired with. But look at man, the intelligence that Allah Ta'ala gave this man, what he is making. Look at the type of rockets and spaceships and missiles and bombs and what he is making, three quarter of which is for his own destruction. Look at the computers, look at the technology of the cell phones, look at all the other technology. Now that is as far as the intelligence is concerned. But if you look at the features also of a person, Allah Tabaraka wa Ta'ala gave the best to man. Hazrat Yusuf alayhi salatu wa salam was given half the husn of the world. Now you can, what kind of husn that must be? In the same way, if you look at the world and the people that Allah Ta'ala has created, human beings, then different people with different facial features. You can make out, this is so and so, this is so and so, this is so and so. A person has 10 children too, he somehow makes them out. In the same way, if you go into a masjid, into a congregation, or you go to Hajj, where about 3-4 million people gather, there too we will say, this is Musa boy, this is Isa boy, this is Yunus boy, this is Dawood boy, we can make them out. The ladies also will recognize the ladies whom they know. But like different features, different voices, so much Allah Tabaraka wa Ta'ala gives that if a person doesn't accept existence of Allah Ta'ala after all those dalail and proofs which are before his very eyes, then there is something seriously wrong with his aqal. So Allah Ta'ala gave all that, different levels of intelligence, different levels of understanding and different features. It is all the qudrat of Allah Ta'ala, the power of Allah Ta'ala, the glory of Allah Ta'ala, the artwork of Allah Ta'ala. Therefore I always say that don't criticize and mock and tease any person, no matter what kind of facial features the person may have, because if it is natural, then it is Allah Ta'ala's artwork. If a person criticizes the artwork of any ordinary human being, if somebody says, what do you think of this piece of art, of I have designed this or drawn this, and we stand there and we say, well, that is hopeless, this is hopeless, that is terrible, and it looks ugly and it looks very, very miserable. So then that artist is going to get very angry and annoyed. Because to him that is his masterpiece. He's showing you his masterpiece and you're finding all kinds of faults with it. So if human beings' artwork we find faults, the artist gets angry. Allah Ta'ala, who is the creator of the universe, the heavens and the earth, he is the one who gave us the intelligence, the understanding, our sight, hearing, speech, the heart, liver and lungs and everything else. Now if he has made somebody black, somebody white, somebody tall, somebody short, if Allah Tabaraka wa Ta'ala gave somebody a handsome face, somebody not so handsome, somebody a pretty face, somebody not so pretty, and someone ugly maybe too, but that is all the artwork of Allah Ta'ala. Until there's no darkness, we will not be able to appreciate brightness. So Allah Ta'ala, even in the creation of the mankind also, the same principle applies. So what I am saying is that we should not be in any way criticizing Allah Tabaraka wa Ta'ala's creation. So here Allah Ta'ala says, لَقَدْ خَلَقْنَا الْإِنسَانَ فِي أَحْسَنِ تَقْوِيمٍ, that we created insan in the best of moods. If you look at his physical side, then the best. Everything is the best in comparison with all the rest of the creation. Because as I said, the rest of the creation, could be in something a little bit of light and brightness, in something there could be some other feature that is outstanding. But you will not have that which one human being has altogether. It is as if the whole kainat, the whole universe, Allah Ta'ala brought it into this little insan. Look at his aqal and look at his every other detail. He is alam-e-azghar, alam-e-akbar, we say that whole universe, this man is alam-e-azghar. Just as outside we have rivers flowing,
and there are waters also which are sometimes sweet water, sometimes sour, sometimes bitter, sometimes different kinds of waters. In the same way, if you have to look inside this man, the tears from his eyes, salty. In the same way, if you look at his saliva, it is sweet. Then look at his urine, look at all the other filth. Outside in the world also, you find so many such kinds of things. Outside, you will find different kinds of mountains. Some are small mountains, some are huge mountains. In the same way, this human being also, you'll find some bones of his are very small and some bones are very, very big. So those are also like the mountains outside. Then you have the sun and the moon outside, like that you have his two eyes. We can go on like that, giving a description of man, that is Alam-e-Azghar. So this is the creation of Allah Tabaraka wa Ta'ala. It's a masterpiece of Allah Tabaraka wa Ta'ala's creation, paragon of Allah Tabaraka wa Ta'ala's creation. Therefore, on one occasion, one person by the name of Musa bin Isa, his name was Musa bin Isa, and he was in the time of the Khalifa, who was Abu Ja'far Mansur. There's a very famous incident this. So this person was very close to the king, always very close to him. And he was his confidant, he was like a minister with him. One night he was sitting outside, full moon, shining with all his brightness, and his wife was with him. So this person had a pretty wife. So he looked at the moon and he said that, "You are prettier than the moon, and you are better than the moon, and if not, then you are divorced." He said, "If not, then you are divorced." He said, "In my sight now, you are prettier than the moon and more beautiful than the moon, and if not, then you are divorced." Now, silly thing he said, but now he starts asking, finding out fatwa, because the wife immediately said, "Looks like you have divorced me, because I can't be prettier than the moon, the full moon with its brightness and shine. How can I be prettier than that? So therefore it seems like you have divorced me." So now the Khalifa then all invited all the muftis. He said, "Come, now there's a question. Now it's a very difficult thing. This person, he gave talaq to his wife, or apparently he gave talaq according to these muftis, that he said that the moon is prettier than her." So every mufti said, "Yes, she's divorced." But one of Imam Abu Hanifa rahmatullah alayhi's students, he was sitting there. He said, "She is not divorced." He said, "How can you say that?" He said, "Watteen," read "Watteen, Wazzaytun, Watoor Sinin, Wahadal Baladil Amin, Laqad Khalaqna Al Insana Fi Ahsani Taqweem." Allah Ta'ala created man in the best of moods. There's nothing better than man and brighter than man and more afzal than man. So therefore, she is definitely prettier than the moon also. So therefore, she is not divorced. Nevertheless, so this is Allah Tabaraka wa Ta'ala saying. But then immediately after that, this person, this man whom Allah Tabaraka wa Ta'ala made in the best of moods, Ahsani Taqweem, ثُمَّ رَدَدْنَاهُ أَسْفَلَ سَافِلِينَ. Now there are different explanations. One is that his physical side. That physical side, this person who was at one time young, fit, healthy and everything going for him, now suddenly Allah Tabaraka wa Ta'ala relegates him to the lowest of the low. Meaning that all what this person was able to do whilst he was in good health, at that time his intelligence was right, everything was, he was able to undertake, but now that old age that came, it put him right down. Sometimes the person becomes senile, the person's intelligence doesn't work, the person's physical body is extremely weak, he cannot even pick up a tumbler after that, sometimes he can't even get out of the bed, sometimes due to that old age his facial features also have taken a complete change. That brightness and that handsomeness and that beauty and everything that was on the faces of those people when they were fit, young and healthy is all gone. Now old age has come, the back is completely bent and the teeth have fallen off and the eyes, they have now number 11 glasses also doesn't work.
everything. As that one Hakim Sahab said, when somebody went and complained, an old person, he said, I'm having a problem. He said, old age. Then he said, my hearing also, there's a problem. He said, old age. When I'm eating food, there's no taste. He said, old age. My hands and feet all shaking. He said, old age. So the Hakim, so that old man, whatever strength he had in his hand, he gave one nice tight slap to that Hakim and said, seems like you know nothing else besides old age. So he said, don't worry. That anger of yours is also old age. So you don't have to worry. So old age, that is what is bringing. Kamar jukkar misle kamani hui, koi nana hua, koi nani hui. 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The back is now bent like an arrow. Koi nana hua, koi nani hui. And that person who himself at one time was crawling and then running, and after that he had to go to school and he had to go madrasa, and he was given one, two slaps by his parents also, and he was had to be shaken out of the bed. And this person used to play football and cricket and all kinds of games, and there was nothing really to be talked about. Then suddenly he became a professor, an engineer, a doctor, a lawyer, Mufti Sahib, Qari Sahib, Haji Sahib. Now after that came old age. So kamar jukkar misle kamani hui. The person now back is bent. Koi nana hua, koi nani hui. Aur balo pe ghalib safedi hui. And on his hair, that which was black hair, those black locks over which people used to go mad and over which people used to go crazy, and who was now involved in lots of illicit love relationships because of the beauty and the handsomeness, whatever they may have been there, whether it's a boy or girl. So now suddenly now finish, everything is gone. Balo pe ghalib safedi hui. The hair is gone white, the person is gone bent, there is nothing now left in his body. He is completely helpless now. Now he is at the beck and call of people, that anybody now can decide to do whatever they wish to. If they ignore him, then he can sometime die on the bed without anybody on his side. Nothing. So what a lesson there is in there, that oh, those whom Allah tabaraka wa ta'ala has given youth or given strength in the bodies, given us courage, given us handsomeness, given us beauty, or Allah tabaraka wa ta'ala has given wealth or given intelligence or given other ni'mats and bounties, then we should not disobey that Allah tabaraka wa ta'ala during those times when we have these bounties, because they are not going to remain forever and ever. It's not going to remain forever and ever. Old age is going to take everything, and in these days we don't even see old age. But even if the person is blessed with old age, then this is what will happen. Therefore, some old man who was completely bent and walking half like in ruku with a stick, so one young person jokingly told him, sarcastically told him, oh old man, how much did you buy this bow for? This bow that you, how much did you, he's trying to say that you are bent now like the bow. So how much did you buy it for? He said, oh young man, don't worry, when you become my age, you'll get it for free. When you come my age, you'll get it for free. What you worried about how much? So Allah tabaraka wa ta'ala is showing us that look at the changes that are taking place all around. Al-alamu mutaghayyirun. Wa kullu mutaghayyirin hadithun. Wal-alamu hadithun. This we learned that in our first year at the Darul Ulooms. Al-alamu mutaghayyirun. Everything is taking changes all around. There's nothing but changes. If you look at the life of a person, sometimes he's crawling, sometimes walking, sometimes running, then he's 10 years, 15 years, 20 years, 30 years, 60 years, every time there's changes, until the person is finally gone. Tujhe pehle bachpan ne barso khilaya, jawani ne phir tujhko majnu banaya. 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

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From the jawani we take lesson, from the bachpan we take lessons. That the person one time was bachpan, childhood, and after some time we say now he's bachpan, 55. Like a dream, from 5 to 55 is like a dream. Ask any person who's in his 60s and 80s and 100, ask him what is life. He said like a dream. Finish. Can anybody say that this is now my life? Everything he can show you, this is my life. The food that we really enjoyed, we said this is the tastiest of dishes, the tastiest of food. How far was the taste of that food? Just up to the teeth in the mouth. That's all. How long does the taste of the food last? Does anybody's taste, or does the food of anyone, the taste of that food last long after it's gone into the stomach? It's just up to the mouth, that's all. Therefore, those people who say they can't control their eating, then we say that time must think, how long will the taste be? It's just up to the mouth. So if the person wants to be really on diet, then take one morsel in the mouth and keep on chewing and chewing and chewing. Finish, because it's only going to be up till the mouth. So why load the stomach? Nevertheless, so what I was saying is this. Jawani ne phir tujhko majnu banaya. When jawani comes, the person goes majnoon, he goes mad. Then he doesn't want to listen to anybody, doesn't want to listen to parents, doesn't want to listen to teachers, doesn't want to listen to even the shaykh, doesn't want to listen to the seniors. Nothing, he becomes everything after that. Therefore they say there was a time when the little children, or there was a time when the young ones used to respect the elders. But now the elders have to respect the young ones. Supposed to be love and care and affection for the young ones. But now they have to plead and beg to the young ones that please, bhai, don't do this. Please don't do this. Please don't do it. You have to even say, mera bawa, please don't do it. That means the father has to call the child, mera bawa. How many parents have to tell the children, mera bawa? ثُمَّ رَدَدْنَاهُ أَسْفَلَ سَافِلِينَ. So one is that old age when it comes. However, it is not necessary that this person's old age came in sins. So therefore Allah Tabaraka wa Ta'ala made exception. As I said, there are other tafaseer also, but I'm just giving you one simple one. That now Allah Ta'ala makes that exception. Because some have said that it is for the kuffar. ثُمَّ رَدَدْنَاهُ أَسْفَلَ سَافِلِينَ. But here we are taking this meaning, so therefore we are going ahead with it, that it is not necessary that every person, his old age came in sins. Some people, they grew old, but they grew old in the obedience of Allah Ta'ala. They grew old in ta'at of Allah Ta'ala and His Rasul Sallallahu Alaihi Wasallam. They grew old in charities, in kindness. They grew old in ibadat of Allah Ta'ala. They grew old in all kinds of good deeds and actions. They grew old in tabligh. They grew old in da'wat ilallah. They grew old in making tafsir of the Qur'an Sharif, in recitation of the Qur'an. In other words, all good deeds and actions were in their lives. As they went along from the childhood stage, they grew up, they became of age. Then from that time, they stayed away from sins. They obeyed Allah tabaraka wa ta'ala, and slowly, slowly they grew. And grew until they became old. So they too, the natural things will still happen. It's not that now because they grew old in ibadat, zikr, tilawat, so even if they are 100 years old, they'll be able to run like a 16-year-old young person. That is natural, that will happen, that this old person will be physically weak now. In the same way, he too now could be bedridden. He too now could be very weak. He can't even pick up a tumbler. And all those things that happen over the lives of the old people, to the old people, the same thing will happen to them too generally. So Allah Tabaraka wa Ta'ala makes an exception, that it does not mean now these people also asfala safilin, so now finish, nothing for them.
Allah tabaraka wa ta'ala says that these people who grew like that and became old, then for them there's plentiful. إِلَّا الَّذِينَ آمَنُوا وَعَمِلُوا الصَّالِحَاتِ فَلَهُمْ أَجْرٌ غَيْرُ مَمْنُونَ. Ah, what kind of tasalli Allah ta'ala gives. And oh my bandas, those who have grown old, those who have gone weak now and they are in old age, you do not have to lose hope. So you do not have to lose hope if you had iman and you are doing amal-e-salih, or those who have iman and they do amal-e-salih. And amal-e-salih, righteous deeds, are all things which Allah Ta'ala and His Nabi alayhi salatu wasalam are pleased with, all that is amal-e-salih. Not only namaz, roza, zakat and hajj. All the things that the person does according to the Quran and Sunnah is all amal-e-salih, if his intention and niyat is right. His niyat is pleasure of Allah Ta'ala, then he gets the sawab. So those who have iman and those who do amal-e-salih, Allah Tabaraka wa Ta'ala says for them, ajrun ghayru mamnoon. In other words, these people now, there is no such thing as any kind of limits to the rewards that Allah Tabaraka wa Ta'ala will give them upon their demise. In the Akhirah, there's unlimited rewards for such kind of people. Even though at this stage now they may be gone weak and they do not have that strength to anymore do that ibadat and zikr and tilawat as they should do in their youthful days, Allah Tabaraka wa Ta'ala now gives it to them without any action at all. They now get pension, as we call it in our language, pension. That when the person turns 60, 65, then they say now pension. Now the government says that you paid enough tax, now we give you some pension. Now you can retire and relax. Although the pension that the government gives, you can't even relax on that. It creates more problems and worries because it's government whose treasury is as limited. The government treasury is limited. They say don't make application unless you are exactly this age. Otherwise you must go through all the hassles. And then again they say no, we can't give more than this, because if we have to give more than this, then we'll have to put extra tax onto the others, or our treasury will get empty. Allah Tabaraka wa Ta'ala says, unlimited treasury of mine. Oh my bandas, spend your youth and the time that you had, health, spend it correctly, be my obedient servants. Do that which I am pleased with. Eat, drink, enjoy my ni'mats. I've created the universe for you. I created you in the best of molds. Why are you becoming disobedient? Why are you becoming rebellious? Because even when you become old, when you cannot do those ibadat and zikr and tilawat anymore, then my treasury, there's unlimited ni'mat there. And I will give it to you in this world also, in the akhirat also. Therefore we find always, generally you will see Allah Tabaraka wa Ta'ala puts the love of those who are pious elders. Those who are pious elders, Allah Tabaraka wa Ta'ala puts their love into the hearts of people. That those people around them, sometimes those people are total strangers, they don't even know them from anywhere. But Allah Tabaraka wa Ta'ala slowly puts that muhabbat into their hearts. If it's parents, then into the hearts of the children, into the hearts of the family members, Allah Tabaraka wa Ta'ala puts muhabbat. And if it's children, and they are now suffering and sick and all that, and into the hearts of the parents. But like that, generally, you will find, look at all our akabir, all our mashayikh, buzrugane deen, awliya-e kiram. The older they got, and the more sickly they went, and the more weaker they went, the more people came around them. Look at our Hazrat. In fact, we have to stop people that, please, enough now, you know, with four enough now, six enough now, please don't, we don't, it's, no Hazrat, anything more we can do, anything more. Now, who puts that muhabbat into the heart? Somebody wants to carry him on the bed, somebody wants to carry him on the chair, somebody wants to change him, somebody wants to bath him, if he's bedridden, everybody wants to do khidmat. They will do anything. So where does that come from? That same thing. What Allah Tabaraka wa Ta'ala is promising in the Quran Sharif. Ajrun ghayru mamnoon. In the Akhirat they will get. But even in this world, in their old age also, Allah Tabaraka wa Ta'ala will put that love into the hearts of people, that they will be wanting to make their khidmat, serve them, help them, assist them. And if they have to die, then bury them, give them kafan, give them dafan, and take care of them, and with respect and dignity, take them to the qabrastan. All that will happen when the person has iman and amal-e-salih.
Now the choice is ours. What do we want? Nobody will remain young all the time. A person will grow old. If he's going to live long, then he will be going through those same problems that old people suffer in their old age. It's not that he's going to be an exception to that rule. Unless, of course, he's got some very unique karamat in his life. He's wali of such a caliber that his karamat is that at the age of 100 also, he still has the strength of the 16-year-old. Generally, the person will get weak. That is the khasiyat and sifat of the old. But Allah Ta'ala, with His fazal, with His ihsan, and with His kindness, it's not because of that person's ibadat, zikr, and tilawat. He too must not think that it is because of my zikr, tilawat, and ibadat that Allah Tabaraka wa Ta'ala has put this muhabbat, and they all want to make khidmat in my old age, and they want to treat, and they want to take to the doctors, and take to the hospital, and do all everything else. He too must think that this is a fazal and ihsan of my Allah, that He put that muhabbat. For if He did not put that muhabbat into those hearts, they also would have dispersed. Like how many people from around them, the people have dispersed. There's nothing left, there's no child left, and yet the person has sometimes half a dozen children. But they say, we can't take care of this father, we can't take care of this mother, take them and dump them into the old age home. Like poultry farms, how they go and dump chicken there, take them and dump them, they finish. Some of course are there because they can't, it's not any fault of theirs. They are pious too, they are righteous too, everything. But a test upon them that Allah Tabaraka wa Ta'ala, now those are some exceptions in that line also. But generally this is what happens. So therefore there is a great choice that Allah Ta'ala has given to us. That if we are going to make our life in obedience to Allah Ta'ala and His Rasul Sallallahu Alaihi Wasallam, if we are going to have Iman and Amal as Salih, then I can assure you that Allah Tabaraka wa Ta'ala will put love into the hearts of the people. When this person gets old, they will come around him. And every person will consider it an honor to make that khidmat. That will be the world of difference. There's a big difference in it. That one person is a child, and he says, now what must I do? He's my father, I have to make his khidmat. She's my mother, I have to make khidmat. If I don't make it, people, what they will say? Look at this person, he deserted his mother and father. So he's also making khidmat. But that khidmat that he is making is because of what people will say. There's no ikhlas in that. Because of what people will say, now he's making khidmat. And the other one is with muhabbat, the person will make khidmat. So therefore, as we grow, as we go along, and before our hair on the head turns white, and before our backs get bent, and before that old age sets in, then we must be obedient to Allah Ta'ala, because Hazrat Anas radiallahu ta'ala says, it is reported that Hadith Sharif, the mafhum of which is that when Banda of Allah Ta'ala gets old and he cannot anymore do that ibadat which he used to do when he had good health, so then Allah Ta'ala orders the angel that go on writing in his book of deeds that same amal that he used to do when he was in good health. A person used to make ibadat, used to make tawaf, used to make umrahs and hajj, and is to make zikr and tilawat and serve the people and care for the poor, the needy, the destitute, and make the hajj, the ishraq. Now he can't do anything. So he just keeps on getting it without even doing it. That is our Allah. So whose benefit is that ibadat again? At the end of the day, who benefits? If we have to open up this ayat or unpack, as they say, there's so much in it. وَلَقَدْ خَلَقْنَا الْإِنسَانَ فِي أَحْسَنِ تَقْوِيمٍ وَلَقَدْ خَلَقْنَا الْإِنسَانَ فِي أَحْسَنِ تَقْوِيمٍ ثُمَّ رَدَدْنَاهُ أَسْفَلَ سَافِلِينَ إِلَّا الَّذِينَ آمَنُوا وَعَمِلُوا الصَّالِحَاتِ فَلَهُمْ أَجْرٌ غَيْرُ مَمْنُونٍ فَمَا يُكَذِّبُكَ بَعْدُ بِالدِّينِ أَلَيْسَ اللَّهُ بِأَحْكَمِ الْحَاكِمِينَ. If Allah Tabaraka wa Ta'ala gives life and another opportunity to speak to you, for these days the visas of life are getting cancelled suddenly, so nobody can have any kind of yaqeen that we will remain until next week or next year or another 10 years or 20 years or 100 years. Therefore I always say, if Allah Ta'ala gives life, health and an opportunity to speak again. Sometimes the person has got life but he doesn't have the health. Sometimes he's got life and health,
but he hasn't got the opportunity. There are different things. We take lessons from everything. Today I was truly believing that I won't be able to have this program for health reasons. However, the taqaza came that I have the program. Allah Ta'ala will give you the strength. So he sat down here and alhamdulillah, I managed. Allah Tabaraka wa Ta'ala will give us all sihat, afiyat, salamati, barakat, rahmat. It is only He that we trust in. We can't survive with 1 second without Allah Tabaraka wa Ta'ala being on our side. 1 second we can't survive. Every breath of ours. Therefore, practically every majlis now, whether it's in the dua or before that, mujhko jeene ka sahara chahiye. Our sahara and support must be Allah. Dil hamara gham tumhara chahiye. May Allah, dil hamara gham tumhara. Your love, your muhabbat in my heart. بحر الفت کا کنارہ چاہیے. 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

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Forgive each and every one of us our major sins, minor sins, sins that we committed knowingly or unknowingly in the light of day or darkness of nights. Forgive our parents, our wives and children, brothers and sisters, family members, Ummat of Rasulullah sallallahu alayhi wa sallam. Bless us with the best of dunya and the best of akhirat. Distance us from all that is displeasing to you. Distance us from nafs and shaitan. Become ours and make us yours. My beloved Allah, we are extremely weak servants of yours. We use your bounties and ni'mats for your disobedience. Don't deprive us of the goodness of this world and the goodness of Akhirah because of our sins and our vices and our evils. Bless us with the best of both worlds, my beloved Allah. Those who are sick and ailing, give them shifa. We are spiritually sick, physically ill. My beloved Allah, cures of all our ailments, sicknesses and diseases. Clean our hearts of malice, of greed, of pride, of arrogance, of envy and jealousy. Bless us with barakat in our rizq and sustenance. Provide for us from sources unknown to us. Full of barakat, my beloved Allah. Those who are weak, give them strength. Those who are in financial difficulties, remove their difficulties with plentiful of halal rizq. My beloved Allah, those who have no children, bless them with pious children. Those who have children, where they gone on to drinks and drugs, bring them back onto Sirat Mustaqim. Those who are going for Hajj, make it extremely easy for them. Make their Hajj asan and maqbool, my Allah. Remove any obstacle that may be in their path. Don't test them, my beloved Allah. And those who have made applications but they haven't as yet received accreditation, my beloved Allah, open up the doors for them also. Fulfill their desire of making Hajj of Baytullah. My beloved Allah, my Rahim Allah, Kareem Allah. Those who are looking for marriage partners, bless them with compatible, pious marriage partners. Ek din marna hai, aakhir maut hai. Don't let our death come in the cinema, disco, theatre, adultery, fornication or any kind of haram. Remove the difficulties, the hardship, the pain, the suffering and the problem of mankind around the globe and especially the Ummat of Rasul-e-Pak sallallahu alayhi wa sallam. 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

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In the recitation of the Quran Sharif which took place a little while ago in Surah Al-Anbiya verse 87-88, Allah Tabaraka wa Ta'ala discusses with Yunus alayhi salatu wa salam and the call that he gave in distress. We all have heard of SOS messages and SOS calls, those days especially the ships. It was quite common about SOS. So Allah Tabaraka wa Ta'ala talks about the distress call of Hazrat Yunus alayhi salatu wasalam. Now we have discussed this many times, but it's all relevant. Quran Sharif is for all times and to be read over and over and understood and practiced upon. Hazrat Yunus alayhi salatu wasalam, he was in great distress. The people, before he even went down into the ocean, his people, he kept on inviting them, and they kept on rejecting. And finally he became very, very angry with them and he left. In fact, the word of the Quran Sharif which has been used, وَذَنُّونَ إِذْ ذَهَبَ مُغَاضِبًا فَظَنَّ أَلَّن نَقَدِرَ عَلَيْهِ. Now some people, they gave the meaning here that Yunus alayhi salatu wasalam became, na'uzu billah, angry with Allah Ta'ala and he left his people. Now can any Nabi of Allah Tabaraka wa Ta'ala get angry with Allah Ta'ala? So therefore a person has to be very, very careful also with the different translations that are available and the different commentaries that are available. How can a Nabi of Allah Tabaraka wa Ta'ala leave his people getting angry with Allah Ta'ala? He got angry with his people that I'm inviting them, going on inviting them, but they're still rejecting. And nevertheless, he left them and he went. And there's a long story to it, but there's no time to go into all that discussion. The main point here is that Hazrat Yunus alayhi salatu wasalam, when he left those people, they made tawbah, they made istighfar, Allah tabaraka wa ta'ala forgave them. The signs of azab which were already there and which was heading for them, which made Yunus alayhi salatu wasalam finally leave them, with the istighfar, with the crying and with the tawbah of these people, Allah Ta'ala removed that, gave them respite, gave them another chance. Here these people were completely rejecting the Prophet of Allah. They were rejecting Allah Tabaraka wa Ta'ala himself.

But then when they made some kind of tawbah in their own way, Allah tabaraka wa ta'ala removed that azab from them. But in the meantime, Yunus alayhi salatu wasalam was already on the ship for the boat, and all the details that are there in the tafasir, finally he was put into the sea. Now when he was in the sea, in the stomach of the whale, now this is the main point, that in the stomach of the whale, in the darkness of the ocean and the darkness of the night, darkness upon darkness upon darkness. Now there could not have been any more darkness than that. I'm not giving you the translation, but there couldn't have been any more darkness than that. One is the darkness of the night, the darkness of the depth of the ocean, and the darkness of the stomach of the whale. What could have been more distressing than that? Can anybody even have any kind of hope left after that? Can anybody even think or imagine that after this there is some light at the end of the tunnel, or there is any kind of najat and salvation? Any person would have thought that that is now death, finish. Who would have thought of survival now in the stomach of the whale? Can anybody think of survival? So that Yunus alayhi salatu wasalam, through this dua, which has been recommended especially in our times, it must read in abundance, but it must be made as a dua. We just read many of these duas also as tasbihs. So Yunus alayhi salatu wasalam, Allah tabaraka wa ta'ala says, فَنَادَى فِي الظُّلُمَاتِ أَنْ لَا إِلَهَ إِلَّا أَنْتَ سُبْحَانَكَ إِنِّي كُنْتُ مِنَ الظَّالِمِينَ. لَا إِلَهَ إِلَّا أَنْتَ سُبْحَانَكَ. In other words, meaning, O Allah, there is no one to be worshipped besides you. In whatever situation the person is, there is no one else that you can turn to besides Allah tabaraka wa ta'ala. He is the creator of the heavens and the earth and the universe and man and jinn and angels. Allah tabaraka wa ta'ala is the one who gives life, he is the one who gives death. So even when a person is in such a situation where there is outwardly no hope, outwardly there is no hope, what hope is there? But because they are Nabis of Allah tabaraka wa ta'ala, they show us through their tawakkul and through their faith in Allah tabaraka wa ta'ala that they don't give up any hope even in severe distress and pain and suffering, whatever it may be, but they still have great hope in Allah tabaraka wa ta'ala. Now here the Nabi of Allah tabaraka wa ta'ala, there was no question of him committing any sin, as people have attributed to him, those of who do not have the true knowledge of the Quran Sharif. So they say this was a major sin that he committed. It was not a sin. We will call that an error of judgment. Because he could see the signs of Allah tabaraka wa ta'ala's azab coming, punishment coming, wrath coming. Therefore he left them. That's all he did. Did he commit any kind of sin there? But then look at the way that he turns towards Allah Ta'ala and says, La ilaha illa anta subhanak, glory be to thee. In other words, Allah Tabaraka wa Ta'ala is free from any kind of defect, any kind of weakness. Allah Tabaraka wa Ta'ala is all powerful, almighty, all hearing, all seeing, all knowing. Any kind of kamal that you can think of and perfection you can think of, it is in Allah Tabaraka wa Ta'ala. There is no question of any deficiency. Allah tabaraka wa ta'ala's attributes also, look at them, what they are. So he is turning towards that same Allah tabaraka wa ta'ala and say, Inni kuntu min az-zalimin. Indeed, I am the one who is wrong. I have made zulm. Now this zulm here does not again mean that which has been referred to in other places as zulm. But he feels that he did not wait for Allah tabaraka wa ta'ala's hukam to leave, and he left before the order or the wahi came to him to leave. That's all. But he's crying and he's making dua to Allah tabaraka wa ta'ala, Inni kuntu min az-zalimin.
Now who is listening to him and where? That is Yunus alayhi salatu wasalam. Who is listening to him and where? He is right at the bottom of the ocean. Darkness upon darkness upon darkness. And Allah tabaraka wa ta'ala is listening to his call. Now in this world do we have any such kind of communication? Can anybody who is in the stomach of the whale, in darkness upon darkness upon darkness, and calling out, be heard anywhere? Allah tabaraka wa ta'ala is showing his qudrat so that when we in our time get a lot of scientific progress, then we do not get dazzled. We do not believe that everything is happening now according to our will. And that Allah tabaraka wa ta'ala, after he created the heavens and the earth and the universe, then he went to rest. There's nothing more to do. We are now running the whole world and universe. Allah tabaraka wa ta'ala listens to this call of Hazrat Yunus alayhi salatu wasalam in that darkness and says, فَاسْتَجَبْنَا لَهُ وَنَجَّيْنَاهُ مِنَ الْغَمِّ فَاسْتَجَبْنَا لَهُ وَنَجَّيْنَاهُ مِنَ الْغَمِّ وَكَذَلِكَ نُنْجِ الْمُؤْمِنِينَ. Now that is the important thing. Allah tabaraka wa ta'ala responds to that call. He listens to the person irrespective of where he is, whether he is in an aeroplane or whether he is deep down in the ocean or whether he is high up on the moon, whether the person is in his home or in his factory or in the masjid or in Baitullah Sharif or Medina Sharif, wherever he is, Allah tabaraka wa ta'ala is listening. Allah tabaraka wa ta'ala is listening to whosoever calls out to him. Why should we lose hope and why should we become pessimistic and why should we think that finished, everything is nothing but doom and gloom? That is where people are committing suicide, because they feel that there is no hope left in whatever situation they are. They feel there is nothing to hope and look forward to. Whereas this is the lesson that Allah tabaraka wa ta'ala is giving to us through this incident of Hazrat Yunus alayhi salatu wasalam, that in the darkness of this whale stomach, darkness of the night, darkness of the ocean, Allah tabaraka wa ta'ala listens to his call, فَاسْتَجَبْنَا لَهُ وَنَجَّيْنَاهُ مِنَ الْغَمِ. And then all the details that are discussed in the tafasir, we're not going to all that because there's no time for all that. But this is the important lesson, فَاسْتَجَبْنَا لَهُ وَنَجَّيْنَاهُ مِنَ الْغَمِ. And then the very, very encouraging thing, or something that gives us great amount of hope, and is that وَكَذَلِكَ نُنْجِ الْمُؤْمِنِينَ. According to the grammar, that means Allah tabaraka wa ta'ala gave Hazrat Yunus alayhi salatu wasalam najat. He gave him salvation from the stomach of the whale. He was brought outside. Then see after that again how Allah tabaraka wa ta'ala provided for him food, nourishment, and Allah tabaraka wa ta'ala gave him again a nice long span of life, and he went back to his people. Now all those things, it happened in the time of Yunus alayhi salatu wasalam. That we will say that how is it relevant to us now? Well, in the first place, the lesson that we take from there, that even in that situation where nobody will have any kind of hope left, they will think, well, that's the end of life now. But there too, the Anbiya alayhi salatu wasalam, the prophets of Allah, they don't lose hope. They still beg Allah tabaraka wa ta'ala for a way out. And all these are tests and trials that come upon the prophets and those who are close to prophets. All those who are close to Nabi alayhi salatu wasalam or the Anbiya alayhi salatu wasalam. That is how tests come upon them. But see how Allah tabaraka wa ta'ala then gets them out of that difficulty and the distress that they are in. But then the relevant part for us is وَكَذَلِكَ نُنْجِ الْمُؤْمِنِينَ. In other words, it means that right up till the day of Qiyamah, whosoever is a believer in Allah tabaraka wa ta'ala, whosoever will have that kind of faith, that kind of trust in Allah tabaraka wa ta'ala, irrespective of what kind of difficulty and problem he is in,
As long as he's got Iman-e-Kamil, that means his Iman must be Kamil. Not the kind of Iman that we have. The kind of Iman that we have, with our Iman everything goes. Nothing affects our Iman. The person can be running a casino and he says, but I'm a good Muslim, I pray 5 times a day. A person runs a bar or a pub and he says, but I pray 5 times a day. Somebody is involved in lending money on interest and borrowing on interest and doing everything on interest. But the person says, I'm a very good Muslim because I give charities also and I pray 5 times a day. So our Islam doesn't get affected, even if the person makes one namaz a day or doesn't make any namaz. But if he is building hospitals, if the person is giving some hampers and giving some donations and caring for some poor and needy, then we will say that he is an excellent Muslim. And sometimes the person is not doing anything else. The only thing he is doing is namaz. He only makes namaz 5 times a day. After that there is nothing. No fulfillment of the rights of people. No compassion, mercy, kindness, no akhlaq, nothing. But he too will say, I'm an excellent Muslim because I pray 5 times a day. So our Iman has now come praying 5 times a day. Praying 5 times a day, very important pillar of Islam. Without it, there's no Islam. However, it is not just sufficient. So therefore, here also, the person who's got other things in his life also, and now he is in difficulty. So then, irrespective of what condition he may be in, if he's got tawakkul and trust in Allah Ta'ala and he turns towards him, Allah Ta'ala says, وَكَذَلِكَ نُنْجِي الْمُؤْمِنِينَ. In that distress, Allah Tabaraka wa Ta'ala will definitely find a way out for this person. He'll give him also najat and salvation, just as he gave to Yunus alayhi salatu wasalam in that state that he was. So at present we are complaining of different kinds of darknesses. There's different kinds of darknesses. Wherever we go, we experience the different kinds of darkness. The darkness of kufr, the darkness of shirk, the darkness of bid'at, the darkness of injustice, the darkness of ignorance, the darkness of TVs and movies with all the filthy programs, all the different kinds of darkness, our newspapers, our media, and around us, above us, beneath us, on our sides, every side we look, we find nothing but darkness from the spiritual side. But the person does not lose any kind of hope. Besides the physical problems and all the other problems, economic problem, other problems in which a further person finds himself in a corner, but even from the spiritual side, all these different kinds of darknesses also, even the person doesn't lose hope. He says, my Allah, He is there to listen. He has said, فَاسْتَجَبْنَا لَهُ فَوَزَدْ يُنُسَ عَلَيْهِ السَّلَاةُ وَالسَّلَامُ and for the other Anbiya alayhimu salatu wasalam. In the same way, He is ready to respond to our call, that my Allah, protect me, safeguard me, take me out from this distressful state that I am in. Take me out from my difficulty, from my pain, from my suffering, from my problem. Whatever it may be, it gives us such hope that it's unreal if a person really has to go in deep into the meaning of this dua. It is really for us. We must make shukr to Allah Tabaraka wa Ta'ala that He related to us this dua of Yunus alayhi salatu wasalam. If Allah Ta'ala didn't relate it to us, would we have known? We would have given up hope. Therefore, a true Muslim never commits suicide, irrespective of what kind of difficulty, hardship, pain and suffering. So let us not lose hope in Allah Tabaraka wa Ta'ala on the one side, and the other side, let us not become so bold that because Allah Ta'ala is Ghafoorur Rahim and forgiving and merciful and kind, so therefore we can engage in rebellion against Allah Tabaraka wa Ta'ala and don't expect any kind of retribution. That also won't happen. There's a balance. We must have hope too and we must have fear too. Al-Iman wa bayna al-khawf wa al-raja. That's Iman. Between fear and hope. May Allah Tabaraka wa Ta'ala give us the tawfiq to bring into our lives practice upon the teachings of the Quran and the Sunnah, and give us that kind of yaqeen, that kind of tawakkul and that kind of trust that these people had on Allah Tabaraka wa Ta'ala, and remove the difficulties, hardship, pain and suffering of mankind around the globe.
and especially the Ummah of Nabi alayhi salatu wasalam, who is finding itself in great distress at present. Wa aqata da'wana alhamdulillahi rabbil alamin. 6 minutes. Allah, Allah, kaisa pyara naam hai, aashiqo ka meena aur jaam hai. 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

0: 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You dearly love forgiveness of the sinners who turn towards you with repentance. In this Mubarak day of Ramadan, at this Mubarak time, close to Iftar, we have raised our begging bowls before you, my beloved Allah. My Rahim, Kareem, Allah. When Hazrat Yunus alayhi salatu wasalam called out in the depths of the ocean, the darkness of the ocean, the darkness of the night, the darkness of the stomach of the whale to you. My beloved Allah, you state in the Quran Sharif, فَاسْتَجَبْنَا لَهُ وَنَجَّيْنَاهُ مِنَ الْغَمِّ. You responded to his call, my beloved. You relieved him of the distress. Ya Allah, we are seeking from you complete forgiveness of all our sins. Remove our pain, our suffering, our problems. Remove the difficulty, the hardship and the suffering of the ummah around the globe. Remove the difficulties of mankind around the world. Bless us with the best of dunya and the best of akhirat. Bless us with the best of this world and the best of the hereafter. Don't deprive us of the goodness of this world and the goodness of akhirat. Bless us with all the goodness that Nabi alayhi salatu wasalam begged for us. Bless the ummah with that goodness. And from all the mischief, corruption and fitnas he asked for protection from, protect us and the ummah of Rasulullah sallallahu alayhi wasallam. 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
1: 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And the central theme in the surah is the Akhirat. We have been sent to this world to prepare for the hereafter. Although we have been sent to this world, but ad-dunya mazra'atul akhirah. It is a field for the hereafter. We have to plant here and then reap in the hereafter. Whatever benefits we enjoy in this world is limited. Whatever suffering we go through in this world is limited. In the akhirat we will have unlimited enjoyment or unlimited suffering. So the preparation for the hereafter is in this world. And I have mentioned many times that it is our misunderstanding that dunya, when we say is cursed, then we refer to gold, silver, clothing, shelter, transport. All these things we consider as dunya. And then we say that Quran Sharif has cursed dunya, Hadith Sharif has cursed dunya. But dunya is not wealth. Dunya is not the name of all these things. Dunya is when these things divert our attention from the remembrance of Allah Ta'ala. We forget the giver of these ni'mats, then it becomes dunya. A person has got a very comfortable bed, that is not dunya. But if that bed makes him forget the performance of Fajr Salat, we're so comfortable that now he remains asleep until the sun rises. But as you have heard many times, that all of us talk about the rise of Islam, but Fajr time must take a walk around Muslim homes and we will notice that people haven't risen until the sun has risen. So we talk about the rise of Islam, but we can't rise before the sun has risen and perform our Fajr Salat. How do we expect changes to then come? Nevertheless, this world we have been sent to for the preparation of the hereafter. Everything that we do here is recorded, and we will be shown whatever we have done in the hereafter. The full punishment or the full reward can only be given in the hereafter. The best of people in this world will have to share in the calamities, in the disasters, in the difficulties that people face in this world due to their sins. When it comes to a national disaster, if there is drought, for example, in the land because of the abundance of sins, Allah tabaraka wa ta'ala causes drought. One of the causes, of the many other causes, is, for example, the non-payment of zakat. Or if there are such kinds of diseases and sicknesses which our forefathers also didn't hear of, like AIDS and other things. Now when there is a suffering that is going on, epidemic proportion, then the good and the bad will all suffer in this world. In the akhirat they will be separated. The difference will be this, that in this world those who are good, those who are pious, if there is a suffering that has come because of the floods, because of the drought, because of other disasters, then Allah Ta'ala will still give them a kind of sukoon in their hearts. For the believers, there will be that sukoon. And there is no way that we can describe this sukoon. But Allah Ta'ala will give it in the heart. The person will believe that it is from my Allah. If there are some means that he can adopt to get rid of that problem, then he will make use of those means. But when it is beyond his means, then he will accept it, that it is from Allah Tabaraka wa Ta'ala, and Allah Ta'ala is my beloved. So whatever he sends, I must be happy with it. Now when the person has got this kind of attitude, then he will find sukoon in his heart, that it is from my Allah. So it is a world of means. We have to make use of the means, but many, many times the means will fail. Nowhere in the Quran Sharif has Allah Tabaraka wa Ta'ala mentioned that if you adopt any particular mean, then you will get the results. Has it been mentioned anywhere that you are promised that if you adopt one of the worldly means, then you will definitely see the fruits of that means? There's no promise that you will definitely see it. For example, a person wants a child. Now he marries. Now marriage is a means. But 10 years go by, 20 years go by, and there's no child. So he adopted the mean, but it's not necessary that he will have, or his wife will give birth to a child. If Allah Ta'ala wills, his wife will give birth. Sometimes it could be one, sometimes two, sometimes plenty, and sometimes nothing. Sometimes a boy, sometimes a girl, sometimes both. Allah Ta'ala knows best. So that is in the control of Allah Ta'ala. The same with food, with drink, and with everything else. But the adoption of the means, for another example, we take the car and we want to travel to Johannesburg. Now that's a means. We have adopted, and we should adopt those means. Now whilst the person is traveling, meets up with an accident, the car is smashed, and the person is dead and gone. So the means were adopted, but it's not necessary that the person will reach his destination. The only promise is on taqwa, that when the person adopts taqwa, then Allah tabaraka wa ta'ala's promise is there to be fulfilled. But that is a different subject. What we are talking about is that in this verse of the Quran Sharif which we are discussing, it is related to the day of judgment, Qiyamah, that the people will still be disputing, and Allah tabaraka wa ta'ala will send a mighty blast, and everybody will be seized, and then Allah tabaraka wa ta'ala will set up the scale, testing will be done, and then it will be Jannat or Jahannam. But here in this ayat Allah ta'ala says that they will not have a chance, because they were disputing, when will the day of judgment come, when will Qiyamah take place? If you are truthful, you keep telling us about Qiyamah, When will it come? So Allah Ta'ala says, well, now it has come, you won't even get a chance to go back to your people or to dispose of your estate by will, or to decide by will what you are going to dispose to whom. Nothing, no chance. So what is the lesson for us? And this is what I'm emphasizing over the past 2 or 3 days, that the wazifas that Nabi alayhi salatu wasalam showed, there was great wisdom. Like he told, must read Surah Yasin in the mornings. So if a person has to read Surah Yasin Sharif with understanding in the morning and then go to his business house, then there is no question of this Muslim committing fraud, or this Muslim hiding the defects in the article that he is selling, or this Muslim cheating any client, or this Muslim using vulgar language, or this Muslim injuring or harming anyone without any justification. Why? Because he has recited Surah Yasin Sharif and he understands fully well that he is accountable for all his actions, and on the day of judgment Allah Tabaraka wa Ta'ala will make this decision. So now he is conscious of this fact. It was not just read Surah Yasin Sharif and go away. There was a meaning behind it. There was great depth why Nabi alayhi salatu wasalam emphasized upon the recitation of Surah Yasin Sharif in the mornings. Because all of us generally go to work or travel out or go for picnic or go for other purposes during the day. So for that day, this person will now be conscious. آخرت کی فکر کرنی ہے ضرور جیسی کرنی ویسی بھرنی ہے ضرور ایک دن میت قبر میں اترنی ہے ضرور. So آخرت کی فکر کرنی ہے ضرور. And that is the department of life in which we are most negligent. We just take it very, very casually. If we get the shock of ibadat, we will make it. And if we get the shock of pleasing shaitan, then we'll please him. But we don't have that conscious realization that there is an akhirat, there is a hereafter. In the lives of the sahaba ikram, that was very conspicuous, that concern that there is a hereafter. Malo aulad qabr mein teri jaane ko nahi. مال و اولاد قبر میں تیری جانے کو نہیں تجھ کو دوزخ کی مصیبت سے چھڑانے کو نہیں مال و اولاد قبر میں تیری جانے کو نہیں تجھ کو دوزخ کی مصیبت سے چھڑانے کو نہیں جز عمل قبر میں کوئی بھی تیرا یار نہیں جز عمل قبر میں کوئی بھی تیرا یار نہیں کیا قیامت ہے کہ اس سے تو خبردار نہیں اسے مال و اولاد قبر میں تیری جانے کو نہیں. No matter how beloved that child was to that mother, but we haven't seen anyone say that this child was very, very dear and beloved, and she only gave birth after 20 years, and the child is only a few months old, and the mother is gone, so let us bury the child with the mother. Send the child with the mother so that the mother can enjoy the company of that child. Or the wealth of the person, that this was his favorite car, these were his favorite clothes, this was his favorite food. All his favorites, send it along with him. Nothing. Maal o aulaad qabr mein teri jaane ko nahi. Tujhko dozakh ki musibat se chudane ko nahi. It will not be able to give you release or salvation from the fire of Jahannam. Of course, if he made use of that wealth in accordance with Sharia, in accordance with the pleasure of Allah Ta'ala and His Rasul Sallallahu Alaihi Wasallam, then that same wealth will become a means of his salvation and a means of his enjoying in the hereafter. So again, it's the same thing. Either you make it beneficial for you, or we use it in such a way that it becomes harmful for us. So he said, Juz amal qabr mein koi bhi tera yaar nahi. In qabr, your only companion is going to be your actions. And that is what we are talking about, that the actions will be here in this world. And in the qabr after that there will be enjoyment. In the hereafter there is going to be enjoyment. And if the actions are not pleasing to Allah Ta'ala, then there will be punishment. So this is that break that I always talk about, that if we remember that there is going to be death. Just for the benefit of those who may not have heard the example, at the Johannesburg airport, some friends said before our departure from there, they'll give some nasihat. So I told them the nasihat is here in bold. Every airport has got nasihat in bold. Arrival board and a departure board. There's no airport without arrival and departure boards. What more nasihat does a person want? That arrival has taken place, we have come to this world. And there's going to be a departure. As far as arrival is concerned, I don't think anyone has any problem with understanding that he has arrived in this world. And if he doesn't, if he has some kind of a doubt, then he must see a psychiatrist immediately. If he believes that he hasn't arrived in this world. So as far as departure is concerned, there are times of departure. The flight times are there. But it is not necessary that the flights will take off on time. As in India, there was one slow train and it was reputed to be always late. The passenger train. We have some very, very fast trains there, and some every station stop, then they are delayed all the time because they make way for the fast ones. But one passenger, when he went there to the station, then he was surprised that the train arrived exactly on time. If the departure time was 2 o'clock, then it arrived exactly on time. So he commented that today we are very lucky that the train arrived exactly on time. So he went to congratulate the station master. The station master said that this train is exactly 24 hours late. The other one will follow with another later. But this one, you are lucky that it arrived exactly 24 hours late, but you got it on time. So there can be delays, and there are always delays. But when it comes to the departure of this person from this world, إِذَا جَاءَ أَجَلُهُمْ لَا يَسْتَأْخِرُونَ سَاعَةً وَلَا يَسْتَقْدِمُونَ. The journey of death, there's no delay. As soon as the time is up, the person has to leave. Nothing can prevent his soul departing. All the wealth of the world did not prevent the kings of the world departing from this world. Nothing. They could not buy off anyone. The angels couldn't be bribed. That we will give you a little bit of bribe, just delay our departure. So this yaqeen must sit in our hearts. It is not a speech, it is not just words. It is a condition that we have to make of our hearts. That the moment we are tempted to commit some sin, then we believe and truly believe that there is a day of judgment. Then the person is not going to indulge in that sin. Khawf of the akhirat. So Allah tabaraka wa ta'ala has kept signs for us. Yes, I was explaining to you about this airport thing. So I said one is the departure, arrival and departure. Now they at the airport, I said now we also have a new board there. And it is prayer room upstairs. You go there to the international airport, it shows prayer room upstairs. In other words, upstairs is the world. That means when you're in this world, so prayer here, we will take the meaning that obey Allah Ta'ala and His Rasul Sallallahu Alaihi Wasallam. Complete obedience, complete submission in every department of our life to Allah Ta'ala and His Rasul Sallallahu Alaihi Wasallam. That is what we term as prayer, fast. Make your salat, make your hajj, fulfill the rites of all, everything. That is what you must do in this world. And then there's a fourth ward there, parking downstairs. That when you finished after that, then there's parking downstairs. That That means after that you have to go to your grave. So everyone who goes past the Johannesburg International Airport must look at these four signs there. And they are giving a speech. Then again we have a first class waiting room there, we have business class lounge there, and we have the ordinary waiting room. So that is the condition of this world. That some people, Allah Ta'ala gives them little extra wealth, so they will be in the first class. Some will be in the business class. And some poor people will be living in huts and shacks. But there is a departure time for everyone. All of them will depart. And even if it is that person in the first class lounge, he will be called stupid and foolish if he suddenly believes that he is going to be sitting on those beautiful couches there and enjoying all the luxuries there for all times. Now if he doesn't keep his eye on the clock and his eye is only on the food there and all the facilities there, so he will miss his plane. So he too has got his eye on the clock, when will the plane take off? The person in the business class has got his eye on the clock, and the person in the ordinary waiting lounge, he's also got his eye on the clock. That is how we should live in this world. Whether we have got more or less, whether we're living in a palace or living in a hut, but our eye must be on the clock, that when is going to be the departure time. And so many other lessons we take from there. So this journey of the akhirat is what we are being prepared for. That you plant here and you reap there. And I conclude once again, and whatever will come to mind I will say it, I conclude once again on that same example. I find it to be a very good example for myself. That in this world we will use the same eyes to get the connection with Allah Ta'ala. The same ears, the same hands, the same feet, the same bodies, the same homes, the same businesses, the same children, the same wealth. It's not that you leave this world, go somewhere else and then make the preparation. We will live in this world and make use of all these things. But we will make use of it as Allah and His Rasul Sallallahu Alaihi Wasallam have ordered. And when we will do that, then Allah Ta'ala will give us internal sukoon. He'll give us nur in our hearts. Our hearts will become overfilled with love for Allah Ta'ala and His Rasul Sallallahu Alaihi Wasallam. And we will enjoy a kind of sukoon which the kings also do not know of. But when we will get this connection with Allah Ta'ala, then, as the poet says, then the person kisses his own hands. First to discipline it, he goes his heart on his hand. That I must not sign anything fraudulently. I must not pull the trigger on somebody. I must not swear anybody. I must not take false oath and qasam. So his tongue, his hands, his feet, everything. To discipline it, he is hard on it. But once it is disciplined and it has given him this connection with Allah Ta'ala and his Rasul Sallallahu Alaihi Wasallam, now he kisses his own hands and, oh my hands, you became the means of my catching that garment of Allah Tabaraka wa Ta'ala. You became the means of my connection with my beloved Rasul Sallallahu Alaihi Wasallam. He kisses his feet, that you became the means of my connection because you walked towards the masjid. You walked to assist the poor, the needy. You walked towards halal livelihood. You didn't walk towards the cinemas and theaters and discos. And that gave me this connection with Allah Ta'ala. So now he kisses his own feet. He wants to kiss his own eyes, that you lowered yourself, that means your gazes were lowered when the haram came before you, and that is what gave me this halawat and sweetness of iman. So to discipline it, he was hard. Now when it became disciplined, now he is congratulating them that you became the means. So it's the same world, the same food, the same drink, everything. All that we are required to do is this same Quran Sharif, find out what does Allah Ta'ala want of us. How should we live in this world? And wallah, we can take a billion qasams that the day we lead our lives according to this Quran and Sunnah of Nabi alayhi salatu wasalam, wallah, we only take qasams to emphasize that Allah tabaraka wa ta'ala will definitely, most certainly, He will give us in our hearts that those pearls and those fresh gems which Shah Waliullah rahmatullah alayhi spoke about. He said that, oh you Mughal kings, When you will die and leave this world, then you will leave behind everything and you will go to your graves. But when Waliullah will go to his grave, then he will take such gems with him, which are priceless. And those are the gems of the muhabbat of Allah and his Rasul sallallahu alayhi wa sallam. May Allah ta'ala bless me, bless you, and the entire ummah with it. May Allah remove the difficulties, the hardships and the problems of the ummah. May Allah ta'ala cause the winds of hidayah to blow throughout the continents and cause us to be drenched in the rains of rahmat which are falling in this Mubarak month. And give us the himmat and courage to stay away from sins. Wa akhira da'wana.
0: Nahmaduhu wa nasalli ala rasulihi al-kareem amma ba'd. Of the past three nights, we have been discussing this beautiful poetry of Arif Billah, Hazrat Maulana Shah Hakim Muhammad Akhtar Sahab Damat Barakatuh. Being an Arif Billah and being a person with great nisbat, therefore whatever kalam has been composed by him, it is also a kalam which has great effect and impact on hearts. Because as I explained many times, that when we speak, it's just nothing but empty words that come out from our mouths. We can see how much of speeches there are in the world taking place this very moment in time. How much of bayans, how much of waaz, how much of nasirats, how much of conferences are taking place, seminars are taking place, radio stations, whole day programs, literature unlimited. What is the reason that is not having that kind of impact on our hearts? Because most of it is nothing but just empty words. The message is correct, so therefore we will listen to the message if it is correct. If it is the Quran and Sunnah, we will listen to it. But the impact and effect will be on hearts when the person who is speaking has also got a heart. He is Ahl-e Dil. He has got nisbat of the awliya. Then in his simple words also Allah Tabaraka wa Ta'ala puts effect, because those who are arif billah, they are arifin. So their hearts are filled with nur, with tajalliyat. And when they speak, then those words come out in the capsules of nur. They go through our ears and they go into our hearts. That is what we say, dil se jo baat nikalti hai, dil par asar karti hai. Those words which come out from the heart. Now we say the words don't come out from heart, they come out from the mouth. So that's what we mean. That just as there are words that come out from the tongue which we see, and the mouth that we see, there is a mouth in the heart also. Just as we have external sight, there's sight in the heart also. Just as we have external ears to listen, there are ears in the heart also. If you look at the ayat of the Quran Sharif, which I'm not going into now, many places Allah Tabaraka wa Ta'ala has mentioned this very, very clearly. They have hearts, but they don't understand. لَهُمْ قُلُوبُ لَا يَفْقَهُونَ بِهَا. They have ears but they don't listen. They have eyes but they don't see. This mazmoon you will find in many ayat. So this is a kalam of someone who is a person of heart. جو گزری تیری یاد میں زندگی ہے وہی زندگی بس میری زندگی ہے. جو گزری تیری یاد میں زندگی ہے وہی زندگی بس میری زندگی ہے. جو غفلت میں گزرے وہ کیا زندگی ہے, وہ جینا نہیں بلکہ شرمندگی ہے. جو غفلت میں گزرے وہ کیا زندگی ہے, وہ جینا نہیں بلکہ شرمندگی ہے. 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Throughout the year it is applicable. But when it comes to this month of Ramadan, which Allah Tabaraka wa Ta'ala sent with all its rahmat and barakat, Allah Ta'ala sent as a guest, Allah Tabaraka wa Ta'ala closed the doors of Jahannam. The doors of Jannat are opened. Jannat is decorated for the month of Ramadan. The evil shayateen and jinn, they are chained. The big shaitans are all chained. The Quran Sharif was revealed in this month. Now all the barakat and rahmat that you see, Laylatul Qadr in this month, fasting in this month. Now when a person is ghafil, when he is in a state of ghaflat in this month, so then if that is not supposed to bring sharmindagi in him, what else is it supposed to bring? Vujina nahi balke sharmindagi hai. We should be ashamed of the day that we spent, of the month of Ramadan, or the hours that we spent, or the minutes and seconds that we spent in useless, idle, or sometimes even haram activities. We are not saying that you must not sleep, or you must not talk what is necessary, or you must not go and conduct our business. We must have nothing to do with the world. We must go away onto the mountain top or into some jungle. Nobody is in any way suggesting that. If the person wants to read the Quran Sharif, make tilawat. If you want to make zikrullah, make zikrullah. If you want to make dua, then make dua. And if nothing, then go and sleep. If you are tired, go and sleep. Even that will be counted as ibadat. If the person is sleeping or resting for a little while so that he may be again fresh to make some ibadat at night, to get up early for tahajjud, to engage himself in tilawat, zikr, dua at the time of tahajjud, then that little nap and little sleep also will be ibadat. So that is not objectionable. Therefore the Shaykh Zakariya Sahib Rahmatullah Alayhi, whenever i'tikaf, people used to gather in Saharanpur, and not only in Saharanpur, wherever he made i'tikaf. That was one thing that he used to emphasize. He used to say, Pyaro, oh my beloved ones, don't talk. That's all. Baate mat karo, baate mat karo. Make tilawat, make zikrullah, speak what is necessary, otherwise go and sleep. Because when we speak, what's going to happen is we start off very nicely. We talk about the good things of some person. And within seconds we start talking about all the evil in the person. So that talk we started off as mubah and permissible, which neither gained a person any sawab nor any sin, within seconds or within minutes now it becomes azab, becomes ghibat, becomes backbiting, becomes eating of the flesh of a dead brother. So therefore it says baatay mat kar.
2: Then that of Nabi Kareem sallallahu alaihi wasallam, no brothers. It was, for that specific time, it was the dua of a prophet. Allah subhanahu wa ta'ala, by the empire of Nabi Sulaiman alayhi salam, Allah ta'ala has shown how he passes his favor and his blessings to a prophet, to a Nabi and a Rasul, his chosen messengers. And he favored Nabi Sulaiman alayhi salatu wa salam with a particular kind of government, rule and power. That was for that particular time. That time is gone. But that of Nabi Kareem sallallahu alayhi wa sallam extends over all boundaries, all time, until the day of judgment and the day of Qiyamah. Next week I will tell you, just by comparison, a few of the gifts. All the miracles, basically it is the second note will be that all the miracles performed by Nabi Sulaiman alayhi salatu wasalam, Nabi Kareem sallallahu alayhi wa sallam could perform them and even more. All of them he could perform. He could talk to the birds, he could understand the insects. All those abilities he had, stones and everything he could, earth, mountains, everything. Not then you will say, but in Nabi Sulaiman, and look at Asif bin Barqiya and how the throne was brought over. Now brothers, Sahaba-i-Karam Ridwanullahi ta'ala alim, have also given similar powers and even greater immortal. So I will just add two more notes, one about Nabi Kareem sallallahu alayhi wa sallam, the other one about his companions, to clear any doubt that you may have or any questions that you may wish to know about. And then we will start with the story of Harut and Marut. وَآخِرُ الدَّعْوَانَ عَنِ الْحَمْدُ لِلَّهِ رَبِّ الْعَالَمِينَ Seeing a similar thing going on now in the market, man or harm man, destroy man. You must work it out yourself. I will only give you from the Quran. Many of the things I will leave unsaid. You must conclude. Jazakumullah. Let's proceed. Nahmaduhu wa nusalli ala rasulihil kareem. Amma ba'd fa'udhu billahi minash shaytanir rajim. Bismillahir rahmanir rahim. Alhamdulillah. Our subject, Shaitan's plan for man. We commence in the name of Allah subhanahu wa ta'ala, praising and glorifying Allah subhanahu wa ta'ala and sending darood and salam upon the beloved messenger of Allah ta'ala, Sayyidina wa Nabiyina Muhammadur Rasulullah sallallahu alayhi wa sallam, and his family and his children, his wives, his companions, the sahaba ikram, ridwanullahi ta'ala alayhim ajma'in. Last week we were doing the story of the Queen of Saba, Nabi Sulaiman alayhi salam and the Queen of Saba, which we have concluded. Towards the end, I gave you a note in which I said that by way of comparison, just to remove any doubts that may arise in your mind, Sayyidina Rasulullah sallallahu alayhi wasallam was in every way a superior Nabi, a superior messenger of Allah ta'ala than Nabi Sulaiman alayhi salatu wasalam. But they were brothers still. Superior in the sense that Nabi Akram sallallahu alayhi wasallam was the final messenger of Allah ta'ala, who had been given the final book of hidayat and guidance, Al-Quran, and the final way, the as-sunnah of Sayyidina Rasulullah sallallahu alayhi wasallam. In that sense, whereas Nabi Sulaiman alayhi salatu wasalam was an intermediary prophet. In other words, he was one among many other prophets that preceded Nabi Karim sallallahu alayhi wasallam. So in that sense, I meant that he is the greater. I said this to remove any doubt that the kingdom of Nabi Sulaiman alayhi salatu wasalam consisted of wherein he exercised power and control over men and jinn, the winds, animals, insects, plants, birds, all these things of nature. So one may assume that he was a greater prophet. No, he was not a greater prophet, because all the abilities and the favors of Allah subhanahu wa ta'ala with which he was blessed, Nabi Akareem sallallahu alayhi wa sallam was blessed with even more. Note 2. That was note 1. Today we commence our lesson with note, the second note, the mu'jizat, the miracles of the Nabi Karim sallallahu alayhi wa sallam are no less significant and wonderful and wondrous than those of Nabi Sulaiman alayhi salatu wa salam. Though again I say, this is not an aspect I would like to stress or dwell on for length, because our Nabi Karim sallallahu alayhi wa sallam has told us that the deen should not be, must not be spread through any such formulas of mu'jizat and miracles and the wonders of Islam, what it does to us. Khalid ibn Walid radiallahu ta'ala, the great commander and successful commander-in-chief of the Muslim army, once encircled a fortress which the Muslims had been surrounding for several weeks and could not break in. The leader and the chief of the pagan tribe within this fortress, which was surrounded

thing to him. He became convinced that this is the true religion, and he accepted the deen and opened his fortress doors, gates, and accepted Islam. When the other Sahaba Ikram in that particular army of Khalid bin Walid radiallahu ta'ala went to Madina Munawwara and told Nabi Karim sallallahu alayhi wa sallam this event that had occurred, our Nabi Karim sallallahu alayhi wa sallam expressed his displeasure at the way Khalid ibn Walid radiallahu ta'ala had convinced the unbelieving chief of the merits of Islam through this karama of his. He was not happy. This tells us that this is not the way in which we should spread Islam or convince the unbelievers of the trueness and the greatness of the faith of Islam and the deen of Islam. I give that by way of example. But here, in this instant, I say that Nabi Sulaiman alayhi salatu wasalam, yes, this was a great miracle of his. The miracle of the Ambiyas is called Mu'jiza. The miracles of non-Ambiyas, that is to say Awliyas, is called and is known as Karamat or Karama. Now the Mu'jizat of Nabi Sulaiman alayhi salatu wasalam in having power over this, all these powerful resources such as jinn, for example, it is no small achievement to have power and control of the jinns. The jinns are extremely powerful, and the unbelieving jinns, who are the kafir jinns, who are the shayateen, they are extremely powerful and very, very rebellious. So to keep them under control is no small matter. It is really a very great achievement. But Nabi Sulaiman alayhi salatu wasalam had been given this ability and this power by Allah subhanahu wa ta'ala. And I have last week recited to you the ayat that makes this very clear. Our Nabi Karim sallallahu alayhi wa sallam was also endowed with power over the jinn. There you are. Nabi Sulaiman alayhi salatu wasalam, but those of my brothers who may not be aware, Nabi Karim sallallahu alayhi wa sallam had exactly the same power. But our Nabi's power over the jinns, we don't emphasize. They came to him, they accepted the deen of Islam at his hands, they learnt to recite the Al-Quran by him, by the Nabi Karim sallallahu alayhi wa sallam, and Nabi Karim sallallahu alayhi wa sallam also held power over them the same as Nabi Sulaiman alayhi salatu wasalam. As a matter of fact, Nabi Karim sallallahu alayhi wa sallam's title, one of his titles is Sayyidul Insi wal Jan, Jan being the plural of jinn. Sayyidul Insi wal Jan, that he is the leader, he is the chief of men and jinn. Similarly, this also means that Nabi Karim sallallahu alayhi wa sallam is the Nabi and the Rasul of men and jinn. The prophet and leader of men and jinn, meaning that his law, his sharia, his Quran and his sunnah are binding upon all men and jinn, that those among men and jinn who obey and follow him will be successful, and those amongst men and jinn who deny him will go into the fire of Jahannam. Our Nabi Karim sallallahu alayhi wa sallam could also converse with and understand the languages of the plants, of the animals and the birds. So if Nabi Sulaiman alayhi salatu wa sallam could do that, Nabi Karim sallallahu alayhi wa sallam also had these gifts and abilities. Upon him was also bestowed this miracle and ability that the languages, whatever the means and the mode of conversation or interchange or communication exists among plants, yes, even plants, brothers, and animals and birds and insects like the ants, for example, Nabi Karim sallallahu alayhi wa sallam could also understand their means of communication and their language and interpret them for the Sahaba ikram and tell them, this is what the birds are saying and this is what the plants are saying and this is what the animals are saying to me. All of nature could communicate with Rasulullah sallallahu alayhi wa sallam, and the Nabi Karim sallallahu alayhi wa sallam clearly understood what they were conveying to him. Brothers, look here also, when I speak, I say every time I don't refer, or I try to avoid referring to the Nabi Karim sallallahu alayhi wa sallam as he. You notice that. Even if in a sentence I have to repeat 3 times Nabi Karim sallallahu alayhi wa sallam or Sayyidina Rasulullah sallallahu alayhi wa sallam, I try to do that as often as I can. Your duty when I say this

is to say silently or on your lips, sallallahu alayhi wa sallam. As often as we repeat it, is barakah, is blessing, is greatness. It brings a lot of peace and contentment to the majlis and to the individual, and it is very, very rewarding. We are engaged, of course, in zikrullah. All of nature could communicate to him, and he understood their language. Animals and plants have greeted the Nabi Kareem sallallahu alayhi wa sallam with assalamu alayka ya Rasulullah. Many times, many occasions, quite often, Nabi Kareem sallallahu alayhi wa sallam has been on a journey, and as he passes along the plants, as he passes, and the trees, and the fruits, and the animals as he passes, all of them greet him. And the greeting copied in, noted in the ahadith is, assalamu alayka ya Rasulullah sallallahu alayhi wa sallam. And he has also heard the stones created by Allah Ta'ala, these stones engaged in zikrullah. Nabi Karim sallallahu alayhi wa sallam once was on a mountainside, and he picked up a clutch of stones or a handful of stones, and he brought it close to him, and he heard them. Sayyidina Abu Bakr Siddiq radiallahu ta'ala and Sayyidina Umar Farooq radiallahu ta'ala were accompanying him on this particular journey. And I mean, they looked at surprise at Nabi Karim sallallahu alayhi wa sallam. I mean, what is he now, what is Nabi sallallahu alayhi wa sallam engaged in now by bringing these stones, inanimate dead objects, and listening to them? What is he listening to? And Nabi sallallahu alayhi wa sallam saw the surprise on their face, and he called them close and he said, listen. And Allah subhanahu wa ta'ala bestowed upon these two pious sahabis the ability to also hear the zikr, the engagement in zikr of these stones, and they also heard it and they have reported it. So Nabi sallallahu alayhi wa sallam had this ability to hear the language, if one can call it, or the zikr of the inanimate objects, not only animate but inanimate also. For example, just to pick on a few examples quickly, a camel once protested to the Nabi sallallahu alayhi wa sallam about being ill-treated by its owner. This camel came to Nabi sallallahu alayhi wa sallam and he complained and he said, look, my owner, my boss, is hurting me, keeping me hungry for days, and I can't go on. Ya Rasulullah sallallahu alayhi wa sallam, do something about this. All of these are established through authentic ahadith. This shows that Sayyidina Rasulullah sallallahu alayhi wa sallam was well endowed with all the Allah-given blessings bestowed upon Nabi Sulaiman alayhi salam, with the addition of being the last and the final prophet, the chief of all the prophets, blessed with the last book, the last guidance, and with the final and most blessed ummah in entire mankind's history, in the entire history of mankind. The Ummat-e-Muhammadiyya, ala Nabina alayhi salatu wasalam, is the most favored by Allah subhanahu wa ta'ala and the one that has been greatly blessed. Note 3, concluding note, this is. We also learned from the story of Nabi Sulaiman alayhi salam and the Queen of Saba about a disciple, a companion of Nabi Sulaiman alayhi salam, whose name was Asif bin Barakhia. And his displaying of miraculous ability by bringing the throne of the Queen of Saba into the palace of Nabi Sulaiman alayhi salatu wasalam in Jerusalem in the twinkling of an eye. This was the spiritual ability and power of Asif, which even the most powerful jinn could not match. Does such an admirable gift surpass the excellence of the Sahaba-e Karam, Ridwanullahi Ta'ala Alayhim Ajmain, of the Nabi Kareem Sallallahu Alaihi Wasallam? That is a question that each one of us is likely to ask. Since the above is the example of one companion of a Prophet of Allah, namely Nabi Sulaiman Alayhi Salam's companion Asif, I will also give the example of a single Sahabi of Rasulullah sallallahu alayhi wa sallam. Namely, I will give the example of the karamat of Sayyidina Umar Farooq radiallahu ta'ala anhum. I hasten to add, however, that there were thousands of companions of Sayyidina Rasulullah sallallahu alayhi wa sallam who could have achieved and even excelled the God-granted abilities and gifts of Asif bin Barakhia.
but they had been repeatedly warned by the Nabi Karim sallallahu alayhi wa sallam that this was not the way to preach the deen and to propagate and spread the deen and the merits and excellences of Islam. Therefore, they refrained from such displays. I have already, in last week's lesson, indicated Asif bin Barakhiya had never displayed his gifts before, but in a situation that he had been caught up with where the jinns would have got the upper hand, he was compelled to stand up and show that human beings, true believing human beings, pious and devout companions of prophets, are much more excellent than the jinns. So this he had to show, and he did it, and in his own wonderful way. However, does the Sahaba-e-Karam, Ridwanullahi ta'ala alayhim ajma'in, were not given to displays of their immense spiritual powers, of their karamats, unless there was an emergency? The example I wish to quote very briefly is that of Sayyidina Umar Farooq radiallahu ta'ala anhu. I have already stated that the miracles performed by the prophets are known as mu'jizat, and those performed by the awliyas are called karamat. One of the karamat of Sayyidina Umar radiallahu ta'ala anhu is the occasion when a division of the Muslim army during his khilafat was facing imminent danger and assault from the rear, where there was a mountain from the enemy. They would have been massacred and the Muslim army would have been defeated by the enemy. This spectacle was shown in a vision to Sayyidina Umar radiallahu ta'ala an, during the course of a live khutbah. And he immediately warned his commander of the danger by shouting out the order, Ya Sariya al-Jabal, al-Jabal. O Sariya, watch the mountain, the mountain. The commander of the army, on hearing the voice of the Amirul Mu'mineen, noticed the danger threatening them. He immediately took the necessary steps, and the situation was saved for the Muslim army. The Muslim army, as a result of this warning of Sayyidina Umar Farooq radiallahu ta'ala, reaching them from a long distance, the Muslim army won the day. That is one. Another karama of Sayyidina Umar radiallahu ta'ala is when there was an earthquake during his khilafat. There was a momentous tremor which precedes an earthquake. There was in Medina, you know, before an earthquake takes place, there is a huge tremor and then the earth opens. It quakes, it opens, it splits. Now that is the type of thing that took place. A huge tremor took place. And Sayyidina Umar radiallahu ta'ala happened to be outside, and he immediately recognized that this earth is within seconds going to tear apart and much of Medina will be destroyed. There was a momentous tremor which precedes an earthquake of epic proportions when Sayyidina Umar radiallahu ta'ala banged his foot on the ground and he said, O earth, I have established justice and peace on earth. And you, O earth, quake. The ground subsided and the tremors disappeared completely. This was Sayyidina Umar radiallahu ta'ala. I will give one other example and end of this chapter of Nabi Sulaiman and Bilqis. Nabi Sulaiman alayhi salam and Bilqis. A major drought and subsequent hunger of the masses was feared in Egypt during the Khilafat of Sayyidina Umar Farooq radiallahu ta'ala, as a result of the drying up of the river Nile. Now all of us know that if there's no water in the Nile, millions of people are bound to die. The whole of Egypt is a desert. The only growth, the place where food can grow, is all along the Nile Delta and the Nile Basin. That's all. Wherever the Nile runs, there is life. So it is what they call the lifeblood of the land of Egypt. The waters had dried up. Sayyidina Umar Farooq radiallahu ta'ala received notice. With disaster facing them, a message to this effect was sent to the Amir al-Mu'mineen in Medina Munawwara. Due to pressure of work, Sayyidina Umar radiallahu ta'ala could not travel to Egypt, so he wrote a letter to the River Nile
and he sent it off with a messenger. On delivering it, this letter was thrown into the riverbed with the words that this letter comes from the Amir al-Mu'mineen. And this letter was thrown onto the riverbed, and soon water welled up and began to flow, as it had done for thousands of years. I'm not going into too many details, brothers. All that was done, the messenger brought the letter, and he handed it over to the leader of the Muslims at that time, the governor of the Muslims in Egypt. It was taken to this dry portion of the River Nile, and the letter was put in there. All that the governor knew is that these words were in there, that this is an instruction from the Amir al-Mu'mineen of the Muslims, that you, by the hukum of Allah subhanahu wa ta'ala, must start to flow. Your hukum is to obey the command of the Amir al-Mu'mineen, who is an obedient slave and servant of Allah subhanahu wa ta'ala. And immediately this paper touched the riverbed. Soon after that, people, whilst they were standing there, lining up the River Nile, saw waters well up from below, and then immediately they saw in a little while the water start to flow once again as it had always flowed. There are numerous such miracles that have been performed by the Sahaba Ikram, Ridwanullahi ta'ala alim, but I repeat again, it is not the emphasis of Islamic life. The life of a Muslim revolves around obedience to Allah Ta'ala and the Sunnah of Rasulullah sallallahu alayhi wa sallam. This is a miracle. And this miracle of obedience to Quran and Sunnah is the highest miracle to which any Muslim and every Muslim can aspire. And may Allah make it easy for all of us. Ameen. We commence now with the story. The heading of the story that comes up now is the story of the kingdom of Nabi Sulaiman alayhi salatu wassalam. We are still busy with an aspect of the prophethood of Nabi Sulaiman alayhi salatu wasalam. It goes as follows: the story of the kingdom of Nabi Sulaiman alayhi salam, of the rebellious jinns of his time, of the angels Harut and Marut, and of the origins of magic and sorcery. Let's look at that again. It's a very lengthy heading. It's got three parts. The story of the kingdom of Nabi Sulaiman alayhi salam, the story of the rebellious jinns during the reign of Nabi Sulaiman alayhi salam, the story of the angels, the malaikas, Harut and Marut, and the story of the origins of magic and sorcery. Now, I've used the word origins here, brothers, but this does not mean that magic and sorcery and witchcraft originated from the time of Nabi Sulaiman alayhi salam. No. All I'm saying is I am taking up this story from that period. Though magic and sorcery and enchantment and all these demonic activities pre-existed the time of Nabi Sulaiman alayhi salatu wassalam. Let's proceed. Many Israelites lived in the kingdom of Nabi Sulaiman alayhi salatu wassalam. Remember, Nabi Sulaiman alayhi salatu wassalam came, as did hundreds of other prophets of Allah Ta'ala, to the Bani Israel people. Their story actually starts right from the time of Nabi Ibrahim alayhi salatu wassalam, the great messenger who came to them and was entrusted solely to this particular nation was Nabi Musa alayhi salatu wassalam and his brother Nabi Harun alayhi salatu wassalam. Nabi Sulaiman alayhi salatu wassalam was also a progeny of that particular chain. And he also came, amongst other nations, to the Bani Israel people. These Semitic peoples, the Bani Israel of the Syrian Arabian desert, wandering across Central and South Asia, never appeared to settle peacefully in any one land or country of Europe or Asia, or under any particular regime, ruler or king. Remember, we are talking up to the period of Nabi Sulaiman alayhi salatu wassalam. Although in general, this applies to the Bani Israel people of all time and to the Jews even to this day. Rejecting authority of all kind, manipulating people and exploiting situations seem to drive them away from every place in which they settled, until eventually they were victimized and hated by all nations, and they became a landless people.
and then they were taken away to Egypt as slaves of the Pharaonic Empire. That is where eventually they had to go to. Nabi Musa and Nabi Harun alayhum assalam were sent to release them from captivity and bondage. In other words, what happened here briefly, I'm just tracing back and taking you back to in history. In the pre-Mosaic period, these people roamed throughout Europe and Asia. Nowhere could they find any peace. Everywhere they exploited the situation. They harmed the local people. They tried to rule them and rob them of their country. And they became hated. But the hatred for the Israelite people throughout Europe and Asia was naked hatred, complete distrust. And as they moved on, leaving many of their people behind, their people were taken and made into slaves by various nations. The others moved on, went, and then in another country when they got up to mischief, they also, a whole lot of them, hundreds of them were taken as slaves, and they moved on further inward. They didn't move on further voluntarily. They had to leave because they were pressurized to go, otherwise they would have been killed. So this is the way they were left in groups, a little bit in Syria, a little bit in Babylonia, a little bit in the various areas and regions of Europe and Asia. They were Israelites living a few thousand years, and they were a homeless people, a wandering people, and many of them were slaves. Many were free peoples, but many were slaves also. So this is what was going on. And then the pharaohs rose in Egypt. And the pharaohs sent out their people because there was a lot of work to do to develop Egypt and they needed slaves. These slaves were recruited from vast parts of Europe and Asia, and most to almost all these, were, whichever country they went into, the pharaoh's messengers and armies, wherever they went. That's why pharaoh's armies were feared throughout Europe and Asia. They were very powerful. Wherever they went to recruit slaves, the only slaves they could find were Israelites. They were the most hated peoples, and they were in chains and in bondage and in captivity in many parts of Europe and Asia, and these were brought into Egypt. This is how the Israelites, the Bani Israel, came into Egypt, and they were in the service of the pharaohs there. Now comes the period of Nabi Musa alayhi salam and Nabi Harun alayhi salam, and they have been instructed, as you remember in the Quran, that they must release the Bani Israel people from bondage and captivity because the pharaohs had become very cruel, very tyrannical in their rule. And Nabi Musa alayhi salam and Nabi Harun alayhi salatu wasalam had to pass on the message of Tawhid, Risalat and Akhirat to the Israelite peoples. And they were to be told by Nabi Musa alayhi salam and Nabi Harun alayhi salam that after receiving the revelation, they had to follow the commandments that were revealed by Allah Ta'ala in the holy kitab, their holy kitab, called the Torah. Again, they are displaying, again the Jewish peoples displayed. Now remember, a Jewish and Israelite are synonymous terms. Again, they displayed their insubordination and their inconsistency. Two words you can learn with regard to the history of the Bani Israel. Those two words are everywhere, at every century and every juncture of and period of their life, they have displayed insubordination and inconsistency. To what? They have displayed insubordination to the ahkam, meaning to the commandments of Allah subhanahu wa ta'ala. And they have displayed inconsistency in their relationships with mankind, with other nations. Two words if you learn, in a nutshell, you have the history, a grasp of the history of the Bani Israel people. Insubordination to Allah subhanahu wa ta'ala and inconsistency in their dealings with non-Israelite peoples. As a result of their insubordination and inconsistency, they were sent to wander for 40 years in the wilderness of Sur, in the Sinai Peninsula. After this long period of suffering, they emerged in the land of Canaan, and it was around Jerusalem that these Exodus Jews decided to settle themselves. Canaan, later called Palestine, later to become known famously as Palestine. So they marched, and that was what they called their promised land. Yes, historically promised land. No doubt, we have no argument. But remember, we're talking of that period.
obviously, when the Arabian prophet arose, and when Arabians were given the mantle of the haq and the truth, and blessed with the final prophet, then that promised land and all the other promises of Allah subhanahu wa ta'ala, even to the extent that they were the people who were most favored and blessed by Allah subhanahu wa ta'ala to be the people with the greatest gift in mankind, to be the leaders of mankind, all that was taken away and it was handed over to the Muslimin. So that is terminated, that doesn't exist. I say this quickly just in case you are told or by one of them ever, or you read, or you come into doubt in your mind as to them having the rights of heritage, historically spoken, to the land of Palestine. No, that was granted to them, but as a result of insubordination and inconsistency, that was that promise of Allah subhanahu wa ta'ala, which was not a promise. A promise in the sense it went with certain conditions. If these conditions are fulfilled, then this is your promised land. If you do not fulfill these conditions, then this is not your promised land. Then it goes to those that are going to follow you. And who followed them was the Arabians, means the Muslimin. All right, let's proceed now. The problem was that at this time, when the Exodus Jews came out of the wilderness of the Sinai Peninsula, which was then called the wilderness of Sur, when they came out of this wilderness and made their way, Nabi Musa alayhi salatu wasalam, on about the 30th or 35th day approximately of these, in about the 35th year, between the 30th year and 35th year of their 40 years of wandering, Nabi Musa alayhi salatu wasalam died, he passed away. Alright, he was succeeded by Nabi Harun alayhi salatu wasalam, and then he also passed away, and then they were succeeded by a whole lot of other prophets after him. But they made their way, and Nabi Musa alayhi salatu wasalam had instructed his followers that you will carry on, and this is your promised land. It is called Canaan. You must make your way to Canaan. Allah subhanahu wa ta'ala has assured me that this is the will be the promised land and the resting place, the settlement area of the Israelite peoples. When they came into the land of Canaan, they came in and occupied this land. We're not going to go into the details of that story. That will be done in Tawheed vs. Shirk. They admired and linked themselves to the city of Jerusalem. But they found that they could not enter Jerusalem because Jerusalem was under the control of the Jebusites. And these Jebusites were a powerful tribe, and there were constant struggles in the region with warring factions all the time. The whole land of Palestine was, at this juncture of our story, in turmoil. Various nationalities and groups were trying to take control of Jerusalem. Everybody was wanting control of Jerusalem. And the various tribes that were trying to get control of Jerusalem at this time when the Jews came marching in were the Edomites, the Moabites, and the Ammonites. All of these were Semites. Like the Jews, all these tribes that I've named, all of them were Semites, like the Arabs. Arabs, of course, come later into the picture. A non-Semitic people, however, known as the Philistines or the Philistines, proved to be a formidable enemy to all of these. One non-Semitic race that came in from the north, they say these people came in from the island of Crete. Be that as it may, Crete, let's go a little further, could be Italy, there could be a conglomeration of nations. They could be Germanic peoples, they could have been Italians, right? And Cretes from the island of Crete, all these people, I mean, it's an island, it's crowded, people want to set out, there's hunger, there's poverty, there's drought. So these people were, imagine the period, that particular time of history in the world of that time. Palestine was rich, plenty of food, good harvests, good crops. Jerusalem, a fantastic city. Religiously, one of the leading cities of that time. You know that so famous was Jerusalem, Bayt al-Muqaddas was so famous that even the Muslimin in the early period of their history, the Qibla was Bayt al-Maqdis. So that was the import of this city of Jerusalem.
The Jews wanted Jerusalem at all costs, by all means. They had just come in after 40 years of wandering.

them. At all costs, by all means. They had just come in after 40 years of wandering in the desert. They were hungry for power. Jebusites controlled Jerusalem. Every now the Jewish peoples, the Israelites, get together and they want form a band, form an army, and they want to break into Jerusalem. They were thwarted. For years, the Israelites were thwarted from entering Jerusalem. They just couldn't get in. But their rear, there was trouble all the time. And every now and then, the Philistines would land, and then they would, by ship they used to come, they used to land, and then they used to come and engage the Israelites in war. They wanted to break into Jerusalem. They were thwarted. For years, the Israelites were thwarted from entering Jerusalem. They just couldn't get in. But their rear, there was trouble all the time. And every now and then, the Philistines would land, and then they would, by ship they used to come, they used to land, and then they used to come and engage the Israelites in war, in battle. Imagine this tenacious race. Look, we have to admit this. They were a tenacious people. 40 years wandering in the desert, rejecting all the favors and the blessings of Allah subhanahu wa ta'ala, so much so that time and again Allah subhanahu wa ta'ala informs us in the Quran that whilst you were wandering in the desert, I gave you this favor. I favored you in this way. I favored you in this way. I favored you in this way. Subhanallah, brothers, no nation on earth has been so blessed and favored by Allah subhanahu wa ta'ala as the Bani Israel. Everything they rejected. They emerge, they land into Canaan. They come into Canaan, they are attacked. They want to attack and take over Jerusalem, they can't. The Jebusites repel them, repulse them. At their rear, there's half a dozen other tribes that attack them constantly. On top of it, the Philistines land every now and then unexpectedly and come into them and try and attack them and kill, because the Philistines are also after Jerusalem. A non-Semitic people, the Philistines, proved to be a formidable army, enemy. When others worked, where others worked with their hands, the Jews worked with their heads. You want another apt description of the history of these people? Where others worked with their hands, all these warring tribes, it was just war. Blatant war, open war. Nothing was well planned. Though the Jews were only a handful, a minority in comparison to the warring tribes, and many of these warring tribes used to link up quite often, yet the Jews, the Israelites, were able to repulse these people because though they were a handful, they planned, their strategy, their planning was wonderful. Here again, can we take the example of Israel, the present illegitimate land of Israel? They, amidst more than 100 million Muslims, surrounded completely by more than 20 Muslim countries, aren't they surviving? They're still surviving? No, they're not only surviving, they are repulsing these people. All these Muslim lands around them, they're giving them a go, guarding their entire body. But how many are they in numbers? Subhanallah. It's 2 million versus 100 million plus. This is the story of these people right from the beginning of time. And I have put it again into one brief example, and I've used these words. Where others worked with their heads, the Jews worked with their heads. The call went out. Now look at the scheme. Look at these Jewish people. Oh, and remember, they are in, the Canaanites are in the majority. The Israelites are in the minority. Look at the planning and the strategy, and this part I must tell you. What they do is, they know there are established non-Exodus Jews living in various parts of Europe and Asia. Immediately, what you want to, desert telegraph, whatever you want to call it, messages and messengers are sent out to all the Jewish communities, the non-Exodus Jews living in the whole of Europe and Asia, and the message that is sent, we need reinforcements. We need your money. We need your wealth. We need your strength. We need your power. We need Jerusalem. So the cry goes out, come home. Help us. We have a fight.

as a community and as a nation, we have to stick together. The world is against us. So here it is, and the cry goes out throughout Europe and Asia. The Jews were fairly settled communities engaged in various business operations throughout Europe and Asia. They had come out of the enslavement. We are talking of long, they had come out of the enslavement and they had started their business. They had accumulated a lot of wealth. These Exodus Jews required all that wealth. Call went out, and the non-Exodus Jews living in Asia and Europe, especially in Syria and Mesopotamia, which is now known as Iraq, trekked it to Canaan to reinforce and strengthen the Jewish community and to establish a base here, not only to take over the whole of Canaan, but also to occupy its capital, Jerusalem. And imagine these people, brothers. When such a call goes out, they sold their businesses or closed their businesses, took all their wealth and gathered. The call has come, the cry has come, our chief has called us. And they moved. They trekked, took their wives and children, and they moved. I wonder if we Muslims were to receive such a call that our holy land is in trouble and needs us, what our approach would be. And these people have been doing it for thousands of years whenever it has come. I am sure, I tell you, if a call were to come to them that Israel is in imminent danger and the Arabs are going to occupy it, our millions, our millionaire Jews will all pack up and they'll simply move. They will have no hesitation and they'll go and give up their lives there also. This is the type of, their history is replete with examples of the sacrifices that they have made. But here is the difference. Their sacrifices have been for dunya, never for deen. Always their sacrifices. If a call were to come in that the whole of Judaism is in trouble and there is a problem there, none of them would go. They'd say, they may send money, but it wouldn't bother them. Or if they were told that the whole of the world of Judaism, all Israelis and all Jews are suddenly idolaters, have become an idolatrous people, it wouldn't bother them one bit. They wouldn't care, although they are monotheists. In other words, they believe in one God. If suddenly they are told that all of them are worshipping idols and temples have been constructed in Israel and they've all become idolatrous people or Hindus or Buddhists or whatever, it wouldn't bother them one whit. They wouldn't care. And this is the difference. I'm not criticizing our people. We wouldn't worry if our lands are in trouble or in problem. We wouldn't care a hoot. But let our deen be in trouble. Then I'll tell you it's a different story. And even the last Muslim who breathes will be prepared to sacrifice and go. That we have, don't deny that. And that is more important to us and to the survival of the ummah, the love for their deen and the sacrifice they're prepared to make for their deen, than love for dunya. We will not go for dunya. They are exactly the opposite. They will sacrifice everything for the sake of dunya and they will give nothing for the sake of deen. Canaan was part of larger Palestine. We are discussing the period. Let's fix a period. We're discussing the period 2000 before the Christian era to the year 1000 before the Christian era. Look, when we come down in time, then we do it that way. 2000 years before the birth of Nabi Isa alayhi salatu wasalam to 1000 years before the birth of Nabi Isa alayhi salatu wasalam. Nabi Musa alayhi salatu wasalam had come and he had gone. A number of other prophets had come after him, but all of them had been treated shabbily by the Israelites. You know, the Quran says many of them were killed, many were assassinated, many were burnt, many were, brothers, horrible things were done by the Israelites. So much so that Allah subhanahu wa ta'ala mentions in the Quran Pak the ill treatment of the Bani Israel people towards the beloved messengers of Allah subhanahu wa ta'ala. And these Israelite peoples neither followed Prophet nor Torah. All they wanted was land and all they wanted to grab was power. It was this hunger for wealth and power and their immense love for life and their resistance of the enemy that saw them eventually succeed over formidable forces and settle down in Canaan at last. Nabi Dawud alayhi salatu wasalam, their prophet and their king, finally routed the Philistines and he broke their back, thus bringing a measure of peace to Canaan. Again, I'm cutting, look, 1000 years I have to deal with in, so to say, one page.
So it's very, very difficult to do 1,000 years of history. I'm not going into the details. All I'm telling you is these people really resisted the enemy. They were outnumbered, but they were not outfoxed. This they had in them. So now comes Nabi Dawood alayhi salatu wasalam, and he is one of the great prophets that comes to them, and he defeats the Philistines were the people that were worrying them all the time, and we know the story of Nabi Dawood alayhi salatu wasalam and how he destroyed them eventually. Nabi Dawood alayhi salam also captured Jerusalem. They also, I'm cutting down, and I'm not going into the details of how this was achieved, but Jerusalem was captured by Nabi Dawood alayhi salatu wasalam and from the Jebusites in the year 1020 of the Christian era, before the Christian era, and made it his capital. He planned, Nabi Dawood alayhi salatu wasalam, on capturing Jerusalem, planned to build a huge masjid here. Look, this is common with us brothers. Wherever a Muslim community is set up, our first thing is our masjid and our madrasa. Actually the two are linked. The masjid is our madrasa. Nabi Dawood alayhi salatu wasalam, on capturing Jerusalem, decided by revelation, through revelation, that he would build a grand masjid here. Brothers, don't use the word Temple of Solomon at all. Such words are improper. These are biblical words, Judaic records. We shouldn't use them. What Nabi Dawood alayhi salatu wasalam planned was to build a house of Allah, meaning a masjid here. But it was not to be, for he died. Nabi Dawood alayhi salatu wasalam expired, he died. His wish, however, was carried out by his successor and his son, Nabi Sulaiman alayhi salatu wasalam. And this brings us to the start of our story. Nabi Sulaiman alayhi salam succeeded his father, Nabi Dawood alayhi salatu wasalam, in the year 973 prior to the Christian era. In his kingdom, there was a large, thriving Israelite community, meaning a Jewish community, settled in this land around Jerusalem, where Nabi Sulaiman alayhi salatu wasalam ruled from or reigned from. Much of the Torah and its commandments were either perverted or forgotten by the Israelite peoples. In Egypt, in Mesopotamia, in Syria and elsewhere, they had seen different forms of idolatry and nature worship. All these had affected their Judaic religious concept. In other words, here are the people who preach monotheism but practice idolatry. This is the only way I can put it. Nabi Musa alayhi salatu wasalam and all their prophets have shown them and taught them that they must worship one Allah, one God. They worship one God, yes, but they practice idolatry. This is like saying that amongst the Muslims there is a sect that recites kalima la ilaha and expresses faith in the kalima la ilaha illallah Muhammadur Rasulullah sallallahu alayhi wasallam, which they say makes them and brands them as Muslimin. But in practice, they will go to the graveyards of saints and they will seek help, make sujood to them, and they will chant incantations and they will ask them of all, seek all kinds of help from these saints. Just one example. Now here again we have that contradiction in faith. Now the Jews were the same. They believed in La ilaha illallah, but in practice, I'm going to tell you what they used to do, because this will lead to our story. How come that they were chosen by their shayateen to be taught magic and sorcery, and not other peoples? So I'm leading you in this way into the reasons why the shayateen chose to teach them the evil art of magic and sorcery. Now, these Jews had traveled in various parts of Europe and Asia where shirk was rampant. If you, from the time of Nabi Ibrahim alayhi salatu wasalam's day, he's journeying into various lands and countries of Europe and Asia, particularly Western Europe and Asia, all these countries, only the eastern parts of Asia. When I say Asia, I don't mean the whole of Asia, I mean the eastern parts of Asia, those bordering on Egypt, what today we will call like Turkey and so on, or what today we regard as the Middle East, because the area in which the majority of prophets work was what you and I call today the Middle East.
Nabi Ibrahim alayhi salatu wasalam marched through all the countries, and all the other prophets that succeeded him marched throughout these countries and lands. And what was their task? To promote, to preach and propagate La ilaha illallah, and the fact that they were the messengers of Allah subhanahu wa ta'ala. That was their task. And in their time, Nabi Karim sallallahu alayhi wasalam informs us, and this the Quran also tells us in many ayat, and the ahadith also, and the mufassirin and the muhaddisin inform us of the thousands and thousands of gods, all kinds of gods that existed in the communities of that period. The Jews were moving through all these lands and noticing the practices of worship of all these people, and picking up a bit here, because they were not relying and depending purely upon the commandments of Allah subhanahu wa ta'ala that were contained in the Torah. They ignored these commandments, and they picked up a practice here, and they picked up a practice here, and they picked up a god here, and they picked up a shrine here and a sanctuary there, and so they accumulated the greatest number of evil and polytheistic practices, the greatest number of all. Look, you have one nation in a place. They've got their gods, and they've got their statues, and they've got their idols, and they've got their temples, and they've got their shrines. Each nation so had their own gods and their own shrines. The Jews, however, had an accumulation of the gods and the idols and the statues of all these nations accumulated. So supposing there were 20 nations with 100 gods altogether, then these Jews had all of them. If you understand. Each nation may have 1 or 2 or 3 or 10, but the Jews had the whole lot, and they accumulated. This is the nature of the story. All these had affected their Judaic religious concept. Much of it was borrowed by them, and excesses committed thereby, for they always wanted to be better than the others. So if they borrowed a god from this particular nation, then they made one of their own gods and coupled it to that one, so they can say, well, we didn't take from you, we have got our own. And they took one from this and added, or they improved it, or they made it bigger and more better. If they had one festival, the Jews would have two festivals. This is how the creed was formed. Even though their monotheistic faith was totally against all forms of polytheism, the Israelites found shirk exciting, and they found it very exhilarating, and they freely indulged in it. But this is another aspect of bid'ah, this is another aspect of shirk. Tawheed is dry. Tawheed is tough. Tawheed is straightforward. One Allah and no nonsense. I'm putting it in common language, common usage. One Allah, you believe purely in one Allah, you seek from none but from one Allah. And that Allah has got no partners. You seek from none but from Allah. You turn to none but to one. You worship none but one Allah. Simple. But the others need, it's dry. The others need some excitement. They need a little bit of food, they need a little bit of festival, they need a little bit of glamour, all these things, excitement. Brothers, you come to the masjid, what excitement do you get here? There's no excitement, nothing. There's no figures here, there's no idols here, there's no statues here, there's no decorations here. No festivals are held in the masjid. We come here purely for one, to worship Allah subhanahu wa ta'ala. And there is none but Allah, la sharika lahu. They want sharik, and this is where the word shirk comes from. They want something that will excite them in their religious fervor and in their acts of worship. So they add. So they put up a portrait. So they put up an image. So they put up a picture. And these slowly lead on to shirk, because these things, a generation or two later, lead to the worship of these objects. Because these objects were regarded by their forefathers with fervor and with sacredness. This is how shirk takes place. This is what I am basically saying, that the Jews or the Israelite peoples always wanted their religion to be an exciting one, that in it there should be aspects that are exhilarating to the human heart.
So they freely indulged in their passions, pushed into the past, and perverted were the teachings of Nabi Musa alayhi salatu wasalam. This they didn't want to, they pushed it out of their minds. They perverted whatever in the Torah did not appeal to them and to their passions. They perverted it, they changed it, they altered it, or at least their priests did. And polytheism was permitted by their temple priests. Ignored were the preachings of Nabi Dawud alayhi salatu wasalam. A number of idols of gods and goddesses, many stones and pillars, certain trees and animals, some statues of saints and elders, certain wells, springs and streams, as well as the spirits of all these objects of worship were adored, were worshipped and venerated by the Israelite peoples. Their gods were set up in shrines and in temples, in sanctuaries, and sanctuaries were built around others. So here you have a whole conglomeration of polytheistic objects. In Canaan, I mention them to you again because you will understand better. All these various objects that the Jews had accumulated for worship. Idols which were male and female, meaning gods and goddesses. Many stones and pillars. They would go into a certain country or find in a certain country certain pillars. Now there's a whole lot I've mentioned, mazebas and all kinds of different. I don't want to all the various Hebrew names that have been given to the various stones and pillars that were worshipped by the various communities and peoples of that time in Bethel and Syria and other places. All these they would gather. And each community that came to Jerusalem, to the land of Canaan, came with its particular gods. They carried it in their bags and they brought it along with them. And each one set up around their homes. And so they built these shrines and temples and sanctuaries and so on. They built it. I wonder, brothers, if you've noticed in certain homes of idol worshippers, the Hindus in particular, outside their home they have a little place, either in the garden or elsewhere, where they have some stones which are painted white. And so on, they have where they perform their religious. Early in the morning, you will see them. They light some incense sticks there, and they put some flowers there, and maybe a little bit of food and sweetmeats and all there, and make their necessary prayers early in the morning or late in the evenings. And sometimes they have a stick with a little bit of flag hanging on it, and that is their sanctuary and their shrine, which they worship and adore. So, if you've seen these things, well, this is where the origin of all that is. Israelite people had this. Each one came along and each family has it, had its own idols and gods and stones. Therefore I mention, what I'm trying to show you here is soon after the period of Nabi Musa alayhi salatu wasalam and during the period of a great messenger of Allah Ta'ala like Nabi Sulaiman alayhi salatu wasalam, these are the religious activities of the Israelite peoples. Therefore I mention these idols and so on. They had gods and goddesses, many stones and pillars, trees and animals that they worshipped, statues of saints and elders, graven images, bull images. That came from the golden calf of, obviously you know about that, Samaris golden calf. From that time they started worshipping the calf. When Nabi Sulaiman Ali, for those who may not be aware, let me just mention it quickly. When Nabi Sulaiman Ali Salatu Wasalam went up Mount Sinai, then at the bottom they Samari made this golden calf of the jewels and all that they had taken from Egypt, and he carved this. Yeah. Tamaf. Nabi Musa, yes. Nabi Musa alayhi salatu wasalam, and this graven image was of this golden calf, and so that became one of their big gods, and one of the, every family had his little bull image, graven image, and that they carried along with them, that which they would worship. And then, of course, I mentioned statues of saints and elders that existed in their various generations. And then, obviously, also, strangely enough, this habit they picked up in the desert. Water is scarce. So wherever they did find wells and springs and fountains, they took it to be a loving spirit, a kind spirit. Never saying that this is from Allah subhanahu wa ta'ala. Though Nabi Musa alayhi salatu wasalam is telling them and instructing them and teaching them that this is from Allah subhanahu wa ta'ala. They themselves would believe that a spirit, a loving spirit
has been beneficent to them and has brought it for them, and so they would, if that spring and that fountain. So when they came into Jerusalem, into Canaan, wherever they found a stream or a well and so on, wherever they set up settlement, they surrounded it with stones and they immediately venerated that. So these became places of veneration and adoration and so on and so on. So this is what I'm trying to say, that shirk is so devastating and so reducing that it takes a very literate people and a very learned people, educated in the knowledges and sciences of the world, and it reduces them in a religious sense. It reduces them to even lower than the beasts. There it is. And you have today great professors, great scientists, great learned people that are Christians, which means, yes, what are they? Mushrikeen. Many of them are Mushrikeen. Roman Catholics are basically Mushrikeen. Many of the Christian denominations are basically Mushrikeen. There's no denying. People ask me, and I've asked in Australia so many times, that Ahle Kitab is halal. I told them, Ahle Kitab is gone, those were in the Quranic times. There's no Ahle Kitab anymore. All are Mushrikeen. One way or the other, they are Mushrikeen. But brothers, what I'm saying basically is it reduces. And I've told you again, amongst the Muslim Ummah, those that indulge in shirkiya practices better open their eyes, because they are dropping. They are lowering themselves, and they are so dumb and so deaf and blind that no amount of explanation does them any good or opens up their eyes. In Canaan, the Jews had encountered, for when they came to Canaan, of course, new gods they encounter. Yeah. What kind of gods do they encounter in Canaan? They encounter what we generally refer to as farm gods. Remember Palestine, agricultural area, agriculturally based economy, a food producing, grain producing land, fertile. All the nations that surround it want this land, and they are fighting and warring over it. This land is promised to the Israelite peoples by Allah subhanahu wa ta'ala, Nabi Musa alayhi salam passed on. They come into Canaan, Palestine, they come into the land, one way or the other, after a period, a long period. As a matter of fact, after more than two centuries, eventually comes into their grasp. They come into control. Here comes Nabi Dawud alayhi salatu wa salam. Thereafter comes Nabi Sulaiman alayhi salatu wa salam. Great rulers, magnificent kings. In this community of the Canaanites, they encounter what we call farm gods, meaning agricultural gods or whatever, because they were dependent upon, for the economy, upon agriculture. And these agricultural gods were known by the Canaanite peoples as Baal. Baal, B-A-A-L, Baal. The Jewish peoples, as was their custom, adopted the Baals, Baal gods, as their own. There was, for example, mentioned in the Jewish literature in Canaan, the gods which they adopted, the chief gods, I will just name them. One was El, the other was Ashirat, other was Astarte, and the other famous one was Anat. Some were male, many were female. I'm just naming you the four famous ones: El, Ashirat, Astarte, and Anat. The names, brothers, I have obtained from the Old Testament. Festivals of rejoicing were held around these Baals. Harvest festivals in particular. You know, when they plant the seed, there's a festival. That festival is one of hope. Hope in the growth of the grain and the food crops. And then, of course, after that, when the harvesting season comes in, then it's another one of rejoicing, and another huge festival is held. The Jewish people came in, immediately went into farming. They saw the practice of the Canaanite peoples. What a strange thing. They come into Canaan, and soon after a period, they become owners of the land. The Canaanite peoples that are there are ousted, and the Jewish people come alone. Yes, Palestine, why go back into 2,000 years ago? We don't have to go so far. It happened here. How was Israel purchased? How was the land of Israel? All that land was bought up by the Jews even before the state of Israel was formed. This is fact, this is true, because it is an old custom and practice of the Israelite peoples. And they did it, and they've done it all along. Same thing happened in Canaan.
but they opted for the Baals as their gods and participated in all the festivities. They dressed gaily for these festivals. They would sing and dance and drink and then indulge in orgiastic ceremonies. I don't want to enlarge on that. Orgiastic ceremonies meaning, or you know, all kinds of orgies and enjoyments and pleasures. Animals were sacrificed as gift offerings and as peace offerings. The monotheism of the Jews had been completely degraded into polytheism of the worst kind indeed. Even bull images, those of golden calves, lined the entrances of the temples that they built and constructed throughout Canaan, and they prostrated to these bull images at the entrances of the temples. They prostrated to these, the Jews and Canaanites. The Jews had fallen into utter disgrace. A Jewish scholar, I will end off with this two quotations. A Jewish scholar writes sadly of this period, because at this juncture,

in the words that I've used. It is fact, it is true, and this is what a Jewish scholar writes about it. I quote, he says, Baalism saw the activity of God in natural phenomena, in the annual cycle of the sprouting and decay of vegetation, in the fertilizing rain and the destructive heat of the sun, in the swelling and ripening of the fruits of garden and field, or in their destruction by the forces of nature, the benignant or wrathful God made himself known, the God whom the Old Testament usually names Baal. It was a nature religion whose worship issued in the materializing of the Godhead. Genuine Yahwehism, on the other hand, regarded history as the sphere of divine action. It separated nature and God. Unquote. This extract is from Max Loehr, L-O-E-H-R. I don't know what the exact pronunciation would be, but it's a Jewish surname, Max Loehr. And the book in which, the book which he wrote is called A History of Religion in the Old Testament. A History of Religion in the Old Testament on pages 51 to 52. This book is published by Ivor Nicholson and Watson of London and Charles Scribner's Sons of New York. Extract is from the 1936 edition. Brothers, you don't really have to know what this purports, but what I've told you all along, this is what he's basically saying, that nature worship, nature religion became part of the creed and the nature of worship of the Jewish peoples. That this, they started indulging in all these festivals and festivities. The last word is more, it separated nature and God. In other words, they said, well, God is there, he is one God, but in our practices here below on earth, we can indulge in all these polytheistic activities and acts, and that it is justified. Another scholar writes as follows, and I quote, Those who take a short-sighted view of the period succeeding the death of Moses always take it amiss when it is described as a retrograde period. As a retrograde period. Those who take a short-sighted view of the period succeeding the death of Moses, not the period of Nabi Musa alayhi salam, but the period thereafter. And you and I are discussing the post Mosaic period. He says, always take it amiss when it is described as a retrograde period. The Jews in particular, if you tell them that the period after Nabi Musa alayhi salatu wasalam is a period in which the Jewish peoples fell to their lowest depths, then they up in arms, because they regard that as a growth phase and eventually coming into Israel and taking the land, the promised land. All right, but here is a Jewish scholar that writes in this way. He says they take it amiss, yet it is a fact. Now he's going to establish that fact. Here follows his words. He says, this was the fact. The nature elements in Yahweh or in Jehovah, instead of being overcome by the higher aspect of his being, were associated in Canaan with the nature elements in Baal and threatened to submerge the moral and spiritual elements. This was the situation in Israel against which the later prophets waged so fierce a war, for they saw that the exalted God of Moses was in danger of being degraded into a mere local nature power. This then was the root cause of the appearance of the great prophets and of their frequent opposition to their nation, meaning the Israelite nation. Unquote. This extract is from the book of Rudolf Kittel, In the Religion of the Prophets. The book's name is The Religion of the People of Israel, extracted from page 71, published by Macmillan Company of New York, and the book was published and printed in 1925. Here it is, two is enough. There's hundreds of quotes in this vein of what happened to these people. These are two Jewish scholars. They've written about their own people, and there it is. What more can I add to you? But this is what happened after the period of Nabi Musa alayhi salam.

And brothers, how amazing. Here we have Nabi Musa alayhi salam, we have Dawud alayhi salam, we have Sulaiman alayhi salam, each one telling them about the coming of Sayyidina wa Nabiyina Muhammadur Rasulullah sallallahu alayhi wasallam. And they go on rejecting and disobeying all along the line. All along. And brothers, wallah, I sit in the house of Allah subhanahu wa ta'ala, I tell you, no matter what they did, had they accepted, had they followed, and had they obeyed Sayyidina wa Nabiyina Muhammadur Rasulullah sallallahu alayhi wa sallam, and had they accepted Islam, I promise you and I assure you, Allah subhanahu wa ta'ala would have forgiven them all this. Wallah. Allah subhanahu wa ta'ala would have forgiven them all this, these acts of polytheism. So great, so blessed was Sayyidina Rasulullah sallallahu alayhi wa sallam. But that is one act of betrayal by the Israelite people for which Allah subhanahu wa ta'ala has not forgiven them, and Allah subhanahu wa ta'ala has cursed them. This is where we will call an end, and brothers, inshallah, next week we will proceed from there onwards. 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

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Since the beginning of Ramadan we have been discussing this comprehensive dua. ربنا آتنا في الدنيا حسنة وفي الآخرة حسنة وقنا عذاب النار. The different angles of this beautiful dua and how comprehensive it is, we cannot really fathom and understand. However, just some isharat, some pointers and some indicators we have been discussing. That we are seeking from Allah Tabaraka wa Ta'ala afiyat and salamati in our deen, in our dunya. We are asking Allah Tabaraka wa Ta'ala for protection of our iman, of our wealth, our property. We are seeking from Allah Tabaraka wa Ta'ala well-being, afiyat, protection from all sicknesses and diseases and illness of the serious kind. We are seeking from Allah Tabaraka wa Ta'ala Al-Mar'atu Saliha, pious, righteous, compatible spouse. And if it is a woman, then a husband, she is seeking pious, compatible. We are seeking from Allah Tabaraka wa Ta'ala children who are also pious, righteous, children who are obedient to Allah Ta'ala and His Nabi alayhi salatu wa salam and to the parents. Children who have got akhlaq in them, children who have got ilm adeen in them, children who have got obedience, respect, mannerism. We are seeking all this from Allah Tabaraka wa Ta'ala in this beautiful dua. Rabbana atina fi dunya hasana. In dunya, this hasana covers all these different aspects. Then we discuss very, very briefly Al-Malu Salih, good wealth, wealth which is halal, acquired in a halal way. The person has not been gambling, he is not receiving through interest on loans that he is given. The person is not cheating, he is not hiding the defects in the articles that he is selling. If it is a car, then the person is not changing the reading of the speedometer. Or they are not changing the reading of the mileage, the odometer, whatever they call it, is not changing that. Because Allah Ta'ala knows exactly what this person is doing. As it is well known in some circles that some of the car dealers give the car a haircut. If the mileage is about 200,000, then you give it a haircut, bring it down to 100,000. Now all these type of things that the person does, Allah Tabaraka wa Ta'ala is aware of. So he is asking for maal which is halal. It must not come through any kind of haram source. Of course there are lots of people that deal very, very straight. They will reveal whatever defect there is. Unless of course if the person is buying it something, as we say, as is. Nevertheless, so we are discussing these issues. Then we somehow went on to a discussion of pride. And this, alhamdulillah, benefited a lot of people who have been listening in. Because this pride is a killer disease, as I've mentioned. Now we discussed some of the aspects. Another thing that shows that this person has got pride is that he does not appreciate the ni'mat and bounties of Allah Tabaraka wa Ta'ala. Because of this pride, especially when it comes to our walimas, our nikahs, our functions and our feasting and our parties, the kind of wastage that takes place, because it is pride that does not allow the person
to pick up if there's some morsel that has fallen down, some grains of rice that have fallen down on the dastarkhan or tablecloth. Now we feel it below our dignity to pick up those grains of rice and eat it up. What will these people say? Such rich people, and they want to pick up even these grains of rice. They want to pick up this meat that fell on the tablecloth. They want to pick up some food that has fallen and clean it and eat it. So now that's pride. The person is not allowed to do that because of this pride that is in his heart. Otherwise, why else he doesn't want to do that? The pride of his wealth prevents him from doing that. Yet he does not know that how many people, when they show disrespect to this rizq and sustenance provided by Allah tabaraka wa ta'ala, when it was dumped in the bins, when it was thrown down the drains, after that Allah tabaraka wa ta'ala in the course of the person's lifetime snatched away, and many people after that became paupers and beggars, or they themselves had to then seek help here and there just to purchase a few items of necessity. It has happened, but look at history and you will find plentiful in our own association with many, many people. We know of many, many cases where this has happened, but we will not take lessons. So therefore, let us not be like them. Let us appreciate the ni'mats and bounties of Allah tabaraka wa ta'ala. When we were walking once with some friends and there was a 1 cent or 2 cent coin on the pavement. So I picked it up and mentioned to the friends that even though we know that there is no value of this coin anymore, even if it is a rand, it means nothing these days. But we have got no right to kick even that 1 cent piece. We have got no right to put it on our thumb and fling away that one cent or 2 cent or 10 cent piece and say that it is useless waste of time. Because in every rand there is that 1 cent. In every 100 rand there is that 1 cent. In every 1,000,000 rand there is that 1 cent. And in every 1,000,000,000 rand also is that same 1 cent which will make up that 1,000,000,000 rand. Otherwise, why do they advertise? Sometimes when they advertise, they say 9,999 rand and 99 cents. Now does anybody wait for 1 cent change when he gives 10,000 rand? But it shows that there is some kind of association, that 1 cent has got an association with that billions, with those trillions. So if the person is going to show disrespect, if the person is going to throw it away, yes, take it if it's got no real value, take it, put it in one side. But don't kick and don't boot, don't show it as if we are not in need anymore, because Allah tabaraka wa ta'ala can snatch away. This is what that pride does not allow us to do. We think that what will people do? What will people think of this person now is picking up a 10 cent coin, picking up a 5 cent coin from the ground? Why are we most worried about the people? When Allah wala was in prison because of his dini activities, he was arrested and locked up. On the day of Jumu'ah, he is to wear whatever good clothes he had there in prison, and he is to apply surma, itar, whatever he was allowed, and then go up to the gate. So they used to tell him that, what is the problem with you? You know that there is no Jumu'ah namaz here inside your prison cell, then why do you go up to the gate? He says, I will do what is within my power. It is in my power to do that much, so I will do it. One person had a few strands of hair on his beard. So somebody made a mockery and joked that the wind is blowing this few hair on your beard. So why don't you take it off? He said, I haven't left it on to show people. It is because it is the sunnah of Nabi alayhi salatu wasalam. Agar daadi ke rak lene se chehra badnuma lagta, to phir daadi mere sarkar ki sunnat nahi hoti. If it was going to make your face look ugly, it would not have been the sunnah of Nabi alayhi salatu wasalam. Allah ta'ala would not have given Nabi alayhi salatu wasalam the hukam to keep a beard. So therefore, we must not allow that pride to come into our hearts, because it destroys the person. Look at our great awliya, look at the sahaba kiram, look at our ancestors, look at our predecessors, that how much of effort they would not have been the sunnah of Nabi alayhi salatu wasalam.
Allah Ta'ala would not have given Nabi alayhi salatu wasalam the hukam to keep a beard. So therefore we must not allow that pride to come into our hearts, because it destroys the person. Look at our great awliya, look at the sahaba kiram, look at our ancestors, look at our predecessors, that how much of effort they made to bring this humility and bring this ikhlas into their lives. Hazrat Ali radiallahu ta'ala once had one new garment he wore. And then he found that this, a little bit of, we won't say pride came into his heart, but it's just that thought came, that now you are looking very nice. So he didn't even wait for a nice pair of scissors to cut and then trim and after that have the sleeves sewn. Immediately he just takes a knife and pulls the sleeve a little forward from his hands and cuts it like how we cut a piece of bread. And didn't even think of it, that how it is going to look now. Because they were more concerned about what is their worth in the eye of Allah tabaraka wa ta'ala and not of the people. Of course, we are not saying that the person must just dress shabbily, and that Hazrat Isa alayhi salatu wasalam once mentioned to the people there that what is wrong with you, that like that you dress shabbily, you try to dress as if you are some great zahid and Sufi and you got all kinds of patches and dust and everything on your clothes, but the hearts, he said, the hearts, outward you're trying to show that you are a great waliullah, but the hearts are like the wolves, the hearts are like the cheetahs, the hearts are like the lions. I'm just explaining that our inside condition is terrible, and outside we want to show piety through our clothes. So that is not what is the objective. The clothes also must be clean, neat. Nabi alayhi salatu wasalam has given us guidance, directions. However, it must not bring that pride into our heart that we start looking down upon others who don't possess that. The person who does not possess, it does not mean that he is despised by Allah tabaraka wa ta'ala. Therefore, it may be permissible to drive a big car. But when we are driving, if a person is walking on the street, he can't afford a car and therefore he's going to catch a bus or he's going to catch a taxi, or he's going to go walking, or he's going to ride a bicycle. So then we should not look down upon that person who's riding the bicycle, that person who's catching the bus, he could be a waliullah. So it is neither how much a person has, nor what he doesn't have. Allah Ta'ala does not look at that what the person has got and what he hasn't got. He looks at the taqwa in the heart of the person. So if those items of clothes, those garments, are causing pride in the heart, or those cars are bringing pride in the heart, or those homes are bringing pride in the heart, so then the worldly life is of a few days. It is temporary. There is no bharosa, no real kind of hope that we can have in this life. It is going to end suddenly, any time, any day, every night.

that we are discussing, muraqabah of maut. So therefore this person must not allow that pride to come into the heart and start looking down upon other people and think that I am somebody great just because I possess more than the person. Whether it is in knowledge also, who is it that blesses the person with that knowledge? In fact, sometimes the person has so much of secular knowledge that he begins to reject Allah tabaraka wa ta'ala. So now it is not the fault of the knowledge, but this person did not make islah of his nafs, he did not reform and change his nafs. So therefore this knowledge now led him astray. I was sitting in a restaurant in Delhi in the 60s, and next to me on the other table there was another Muslim person, and I asked him, what's your name? He said, Farooq. I said, where do you come from? He said, Kashmir. And then he asked him, what do you do here? You came on a holiday or what are you doing? He said, no, I'm doing geology in the Delhi University. So then he asked me my name. I said, Yunus, I'm from South Africa. He said, what are you doing? I said, I'm doing theology. So he said, you mean you came all the way from South Africa to learn about the existence of God? Now look at this person. He said, he's a Muslim. And that geology made him believe that there's no existence of God now. So we don't know when this ilm also leads astray. Ilm is like that rain that falls from the skies. When that rain falls, it is pure. Imam Ghazali rahmatullah alayhi states that when that rain falls, at that time it is pure. Then it only depends those leaves, those trees, the roots of those trees that receive that rain. If they are going to be roots of bitter trees, it's bitter, the fruit of that tree is bitter. So then when it is going to receive the water which came from the sky is very clean and pure, then what's going to grow from there? If it's a thorn tree, then thorns will grow. If it's a bitter fruit tree, then that is what will grow. And if some other trees receive that same water, then we'll get sweet fruit. Flowers will grow. Just depends on who receives it and what do they make of it. So it's not the ilm that is a problem. It is the usage of that ilm. So lots of people, this ilm brought so much of pride into their hearts, so much of arrogance, that they began looking down upon others. Yet we don't know that in the eye of Allah tabaraka wa ta'ala, what is the status and position of that person. Sometimes outwardly he may be a sinner. He may be a sinner outwardly, but in his heart, how much of tawbah and istighfar he is making, we are not aware of that. That is why we get very surprised if somebody gets a Jummah day, somebody gets a Ramadan month, and yet outwardly we did not find him to be so pious and righteous. In the time of one of the Nabis, that Isa alayhi salatu wasalam, or that Musa alayhi salatu wasalam, there was an abid, a worshipper of Allah tabaraka wa ta'ala. Very, very righteous and pious in his way, that he was making a lot of ibadat, lot of ibadat. So much ibadat he made that even Allah tabaraka wa ta'ala used to sometimes send a small cloud over his head to give him shade when he's walking in the hot sun. Then he could see some small patch of cloud that's over his head. So one day he was sitting, and whilst he was sitting, there was that cloud above his head. So this another person who was a great sinner, now looking at this abid, looking at this great worshipper, he became very desirous in his heart. He said, oh Allah, how sinful a person I am. I wish I could also become like this abid. So let me go and sit by him and enjoy that shade of that cloud also and get the rahmat in his company. Now when he went to sit by that abid, pride came into the heart of that abid. And he said, get away from here. I don't want Allah Ta'ala's azab to come on me because of you. Now this person was trying to associate so that he may become pious. And this abid said, you get away from here. I don't want Allah Ta'ala's azab to come on me. It was not that he was associating to make him also become a sinner like him. So Allah Tabaraka wa Ta'ala sent a message via that Nabi. They tell both of them to start their deeds afresh. Tell them to start their deeds afresh. Because this person who was a sinner, but he was very, very desirous of becoming a pious and a righteous person,
And that is why he went to associate with this person that was sitting. So now he, because of his sincere desire to become like that, it means that he was repenting, he was expressing remorse and regret over his life that was spent in sin and vices and evils. And that is the essence of Tawbah. That is the essence of Tawbah, that the person gets a deep regret that why did I commit this type of sins. And of course thereafter, if it is the rights of people, I've mentioned many times that you have to return whatever is being owed and ask for forgiveness if some harm and injury and pain has been caused, etc. The fulfillment has been made of that, the rights of Tawbah has to be made. But in any case, so for him Allah tabaraka wa ta'ala said, I've forgiven him, so he can start his deeds afresh. That means all is forgiven now, he has opened up a new chapter and a new book of his life. And this person who had so much of ibadah, zikr, tilawat and worship in his life, and because of that pride that came into him, that I am somebody, I have reached some very high status and stage and position, see how Allah Ta'ala is even sending a little cloud above my head. Now this pride destroyed him. So I have snatched away everything that he did. Because of this pride, all his good deeds have been destroyed. Now he must start fresh again. So you can see how dangerous this pride is. And this is something that we ignore totally and completely. It doesn't even exist in our dictionaries anymore. We don't look into it, whether there's pride in my life. I'm not talking again of good clothes somebody wore a good pair of shoe or drove a good car. We're talking about the pride that comes, and our weakness is this, that the moment we sit in some beautiful car, then there's pride in our heart. The moment plenty of wealth comes, it's pride. Plenty of knowledge comes, it's pride. And arrogance, it brings arrogance with it. And then even that ikhlas and sincerity is gone. The ikhlas and sincerity of that action is also lost. So this Mubarak month of Ramadan, just as we are making Tawbah and Istighfar from our major sins and minor sins, and whenever we think of major sins, minor sins, then our minds go normally on to those sins which are in vogue, that we will say with gambling, drinking, adultery, fornication, watching porn sites and things like that. But it does not go on to these sins which are also major sins. In fact, they are atom bombs which destroy all the good deeds. I conclude on one example that I gave once, that if you have a plane load of Haji Sahibs, plane load, and generally after Hajj, then the bags are loaded also. The plane is loaded with passengers and is loaded with bags. Sometimes you need trucks to carry the bag of one person, so much of bags. Now there's gold, silver, everything is packed and loaded in there. And Khuda na khasta, Allah Ta'ala forbid, Allah Ta'ala protect, if somebody has to plant one little dynamite stick in there, what will happen? The whole plane will blow up, finish. One bomb and the whole plane is blown up. Everything is gone, irrespective of how many people were inside there and how much of goods there was and how much of gold and silver and merchandise and everything. But it's all gone with that one little bomb, one little dynamite stick. Like that, a person made namaz, roza, zakat, hajj, gave charities and did this and did that. And now this atom bomb of pride and everything is gone. May Allah tabaraka wa ta'ala give me, give you and the ummah at large ikhlas in our lives. If you read the incidents of the companions of Nabi alayhi salatu wasalam, you will find it clearing in their lives, ikhlas and sincerity and humility, tawazu. May Allah remove the difficulties, the hardship, the pain, the suffering of mankind around the globe, and especially the ummah of Nabi Pak sallallahu alayhi wa sallam. May Allah ta'ala bless us with the best of dunya, the best of akhirat. Wa akhiru da'wana alhamdulillahi rabbil alameen. We will be having, today is a Sunday morning, we will read our morning evening duas. As far as the radio stations are concerned, they can switch off whenever they wish to. Our program is for the people here in the masjid. Those who wish to sit can now sit, and those who wish to go, there's no hard and fast rule that you have to sit. It's not farz wajib. It will be another about 15 minutes altogether, inshallah. Bismillahir Rahmanir Rahim. قل هو الله أحد الله الصمد
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0: 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Forgive each and every one of us. Forgive each and every one of us. Forgive each and every one of us. We are the most sinful servants of yours on the surface of the earth. My beloved Allah, forgive our major sins and our minor sins, sins that we committed knowingly or unknowingly, in the light of day or darkness of night. My beloved Allah, forgive the sins of our eyes, our ears, our tongues, our hands and feet, our heart and mind. Even this Mubarak month of Ramadan, we have used in so much of sinful activities. My beloved Allah, so much of our precious time has been wasted. We have spent so much of time in your disobedience, in idle chit-chat, gossiping, lies, so much of viewing of haram, listening to haram. It just doesn't stop even in this Mubarak month of Ramadan. Ey Rabbe Kareem, you could have destroyed us. But you love forgiveness of the sins of the sinners who turn towards you. We are therefore extending our begging bowls before you and seeking forgiveness, my Allah. Give us the realization that life is going to come to an end. Give us the realization that this is a Mubarak month. You have blessed us with this Mubarak month so that we may appreciate, value and use for increased ibadah, zikr, tilawat, seeking forgiveness of our sins. Ey Rabbe Kareem, safeguard our iman. Safeguard our iman. We are being lashed by fitnas from all sides. Fitnas from our right, fitnas from our left, storms of fitnas from in front of us and behind us, pouring from the satellites above us. Which direction do we turn, my Allah? Distance us from nafs and shaitan. Distance us from nafs and shaitan. Nafs o shaitan, dono ne milkar hai kiya hai mujhko tabah. 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Bless us with the best of dunya, the best of akhirat. 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Clean and purify our hearts of malice, of greed, of pride, of arrogance, of jealousy, of envy. Give us the hearts that you give to the awliya-i siddiqeen. My beloved Allah, remove from our hearts all the dirt that has embedded itself. Oh, my beloved Allah, make us yours and become ours. We are not justifying any of our sins. We acknowledge every sin before you, my Allah. Garche pur khata hai, par kahan jaaye tera banda. Tere dar par tera banda, ba ummeed-e karam. We have no other door that we can tap, my Allah. Allah. Allah. My beloved Allah. All treasures lie with you. Our life in your control. Our sight, hearing, speech, heart, liver and lungs all in your control. The ground on which we walk is in your control. The heavens and the earth in your control. We are therefore seeking from your unlimited treasures, my beloved. Bless us with the best of dunya, the best of our heaven. Those who are weak, give them strength. Those who are in financial difficulty, remove the difficulties. They're plentiful of halal risk. Make our children the coolness and comfort of our eyes. Ya Rabbi Kareem, those who have no children, bless them with pious and righteous children. Unite the hearts of husbands and wives, parents and children, brothers and sisters, Ummat of Nabiya Pak, sallallahu alayhi wa sallam. Rabbi Kareem, remove the difficulties, the hardship, the pain, the suffering of mankind around the globe, and especially the Ummat of Nabiya alayhi salatu wa sallam. Ek din marna hai, akhir maut hai. Don't let the angel of death find us in a disco, cinema, theater, gambling den, drinking, fornication, adultery, watching some haram. Don't bring any embarrassment, shame and disgrace upon us. When the time of death comes, take us to Madina Tayyibah. Bless us with shahadat in Madina Tayyibah, burial in Baqi. If it is not destined there, wherever it may be, let it be in a state you are pleased with us. Bless us with all the goodness that Nabi alayhi salatu wasalam begged for us. Bless the ummat with that goodness. And from all the mischief, corruption and fitnas that he asked for protection, protect us and the ummat of Nabi Faak sallallahu alayhi wa sallam. 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You are well aware, O my beloved Allah, of the good wishes, the good desires, the aspirations, the tamanna that is in the hearts of each and every individual who has raised his or her hand before you this part of the morning, in this Mubarak day of Ramadan. Fulfill their good wishes, good desires, aspirations and tamanna. And you are well aware of the difficulties, the hardship, the pain, the suffering of each and every individual who has raised his or her hand before you. Ya Rabbi Kareem, remove the difficulties, hardship, pain and suffering. 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
1: 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Ulama Ikram, most respected brothers and also our sisters at the madrasa. A few years ago, in many places I discussed some poetry of Hazrat Khaja Azizul Hasan Majzub Rahmatullah Alayh, which was very relevant because of the changing situation in our country. Our country had undergone a change. Elections had taken place in 94 and there was the introduction of so-called democracy in our country. With the so-called democracy, the fitnas that came, it affected a large section of the Muslim Ummah. No doubt the apartheid regime, there was injustice, there was great amount of tyranny. The rights of people, human rights were being suppressed. And there was a need for a change. But unfortunately, the change that came, it brought a lot of fitnas for the Muslim Ummah. As far as human rights are concerned, Islam itself talks about human rights, and not only talks about it, Islam emphasizes it and makes it compulsory, wajib, obligatory to fulfill the rights of others. Whether the person is white or black, whether he is rich or poor, whatever may be his status, but Islam emphasizes many places in the Quran Sharif and in the ahadith of Nabi alayhi salatu wasalam, we will find mention of it, about the fulfillment of the rights of the individual, of the neighbors, of the family members, of the society at large. So that was something that was essential. And because there was zulm and tyranny and oppression during the apartheid regime, so it was bound to come to an end. There was going to be a revolution. There was going to be a takeover. Allah tabaraka wa ta'ala's system is such that when people do injustice, when they oppress, when they tyrannize, then a day comes when either those who were tyrannizing and oppressing will end up in prisons, or they will be executed, or their government will be overthrown and will be taken over by those who were oppressed. Throughout history we will find this. So that is something that we all supported, that there must be an end to discrimination on the basis of color, on the basis of national, of so many other things. That must come to an end. However, when it comes to the fitnas that came with the change, then we were not able to resist those fitnas. We had not prepared ourselves. There was going to be an opening up of all the cinemas and theaters and discos and nightclubs, and everything was going to be flooding this country. Porn literature, porn magazines, porn movies, filthy shows. Now all these things were going to flood our country, because that is what comes with the so-called democracy. That so-called democracy brings all this type of filth with it. Go to all the countries of the world where they say they've got democracy, then that is what it means. England, America, Europe, they are the leaders in this so-called democracy. So there you will find plenty of all this filth. So when South Africa, the change came, so that change which brought a freedom to indulge in all kinds of vices and sins and evil pleasures, unfortunately we thought that that freedom was for us too. That all along there was restriction that you cannot go to this bar and you cannot go to that cinema and you cannot go to that theater and you cannot import or have any kind of filthy magazine or any kind of filthy photograph with you. Obscene literature was forbidden. Now all those kind of things, so we thought that that was like a restriction. It was a restriction that was being placed on our freedom. So now that freedom was now removed. I mean that restriction was removed and it brought freedom now. So those who disbelieved in Allah tabaraka wa ta'ala, they celebrated, because they found that if they had indulged in those prohibited things during the regime, during the apartheid times, they would have ended in prisons, they would have had to pay fines, or they would have been punished in some other way. So now they don't have to worry, there is no concern, there is no fear. Now they can openly indulge in it because there is no government restriction. But we forgot that our government is not the government of our time. Our government is the government of Allah tabaraka wa ta'ala. We are under His government first. We obey the laws of the country to the extent that it does not violate the laws of Allah tabaraka wa ta'ala. And where we just cannot, because of our weakness, our helplessness, we just can't seem to bring about any change, then we try to stay away as far as possible from those things. But if the person is just forced by circumstances, then we will say that he will make plenty of istighfar and tawbah. But so many other things where there is no insistence, or there is no such thing as government legislation that a Muslim has to indulge in those things, Repeatedly I have mentioned that one is the government legislation. We can go on shouting about government legislation on abortion and on homosexuality and on freedom to indulge in all the other kinds of vices and sins that are being propagated by the media day and night. The government legislation allows for all that. But no government legislation has forced that person who believes in Allah and His Rasul Sallallahu Alaihi Wasallam and the Day of Judgment that he has to indulge in those sins and vices too. Which government legislation forces him? There is no government legislation that's forcing him. So that is our nafs. Because we did not make islah of this nafs, so our nafs also got very happy, extremely happy that now all those prohibitions are removed, now we can go headlong and there's nobody to tell us anything. Because it's only those people who may be in some good family environment or some good masjid environment or some good society environment, or the person is in da'wah, tabligh or khanqahs or masajid, madaris, darul ulum, or he's got a good family background, then those people will, it will restrain them to some extent. However, amongst us also who have got ta'alluq with the masajid, madaris and all dini activities, unfortunately we too, when we read these type of programs and these type of features and these type of shows and these type of places where these filthy things are taking place, then deep down in our hearts there seems to be a longing that we wish this restriction was not there. I deal with society, I deal with people, I reply to letters, I'm dealing with cases. So there seems to be that deep down desire that I wish I could also do that. I wish I could also be there. But what is holding the person back? Either his beard is holding him back, his kurta is holding him back, or his masjid environment is holding him back, or that dini circle in which he is known to be active is holding him back. So at least there is some kind of haya that... So you chose again how important haya and shame is, for whatever reason that shame. But the thing is that shame held the person back. That shame that I've been discussing in the Jummah Bayan's haya, you can see here again it was that same shame and haya. For whatever reason, that the people will think bad of him, what will they think of him, they will start degrading him, they will look down upon him, whatever reason, but at least it kept the person away from those cinemas, theatres, discos, rave clubs and all the other haram. But for those who did not have that kind of circle of friends, or they were not involved in dini programs and activities, and they did not make those who did not make any kind of islah, they did not listen repeatedly to khawf of qiyamah, khawf of akhirat, khawf of Allah tabaraka wa ta'ala, khawf of the azab of Jahannam, those who did not listen repeatedly to those things, then for them it means absolutely nothing to go and visit those places, to frequent those areas. And not only that, but thereafter to advertise it. And that is something that is of great concern, that to advertise it, the person feels proud and happy. Being a Muslim, the person feels nothing to advertise his sins. In fact, we brag about those sins. If somebody has had been having an affair with some woman for some years and then marriage took place, they feel quite proud and happy to announce and to advertise and to propagate to the world and to report to the journalists and to the newspapers that we met at the university some years ago, and then for 5 years, 6 years we have had a relationship, and then we decided now to marry, or something like that. In other words, the person is quite happy, he's quite comfortable. Or the person won in some casino, so he poses for the photograph, and thereafter his picture is taken, and his whole story is given, what a battler he was, and how much he had to rattle. But after all that battling and rattling, then he struck the jackpot. How many times this has appeared in newspapers? Beautiful Muslim name. The person has won a jackpot. So many millions. And how fortunate a person he is that he won so much. Don't we hear that? How fortunate, they say. And he himself says, how fortunate and lucky I was to have had that particular number. I was just going past, and I just had a kind of an intuition as something came across my mind, that go into this lotto selling shop and purchase this a ticket, and then it struck. So we can see that that person hasn't had the opportunity of listening repeatedly

But so many of them have told me. Some heard it over Channel Islam, some must have heard it over some other radio station, and some heard it in my bayans here. They say that one example of yours, it hit deep into our hearts. Thousands of times that they must have gambled, or thousands of rands they must have lost, and now and again they must have won. Because when the gambler wins, then he puts his winnings to win more, and then he loses all. You see that example, and I've repeated that example too many times, because we don't know when it affects and who it affects and who might be a new person that may be listening. Now, I had not planned this, but it's just coming again. So it costs nothing to listen to it again. For those who have heard it, it will strengthen your imans, inshallah, and make you firm. Because you may not be gambling, we may not be gambling. We don't go to the casinos, we don't go to the Tattersalls, and we don't go to all this racing handicaps. But we may be also trying to get some kind of haram earnings and be quite happy that we are earning plentiful of haram. It's coming through haram sources, but it makes us happy that we are getting rich. So I said, when the person wins a jackpot, 20 million, 30 million, irrespective of how many millions, even if he is told he won 1 billion, then immediately he must think that I am a Muslim. And if somebody has to tell me that you have won 1 billion pigs, or 10 million pigs, or 20 million pigs, so now prepare, have a nice, big, massive farm. We are going to be delivering, and the photographers are going to be there, and you will have to pose with all these pigs, and then we are going to announce in the newspapers, over the radio stations, so and so, Ummati of Rasulullah sallallahu alaihi wasallam. He won so many million pigs. Would you be happy? Say that person will spit on the face of the person announcing. He said, either you change my pigs to cash. Now the pigs he won't take. But if they change the same thing to cash, then he will take it. So what is the difference? What is the difference? As far as haram is concerned, there's no difference. That gambling money that he would won and those pigs are equally haram. So what is the difference? So if the person really thinks for a little while, and then what is it going to bring? Is it going to bring any kind of barakat? When Allah Ta'ala is displeased, will it ever bring barakat? Will it ever bring happiness? It's going to take away even the good wealth. And immediately it's going to take away the sukoon of the person, the barakat and the rahmat. There will be fights, quarrels, arguments, and in the family and in the children, the person will go through hell and disaster. So many people gave it up and they said, Alhamdulillah, you know, we gave up this habit and we wish. One young person tells me, I wish I had heard this 10 years ago. He says, for 10 years I have been just visiting the casinos. So if they did not have the opportunity to listen, they were not in those type of gatherings, then it means nothing to go and visit all those places. So at present, this is our biggest problem, that how do we restrain ourselves from these areas? Because the nafs wants enjoyment, and we are seeing others enjoying, in inverted commas. It seems as if they are enjoying. But wallah, you ask any person who has gone through the rave clubs and discos and drugs and all that, when a little bit of realization comes into him, what does he say? I wasted my health, wasted my wealth, destroyed my respect, nobody trusts me anymore, I'm down the gutters, I wish I had not gone onto that line. So if there was enjoyment, then why regret? After enjoyment, if there is regret, then is that enjoyment? If the person enjoys for a little while and then he ends up in the

prison for many, many years, then is that enjoyment? If the person enjoys for a little while the wealth that he stole, and then he ends up in prison for life because he had to murder somebody to steal that wealth, then will we call that enjoyment? Yamana maasiyat me mujrimana thodi lazzat hai. 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

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This must be the 120th time that you are listening to this. یہ مانا معصیت میں مجرمانہ تھوڑی لذت ہے. But it is sufficient for our اصلاح that one share. That little while of pleasure. But before that he says that I agree, I accept, I acknowledge that there is a little bit of stolen pleasure. A little bit of pleasure. But it is stolen pleasure. Something that a person steals and enjoys for a little while. So in sins there is a little bit of pleasure. But that is like how that person steals and enjoys that pleasure for a little while. مجرمانہ تھوڑی لذت ہے مگر اس پالنے والے سے یہ کیسی بغاوت ہے. Ha, that Allah who has blessed us with that sight and with that hearing and with that speech and with that wealth and with our heart, liver and lungs all functioning. If the Allah tabaraka wa ta'ala orders that the bladders must fail to function or the kidneys must fail, and the person is on the dialysis machine all the time, then ask him that now do you enjoy zina? Or do you enjoy this? Or do you want shifa? So deep down in our hearts, or deep down in every person's heart, there is acknowledgement that he is not in control over his life, or his limbs, or his anything that he owns. It totally belongs to Allah tabaraka wa ta'ala. It is a gift. It is an ata' of Allah tabaraka wa ta'ala. So it does not befit a person. It does not behove. It is not right that the person should use those very bounties of Allah tabaraka wa ta'ala for his disobedience. So this is the difficulty. So you say, janaza abru ka dafna karna, to bury the janaza of your respect and honor, what kind of stupidity is that? For that little while of respect, the person looks like a pious person, and then if he's suddenly seen in the casino, or he's seen in adultery, or in some other haram place, that little while of pleasure, but his respect is gone. So Hazrat Khaja Sahib Rahmatullah Alayh, that is what I was going to discuss and where we went. But this was relevant. At that time I went around reading this poetry because it was very, very relevant. So I decided to again read a few couplets from there. In this cold weather, your coming shows that you've got great love for Allah and His Rasul Sallallahu Alaihi Wasallam. And the niyat is of Islah. So this is a majlis of Islah. I make the niyat of my own Islah when I read this. And when I speak to you, and you make the niyat of your islah, then all of us will benefit. But if our attendance is merely just for the pleasure, and for entertainment pleasure, as they say, we bring to you for your entertainment pleasure. So if that is our niyat, this entertainment pleasure, so then that is all we will get from it, entertainment and pleasure. Although even then, if these things go through our ears, then someday, inshallah, the person gets tawfiq of Amal.

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The thieves, the chores, the dakus, your enemies, they have entered your homes. And they didn't enter silently. They didn't enter through the back door silently. They made a big noise. They drilled a big hole in your wall and made an entry. I'm just giving you an explanation. That picture, a person has got a house. There's plenty of goods in there. He's got gold, silver, plenty of jewelry, plenty of cash, plenty of wealth, lots of items, very expensive, very precious, very valuable, priceless. And now that thieves, Allah Ta'ala must protect every one of us, now the thieves have come, and what they are doing, they are drilling a big hole to enter into the house. Instead of dropping the door, or breaking the gate, or some other way of entry, they're making an extremely loud noise and coming into the house. Imagine that the person is in that house and is fast asleep. So he says that tumhare ghar mein choron ne lagayi hai naqab jago. They have come into your homes. Now get up. They are taking away your wealth. Maal, asbab, sab, everything. They are emptying your home of all your furniture and your gold and silver and your cash and your credit cards and everything that you have got that is expensive and valuable and precious. They are emptying the house. They're taking it out through that big hole that they made in the wall. Now they're taking it out. Tumhara ye liye jate hai maal asbab sab jago. Pade ho ab bhi ghafil kar rahe ho kya ghazab jago. In spite of this big noise that they made and entered into your home and emptied your home, you are still sleeping indifferent. People are telling you also, they're stealing from your house. You say, let them steal what about you. Let them take it. Bahut soye, bas ab jago, bas ab jago. Far too long, O Muslim, you have slept. Or far too long, this person, he says, you have slept. They've emptied your house. Now get up, now get up. Now what does it mean? He says that picture Islam as a house. We must picture Islam as a house. Now that house of Islam, there is the culture of Islam. Teachings of Rasul-e-Pak Sallallahu Alaihi Wasallam, Sunnats of Nabi Alayhi Salatu Wasallam, Ahkam of Allah Tabaraka wa Ta'ala. Then there's Namaz, there's Roza, there's Zakat, there's Hajj, there's Ibadat. Then there's Mu'amlat, our dealings, our Mu'asharat, our etiquettes, our morals, our behavior. Our character, everything is in that home, that beautiful home of Islam. These enemies of Islam have penetrated your homes and they made a loud noise and came into your homes. They didn't come in silently also. Through the television, the newspapers, the magazines,
and all other kinds of filthy programs. They've entered your homes, they've come right in there with a big din and a big noise. And they are stealing your culture. They've stolen your ibadat. The person hasn't got time for ibadat now. There was a time when the people used to get up in the morning, first thing they used to read Yasin Sharif and they used to read the Quran Sharif. In one of the villages that we used to go and visit during our holidays while studying in India, then outside after Fajr, everyone's house, because most of the people used to sleep outside there in summer, everyone you'll find sitting on the bed and reading the Quran Sharif. And that whole area used to be like humming with the Quran Sharif. Quran Sharif ki tilawat ki goonj saare charo taraf se suni ja rahi thi. Sab masroof. Children are reading, adults are reading, parents are reading, husbands are reading, wives are reading, everybody starting the day with Quran Sharif. Then I visited again after a couple years when television and radio and everything became common in those villages also. Then we found everything has subsided. Few people may be reading here and there. Why? Because we have to know what is happening in the world. So we have to start our day with CNN, with BBC, with SABC, and with all other kinds of stations that we listen to. Our days are now beginning by listening to all those things. They've penetrated, they've come into our homes, they've taken away our Quran Sharif. They've taken away our ibadat, our mu'amalat, which were the mu'amalat that Nabi alayhi salatu wasalam had taught us. Our mu'asharat, which was that of Nabi alayhi salatu wasalam and the sahaba ikram radiallahu anhu ajma'in. But in the homes, that mu'asharat has been taken away. Our weddings, our walimas, everything has been changed now, because we have been watching so much of birthday parties and engagement parties and this party and that party and bridal showers and what, I don't know what kind of things have been promoted and propagated through this media. And then again all the kind of attacks and bombarding that is taking place on our aqaid. It begins from our aqaid. You can see that even that is being bombarded through the radio, through the television and everything. So we had no strong, firm, solid base of iman. We just had some kind of smattering of knowledge here and there, a little bit of Allah Ta'ala's existence and something about akhirat, but no in-depth knowledge. And our amal also was not according to that. So they bombarded. So these thieves have entered the homes and they have taken, they have stolen everything from us. It has become so difficult to even recognize a Muslim today. And especially in the homes, there are so many homes where there is no tilawat of the Quran Sharif for the whole year. And sometimes not even in Ramadan. Many, many places there are. Go around the world. Don't look at just a few sample around us. Go around the world and see. So many of them don't even have an idea that Ramadan Sharif has come and Ramadan has gone. So, tumhare ghar mein choron ne lagayi hai naqab, jaago, get up. Tumhara ye liye jaate hai maal asbab sab, jaago. Oh Muslim, get up, get up. Pade ho ab bhi ghafil, kar rahe ho kya ghazab, jaago. In spite of hearing and listening and knowing what is happening around, we still say no. We must be broad-minded. Must not be too narrow-minded. Never ever believe any person if he has to tell you that there is no enjoyment in obeying Allah and His Rasul Sallallahu Alaihi Wasallam. Because this is the impression we get, that if we are going to remove ourselves and distance ourselves from all these type of haram, then what's left in life? This is what we get. The impression, what's left in life? What are we going to do then if these things are taken away from us? What else is going to be our pleasure, source of pleasure? So all these 1400 years was the television, were these movies there, were the cinemas there,
and all these haram things on the internet that we watch, in those magazines. So all those Muslims of the past, they had absolutely no enjoyment, no happiness, no pleasures in their lives. Would we believe that? They all were very sulky and gloomy in all their whole lives. There was so much of happiness in their lives. Ask those people who just saw some 50 years ago, 30 years ago, how much of happiness there was in the homes. There was sukoon, there was no fear. We didn't require burglar guards, we didn't require security gates. Allah Tabaraka wa Ta'ala had given such kind of happiness. They in those homes, that is what used to happen. Our parents, the first thing they used to insist before you leave the home, read your Quran Sharif. Did you read your namaz? And where did you go this morning? Where did you come from? Where have you been? Why so late at night? Which friends did you go out with? Now they used to control all that. They used to discipline us. And as a result, there was so much of happiness, so much of peace, and so much of adab and respect and sukoon. So he said, Pad rahe ho, kar rahe ho kya ghazab? Pade ho, ab bhi ghafil, kar rahe ho kya ghazab? Jago. Bohot soye, bas ab jago, bas ab jago. Far too long have you slept. Bohot soye. How long are we still going to sleep? Have we been created just to sleep and be negligent and be indifferent to what is happening around us? The masjid, I have repeatedly said that these programs or coming to the masjid or attending such kind of Islahi programs and all the rest of it, it is just to repair the damage that has been done, or to put this vehicle of ours right. It is for the sake of disciplining. But the test of our taqwa is not going to be in the masjid. Because in the masjid at this moment, nobody is committing zina, nobody is committing any fraud, nobody is committing any kind of sin or any kind of vice. He's not indulging in, because he's in the masjid environment. But the moment we step out, or the moment we take a drive down one of the streets of town, or when we have to go to our businesses or the airports or fly in the aeroplane or go to any other function, then that is where our iman is tested, our taqwa is tested. So far too long we have been asleep, that he says, now get up. Musalmano bahre amal tayyar ho jao. Get ready now for action. So this is the message. Inshallah, if Allah Ta'ala wills, we will continue. But if we take this much lesson for tonight, that all these temptations around us, they are zulumat, they are darknesses. And if we are going to indulge in those sins, then the darkness will penetrate our hearts. It will take away the light and the noor of that heart. Then the person will not enjoy his ibadat, his zikr, his tilawat, nothing. There will be no enjoyment after him. In the darkness, the person will not get any kind of satisfaction. He will have to remove that darkness again with istighfar, with tawbah, with rujoo ila Allah. And that is what he means by get up. The turn towards Allah Tabaraka wa Ta'ala and put those homes right. If those things have come into our homes and into our lives, then get up and remove it, because it is going to destroy us. We are seeing how it has destroyed the lives of so many people around us. So are we going to wait until it destroys us? The intelligent person is the one who takes lessons from whatever is happening around him. So it is easy to talk about bringing about changes around the world, and especially sometimes when we hear people talking,
That government, we must just overthrow that government. That person, Bush, we must put him away with one bullet. And that King Fahad, this is what we must do to him. And that person, this is what we must do. Now we sit here and we talk as if all those things are going to happen. We got absolutely no strength, no power, nothing. We can't put anything right here. And we are going to put right all those countries of the world. This is what they should do, this is what they should do, this is what they should do. But what should we do? Indeed, we must worry about whatever is happening around the world. But what should we do? Isn't there something that we too have to do? Or is it that everything somebody else has to do? So this is that shaitani trap that it wants to take us away from our Islam. Islam of the nafs, we just don't want to hear about because it is something that brings pain on our hearts. So why take the pain on our heart? Put it on somebody else's heart. Why must we take it on our? Hum ye takleef kyun bardasht kare?

Allah Tabaraka wa Ta'ala must give us realization. Time is moving. Everything is moving very, very fast. The pace is very rapid. The fitnas are coming so fast that we can't imagine. Good people are getting caught in fitnas. So where can we be so satisfied with our taqwa? I will conclude again on that one example which Hazrat Jalaluddin Rumi Rahmatullah has given, and you have heard many times too, but it has come now to mind. So I will say it and then conclude. Of that person who found a huge snake, because there had been snowfall or extremely cold weather as is now in the Transvaal and other places. So this huge snake appeared as if it was lifeless. Why? Because of that freezing temperature. But it was not dead. So this person got hold of the snake and he said that this is a nice thing to go and have some show here and there, that I am a snake charmer and catcher, and see what a huge snake I caught. So he carried the snake on his shoulders and he went to a village and gathered the people around and started bragging about his great capabilities and his great ability to catch huge snakes and subdue them and see how he killed the snake. So they all gathered and they congratulated him on his great feat. But after a little while, it's an example he gives, he says, after a little while, the sun rose and the warmth and the heat of the sun warmed the body of the snake. And when that heat and that warmth touched the skin of the snake, slowly that snake began to get active again. And it sprang back to life. The first person to run was that person who claimed that he was the snake catcher. As soon as he saw movement in that snake, he got the fright of his life. So all those who came to see the show, they also disappeared. And he too disappeared. So from this he says that the lesson we take is that this nafs of ours, no matter how much mujahada you make, it can become a little bit subdued, a little bit it appears as if it is lifeless. But just give it the heat of sins, let it have the touch of the warmth of sins a little and see how this nafs springs back to life. It will spring back to life. All those bad habits that the person had given up all his life, again he will start going and indulging in the same thing. How many have gone far away from rave clubs, ended back in the rave club? So many left drugs, after that they went back to drugs. So many left zina, after that they went back to zina. Why? They allowed that nafs to get the enjoyment of sins again for a little while. So don't be too satisfied. Let us not be too satisfied that our nafs is now suppressed and it's dead. We don't know when it springs back. And then it bites and stings. Even if our nafs becomes an angel, is par bharosa kabhi mat karna. If farishta bhi ho jaye, to is par bharosa mat karna. Then see how Allah Ta'ala gives sukoon in that heart. How much of peace, how much of noor, how much of tranquility. When Allah Tabaraka wa Ta'ala's tajalliyat will come into the heart, then Jalaluddin Rumi Rahmatullah Alayhi says that when the fragrance of my Allah's love comes into my heart, then the vocabulary does not have words. My vocabulary fails.

0: 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Oh my beloved Allah, Oh my Rahim Allah, Oh my Kareem Allah, Oh my most beautiful Allah, Oh my most compassionate, loving, caring Allah, Oh my most forgiving Allah, change the condition of our hearts. Oh my beloved Allah, we have become the slaves of nafs and shaitan. Oh my beloved Allah, untie us from the chains that have tied us. The only chain that must tie us very, very firmly, O Allah, is the chain of your love, your muhabbat, and the muhabbat of Rasulullah sallallahu alayhi wa sallam. Ay Allah, take us out from the slavery of everything else in this world. Make us your slaves and the slaves of Nabi alayhi salatu wasalam. Ya Allah, bless us with the ittiba and the love of Nabi alayhi salatu wasalam. Allah, forgive our major sins, minor sins, sins that we committed knowingly or unknowingly in the light of day or darkness of nights. Forgive the sins of our eyes, of our ears, of our tongues, of our hands and feet, of our heart and mind. Forgive us, our parents, our wives and children, brothers and sisters, family members, and the entire ummah of Rasulullah sallallahu alaihi wasallam. Oh Allah, the enemies, nafs and shaitan, have entered our lives. Oh my beloved Allah, the enemies of Islam have entered our lives. They have entered our homes, oh my beloved Allah. Oh my beloved Allah, they made a big din and a big noise, and they entered our homes and our lives. Ya Allah, protect us from the attacks of nafs and shaitan. Protect us from the enemies of Islam. Ya Allah, give hidayat to the enemies of Islam. Open their eyes to the beautiful teachings of Islam. Bless them with hidayat and guidance. Bless them with iman and Islam. But if they have become obstinate and they have made up their minds that they will never ever accept Islam, and they will continue the persecution and the torture and the oppression and tyranny upon the Muslim Ummah, then, O my beloved Allah, use your Qudrat and destroy them like you destroyed the Aad and Samud. You are all powerful, you are almighty. O my beloved Allah, no weakness has come in you. We as Muslims have become extremely weak. But O Allah, don't look at our weakness. Ya Allah, don't look at our sins. Don't look at our shortcomings and evils. Ya Allah, look at Rasul Pak sallallahu alaihi wasallam's blood that was shed for the sake of this ummah. Look at the tears that Nabi alayhi salatu wasalam shed for the sake of this ummah. And with the barakat of those tears and the blood of Nabi alayhi salatu wasalam, assist and help the Muslim ummah. Remove the difficulties, the hardships, the problems, especially in Palestine, Chechnya, Bosnia, Kashmir, Afghanistan, Iraq. Allah, unite the hearts of husbands and wives, Ameen, parents and children, brothers and sisters, and the entire ummah of Rasulullah sallallahu alaihi wasallam. Ya Allah, bless us with the best of dunya and the best of akhirah. Bless us with the best of dunya and the best of akhirah. Allah, don't let the angel of death find us in a disco, cinema, theater, adultery, fornication, gambling den, or any kind of haram activity. Ya Allah, distance us from haram. Put the love of good deeds into our hearts. Ya Allah, when the time of our departure comes, take us to Madina Tayyaba. At the Rosa Mubarak of my beloved Rasul sallallahu alayhi wa sallam. With the salatu wassalamu alayka ya Rasulallah on our lips, let our soul come dancing towards you. Oh Allah, let it be the best day of our lives. Bless us with burial in Jannatul Baqi. But if it is not Muqaddar there, wherever it may be, let it be in a state that you are pleased with us. Bless us all with long life, good health, prosperity, happiness, contentment, satisfaction. barakat in our homes, in our lives, in every ni'mat and bounty of yours. 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
2: Ulama Ikram, most respected brothers, and also our sisters who listen over the receivers. We had some discussion on the night of Mi'raj. Then we had Shab-e-Barat. The night of Mi'raj, we discussed many issues. Nabi alayhi salatu wasalam going up to the seven heavens, above the seven heavens, going into the presence of Allah tabaraka wa ta'ala, and all the details. And then you heard that Nabi alayhi salatu wasalam was given some gifts by Allah tabaraka wa ta'ala, special gifts. Now I know that we have left many topics over the past Jummas not completed, but anything that comes to mind, inshallah, we will discuss. So now this ayat, in the light of what is happening around the world, seems to be weighing quite heavily on my heart. That Allah tabaraka wa ta'ala in the night of Mi'raj gave Rasulullah sallallahu alayhi wa sallam the last two verses of Surah Baqarah, from Amana Rasul up to the end. I have discussed this in some majlis of mine, but in the limited time that we have here, that Allah tabaraka wa ta'ala revealed these two verses, or gave to Nabi alayhi salatu wasalam as a gift from his special treasures. In the night of Mi'raj, Nabi alayhi salatu wasalam received these verses. Then again, of course, it was revealed when Nabi alayhi salatu wasalam was on earth. In Madinah Sharif, it came down again. Or in Makkah Sharif, because those who say Surah Baqarah, the entire surah is Madani, so then they say it was revealed in Madinah Sharif. But those are all technical discussions. Here what we are talking about is that Nabi alayhi salatu wasalam, just as he was given salat, five times salat, as a special gift for his ummah, that if you want this connection with Allah ta'ala, if you want the assistance of Allah tabaraka wa ta'ala, then ista'inu bis sabri was salat. The five salat was given to Nabi alayhi salatu wasalam. Together with that was this Surah Baqarah, the last two verses of Surah Baqarah. Hazrat Umar radiallahu ta'ala and Hazrat Ali radiallahu ta'ala, he says that any person who is sensible, any person who is sensible, has got some kind of intelligence, then he will never ever go to sleep without reading these two verses. Nabi alayhi salatu wasalam said, learn it and also teach it to your women folk, to your children. There are so many virtues of it. But the point that I want to discuss in this little time is this, that Miraj took place, as you heard in the night of Miraj, or when we were discussing the night of Miraj, that it took place at a time when the Muslims were finding themselves extremely weak. We are not talking about spiritually weak. Spiritually they were very, very strong. They were so strong that no matter what kind of persecution and torture, but there was not one person who accepted Islam, gave up Islam, just because of the torture, because of the persecution, because of the tyranny. Whoever was accepting Islam, we know that they were being punished, they were being tortured. So spiritually they were very, very strong. But if you look at the numbers of the Muslims, if you look at what they could really do physically, there was not much, because the ayats of jihad also had not been revealed. At that time they were told to just bear with sabr and with patience. They had to go on giving the dawat towards deen, and any kind of persecution, any kind of torture, they had to bear. They were not allowed to retaliate. Now what a test that must have been for them. And it's not that they were all very weak people. They would have said, we can sacrifice our life, what is there? But Nabi alayhi salatu wasalam and his companions, they did not do anything without the hukam of Allah tabaraka wa ta'ala. So on the one hand, they are being tortured, they are being persecuted, they are being troubled, they are being strangled, they are being stoned. So much of tyranny. Nabi alayhi salatu wasalam goes for Miraj. Now Rasul Paak sallallahu alayhi wasalam, when he returns with these ayat, with these verses of the Quran Sharif. Or this was the special gift that Allah tabaraka wa ta'ala gave. Now the gist of which, if we have to look at it from Amun al-Rasul up to the end, we can only give the gist now, inshallah sometime we'll discuss if Allah gives life an opportunity. The gist is Amun al-Rasul bima unzila ilayhi mir rabbihi wal mu'minun. Allah ta'ala discusses separately the iman of Rasulullah sallallahu alayhi wa sallam and the iman of the believers. Allah ta'ala says, Rasul of Allah tabaraka wa ta'ala and the believers, they all, what do they believe in? Aman al-Rasul bima unzila ilayhi mir rabbihi wal mu'minun. The Nabi of Allah tabaraka wa ta'ala and the believers, they believe in whatever Allah tabaraka wa ta'ala has revealed. I'm just giving you the meaning. Whatever came from the heavens, whatever came from Allah tabaraka wa ta'ala, they believed in it. Completely, perfectly. There was no doubt, no hesitation in their belief. And then of course Allah tabaraka wa ta'ala mentions that just as they believed, آمَنَ الرَّسُولُ بِمَا أُنزِلَ إِلَيْهِ مِنْ رَبِّهِ وَالْمُؤْمِنُونَ كُلٌّ آمَنَ بِاللَّهِ. Every one of them, they believed in Allah tabaraka wa ta'ala. آمَنَ بِاللَّهِ وَمَلَائِكَتِهِ وَكُتُبِهِ وَرُسُلِهِ. In Allah, in His angels, in His books, in His rasuls. And they were not like the Jews and the Christians, that the Jews, they accepted Hazrat Isa, Hazrat Musa alayhi salatu wasalam, but they rejected Nabi alayhi salatu wasalam. The Christians, they believed in Hazrat Isa alayhi salatu wasalam, but they refused to accept Rasulullah sallallahu alayhi wasalam as a Nabi of Allah ta'ala. So the believers are not like that. They don't make this tafriq. They believe in all the Rasuls of Allah tabaraka wa ta'ala, but they believe that Rasulullah sallallahu alayhi wasalam is Khatamun Nabiyyin. He is the last of all messengers. And success and najat and salvation is in following Rasulullah sallallahu alayhi wasalam. Now all that is mentioned. So these believers are told that no matter what kind of trouble and difficulties and hardships you are going, but something that's extremely important is that you must keep on looking at your iman. That the Muslims have to keep on looking at their iman. That how solid is their iman. Now the Sahabas, their iman was very, very solid. But these ayat are for us and up till the day of Qiyamah. So in whatever time, whatever difficulties the people are going, first thing now they are told that you must look at your iman. That how is your aqaid, how is your iman on all these things. Then Allah tabaraka wa ta'ala goes on and he mentioned, لَا نُفَرِّقُ بَيْنَ أَحَدٍ مِّن رُسُولِ قَالُوا سَمِعْنَا وَأَطَعْنَا غُفْرَانَكَ رَبَّنَا وَإِلَيْكَ الْمَصِيرِ. سَمِعْنَا وَأَطَعْنَا. We have listened and we have obeyed. There is no question of hesitation that I will obey. I will decide to obey. I will try to obey. I will think of obeying. Or inshallah tomorrow I will decide to change. There was no such thing. Which person has got the guarantee of tomorrow? As we discuss in the night of Barat, that our names, if we are going to die during the course of this year, then they have been separated from the list of the living and already put into the list of the dead. Now when will that person change? He says, I will change inshallah after a few years, or after I have grown up a little, or after I have accomplished this or that. Whereas the Sahaba Ikram radiallahu anhu ajma'in, they said, Sami'na wa ta'na. Immediate obedience. So Allah tabaraka wa ta'ala is saying that this is something else that you will have to keep on checking. Now remember, this ayat are given at a time when the Muslims are suffering, when they are going through hardships, problems, difficulties, trials, and trials of the most difficult kind. But yet Allah tabaraka wa ta'ala is not talking about all those trials. What He is saying, that you check your condition, that make sure that you stay steadfast in the condition that you are. So Allah tabaraka wa ta'ala is telling them that this is what now you have to see. That immediate acceptance. I'm just giving you a meaning of the whole ayat, not giving you a translation or tafsir. So immediate acceptance, as soon as these verses are revealed, immediate acceptance. There must be no hesitation. There must be complete submission. And that is exactly what the Sahaba Ikram radiallahu anhu ajma'in did. Sami'na wa ato'na. Not that sami'na wa aswayna. We have listened, but we will disobey. We have listened, we have heard, but we will disobey. That was not their characteristic. And ghufranak, there must also be plenty of asking for forgiveness. Although they are doing everything that is right, they haven't done anything that is wrong. They are not displeasing Allah Ta'ala. They are not displeasing Rasulullah sallallahu alayhi wa sallam. In fact, they are giving their lives. They have given their souls. They have given their hearts. They have given their wealth, everything for the cause of Deen and Islam. They have been rejected. They have been persecuted. They have been ostracized. 3 solid years the family members of Nabi alayhi salatu wasalam ostracized. What difficulties and hardships, where they have to chew the leaves of trees for survival, chew leather for survival. But yet they are told that there must be ghufranat. Keep on seeking forgiveness from Allah tabaraka wa ta'ala. Ask Allah ta'ala for His pardon. Oh Allah, pardon us. We cannot do justice. Even if we have to give our life, jaan di hui usi ki thi. Haq to ye hai ke haq ada na hua. Jaan di hui usi ki thi. Haq to ye hai ke haq ada na hua. If we gave our lives also, the life was given by Him. The truth is that we cannot do justice. Even after giving our lives, we cannot do justice. We cannot say that we have made some kamal. So the Sahaba Ikram, there was nobody amongst them that was disobeying Allah tabaraka wa ta'ala willfully. Accidentally, if they committed some sin, then that too was, it was because at the time of the revelation of the ayat, Nabi alayhi salatu wasalam was present amongst them. So certain sins, very, very casual, now and again, very seldom, you find a few incidents. And that was to show the ummah that if somebody has to steal in the ummah, then what should be done? How his hand should be cut? When should it be cut? If somebody has to commit adultery, then what? It was not like us, that just we go on sinning and we think nothing of it. So Nabi alayhi salatu wasalam now is given these verses in the night of Mi'raj, and he's coming down with these ayat, ghufranak. So the person must have plenty of istighfar and tawbah in his lives. He must not cast his glance on how much he has done. He must look at what he hasn't done, what he hasn't been able to achieve, how much more there is to be done. After reading one tasbih and making some zikr and doing some charitable work or doing some dini khidmat, straight away don't go and look in the mirror how much of noor came on my face. And don't advertise. So the Sahaba Ikram, who are going through such kind of difficulties and hardships, they are to ghufranak. Rabbana wa ilayka al-masir. And what do they say? Rabbana wa ilayka al-masir. And also the person must have istihzar. He must be conscious of the fact that our return is to Allah Ta'ala. Whether we like it or not, we have to return to Allah Tabaraka wa Ta'ala. We are here like guests. Or as I mentioned, that we are here like how a person lives in a holiday quarters or in a timeshare apartment. That as soon as the time expires, then this person has to vacate and make place for the next one. So, wa ilaykal masir. And then Allah tabaraka wa ta'ala says, Rabbana la tu'akhizna in nasina aw akhtana. La yukallifullahu nafsan illa wus'aha. laha ma kasabat wa alayha maktasabat. Allah tabaraka wa ta'ala does not burden anyone more than what he can bear. So if anybody thinks that the burden was unbearable, then that is the weakness of his faith. Because Allah tabaraka wa ta'ala tests a person as much as he can bear. We are extremely weak, so those kind of tests which came upon the Sahaba-e-Kiram, the companions of the Prophet sallallahu alaihi wasallam, and the Nabis of Allah tabaraka wa ta'ala, it doesn't come upon us. Those kind of tests are not for us. Allah ta'ala does not give us those tests. How many of us are tested like that? Or how many percentage of people are tested like the Sahaba-e-Kiram or the Awliya-e-Kiram or like the Anbiya alayhi salatu wasalam? Because we are weak. So Allah ta'ala only gives that amount of test as much as the person can bear. So therefore Allah tabaraka wa ta'ala says, لا يكلف الله نفسا إلا وسعها. For that person, whatever he does, good deeds, righteous deeds, whatever ibadat, zikr, tilawat, charities he does, that is for him. And whatever, and he will be rewarded for that. And whatever sins he does, that is again his doing, so he will be punished for that. So رَبَّنَا لَا تُؤَاخِذْنَا إِن نَسِينَا أَوْ أَخْطَأْنَا. O Allah, if we make any, if we forget or we make mistakes, then don't call us to account, don't seize us, don't make us accountable. And then immediately after that, رَبَّنَا وَلَا تَحْمِلْ عَلَيْنَا إِسْرًا كَمَا حَمَلْتَهُ عَلَى الَّذِينَ مِنْ قَبْلِنَا. O Allah, don't put upon us a burden like that which you put on the nations of the past, on the people of the past. Now these Sahaba-e-Kiram, they are going through all kinds of difficulties, all kinds of torture, all kinds of problems, all kinds of trials and tests. They are experiencing so much of pain and hardship, but they are told that this is the dua that you must make. That don't put on us a burden like you put on those before us. Oh, رَبَّنَا وَلَا تَحْمِلْ عَلَيْنَا إِسْرًا كَمَا حَمَلْتَهُ عَلَى الَّذِينَ مِنْ قَبْلِنَا رَبَّنَا وَلَا تُحَمِّلْنَا مَا لَا طَاقَةَ لَنَا بِهِ. Don't put on us a weight or a burden which we cannot bear. That means what you are going through at present, Allah Ta'ala has the qudrat, He has the power to increase that test, to increase that pain and to increase that hardship and to increase that torture and that problem that you are experiencing. Allah Ta'ala has the power. If He wants to, He can do that. So therefore ask Allah Ta'ala not to put on us any kind of burden which we cannot bear. Because we are weak, so we keep on asking Allah Ta'ala that He must not put on us a burden that we can bear. مَا لَا طَاقَةَ لَنَا بِهِ. Again, وَعْفُ عَنَّا وَغْفِرْ لَنَا وَرْحَمْنَا. The person is turning towards Allah Tabaraka wa Ta'ala, asking Allah Tabaraka wa Ta'ala for forgiveness, asking Allah Tabaraka wa Ta'ala He must overlook his sins and faults and shortcomings and weakness, asking Allah Tabaraka wa Ta'ala for His rahmat and His mercy, and then finally fansurna ala al-qawmil kafirin, and assist us and help us against the disbelievers who are torturing us, who are persecuting, who are ill-treating, who are merciless, who are unleashing all kinds of tests upon us. Ya Allah, send your assistance, help us against them. Now this was being revealed at a time when the Sahaba-e-Kiram, each and every companion of Nabi alayhi salatu wasalam, not only in Makkah Sharif, but wherever he may have accepted Islam, he was facing this kind of trial. And yet they are told that in the midst of all these trials, you must not forget that that Allah who is testing you to this extent, He can test you even more than that. But believe that Allah tabaraka wa ta'ala is just sending this as a test for you. Because you are true believers, because you are with my companions, because you are with my Prophet sallallahu alaihi wasallam, you are his companions, and you say sami'na wa ata'na, you don't disobey, you have done complete submission, you restrain yourself from everything that is haram and everything that is evil and everything that is displeasing to Allah and His Rasul sallallahu alaihi wasallam. Therefore this is not an azab upon you, it is not a punishment of Allah, it is not that Allah ta'ala has become displeased with you, and therefore He is punishing you like how He punished the nations of the past, or those people who are indulging in sins and vices and evils. This is not that punishment. There is rahmat in it. Allah tabaraka wa ta'ala is elevating your status and your position. And if there are some shortcomings, then Allah tabaraka wa ta'ala is forgiving those shortcomings. And accidental sins that somebody may have committed, Allah tabaraka wa ta'ala is forgiving those sins. But in general, for the companions of the Prophet sallallahu alaihi wasallam, these verses were that Allah ta'ala is extremely pleased with you. And he can see that how in the midst of such trials and tests and tribulations and such kind of torture and difficulties and problems, you are still steadfast on your iman. You don't waver. You don't shake. You don't say that now let us compromise our deen. Let us please those who are the kuffar and the mushrikeen, the yahood and the nasara so that we can get some favors from them. You don't do that. You don't look upon them for favors, irrespective of from which quarters it may come. You are not interested in favors from the kuffar and the mushrikeen and the yahood and the nasara and the munafiqeen. That is not your goal. Your gaze is focused on Allah tabaraka wa ta'ala, that if these are tests and trials from Him, as long as He is pleased with me, then I have got nothing to fear. Again, that same beautiful share. It's a beautiful share. If only we can understand what they were. Because that is the mizaj of the sahaba ikram radiyallahu anhu ajma'in. Their nature, this is what they weigh in action. Not like us that in tongue or in our words we are different, and in haqiqat and reality we are different. We are just like, as I have mentioned, like that animal or like that lion that is in the zoo. I mean the lion that is in the museum. That it is stuffed with sawdust and then they write there, please don't touch. Now have you heard of any lion in Kruger National Park that is written on its forehead, please don't touch? Why do they have to write that? Because there's no soul in that lion. Nothing, no soul. It is dead. Its skin has been stuffed with sawdust. It looks like a lion, but doesn't have the roar of a lion. So we look like Muslims, but we don't have the roar of a Muslim. So Rasulullah sallallahu alaihi wasallam, all his companions, each and every one of them, I mean, they were very, very solid. Their iman, there was no question of now compromise. That now let us look at the kuffar, mushrikeen, yahood, because they are troubling us so much, so let us sell our iman. Let us sell our dignity. Let us sell our position that Nabi alayhi salatu wasalam had left us on. Let us run now to the United Nations and seek favors. Let us run to the Americans and the British and everybody and seek favors. Whilst remaining steadfast on Islam, no compromise, then with hikmah, if the person has to make use of the facilities or all the structures or everything else, then that is something that is in Sharia itself. Nabi alayhi salatu wasalam entered into a treaty with the kuffar also, Sulh Hudaybiyah and so many other things. Now that is a different chapter altogether. But what I am saying is that so many people have sold their iman. They have been bought off, that we will give you so many million dollars as long as you become ours. We will wipe off your debts, we will give you more loans, we will give you this facility and that facility, we will supply you arms and ammunition, and we will give you new rockets and new jets and new bombs. So therefore the person forgets that he is a Muslim, or is a Muslim ruler, or is a Muslim member of parliament.

0: difficulties and hardships and problems that are coming upon you, because Allah Tabaraka wa Ta'ala wants to separate the believers from the disbelievers. There was no question of anybody being a munafiq in Makkah Mukarrama, because the moment he accepted Islam, then there was torture, there was trouble, there was pain, there was problem. So which person was ready to accept Islam there? Only that person who truly believed that Allah Tabaraka wa Ta'ala is the sole creator of the universe, and this life is temporary and transitory, and Rasulullah Sallallahu Alaihi Wasallam has come with a deen which promises success in this world and in the akhirat. Only they could have accepted Islam. And that is exactly what happened after a few years, when they were given now the permission to go in jihad. Then in the battle of Badr, we saw that just 313, and they routed an army of 1,000 armed to the teeth. Then in Uhud again victory, in Khandaq victory. Then that same Makkah Sharif, which was under siege, or which was under occupation, where everything was under subjugation, where the Muslim couldn't even breathe freely and easily, that whole of Makkah Mukarrama, and then after that slowly the whole of Arabia, and then Islam spread throughout the world. Yet if you have to look at the beginning, what kind of difficulties they were going through. So no matter what we may go through, we must not lose hope and trust and faith in Allah Tabaraka wa Ta'ala. This is something that I'm coming across almost every day recently. Recently meaning over the past 1-2 years. That a little test, a little trial. The person is making a little bit of namaz, is making a little bit of zikr, tilawat, or is making a little bit of tabligh work, or he is doing some charitable work, or he is doing some other deen work. A little bit of difficulty and trial comes, and the person straight away says, but I am making salat, and I am making dua, and I am making zikr, and I give so much charity. How can Allah Tabaraka wa Ta'ala, na'uzu billah, treat me in this fashion? I mean, some even go to the extent of saying that I am losing my faith in Allah Ta'ala. And some have actually written, and some have actually said, which I have heard with my own ears. Allah Tabaraka wa Ta'ala must save our iman. A little bit of test. I say, how can Allah Ta'ala be so unjust? Now that word, how can Allah Ta'ala be so unjust? It may sound just like one ordinary English word, unjust. But what are the implications of that word? How can Allah Ta'ala be so unjust? Na'uzu billahi min zalik. So if a person is doing everything right, then to look at your actions, somewhere along the line we are going wrong. There are many things in our lives which we are not doing right. There are different departments of deen. Our akhlaq, our mu'amlat, our transactions, our dealings, our etiquette, our cultural life, our social life, our home life, our business life. Check, there are so many things that we are not doing right. That's why when a person, and so many people say that, I don't know which sin I committed that I'm getting this punishment. Which sin I committed. As if the person is one of the companions of the Prophet Sallallahu Alaihi Wasallam, or one of the Nabis is asking, I don't know which sin I committed. In fact, we should say, I don't know which good deed I did that Allah Tabaraka wa Ta'ala is giving me so much. So even if the person is not committing sins, then look in the life of the companions. What azab were they getting? Was Nabi Alayhi Salatu Wasalam getting some kind of azab? Allah Ta'ala wants to make us His, so sometimes He tests, and not always. 90% of the time, if the person is doing righteous deeds, Allah Tabaraka wa Ta'ala makes his life very, very easy even in this world. His daily bread is made easy. His earnings are made easy. Allah provides from sources unknown to him. Allah Ta'ala gives him peace of mind, contentment in the heart, and tranquility of the heart. Such sukoon he gets in the heart. Such sukoon. That if only the kings had known what sukoon the Allah Wallahs have in their hearts, they would say, rather give us that kingdom that you have in your heart. May Allah Tabaraka wa Ta'ala give us that connection with Him. May Allah Ta'ala give us the love of Rasulullah Sallallahu Alaihi Wasallam. And if we do any khidmat and any service of deen, or if we are doing righteous deeds, amal and action, then we must consider it as an in'am and an ihsan of Allah Ta'ala. But keep on looking, where are we going wrong? And make plenty of istighfar and tawbah. Shed tears of nadamat and shame, and then see how Allah Tabaraka wa Ta'ala will give us the best of this world, and inshallah the best of the akhirat. May Allah Ta'ala remove the difficulties, hardships and problems of the entire ummah of Rasulullah sallallahu alaihi wasallam. Wa akhiru da'wana.
1: Nahmaduhu wa nusalli ala rasulihil kareem, amma ba'd.

0: We continue it with the fazl of Allah tabaraka wa ta'ala with a discussion that we are undertaking of some verses of this glorious surah of the Quran Sharif, which is mentioned as being the heart of the Quran Sharif. And the central theme in this surah is the akhirat. We have been sent to this world to prepare for the hereafter. Although we have been sent to this world, but ad-dunya mazra'atul akhirah, it is a field for the hereafter. We have to plant here and then reap in the hereafter. Whatever benefits we enjoy in this world is limited. Whatever suffering we go through in this world is limited. In the akhirat we will have unlimited enjoyment or unlimited suffering. So the preparation for the hereafter is in this world. And I have mentioned many times that it is our misunderstanding that dunya, when we say is cursed, then we refer to gold, silver, clothing, shelter, transport. All these things we consider as dunya. And then we say that Quran Sharif has cursed dunya, Hadith Sharif has cursed dunya. But dunya is not wealth. Dunya is not the name of all these things. Dunya is when these things divert our attention from the remembrance of Allah Ta'ala. We forget the giver of these ni'mats, then it becomes dunya. A person has got a very comfortable bed, that is not dunya. But if that bed makes him forget the performance of Fajr Salat, he's so comfortable that now he remains asleep until the sun rises. But as you have heard many times, that all of us talk about the rise of Islam, but Fajr time must take a walk around Muslim homes, and we will notice that people haven't risen until the sun has risen. So we talk about the rise of Islam, but we can't rise before the sun has risen and perform our Fajr Salat. How do we expect changes to then come? Nevertheless, this world we have been sent to for the preparation of the hereafter. Everything that we do here is recorded, and we will be shown whatever we have done in the hereafter. The full punishment or the full reward can only be given in the hereafter. The best of people in this world will have to share in the calamities, in the disasters, in the difficulties that people face in this world due to their sins. When it comes to a national disaster, if there is drought, for example, in the land because of the abundance of sins, Allah tabaraka wa ta'ala causes drought. One of the causes of the many other causes is, for example, the non-payment of zakat. Or if there are such kinds of diseases and sicknesses which our forefathers also didn't hear of, like AIDS and other things. Now when there is a suffering that is going on, epidemic proportion, then the good and the bad will all suffer in this world. In the akhirat they will be separated. The difference will be this, that in this world those who are good, those who are pious, if there is a suffering that has come because of the floods, because of the drought, because of other disasters, then Allah Ta'ala will still give them a kind of sukoon in their hearts. For the believers, there will be that sukoon. And there is no way that we can describe this sukoon. But Allah Ta'ala will give it in the heart. The person will believe that it is from my Allah. If there are some means that he can adopt to get rid of that problem, then he will make use of those means. But when it is beyond his means, then he will accept it, that it is from Allah tabaraka wa ta'ala, and Allah ta'ala is my beloved. So whatever he sends, I must be happy with it. Now when the person has got this kind of attitude, then he will find sukoon in his heart, that it is from my Allah. So it is a world of means. We have to make use of the means, but many, many times the means will fail. Nowhere in the Quran Sharif has Allah Tabaraka wa Ta'ala mentioned that if you adopt any particular mean, then you will get the result. Has it been mentioned anywhere that you are promised that if you adopt one of the worldly means, then you will definitely see the fruits of that means? There's no promise that you will definitely see it. For example, a person wants a child. Now he marries. Now marriage is a means. But 10 years go by, 20 years go by, and there's no child. So he adopted the mean, but it's not necessary that he will have, or his wife will give birth to a child. If Allah Ta'ala wills, his wife will give birth. Sometimes it could be one, sometimes two, sometimes plenty, and sometimes nothing. Sometimes a boy, sometimes a girl, sometimes both. Allah Ta'ala knows best. So that is in the control of Allah Ta'ala. The same with food, with drink, and with everything else. But the adoption of the means, for another example, we take the car and we want to travel to Johannesburg. Now that's a means. We have adopted and we should adopt those means. Now whilst the person is traveling, meets up with an accident, the car is smashed and the person is dead and gone. So the means were adopted, but it's not necessary that the person will reach his destination. The only promise is on taqwa, that when the person adopts taqwa, then Allah Tabaraka wa Ta'ala's promise is there to be fulfilled. But that is a different subject. What we are talking about is that in this verse of the Quran Sharif which we are discussing, it is related to the day of judgment, Qiyamah. That the people will still be disputing and Allah Tabaraka wa Ta'ala will send a mighty blast and everybody will be seized. And then Allah Tabaraka wa Ta'ala will set up the scale, testing will be done, and then it will be Jannat or Jahannam. But here in this ayat Allah Ta'ala says that they will not have a chance, because they were disputing when will the day of judgment come, when will Qiyamah take place. If you are truthful, you keep telling us about Qiyamah, when will it come? So Allah Ta'ala says, well, now it has come, you won't even get a chance to go back to your people or to dispose of your estate by will, or to decide by will what you are going to dispose to whom. Nothing, no chance. So what is the lesson for us? And this is what I'm emphasizing over the past 2 or 3 days, that the wazifas that Nabi alayhi salatu wasalam showed, there was great wisdom. Like he told, must read Surah Yasin in the mornings. So if a person has to read Surah Yasin Sharif with understanding in the morning and then go to his business house, then there is no question of this Muslim committing fraud, or this Muslim hiding the defects in the article that he is selling, or this Muslim cheating any client, or this Muslim using vulgar language, or this Muslim injuring or harming anyone without any justification. Why? Because he has recited Surah Yasin Sharif and he understands fully well that he is accountable for all his actions, and on the day of judgment Allah Tabaraka wa Ta'ala will make this decision. So now he is conscious of this fact. It was not just read Surah Yasin Sharif and go away. There was a meaning behind it. There was great depth why Nabi alayhi salatu wasalam emphasized upon the recitation of Surah Yasin Sharif in the mornings. Because all of us generally go to work or travel out or go for picnic or go for other purposes during the day. So for that day, this person will now be conscious. Akhirat ki fikr karni hai zarur, jaisi karni waisi bharni hai zarur. 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So akhirat ki fikr karni hai zarur. And that is the department of life in which we are most negligent. We just take it very, very casually. If we get the shock of ibadat, we will make it. And if we get the shock of pleasing shaitan, then we'll please him. But we don't have that conscious realization that there is an akhirat, there is a hereafter. In the lives of the Sahaba-e-Kiram, that was very conspicuous, that concern that there is a hereafter. مال و اولاد قبر میں تیری جانے کو نہیں، مال و اولاد قبر میں تیری جانے کو نہیں، تجھ کو دوزخ کی 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Or the wealth of the person, that this was his favorite car, these were his favorite clothes, this was his favorite food, all his favorites send it along with him. Nothing. مال و اولاد قبر میں تیری جانے کو نہیں، تجھ کو دوزخ کی مصیبت سے چھڑانے کو نہیں. It will not be able to give you release or salvation from the fire of Jahannam. Of course, if he made use of that wealth in accordance with Sharia, in accordance with the pleasure of Allah Ta'ala and His Rasul Sallallahu Alaihi Wasallam, then that same wealth will become a means of his salvation and a means of his enjoying in the hereafter. So again, it's the same thing. Either you make it beneficial for you, or we use it in such a way that it becomes harmful for us. So he said, جُزْ عَمَلْ قَبْرَ مَيْ كُوِي بِ تَيْرَا يَارْ نَهِ. In qabr, your only companion is going to be your actions. And that is what we are talking about, that the actions will be here in this world. And in the qabr after that there will be enjoyment. In the hereafter there is going to be enjoyment. And if the actions are not pleasing to Allah Ta'ala, then there will be punishment. So this is that break that I always talk about, that if we remember that there is going to be death. Just for the benefit of those who may not have heard the example, at the Johannesburg airport, some friends said before our departure from there, they'll give some nasihat. So I told them the nasihat is here in bold. Every airport has got nasihat in bold. Arrival board and a departure board. There's no airport without arrival and departure boards. What more nasihat does a person want? That arrival has taken place, we have come to this world. And there's going to be a departure. As far as arrival is concerned, I don't think anyone has any problem with understanding that he has arrived in this world. And if he doesn't, if he has some kind of a doubt, then he must see a psychiatrist immediately, if he believes that he hasn't arrived in this world. So as far as departure is concerned, there are times of departure. The flight times are there. But it is not necessary that the flights will take off on time. As in India, there was one slow train, and it was reputed to be always late. The passenger train. We have some very, very fast trains there, and some every station stop, then they are delayed all the time because they make way for the fast ones. But one passenger, when he went there to the station, then he was surprised that the train arrived exactly on time. If the departure time was 2 o'clock, then it arrived exactly on time. So he commented that today we are very lucky that the train arrived exactly on time. So he went to congratulate the station master. The station master said that this train is exactly 24 hours late. the other one will follow with another later. But this one you are lucky that it arrived exactly 24 hours late, but you got it on time. So there can be delays, and there are always delays. But when it comes to the departure of this person from this world, إِذَا جَاءَ أَجَلُهُمْ لَا يَسْتَأْخِرُونَ سَاعَةً وَلَا يَسْتَقْدِمُونَ. The journey of death, there's no delay. As soon as the time is up, the person has to leave. Nothing can prevent his soul departing. All the wealth of the world did not prevent the person, the kings of the world departing from this world. Nothing. They could not buy off anyone. The angels couldn't be bribed. That we will give you a little bit of bribe, just delay our departure. So this yaqeen must sit in our hearts. It is not a speech, it is not just words. It is a condition that we have to make of our hearts. That the moment we are tempted to commit some sin, then we believe and truly believe that there is a day of judgment. Then the person is not going to indulge in that sin. Khawf of the akhirat. So Allah Ta'ala has kept signs for us. Yes, I was explaining to you about this airport thing. So I said one is the departure, arrival and departure. Now they at the airport, I said now we also have a new board there. And it is prayer room upstairs. You go there to the international airport, it shows prayer room upstairs. In other words, upstairs is the world. That means when you're in this world, so prayer here, we will take the meaning that obey Allah Ta'ala and His Rasul Sallallahu Alaihi Wasallam. Complete obedience, complete submission in every department of our life to Allah Ta'ala and His Rasul Sallallahu Alaihi Wasallam. That is what we term as prayer. Fast, make your salat, make your hajj, fulfill the rites of all, everything. That is about. That is what you must do in this world. And then there's a fourth ward there, parking downstairs. That when you finished after that, then there's parking downstairs. That means after that you have to go to your grave. So everyone who goes past the Johannesburg International Airport must look at these four signs there. And they are giving a speech. Then again we have a first class waiting room there, we have business class lounge there, and we have the ordinary waiting room. So that is the condition of this world. That some people, Allah Ta'ala gives them little extra wealth, so they will be in the first class. Some will be in the business class. And some poor people will be living in huts and shacks. But there is a departure time for everyone. All of them will depart. And even if it is that person in the first class lounge, he will be called stupid and foolish if he suddenly believes that he is going to be sitting on those beautiful couches there and enjoying all the luxuries there for all times. Now if he doesn't keep his eye on the clock and his eye is only on the food there and all the facilities there, so he will miss his plane. So he too has got his eye on the clock, when will the plane take off. The person in the business class has got his eye on the clock. And the person in the ordinary waiting round, he's also got his eye on the clock. That is how we should live in this world. Whether we have got more or less, whether we're living in a palace or we're living in a hut, but our eye must be on the clock that when is going to be the departure time. And so many other lessons we take from there. So this journey of the akhirat is what we are being prepared for. That you plant here and you reap there. And I conclude once again, and whatever will come to mind, I will say it. I conclude once again on that same example. I find it to be a very good example for myself. That in this world we will use the same eyes to get the connection with Allah Ta'ala. The same ears, the same hands, the same feet, the same bodies, the same homes, the same businesses, the same children, the same wealth. It's not that you leave this world, go somewhere else and then make the preparation. We will live in this world and make use of all these things. But we will make use of it as Allah and His Rasul Sallallahu have ordered. And when we will do that, then Allah Ta'ala will give us internal sukoon. He'll give us noor in our hearts. Our hearts will become overfilled with love for Allah Ta'ala and His Rasul Sallallahu Alaihi Wasallam. And we will enjoy a kind of sukoon which the kings also do not know of. But when we will get this connection with Allah Ta'ala, then, as the poet says, then the person kisses his own hands. First to discipline it, he goes in his heart on his hand, that I must not sign anything fraudulently, I must not pull the trigger on somebody, I must not swear anybody, I must not take false oath and qasam. So his tongue, his hands, his feet, everything. To discipline it, he is hard on it. But once it is disciplined and it has given him this connection with Allah Ta'ala and his Rasul Sallallahu Alaihi Wasallam, now he kisses his own hands and, oh my hands, you became the means of my catching that garment of Allah Tabaraka wa Ta'ala. You became the means of my connection with my beloved Rasul Sallallahu Alaihi Wasallam. He kisses his feet that you became the means of my connection because you walked towards the masjid. You walked to assist the poor, the needy. You walked towards halal livelihood. You didn't walk towards the cinemas and theaters and discos. And that gave me this connection with Allah Ta'ala. So now he kisses his own feet. He wants to kiss his own eyes that you lowered yourself. That means your gazes were lowered when the haram came before you. And that is what gave me this halawat and sweetness of iman. So to discipline it, he was hard. Now when it became disciplined, now he is congratulating them that you became the means. So it's the same world, the same food, the same drink, everything. All that we are required to do is this same Quran Sharif, find out what does Allah Ta'ala want of us. How should we live in this world? And wallah, we can take a billion qasams that the day we lead our lives according to this Quran and Sunnah of Nabi alayhi salatu wasalam, wallah, we only take qasams to emphasize that Allah Tabaraka wa Ta'ala will definitely, most certainly, He will give us in our hearts that those pearls and those fresh gems which Shah Waliullah Rahmatullah Alayhi spoke about. He said that, oh you Mughal kings, when you will die and leave this world, then you will leave behind everything and you will go to your graves. But when Waliullah will go to his grave, then he will take such gems with him which are priceless. And those are the gems of the muhabbat of Allah and His Rasul Sallallahu Alaihi Wasallam. May Allah Ta'ala bless me, bless you, and the entire ummah with it. May Allah remove the difficulties, the hardships and the problems of the ummah. May Allah Ta'ala cause the winds of hidayah to blow throughout the continents and cause us to be drenched in the rains of rahmat which are falling in this Mubarak month. And give us the himmat and courage
1: من شر الوسواس الخناس الذي يوسوس في صدور الناس من الجنة والناس بسم الله الرحمن الرحيم الحمد لله

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In tonight's majlis, we have had the completion of the Quran Sharif. And I have mentioned before, and I will go on repeating, the khatam of the Quran Sharif is in reality the start. It is the beginning. We take khatam to mean khatam. In the month of Ramadan also, we say the Quran Sharif khatam has taken place. So if it took place on the 21st or 23rd or 27th, then we seem to believe that our duty, our responsibility towards the Quran Sharif has now been achieved. Whereas the Quran Sharif, when the khatam takes place, then that is the beginning. Which means that when a person has completed the Quran Sharif, then he must repeatedly now read that Quran Sharif, understand what is in the Quran Sharif, and make amal on that which is in the Quran Sharif. There is no doubt there are many, many ahadith of Nabi alayhi salatu wasalam on the virtues of the recitation of the Quran Sharif and the memorizing and by hearting of the Quran Sharif. There are so many ayat of the Quran Sharif also which give us a very, very clear indication that Allah tabaraka wa ta'ala wants this kalam of his to be protected and preserved. So he himself has made the arrangement for the preservation of the Quran Sharif. Since the month of Ramadan is coming, we know it is the month of the Quran Sharif. But before we proceed, ND479099, please remove your card. It is the month of the Quran Sharif. So Allah tabaraka wa ta'ala himself made the arrangement. It is stated that the Anbiya alayhimus salatu wasalam of before Nabi alayhi salatu wasalam, when they received a book from Allah tabaraka wa ta'ala, then they knew that book by heart, or they had memorized it, or Allah tabaraka wa ta'ala preserved it in their hearts. But as far as the ummatis were concerned of that Nabi, they were not able to memorize or by heart that book which was revealed, that book which was sent down. Because Allah tabaraka wa ta'ala had not desired the protection of those books which were revealed to the Anbiya alayhimus salatu wasalam of the past. But with regards to the protection of the Quran Sharif, because it was going to be a book of guidance till the day of judgment, therefore Allah Ta'ala himself made this arrangement. Where can we have little children who don't even know sometimes one word of the Arabic language, but they memorize from cover to cover the Holy Quran Sharif? In Muzaffar Nagar, which is a place a few miles from Delhi, there once there was one jalsa. And in that jalsa, there were plus minus 100,000 people. Those jalsas there sometimes are very, very massive. And there in that jalsa, suddenly that alim who was giving a bayan, he stopped. Mid-bayan, he stopped. And he said that this is an ayat of the Quran Sharif now, in which I've got a little bit of tashabu, a little bit of difficulty. What is the correct ayat? So therefore,
how many huffaz in this majlis here, in this program here, stand up. So that program wasn't a Hifz Quran Sharif Jalsa or anything like that. It was just one Jalsa in which many other issues were being discussed. This was just by the way that he just said, how many huffaz here, just stand up. So many hundreds of huffaz stood up in that one gathering. He said, now is this not the miracle of the Quran Sharif, that we haven't even gathered them here specially for this purpose, but there are more than 100 huffaz here who, or much more than that, he said, who can correct me if I make a mistake. That is the miracle of the Quran Sharif. It is Allah Tabaraka wa Ta'ala's way of preserving. So he has chosen the hearts of the believers for the preservation of the Quran Sharif. Now look at that connection and that nisbat. We don't seem to find that azmat of the Quran Sharif in our hearts. Wallah, it has left our hearts. As I have been mentioning many times, and other ulama also saying the same thing now, that if we have to go back a few years, 50 years, 60 years ago, 40 years ago, then the homes of ours, nothing commenced in the house in the morning before the recitation of the Quran Sharif. It was as if that was a must. It was part of life. The program of the day will follow after the recitation of the Quran Sharif. I was in one home in one city in Pakistan in the 70s. And then in the morning I see that there is one Qari Sahib that comes to the house after Fajr Salat. He makes mulaqat, because after Fajr Salat, when we coming into the house, he's also coming, he makes mulaqat, and then he seems to disappear somewhere into some other room, and after that he's gone. So I don't see him much after that. So I asked, inquired from the host there, that who's this Qari Sahib, and he came in and he went somewhere, and after that we never saw him. He says, no, he goes away into the namaz room that we have, and he recites one para of the Quran Sharif. That means that Qari Sahib had to be hired and paid a fee to come and read Quran Sharif for him, one para a day. So the Qari Sahib was just like him too, that he came to do a duty of that kind. Whereas what he should have told that host is that you sit and learn the Quran Sharif, I will teach you. So 6 months, 8 months, 1 year's time, you'll be able to read, then you sit and read after that. But the point is that that person also knew that there has to be some Quran Sharif recitation before we start our daily activities. So this Quran Sharif, it is a book of guidance, as we all say. We say that it is the last of the books revealed to Nabi alayhi salatu wasalam, but it was over a period of 23 years that Nabi alayhi salatu wasalam received the wahi. And the Quran Sharif, as one alim used to say, he said that if you listen to the huffaz, then they begin the Quran Sharif with Bismillah. Quran Sharif, when we start reading, we start with Bismillah. Ta'awuz and then Bismillah. So we start with the Ba. And at the end, the last word is seen. In Qul A'uzu bi Rabbin Nas, the last alphabet is seen. So you see, if you have to join Ba and seen, it becomes Bas. Now this is not the bus that it transports people from this end to that end. It is the Urdu bus we're talking about, which means that it is enough, sufficient. We say bus, bus, ab ho gaya, kafi ho gaya, bus. That means it's sufficient. So if the Quran Sharif is sufficient for our guidance, it is sufficient. And then if you have to take the last letter of the Quran Sharif and join it with the first one, then it will become sub. So it's a sub again is not that sub we buy from the takeaways. This sub is that everything. So Quran Sharif bas hai aur Quran Sharif sub hai. That means in the Quran Sharif there's everything. It is sufficient for a person's guidance, for his hidayat. So then we will say that those people who are Ahle Quran, as they call themselves, they say the Quran Sharif is sufficient for us, we don't need Hadith Sharif. So they are stupid and foolish. Because if they say the Quran Sharif is sufficient for us and we don't need Hadith Sharif, so that means that they are not even accepting the Quran Sharif. Because the Quran Sharif itself says, مَا آتَاكُمُ الرَّسُولُ فَخُذُوهُ وَمَا نَهَاكُمْ عَنْهُ فَانْتَهُوا.
whatever my Rasul, meaning whatever my Nabi, my messenger, that is Rasulullah sallallahu alaihi wasallam, he gives you, he orders you, he commands you, then accept it, take it, and make amal on it, practice on it. And whatever he asks you to restrain yourself from, then restrain from that. So now that is an ayat of the Quran Sharif. The Quran Sharif itself says, قُلْ إِن كُنْتُمْ تُحِبُّونَ اللَّهَ فَاتَّبِعُونِي يُحْبِبْكُمُ اللَّهِ. So again, the condition there is that if you want, if you say you love Allah tabaraka wa ta'ala, then make ittiba, follow Nabi alayhi salatu wasalam. I'm just giving you the gist. But find out from that person what is his problem. One of you, just one is sufficient. He lost his shoe or what, just find out. Any case, so the Quran Sharif now is telling us that must accept from Nabi alayhi salatu wasalam. So we can't say we don't need the ahadith of Nabi alayhi salatu wasalam. Where in the Quran Sharif will you find how many rakats you must make for Zuhur and how many must you make for Asr and Isha, and how much you make your ruku and how much you make your sajda, and how much and what are the masail of fasting, all the details, and how much zakat to give, to whom to give, whom not to give, all that you will find in the Hadith Sharif. So the Quran Sharif Allah Tabaraka wa Ta'ala revealed for our guidance. Therefore, it is said very beautifully, Elahi hame phir aamile Qur'an kar de, Elahi hame phir aamile Qur'an kar de, phir naye sire se musalma ko musalma kar de, phir naye sire se musalma ko musalma kar de, Elahi hame phir aamile Qur'an kar de, phir naye sire se musalma ko musalma kar de. Ya Allah, once again make the ummah of Nabi alayhi salatu wasalam amil Quran. I mentioned this before also, that there was a time when we had to import huffaz to make Taraweeh. You had to bring them from Cape Town, other places. They had to arrange some kind of accommodation, salary and everything else. And now Allah tabaraka wa ta'ala's fazal that even in schools and colleges and even in universities and madaris and the old, the young, the men, the women, the children, the girls, the boys, everybody is getting the shock and the zawk of learning the Quran Sharif for different reasons. Sometimes it is competition, sometimes it is name and fame, sometimes there is sincerity and ikhlas. Allah Ta'ala knows for what reasons people learn the Quran Sharif. But the fact is that there are so many huffaz of the Quran Sharif. And anything that becomes abundant, then we seem to lose the respect and the value of that commodity or that item. When Zamzam was not available in South Africa, at that time when somebody brought Zamzam, they used to give us a few sips of Zamzam, a little bit of Zamzam in a small bottle and container. Then we used to drink it with great ihtiram that it is Zamzam. And now since Zamzam is available so much in South Africa, then look at it what happens in the month of Ramadan and in our homes and other places. Sometimes we leave behind so much of Zamzam. Sometimes it is thrown away in the sink and in the wash basin, unconcerned that this is Zamzam, where it is coming from and what is the value of that Zamzam. Why? Because now it is abundant, it is plentiful. In the same way, this Khajur of Madina Sharif, at that time it used to come, then we used to really value and appreciate that it's a Khajur and date of Madina Sharif. Madina Sharif date and Khajur. So therefore we used to value it, because it is the Nisbat of Madina Sharif. Hey, Madina ki Nisbat mein. Nabi alayhi salatu wasalam, the nisbat with him. He said that my value, madikine ki nisbat qeemat meri, my value is in accordance with my nisbat with Madina Sharif. That means even if it is a dry date, but if it is coming from Madina Sharif, then the value is because it's coming from Madina Sharif. Therefore it will have much, much, much more value than even the juiciest of date coming from anywhere else. But now when it's coming plentiful, then look at what we do about those dates also. There's no concern. We don't show any appreciation that is the dates of Madina Sharif. Our akabir and our elders and pious and righteous ancestors, when they used to walk and if they find just the date seeds, but it's Madina Sharif date seeds, they should take it up and make sure that it is clean and kept safely or nicely or bury it in the ground. But they never used to kick it and boot it as we do nowadays.
that Madina Sharif dates are distributed sometimes after nikahs and walimas, and then see what happens outside. We eat the date and throw the seeds. No ihtiram of those seeds that is coming from Madina Sharif, because it's abundant. In the same way, because the huffaz are now in abundance, plenty of huffaz, almost every home, every family, every city and town has plenty of huffaz. So therefore, how we treat the huffaz, there's no respect, there's no azmat. Hazrat Maulana Badre Alam Rahmatullah Alay, his grave is one of those graves in Madina Sharif, which was dug up many times, 2-3 times they dug it up and they found that his body was still just as the day that he was buried. No effect came onto the kafan. It was exactly like that. Now, of course, he was a great muhaddis and many other sifat and qualities he had. But the fact is that there was something in his life. And as a Shah Abrahul Haq Rahmatullah said, it was most probably that if he was lying down with his leg stretched, and if one hafiz of the Quran Sharif came in front of him, he straight away pulled his leg back. So they said, why do you do this? Leave it. He says, a young boy, what is the problem? He said, no, he's got the Qur'an Sharif in his heart, and I don't want my leg to go onto the heart in which there is a Qur'an Sharif. Now, of course, there's not a masla, there's not a fatwa. We must be very careful. That is not a mas'ala and a fatwa. Imam Malik Rahmatullah Ali in Madina Sharif, he never wore shoes. He used to walk without shoes. And when the urge came to relieve himself, he used to go far out towards the mountainside. Therefore, he shouldn't eat for many, many days in the azmat of Nabi alayhi salatu wasalam city and Nabi alayhi salatu wasalam's Mubarak resting place. So therefore he never used to wear shoes and used to walk. But he never said to his students, all of them, that you must not wear shoes here. It is a fatwa of mine that it is haram to wear shoes. He never said that. So therefore we must be very careful. My Shaykh Hazrat Shah Hakim Muhammad Akhtar Sahib Damat Barakatuhum, one musalla was given to him to make namaz. Now on that musalla was a picture of the Kaaba Sharif. How we have on the musallas pictures of Kaaba Sharif. So, and on another one was the same, the picture of the green dome of Nabi alayhi salatu wasalam's masjid. So he did not make his salat on that. He folded it nicely, he raised it up and he handed it to him. And he said, take this musalla and hang it on some wall or put it away nicely somewhere. But don't walk on it and trample on it and read namaz on it. And then he said to us, he says, I am not giving this as a fatwa. Therefore tomorrow don't quote me and say that it is haram, najais. We have to be very careful. We have to be very cautious. We must not go on to any extreme. That was his adab for that. That the moment he saw that that is a picture of the Kaaba Sharif, in his mind it comes as if I am walking on the Kaaba Sharif. Now that is his adab. So Imam Malik Rahmatullah Alayhi said also that was his adab. Once he was delivering a Hadith Sharif Dars, a scorpion stung him so many times. And his face, you could see that something is stinging him, something is really hurting him. Tears are sometimes rolling down his cheek, but he still remained like that and he carried on with the Dars. Afterwards, they found that it had stung him so many times. They said, why didn't you end your Dars and why didn't you end the lesson and then remove that scorpion, that tiny little scorpion that had entered your garment? He said, no, the azmat of the hadith of Nabi alayhi salatu wasalam prevented me from making any kind of movement. Now look at the adab that they used to make. So therefore I'm saying that this huffaz of the Quran Sharif, Allah tabaraka wa ta'ala gave them a very, very high status and position, provided they themselves understand what kind of position Allah ta'ala has given them. Can they be hafiz of the Quran Sharif and then he's in a disco, he's in a cinema, hafiz of the Quran Sharif watching porn sites, hafiz of the Quran Sharif with clean shaven faces, hafiz of the Quran Sharif and the person is seen in a drug den, or the person is in other kind of haram activities? So now if the hafiz of the Quran Sharif himself is not going to be concerned about that great wealth that Allah Ta'ala has put into his heart, then who are you going to blame for that? That if the people don't respect him anymore. Otherwise the azmat is there of the huffaz. Allah Tabaraka wa Ta'ala gave them azmat. Nabi alayhi salatu wasalam in his ahadith showed what great position they hold. On one occasion, Nabi alayhi salatu wasalam, Hazrat Abu Huraira radiallahu ta'ala anhu reports that Nabi alayhi salatu wasalam was dispatching one army for jihad, or he was sending them. So there, in that particular group, Nabi alayhi salatu wasalam asked and inquired of each person, how much Quran Sharif you know? How much Quran Sharif you know? How much Quran Sharif you know?
The person who knew the most Quran Sharif, he made him the Amir of the Jamaat. From there what we learn? That the person who knew the most Quran Sharif, and in his time it was not a question of knowing most Quran Sharif means that the person was just by heart and memorized and finished, that was the end of the story. There was no amal in his life. The most Quran Sharif, if he knew, it means he was making most amount of amal also on that Quran Sharif. Therefore Nabi alayhi salatu wasalam said, خَيْرُكُمْ مَنْ تَعَلَّمَ الْقُرْآنَ وَعَلَّمَ. The best of you is the one who learns the Quran Sharif and teaches the Quran Sharif. Now he's addressing the Sahaba Kiram radiallahu ta'ala anhum ajma'in. So Nabi alayhi salatu wasalam, even in the battle of Uhud, when the shuhada of Uhud, now when the burial was taking place, look at the azmat of the Quran Sharif, that Nabi alayhi salatu wasalam was putting two Sahabas into the grave. Those 70 Sahabas who wrote the history of Islam, not with pens but with the blood. Uhud ke shaheedos ke khune wafa se, sabak le ke paabande dastoor hunga. He says, I will take lesson from the shaheed, from the shuhada of Uhud, and I will become one who is paabande the dastoor, the constitution which is the Quran Sharif. I will make sure that I will follow it. So there too Nabi alayhi salatu wasalam, he was inquiring who knew the most amount of Quran Sharif. They were given first burial. Nabi alayhi salatu wasalam with his mubarak hands was putting them into this. So the Quran Sharif is a very great treasure that is given to whom Allah tabaraka wa ta'ala chooses. It is his choice, I mentioned before too, that this is not an election business, that we are going to make election, that these people will be huffaz of the Quran Sharif, this election in the world. We can from our two sons or three sons or couple, few daughters, we can say, well, okay, you become Hafiz, you become Hafiza. But that too, we don't know whether they can make it or they can't make it. How many of them started the Quran Sharif? They made one para, two para, years and finished. Some made halfway and they finished. Some came right to the 20th para and they gave it up. And some completed the Quran Sharif and forgot everything. So it is only Allah tabaraka wa ta'ala's choice. He chooses. It is his selection. It's not a question of election. Therefore, as Shah Muhammad Ahmad Sahib Rahmatullah Ali, he very beautifully said, and if you only can understand this much, then it is sufficient for our hidayat. Agar hum sab log ho jaye paaband shariat ke, agar hum sab log ho jaye paaband shariat ke, maze luta kare din raat dunya hi me jannat ke. 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We will reap the fruits of that day and night in this world. Dunya hi mein jannat ke. The sukoon of jannat, the peace of jannat. Of course, there is going to be a difference. But within the heart, Allah tabaraka wa ta'ala will give such kind of sukoon and peace and tranquility and everything. Akhirat will come when the akhirat comes, but in dunya also. Din raat dunya hi mein jannat ke. And then he beautifully says, main khud kehta nahi musalmano. I am not saying this, oh you Muslims. He says, oh my Muslim brothers and sisters, I am not saying this. Quran kehta hai musalmano. Quran is saying, oh you Muslims, tum hi waris ho dunya ke, tum hi waris ho uqba ke, tum hi waris ho jannat ke. It's not that if you have become a Muslim and if you are going to be obedient to Allah Ta'ala and His Nabi alayhi salatu wasalam, then you will be deprived of all the things that Allah Ta'ala has created in this world. The kuffar and the mushrikeen, the yahood and the nasara, they are merely enjoying the bounties and ni'mats that Allah Ta'ala has created in this world because there's some Muslim that is living and saying, Allah, Allah. The day there's no Muslim living, Allah Ta'ala will destroy the whole universe.
So it shows that we are enjoying because there is some Muslims. So those who are disbelievers also, they are not waris of this dunya. But because the Muslim has lost that position which Allah Ta'ala gave to him, so therefore somebody else took it over. Otherwise Allah Ta'ala wants us to enjoy the ni'mats of this world. Eat, drink, the good things, make use of. Nobody stops us. Make amar bil ma'ruf, nahi anil munkar. Stay away from haram. Therefore, one of the things that is mentioned as the tafsir of that ayat, in which Allah tabaraka wa ta'ala says, وَمَنْ أَحْسَنُ قَوْلًا مِمَّنْ دَعَا إِلَى اللَّهِ وَعَمِلَ صَالِحًا وَقَالَ إِنَّنِي مِنَ الْمُسْلِمِينَ. Whose word can be better than his word who calls towards Allah ta'ala? And then he practices also on it. He say, I am from those who have submitted my will, my desire, my wish to Allah tabaraka wa ta'ala, complete submission. So calling towards Allah ta'ala, one of it is the Quran Sharif. Because the call must be towards the Quran Sharif. As I stated at the beginning, that he said that the Quran Sharif may sab hai or Quran Sharif bas hai. So we will have to call towards the Quran Sharif. So it's a great ni'mat that Allah ta'ala blesses this huffaz with. But I don't think you will find any tape or any bayan of mine when it comes to Hifz Quran Sharif Jalsas. Maybe one or two exceptions where I did not mention the hadith of Nabi alayhi salatu wasalam, which is on the one hand this great basharat and great glad tiding for the Hafiz of the Quran Sharif, and on the other hand there is a great warning also. Nabi alayhi salatu wasalam, he said, Man qara al Quran wa amila bima fi. The Hafiz of the person who read the Quran Sharif and made amal on the Quran Sharif, his parents will be given taj on the day of Qiyamah, a crown, the shine of which will be brighter than that of the sun if it had to be in the home of someone. Then just imagine what you think that Hafiz must be getting, what the parents must be getting, and all the details that go with that Hadith Sharif. But the condition there is وَعَمِلَ بِمَا فِي. And then in the other one, Man qara al-Qur'an fastazharahu fa'ahalla halalahu wa harrama haramah. And the person becomes a hafiz of the Qur'an Sharif, he reads the Qur'an Sharif, becomes hafiz. But then again, that is the condition. Allah tabaraka wa ta'ala does not accept anything other than that. That this person, whatever is halal, so then he makes use of the halal ni'mats of Allah tabaraka wa ta'ala. Whenever we talk about halal, the only thing that our mind goes on to is chicken, nothing else. In one casino, they say there are people that were sitting there after the gambling, they went to one of the restaurants there. And then they're asking that person, are the chicken halal? So our mind is only on the chicken, nothing else. What about all the other things that a person should look at with regards to halal in his life? His association with people, how many things they are haram. In our dealings, in our etiquettes, in our morals, in behavior, in our relationship with wife, with children, so many things we engage in, or in our discussions and our gossips and everything else, how many things are haram. Ghibats that we make, we gossip about others, or we have pride in our hearts, we have arrogance, we have jealousy, we have malice. Now is this all not haram? So amila bima fi will include all that, that whatever is halal, the person considers as halal, and whatever he considers as haram, Allah Ta'ala, Nabi alayhi salatu wasalam say, haram is haram, finished. They don't go anywhere near it. Then Nabi alayhi salatu wasalam says, adkhalahu Allahu al-jannah. Allah Ta'ala will enter him into Jannah. And Allah Ta'ala will accept his intercession on behalf of 10 family members of his who were supposed to go to hell. Wajabat lahu an-nar. Allah Ta'ala will change that condition and Allah Ta'ala will put them into Jannah. Allah Ta'ala will put them into Jannah. So somebody said once, jokingly, but we must be very, very careful when we joke, that it must not be something that we lose our iman sometimes. So the person said it jokingly. He was engaging in a haram. In his home he was sitting and watching some haram. And somebody came and said that this is not right, you should not be engaging in this kind of haram, whatever he was engaging in. So he said, I got no problem. I got two hafiz of the Quran Sharif.
says, I got two half-faced children of the Quran Sharif, so I got no problem. They're going to take me to Jannah. The Hadith Sharif says that the 10 family members, so surely he's not going to leave his father behind. Now you can imagine how our minds have become concocted.

Stay away from haram. He must do those things which are permissible. He must fulfill the obligations. He must make his salat. He must keep fast. He must go for hajj, farz, give zakat. Stay away from the gambling dens and from drink and alcohol and wine and haram women. Now all that the hafiz himself has to do first. He's already a hafiz of the Quran Sharif. But that is the condition before he goes into Jannah. So these 10 family members, without him making amal, if he's not going to go there, then how is he going to take the family members? If for him it is necessary to make amal, so you think the father now he can relax that I made one son hafiz, so finish, he'll take me Jannah. So we must be very careful and cautious. Amal se banti hai zindagi, ye jannat bhi, jahannam bhi, ye khaki apni fitrat mein na noori hai, na nari hai. So this is the miracle of the Quran Sharif that we have such little children by hearting and memorizing the Quran Sharif. I mentioned to you that my Shaykhul Hadith, Hazrat Maulana Fakhruddin Rahmatullah Alayhi, in the Dars of Bukhari Sharif, he could sit for hours and hours and just go on quoting this ayat and that kitab and that kitab. One night, because he used to teach at night also in the latter part of the year, for 6 months he used to teach from 8 o'clock at night till midnight. If we have to tell somebody now, you have to read from 8 o'clock till midnight, they say that principal has gone off his head and that will start to need some kind of attention. Now that is how what he was. So he said, then after that he corrected the ayat himself and then he said, Fakhran nahi, I'm not saying it out of pride, but just to give you all some kind of targheeb, ki maine 28 din mein Quran Sharif hifz kar liya tha, 28 days time. And the other night the Mufti Sahib mentioned about his Ustad Mullah Salimullah Khan, also the same thing. There are many of them. So there are many of them finished the Quran Sharif in 1 month, some finished it in half a month, and there are even reports of completing of the Quran Sharif in 3 days. Now can anybody do that? What kind of a computerized memory Allah Ta'ala gave them? That is the miracle of the Quran Sharif. Then again the ages, if you look at it, somebody is completing at the age of 80, somebody is completing at 60. Now these are people that I know, that he completed at the age of 65, Mawlana Manzoor Nu'mani, when he was about 65 when he came here. And he completed the Quran Sharif, he started hifz at an old age. In the same way there are people who are in the 50s, 30s, 20s and even little children right up to the age of 4, we get reports that they completed the Quran Sharif. It's a miracle. With the recitation also there's such miracles. Between Asr and Maghrib, when Allah Wala used to read the whole Quran Sharif, the person said, can't be, it's not possible. He said, alright, you come with me, walk on the Jamna Ganga riverside. He said, we'll walk after Asr. So he started after Asr. He kept reading and reading and reading with Qul A'udhu bi Rabbin Nas just before sunset. Now when he looked at his watch, he says, just between Asr and Maghrib. Now how he completed it, now we will say, impossible, impossible. Now we don't say that everybody can do that, but what I am saying is that this is the miracle of the Quran Sharif, that Allah Ta'ala gave him so much barakat in that time that this person didn't even realize that the whole Quran Sharif was recited. And they didn't even realize it. Now we say, how can that happen? Well, those people who have experienced it, then they know that 1 hour sometimes it appears as if one whole night and day and months have gone by. Just ask somebody who was held up, Allah protect everybody, if they were held up for just 10 minutes, 20 minutes, those burglars were there in the house with their guns pointed at their heads, may Allah protect all of us. Then ask them, they will say that 20 minutes was as if, you know, some years went by. And on the other hand, when there is enjoyment, happiness and all that, then they say, how the time went by, how the time went, how the night went, how the day went, how the months went. So like that Allah Ta'ala gave barakat. So these are all the miracles of the Quran Sharif. So the hafiz of the Quran Sharif must have the azmat of the Quran Sharif. We too must have azmat of the Quran Sharif. And now that the month of Ramadan is coming, we must program ourselves. It's not just listening to radio stations. We must program ourselves. Find some time to read the Quran Sharif. Reduce our workload. Most of it which is unnecessary, shelve it away, put it away. After Ramadan we can, or before Ramadan, now this few days left, finish whatever we have to do. And then cut down and program ourselves and read as much Quran Sharif as possible in the month of Ramadan. May Allah Tabaraka wa Ta'ala give us the tawfiq of amal. May Allah Tabaraka wa Ta'ala accept the completion of the Quran Sharif of Hafiz Naseeb. May Allah Ta'ala reward his parents for the encouragement that they gave, all his asatiza and everyone who were in somehow instrumental
in encouraging him or helping him in the completion of the Quran Sharif. May Allah Ta'ala preserve it in his heart and the hearts of all those

those who are the Huffaz of the Quran Sharif until their dying day. Allah Ta'ala give them the tawfiq to read, to understand, to make amal, and then to propagate the message of the Quran Sharif. 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compassionate, most loving, most caring, most beneficent, most merciful Allah. With the barakat of the completion of the Quran Sharif that took place tonight, forgive each and every one of us. Ya Allah, your farishtas are sent down by the thousands when there is a completion of the Quran Sharif. According to one riwayat, 4,000 angels descend. My beloved Allah, the Quran Sharif is a living miracle. We haven't appreciated this Mubarak Kalam of yours. We haven't brought it into our lives. We haven't brought it into our action. Ya Allah, we have put it on the shelves and forgotten about it. Oh, my beloved Allah, we have shown such negligence of the Quran Sharif. Had it not been for your mercy and your kindness and your tolerance, we would have been destroyed. My beloved Allah, the life which is gone, in which we showed no appreciation, is gone. For the life that remains, give us the tawfiq to appreciate this kalam of yours. Put the azmat of the Quran Sharif into our hearts. My beloved Allah, give us the tawfiq to read the Quran Sharif, to understand the Quran Sharif, to make amal on the Quran Sharif and to propagate the message of the Quran Sharif. My beloved Allah, make us all follow the Shariat of Nabiya Pak sallallahu alayhi wa sallam. Fill our hearts with his muhabbat and with his love. Give us the tawfiq to follow him, to obey him. My beloved Allah, fill our hearts with your muhabbat and the muhabbat of Nabi alayhi salatu wa sallam. Distance us from nafs and shaitan. Forgive our major sins and our minor sins. By the barakat of the completion that took place, my beloved Allah. Forgive our major sins and our minor sins. Sins that we committed knowingly or unknowingly in the light of day or darkness of nights. Oh, my beloved Allah, you could have destroyed us there and then when we were committing sins. You could have embarrassed us. You could have humiliated us. You could have caused the earth to open and swallow each and every one of us. You could have sent the tsunamis against us. You could have sent the gale force winds against us. My beloved Allah, but how tolerant you are, how loving you are, how compassionate and merciful you are. Hum gande hai, nalayak hai, mujrim hai, khatakar hai, siyakar hai, badkar hai, nafarman hai, sab kuch hai, bande magar tere. Tujhe chhod ke hum gande jaye kahan? Where do we go, my Allah? There is no one for us besides you. Whichever direction we turn, my beloved Allah, it's your kingdom. Whether we go east or west, north or south, deep down the oceans or up above the heavens, it is all your kingdom. We cannot escape your sight and might, my Allah. Change the condition of our hearts. Change the direction of our lives. The month of Ramadan is coming, but my beloved Allah, we have made no preparation for this Mubarak month that is coming. Oh, my beloved Allah, don't let us show negligence with regards to this Mubarak month that is coming. Give us the tawfiq to put into practice from now, to make sincere tawbah from all our sins, to return to whomsoever whatever is due, to fulfill, my beloved Allah, the debts that are on our heads. Hum sabko ek bana de aur nek bana de. Unite the hearts of husbands and wives, of parents and children, brothers and sisters, family members and the ummah of Rasulullah sallallahu alayhi wa sallam. The whole ummah of Nabi alayhi salatu wa sallam is suffering, my Allah. Sare alam ke andar aaj ummah muslima pareshan hai. Oh, my beloved Allah, who can remove those difficulties besides you?
Don't look at our sins, look at your shan of being Rahim and Kareem. Oh, my beloved Allah, if you have to move away your glance of mercy and forgiveness from us, where do we go? Bless us with the best of dunya and akhirah. Fill our hearts with the noor of iman, yaqeen, taqwa. Bless us with your qurb, with your ma'rifat. Make us yours and become ours. If you are not ours, nothing will be ours. Our children will not be coolness of our eyes. Our homes will not give us comfort. Our businesses will not give us barakat. Our lives will be filled with misery, with depression, with all kinds of problems and hardships. My beloved Allah, but if you are ours, then in all conditions we will enjoy sukoon in our hearts. Those who are sick and ailing, give them shifa. There are so many of our brothers, sisters, many people, their parents are in hospitals or sick and ailing. Ya Allah, some have met up with accidents. Some are suffering from different kinds of pains and problems. Whosoever is sick and ailing, whether they're in hospitals, clinics, homes or amongst us, bless them with complete shifa from all sicknesses and ailments. We are spiritually sick, clean and purify our hearts of malice, greed, pride and arrogance. Fill our hearts with the noor of iman and yaqeen. Accept all the works of deen that are taking place. Tabligh o da'wat ki mehnat qubool farma. Masajid, madaris, khanqao ki mehnat qubool farma. Ek din marna hai, akhir maut hai. All those who have passed away, fill their graves with noor. Bless them with the highest stages in Jannah. Ya Allah, when the time of our departure comes, don't let the angel of death find us in any kind of haram action. We don't know when the angel of death will strike. Don't let the angel of death find us in a disco, cinema, theater, gambling den, adultery, fornication, porn sites of the internet, or any kind of haram action. Take us to Madina Tayyibah.

वही मरता वही गोरो कफन होता। If it is not destined, wherever it may be, let it be in a state that you are pleased with us. You are well aware of the good wishes, the desires. The same hoti, wahi jita, wahi marta, wahi goro kafan hota. If it is not destined, wherever it may be, let it be in a state that you are pleased with us. You are well aware of the good wishes, the desires, the tamanna, the aspirations that are in the hearts of each and every individual who has raised his or her hand before you after this khatam of the Quran Sharif. Ya Allah, fulfill their good wishes, good desires and aspirations. You are well aware of the difficulties, the hardship, the pain, the suffering, the tests and the trials of each and every one who has raised his or her hand before you, and also of the ummah of Nabi alayhi salatu wasalam around the globe, and of mankind around the globe. Ya Allah, with your fazl, with your kindness, with your ihsan, remove their problems, difficulties, hardship, pain and suffering. Bless the entire mankind with hidayat and with guidance. 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

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receivers. Over the past 3 or 4 weeks, we have been discussing qabz and bast. And I've explained to you that these are two states of the heart. They are two types of experiences that people experience. Sometimes it is a state of happiness. A person feels like his heart has expanded. There's great spaciousness in it. There's accommodation for the whole world in that heart. And sometimes a person feels that his heart has narrowed considerably. There is a kind of tightening. There is a kind of feeling of that the person is straightened. So these are two states of the heart. One is the state of qabz, one is the state of bast. Now, whether the person is a pious person, is a righteous person, or he is a sinful person, he experiences different kinds of kayfiyat. Sometimes these kayfiyat that the person experiences of qabz and bast, if he is a pious person, then it is a test from Allah Ta'ala. Allah Ta'ala creates a kind of thirst in him. As I explained, that if you don't feel thirsty, you are not going to enjoy drink. And Allah Ta'ala creates hunger, because if you don't feel hungry, you won't enjoy food. So just as we have food for the physical body, in the same way there's food for the spiritual body. Now the spiritual body also, there is this state of hunger and thirst. That sometimes a person is thirsty and is hungry to do more and more good deeds, ibadah, zikr, tilawat, and sometimes a person is not in that mood. So for the pious and the righteous ones, it is an elevation of their status. Allah Ta'ala puts them through some kind of test and trial, and then they come to the garden route after having traveled through the Kiru. But for the sinful ones like us, it is a forgiveness of the sins. It is to bring us back on track. It is to make us start making istighfar and tawbah. Through those tests and trials, Allah Tabaraka wa Ta'ala brings us to realization that we are His bandas. We are not His masters. So therefore we should be obedient to Allah Tabaraka wa Ta'ala. Now tonight, I'm going to read to you Mamat-e Majzub. Hazrat Khaja Majzub Rahmatullah Alayh, everyone knows that he was the Mehboob Khalifa of Hazrat Mujaddid-e Millat Rahmatullah Alayh. And Hazrat Mujaddid-e Millat Mulana Ashraf Ali Thanvi Rahmatullah Alayh had said that Hazrat Khaja Sahab ke ashar mein hal hi hal hai, qal ka naam hi nahi. Now that was the certificate that he gave to him. That in his poetry there is no such thing as just beautiful oratory or words. His poetry, there's nothing but hal, a kayfiyat of the heart. Now you've been listening in our zikr programs, majal hai kuch bhi kar sakun main jo tu na taufeeq ay khuda de.
And the very famous one, so many have by-hearted it. Ay mere data, ay mere malik, ay mere maula, ay mere wali. Shahan shahidu alam tu hai, sab se teri sarkar hai ali. Now all that poetry that we read, we can sense that this person is of a different world. Allah Ta'ala has blessed him with such piety, such taqwa. Now when they experience a kind of qabz, then it is not because of sins. We must not misunderstand that this poetry that he wrote to his Shaykh Kamil was because of sins. That he started engaging and indulging in casting lustful glances, and he started engaging, na'uzubillah, in zina and watching some porn sites, or missing his salat, or he started engaging in some other kind of haram. That was not the case. He was still paband with Sharia. He was following the Quran and the Sunnah in his life. But this was that state of qabz that we are talking about. For the past 3 weeks I've been explaining that how many people, they just give up all hope when they experience this state, and they feel that Allah Ta'ala has forsaken them, or they do not have any kind of qurb and ma'rifat of Allah Ta'ala anymore. They don't get any enjoyment in their namaz, in their zikr, in their tilawat. It becomes like a great effort to even get up for namaz, for fajr. It becomes an effort to make tilawat of the Quran Sharif. It's a great effort to make some zikr. Now when they experience this kafir, they really feel very, very down. They feel that Allah Tabaraka wa Ta'ala has become very displeased and angry with them. Whereas that is not the state. Nabi alayhi salatu wasalam received wahi. The first verses of the Quran Sharif were revealed. And after that, for 3 years, it is called Fatrat Wahi. Now at that time, Nabi alayhi salatu wasalam himself says that he used to think of jumping from the mountain. As a Jibreel al-Islam used to suddenly appear. Surah Wadduha, look at how Allah Tabaraka wa Ta'ala gives Nabi alayhi salam's consolation. Allah Ta'ala hasn't become displeased with you. So this state sometimes can be very, very frightening for a salik, the person who wants this bond and connection with Allah Ta'ala. The most painful thing in his life and the most difficult burden to bear and shoulder is Allah Ta'ala's displeasure. Unlike us, that to us it means nothing. If Allah Ta'ala please, so what? And if He is displeased, so what? That is how we'll take life. Na'uzubillah. But to them, if they sense a little bit of displeasure in Allah Tabaraka wa Ta'ala, and they use the yardstick of their actions and deeds, that when they see their actions, there is a bit of weakness, they believe that Allah Tabaraka wa Ta'ala has become displeased. So they make plenty of istighfar, tawbah, and shed tears of remorse and regret because Allah has become displeased. Once again, suddenly it came to mind, so therefore I'm going to repeat that the displeasure of Allah Tabaraka wa Ta'ala. I mentioned about that Hindu person who had accepted Islam. Many majalis, I mentioned it in different places. He accepted Islam, but it could be that somebody is listening here for the first time, and for his benefit of anybody else's benefit, it could be repeated. Allah Ta'ala knows best. But I believe that whatever comes at that moment in time, it is coming from above, because there's no planned discussion. So this Hindu person, he accepted Islam. When he accepted Islam, his whole family, everybody came down upon him, as we normally say, like a ton of bricks. Everyone against him, nobody to support him in this acceptance of Islam. Rejection by his family, rejection by his friends. But he was a great poet, and he used to recite poetry in Urdu, in Hindi, in everything. So there was a very big jalsa that took place in one of the grounds of New Delhi. And those jalsas used to commence at night, and hundreds of thousands of people used to attend, not like our jalsas. 200,000 was like the norm. So there must have been plus minus 150,000 people in that gathering. And he recited a poetry. Up till now it rings in my ears, those words of his.

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Aap badle to apna thikana nahi. If you have to turn away your glance of mercy and forgiveness, if you have to turn away your glance of mercy and forgiveness, then I have no place and no ground to stand on. Then I will face nothing but destruction in my life. So I'm not concerned about what the people are saying. But my beloved Allah, you must not turn away your glance of mercy and forgiveness from me. 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

0: 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I am a bundle of sins. But is there any destination for me? Don't drop me from your sight, my beloved Allah. Now this is what this Hindu person who accepted Islam said in his beautiful poetry. So like that, this is Khaja Sahib Rahmatullah Alayhi was talking about his poetry, that there's nothing but hal in there. It's not just qal, it's not just words. There's a haqiqat and reality. So when he was saying this, we are discussing the state of qabz and wasf. So when he was saying this, that spiritual high, as we may call it, or spiritual low. So when he was saying this, it was not due to indulgence and engagement in sins or vices or evils. It was that feeling that they experience where it becomes a bit difficult to make ibadat, to make zikr, to make tilawat, and that enjoyment that they were getting in those good deeds and good actions, when there is a little bit of lessening of that enjoyment, then they consider that as if Allah tabaraka wa ta'ala has now become displeased. So therefore he writes to his shaykh and says, now we must see if we are in this mirror. Wo haq ke saath raabta e dil nahi raha, majzoob is laqab hi ke qabil nahi raha. 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He says, oh Allah, how can I now face you? My condition has changed. I don't have that heart anymore, which was overfilled with your love and with your muhabbat. I don't have that namaz anymore, in which there was so much of khushu and khuzu, so much of humility, so much of concentration, so much of meditation. I don't have that zikr anymore, which before used to link me with you straight away. In other words, he's complaining of the kafiyat of his heart. Wo aankh ab nahi hai, wo ab dil nahi raha, majzoob munh dikhane ke qabil nahi raha. نہ گفتنی ہے حال میرا کچھ نہ پوچھئے، کہنے کے اور سننے کے قابل نہیں رہا. So now don't even ask what the condition of my heart is. It is not even worth listening to it, and it is not even appropriate that I should make bayan of the condition of my heart. It is no more that heart that was there prior to this condition that I am going through, I am experiencing. کہنے کے اور سننے کے قابل نہیں رہا. وہ آنکھ جو نہ غیر کو دیکھے نہیں رہی، وہ دل جو ہو نہ غیر پہ مائل نہیں رہا. میں لاکھ توبہ کرتا ہوں نبتی نہیں کبھی، اب اپنے عزم کا تو میں قائل نہیں رہا. اس کے سوا کہ آپ ہی میری مدد کریں، کچھ چارہ میرے مرشد کامل نہیں رہا. He says, that eyes which used to see only Allah tabaraka wa ta'ala's qudrat and power and might and his glory, and which used to see Allah tabaraka wa ta'ala's greatness, he says, now that eyes I have no more. وہ دل جو ہو نہ غیر پہ مائل نہیں رہا. That heart which was attached to no one but Allah and His Rasul sallallahu alayhi wa sallam. He says, now I don't seem to have that heart anymore. So come to my assistance, O my guide, my rahbar, my mentor. Take me out of this doldrum. I want to get back to that state that I was, where I used to enjoy that kayfiyat and those experiences. He says, lakh tawbah I make, but it seems that I cannot stay steadfast on the tawbah also. He's actually expressing our condition, that we make tawbah and we break our tawbah. So he says, now this is my condition, what do I do?
1: Wo haal ho gaya hai ke goya kabhi bhi main khuddam mein huzoor ke dakhil nahi raha.
0: Says, although I was known as a great wali and a very pious person and one of your very close khuddams, but now the condition of my heart is such as if I had never been in your company at any time.
1: Pehlu mein mere wo dil napak hai huzoor, main paas baithne ke bhi qabil nahi raha.
0: Just that little disturbance in their heart, just that little movement. And as I explained to you, that this was not engagement in any kind of sins, but just that little distancing or that loss of that kayfiyat and that feelings, and they think Allah has become displeased. They become restless. And this is what we have to develop, and this is what the whole purpose of these majalis and programs are. It is not for the increase of our knowledge. Knowledge we have plenty, but to make amal on that knowledge, that is the important thing. So by means of these majalis, we make sincere tawbah from those sins. And if somebody is experiencing this kind of kayfiyat, then he finds a solution to his problems. So he says, pehlu mein mere wo dil na paak hai huzoor, main paas baithne ke qabil nahi raha. He says, that heart of mine, if only the people sitting with me had to come to know what the condition of that heart is, they will all distance themselves from me. They will not even sit. I am not even worthy of sitting in the majlis where pious and righteous people are sitting, because I don't even have that heart anymore. Now that is what he is talking about, a heart which is filled with Allah Ta'ala's muhabbat and love, but just that little weakness that he experienced, or that state of qabz that he experienced, and he says that this is the condition of my heart. Now if he is talking, a wali of Allah Ta'ala, if he is saying that this is the condition of my heart, then what should we think of our hearts, which are filled with malice, with greed, with pride, with arrogance, which are filled with envy and jealousy. Day and night there is nothing but envy and jealousy. Our hearts are filled with what? With evil passions, evil desires. Every person seems to be having the same problem. There's no concentration in namaz. I get all kinds of bad thoughts, different things that I've seen during the day come in my salat. Obviously it's going to come. If the person is going to watch all the filth on the TV and then come straight to salat, those pictures are going to come in the salat. When the person is going to read some filthy novel or filthy magazine and then come, those things are going to come in his salat. If the person is going to cast lustful glances, unconcerned, on the streets, then when he's going to make Allahu Akbar, do we think that he's going to get some kind of kayfiyat in that namaz? Therefore I say that what we should try and do is, at least by azan time, if the person is in the masjid after making the 4 sunnat or 2 sunnat, whatever sunnat he has to make, then after that spend 5 minutes at least cutting ourselves out from the outside world. We stay in salat, we don't stay outside salat. When we enter salat, we cut ourselves out 5 or 10 minutes before the salat starts, before we start our first salat. Then at that time, or before even we start our sunnat salat, for a little while the person makes some kind of muraqabah. He cuts himself out from the outside world, leaves the business behind, leaves the family behind, leaves all his other engagements behind, and now brings his mind into the masjid, into the salat, that I'm going to enter into salat, I'll be standing before my Allah. The azmat of Allah Ta'ala must be in the heart. The greatness of Allah Tabaraka wa Ta'ala must be in the heart. The person must think that on the day of Qiyamah, this is how I will have to stand before Allah and I will have to account for my deeds and my actions. And what have I done in my life? What is it that I have done that is pleasing to my Allah? What capital have I got to take across to the Akhirat? When a person is migrating, is leaving one country and going to another, then the person says, what capital has he got to take across? Now what capital have I got? How much of life have I got left? When the person is going to think in this line, then he will realize that he has wasted his time, and at least now this, consider this salat as the last salat of his life and make it properly. So that is the condition of our hearts. So when we come into salat, if we do a little bit of zikr and a little bit of fikr, then inshallah we will enjoy that salat. So he says, Abras, pehlu mein mere wo dil napak hai huzur mein paas baithne ke bhi qabil nahi raha. And what a great lesson in it is for us. That all of us, it is our outward piety that people get deceived with. How great an ihsan and a fazl of Allah tabaraka wa ta'ala it is that he did not expose the weaknesses of our heart to people. It is only some very pious, righteous, very great Allah wallahs get some kashf, otherwise generally we see nothing. One person said, Maulana, look into my heart and tell me what's in the condition of my heart. I said, I got glasses on my eyes here, I can't even see properly, where I'm going to look into your heart. So the condition of the heart Allah tabaraka wa ta'ala concealed. How many people their hearts are filled, people like us, filled with nifaq, hypocrisy, filled with all kinds of evil thoughts. And we come into the masjid, we stand in the saf next to people and they don't know what the condition of our heart is. Now what if Allah tabaraka wa ta'ala had to have some kind of screen? That the moment you walk in, whatever is in the heart, it reflects on the screen and everybody in the masjid can read. What would have been our condition? So make shukr over that ni'mah that Allah tabaraka wa ta'ala concealed our weaknesses. So make sincere tawbah over it. Beautify the heart. Look at the amount of money people are spending for beautification. Just for faces, how much is spent? $1 billion industry it is. And yet that body is going to perish one day. But we spend so much just for the beautification of the face. And for the purpose of the body, so many different lotions and soaps and creams and what is used. Then when are we going to make a little bit of effort on this heart, to polish this heart with zikrullah, with tawbah, with istighfar, and then see what kind of light and noor comes into the heart. We haven't experienced it, so therefore we don't know what the enjoyment is. And it is not something impossible or difficult, simple and easy. Sincere tawbah from sins, and then obey Allah and His Nabi alayhi salatu wasalam and see what experience we get.
1: قابو میں میرے اب میری آنکھ نہیں رہی کہنے میں میرے اب یہ میرا دل نہیں رہا بے فکر آخرت سے کچھ ایسا ہوا ہوں میں جیسے کہ موت ہی کا مقائل نہیں رہا.
0: Says it just seems that now I'm no more even believing that there is such a thing as death, the way my actions have become. And yet his actions had not become, as I explained. We must understand that. But he says that my heart has become such as if I don't even believe in the Akhirat. Now it is a lesson for us that our actions, do they indicate that we believe in Akhirat? If a person believes in Akhirat, he believes in Jannat Jahannam, he believes in a day of judgment, then deliberately can he go and commit zina, deliberately will he steal, deliberately will this person go to the casino and to the rave club and to the nightclubs and to the discos, deliberately will this person engage in adultery and fornication. If he sincerely and truly believes that there is such a thing as life after death and there is a day of judgment, and there is a day of accountability. So our actions show that we don't really believe. It is some kind of knowledge that we have. But in any case, he says that this is the condition of my heart.
1: Ab meri ghaflaton ki koi had nahi rahi, mujsa jahan mein ab koi ghafil nahi raha. Taufiq to ba kasrat isyan salb ki, bahre guna ka ab koi sahil nahi raha. Har waqt maasiyat ka taqaza hai nafs mein, dil khair ki taraf mera mail nahi raha.
0: This is now always this is taqaza, a demand of the heart to go towards evil. It seems as if it is no more inclined towards good. Whereas this is not something that is objectionable. If there is a kind of taqaza and a demand and a pull in the heart towards evil, but the purpose that the person is not purposely going towards that evil, there's a pull. The heart, the thought is coming, go to the disco, go cinema, do this, do that. But the person is resisting that temptation, he is not falling for that temptation. So then that same resistance of that temptation is going to light up the noor of taqwa in that heart. If there was no taqaza of masiyat, if there was no taqaza and demand of the nafs to commit sin, there would have been no such thing as taqwa. Then we would have all been born angels. So the person must not get worried and frightened if there is a taqaza suddenly of committing sin, as long as he does not commit that sin. He resists that temptation. They say the stronger the flow of the water, that's how this hydroelectric schemes, so the force of the water generates electricity. Now here there is a very strong force to commit haram. Now the person resists that temptation. Like after this majlis, now go home. Now that strong taqaza in the heart, go back to the TV and watch the haram that you were watching before. Or engage in this haram or that haram. Now the person says, no, my Allah is watching, I'm not going to go for it. So there will be a pain on the heart that the person has to take. But that will generate that noor in that heart. That is what is going to light up that heart when he's going to resist that temptation. Any case, this is how he goes on. And after that, suddenly Allah tabaraka wa ta'ala again gives him that kafiyat of bast. So then he says,
1: Majzoob na rasida ko wasil bana diya, naqis ko ek nigaah mein kamil bana diya. Naqshain buta mitaya dikhaya jamal haq, aankhon ko aankhe dil ko dil bana diya.
0: Now and again he started practicing on the nasihats of his shaykh. They said, now again my heart returned to its original state. That kafiyat that was there of qabz, it is gone. Once again that spaciousness has come.
1: Faze nazar se nafs ki kaya palat gayi, jo the razail unko fazail bana diya.
0: All those evil thoughts which were coming into the mind and heart, he says, now suddenly it is changed. It is channeled in a different direction. Islam doesn't seem to suppress it altogether. There are lots of desires that will come in the heart. So now Islam doesn't say suppress them completely, finish, you mustn't enjoy anything in this world. All it says is channel it in the right direction. A person has got very great amount of ishq in his heart, love. So now all we say is that that love, don't give it to illicit beloveds. Channel it in the right direction, give your heart to Allah Ta'ala and His Rasul Sallallahu Alaihi Wasallam and see where it takes you. That is all you have to do. You can't make fana of that ishq. Look at the Sahaba Ikram radiyallahu anhum ajma'in. They were always fighting, arguing, in battle, killing, murdering, looting, and what they used to do. They accepted Islam. Nabi alayhi salatu wasalam's hands, they accepted Islam. They became radiyallahu anhum wa radu'an. Now look at their condition. That same fighting spirit which they had, now they used it against their nafs. They used it in jihad. So everyone has anger in him. Every person has got this fighting spirit and many, many other weaknesses that we have. All we have to do is channel it in the right direction. Instead of swearing and cursing, others swear or nafs when it is taken towards evil. And instead of calling others, you stupid, you mad, you foolish, you idiot and everything else, tell our own nafs, you stupid, you mad, you idiot, you think I'm your banda. I'm Allah Ta'ala's banda. Why use those words for other people? Use it against our own nafs. Fight nafs and shaitan. Throw nafs and shaitan out of our lives. Bowl nafs and shaitan out of our lives. Catch nafs and shaitan. Stump nafs and shaitan. We talk a lot of things in cricket, so do that. So we must not get too disappointed or too depressed when we experience this state of qabz. As long as the person is not engaging in sins, then if he is experiencing a spiritual low, then he must consider that as part of the tarbiyah of the person. Allah tabaraka wa ta'ala knows best which route to take a person through. And I've given that example now many, many times, that if you are going to Cape Town through that Keru route, then first it's going to be dry desert land. Nobody wants to stop there. You just want to drive fast and get away from there. But that's not our destination, so we don't return home from there just because we are going past. Carry on, then you'll come to the garden route. That also is not our destination. So enjoy the lake, the rivers, the trees and the beautiful scenery, and carry on until you reach the destination. So Allah tabaraka wa ta'ala, it is His fazal, His ihsan, that He gives us some enjoyment in our ibadat, zikr, tilawat. Otherwise, if Allah tabaraka wa ta'ala had kept it dry, there was no enjoyment, then too we would have had to make that ibadat, because we are His banda. We don't make namaz only if there's enjoyment. We don't read Quran Sharif only if there's enjoyment. We do it because we are the bandas of Allah tabaraka wa ta'ala. برباد محبت کو نہ برباد کریں گے میرے دلے ناشاد کو وہ شاد کریں گے. That person who shatters to smithereens those evil desires of his heart, so he is making برباد of that محبت. So Allah تبارک و تعالی will now not allow that heart to become برباد again. Allah تعالی will put happiness into that heart. For the sake of Allah tabaraka wa ta'ala, if a person leaves out the haram, leaves out those things which displease Allah and His Nabi alayhi salatu wasalam, then Allah ta'ala gives sweetness of iman in those hearts. So if we are not experiencing, it is our weakness. There is a shortcoming. There is a deficiency in our sincerity or in that ibadat that we are doing. But if we make that little effort, then Allah Ta'ala will give us that sweetness of iman. May Allah Tabaraka wa Ta'ala give us all the tawfiq of amal. 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Oh my beloved Allah, we are extremely weak servants of yours. Don't test us in this world, in the qabr, in the akhirat. Forgive our sins, major and minor. Forgive the sins that we committed knowingly or unknowingly. in the light of day or darkness of nights. Forgive the sins of our eyes, of our ears, of our tongues, our hands and feet, our heart and mind. My beloved Allah, O my beloved Allah, day and night we use your bounties and your ni'mats for your disobedience. Don't turn away your glance of mercy because of our sins. Ya Allah, our life is in your control. Our heart, liver and lungs all in your control. The ground on which we walk is in your control. The heavens and the earth in your control. Whether we go east or west, north or south, deep down the ocean or up above the heavens, it's all your kingdom. We cannot go out of it, my beloved Allah. We are therefore turning towards you. We are ashamed of the sins that we have committed in our lives. Hum gunegar hai, siyakar hai, badkar hai, mujrim aur khatakar hai. 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Bless us with good health. Bless us with afiyat and salamati. Ya Allah, bless us with your closeness, with yaqeen in you, with trust in you. My beloved Allah, make us yours and become ours. Agar ek tu nahi mera to koi shay nahi meri. Jo tu mera to sab mera, falak mera, zami meri. Oh my beloved Allah. Oh my Rahim Allah. Oh my Kareem Allah. Bless us with the best of dunya and the best of akhirah. Ya Allah, don't deprive us of the good of this world and the good of the hereafter. My beloved Allah, bless us with barakat in our businesses, in our homes, in our life, in our time. Unite the hearts of husbands and wives, brothers and sisters, parents and children, family members and ummah of Rasulullah sallallahu alaihi wasallam. Accept all the works of deen that are taking place. 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drugs in our mouth or any kind of haram action. When the time of our departure from this world comes, take us to Madina Tayyiba. Shehr-e-Mehboob hoga jahan bhi kahin, aashiqon ka suna hai, wohi hai watan. 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Ya Allah, you are well aware of the good wishes, the good desires, the aspirations that are in the hearts of each and every individual who has raised his or her hand before you this part of the night. With your fazl, with your kindness, with your ihsan, fulfill their good wishes, good desires and aspirations. You are well aware of the difficulties, the hardship, the pain, the suffering, the problems, the sicknesses, the tests and trials that each and every individual who has raised his or her hand before you is undergoing. With your fazl, with your kindness and ihsan, remove the pain, suffering and difficulties. یا اللہ پوری امت کی مغفرت کر دے پوری امت کے اوپر رحمت کی بارش کر دے یا اللہ remove the difficulties and 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all the mischief, corruption and fitnas that he asked for protection, protect us and the ummah of Rasulullah sallallahu alaihi wasallam. 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
2: 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talking about the Muslim Ummah at large, we know that there are many diseases, there are many weaknesses. I'm talking about the diseases of the spiritual heart. Physical sickness, physical illness or diseases, these are common. The kuffar can have it, the believers can have it. The symptoms of cancer, the symptoms of sugar diabetes, the symptoms of other illnesses, whatever the kuffar will have, the same symptoms the believers will have. It's not that the symptoms are going to be different.

If he's a disbeliever, then it is something different. Or that a person that's suffering from sugar diabetes, then he will be given some different kind of medicine if he's a believer, and some other kind of medicine if he's a disbeliever. So as far as the physical body is concerned, the symptoms are going to be same, and the treatment is going to be the same. The difference is going to be in the rewards. That as far as the kuffar are concerned, the mushrikeen, the disbelievers, those who reject Allah tabaraka wa ta'ala as the creator, then that sickness does not help them in any way to improve the condition of the spiritual life. It neither elevates their position. It is not a means of the forgiveness of their sins or some kind of stages in Jannat. And also that Allah ta'ala does not give them that sukoon, that itminan, that peace, that tranquility in that hardship or that sickness or that disease, as he gives to the one who has got true faith and true iman and true yaqeen in Allah ta'ala. So that is the difference. But when it comes to medication and when it comes to surgery, it is the same. So we are not talking about those diseases. We are talking about the diseases of the heart, like pride, anger, malice, greed, jealousy, envy. Now these type of diseases, they destroy the spirituality of the person. We are talking about the believers now. The disbelievers can also have these same sicknesses and they can have it in abundance. But because their kufr overcomes everything else, their kufr dominates everything else. No matter how much of jealousy they may have, no matter how much of pride they may have, in fact their lives, they revolve around these things. Pride, position of honor, etc. So no matter what kind of diseases they may have of the spiritual kind with regards to jealousy and malice and greed, etc. But because the kufr is overriding factor, so we are not going to look at these diseases. They must treat their kufr first. Because they've got kufr, they've got disbelief in Allah Ta'ala, they've got rejection of Allah Ta'ala, so they must treat that disease first. When they believe in Allah Ta'ala, then we will talk about the other diseases. But you and I who have believed in Allah Tabaraka wa Ta'ala as the Creator, we have believed in Rasulullah Paak Sallallahu Alaihi Wasallam as Khatamun Nabiyyin, Rahmatul Lil Alameen, mercy unto all the worlds, who dearly loved his Ummah, who desired that the Ummah get the best in this world and in the Akhirat. So Rasulullah Paak Sallallahu Alaihi Wasallam, he has pinpointed what those diseases of the heart are, the spiritual diseases, and what is the cure for those diseases. Now there are many, and we have discussed it many times in our Jummah Bayans and other Bayans, but certain things have to be repeated. As I mentioned that I received once a call from someone who considered AIDS to be the disease of the time and said that it is so serious that every imam of every masjid, 5 times a day he should be speaking on AIDS. Every imam of every masjid, 5 times a day, after every namaz, he must speak on AIDS. That shows that in the eye of that person, in the opinion of that person, that was a very major disease. And there's no doubt it is a disease and it needs that, there is a requirement and a need that people have the information. And as far as Muslims are concerned, we know what are the requirements, etc. But what I'm emphasizing here is this, that every person considers a certain disease as major and says that everyone should be concerned about it and they should be informed about it and they should be given the treatment. So in the same way here, there are many, many diseases of the heart, but one disease is very rife and therefore there's a need to repeat what the Quran Sharif says, what the Hadith Sharif says with regards to this disease of the heart, which is jealousy. It is so rife in our community that those who are dealing with cases and problems and those who are dealing with individuals, with families and with societies, they will know that it has become so prevalent that hardly a person is free of this disease. Hardly a person. The Quran Sharif, Allah Tabaraka wa Ta'ala informs us, وَدَّ كَثِيرٌ مِّنْ أَهْلِ الْكِتَابِ لَوْ يَرُدُّونَكُمْ مِّنْ بَعْدِ إِيمَانِكُمْ كُفَّارًا. It is the heartfelt desire
of the

Ahli Kitab, many of them, that they cause you to return to kufr after you have accepted Islam, Iman, then it is their desire that you must not remain a Muslim. You must not remain a believer in Allah Tabaraka wa Ta'ala. That you must reject and shun belief in the oneness of Allah Ta'ala, belief in the Quran Sharif, belief in Rasul-e Paak Sallallahu Alaihi Wasallam as Khatamun Nabiyyin, the seal of all the prophets. Their desire is that you must revert, you must go back to kufr. That is their desire. And why? Allah Ta'ala says, Hasadam min inde anfusihim. There's no other reason for it. The reason is that there's hasad, there's jealousy that's burning their hearts. Because they knew that their position is going to be affected. They enjoyed a certain kind of position in society, their rulers or their priests, their rabbis. Now that they will have to tell the people that the Quran Sharif has abrogated the other books, and you have to believe now in the Quran Sharif as the last and the final word of Allah Tabaraka wa Ta'ala. And that Rasul-e Paak Sallallahu Alaihi Wasallam's coming now means that you have to believe in him as the last and the final messenger. And there's no salvation without following his teachings. So this was going to affect their position in society. And that is what was burning them up, position. That every person wants some kind of position. He is not prepared to swallow his pride or to say that I am prepared to accept that which is haq and which is the truth. Why? Because the position is going to be affected. This is so common. So therefore Allah Ta'ala says that this was their desire. In other words, that those Muslims who will also entertain such kind of thoughts and ideas, or they too are going to follow the lifestyle of these Ahl-e Kitab, then they too will be rejected like them. Because that was their desire. If you look at the incident of Hazrat Yusuf alayhi salatu was salam, when they saw that his father had more love for him, so what did they plan? They said, take him, either kill him or throw him into some well. And then there's a long story which everyone knows. But that was again due to jealousy. Although some Mufassirin have said that their jealousy was because they felt the father, they should be making more khidmat of the father, and the father should be loving them more. But that is a different thing in commentaries of the Quranic verses. But here it was, the cause was jealousy. Allah Tabaraka wa Ta'ala referred it to it as hasad, which was the cause of taking Hazrat Yusuf alayhi salatu wasalam away from his father and throwing him into the well. If you look at Shaitan, when he was told to make sajda to Hazrat Adam alayhi salatu wasalam, it was once again that same jealousy. Besides pride, he said, خَلَقْتَنِي مِن نَار وَخَلَقْتَهُ مِن طِين. You created me out of fire, created him out of dust. So the flames of fire, they rise high. So he should be making sajda to me. But there was also this jealousy, that with suddenly this creation from dust and from sand, and I must make sajda to him, and yet I made so much of ibadat. If you look at Habil and Qabil, Habil was killed by Qabil, the first murder that took place on earth. So Qabil, he killed Habil for what? Again it was jealousy. And there the jealousy was over a woman. Habil was supposed to marry that woman according to the Sharia of the time. But Qabil wanted her because he felt that she was prettier. So again it was the same jealousy. Rasul-e Paak sallallahu alaihi wasallam, he said, innal hasad la ya'kulu al hasanat kama ta'kulu an naru al hatab. Jealousy is something that eats up the good deeds of a person just like fire eats up dry wood. If you have dry wood and you put fire, how it burns it to ashes. In the same way, good deeds we are doing, we're making namaz, we're keeping roza, giving zakat, we're giving charities, we're making hajj upon hajj and umrah upon umrah. But the hearts are filled with malice and jealousy. So they eat up all the good deeds, finish. That person thinks that I've accumulated a lot of good deeds, plentiful. When I go to Allah Ta'ala on the day of Qiyamah,
I will have bundles and bundles and piles of good deeds, but in the meantime, jealousy has eaten up all those good deeds. Nothing is left there. It reminds me of Hazrat Maulana Ashraf Ali Sahab Thanvi Rahmatullah Alayh gave Hazrat Dr. Abdul Hai Sahab Rahmatullah Alayh a bottle of honey. So because it was a gift from his Shaykh of high quality honey, so he wrapped it up properly and he said, I'm going to open this bottle on Eid day. And then I'm going to distribute, give others, friends, whoever will come. Now he kept it and he forgot about it. After some time when he realized, so when he opened the packaging, big ants had got into the honey bottle and sucked up all the honey. There was nothing left inside there. Now so many different lessons he deduced from that incident. That there was so much in it, but when you open, there was nothing inside there. The other lessons also he deduced, which I'm not discussing now. So the person will think that I've got plenty of good deeds, but when he goes there, there's nothing. As Zakariya alayhi salatu wasalam, he says that the person who is jealous of someone else, he is actually an enemy of Allah tabaraka wa ta'ala's distribution. He is an enemy of Allah tabaraka wa ta'ala's distribution. Because who is it that decides that this person must get so much, this person must get so much? It is a decision of Allah tabaraka wa ta'ala. None of us in our mother's stomachs did we plan that what kind of color of face we are going to have, or what kind of features we are going to have, or what kind of knowledge we will be able to accumulate, or what kind of wealth we will be owning. None of us had any idea. Bring quickly. Leave it. So nobody has any knowledge of that. It is Allah tabaraka wa ta'ala who makes a decision. It is Allah ta'ala's decision. So now the person is an enemy of Allah tabaraka wa ta'ala's decision. Rasul Pak sallallahu alayhi wa sallam, and this incident I mentioned it before too, that on one occasion a person came with shoes in his hand. He had made wuzu, water was still dripping from his beard, and he walked past. Just before that, Nabi alayhi salatu wasalam had told the sahabas that very soon a person will pass by here who will be an inmate of Jannat. He is going to go to Jannat, paradise. The person went past. The second day again the same thing happened. Nabi alayhi salatu wasalam said, soon a person will pass by here, he is an inmate of Jannat. And it was the same person again. Third day the same thing. So Hazrat Abdullah bin Amr radiallahu ta'ala an, he made some excuse to go and spend 3 nights with this person, with this sahabi. Just to see that what is that unique quality in him that Rasulullah sallallahu alaihi wasallam is foretelling that this person will go into Jannat. He thought probably he's staying awake the whole night in prayers, fasting every day, or doing something extraordinary. So he noticed that at night this person, whenever he turned, the sahabi, he made some zikr, Allah, subhanallah, alhamdulillah, something which every sahabi used to do. And then he remained asleep, and the only thing he did was he got up for Fajr Salat, as everybody else gets up for Fajr Salat. There was nothing very different in his life. So then he mentioned it to him that I had just made an excuse to be with you for the 3 nights because I wanted to see what is that unique quality of yours. That Nabi alayhi salatu wasalam, the Prophet of Allah, is saying 3 times he mentioned that you are an inmate of Jannat. So he replied, there's nothing different from what you are doing, there's nothing different. It's the same thing that I do, make my namaz and do the other things that the other companions do. But then he said, yes, there is one thing, that whatever Allah Ta'ala blesses somebody with, I'm not jealous of it. It does not cause any kind of jealousy in my heart. In other words, I'm not an enemy of Allah tabaraka wa ta'ala's distribution. That why did Allah ta'ala give to so and so, so much wealth, so much knowledge. And this is very common amongst the people of the same profession, same business, same knowledge. That you will find the ulama will be jealous of ulama. An alim will not be jealous of a doctor who's got a very flourishing practice. Why should he be jealous of him? An alim will be jealous of another alim.
who has got more popularity or has got more people listening to him, has got more respect in the society, so he will be jealous of him. A principal of one institution will be jealous of another principal because he feels that that institution is making progress. So he will be jealous of that. A doctor will be jealous of another doctor. A surgeon will be jealous of another surgeon. Of course, there will be other jealousies too, but this will be predominant. In the same way, business people, if one person has got, for example, a hardware shop, and next to him a person opens a barber shop, so the person who's running the hardware shop will not be jealous of the barber shop. But if another person opens a hardware shop nearby, then jealousy will arise. If another person is opening a fabric shop and this person has got a fabric shop, or one person has got a grocery shop and the other person is opening a grocery shop, or one person has got a curtaining and the other person is opening a curtaining shop, then again this jealousy arises. So in other words, we are considering ourselves as Razzaq, that we are the ones who distribute risk and sustenance. Then sometimes there will be jealousy amongst people because of the women that are in their marriage. This person married someone and somebody else married that woman was prettier than the woman that he married. Now again there's jealousy. Or the person put proposal somewhere and somebody else went and put a proposal and that person's proposal was accepted. Again there's jealousy. So these type of things are eating up the good deeds of the person, and the person is becoming empty and void of good deeds because we are jealous of what Allah Tabaraka wa Ta'ala is giving to them. Rasul Pak sallallahu alaihi wasallam said, "Dabba ilaykum da'ul umam qablakum al-hasad wal-baghdha." From what he said, the disease and the sickness of the ummats, of the nations of the past has come to you. It's coming to you. What is that? Hasad, jealousy and malice. And he said, this bughz, what it does is it shaves off. He said, I'm not saying it shaves off your hair or head. It shaves off your deen. Now the person is making namazas, roza, zakat, hajj, umrahs, dini activities, zikr, tilawat, everything. But in the meantime, his deen is getting shaved off because of the same jealous and malice, jealousy and malice. Once again, Hazrat Shah Muhammad Ahmad Sahib Rahmatullah Alayh is very beautiful couple. If we only keep that in front of us, then inshallah this sickness and this disease and this fire of jealousy will not burn up our hearts. Hasad ki aag mein tum kyun jal rahe ho? Jahannam ki taraf tum kyun chal rahe ho? Hasad ki aag mein tum kyun jal rahe ho? 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Khuda ki taqseem pe tum ho naraz, kaffe afsos tum kyun mal rahe ho? Why are you burning yourself in this, with this jealousy? Why are you proceeding towards the fire of Jahannam? Are you unhappy about the distribution of your Allah? Was Allah Ta'ala going to make mashwara with you, consult you, that who must I give, how much must I give? So why go to those people who are making ta'weezes and say, flatten this person, do away with this person, let him suffer all kinds of sickness and diseases and let him burn in hell. In the meantime, he's burning himself in hell. When ask those people who are making ta'weezes, what kind of people come to them and what their requests are. This person has opened a business next door to me, give me some kind of ta'weez that he goes flat, his business goes flat. This person married that woman whom I was supposed to marry, I proposed for her, they rejected, now give me some ta'weez that she gets cancer. These are the kind of requests they make. Why? Because they believe that this distribution, Allah Ta'ala should have consulted them and then distributed. So he says, Hasad ki aag mein tum kyun jal rahe ho? Why are you burning yourself? Yes, to desire something which somebody else has been blessed with by making dua to Allah Ta'ala that, oh Allah, you have blessed this person with this ni'mat, with that ni'mat, with that ni'mat, with this gift and that bounty. Ya Allah, bless me also with those bounties. Not that you are desiring that it must be snatched away from that person. Then that is ghibta, which is permissible. Nabi alayhi salatu wasalam himself has mentioned, La hasada illa ala isnain,
Rajulun atahu Allahul Qur'an fahuwa yaqumu bihi ana al-layli wa ana an-nahar. Wa rajulun atahu Allahu malan fahuwa yunfiqu minhu ana al-layli wa ana an-nahar. Aw kama qala alayhi salatu wassalam. But if you really want to have this ghibta and desire, then desire. Oh Allah, make me like that person whom you have blessed with the Qur'an Sharif. He's reading it, he's practicing upon it, he's propagating it, he's day and night, he's involved in the tilawat of the Qur'an Sharif. So Ya Allah, make me like him. Or the person that you've given plenty of wealth, sometimes he's spending for the poor, the needy, the orphan, the destitute, the masjid, the madrasa, and all good causes. Ya Allah, also make me like him. I'm just giving you the meaning. So that is permissible. But in hasad and in jealousy, the person who is hasid, Hazrat Muawiyah radiallahu ta'ala anhu says, I can make everybody happy. The only person that I cannot please is the one who is jealous. Why? Because he does not get satisfied until that ni'mat or that bounty of Allah ta'ala is snatched away from that person to whom it has been given. Until then he doesn't get satisfied. So how can you make him happy? So those who are dealing with individuals, family members, societies, and they are dealing with spiritual sicknesses and diseases, the mashayikh of our time, they know that so many people are writing and saying that this is something that we just cannot seem to solve. It's a problem, it's a sickness in us. So we say the simple solution is this, is that consider Allah tabaraka wa ta'ala as the giver of all bounties and ni'mats. And by being jealous, we are harming ourselves and we are not harming that person. Allah tabaraka wa ta'ala, He has decided what He is going to give and to whom He is going to give. So no matter how much of jealousy we have, it is not going to really help. It's going to burn our own hearts. The person against whom we are jealous, he may not even know about it. But this person who is jealous, he is all the time in the fire of Jahannam. Every time he sees that the ni'mat is increasing on that person. If that jealousy is because of wealth, the moment he sees the wealth increasing, the jealousy increases. When he sees the customers increasing, the jealousy increases. And if it is because of knowledge and because of other reasons, whatever it may be, when he sees that those ni'mats are increasing, then his jealousy increases. That means that fire increases. So can that person ever be at ease and comfort? All his namaz, tahajjud, ishraq, chasht and awabin and charities and social work and welfare work and all that, can it ever give him peace and happiness when his fire is burning, with his heart is burning with jealousy? I will conclude on Hazrat Musa alayhi salatu wasalam, when he went to make kalam with Allah tabaraka wa ta'ala. So he saw a person in the shade of Allah tabaraka wa ta'ala's arsh. Hazrat Musa alayhi salatu wasalam said, Ya Allah, give me the name of this person who reached this stage that he is under the shade of your arsh. Allah tabaraka wa ta'ala said, don't worry about his name. Ask me what he did. What was his action? His action was that he was not jealous of whatever ni'mat Allah ta'ala gave anybody. If that person has got plentiful, but he is indulging in sins, vices, evil, his wealth is taking him to the cinemas, theaters, casinos, zina, adultery, fornication, and prostitutes, then why should a person be jealous of that kind of wealth when it is going to lead him to hellfire? And if a person has got wealth and it's leading him to the masjid, to the madrasas, to charities and to assistance of poor and needy and destitute, so then it's going to lead him to Jannah. So then why don't seek from Allah tabaraka wa ta'ala that same kind of ni'mat and say, Ya Allah, just as you have blessed him with, bless me also with that kind of ni'mat so that I too can go to Jannah. But why desire that it must be snatched away? There's so much that can be said. The time is expired. So may Allah tabaraka wa ta'ala give us the understanding that just as we are desirous that there must be good deeds accumulated by means of zikr, tilawat, ibadat, charities and all other things, in the same way we must be concerned that it must not vanish, it must not disappear, it must not be stolen, it must not be hijacked. And one of the things that hijacks it is this jealousy. May Allah Ta'ala protect me too, protect you too, and protect the Ummah from this serious disease. It's worse than cancer. May Allah Ta'ala remove the difficulties, the hardships of the entire Ummah throughout the world, wherever they are suffering, wherever they are in difficulties, wherever they are in problems. Allah Ta'ala must remove the difficulties, hardships and problems and bless them with ease, with comfort, with the best of dunya and the best of akhirah.
وآخر دعوانا الحمد لله.

0: as we discussed over the past 2-3 nights. That Allah tabaraka wa ta'ala has kept the death of a person a secret from him. He does not know when it is going to come. He is told to prepare for life after death. But when the death will come, he doesn't know. The life after death, the person knows will begin from the time that he dies. Does anybody have any doubt in that? The life after death begins after death. After death only is going to begin. And we are told to prepare for that. In other words, for our qabr, for our hashar, for our everlasting life. That preparation has to begin in this world. From the time that the person becomes of age, according to Sharia, not according to the government laws and regulations. In some places they say the person becomes of age or is only accountable after 16, some places after 18, some places after 21. Now we know that Islamically it starts from bulugh. Person becomes baligh, all the ahkam and laws of Allah Ta'ala become applicable. So his preparation has to start. However, when is that death going to come, he doesn't know. So when he does not know when it is going to come, then he has to be ever ready for that death. But it is not something that a person should be afraid of. He should be looking forward to meeting Allah tabaraka wa ta'ala. And he should not imagine Allah tabaraka wa ta'ala to be someone that is going to be punishing without any reason and cause. Allah ta'ala is most merciful. However, there are warnings also mentioned in the Quran Sharif, in the Hadith Sharif. So we must have hope too, and we must have fear and khawf also. Both things are required. So the month of Ramadan, we say, is a month for servicing. We say it's a month for servicing our spiritual vehicles. So how, when the vehicle goes for servicing, then some of them, they say, have got many, many faults, and some have got few faults, and some have got no faults. Like that, in this world also, there are many of us. If we have to look at our spiritual vehicles, they're full of dents and full of faults and full of weaknesses. There's a lot of repairs that's required. Then there may be some people who, alhamdulillah, are making the correct effort, but due to human weakness, they slip, they fall. But they make plenty of tawbah and istighfar all the time. They are turning towards Allah Ta'ala for those shortcomings and weaknesses throughout their lives, throughout the 11 months of the year. So then they do not require that much repairs. Then there are those people who are the true waliullahs, not like us, the true ahlullah, the true people of Allah Ta'ala, whose every lamha, every breath is in the remembrance of Allah Ta'ala. Although they are also human beings, and human beings are bound to make mistakes and err. However, Allah Tabaraka wa Ta'ala keeps them mahfuz. The Anbiya alayhi salatu wa salam are masoom, meaning that they just cannot commit any kind of sin. Allah Ta'ala does not allow them to commit any kind of sin. Because if the Nabi of Allah tabaraka wa ta'ala, as the Christians believe, practically every prophet of Allah ta'ala, they attribute some sin to him. As Muslims, we believe that the Anbiya alayhi salatu wa salam, there is no sin. There may have been some error of judgment. Hazrat Adam alayhi salatu wa salam did not deliberately disobey Allah tabaraka wa ta'ala. But he considered that as a sin. Every Nabi, that error of judgment that they may have made, or they may have used some words which in their opinion should not have been used because it conveys a different meaning. For example, Hazrat Ibrahim alayhi salatu wasalam, they wanted him to worship those idols. There was some function of theirs. So he said, Inni saqeem, I am sick. So now he took that to mean that I am sick of this worshipping of idols that you are engaged in. It is not something that is acceptable. We are the bandas of Allah tabaraka wa ta'ala. We should believe in him and we should worship him. But now he used those words just to come out of that difficult situation. As it is, there was so much of threats that he was given. So he said, I am saqeem, I am sick. However, after that he felt that this was a lie that he had spoken. And that is why it is referred to sometimes as a lie, but it wasn't a lie. Anbiya alayhi salatu wasalam don't speak lies. Here this is what he meant, that he was sick of their spiritual condition, that they are worshipping idols. But for a Nabi of Allah tabaraka wa ta'ala, even that kind of word became objectionable. Or Hazrat Yunus alayhi salatu wasalam, his incident, that he left the people, he warned them about the azab of Allah ta'ala that was going to come. They refused to obey. Long, lengthy incident. However, now these type of incidents that have been mentioned. So Hazrat Adam alayhi salatu wasalam, he was told that you must not eat a certain fruit. Now Shaitan whispered, that time he was amongst them, so he whispered that you are being forbidden, or that fruit is being forbidden because Allah Ta'ala wants to take you out of Jannat. And if you have to eat that fruit, then you will remain forever and ever in Jannat. So now who doesn't want to stay forever and ever in Jannat? So the Nabi of Allah Ta'ala is masoom, sinless. They don't commit any sins. And these awliya-i-kiram, the great saintly figures, they are not masoom, but they are mahfooz. Allah Ta'ala protects them. Something or the other happens that they are protected. Even if some thought comes, Allah Tabaraka wa Ta'ala creates the conditions of protection. And that happens in many, many cases, even with ordinary people like us too. Allah Tabaraka wa Ta'ala just creates the conditions whereby the person is protected from being drawn towards some evil, towards which his friends or his family or others may have been inviting him very strongly, or there could have been even threats, there could have been serious repercussions if the person did not obey. Allah Ta'ala creates some condition. Something goes wrong somewhere and that person is saved. So many times it is. One person changed his life. He was addicted to watching all the haram on the television screen. Then after that again, Shaitan started whispering. As I said, that they may have changed, they became pious, righteous. Allah tabaraka wa ta'ala gave them some kind of stages. But they are human beings. They are not Nabis of Allah tabaraka wa ta'ala. So the person writes, so the person states that after that again, one day the family was out and the television was there in the house and the person was alone. And the great strong desire came that I must go back onto those same films or pictures or whatever he was addicted to. So he went and switched on the TV, it just wouldn't come on. He tried everything, tried to check the plug, check the switch, checked everything, but it just won't come on. And it's not that there were no lights also, there were lights also, but it just won't come on. So he left it. After some time the family members came back, and as usual they switched it on and it was on. So now this is not something that happens all the time. If it was happening all the time, then who is going to do something wrong? Then everybody will believe in Allah Ta'ala. If Allah Ta'ala had a system, as I say always, that if Allah Ta'ala had a system that when the person oversleeps Fajr time, purposely, deliberately, he's got his alarm also after sunrise. So if he had some system that the angels of Allah Ta'ala give him one tight slap, one on his right, one on his left, one uppercut on his jaws, then will anybody remain sleeping? Or if he is finding his blanket very warm in this winter, cold winter days, so if he is now awake but he doesn't want to get up and go for namaz, so his bed catches on fire. If there was a system like that, and Allah Ta'ala got the qudrat, will anybody remain sleeping on that bed after that? The masjid would have been filled to capacity, because everybody's beds would have been on fire. So Allah Ta'ala doesn't do that. He leaves it to the willpower of the person. Otherwise, what is the reward for? Rewards are on the usage of the willpower. If the person uses his willpower, he'll get reward. So now he's using his willpower and he's getting up. He's making mujahada against his nafs. The rewards are because of the mujahada that the person makes. The striving against the nafs. And he gets up. He says, the hukam of Allah Ta'ala, therefore I must get up. So that is what the rewards are on. But sometimes Allah Ta'ala shows His Qudrat also. Like in the case of this person, what happened is not something that is one-off kind of thing. It's in the lives of many, many people. Something will go wrong and the person may not end up there where he was supposed to go. Because he had made up his mind, he had intended to bring about a reformation and change in his life. And the person who keeps on going to those same sinful places and sin and evil without being held back by different conditions and situations in his life, then that is a danger sign that Allah Ta'ala has removed his glance of rahmat and mercy. So that person must turn towards Allah Tabaraka wa Ta'ala with more intensity, because it shows that the moment he wants to commit a sin, everything seems to be easy for him to commit that sin. The person who is involved in some illicit love relationship, and every time that he wants to meet that beloved of his, there's no rukawat, as we say, there's no obstacle, there's no barriers, there's nothing preventing and restricting. So then what does that mean? Does that mean Allah Ta'ala is extremely happy with this person, that he created all the conditions for him to meet his illicit beloved and engage in zina? Can any stupid or foolish person ever conclude? And yet if you ask that person, he may say probably also, Alhamdulillah, Allah Ta'ala's great ihsan and fazl, plenty of wealth do I got, and anything that I desire to do, halal, haram, anything, there's no rukawat, there's no obstacle. So will that be acceptable? So the waliullahs, they are mahfuz, Allah Ta'ala protects them. Therefore it is mentioned that the sohbat of salihin is such an important thing, that when you travel out, also travel with good company. Especially those who are wifeless when they are traveling out, then stay in company. Take one to friends who are at least namazis, who don't watch the haram, who don't go to the discos, cinemas, theatres, gambling dens, prostitute quarters, escort agencies when they are far, far away from their homes. And even if they got some kind of weakness, then this one will worry about that one will worry about that one, then I must not do anything in front of this person because he considers me to be pious. And that chap will say, I must not do in front of this person because he considers me to be the person of the first saf of the masjid. And I must not do it in front of this person because he considers me to be an imam and khatib of a masjid. So that becomes a protection for the person, becomes a safeguard for the person. That is how the person is saved and protected. Our kurtas, our topis, our dhadis, they are a means of protection also. Which person in his true senses, if he's got a little bit of shame and haya, then he will go now in the month of Ramadan with his kurta, dhadi, topi and go and queue up outside the cinema. If he's got a little bit of sharm and haya. If he hasn't got sharm and haya, no modesty, no shame, then as afatak al haya faf'al ma shayta. Then we're not talking about such animals. They will not have any kind of shame. But anyone who is dressed in this kind of garb, even if he doesn't have piety in his heart, but this outward piety also will become a means of restraining him from going to that haram. It will become a means of restraining him. So that is also a ni'mat of Allah Ta'ala. So that much is sufficient for tonight. Inshallah, we'll read Qaida Asaf's Muraqabah Maut tomorrow night. I'm not feeling too well too, so that much is sufficient. Allah Tabaraka wa Ta'ala must give us an understanding and make it a reality in our lives. Must make it a haqiqat of our lives. The noor of taqwa must enter our hearts. Far too long we have spent our life in pretense, nothing but pretense. We have got one outward image for the people and one is our inside. The outward image is very good. Public life, we are very good. And that is the Hadith Sharif I discussed 120 times, the first part of it. The Nabi alayhi salatu wasalam said, my Rabb ordered me 9 things, specifically gave him instruction about 9 things. And we know that each and every item there was not for Nabi alayhi salatu wasalam, it was for us. That I must fear Allah in public and in private. My private life, public life, khawf of Allah Ta'ala must be there. Now Nabi alayhi salatu wasalam, was there any question of doubt in his life? His whole life was full of ishq and muhabbat of Allah Ta'ala. And he had so much of khawf in spite of him being a Nabi of Allah Tabaraka wa Ta'ala, the most beloved of Allah Ta'ala. And that is the sign of the person who is beloved and dear. Then he fears that Allah Tabaraka wa Ta'ala must protect him and safeguard him from doing anything that is hurtful or that is going to cause harm or that is disrespectful to the one who is beloved. Anything that will displease the beloved, then it is not out of just fear of azab that the person stays away from displeasure. That if I'm not going to do that, then I'll go to Jahannam. It's out of muhabbat of Allah Ta'ala, the person stays away. So private and public life, both have to be the same. Khawf of Allah Ta'ala, fulfillment of his ahkam. Not that we are friends of shaitan in privacy and friends of Rahman in public. Hajj Kaaba bhi kiya Ganga ka ashnam bhi. Khush rahe Rahman bhi, razi rahe shaitan bhi. The Muslim went for Hajj also and then he went to Ganga Jamna and took a dip in Ganga Jamna. That side he drank Zamzam and this side he drank the dirty filthy water of Ganga Jamna where thousands of people go in with all the dirt for purification of their bodies and souls, they call it. How much Allah Ta'ala's ihsan that he saved us from that kind of beliefs. We wouldn't have been able to use our intellect and save ourselves. Our aqals are not sufficient. Our great-grandparents, some of them, came from the same background. If they had not accepted Islam, we would also have been making like that to those idols. Or we too should have been ringing some bell in some church. So we have to make a lot of shukr to Allah Ta'ala that He blessed us with Iman and Islam without any effort. So He said, Hajj Kaaba bhi kiya, Ganga ka ashnam bhi. Razi rahe Rahman bhi, khush rahe Shaitan bhi. Now that kind of Islam we don't know. We both stay happy. Tell Shaitan, you too, you are my friend, don't worry. You too stay happy. And I'll keep Allah Ta'ala happy also. That's why they say in Mina Arafat, when the Hujjaj go, then generally the South Africans went very close to the Shayateen. They don't want to be far away from this. They call them shaitans there. Of course, they're just light-hearted. It doesn't mean that now if a person wants right near there to make it easy for stoning, then he became neighbor of shaitan there. There's no shaitan there, symbolic. The real shaitan is inside. We are throwing the stones there. But we're actually throwing them in the shaitans that are inside us. And we are showing that we obey Allah Ta'ala's hukam. We don't use our aqal when it is hukam of Allah Ta'ala. We must use our aqal. Allah Ta'ala gave intelligence to be used. But where there's a hukam, clear-cut hukam of Allah Ta'ala, then finish, aqal takes second place. First we obey, then we use aqal, if we can understand the wisdom. Now here our aqal will tell us that shaitan tempted Hazrat Ibrahim alayhi salam in his time. Now where does it make sense? Na'uzu billah, for us now, that we take little pebbles and like little children we go and throw on them. If you look at it, therefore lots of non-Muslims, it won't make sense to them. We want to show them films of Hajj. A lot of them, these type of things won't make sense to them. And somebody is getting hurt with those pebbles, and look at the crowd, and everybody has to do it at a certain time. And the same thing you have to do, everybody must take pebble and throw. And some people will take big stones and throw, and some will take their rotten shoes and throw. And some, if they get a chance, they're going to climb up there and start giving it a hiding, say, you are the one troubling me all my life, today I'll show you. Now all those type of things. But the hukam of Allah Ta'ala, take those pebbles and throw. So we'll obey. So we are actually showing, we are teaching our nafs a lesson. That must be obedient to Allah Ta'ala's hukam. That's all. May Allah Tabaraka wa Ta'ala give us the tawfiq of amal wa akhir da'wana min al-hamd. Ya Rabbi Kareem, Ya Arhamar Rahimeen, Ya Azal Jalali wal Ikram. يا ذا الجلال والإكرام يا ذا الجلال والإكرام يا رب صل وسلم دائما أبدا على حبيبك خير الخلق كلهم يا رب صل وسلم دائما أبدا على حبيبك خير الخلق كلهم My beloved Allah, my Raheem Allah, forgive us, forgive the entire ummah of Nabi Faq sallallahu alayhi wa sallam. Forgive our major sins, minor sins, sins that we committed knowingly, unknowingly, light of day, or darkness of night. Create barriers and obstacles, my beloved Allah. When nafs and shaitan want to take us towards sins, create barriers and obstacles in front of us. Make us mahfooz, my beloved Allah. Protect us and safeguard us from going towards haram, from going towards sins. Take us in the path of haq, my beloved Allah. Take us on the road that leads to you. Take us on the road that leads to Nabi alayhi salatu wasalam. Take us on the path that leads to jannat. Distance us from nafs and shaitan. 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Those who are sick and ailing, give them shifa. Bless us with shifa from our spiritual ailments and physical ailments. We know that sometimes physical ailments can be a rahmat and a mercy. But that is for the very pious ones, my beloved Allah. We are of the sinful ones. Forgive our sins and give us shifa from all ailments. Bless us, my beloved Allah, with rizqi halal. Make our children the coolness of our eyes. When the time of our death comes, take us to Madina Tayyiba. Bless us with Shahadat in Madina Tayyiba. If it is not destined there, wherever it may be, let it be in a state that you are pleased with us. Bless each and every one of us and the entire ummah with all the goodness that Nabi alayhi salatu wasalam begged for us. Protect us and the entire ummah of Nabi alayhi salatu wasalam from all the mischief, corruption and fitna that he asked for protection from. 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
1: Alhamdulillah, at the short notice you have assembled here. Unfortunately, I misread the announcement and thought that that program was somewhere in the vicinity of this masjid or in this masjid. That's why I had announced that we won't be having a majlis today, tonight. Nevertheless, whoever is present, may Allah tabaraka wa ta'ala give me the tawfiq to say that which is beneficial, and myself and the listeners to make amal on whatever is said. As I mentioned in some previous majlis, that a majlis is not a waaz, it's not a talk, a speech. Different things come in a majlis. We can be discussing five different subjects in one majlis. It's not like having an introduction, then a body, and then a conclusion. It's not that. So just something that came to mind because of the large number of telephone calls that I'm receiving, especially because our sisters are also listening, and that is with regards to dreams. That people have made dreams or considered dreams to be extremely important. There are two different views, or two views, both are on extremes. One group believes that dream does not have any meaning, they don't have any interpretation, they are thoughts of the day, and that's the end of the story. And another group believes that whatever you see in the dream is all very significant. So both are extremes. So just to give some idea of what a person should look for, Rasulullah Paak sallallahu alayhi wa sallam is reported to have said that Nubuwwat has ended. Nubuwwat, prophethood, has ended. What is left is the Mubasharat. So the Sahaba-i-Kiram Ridwanullah alayhim ajma'in, they asked, Ya Rasulullah sallallahu alayhi wa sallam, what's the meaning of Mubasharat? Now they were people who knew Arabic, that was their language. And they knew what the literary meaning of Mubasharat is. But still they questioned Nabi alayhi salatu wasalam that what does it mean? If they had not questioned and asked him, we would not have understood the true meaning. So Nabi alayhi salatu wasalam said that true dreams, good dreams, true dreams, that is Mubasharat. That means if a person has a good dream, and then it's a Mubasharat. It's a glad tiding. It's something that makes a person happy. Nabi alayhi salatu wasalam said it is 146th part of Nubuwwat. The dream of a mu'min is 146th part of Nubuwwat. Now even that the muhaddisin, they said, why did he mention 146th? He said, because Nabi alayhi salatu wasalam, for 6 months before his prophethood, Nabi alayhi salatu wasalam was declared a prophet long before anything was created. The first thing that was created was the nur of Rasulullah Paak sallallahu alayhi wasalam. But he was informed that Allah Ta'ala has now made you the Nabi, Khatamun Nabiyyin, when he was 40 years of age and when he received the wahi in the cave of Hira. It is just like a child who has inherited 1 billion because his father owned an oil well. He was a sheikh of Bahrain. So now he's got one billion. But that little child does not know. But the child has already inherited it. It's kept safely. And then when the child became of age, then the parent informs, or the somebody from the family informs, that your father died and left 1 billion, so you are a billionaire. So the child was a billionaire even when he was in his napkins. But he got informed of it now. So like that, Nabi alayhi salatu wasalam, he was a Nabi. When Hazrat Adam alayhi salatu wasalam was still between sand and water, bain al-ma'i wa tween. However, he was informed of this Nubuwwat when in the 40th year of his life. So Nabi alayhi salatu wasalam, for 6 months he received just good dreams. And every dream of his, because he was a Nabi of Allah tabaraka wa ta'ala, was a true dream. If he saw a dream, the next morning it was as clear as the daylight sun. The dream was true, so true. So Nabi alayhi salatu wasalam, he lived for 23 years after receiving the wahi. So they say that because 23 years, if you have to divide them into 6 6-month periods, it becomes 46. And 6 months was the dream, the good dreams. After that, the wahi started one way. So he said the dream of a mu'min is 1/46 of nubuwwat. But the word that he used is the dream of a mu'min. That means that person must be a mu'min. He must not be just a Muslim. There is a slight technical difference between Muslim and mu'min. Islam is the name of namaz, roza, zakat, hajj, a'mal. And iman is that which is in the heart. Iman on Allah, iman in the ghaib, iman in akhirat, iman in jannat, jahannam, pul sirat. All those things. When the person has got that kind of iman and yaqeen, then we say that this person is a mu'min. So this mu'min, his dream is 1/46 of nubuwwat. And then there are so many hadiths of Nabi alayhi salatu wasalam where sahaba-i kiram ridwanullah alayhim ajma'in came to him, they related their dreams, and then he gave interpretation. There are so many dreams of Nabi alayhi salatu wasalam himself which have been mentioned in the ahadith, the dreams of the anbiya of the past. There are so many dreams of the salaha and the salihin that has been mentioned. So we cannot deny that they do have interpretation. Salatu wasalam, where sahaba-i kiram ridwanullah alayhim ajma'in came to him, they related their dreams, and then he gave interpretation. There are so many dreams of Nabi alayhi salatu wasalam himself which have been mentioned in the ahadith, the dreams of the anbiya of the past. There are so many dreams of the salaha and the salihin that has been mentioned. So we cannot deny that they do have interpretation. The Quran Sharif, if you look at Surah Yusuf, it was the interpretation of the dream by Hazrat Yusuf alayhi salatu wasalam which got him released from the prison. It's a long story, I'm not touching on that subject. So what I am getting at is this, that dreams do have interpretation, they do have meanings, but not all dreams. As I always say, that if a barber dreams that he was cutting somebody's hair, what dream, what interpretation are you going to give? Or one person once wrote that I had a very bad dream, nightmare, and related about the person's health also. So there was some mention that this person is suffering from constipation. So I said, your dream, the interpretation is that you require laxative. Because that constipation was causing bad dreams, nightmares. So what else is the interpretation? But then was taken laxative. So every dream does not have a meaning. But if a person has a good dream, then don't make that good dream the basis of superiority, greatness, some kamal, some fazal, that the person now became very great because he had a very good dream. It's mubasharat. You have to see what is your action in your own life. We have to worry more about our life. We have to worry more about when we are awake what we are doing than what we see in our dream. Because the dream is beyond our control. Does anybody have a remote control for dreams? No. That tonight I want to dream certain things, so therefore I'm going to switch it on, put the computer on and dream. Even the scientists can't seem to dream what they wish to dream. It's beyond our control. But our life, when we are awake, that's in our control. So if a person is dreaming of Jannat, but his actions are those of Jahannamis, then he must be concerned. And if a person is dreaming of Jahannam, fire of hell, but his actions are all of Jannat, then there is nothing to be worried about. Lots of dreams have opposite meanings. So as far as these dreams are concerned, don't give them

too much of importance in life, that every little dream, what's the interpretation? Every little dream interpretation. Like that, if we have to interpret everybody's dream, we'll have nothing else, no time left for anything else. And the best part is some people dream 1 o'clock in the morning, they want to find out interpretation same time. Molana, I just had a dream. I said, but this is the time to sleep now, not to interpret dreams. I'm telling you the truth. We get some odd ones like that too. I just had a dream, 1 o'clock in the morning. So these dreams, don't give them so much of importance. Now if a person dreamt of the Kaaba Sharif, of Madina Sharif, of Rasul-e-Pak,

seen was on the beach sand, and thousands of Muslims are trampling over Surah Yasin and going past. What other interpretation can there be but that open violation of Allah tabaraka wa ta'ala's ahkam? Allah ta'ala's laws are not considered as important at all. The people are indulging in such kind of sins there that the Quran is cursing them. The heart of the Quran is being trampled upon. That is what it means. This gunston and all that's going to take place there, take our daughters and our sons and our little children there and show them all those things. Who stops you from going to some nice area from where you can just see the beautiful beach, the beautiful waters of the ocean, the rolling waves? Nobody stops. But to take them and put them in the midst of all those fitnas, it is like trampling upon the heart of the Quran Sharif, Yasin Sharif. So sometimes it's like that. Or recently the type of dreams that people have been seeing of the Kaaba Sharif upside down, the Kaaba Sharif decorated with Christmas lights, pop singers around the Kaaba Sharif, music around the Rosa of Rasulullah Pak Sallallahu Alaihi Wasallam. All those type of dreams, they are warnings. Nevertheless, what I was getting across to you is this, that if it's a good dream, then it's something to be happy about. But don't regard it as something that gives a person fazilat and greatness. Hazrat Mufti Shafi Sahab Rahmatullah Alayh, he had a book. Lots of people saw very good dreams about him. So he had one book. Some people saw him with Nabi Alayhi Salatu Wasalam in the dream. Some people saw some other good dreams. So he used to record it there. But he wrote on the top of that book that good dreams should make a person happy. It is from Allah tabaraka wa ta'ala's side, a glad tiding, it's mubasharat. And I am recording it with this niyat that Allah ta'ala make it a means of my islah. A great wali like that, he says he must make it a means of his islah. That when he reads that dream, then he must think that people are seeing such good dreams about me. Now what are my actions like? So he says, Allah must make it a means of my islah. And then he says, but whosoever reads these dreams, then they should not consider these dreams to be my virtues or my greatness until they have not known me personally. They saw a dream, but they must not go by the dream. So careful they were. Nabi alayhi salatu wasalam, that person who follows his sunnats, he is close to him even though he is millions of miles away. If a person is in Mars, very soon they will be landing on Mars. So if they have to build a hotel there, and if we have to take a flight and go there, because they're doing some bookings too, I believe. So if we go there, then if a person is following the sunnahs of Nabi alayhi salatu wasalam at Mars, then he is close to Nabi alayhi salatu wasalam. And the person who is at the Jali Mubarak, at the gate of Rasul-e Pak sallallahu alaihi wasallam, Rauza Mubarak, but he is disobeying Allah and his Nabi alayhi salatu wasalam. He has got no love for Allah and his deen. He has got no concern of Nabi alayhi salatu wasalam's important sunnats. And not only sunnats, but he's engaging in haram there, casting evil gazes, watching the filth on the television there. Then that person, no matter how close he is to the Rauza Mubarak, but he's very far, far away from Nabi alayhi salatu wasalam. So if a person is seeing in the dream, then it is a good sign, and at the same time it could be a warning. So don't give it that much importance that the person considers it as his virtue. He must look at his life. Hazrat Maulana Ashraf Ali Sahab Rahmatullah Alayh, when people used to write to him dreams and say interpretation, the majority of them he used to just give to them, Nashabam nashab parastam ke hadith e khab goyam jo ghulam e aftabam hamaza aftab goyam. He says, neither am I night, nor do I worship night, that I talk about dreams, that I give you interpretation of dreams. Allah Ta'ala has made my connection with the son of Nubuwwat, Rasul-e Pak Sallallahu Alaihi Wasallam. He says, my connection

0: with the noor of Nubuwwat sallallahu alayhi wa sallam. I have got my connection with Rasool-e-Pak sallallahu alayhi wa sallam. Therefore, I want to talk about the sun. I don't want to talk about the darkness at night, what you see. He should just write there and send it away. Of course, those whom he thought would be of understanding, then he gave them also. So neither is it that important and nor is it completely insignificant. It has got a place, but we must not make it the basis of our claims that we are great just because we had a very good dream. Rasul-e-Pak Rasam said, Man ra'ani fil maname faqad ra'ani fa'inna shaitan la yatamassalu bi aw kama qala alayhi salatu wassalam. The person who saw me in his dream, he has indeed seen me, because shaitan cannot come in my form in the dream. That's the meaning. That shaitan, he cannot come in the form of Rasul-e-Pak sallallahu alayhi wa sallam, in the shape of Nabi alayhi salatu wasalam, in the surat of Nabi alayhi salatu wasalam. He can come in the shape of buzrugs, pious people. As the Shaykh Abdul Qadir Jalani rahmatullahi alayhi was making tahajjud, zikr, ibadat, and suddenly that whole room was lit up full of noor. Cloud of noor covered his whole room. So the Shaykh Abdul Qadir Jalani rahmatullah alayh then heard a voice from that noor. I am your Allah, and you have really fulfilled the right of ibadat. You did justice to ibadat. So I have become so pleased with you that now I have made ibadat maaf for you. No more namaz, nothing for you now. He heard from that cloud of noor. Immediately he said, Mardood shaitan, a'udhu billahi minash shaitan ar-rajim, la hawla wa la quwwata illa billah. Everything vanished. So shaitan said that with this trick of mine, I don't know how many awliya I misled. Those who were just abid, just making ibadat, but they didn't have ilm. So I do not know how many of them have been misled by this trick of mine. So your knowledge and your taqwa saved you. So the Shaykh Abdul Qadir Jalani rahmatullah alayhi replied that Mardood Shaitan, again you're trying to mislead me. My Allah saved me. Say, my Allah saved me. So lots of things you can see. There are certain things which are of kashf. The person can get kashf. He doesn't even have to be a very great wali or anything to get kashf. Now suddenly we'll begin following that person just because he's got some kind of kashf. We must look for amal in his life. If he is following the Quran and the Sunnah, then we follow that person. So following that person is then not hero worshipping him, as some people say, that what is this hero worshipping? That's not hero worshipping. That is following the Quran and Sunnah. Yes, if that person said that follow me in all my wrongs that I do, and the person still follows blindly, then that's hero worshipping. Our football, cricket, rugby, and all these film actors and actresses and the heroes of all these games, our youth and so many elderly ones too, they follow them blindly. That time they didn't talk about hero worship. But if somebody has got ta'alluq with some buzruq, with some wali of Allah, with some shaykh kamil, for the purpose of his islah, then those stupid people think that is hero worship. If we had been in the time of Nabi alayhi salatu wasalam, that when Nabi alayhi salatu wasalam was making wuzu, they didn't even allow his water to fall. Nabi alayhi salatu wasalam's hair, Nabi alayhi salatu wasalam's nails, Nabi alayhi salatu wasalam's everything was kept for barakat, then na'uzu billah, we would have said that's hero worship. So everything has got a place in Sharia. But because of the weakness of our aqaid, it is not recommended. Certain things are not recommended to be done in public. So these dreams, I just thought, let me just mention it, that if a person has a good dream, then as Ibn Sirin rahmatullah alayhi, the greatest interpreter of dreams, nobody was born more in after Nabi alayhi salatu wasalam interpreting dreams like Ibn Sirin rahmatullah alayhi. So he has mentioned that if you see a good dream, get happy. But don't get carried away and be deceived by that good dream, that you consider yourself as somebody great now. You pahunch gaya, just because somebody saw me in the dream with Rasulullah sallallahu alaihi wasallam. We have to be so much careful and on guard. One person saw Nabi alayhi salatu wasalam in the dream with suit, tie and that felt hat that the Englishman used to wear. So he wrote to Maulana Rashid Ahmad Sahib Rahmatullahi, one of the other buzrugs. So he says, I saw Nabi alayhi salatu wasalam clean shaven, suit, tie and that felt cap which the Englishman wears. But he says, I saw Nabi alayhi salatu wasalam, that means in my dream, to me that was Rasulullah sallallahu alayhi wasalam. That's what it means. That in the dream, whoever you picture and imagine to be Nabi alayhi salatu wasalam, you'll only realize it when you get up, it was a dream. So he said, make tawbah, make istighfar, you have got too much of the culture of the Christian in your life. Make tawbah and istighfar. What you saw was a reflection of yourself. That's what you saw in that mirror of Nabi alayhi salatu wasalam. Nabi alayhi salatu wasalam is like a clean, shining mirror. Whoever comes in front there, he will see his own image there. One person became murid of one shaykh, and then he told the shaykh that to me your face looks like that of a pig. I'm making zikr, I'm making ibadat, but to me your face looks like that of a pig. So if it had been some other shaykh who was naqis, ignorant, defective, he would have kicked him out of the khanqah. He said, go on, carry on, do whatever I tell you to do, make plenty of tawbah and istighfar. After some time he said that now you look like that. So he said, now what do I look like? He said, like that of a dog. He said, make tawbah, istighfar, do this ma'mulat, carry on and on. After some time he said, now you look like a cat. Then he said that now you look like the shining bright moon, full moon. He said, now you have gone, you have cleaned and purified your heart. All along what you were seeing was a reflection of yourself. Some people, they make it like that, that they make the murid see their own reflection. Abu Jahl used to see darkness in Nabi alayhi salatu wasalam's face. To him, the most hated face was that of Rasulullah sallallahu alayhi wasalam. And to Hazrat Abu Huraira radiallahu ta'ala and others, it was like the shining moon or the sun in brightness. So it depends what the person is he sees sometime in the dream. So don't give it too much of importance, and at the same time don't ignore it altogether too. If it is something that is, if it's a good dream, then make shukr of Allah tabaraka wa ta'ala, you can relate it to a good friend. But if it's a bad dream, then there's nothing to worry about. Just read A'udhu Billahi Sami'il Alim Minash Shaitanir Rajim, or just A'udhu Billahi Minash Shaitanir Rajim, and on your left hand side turn and make thu thu thu. But you don't have to start spitting there and soil the carpet there and say, Maulana said in his bayan he was spit. Like one person, he said, one alim, he gave a bayan, and in that bayan he said that agar kisi ko jamai aaye to muh par haath rakh karke la hawla wala quwwata illa billah padhna chahiye. Meaning that if somebody yawns, then must put left hand and read la hawla wala quwwata. But in Gujarati they say jammai for son-in-law. Now every time a son-in-law comes, the women are making la hawla wala quwwata, la hawla wala. So they say, ye kya ho gaya? The son-in-law has got very worried. So they say, no, that Maulana said in his bayan. So Maulana said, maine kahan kaha tha ki jammai aaye. So to understand is very important. Fahem is very important. Fahem of Quran and Fahem of Hadith is extremely important. Misunderstandings create a lot of problems in society. So if they do that and then give some sadqah or make two rakat namaz and ask Allah for protection from any kind of harm that was coming towards that person, inshallah it will be warded off. That will be the end of it. Nothing will happen. And if something is going to happen, then dream just indicates something will happen. Now you can't prevent that. So these are some basic points. Of course, there's so much. People go by the book. They take that book of dreams and ABC, they look up what they dreamt. Whereas that is the last thing they must do. Because that book of dreams was for individuals who saw certain dreams at certain time, certain place, in certain state, that one person might have been a pious one, another person might have been a fasiq and fajir and a sinful one. So Ibn Sirin Rahmatullah Alayh gave them interpretations according to their condition. So we can't just take that book and start interpreting. Otherwise the person, if he makes a wrong interpretation, then he can sometimes has to face the consequences of that interpretation. In fact, many a times there are certain dreams which have a bad meaning and interpretation. But if the person is a muhakkik, then he will try to cushion that blow. He won't give the straightforward tabir where the person goes for a ride altogether. But Nabi alayhi salatu wasalam said towards the latter part, towards close to Qiyamah, again the Ummah will be getting a lot of true dreams. And I sincerely believe that these are the times now when people are dreaming of Dajjal, dreaming of Hazrat Isa alayhi salatu wasalam, dreaming of Qiyamah, dreaming of what is happening around the Kaaba Sharif, and dreaming of what is happening in Medina Sharif. These are the true dreams which are coming now, so that the people get up from their slumber and sleep, and from the indifference and from the ignorance. May Allah Tabaraka wa Ta'ala protect us all. What I had in mind, that it's a bit too late to start the subject, so let me just, for the benefit of those brothers who were not with us on Sunday morning, there's some one or two of my friends said that, Mawlana, I believe you mentioned certain things there and we are deprived of it, we were not there. So I said, what does it cost if we have to repeat? So just to give you the gist of it from whatever I may remember, that what I mentioned was that if you have to look at all the properties, every property has got a boundary line. When you buy a property also, you say, you must look for the peg. Make sure that you get the peg. The boundary line must be right. We must not go beyond the boundary line. If a person has got a plot and it's a small plot, and the plot next to him is a big plot, but the owner of that plot is somewhere overseas, but this person who bought this small plot, he says, my plot is very small and this one is a very big, so let me just keep building. And he builds a 20-room house, puts up a big mansion there. Then that person arrives from overseas and he says, you have built on my land, so now demolish this. So it is demolished. Because he transgressed, he went across onto somebody else's property. So we all accept that there is a boundary line for each person's property. Now within that person's property, within that person's boundaries, within that limitations that have been placed by the council, then that person can build whatever he likes. If he has got sufficient land to just build a 2-room and kitchen, then that's all he must build there. He must not go onto the property of somebody else. If the person has got a big plot, he can build according to his capacity. In the same way, when it comes to farms, then the farmers put a fence that his land is up till here and that person's farm begins from there. So sometimes it happens that the grass on this side is dry, or he doesn't have any vegetation there for his animals. But still he has to keep his animals within that boundary. Just because it is dry this side, he can't just allow them to go that side and start grazing. But say for argument's sake, if there was no boundary there, there was no fence there, or it was broken. Now if somebody has to stand up and give a big speech to all those cows, monkeys and donkeys there, that please don't go across this boundary line. A person has to address the cows and all the goats and the sheep, that you must not go across this line. Give a big speech to them that it is haram. If you have to eat on that side, then it is haram. Will the animal ever understand us? So it is only human beings that Allah Tabaraka wa Ta'ala has given the intelligence, and especially for the person who is a believer in Allah and his Rasul Sallallahu Alaihi Wasallam, then these boundary lines have been placed. Tilka hududullah. These are the hudud that Allah Tabaraka wa Ta'ala has placed. That when it comes to your sustenance, your food, your drink, then there are so many things that you can eat and drink. Different types of fruit, different types of juices you can drink, different types of fruit you can eat, different types of meat you can eat, all fish of the sea you can eat. So many things Allah Ta'ala made halal. And then he said, now across this, now that is the boundary. If it is stolen animal, it is haram. If it was throttled, it is haram. Or if it is pork, it is haram. So there are certain limitations that have been placed. Drinking, you can drink this much. After that, wine is haram, alcohol is haram, this is haram, that is haram. The same when it comes to women, that your wives are halal for you, and this is the boundary line. Now beyond that, no matter how green the grass, no matter how green and lush the grass on the other side, a person has got a wife who is old, and now he is seeing a very pretty young woman on the other side. So that's the time he must think that tilka hududullah, Allah Ta'ala has placed certain boundaries, certain limitations. This is halal for me, and across that line is haram. Just as that farmer will beat up those animals, whip them and chase them back, or he may even shoot them, in the same way this person, if he's going to go across onto the other side, then he is going to suffer the consequences in this world too and in the akhirah too. So you look at all the properties, they all have got certain boundaries. Now if Allah tabaraka wa ta'ala has given somebody a limited amount, then he must make qanaat, he must make shukr, that Allah ta'ala at least gave me this much. And within that, within his means now he must try to live. He must not look at the large plot on the other side, which belongs to somebody else. And if he has to live like that, then Allah tabaraka wa ta'ala will give him istighna also, Allah ta'ala will give him qanaat, contentment, satisfaction, peace and happiness. They say it is better that you promise, it is better that you promise yourself that the day I have money, then I will give you chops and I will give you steak and I will give you mutton and I will give you chicken and everything else. It's better that you tell yourself that the day I have money, I will give you all that. Tell your nafs that. Then that you buy it on credit and tell the butcher that I will give you your money in a month's time. It's better that you make that promise to your nafs than that you make the promise to the butcher. Because that butcher is not going to leave you. Then he's going to summon you. So if a person cannot afford a certain thing, then he must try and live within whatever he has to get qanaat. Just like that person who's got a small plot, he must build on the small one. The one who's got a large plot is going to build on the large one. But don't go across those boundary lines. Yes, if the person has got means or he's expecting some money and he's got hope of paying and repaying, then alhamdulillah. But if it is just to compete with the others, then it's going to be disaster for him. So that was basically the theme. And alhamdulillah, it went on for more than half an hour. But this is the main point there, that the person must remain within those boundaries that Allah Ta'ala has placed, and there will be sukoon in the heart. At present, everybody wants to go across those boundary lines. There are so many things that you can see, it will bring sukoon in the heart. It will bring peace in the heart, tranquility and serenity. And there are so many things which you see, it's going to bring restlessness, nothing but restlessness. The person's life will become miserable. And there is no shortage of such evidence today of how people's lives are becoming miserable. With everything, but it's miserable. There's no peace, no happiness, no contentment, no satisfaction. Allah tabaraka wa ta'ala give us all the tawfiq of making amal on the Quran and the Sunnah of Nabi alayhi salatu wasalam, because that is the only solution to our problems. The closer we come to Rasulullah sallallahu alaihi wasallam, the closer we come to deen, the closer we come to sharia, we have found the solution to our problem. And the further we go away from deen, no matter where we search for it, we'll be searching in darkness. We have to search where we lost it. Like that person which you heard, just a story or just an example, that a person was standing outside under the lamppost and searching for something. So somebody asked him, what are you searching for? He said, I dropped one coin and I'm searching for it here. They said, where did you drop it? He said, I dropped it in my house. So he said, if you dropped it in your house, why are you searching under this lamppost here? He said, because there's light here. So he's not going to find it there. Outside, the glitter and glamour can be plentiful. But where we lost it, we have to go and look for it there. We have to search for it under the light of the Quran and the Sunnah. And believe me, inshallah, if we go closer to the Quran and Sunnah, we will find solution to our problem. With all this restlessness that's around also, Allah Ta'ala will give us peace in our hearts. गिरा के बिजली मेरा नशे मन जला के अपना बना लिया, गिरा के बिजली मेरा नशे मन जला के अपना बना लिया, गमों के फूलों से मेरे दिल को बराए मस्कन सजा लिया। That gham, the pool of gham, the flowers of gham, the pain of restraining ourselves from haram. When we are going to do that, then Allah Tabaraka wa Ta'ala will come into such hearts. It does not mean he's got a body and form, but his tajalli will come. And when Allah Ta'ala comes, he comes with all his sifats. Then this person will have noor, sukoon. He will have such kind of sukoon inside his heart, that if only the kings knew about it, that where you can find peace, then they will bring their army to snatch away such hearts. But that's why Allah Ta'ala gives it inside, so nobody can see what the person has got inside. And generally the people who have got it inside, their outside is sometimes weak, sometimes sick, sometimes diseased, so that the people who are looking at them also don't know what they've got inside. Allah Tabaraka wa Ta'ala must give us both inside and outside sehat, afiyat, salamati, and give us the tawfiq of making amal. Inshallah, on Thursday night will be our zikr program. Allahumma salli ala Sayyidina Muhammadin wa ala ali Sayyidina Muhammadin wa barik wa sallim. 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
2: Ulama Ikram, most respected brothers and also our sisters at the madrasa, many many times you have heard that Allah Tabaraka wa Ta'ala has mentioned in the Quran Sharif that you are the best of all ummats. Of all the ummats, Allah Ta'ala has made you the best of all ummats. And you have been taken out, evolved, for what? For the benefit of mankind. Allah Tabaraka wa Ta'ala says that the sifats that you have as khayre ummat is that ta'muruna bil ma'roof wa tanhauna 'anil munkar. You invite towards that which is good and you prohibit and forbid that which is evil. Now if Allah Ta'ala is saying that we are khayre ummat, then the khayre ummat must enjoy success, it must enjoy victory, it must enjoy peace, it must enjoy Allah tabaraka wa ta'ala's help, Allah ta'ala's nusrat and madad. Allah tabaraka wa ta'ala gives the khayr ummat what we term as sukoon in their hearts, tranquility, serenity. The khayr ummat must enjoy the ni'mats of Allah tabaraka wa ta'ala in this world and in the akhirat. That should be the logical conclusion of being khayr ummat. And not only was this just a promise of Allah tabaraka wa ta'ala, Allah tabaraka wa ta'ala showed it in the life of the sahaba ikram ridwanullah alayhim ajma'een, that when they fulfilled their part of the contract, that means when they did amar bil ma'ruf and nahi anil munkar, and it is a very wide subject what this amar bil ma'ruf and nahi anil munkar is. It should be in the life of every person. Amar bil ma'ruf, nahi anil munkar in the home, in the business, in families, in the society. It is a very wide subject. So when they did amar bil ma'ruf and nahi anil munkar, then Allah tabaraka wa ta'ala gave them victory, Allah ta'ala gave them success, Allah ta'ala gave them conquest, Allah ta'ala put the big empires at their feet. Whatever was promised was given to them. So as Shah Muhammad Ahmad Sahib Rahmatullah Alayh, this is what he says in this beautiful little couplet of his. Agar paabandh hum sab log ho jayen shariat ke, agar paabandh hum sab log ho jayen shariat ke, mazay loota kare din raat dunya hi mein jannat ke.

0: 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He says if all of us get together and we become paband of shariat, Allah Ta'ala has given us via Rasul Pak sallallahu alayhi wa sallam a beautiful way of life, a shariat. And I've explained many times in different majlises, in different gatherings, in different bayans, that the shariat of Rasul Pak sallallahu alayhi wa sallam, it is so beautiful that whether the person is rich or he is poor, whether he is a king or he is a subject, whether the person is black or white, he is living in a palace or he is living in a hut, the person is sick or he is healthy, the person is weak or he is strong, for everyone there is a beautiful guidance in the Sharia. And there is accommodation for him. It's not that if you follow the Sharia, then you have to become very, very poor. And neither is it necessary that you have to become very rich. This beautiful shariat, Rasul-e-Pak left for us. Of course we have to read, we have to learn, we have to find out, we have to educate ourselves as to what is shariat. What does shariat require of us? And when we look at shariat from every angle, we will find beauty in it. Nothing but beauty. It's so beautiful. But that is when our hearts will open up to the beauties of Shariat. If a person is blind and you tell that person the beauty of the birds, the beauty of the ship, the beauty of the ocean, the beauty of the forest, the beauty of the people that are around him, then that person will not be able to really understand what beauty is. The person has to have sight to be able to appreciate beauty. In the same way, you have to have inner sight to appreciate the beauty of Islam and Sharia. In fact, we do not even have to have that much in-depth knowledge. Even the person who has a little knowledge of Deen and Sharia, he will understand that there is nothing but beauty in every aspect of Sharia. Allah Ta'ala has kept it like that because it is for all times. Until the day of Qiyamah, there is going to be no new Sharia. So he says the condition is this, that agar hum sab log, agar paband hum sab log ho jayen shariat ke, not two people here, one person there, 10 people in that area and 5 people in some country, not that. If all of us, or at least the majority, we become paband of shariat, that is the condition. We are all waiting for the help and the nusrat of Allah tabaraka wa ta'ala, and we say that we are Muslims and the help of Allah must come. And look at the Sahaba-i-Kiram, Ridwanul Alim Ajma'in. They went through difficulties, they went through hardships, but see how Allah tabaraka wa ta'ala then helped them and gave nusrat. No doubt, those examples are correct in their own place. But we are talking about those examples, and we are applying that to our way of life. They were paband with shariat. Then came the test, and Allah tabaraka wa ta'ala defeated the enemies. And Allah Ta'ala gave them conquest, Allah gave them victory, Allah Ta'ala gave them peace, and Allah Ta'ala gave them government over large lands, and there was security, and there was all kind of amn o aman. But they themselves were paband of shariat. Now we are not paband of shariat. We are not even paband with our 5-time namaz. I'm talking about the majority. The majority, we are not even paband with the 5-time namaz. The men folk in the masjid, even if the masjid is next door, there are many people who cannot make it to the masjid because of the television and because of other programs. Go to the countries of the world and see how difficult it is for people to just get to the masjid and make salah. And even in our own country. So we are not even paband with our 5-time salat, which is a pillar of deen. And Nabi alayhi salatu wasalam said that man aqamaha faqad aqama ad-deen wa man tarakaha faqad hadama ad-deen. The person who kept it upright, then he has kept the deen upright. And the person who neglected the salat, then he has demolished deen. Now that is our position and our condition. And what we say is that the Sahaba-i-Kiram, Ridwanullah alayhim ajma'in, they went through those tests and trials, and Allah Ta'ala's madad and nusrat came. No doubt, it came. But they were paband of shariat. That is the issue here. So he says, gar paband hum sab log ho jaye shariat ke, if all of us become paband of shariat, we become practical Muslims, we become dedicated, we become committed, we submit ourselves totally, fully and wholly to Islam and the Sharia, or at least the majority, 90% or 80% at least, then what he says is, maze luta kare din raat dunya hi mein jannat ke, then we will enjoy the ni'mats of jannat day and night in this world. He's not talking about akhirat, because all of us, we think akhirat is far away, and all these promises of the akhirat, we don't know when we will go to the akhirat. He says, din raat dunya hi mein jannat ke, Allah Ta'ala will make this dunya itself like jannat. In jannat, a person doesn't hurt anyone. In jannat, there's going to be no jealousy, there's going to be no malice, there's going to be no greed, there's going to be no fighting, no quarrels, no arguments. Every person will be concerned, although every person will be enjoying the ni'mats of Allah Ta'ala, and he will think that he is having the greatest amount of enjoyment. Every person will be satisfied, there will be contentment, there will be no hurt and injury caused to anyone, and that is jannat. In this world, what is it that makes our lives restless? It is when there's injury, there's pain, then we say that our life is becoming restless and difficult. When there is hurt that is caused, whether it is by the government or whether it is by enemy forces or whether it is by our own neighbors, our own families, our own friends, whatever it is, when there's injury, there's pain, then the person says that my life has become restless. So the person does not enjoy what we term as jannat. But if Allah tabaraka wa ta'ala gives that person contentment in the heart, then he's enjoying jannat in this world. So he says that if we become paband of shariat, then day and night we will enjoy jannat in this world. Another jannat will get in the hereafter, which is the real jannat, where there's going to be no pain at all, no sickness, no disease, where there will be nothing but pleasure, fun and enjoyment, which we all desire. That will be there. In this world, there will be some trial, some test, some tribulation, but this person will still enjoy jannat in his heart, because Allah Ta'ala will put sukoon in his heart, irrespective of the outside conditions. But if all Muslims become paband of shariat, then Allah Ta'ala will give the Muslim community as such jannat in this world. He says, hum maze luta kare din raat dunya hi mein jannat ke. And he says, I am not saying this, main khud kehta nahi. He says, you may think that it is coming from an ordinary human being, it is coming from an insignificant person in your sight. So therefore, I wish to state that I am not saying it. Hazrat Maulana Shah Muhammad Ahmad Sahab Rahmatullah Alayhi says, main khud kehta nahi. I am not saying it. If you don't want to accept my word, don't accept it. Quran kehta hai musalmano. Now once you say Quran is saying it, then we have no option, no choice. There is no such thing as now we will think whether we should accept it or we shouldn't accept it. Because Quran Sharif is saying it. What is the Quran Sharif saying? Look at the various ayats of the Quran Sharif. Many places Allah tabaraka wa ta'ala talks about the inheritance of this earth. That whom has it given it to? He says, "Main ke khud kehta nahi, Quran kehta hai musalmano. Tum hi waris ho dunya ke, tum hi waris ho jannat ke. You are the heirs of this dunya also, and you are the heirs of the akhirat also." Allah Ta'ala hasn't deprived us of the ni'mats of this world. He hasn't said that now you must go and live in a jungle and you mustn't eat good food and don't wear good clothes. Nothing of that kind. Allah Ta'ala has made us waris of this dunya also and waris of the akhirat also. Until there will be one person, this is how famous everybody knows, that until there will be a person on this world existing saying Allah, Allah Ta'ala will not bring about the total destruction of the universe. And when there will be nobody left to say Allah, then Allah Ta'ala will bring about the destruction of the entire universe. This is proof enough to show that the Muslim is the waris of this dunya. The reason why destruction is coming is that the true believers and the good Muslims have all left the world. And there's after that, that one person left. So for his sake also Allah kept the heavens and the earth and the jungles and the animals and the creatures and the fish in the sea and the waters of the ocean. And every ni'mat Allah Ta'ala kept it in existence just for that one person who was a believer, who was a Muslim. And what kind of Muslim? Just one time he said Allah. Just that one Allah is such. Now we can imagine if the entire Muslim community says that kind of Allah with a sincere heart, that means they really acknowledge the greatness of Allah, the oneness of Allah Ta'ala, the qudrat of Allah Ta'ala, the might of Allah, the power of Allah, and they become obedient to that Allah Ta'ala, then they will definitely enjoy the ni'mats of Jannat in this world too, and then Allah Ta'ala will give it to them when they leave in the Akhirah. So there is no other conclusion except this, that we all are not paband of Shariat. We've got little bit of Shariat in our lives, a little bit here, a little bit there, and we consider ourselves to be very, very paband of Shariat. Some have got a little bit of namaz, some have got a little bit of zakat and charities, some have got a little bit of honesty and truthfulness, some have got a little bit of this and a little bit of that. But when we become paband of Shariat, then Allah Ta'ala will definitely give us sukoon, peace, contentment, jannat in this world and jannat in the akhirat. And he says, I am not saying that, Allah Tabaraka wa Ta'ala is saying that. You are the waris of dunya also and you are the waris of akhirat also. Jannat has also been created for you.
1: Kitabullah aur sunnat pe amil ab to ho jao. Kitabullah aur sunnat pe amil ab to ho jao. Yehi hai bas yehi hai dosto saman qurbat ke. Yehi hai bas yehi hai dosto saman qurbat ke.
0: This has become practical. Bring into your life practice on the teachings of Kitabullah and the Sunnah of Rasulullah Sallallahu Alaihi Wasallam. Practice upon the teachings of the Quran and the Sunnah of Nabi alayhi salatu wasalam. These are the two things that will give you the qurbat of Allah tabaraka wa ta'ala. The closeness of Allah ta'ala only comes with obedience to Allah and His Rasul sallallahu alayhi wasalam. In other words, following the Sharia. Then only the person gets qurbat. Otherwise we get some sawab for the ibadat that we do, the zikr that we make, some tilawat we make. For all these things you get some sawab. But if you really want that qurb of Allah Ta'ala, which we always ask for, oh Allah bless us with your qurb, with your closeness, with your ma'rifat. So that will only come when we become paband, or when we start making amal on the Quran and the teachings of Rasulullah Sallallahu Alaihi Wasallam.

0: 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He says, give your ear properly to the halat of the Sahaba Ikram Ridwanul Ali Majmain. Listen to the incidents in the life of Rasulullah Pak Sallallahu Alaihi Wasallam's companions, that what they were, who they were, what they did, what was it that made them reach such heights. There must have been something in their lives. So read those stories. Read in the Hikayat of Sahaba, in the Fazail-e Amal, in other places, the stories of the Sahaba Ikram Ridwanul Ali Majma'in. Then we will appreciate this Iman. So he says, read about the incidents of their sakhawat, of their generosity, about their shujaat, their bravery. Read the incidents in their lives of the muhabbat that they had for Allah and His Rasul sallallahu alayhi wa sallam. Read about their itaat for Allah and His Rasul sallallahu alayhi wa sallam. How they obeyed Allah and His Nabi alayhi salatu wasalam under all conditions, no matter how difficult it may have been upon their nafs. Read about their sadaqat, how honest and truthful they were. Read about their amanat and diyanat, how trustworthy they were. The sahaba ikram ridwanul ali majma'in. How they fulfilled their promises, their pledges. How they did not betray any trust. Read about their ibadat, that those who were at one time mujahid, they were on horseback and they were in the battlefield. But read about their ibadat after that, how they made ibadat. How they were on the musallas at night. Ruhbanum bin layl wa fursanum bin nahar. During the day they were on horseback and in the evening they were on the musalla. Asking Allah Ta'ala for His help and His nusrat. And enjoying that closeness of Allah Ta'ala in their tahajjud and in their ishraq and chasht. Chalo naqshe qadam par dosto akhyare ummat ke. So if you say you are khayre ummat, then follow in that pattern of those who were the best of all the ummats. Those who left behind for us example of who are the best of ummats. We read that ayat and we say that we are the one who are the best of ummat. No doubt the ummat of Nabi alayhi salatu wasalam is the best of all ummats. But we must check whether we are from amongst those who can be classified as the best of all ummats. Or is it that our actions are no different from the actions of the ummats of the past? Those who indulged in adultery, in fornication, in homosexuality, in all kinds of crime and evil, then if those things are in our lives and we say we are khayr ummat, then can it be right? Amar bil ma'ruf and nahi anil munkar do we have in our home, in our families, in our society? So may Allah tabaraka wa ta'ala give me, give you and the entire ummah the tawfiq of becoming pabandi shariat, so that we enjoy the best of ni'mats in this world and the akhirat. So that we enjoy jannat ni'mats in this world and jannat in the akhirat. Wa akhiru da'wana alhamdulillahi rabbil alameen.
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Allah tabaraka wa ta'ala's fazal ihsan that blessed us with life in this Mubarak month of Ramadan. Give us the tawfiq of making our Fajr Salat. We are discussing over the past few days, or practically from the time that the month of Ramadan has commenced, this beautiful comprehensive dua, Rabbana atina fi dunya hasana wa fil akhirati hasana wa qina azab an-nar. We are seeking from our sustainer, our Lord, our Rabb, Allah tabaraka wa ta'ala, the goodness of this world, the goodness of the akhirat, and protection from the azab, the fire of Jahannam. We have discussed many different angles of this comprehensive dua. Yesterday we were discussing wastage in the life of a Muslim and how it brings a lot of difficulties, hardship and suffering in the long run. Allah tabaraka wa ta'ala hates, he dislikes, in fact, those people who waste. They are called Ikhwanu Shayatween, the brothers of Shaitan. Because it is a ni'mat, a bounty of Allah Ta'ala. In Madina Sharif,

can feed a whole nation with that amount of food that is wasted in our hotels, whether it's in Makkah Sharif, Medina Sharif or other parts of the world. Once a guest or a visitor has touched the food, then even if it is a whole plate of curry, whole plate of food, a whole pot of food, it is after that just dumped away, unconcerned where it is going. And this is what happens very, very commonly in our walimas, our weddings, our feasts, our parties, that a person feels shy to even touch that food which has been partaken of by some other friends there or family members there. Now all that is just dumped away. Whereas we are told we must eat from the front of our plate so that it, whatever is left over can again still be eaten by somebody else. We can give it away to the animals, we can give it away to so many people who are hungry and starving. There's so much of bread, so much of meat, so much of rice that is left over. Therefore we are told to put dastarkhan. This dastarkhan that we put, the tablecloth, it was not just for show and decoration that we put dastarkhan. There's a lot of wisdom behind it. That when the person is going to partake of bread and other items, then it's sometimes it's going to fall. There will be crumbs of the bread that will fall. So our family members, our maids, they should be educated that this should not be just thrown. Because once this rizq is gone, then the person has great difficulty. Rizq is something that we need. Food is something we must respect. Just as we respect other things, in the same way we have to respect food also. It is a great ni'mat and a great bounty of Allah tabaraka wa ta'ala. Allah tabaraka wa ta'ala, when He snatches that away, then we will find the person really, really in problem. So we are discussing these issues. Now let's take on, we'll come back again if Allah ta'ala wills. But we want to make a little bit of progress. Another thing that we are seeking from Allah tabaraka wa ta'ala in this dua, in Rabbana atina fid dunya hasana. At present we are only dealing with fid dunya hasana. That what is this hasana fid dunya? So al-ilm wal-ibadah. We are seeking from Allah tabaraka wa ta'ala knowledge and ibadah. Here if you have to give a wide meaning to it, it means practice upon that knowledge. Because ibadah is not just namaz, ibadat is not just fasting, just giving zakat, just making hajj. All that is ibadat and is great ibadat. In fact, these are farais, arkan. But the thing is that the real ibadah is the fulfillment of the hukam of Allah tabaraka wa ta'ala and His Nabi alayhi salatu wa salam, which I've explained many times, that for every person, every minute of his life, every second of his life, there is some kind of hukam that is focused on him. Either the person will be going to sleep, the person will be eating, he will be drinking, the person will be walking, he will be talking, he will be conducting his business, he will be making nikah, he will be upbringing his children, he will be traveling around somewhere, he will be making hajj, he will be making namaz, fasting, all these things that he is doing. The person is making khidmat of his parents, of his wife, of his children. Somebody is sick, somebody is ailing, somebody is destitute, somebody is poor. So now different times, different ahkam and different laws of Allah Ta'ala will be focused upon the individual. One person, for him, the law could be at that moment in time that he is excused from fasting because of genuine sickness, illness. And for the other person, the law could be that at this moment you must fast because you've got health and there is no legitimate reason to forgo the fast. For somebody, it may be a hukam that now you must give zakat. And for some person, it may become permissible to accept zakat. For somebody, at that time, it may be necessary that instead of sitting in the masjid and reading tasbih or making tilawat of the Qur'an Sharif, now your parents, elderly, they are sick, they are ill, go care for them, look after them, see what their needs are, or the wife and children are requiring attention because of their sickness, illness or other needs, then at that time to fulfill those needs, that will be ibadat. Now we only take it for granted that reading tasbih, sitting in the masjid and making Allah, Allah, that is ibadat. That is also ibadat. However, the full

fulfillment of the laws of Allah Ta'ala. So we are seeking from Allah Tabaraka wa Ta'ala al-ilm wal-ibadah, that the person must have the knowledge first. If he's not going to have the knowledge, then how is he going to be able to make amal? There has to be knowledge first. Without knowledge you can't make amal in anything. Whether the person is a doctor, whether he's an engineer, whether he's a scientist, he has to have the knowledge first, then only he can do whatever he has set out to do. In the same way, when it comes to our deen also, we have to have the knowledge first. If we're not going to have the correct knowledge, how are we going to make namaz? How are we going to fast correctly? How are we going to give zakat correctly? In the same way, all other things, it's dependent on knowledge. But if the person does not practice on that knowledge, then it is as if the person has got a lot of knowledge about the war material that is required. It's in a battle, the person knows everything about helicopters, he knows everything about guns, about spaceship, about all the kinds of things that are used in warfare. The knowledge of all arms and armaments and everything else, he's got the knowledge. But now when there is a need to use it, the person does not have any idea of how to use it. He's just got the knowledge. It's all book knowledge. Then we will say that the person, if such kind of a person is appointed at the head of the defense force, then we can just imagine what's going to happen to that country. So there has to be knowledge and there has to be practice also. The person has to practice on that knowledge. Now this is where I gave one example at a Darul Uloom, and it is relevant to all of us because it's not necessary, it is only applicable to students of Darul Ulooms or Ulama, Muftis, Qurra. It is applicable to all of us with our limited knowledge also, that we must not become like the computers, that the person who's got plentiful of knowledge and is bragging about his knowledge, and he talks for no more. But when it comes to practice, then we don't find any amal in his actions. We don't find any kind of practice upon that knowledge. So then it is just like the computer. That the computer has got a lot of knowledge. How much of knowledge the computers have got? Look at the knowledge of the computers, whether it is science, technology, and whether it is deen, all our kitabs on the computer, Bukhari Sharif, Tirmizi Sharif, Quran Sharif translations, Quran Sharif tafasir, books of history. Now all that, if you look at deen also, there's so much on the computer. And if you look at all the secular knowledge, there's also on the computer. There's so much of knowledge. There's an explosion of knowledge. But nobody has given such kind of respect and honor to a computer. We haven't made a computer an imam of our masjid just because there's so much of qiraat. In fact, we may know one or two types of qiraat or seven types. But look at the computer's knowledge, different qurra, in different styles, everything is recorded there. But up till now, we haven't heard of any way in any masjid that because of all the knowledge, all the ilm that this computer has, therefore we give it leadership position in society, just because of the knowledge that this computer has. We'll always look at how much of that knowledge has transferred into the person that is looking into the computer. And then we will look at his expertise and then put him forward in whichever field it is. We will get the knowledge from the computer, but we are not going to make the computer the imam. In the same way, as a Muslim, it is our duty to seek the knowledge. But then with that knowledge, we are asking Allah Tabaraka wa Ta'ala in this dua, Rabbana Atina Fid Dunya Hasana, that we want with the ilm, we also want the ibadah. We want amal on that knowledge. Otherwise that knowledge itself will become a hujjat. It will become a proof against that person. The person who has all that knowledge, now it's a proof against him. That you had this knowledge, why didn't you make amal on it? So therefore in this dua, just as we are seeking knowledge, we are seeking amal on that knowledge. And amongst all that knowledge that we are required to have is the knowledge of the muhabbat of Allah Ta'ala and His Rasul Sallallahu Alaihi Wasallam. That is also farz. Just as we say it is farz to make namaz, it is farz to fast in Ramadan, farz to give zakat, and farz to make hajj if the person has got the means. In the
same way it is also farz and compulsory and obligatory upon every Muslim to have that much muhabbat and love for Allah Ta'ala and His beloved Nabi Sallallahu Alaihi Wasallam, that because of that love that he has now, then he does not do anything to displease that Allah Ta'ala. Our problem is that we give beautiful flowery speeches, or we have our writings, books upon books, publications upon publications. Look at the number of publications, look at the number of programs of waaz and nasihat and everything that we have. It is required, there is a need for it, but at the same time there is a need to now look at our actions also. That how much have we translated into our actions? So much of knowledge we have got, how much amal are we making on that knowledge? So therefore when we are saying, Atina fid dunya hasana, we are seeking from our Rabb, our Lord, our Sustainer, that in this world, give us that knowledge. There's nothing wrong if the person seeks secular knowledge, there's nothing wrong. There was no such thing as dichotomy there. In Islam, what we will say is that the knowledge of anything and everything, if a person seeks, as long as it is within the parameters of Sharia, it is permissible. However, the knowledge of deen is supreme, that if the person does not have the knowledge of deen, then he will not be able to do anything that is pleasing to Allah Ta'ala. He will just go by the norms of the day. Now look at the knowledge that our teachers have, the knowledge that is at our schools and colleges and universities. But in the recent strike, look at the akhlaq and the character of those people who were supposed to impart that knowledge to others. Look at the akhlaq. We're not talking about all. We're talking about those people who behaved in a very, very indecent, inappropriate manner. No akhlaq at all. Absolutely immoral style. The kind of protest that was taking place in the strike. And look at those people who were supposed to be having high, high degrees and qualifications. But look at their actions. Absolutely no sympathy, no compassion, no mercy for even those people who are in hospitals, pulling them out, bashing them, and not allowing doctors to perform the operations. Now all this type of thing. Now in spite of all that knowledge, if this is the action, if this is the character, then we will say the person is a civilized or a cultured animal. He's got a lot of knowledge, but his behavior is like that of a beast and an animal. So Islam wants that we must translate that knowledge into action, that we must bring it into our life. There must be akhlaq, there must be our character that must be displayed through that knowledge that we have. So on the one side there is a lack of knowledge, and on the other side there is a lack of amal on that knowledge. So let us not become just like computers, that we just store knowledge, but when it comes to amal and action, then there's so much of negligence, so much of negligence. I've given one example many times of our knowledge, that how limited it is, because we just try to read some pamphlet here, some literature here and there, and we think that that is knowledge. And thereafter, when it comes to the real issues, then we argue, we fight, we quarrel, endless debates. Why? Because we do not have the in-depth knowledge of the Qur'an Sharif and the Sunnah of Nabi alayhi salatu wasalam. So something with, for us it may be amusing, but this is a reality and it has happened, and I witnessed it myself, or I went there to that village where this incident had taken place, and I mentioned it many times in different places also, just to give us an idea of how much need there is still to impart this knowledge of deen, to learn, to acquire, and then impart it in wherever we can, in whichever way we can, the correct and the true knowledge of deen. There was a village there very far away from Dhaka in Bangladesh, a remote village. It was an extremely hot day also, and we were going. So we went there to look at the condition there. So there I met the alim that was in that small little masjid there, and he says, when I came to this village, it was so bad, he said, absolutely no knowledge of deen, and yet the whole community around there was nothing but Muslims. But he said it was so bad that when there was a janaza, so the person took a saw and he started, after the ghusl was given, now they started slicing out his left hand, cutting his left hand, taking it out.
So he says, I got very surprised, and he said, why are you cutting his, chopping his right hand out, left hand out, or cutting it out? So he said, no, we've been always doing this. So, but why? He said, no, we heard that on day of Qiyamah, the people that are going to go to Jannat, then they will be given the book of deeds in the right hand. So we rather take his left hand out from now, so that he goes to Jannat. Now the intention may have been good, but look at the lack of knowledge. Or that one person was sitting in the masjid and he came and for 40 days he sat, and after that he came and visited me there in those days in the Jamiat office. And he came and said, he says, Maulana, I want to get married again and I've completed my iddat. So I said, you completed your iddat? Oh, what iddat you completed? So he says, no, well, I was told that I divorced my wife, so I must spend 40 days in the masjid. And now I've done that, I've completed that, so I want to get married again. Now can you see how, due to lack of knowledge, and these are things happening now in these times, when we've got knowledge, so much of knowledge around. So we should not take it for granted that just because around us there's a sample of people with plenty of knowledge, so therefore all over the world it's like that. There's a lot of need to learn, get to the source, Quran and Sunnah, and then make amal on it. Then we will see the fruits of it. So seek from Allah tabaraka wa ta'ala fi dunya hasana and fi al-akhirati hasana. Rabbana atina fi dunya hasana wa fi al-akhirati hasana wa qina azab an-nar. May Allah tabaraka wa ta'ala give us all the tawfiq of seeking the knowledge of the Quran and Sunnah and making amal on that knowledge, and then becoming recipients of Allah ta'ala's rahmat, mercy, forgiveness in this world and in the akhirat. May Allah Ta'ala remove the difficulties, hardship, pain, suffering and problem of mankind around the globe, and especially at present in Palestine, Pakistan, practically every part of the world there is suffering. May Allah Ta'ala remove the difficulties, whether it's in Somalia, Sudan, Africa or any part of the world. We must make dua for everybody, and in whichever way we can contribute towards alleviating and removing the poverty and poor and difficulties of mankind, then we should strive for it. It does not mean that if a person is not getting publicity, the problem is that we only look at publicity, that whose names are in the newspapers, whose names are out on the radio stations, and they are the only ones that are supposed to be doing some kind of work. Every Muslim individual in his own way, and that is the real charity, where the person does it quietly, secretly, the person doesn't even come to know, the left hand doesn't come to know what the right hand has given. Quietly go visit those people, give to the help to the needy, poor, or contribute to those causes. Don't wait for publicity and publication of one's photographs and names and all that, then only we will give. May Allah tabaraka wa ta'ala give us all hidayat wa akhir da'wana and alhamdulillahi rabbil alameen. Allah, Allah, kaisa pyara naam hai, आशिकों का मीना और जाम है. अल्लाह अल्लाह कैसा प्यारा नाम है, आशिकों का मीना और जाम है. अल्लाह अल्लाह कैसा प्यारा नाम है, आशिकों का मीना और जाम है. अल्लाह जल जलालू 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

of one Sufi Durvish, a person who was very much in Ibadat, Zikr, Tilawat, whom we normally term as Sufi Sahab. So he gives a story of such a person. Ek raat bahut hi ikhlas se Allah Ta'ala ka naam le raha tha. With great ikhlas he was taking the name of Allah Tabarak wa Ta'ala. That means in his ibadat there was no riya and show business. The whole world has become nothing but a place of circus, merry-go-round and show business. And unfortunately our ibadat, our zikr, our tilawat and lots of our dini programs also have become caught up in this show business. Lots of riya. And Allah Tabaraka wa Ta'ala does not give any attention to such kind of ibadat. It is thrown back at the person. However, many a times I've mentioned that you must not give it up. If a person is doing something, then carry on. But don't remain there doing it all the time for show. Get out of it and do it for Allah Ta'ala's pleasure. But that ikhlas will only come when there is some amal first. If there's no amal, in what you're going to bring the ikhlas? So if the person says, now give it up. If he leaves it out, then what is he going to bring the ikhlas in? So do the amal, but make it with ikhlas. And the signs of ikhlas will then show. There will be istiqamat. There will be noor in that ibadat. There will be many, many benefits that Allah Tabaraka wa Ta'ala will give. Many, many rewards Allah Tabaraka wa Ta'ala gives. Even if the person made that ibadat in the darkness of his home, or in the darkness of some room, and he wished that it remained concealed from the people, Allah Tabaraka wa Ta'ala makes it known. Somehow people come to know. In his lifetime or after his passing away, that this person used to make this ibadat, used to give so much charities, used to do this much of tilawat of the Quran Sharif. Now many of those incidents that we get recorded in the Fazail Kitabs and other kitabs, all the hikayat. Now those people didn't sit and tell everybody, I did this and I did that. Here and there certain stories of their lives have been mentioned by themselves, so that people may take some nasihat and they also may get some encouragement. As I mentioned many a times in the khatams of the Quran Sharif that take place, that our Shaykhul Hadith, Shaykh Fakhruddin Rahmatullah Ali, he mentioned himself, he said, Alhamdulillah, I by heart the Quran Sharif, memorized it in 28 days. His father had passed away, who used to normally perform the Taraweeh. So it was the month of Ramadan. Shaykh came home from the madrasa. That time he was a student. So he came home and now they wanted somebody to perform Taraweeh. So those days there were not so many huffaz as we have today. So they thought, now who's going to perform Taraweeh? So he used to learn one para during the day and perform, read it at night. And in 28 days time he completed, because he already knew two paras. But what he mentioned with that incident, he said, Fakhran nahi, I'm not saying it out of pride. Aap logo ko targhib dilane ke khatir arz kar raha hoon. I'm just saying it so that you may become encouraged. That means there was sincerity even in the mention of that incident of his life. Now we would not have known that. But for encouragement, he said that Surah Yusuf I by hearted and memorized in 20 minutes. So I said, Hazrat, it takes us 30 minutes to read looking inside. Allah Tabaraka wa Ta'ala with his fazal and kindness gave them such kind of karamat and feats. So there are many that have been mentioned. Hazrat Shaykh Zakariya Sahib Rahmatullah in his Abbi, look at how many stories he has given of his life.
Now those were related in the latter part of their life so that people may take lessons. Otherwise they did most of those things secretly. People didn't even know. But Allah tabaraka wa ta'ala made it known. After they passed away, people wrote kitabs and books. And in there they mentioned so many stories that I was with him in this safar, or I was in Hajj with him, or I was Umrah with him, or I was a student of his, and or I was in his khidmat, and this is what I saw, this is what I observed. So Allah tabaraka wa ta'ala makes it known. So like that, this Sufi was making his ibadat with great ikhlas, taking the name of Allah Ta'ala with great ikhlas. This abid, worshipper of Allah Ta'ala. Hatta ke us pur khulus zikr se uske lab shiri ho gaye. He was making so much of zikrullah that he even got the sweetness in his saliva. And his lips also became sweet. In other words, he was making so much of zikrullah that literally there was sweetness. And this is not just confined or limited to one or two people. There have been many, many people in the world whom Allah tabaraka wa ta'ala blessed with this kind of sweetness when they keep on making zikrullah with ikhlas. There was one Allah wala, and he mentioned, he says, main jab Allah ka naam leta hu to mera muh meetha ho jata hai. And then he said, waise nahi, sachmuch meetha ho jata hai. So I'm not saying that metaphorically, say in reality it becomes sweet. And that is the experience of many a people. Allah tabaraka wa ta'ala, his name, what can be more sweeter than that? But of course, if every person's mouth and every person's saliva turns sweet as honey in the taking of the name of Allah Ta'ala, then who would have not started making zikrullah? But that zikrullah will turn the saliva to sweetness, which goes together with namaz, roza, zakat, fulfillment of rights of people, a heart which has got taqwa. Not just any person, zikrullah. Now we want to get that same sweetness, but if you look at the rest of our lives, there's nothing but weaknesses, deficiencies, all kinds of sins and vices we engage in, and then we say, I also made zikrullah so many hundred times, so many thousand times, but my saliva didn't turn sweet. So if every person's saliva turned sweet, then there would have been nobody that was not interested in making zikrullah. And then all those shops which sell honey, they should have closed down. Because they say, why must we go and buy honey now? All honey shops should have closed down. Because every person, the moment he wants some sweetness, they should start with some zikrullah and then drink the tea without adding sugar. So the sweetness of the saliva would have sweetened the tea in his mouth automatically. Then we would have had any kind of sales of sugar. So Allah tabaraka wa ta'ala gives it to some people. So he was making the zikrullah and he was getting sweetness. Shaitan ne kaha, ey sufi khamosh ho ja, to befaida zikr ki kasrat kar raha hai. Allah ki taraf se to koi jawab tujhe milta nahi. پھر یک طرفہ محبت بڑھانے سے کیا فائدہ. Now comes Shaitan Sahib. The moment a person goes on track, then Shaitan will come with all his whisperings. So Shaitan started whispering into his ears now and into his heart that, oh, you abid and worshipper of Allah Ta'ala, what is the purpose of muhabbat from one side only? There must be from both sides. That one poor person struggling to make ends meet. Then one day he mentioned to somebody, he said that, I am going to get married to the princess. Now he was battling, struggling.
patches on his clothes, living in a hut. But he says, I'm going to get married to the princess. So somebody asked him, he said, that you're going to get married to the princess, has everything been confirmed? Has a proposal been put and has the confirmation come? So he said, well, I am happy to marry her, but I don't know whether she will marry me. But I am happy to marry a princess. But whether a princess will marry me or not is a different story. So that is one-sided kind of thing. So Shaitan started whispering that you are taking the name of Allah Ta'ala, but from that side you're not getting any reply and response. So what is the purpose then of continuing? Shaitan ki in pur fareb baato se ye abid shikasta dil aur afsurda ho kar so gaya aur zikr ko multavi kar diya. So now this abid sahib, that's why it is necessary to know the masail also and to be one who has got the knowledge of both fazail and masail, and to be an arif of Allah tabaraka wa ta'ala. Now the moment this type of whispering came into his heart, he slept. He says, yes, I think that's true. I'm doing zikrullah with such ikhlas, and up till now I don't seem to be hearing any voices. I don't seem to be getting any reply from Allah tabaraka wa ta'ala. I didn't get any kind of letter arriving by post from the seventh heaven or arsh, acknowledging receipt of my zikrullah. So he went to sleep. He postponed and delayed. He didn't get up. Even though it was now the time for zikrullah, but he didn't get up. He became broken-hearted. Just with this one whispering of shaitan, he became broken-hearted. And that is what happens to many an abid, that some whispering of shaitan and the person just gives up. Shaitan whispers, from so long you're making namaz, from so long you're making tilawat and zikrullah, nothing is happening in your life. No real changes are coming, so give it up. 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So I'm not getting any response, any reply from Allah تبارک و تعالی. So therefore, the thought came into my mind that your zikr is not accepted, it's not maqbool. Allah تعالی hasn't listened to it. Allah تعالی hasn't received it, accepted it. So therefore, I give it up. حضرت خضر علیہ السلام نے کہا کہ تجھ کو اللہ نے پیغام بھیجا ہے اور فرمایا ہے کہ میرے اس بندے سے کہہ دو. حضرت خضر علیہ السلام in the dream says that Allah تبارک و تعالی has sent a پیغام and a message that say to my بندہ, اے بندہ تیرا اللہ کہنا ہی میرا لبیک ہے. یعنی جب تیرا پہلا اللہ قبول ہو جاتا ہے تب دوسری بار تجھے اللہ کہنے کی توفیق ہوتی ہے. He said, your saying Allah for the second time is a sign that Allah تبارک و تعالی has accepted the first one. If Allah تعالی did not accept the first one, then He will not give you the توفیق to do it again. That is for tasalli, giving us some kind of consolation, so that we be encouraged to continue. It doesn't necessarily mean that the person who is doing everything with riya, then he's doing it repeatedly, so all repeated riya is accepted. If that was the case, then what was the need to bring ikhlas? So everything has to be understood in its proper perspective. If the person did something with riya and show, and we are told that that is not maqbool, and now he repeats,
So again it's not maqbool. And he repeats, then again it's not maqbool. So then what does this mean? That you are first Allah, after that when you say again, then it is a sign that the first time that you did that good deed, that good action, or you took the name of Allah, then it's maqbool. And what it means is that Allah tabaraka wa ta'ala, out of his fazal, out of his kindness, although that amal may have been of riya and show, but just as fertilizer which has terrible smell, but when it's put at the root of a rose flower, then that plant, the rose flower, rose plant, it absorbs, and after a little while, what do we find there? We find fragrance in that rose, beautiful fragrance. But what was it that was put at the root? It was manure. So that ibadah that we made was not worthy of presentation, that's what it was. But that Allah who converts that, and that plant then suddenly starts bearing flowers, rose flowers, and those flowers have such beautiful fragrance that even in the court of the king they go. So that Allah Ta'ala, although this ibadat of ours was not worthy of presentation, there was impurity there, but Allah Ta'ala with his fazal and kindness changed it and accepted it and then gave the tawfiq of taking his name again. How merciful and kind he is. So that we may not be discouraged. Therefore, understanding everything is important. Certain things are mentioned in the Hadith Sharif, but if they're not understood properly, then it can cause a lot of problem in a person's life. A prostitute gave water to a dog that was dying of thirst. In her leather socks, she pulled it out from the well and gave the dog. Somebody was shown in the dream, Allah tabaraka wa ta'ala forgave that woman. Nabi alayhi salatu wasalam informed, Allah ta'ala forgave that woman for that deed and action of hers. Now will that mean that a woman can become of ill repute and then say after they look for some dying dog and give water and you go to Jannat? Is that what it will mean? It says in the Hadith Sharif, man qala la ilaha illallah dakhala al-jannah. The person who says la ilaha illallah, he will enter Jannat. So we say all of us said la ilaha illallah. So now that's sufficient. What's the need now for namaz, roza, zakat, hajj? So every Hadith Sharif also has to be understood in its proper perspective. Otherwise, when Maulana Sahab once mentioned in his bayan, of those days were only Urdu bayans. So he said, biyaj khana haram hai. Biyaj khana lena dena haram hai. So the person went home and he said, I just heard one bayan and came. The Maulana said, piyaj khana haram hai. Now biyaj is interest, to take interest, give interest. So he said biyaj. Now this person, Gujarati, he thought it's piyaj. In Gujarati they say piyaj for onions. So he went and told his wife that Maulana said, piyaj khana haram hai. So they went to ask that Maulana, he said, who mentioned piyaj? He said, what do I know what piyaj is? So I said, biyaj, taking of interest is haram. One Maulana Sahib gave a bayan in one village, and he said, agar jima'i aaye, to muh par haath rakh kar la hawla wa la quwwata illa billah padho. That if you yawn, then put hand and read la hawla wa la quwwata illa billah. Now the bayan was heard by women folk also, behind the parda. So they heard, instead of jama'i, they heard jammai. So now whenever the son-in-law came, they made la hawla wa la quwwata, la hawla wa la quwwata. Every time a son-in-law walks in, they make la hawla wa la quwwata. So now the son-in-law said, what are we, shaitan's word, that you're making la hawla all the time? He said, no, Maulana Sahib said. So let's get hold of that Maulana Sahib who said, let's make la hawla when the son-in-laws come. So Maulana said, who said jammai? It may sound humorous and
But the reality is that many, many things we misunderstand, and then we quote, and it causes big, big fitnas. Big, big fitnas. Maulana said this, Maulana said that. What that Maulana said and what we heard and what we understood are two different things. Totally different. Therefore, we must verify, look directly into the kitab, if we have the ability. If not, then find out properly before we quote. Sometimes the translations are incorrect. A translation is given of something which is not correct. In Bombay, once in the rain, very heavy floods, so the railway sleepers got washed away. Under the railway line, the planks, they call it sleepers. That wood block that you have. So about 150, 200 must have got washed away. Now that came in the English newspaper. 150 sleepers got washed away. So the Urdu newspaper there gave a translation. 150 people that were sleeping also got washed away. 150 sleeping people got washed away. So we have to be very careful. Many translations are not correct. So here we are discussing about Ae banda tera Allah kehna hi mera labbaik hai. Yani jab tera pehla Allah qubool ho jata hai, tab dusri baar tujhe Allah kehne ki taufeeq hoti hai. بس یہ دوسری بار اللہ کہنا میری طرف سے لبیک ہے اور اے بندہ تیرا یہ نیاز اور میرے عشق میں یہ سدرت سب 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accepted it according to my shan of being Rabbul Alameen, Ghafoorur Rahim. So that is the response. And this dard in your heart, this that is my message to you, that I am pleased with you, go on, don't give it up. اور اے بندہ میری محبت میں تیری یہ تدبیریں اور ذکر و شغل اور محنتیں سب ہماری طرف سے جذب و کشش کا عکس ہے. کسی نے خوب کہا ہے میری طلب بھی کسی کے کرم کا صدقہ ہے, قدم یہ اٹھتے نہیں اٹھائے جاتے ہیں. And say all these efforts of yours, your ذکر, your تلاوت, your عبادت, your getting up for تہجد, and all the sacrifices that you are making, it is all from my side. A tawfiq is given to you so that you become mine. Allah Ta'ala creates those conditions. Allah Ta'ala gives the person some kind of himmat and courage to do that what he is doing. Allah Ta'ala gives him that willpower. Now if he doesn't make use of it, then that is his weakness. But Allah Tabaraka wa Ta'ala creates those conditions. Now this very moment, so many of you that are sitting here, if you look in the past, 10 years ago, 20 years ago, where would we have been? But Allah Tabaraka wa Ta'ala brought those changes gradually, that now, whether it's a Saturday night, or it's a Christmas Eve, or it's New Year's Eve, or any other Eve, where there is dancing and singing and music and cinema and disco and theatres, and the lights flashing, but inshallah we will not go to those places. So where did this tawfiq come from? So it's a gradual process, but Allah tabaraka wa ta'ala is the one who gives this. It's a kashish from Allah tabaraka wa ta'ala's side. It's a jazb and a pull. Meri talab bhi kisi ke karam ka sadqa hai, qadam ye uthte nahi ye uthaye jaate hai. These feet don't pick up themselves. Allah Tabaraka wa Ta'ala gives the person the strength to pick them up and move in the right direction.
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Allah or Allah Allah, then that is a sign that I am listening to you and I am responding, that I am present. Oh my banda, I am present. What is it that you are seeking? Now the banda says, I am seeking forgiveness of my sins, I'm seeking your muhabbat, I'm seeking the love of Nabi Pak sallallahu alaihi wasallam. 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You see, in this there is tasalli, there is consolation, there is some kind of assurance to the person who is making zikrullah. And he must have that kind of tasawwur and imagination. That if I am reading tasbih, and the tasbih I am saying subhanallah, so then he must believe that now if he is going to say the second time, then Allah tabaraka wa ta'ala with his fazl and kindness, not because of some kind of great ikhlas with which this person said it, but Allah Ta'ala with his fazl and kindness has accepted the first Allah or the first Subhanallah or the first Alhamdulillah or the first Allahu Akbar or whatever tasbih he is reading. Allah Ta'ala has accepted that, therefore he gave him the tawfiq to take his name again, Allah, and then again Allah, and again Allah. Now this is a sign that the first one is accepted, now you're getting tawfiq to take it again. Otherwise the person won't get that tawfiq. There are millions of people in this world, ask them. There are millions of people who don't even say once in a day Allah. Not even once. From the time they get up, from the time or the time they go to sleep, there's absolutely no deen in their lives. Millions like. Go to the remote villages and see, or the remote areas, or go to the western countries, places where deen hasn't really reached. There's no namaz at all. There's no zikrullah. When the month of Ramadan came and went, they're not away. It's only now with all this television and radio stations and everything else that the world has become like a global village. So if there is something that began in one part of the world, other places also they come to know. The Muslims are now fasting and the Muslims are now going for Hajj. But when these things were not existing, and even now in some remote areas it's not there. So when these things were not existing at that time, in many places the people, those who had no ta'alluq and contact with deen, they didn't even know whether it started or didn't start. In one of the western countries in many, many years ago. So when some Muslims went that side and the month of Ramadan came, so they asked those Muslims that what's the problem? There's no ibadat khana, jamaat khana, musalla, nothing here. Nobody making namaz, nobody fasting. So why must we fast? They said because the month of Ramadan. And in the month of Ramadan, fasting from dawn to sunset is compulsory. And there's a true incident. So the person said, what is this month of Ramadan?
He said, it's a month in which you have to fast. He said, January, February, March, April, May, June, July, there's no Ramadan. It said, in these months there's no Ramadan. So then he had to explain that the Islamic months are different. Islamic month begins from Muharram, Safar, Rabiul Awwal. And he went on, Rajab, Sha'ban, Ramadan. So this was the condition. Namaz was not known in so many areas. Namaz was unknown. If somebody came and explained namaz, then it was like something new that the person was talking about. In the qabristans, the burial, they used to put them in the box and put the box straight, standing like that, in the qabr. And this is only 40, 50 years ago what I'm talking about. In some of those countries, in some of those areas. One person got married, he went to one of the villages. In that village, nobody making namaz. Now he came from another village where they make some namaz. So now in the namaz, when he's going into ruku, sajda, up, down, so the mother-in-law got worried. He said, bhai, kaisi hai tabiyat? Pet mein dard hai, sine mein dard hai. Ye kya kabhi upar, niche, it's got some severe pain in your stomach or some cramps. What is this? You're going up, down, sometime you're bending, sometime you're... So he had to explain that what namaz is, that this is namaz. Very true incident which I have mentioned many times. I went there personally to that village, about 150 kilometers out of Dhaka in Bangladesh. Now there that Maulana Sahib says that when I arrived here first, nobody knew anything. No musalla, no masjid, no nothing. But I had that jazba of making some khidmat of deen, so I started teaching some children. And it so happened that a janaza, ghusl kafan, had to be given. So now that they said there's a Maulana, so they called me to give ghusl kafan. So there was no real preparation of the kafan also, nothing, nobody knows anything. They would just pour water and somehow get over it. But after the body was gone cold, ghusl was given, then the person comes with a saw. When he starts cutting the left hand, so I got shocked. He says, I'm asking, what's all this now? Why are you cutting the hand? He says, no, we heard one Maulana say, day of Qiyamah, the Namai Amal of the bad people will be given in the left hand. So he'd rather cut his left hand now. So there'll be no left hand where he'll get his Namai Amal. Then he'll get it in his right hand. Now, although it may not have been the right thing to do, but the jazba was right, that they wanted that man to get his book of deeds, Namai Amal, in his right hand. So they thought that the same hands he'll have there too. So rather leave this one left hand behind here. So when the farishtas will say that you're supposed to be getting in your left hand, they say, I don't have a left hand, who are you going to give me? So this was the condition, jahalat. Therefore, this afternoon you heard about the importance of maktab talim, the basic talim, the basic education, how important it is, which we give no consideration to. And we say, what a benefit, what benefit. That's what keeps the person on iman. So tawfiq of doing something is from Allah tabaraka wa ta'ala. He gives the willpower, he creates the conditions and the opportunities. If we don't make use of it, then it's our problem. May Allah tabaraka wa ta'ala give us all the tawfiq of amal. Now, instead of standing outside and engaging in panchat, because they say the pavement panchat jamaats after the namazes, lot of fitnas are created from there. After namaz, when the outside gossip about this one, gossip about that one, talk about
things which are not relevant, backbiting, ghibat. So instead of that, sit in the masjid, read Quran Sharif, make zikrullah, make tilawat, or discuss some thing that's relevant, or even if it is related to business, there's nothing wrong that is part of deen. If a person seems like we just get some kind of enjoyment in those discussions which create fitnas. We have enough problems of our own. What are we going to worry about? The world's problems.

There is a need to mention some names because you are asking the Mufti for a fatwa or Qazi for a ruling, then that's permissible. But unnecessarily just to discuss issues which are nothing but fitnas in the society, and then we become part of those fitnas. Because we are bound to say something that will be related, sometimes correctly and sometimes incorrectly. And then it will be said that so-and-so said this, so-and-so said that, and that so-and-so never said that. So let us make islah of our nafs. The noor of ibadat, zikr, tilawat will only remain if we make islah of our nafs. May Allah tabaraka wa ta'ala give me, give you and the ummah the tawfiq of amal. Allahumma salli ala sayyidina Muhammad. Ya Rahim, Ya Kareem.

Rabbi Kerim, sıhhatle, afiyetle, selametle. Bless us with the best of dunya and the best of akhirah. Distance us from nafs and shaitan. Fill our hearts with your muhabbat and the love of Nabi Pak sallallahu alayhi wa sallam. Give us the tawfiq of ita'at. Bless us with ikhlas in all our a'mal and actions. Bless us with the best of dunya and the best of akhirat. Those who are sick and ailing, give them shifa. Those who are weak, give them strength. Those who are on journeys, make them reach the destination safely. Those who are in hajj or going for hajj, make their hajj maqbool and mabroor. Accept their ibadat, zikr, tilawat, tawaf, ziyarat. 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

0: 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We always in the Zikr Majlis, for many a times in the Zikr Majlis we have been doing Muraqabah of Maut, but we do not get a chance to complete because of the explanation that I give after every stanza or verse. So tonight, since this is not a scheduled program, but so many of you all have been waiting, and it seems like you all still want to sit, you don't want to go home. So whether this majlis goes on till tahajjud time or fajr time, you will have to sit now.
1: Tu baraye bandagi hai yaad rakh, tu baraye bandagi hai yaad rakh, bahre sar afgandagi hai yaad rakh, warna phir sharmindagi hai yaad rakh, chand roza zindagi hai yaad rakh, ek din marna hai aakhir maut hai, kar le jo karna hai aakhir maut hai. I was looking for the other one. Jahan mein hai ibrat ke har su namune, magar tujhko anda kiya rang bu ne. 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

without much explanation. Jahame hai ibrat ke har so namune. All round that you look, there's nothing but lessons that you take. For ibrat, there are lots of things that are happening around the world and we can take lessons from it. Magar tujhko andha kiya rango boo ne. But he says, the glitter, the glamour, the rango boo, everything that is shining around, that is what has dazzled us. And it has made us blind to the reality. Kabhi aur se bhi ye dekha hai tune. Did you ever think, did you ever ponder and reflect that those palaces which were at one time populated, there was so much of things happening in those palaces, but everything is silenced there. Go to Taj Mahal, go to all the other big, big forts and fortresses and so many palaces that were existing in the world. Many countries of the world, they still show you that this was a palace at one time, this was a fort at one time, this was a fortress at one time. But nothing there, there's no king there, there's no prince there, no princess there, nothing. All silent. Jaga ji lagane ki dunya nahi hai. Ya ibrat ki ja hai, tamasha nahi hai. Mile khaak mein ahle shaan.

The earth, what kind of people it has consumed. It is as if the earth is sitting with a big mouth and say, give me more, give me more. The more you put inside the dead people, the more the earth says, send more, send more. And what kind of people? People who had crowns on their heads and had gold mines and silver mines and diamond mines, and those who had all kinds of wealth and fortune. Everything, what kind of people went underground? Never to rise again till the day of Qiyamah. Never to rise again till the day of Qiyamah. Everybody has been silenced completely who went underground. Only their actions and deeds that they used to do in this world, if it was good, then they will get the benefit of that in the form of sadqa-e jariya. If anything good they did, from which others are benefiting, so then they will get the rewards. Or they made their children make pious, salih, those children will make dua for them, then that will be the benefit. Otherwise everything is silence. إِذَا مَاتَ إِبْنُ آدَمُ إِنْ قَطَعَ عَنْهُ أَمَلُهُ إِلَّا مِنْ ثَلَاثٍ مِنْ صَدَقَةٍ جَارِيَةٍ أَوْ عِلْمٍ يُنْتَفَعُ بِهِ النَّاسِ أَوْ وَلَدٍ صَالِحٍ يَدْعُو لَهُ. These are the things that will help. صدقه جارية or something for ilm that he left behind. There's a lot of explanation to it. Or a righteous child who will make dua for the parent. That's the gist of it. So jaga ji lagane ki duniya nahi hai.

How many people became patches of the earth? They were kings, they were ministers, they were big, big businessmen, presidents of countries and secretary generals and woohoo. They became patches of the earth. How long are you going to show your strength? Death will come and flatten everybody. Like a very powerful, strong boxer or wrestler flattens his opponent who is weak. Like that, death will flatten everybody. And there at least the person can put up some resistance to. Even if he is weak, at least he can give one kick before dying. But the angel of death, he can't do anything. Jaga.

They did not leave Kisra, did not leave any of those mighty kings, whether it was Alexander the Great, so-called, or anyone. Pada reh gaya sab yun hi tat sara. Everything just remained behind and the person is gone. This is the month of Shaban and we know that it is connected with the list of the dead given to the angels, or the decision made that these people are going to die in the coming year. Therefore we should listen to this carefully. Jaga ji lagane ki dunya nahi hai. Jaga ji lagane ki dunya nahi hai. It's not a place to give heart, make use of the things of this world. But don't give heart. I explained that these envelopes that we get now, some of them, when you stick them and when you close them, then because of the glue, they attach so firmly in this that if you want to open that envelope, you can't do it easily. The envelope will tear, but it will not just open up. The flap of that envelope will not open. And some envelopes now you have, you can open it and close it again. It's stuck very, very lightly. You can put your letter inside, close it, and again slowly if you open it, it can open, and again you can close it. So it does attach, but it is lightly attached. So there will be some attachment with our houses, with our business, with our wealth, with our wives, with our children. But that attachment must be like that envelope from which you can easily separate. So that when the angel of death comes, then you say, I am ready. We don't say that I am stuck with all my worldly wealth and goods and properties and gold and silver. I am stuck very, very tight. Soul can't come out. Then it will make it very difficult for that person to leave. So the attachment can be there, but it must not be such that the person has got no shock and no desire to go into Jannat or to meet Allah Ta'ala. He just wants to remain in this world all the time. If we start explanation, then we'll... Yahan har khushi hai mubaddal basad gham, jahan shadiyan thi wahi ab hai matam. Ye sab har taraf in qilab.

0: Yahan har khushi hai mubaddal wa sadqa. One happiness, one laugh, one joke, one smile, and after that 100 kinds of problems. Different kinds of problems. The happiness is very limited these days, and the sorrows and grief is on the increase. Jahan shadiyan thi wahan ab hai matam. That same home in which there was shadi, and everybody was very, very happy and excited, and the preparations were being made for the nikah and for the walima and for everything else. And after that, usi ghar mein phir hai matam. Wahin ab hai matam. After a few days, few months, few years, then we hear that in that house, the person that got married is gone. Some leave after few days of marriage, some leave on the day of marriage, and some leave a few years after marriage. But one day they have to go. Jaga ji lagane ki dunya nahi hai. Tujhe pehle bachpan ne barso khilaya, jawani ne phir tujhko majnu banaya. When youth came, then the person got mad. Old age came with all its problems. Knees paining, stomach aching, shoulder, head, hands, feet, everything aches and pains. And when they go to the doctor also, doctor says, old age, old age. Ajal tera kar degi bilkul safaya. Death will come and wipe you out clean from this earth. Like how we take out a strand of hair from kneaded dough, the flour if it is kneaded, and inside there's one hair stuck, and you can see that hair. So they say in Urdu, aate mein se baal ko jis tarah nikal lete hai, how you take out the hair from that flour. You can just pull it out like that. Like that, death will come and take us away. So what's all this dancing and jumping and shouting? I am so and so, I am so and so, what are we? Everybody says, I'll fix you, I'll fix you. The earth says, I'll mix you. Everyone says, I'll fix you, I'll fix you. The earth says, come down and see how I mix you. All parts of your body will become mixed with the sand of the earth.
1: Yehi tujhko dhun hai, rahun

Well, at least I think we came halfway tonight. Shab-e-Barat is just one night away. Mentally prepare ourselves. All this is for preparation for that night. That we must make our taqdeer. Allah Ta'ala writes the taqdeer. But we can beg, we can plead, we can ask Allah Ta'ala to bless us with this, with that, whatever we want. It is said that dua changes qada. So we say that how can it change qada? Allah Ta'ala is the Malik of Qadha. He is the one that decides and He is the one that plans and He is the one that makes the taqdeer of the person. So the taqdeer is not overpowering Allah Ta'ala. It's not that now taqdeer became Allah Ta'ala. Allah Ta'ala is the one who is controlling the taqdeer. So we are asking that Allah who is all-powerful, almighty, all-seeing, all-hearing, all-knowing, very merciful, very kind, very forgiving, that Ya Allah, make our taqdeer such that we get the best of dunya and the best of akhirah. So in taqdeer, we don't know what is in our taqdeer, but how we make an effort in spite of knowing that there is such a thing as taqdeer. Nobody sits at home and say, well, now the risk is in taqdeer. So why must I go and open shop now, sit at home? Because we don't know. So we will make the effort. So like that, make the effort. The night is there, Allah Ta'ala is going to give, inshaAllah, if we live. So jaga ji lagane ki dunya nahi hai, ye ibrat ki ja hai, tamasha nahi hai. Look at how the year went. Shab-e-Barat, as if it just was last night. The whole year went like that. And we are again at Shab-e-Barat. And how many Shab-e-Barats went in our lives? And how many people, they still don't know whether their name was included in the last Shab-e-Barat list. At Maghrib time, just about Azan time, 2 or 3 years ago, just about Azan time, just before Maghrib sunset, just before the sunset of the 15th, I received a call from one of the towns that so and so passed away. When he passed away, just now, 1 minute before sunset, meaning that his name was on that list the year gone by. So he expired exactly that in the year that went by, not knowing that his, the family does not know also that his name was in that list. So we too don't know whether our name was in that list or it's going to come in the next list or which list. May Allah tabaraka wa ta'ala bless us all with istiqamat in our deen. There must be istiqamat in our deen. And of our sins there must be nadamat. Steadfastness in the deen, and over the sins there must be nadamat, shame, regret, remorse. Allah tabaraka wa ta'ala is very loving. He wants to forgive. That's why He's giving us all these different opportunities. Allahumma salli.

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Bless us with the best of dunya, the best of akhirat. 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Accept each and every one of us, my beloved Allah. Remove the difficulties, pain and suffering of the ummah around the globe. Bless us with barakat in every ni'mat and bounty of yours. When the time of our departure comes, take us to Madina Tayyiba. Bless us with shahadat in Madina Tayyiba, with burial in Baqi.

0: لوگ سنتے تھے بڑے شوق سے داستان درد دل، لیکن کیا کہوں، ہم ہی تھک گئے داستان کہتے کہتے. Somebody said something to that effect. People were listening with great shock to the muhabbat of Allah Ta'ala and dastan-e-dard-e-dil. What can I say that we got tired of seeing it? So it seems that you are keen and desirous to sit and listen to even more. But now I am tired, so therefore we have to conclude.
1: Assalamu alaikum wa rahmatullahi wa barakatuh. Nahmaduhu wa nasalli ala rasulihi al-kareem, amma ba'd. Ulama ikram, respected brothers, sisters listening over receivers and all those listening over the radio stations. We have been discussing since the beginning of Ramadan this beautiful, comprehensive dua, Rabbana atina fid dunya hasana wa fil akhirati hasana wa qina azab an-nar. All along we thought that it was just seeking one or two things from Allah tabaraka wa ta'ala when we are making this dua. But in the light of the commentary that has been given, we now understand that the person is seeking the best of both worlds. We are living in this world, so we are not deprived or we are not prohibited or forbidden from seeking the goodness of the things of this world. It's not the things of the world, it's the goodness of the thing. Wealth can be a very good thing and it can be very, very poisonous also. In the same way, health can be a very good thing, and the same health can be used for zina, it can be used for so many other haram. In everything there is goodness also, and the person, if he abuses, then it takes him in a different direction. So we are seeking from Allah tabaraka wa ta'ala, as we discussed already, that we ask Allah tabaraka wa ta'ala for afiyat and kafaf. That asking Allah tabaraka wa ta'ala for salamatu fi ddeen min al fitna, that is afiyah. And as-salamatu fil badan min sayyi al-asqam, from sicknesses, illnesses, weaknesses, diseases, whatever kind of problem, whether it's in the body or in the spiritual self of a person, or fitnas of this world. Now just in this one word, afiyah, everything is covered. And we are also asking Allah tabaraka wa ta'ala that He must not make us muhtaj of people. He must not make us dependent in such a way that we lose our dignity. Every person is dependent to some extent on the other. No one can build up his house himself. He needs some electrician, he needs some architect, he needs some carpenter, he needs some bricklayer. Now that kind of help and assistance we have to seek from others. But here we are talking about where the person becomes helpless and he is unable to get that which he requires. His needs are not fulfilled. So in this dua, Rabbana atina fid dunya hasana wa fil akhirati hasana wa qina azab an-nar, we're discussing the first part, fid dunya hasana. So he's asking Allah tabaraka wa ta'ala for afiyat, asking Allah ta'ala for sufficiency, he's asking Allah tabaraka wa ta'ala for al-mar'atu saliha. If he's a person that is seeking marriage partner, then he wants a pious, righteous, compatible partner. And if the, whether it is the man or the woman, both are seeking compatible, pious, righteous spouses. And then when the spouse comes, then you need children. So you seek children also who are of the abrar, of the righteous ones. There must not be children who are disobedient to Allah Ta'ala and His Nabi alayhi salatu wasalam, and the parents. If the child is not obedient to the parent, then that same parent who was going around, when they were not having children, they were going around to different gynecologists and Taweez Walas and everyone that please do something that I get a child. Now they themselves said, I wish I never had this child. So therefore we are asking Allah Ta'ala for children also who are abrar. Now we went on, discussed quite a few things. We went on to pride and jealousy and malice and greed and everything else. Now we come to another one item. Of course we discussed Sana'ul Khalq also. Again, if Allah Ta'ala gives life and another opportunity, we may discuss in detail, but let us move a little forward. Another thing that we are going to now take or discuss is where the person in this Rabbana Atina Fid Dunya Hasana, in this world he is seeking company of the pious. That means he wants friend also, is asking Allah Ta'ala Fid Dunya Hasana As-Sohbatu Salihin, the sohbat and the company of those who are righteous and pious. It does not mean that they have to be great mashayikh and great awliya Allah of our time, that we are going to search for them in different part of the world, then only we will befriend them. In every country, every town, every village, you will find some pious people, some righteous people. So this is something that we are seeking from Allah Tabaraka wa Ta'ala in this dua, because company makes the person. In company, the person will either become pious and righteous, or the person will deviate and he'll become sinful, shameless, engage in obscene, haram activities. It is a company, and this we have discussed many times, that most of the people who go off beat and who go off track, they realize afterwards that it was the mistake that they made, that they did not choose the correct friend. They did not befriend the right person. Because in our school days, college days, and in our professions, we just tend to make friends with everybody. We can have nodding acquaintances. Nodding acquaintance, that is not only permissible, it is necessary that you greet everybody. You say, how are you? Okay. And make salam to everybody. Salam also must be made to everybody. It's not that salam, we must be selective, that only if it's a person that is known to us, then we make salam, otherwise we don't make salam. How many times we pass by some poor person or somebody unknown to us, but all the signs are there that he's a Muslim. It's not a question of we can't recognize the person. If we can't recognize the person because he has no outward sign of Islam and Muslim on him, then that person must blame himself if he's not greeted. But I'm talking about somebody who has got a sign, or for example, the person is in Makkah Sharif, Madinah Sharif. Now in Makkah Sharif, Madinah Sharif, what sign does he need now that the person has to be a Muslim? We know everybody there is a Muslim, but yet the least salam that we will make will be in Makkah Sharif, Madinah Sharif. We will pass by groups and groups of people, but like a dumb people, as if we don't even know who they are. We don't say that now every person, there are millions of people there, you can't be greeting every person there, but at least here and there the person makes some salam. So salam, whether in our masjid, in our streets, in our bazaars and marketplaces, whether it's a black person, is a white person, is an Indian, is a Chinese, whoever it may be, whether he's known to us or not known to us, if we recognize him as a Muslim, then we'll make salam. And if we don't recognize him as a Muslim, then you can say morning, evening. Look at the salam of a Muslim, what a beautiful thing. The person is giving dua to the person. May you remain in peace in the morning, in the evening, at night, in this life, in the qabr, in the akhirat. It's a long dua. And look at the greetings of the others, morning, evening. Now what is in morning and evening? Everybody knows it's morning, everybody knows it's evening. Or is it trying to say that may you remain in good condition, in good health, in the morning, but afternoon and evening I'm not giving you any kind of prayer. So salam we will make to everybody. But when we're talking about befriending, that means the person makes the person his bosom pal, as they say, close friend. So there the person has to be very, very careful who he chooses, because sometimes he can be in serious problem. How many times people regret, why did I give that person a loan? Why did I give that person my business? Why did I trust that person with all my documents and papers? Why did I, when I was going overseas, give my title deeds and give my power of attorney to so and so? Because when I returned, he transferred everything to his name. Why did I give my daughter to so and so? Outwardly, he looked a good person. But after I gave my daughter, then I realized that that person is a drug addict, is this, is that. How many things we regret, how many things we regret. Because we don't know the future, a person cannot know the future. So like that, we have to be very, very careful when it comes to befriending. That the person now is going to follow the way of life of his friend. Therefore, Nabi alayhi salatu wasalam said, Al-mar'u ala deen khalilihi. فَلْيَنْزُرْ أَحَدُكُمْ مَنْ يُخَالِلْ. The person must check carefully who he is making his close friend, where he trusts everything. Because that person's faith, his religion, his way of life, whatever it is going to rub on to this person. So nothing is a coincidence in last night's Taraweeh. In Surah Al-Furqan, in this masjid, the ayat of the Quran Sharif, وَيَوْمَ يَعَدُّ الظَّالِمُ عَلَىٰ يَدَيْهِ يَقُولُ يَا لَيْتَنِ اتَّخَذْتُ مَعَ الرَّسُولِ سَبِيلًا يَا وَيْلَتَا لَيْتَنِ لَمْ أَتَّخِذْ فُلَانًا خَلِيلًا. Now there is a great explanation, however, the gist of which is this, that on the day of Qiyamah, these people who are oppressors and zalims and unjust, they will bite their hands and say, we wish you had followed Rasulullah sallallahu alaihi wasallam or followed the Prophet. And then, I'm just giving you the explanation, not the translation. And then those people who had befriended, those who had made friendship with some people, then they will regret, some of them, they will regret that why did I befriend this person? Why did I make him my bosom pal? Why did I have him so close? They will regret that. Now who are those people? Now they in the Quran Sharif, the incident that is mentioned is that of Uqba bin Mu'id, and he had a friend, Ubay bin Khalf. Now these two people, they were friends. Now this Uqba, when he used to return from his trips, now he was one of the leaders of the Quraysh, or leaders of the people of Makkah Sharif. So when he used to return from trips, then he used to invite all the prominent people. All the prominent people he used to invite them, give them da'wat. And although he was not a believer, but still he had some kind of love for Nabi alayhi salatu wasalam. So he used to invite him also. But he was not yet a believer. On one occasion, just to cut it short, Nabi alayhi salatu wasalam told him, I will accept your invitation and I will eat only if you believe that there is none worthy of worship but Allah Ta'ala, and I am the Rasul of Allah Tabaraka wa Ta'ala. So he recited the kalima because he wanted Nabi alayhi salatu wasalam to eat. However, after that, when he met his friend, Ubay bin Khalaf, so he told him, he said, how can you read the kalima? How can you become a Muslim? We are friends and you became his friend, and you know that we are rejecting him as a prophet of Allah Ta'ala. Whatever he had to say, he said. So he said, no, I just read the kalima because he was in my house and he said that he must accept Islam. So I accepted Islam just to make him happy, but it was not in my heart. Now to please this friend, he was prepared to say that this Islam of mine was just on my tongue, it was not in my heart. Now this friend of his, he tells him, he said, if you are true and sincere in this claim of yours that you only said it to please me, then na'uzubillah, go and spit on the face of Rasulullah sallallahu alaihi wasallam, spit on his face, spit on the face of Muhammad. Of course, he didn't believe in him as Rasulullah. So this person who had already read the kalima, but now he went and just to please this friend, now he went and did this disgusting and horrible action, going and spitting on the face of Nabi alayhi salatu wasalam. That face, Allah tabaraka wa ta'ala created Nabi alayhi salatu wasalam free of any blemish, any weakness. There was nobody who could have had more noor than Nabi alayhi salatu wasalam. Hassan bin Sabit radiyallahu ta'ala knows that poetry. أحسن منك لم تر قط عيني وأجمل منك لم تلد النساء خلقت مبرأ من كل عيب كأنك قد خلقت كما تشاء. 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Now on that kind of face, خاتم النبیین رحمت للعالمین جمیلوں میں اجمل شریفوں میں اشرف کاملوں میں اکمل تاجدار مدینہ احمد مجتبی محمد مصطفی صلی اللہ علیہ وسلم he goes and spits on his face. So what was the end result? That both these people in the battle of Badr, they were killed. Nabi alayhi salatu wasalam told him also that whatever he said, exactly the prediction came through. In any case, both of them were then killed. Now that was the saza or the punishment that they got in this world. And in the akhirat, whatever the punishment, everybody knows. But what was the cause of this rejection by Ubay, of this Uqba? It was after having accepted Islam, the cause was his close friendship with an enemy of Rasulullah sallallahu alaihi wasallam, with an enemy of Allah tabaraka wa ta'ala. So therefore this friendship is a thing. Now that may have been specifically mentioned with regards to that incident. However, that ayat is for all times till the day of Qiyamah. Therefore, Nabi alayhi salatu wasalam said, Abdullah bin Abbas radiallahu ta'ala, no, he says that when he was questioned, there's no time to go into details, when he was questioned that what kind of person must be befriended, then in our majlis, in our company, what kind of people we must have, who must be befriended. And remember here, what I'm talking about is making the person a very, very close friend. We're not talking about being good to everybody, kind and nice. I'm talking about making the person a personal friend. So the Nabi alayhi salatu wasalam mentioned three things there. That the person, when you see him, it reminds you of Allah tabaraka wa ta'ala. That means that person's piety, whatever it is, when you see that, when you see the person's face, it reminds you of Allah. That means this person is an Allah wala. The second thing is that when you talk to him, when you enter into discourse and conversation with him, then it increases your knowledge. It increases your knowledge. And when the person looks at the person's actions, then it reminds him of the akhirat. These three things, if it is in the person, then you make him your close friend and pal. Otherwise, the person will regret this on the day of Qiyamah. And Qiyamah is far away. In fact, the regret comes even in this world. Because that person who takes someone to the discourse, cinemas, theatres, gambling dens, he takes him to drugs and drink and wine and women, then after some time he will just drop him off and this person will suffer his own fate. Nobody will then come to assist him when he's down and out in the gutter line. Then at that time when he's got no respect, he's lost his job, he's lost his wife, he's lost his family and he's in serious problem, then all those friends will disappear. Majority, 99% of the cases that I have dealt with when it comes to drugs, they will tell you that it was my friend, it was my friend. And sometimes the best part is that it was a police friend of mine who gave me the first drug. A police friend gave him the first drug. Police friend gave him the first zol to pull. So we have to even be careful which kind of friends we are taking. May Allah tabaraka wa ta'ala and give us such companions who remind us of the akhirat, who warn us if we are doing wrong, who advise us, who encourage us to do good. We must not become, and I conclude on that as what I have said many times, we must not become offended when the person is telling us something that is in our interest, something that will benefit us in this world and in the akhirat. Then we become offended because we are so involved and so soaked in sins and vices of that we become offended if somebody has to advise us. Of course, the person who's advising also, he must have compassion, mercy and kindness in his advice. It must not be like taking a brick and throwing it at somebody's head. There must be love, compassion, like how we would advise our own children, that's how we must advise others. So this person must not become like Nasweha Matkar Nasihat Dil Mera Gabrawe Hai. Main samjhu hoon usko dushman jo mujhe samjhave hai. He said, oh you who are giving me nasihat. I mentioned this many times but for different listeners today. Oh you who are giving me nasihat and advice, don't give me advice. Because when you give me advice and nasihat, you tell me this is what the Quran says, this is what the Hadith Sharif says, this is good for you, this is bad for you. Then my heart, the palpitation increases. The speed and the rate of my heartbeat increases when you make nasihat. And I consider that person to be my enemy who makes me nasihat. Now if that person considers one who makes nasihat to be enemy, then can he befriend that person? So therefore this is an extremely important thing in these days when it is so difficult to find the right kinds of friends, that the person must use his aqal, his intelligence, and then befriend. In spite of that, sometimes a person can make a mistake, but at least as long as he made the correct effort, and when he finds that the man is now taking him in drugs and drink and wine and women and haram TV and movies programs, then he must run from there. فَفِرُّوا إِلَى اللَّهِ. Run towards Allah Tabaraka wa Ta'ala. May Allah Ta'ala give you and the Ummah at large the tawfiq of amal. So that is one more thing in Atuna fi dunya hasana, that we are asking for sohbat of the Salihin. May Allah Ta'ala remove the difficulty, the hardship, the pain, the suffering of mankind around the globe, and especially at present in Palestine, Pakistan, Afghanistan, Somalia, Sudan, all parts of the world, as I always say, which part of the world there is no suffering. May Allah Tabaraka wa Ta'ala bless us with the best of dunya, the best of akhirat, and bless the entire mankind with hidayat, and make everyone worthy of entry into Jannat. Wa akhiru da'wana, and alhamdulillahi rabbil alameen.
0: Allah Allah kaisa pyara naam hai, aashiqo ka meena aur jaam hai. 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

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Read the morning, evening duas. What we do here is just a sample. After the dua, then engage yourself, tilawat of the Quran Sharif, tasbihat. During the day, at least read one tasbih of Astaghfirullah, one tasbih of La ilaha illallah, one tasbih of Durood Sharif, at least as a minimum, morning and evening. Read the morning, evening duas. What we do here is just a sample. After the dua, then engage yourself, tilawat of the Quran Sharif, tasbihat, dua. الحمد لله رب العالمين والصلاة والسلام على سيد الأنبياء والمرسلين صلى الله عليه وعلى آله وأصحابه أجمعين يا أرحم الراحمين يا أرحم الراحمين يا أرحم الراحمين يا أكرم الأكرمين يا ذا الجلال والإكرام يا ذا الجلال والإكرام يا ذا الجلال والإكرام. My beloved Allah, my Rahim Allah, Kareem Allah, most forgiving Allah, most compassionate, most loving Allah, most merciful, most beneficent Allah. We are extremely weak servants of yours. We are very, very sinful servants of yours. My beloved Allah, in spite of all our sins, you are giving us so much to eat and drink and wear and travel around. You are showering so much of your ni'mat and bounties upon us. My beloved Allah, even in this Mubarak month of Ramadan, we haven't shown gratitude. We haven't been able to do justice to the fasting of this Mubarak month. So much of our day goes still in those same sins and weaknesses that we were engaged in before Ramadan. Ya Rabbi Kareem, the days of Ramadan are moving so speedily. Change the condition of our lives. Change the direction of our thoughts and life. Rabbi Kareem, make us yours and become ours. Distance us from nafs and shaitan. Fill our hearts with your muhabbat and the love of Rasul-e-Pak sallallahu alayhi wa sallam. Bless us all with the best of dunya and the best of akhirat. Ya Rabbi Kareem, protect us from all fitnas which are lashing at us like storms from our right and left, from in front of us and behind us, pouring from the satellites above us. Unite the hearts of parents and children, husbands and wives, brothers and sisters, family members, ummat of Nabiyyah Pak sallallahu alayhi wa sallam. Remove the difficulties, the hardship, the pain and suffering of mankind around the globe. Wherever it may be, whether it in the form of famine, drought, floods, Rabbi Kareem, especially in Pakistan at present, and the suffering of the people of Palestine and all other parts of the world, Ya Rabbi Kareem, remove the difficulties, the pain, the suffering. Bless us all with the best of dunya and akhirat. Those who are sick and ailing, give them shifa. Give us complete shifa from our spiritual ailments and physical ailments. Whosoever may be sick and ailing within hospitals, clinics, homes or amongst us, bless everyone with shifa. Shifa is in your hands, my beloved Allah. Those who are weak, give them strength. Those who are in financial difficulties, remove the difficulties with plentiful of halal risk. Those who are in search of employment, bless them with halal employment. Give them barakat in the risk. Those who have no children, bless them with pious children. Those who have gone for umrahs, make the umrahs maqbool and mabroor. And those who are planning for hajj, remove all difficulties from their path. Make their hajj easy. Make it maqbool and mabrur. Bless us with all the goodness that Nabi alayhi salatu wasalam begged for us. Bless the ummat with that goodness. And from all the mischief, corruption, fitnas that he asked for protection, especially the fitnas of Dajjal, protect us and the ummat of Nabi Pak sallallahu alayhi wasalam. When the time of our death comes, don't let the angel of death find us in a discourse cinema, popping drugs in our mouth, bottle of wine in our hands, or adult

0: adultery or fornication or watching some haram. Rabbe Kareem, in the time of our death comes, take us to Madina Tawyeba. Madina Tawyeba mein salamati ya deen aur aza ke saath hame shahadat ki maut naseeb farma, baqi mein dafan naseeb farma. If it is not muqaddar there and destined there, wherever it may be, let you be in a state that you are pleased with us. You are well aware of the good wishes, desires, aspirations, tamanna in the hearts of each and every one who has raised his or her hand before you this part of the morning. Fulfill their good wishes, desires, aspirations. And you are well aware of the difficulties, hardship, pain, suffering, tests and trials, sickness, weakness of each and every individual who has raised his or her hand before you this part of the morning. That if, O my Allah, with your fazl and kindness, remove the difficulties, pain and suffering. رَبَّنَا تَقَبَّلْ مِنَّا إِنَّكَ أَنْتَ السَّمِيعُ الْعَلِيمُ وَتُبْ عَلَيْنَا إِنَّكَ أَنْتَ التَّوَّابُ الرَّحِيمُ وَصَلَّى اللَّهُ تَعَالَى عَلَى خَيْرِ خَلْقِهِ سَيِّدِنَا ونبينا وشفيعنا ومولانا محمد وآله وأصحابه أجمعين برحمتك يا أرحم الراحمين.
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in the salat, which you and I have heard hundreds of times. We have heard the meaning, we have heard the commentary and tafsir of this surah many times, and not very long ago in the Jummah bayans, over 5 or 6 of I don't know how many Jummahs, I dealt with this surah or some commentary of this surah. It just came to mind in the Isha Salat that this surah should be discussed again in this majlis where the audience is different, and even if those who are here have heard it many times, then we should not think that we have done justice to the listening. The purpose of this surah was not so that we may just listen to it. It has got a very, very important message for mankind and especially for the believers. We all claim that we believe in Allah Tabaraka wa Ta'ala, we believe in His Nabi Sallallahu Alaihi Wasallam, we believe in the life after death. We know that there are two lives, one is the life of this world and one is the life of the hereafter. In fact, this is the reason, or one of the reasons, that Mufassirin have given why Rasulullah sallallahu alaihi wasallam has stated that Surah Zilzal, it is equivalent to the recitation of the Quran Sharif or recitation of half of the Quran Sharif. It is equivalent to the recitation of half of the Quran Sharif, because half deals with the world life and half deals with the life of the hereafter. Or the person has got two lives, worldly life and the life of the hereafter. So Surah Zilzal is discussing the life of the hereafter. So as if it is discussing half of his life, that is the life of the hereafter. So we have to understand what is meant in, or what is the meaning of this surah. Rasul-e-Pak sallallahu alaihi wasallam, one sahabi came to him and said, Ya Rasulullah sallallahu alaihi wasallam, teach me some verses of the Quran Sharif. So Nabi alayhi sallallahu alaihi wasallam said that teach him from the Zawatur Ra, surahs with Ra, Alif Lam Ra, etc. So he said, Ya Rasulullah sallallahu alaihi wasallam, I've gone old, I've gone weak, my memory also is failing.
I cannot learn such long surahs. So he said, all right, teach him from the Hamims. He said, Ya Rasulallah, even that is very lengthy. I can't remember, it's very long surahs. Now you can see how honest they were, how truthful they were, how frank they were. They said what was in their hearts. There was no question of hypocrisy in them. He said, this is my state, that I'm getting old, my memory is weak, I will not be able to remember it. So Nabi alayhi salatu wasalam then taught him Surah Zilzal. The Sahabi, as he was learning it, he said, I will make amal on this surah. I'm just giving you the meaning of that hadith sharif which has come to mind, that I will make amal on this surah. So Nabi alayhi salatu wasalam said that this person has understood this surah, or this person is a very intelligent person. And then when it came to فَمَنْ يَعْمَلْ مِثْقَالَ ذَرَّةٍ خَيْرًا يَرَى وَمَنْ يَعْمَلْ مِثْقَالَ ذَرَّةٍ شَرًّا يَرَى, then the Sahabi said that I will make amal on it. I will stay steadfast on making amal on this. Then Nabi alayhi salatu wasalam said he has understood the whole of deen. So there was something in it. We listen to it, nothing happens. It doesn't stir our heart, nothing happens. And yet it is a surah which shakes the heart of the believer. There is such depth in it. Wallah, if a person reads it with concentration and with meditation and with sincerity and with understanding, then especially when he comes to the last verses of this surah, the beginning and then the last, فَمَنْ يَعْمَلْ مِثْقَالَ ذَرَّةٍ خَيْرًا يَرَهُ, even an atom of good, the person will see it. And an atom of evil that the person does, he will see it. On the day of Qiyamah, it will be before him. Nothing will be hidden. So then it shakes the heart of the believer, that where can I hide my sins? So let us look at it very briefly again, or some part of it tonight. إِذَا زُلْزِلَتِ الْأَرْضُ زِلْزَالَهَا, when the earth will be shaken to its utmost convulsion, utmost shaking, زُلْزِلَتِ الْأَرْضُ زِلْزَالَهَا. We have a little bit of earthquake and tremor somewhere, we say that so much of destruction was caused. Look at the earthquake of Turkey, and look at the earthquake in San Francisco, and look at the earthquakes in other parts of the world, earthquake in India, in China, and so many places, thousands of homes destroyed. And so many places after the earthquake, then there's so much of lava that is thrown out, and so much of destruction that is caused. Thousands of people lose their lives, animals lose their lives, and so much of destruction is brought upon just by a little shaking of the earth somewhere. And here Allah Ta'ala is talking about the entire earth being shaken. From its very foundation, the entire earth is going to be shaken. إِذَا زُلْزِلَتِ الْأَرْضُ زِلْزَالَهَا. Not just one part of the earth, not in just some corner of the earth, not in just some locality. Here we talk about just some area, some country, and that country also, not the entire country. So far we haven't heard of the entire country. They say in certain parts of that country, and yet it brings such destruction. Now imagine if that earth is going to be shaken from its foundation, the entire earth, not an inch of ground is going to remain unshaken. إِذَا زُلْزِلَتِ الْأَرْضُ زِلْزَالَهَا. We must picture that. Wherever it is going to be, our homes, our properties, nothing will remain. And of course this Qiyamah will only come when there's going to be nobody on the surface of the earth that will say Allah. Until one person will be saying Allah, Allah Tabaraka wa Ta'ala will keep the earth in existence. Such a powerful word this Allah is. But after that, then there is no need for the earth to remain.
It is just like when worms start eating up wood. Borers, they say, it starts eating up the wood. The best of furniture, from the outside it looks very beautiful. Best of furniture. Go to the homes where the furniture has been eaten up by borers, by woodworm. Say it eats up, but from the outside it still looks beautiful, still looks beautiful. But then finally, when there's no strength left in that wood, because it has been eaten up from the inside, then the ceiling comes collapsing, the furniture comes right down. One kick and everything is finished. And yet it was such a solid door, such timber it was, but eaten up from inside. So the earth will still look as if it is producing crops, and there's a lot of buildings, and there's everything in existence. But the strength of that earth, which was Allah, is no more. All those who were on that earth, who were taking the name of Allah, making salat, making zikr, making tilawat, somebody in South Africa, somebody in China, somebody in Russia, and somebody in America. So all that was keeping that earth strong. But now that the worms have eaten it up, there's no strength left, because the good have left the earth. The good have gone. And on the surface of the earth are nothing but worms. On the surface of the earth after that is nothing but worms. So it will come collapsing. There will be a shake-up of that earth. إِذَا زُلْزِلَتِ الْأَرْضُ زِلْزَالَهَا وَأَخْرَجَتِ الْأَرْضُ أَثْقَالَهَا. And the earth will throw out its burden. Everything will be thrown out now. After that shake-up, everything will now be thrown out. The earth will throw out all its burden. Everything from inside will be out. Like how lava is thrown out. After the earthquake again, if there's another convulsion, then all the lava comes out. So like that, it will throw out everything. Whatever is inside. Now, there is a difference of opinion amongst the Mufassirin. I'm not going into tafsir here about when this will take place and all that. But because of the contents of this surah, it is related to Qiyamah. So from the inside of the earth, what will come out? Now, if you look at some hadiths of Nabi alayhi salatu wasalam and place it into context, and he says that the earth close to Qiyamah, or if we have to take this, that after the second blowing of the trumpet, or after this shaking, then it will throw out the gold and silver also will come out. The Euphrates will throw out its gold like pillars. Gold. Gold will come out like mountains coming out of gold. And so much will come out that the people will look at it and they will say that those who had committed murders for the sake of wealth, for the sake of gold and silver, they will look at it and say that, was it for this that I committed murder? And I had to hang. Because the earth will throw out even those who, the dead. The dead will also come out from the ground. They will be given now new life. The gold, the silver, the uranium, the steel, the platinum, all the gems and all the stones for which man fought all his life, everything will come out of the earth. What is the fight over in this world all the time? Over oil, over gold, over silver, over copper, over uranium, over steel. What else are they fighting about? Otherwise, why else must they fight in the Congo here? What do they get there? Why must they fight for the Middle East? So many other places, what is the fight over? It's over nothing but what the earth contains. If you have to really go deep into it, it's nothing but what the earth contains. That is what the fight is over. What is inside the earth. So now the earth has thrown everything out. Now the people will look at it. The person who broke his family ties because of wealth, because of fight over
property, over gold, over silver, over estates and all these kind of things. So when a person will look at that, he'll say, is this what I broke my family ties over? Is this what I broke my family ties over? And the person whose hands will be cut off because of theft, he will say, was this what I had my hands cut off for? And nobody will be interested in even looking at it. So much will come. أخرجت الأرض أثقالها وقال الإنسان ما لها. And looking at all these things happening, that the earth is throwing out all its burden and is shake up and everything, then man will say, ما لها, what is happening to this earth? What is wrong with her? قال الإنسان ما لها. Man will say, what is wrong with her? What is happening? But then Allah Tabaraka wa Ta'ala says, يَوْمَ إِذٍ تُحَدِّسُ أَخْبَارَهَا بِأَنَّ رَبَّكَ أَوْحَى لَهَا يَوْمَ إِذٍ تُحَدِّسُ أَخْبَارَهَا يَوْمَ إِذٍ تُحَدِّسُ أَخْبَارَهَا. The earth will now give its story. It will report how we have news reports, how we have witnesses giving evidence. I saw this happening. I heard this being spoken. I witnessed this. Like that, the earth will now give its tidings. It will give its reports. And Nabi alayhi salatu wasalam has explained that what this means, that every action that has been committed on the earth will now give testimony. There are four things that keep the record of every action of man. Four things that are recording. One is the parts of the body of the human being itself. Every part of his body is a tape recorder. The computers, the tape recorders, the CDs, and so many other things that we record on nowadays. There was a time when it seemed very difficult to explain to somebody that your actions can be recorded. Your speech can be recorded. But now when they see even the tapes are speaking, then they understand that it's not, that if Allah Ta'ala can give man that intelligence, then what is it difficult for him to create or make his whole body a tape recorder? That everything that he says is being recorded. Everything that he does is being recorded. Al-yawma nakhtimu ala afwahihim. Al-yawma nakhtimu ala afwahihim. وَتُكَلِّمُنَا أَيْدِيهِمْ وَتَشْهَدُ أَرْجُلُهُمْ بِمَا كَانُوا يَكْسِبُونَ. الْيَوْمَ نَخْتِمُ عَلَىٰ أَفْوَاهِهِمْ. On the day of Qiyamah, Allah Ta'ala will seal their lips. Person speaks a lot of lies, doesn't say that which is in his heart. Too much of lies. So on the day of Qiyamah, he will not be able to speak lies. The lips will be sealed. اليوم نختم على أفواه فتكلمنا أيديهم. Their hands will speak to us. Now that hand is going to speak and say what haram it had touched and how much of haram it had brought into the life, how much of fraudulent checks or how much of signing was done fraudulently with these hands, and how much of haram women were touched with these hands, how much of evil the person indulged with his hands of his. So you must not think that his hand is just flesh and bones. It is a tape recorder. It's recording the deeds of the person. Where are we going to hide the speech of the hands? And to say that how will the hands speak? Then so many times I've explained this.
that what is the tongue? The tongue is a piece of flesh. Cut the tongue out from the mouth, put it on the ground and say, speak. And the tongue cannot say a single word. It is Allah Ta'ala who has given it the power of speech, the qudrat of speech whilst it's inside the mouth. And there are many people who have a beautiful tongue but they can't speak. So it shows that the speech is the qudrat of Allah Ta'ala. It is given by Him. If the tongue was speaking, then every person with the tongue would have been speaking. So Allah Tabaraka wa Ta'ala will give this power of speech to the hands, to the feet, to the eyes, to the ears. So what is there to doubt? 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So we cannot hide our hands, our eyes, our ears, our feet. Every part of our body is going to testify and give witness to whatever we have done. So that is one. The other witness is the earth itself. That whatever is done on the earth, it is recorded. After all, if you have to look at it, the computer, the tape recorder, and any item that we can think of which is recording, what is it the product of? It is the product of the earth. But now man has to take out from the earth so many different items and then put it through the industries and the factories and the manufacturing works, and then he comes up with a tape recorder. Allah Tabaraka wa Ta'ala's earth is a tape recorder itself. All those same parts under the ground, man has to use his intelligence and remove all those things and then make it into a tape recorder. So if Allah Ta'ala has made all those parts in the ground tape recorder, after all, what is it? It's the same thing. Zameen hi se to nikalte hai sari cheeze. Uske baad tape recorder banate hai. To agar Allah Ta'ala ne unhi ashya ko zameen ke niche tape recorder bana diya, to isme kya baid hai. So the person is walking on the ground, it is recording. Any action that is done, it is recording. It is filming, because what is the camera also? Made from where? So that same ground is filming every action of the person. His zina is being filmed. His fornication is being filmed. His stealing is being filmed. Everything is being filmed and recorded. The video cameras, we say that both, they have sound also and they have pictures. The video cameras, which sound and picture both, so the earth, that is what it is doing. Sound and picture, both things are recorded. Everything is being recorded. And on the day of Qiyamah, it is going to give evidence. And then the third one is, كِرَامًا كَاتِبِينَ يَعْلَمُونَ مَا تَفْعَلُونَ. The scribes, whom Allah Ta'ala has got for recording our deeds. كِرَامًا كَاتِبِينَ. And then the fourth, وَإِذَا الصُّحُفُ نُشِرَتْ. On the day of Qiyamah, the book, Amal Nama of the people will be scattered. So that has got all the record. So these things are going to give evidence and bear testimony. So Allah Tabaraka wa Ta'ala says that on that day, يَوْمَ إِذٍ تُحَدِّسُ أَخْبَارَهَا بِأَنَّ رَبَّكَ أَوْحَى لَهَا. Allah Ta'ala will give it the hukam. Allah Ta'ala will inspire that this is what you must do. So therefore the earth is going to do that. So my dear brothers and my dear sisters, before we proceed, we should think very carefully. Whatever we are doing, we are not escaping the sight and the might of Allah Tabaraka wa Ta'ala. It is only Allah Ta'ala's tolerance. He is so Haleem, He is so tolerant,
that he does not get angry like how we get angry. Over little things we get angry, and then we beat up the person, we destroy, and we terminate all the favors. Allah tabaraka wa ta'ala is not like that. He does not punish immediately. Allah ta'ala is so merciful, so kind, so forgiving, so loving, so compassionate, that he wants us to return. He wants us to become the beneficiaries of Jannat. He wants us to get the ni'mats of Jannat. And he wants us to get not only in the akhirat, but he wants us to get even in this world. As you just heard that beautiful poetry, Mana ke meer gulshan e jannat to dur hai, arif hai magar dil mein khaliq e jannat liye hue. O meer, I agree with you. I know fully well that jannat is far away. The gardens of jannat are far away. The person will have to die. After that, then he will have to go through Hashar, and then Allah Ta'ala sends him to Jannah, then he will go. Qiyamah will take place. He says, but arif hai magar dil mein khaliq-e jannat liye hue. But the person who is an arif of Allah Ta'ala, he has recognized his creator, he has become wafadar, he has become faithful and loyal to his creator. Then this arif, he has got the khaliq of Jannat in his heart. He has got Allah in his heart. He has got Allah tabaraka wa ta'ala's noor and tajalliyat in his heart. What must you say about his enjoyment? What can we say about the enjoyment that he gets? Day and night he is in gardens. Once again, that beautiful couplet of Hazrat Mullah Shah Hakim Ud Akhtar Sahab Damat Barakatum, Arif Billah. That is why we call him Arif Billah. One who has recognized Allah tabaraka wa ta'ala. जिससे हैं आप खुश इस जहां में, जिससे हैं आप खुश इस जहां में, वो शबो रोज है गुलसिता में, जिससे हैं आप खुश इस जहां में, वो शबो रोज है गुलसिता में. The person with whom, O Allah, you are pleased, then day and night he is in gardens, because he believes that everything is happening with the will of my Allah. So therefore, whatever conditions befall me, it is the will of my Allah. It is my duty to be obedient to him under all conditions. Conditions of adversity, I must be obedient to him. Conditions of prosperity, I must be obedient to him. Conditions of wealth, I must be obedient to him. Conditions of poverty, I must be obedient to him. Conditions of health, I must be obedient to him. And conditions of sickness, I must be obedient to him. In life, I must be obedient to him. And if there is a death in my family, then I must be obedient to my Allah. In everything, I must be obedient to him. That is my duty, because I am the slave of Allah tabaraka wa ta'ala. I cannot dictate to Allah Ta'ala, oh Allah, you must do like this. I am commanding you that this is how I want everything to happen. Na'uzu billahi min zalik. That is what our condition has become. That we want to dictate to Allah Tabaraka wa Ta'ala that this is how it should happen. Now when it doesn't happen like that, then depression of the highest degree gets us. But if the person has got trust and faith in Allah tabaraka wa ta'ala, and if he or she has got khaliq of jannat in his or her heart, then the person will say that this is the will of my beloved Allah, and my Allah is loving Allah. He does not like to see any person in suffering. So if any condition has befallen me, there is great khair in it for me. Sometimes it is a forgiveness of my sins, because when I was in good health, when I had the fortune in my hand, when I had everything going for me, then at that time I was disobedient to that Allah Ta'ala. So now Allah Tabaraka wa Ta'ala put me through some difficulties, again for my own good, so that I may return to him. Not to punish. Allah Ta'ala wants us to return to him. Allah Ta'ala does not get any kind of joy in punishing. What joy does he get? Allah Ta'ala wants us to return to him. He wants us to become his. He wants us to enjoy his bounties in this world, in the akhirat.
So therefore Allah Tabaraka wa Ta'ala puts the person through some difficulties. And sometimes it is an elevation of the person's status. We have seen some great Allah Walas. They are bedridden for many, many years. They cannot even move their lips. But yet, their hearts are filled with the muhabbat and the love of Allah Ta'ala. And the noor and the tajalliyat we can see. And the sukoon we can still see in that condition. So what is that for? That is to elevate the status and position. It is mentioned that sometimes Allah Ta'ala wants to give a person a certain stage in Jannat, and that person is not able to reach that stage by virtue of his actions and deeds. So Allah Ta'ala puts him into some difficulty, some hardship, some problem, some trial, some sickness, some poverty, some weakness, something Allah Ta'ala puts him. Now when the person makes sabr in that condition, then Allah Ta'ala gives him those high stages in Jannat. Now look at that, again khair for that person. For a believer, everything is khair. That is why I always say, Mu'min ke liye har cheez mein khair. Ki agar wo maldar ho jaye to ameer, aur ghareeb ho jaye to faqeer, aur neela peela jubba pehen le to peer. Har hal mein wo khush. You wear one jubba, put one turban, put one tasbih in the hand, you peer some. What else? It's not difficult to become peer these days. So Allah Tabaraka wa Ta'ala wants to give us the best of both worlds. He wants to give us the best of this world and the best of the Akhirah. Now when we say the best of this world, immediately in our mind one thing comes. That the best of this world means that we must have a palace. And we must have a very big bank balance. And we must have so many servants. And the best of cars, then that is the best of this world. Whereas that, if that was the best of this world, then the Anbiya alayhimu salatu wasalam would have been given that the most. That is not the best of this world, because if that is the best, then how many kings have got huge palaces? We cannot even imagine the amount of wealth that they have got. It runs into billions. If they don't drill any more oil for years, then too they can survive on that. How much can a person eat? How much can he drink? How much can he wear? How much place does he require to sleep? But even then they've got palaces upon palaces. But will we call that the best of life just because they've got so much? If they haven't got sukoon in their hearts, then they've got nothing. With everything they've got nothing. And this I have repeatedly said, that so many times without exaggeration I'm sitting in the house of Allah Tabaraka wa Ta'ala. So many times this has been said to me, my own ears have heard this from women, from men, and even from young children nowadays. Young children. Well, now we've got everything, everything. But I want to take my life. Life is not worth living. The best of home. Jewelry, cash, cars. Everything my husband gives me, but he doesn't love me. He's in love with some other woman. So I'm depressed. I'd rather take my life. How many times we have heard that? So if just plenty of wealth was everything, then why must they desire death? So the best of dunya means that whatever Allah Ta'ala gives, it will suffice for the person's needs, and Allah Ta'ala gives that person sukoon in his heart. Sukoon, the sakina, hiya nurun yastaqirru fil qalb, that is sakina. So when that comes into the heart, then the person is richer than the richest in this world. Once he's got qanaat and he's got sukoon, he's richer than the richest, he's got the best. But because this person who has got Allah in his heart, he considers everything from Allah Ta'ala. So therefore the conditions that befall, the person still has sukoon. His tranquility doesn't get disturbed. His heart doesn't get shaken. The natural pain any person will experience, the great Allah Wallahs also will make ah and ooh with pain in their bodies. In fact, Hazrat Umar radiallahu ta'ala anhu, once he was saying, ah, ooh, in pain. Somebody said, oh, Umar,
Khalifa of the Muslimin, and you are making you should be making Allah. That's what he meant. He said, if Allah Ta'ala wants to show the weakness of Umar, why must Umar show his strength? Allah Ta'ala wants to show Umar, you can be the Khalifa of the time, but physically, if I want to make you weak, then nothing can stop it. So the haq of that time was to make ah. Because in the ah also, in Allah, 2/3 of it is ah. As our Hazrat says, that all the other religions and all the other faiths, if you have to take their deities, then in nobody's name do you have the ah of the servant. When does a person say ah? When there's deep-hearted pain, then he says ah. So look at Allah, how loving he is that he included in his name the deep-hearted pain of his slaves and his servants. Ha, my Allah, how loving you are. Where will we find another Allah who is so loving and so merciful and so kind and so compassionate that in his name also he included our ah? So why should we not turn towards him? What will we get in turning towards everything else? Make use of the things that Allah Ta'ala has created in this world. Allah has created it for our purposes. The whole world, in fact the kuffar, the mushrikeen, the yahood, the nasara and the munafiqeen, they are using the namats of this world because of the believers. They are tufelis. Because of the believers they are making use of it. As you heard earlier, that when there's going to be nobody left saying Allah, then Allah Ta'ala will destroy the universe. So all their enjoyment is in what? Their enjoyment is in what? Women, wine, clubs, cinemas, discos, theatres, gambling, fornication, adultery. Now all this is their enjoyment and pleasure, because it's a jannat for them on earth. But they are enjoying all these things also because there is some believer in the world saying Allah. Therefore the earth is still standing. But the day that person is not going to say Allah, the discos will come down, the clubs will come down, the cinemas will come crashing, and nothing will be left here. No sun, no moon, no stars. So that shows that Allah Ta'ala created all this so that the believers may use it. That is why he created it. And these people are using it as a subsidiary. Allah Tabaraka wa Ta'ala made the believers the original uses, and because of the believers these people are also getting some chance to use it. So if Allah Tabaraka wa Ta'ala has given all these ni'mats, there's nothing wrong the person makes use of it, but it must all be wasila for the akhirat. It must all be zariya of the akhirat. It must all be for the building up of that akhirat. It must be all for the sake of our entry into Jannah, our final abode. That is what we must desire, must be Jannah. So we make use of all these things. We don't leave it out. I will tonight conclude on this one example, which I have given probably many times, but I just mentioned that I don't plan anything, and whatever comes to mind, even if it comes 100 times the example, I will give it. That all we have to do is just discipline this body of ours and get the akhirat. That is all. The preparation of the akhirat, it is not a requirement that we have to leave this world and go somewhere else, or that we have to go to the mountain top and then go and stand there the whole night in prayer, or we must go to the beach and in the middle of the ocean we have to do something or read some wazifa 100,000 times. Nothing. In this world, whilst we are living, using the same eyes, the same ears, the same tongues, the same body, the same hands and feet, the same wealth, the same homes, the same cars, the same wives and children and properties and everything else. Nothing different. You don't have to bring it from somewhere else. We just have to use it correctly and we get akhirat. We get jannat. We get Allah.
Now, is that difficult? Look at Islam, how beautiful, how practical, how easy, and how lovely it is. We make things difficult unnecessarily. Therefore, when Allah Wala says that first I tie everything in chains to discipline my hands, my feet, my eyes, my ears, to discipline them, he said, I tie them in chains. Meaning what? The chain of Sharia. He says, I tie them in that. And when they become disciplined, that now the eyes sees nothing but that which is permissible. The ears listen to nothing but which is halal. The tongue speaks nothing but the truth and everything that's permissible. The hands, the feet and everything has become obedient to Allah Ta'ala. He says, then I feel like kissing my own eyes. I feel like kissing my own tongue. I feel like kissing my own ears. And my hands and feet I kiss. That you became the means of my drawing the garment of Allah Ta'ala into my hands. The same things became the means. First he disciplined it and the same thing became the means. Now that is the purpose of these majlises. Not just to increase our information and knowledge. It is to now bring about that realization that how long are we going to just listen, listen and listen. Listening to is a good thing. It's a good shock. At least it's a shock which is good. It's a better interest than many other interests in life. Because if it goes through the ears, at least somewhere it is. Someday it will help. Like if a person eats food, it is somewhere in his system. Even if he ate it negligently, but it is somewhere in his system, it will create some strength in the body. A person was hungry and he was walking and somebody just gave him one burger and he ate it whilst running. Like tomorrow is going to be marathon. Now lots of people will be drinking and eating whilst they are running. But that food and that drink will bring something into their body, some kind of strength. Although they didn't concentrate on that food and on that drink. So like that, whatever will go through the ears will be in the heart somewhere. Although it is negligent, but the thing is, inshallah, someday you'll get tawfiq of making amal. So to listen is a good thing, but just listening is not sufficient as far as Allah tabaraka wa ta'ala is concerned. Then He wants to see action, He wants to see amal on that ilm that the person has gained. So now tomorrow, it just suddenly came to mind about the marathon. So tomorrow is going to be a marathon. Now this marathon, how many people? I just mentioned that the ground is going to record. The earth is going to record the actions. It's a tape recorder. It's filming everything. Now so many will be running. Now you say these people are these maulanas, they're always against everything that is healthy and what is wrong with jogging and running? Nothing wrong with jogging and running. Nobody said anything wrong with jogging and running. But when there are so many semi-naked women that are running, and now that Muslim, is he going to control his gaze there? And how many of them are going to really read Fajr Salat and then run? And then look at all the other haram things that is going to take place along the way. Everything is going to be recorded. So those who are going to be running, they are going to be seeing so much of haram with their eyes. So much of the satr is going to be exposed for such a long while. And then all those who are going to be watching them, so what when the earth is going to give testimony? Or when their own parts of the body are going to say that on the 16th of June in South Africa, when there was marathon running, then at that time the eye says that I was casting my glances at those women that were running semi-naked and my nafs was enjoying. The eyes are going to give testimony. And the hands are going to give testimony that because I was outwardly a pious person and I felt ashamed to go and stand on the street and watch, so therefore my eye was used, the hand will say I was used to switch on the television and watch in this privacy of my home where I thought that nobody was watching. Because that is what's going to happen tomorrow, that many, many people who have got the libas of dindari, that they will be watching where they think that nobody is watching them. Jo karta hai tu chupke ahle jahan se, koi dekhta hai tujhe aasman se.
So if we can get that kind of khawf and taqwa in our hearts, then we say we have taken off the ground. Now at least we have taken off the ground. But if not, then we are like that speck of dust, as Hazrat Khaja Sahib Rahmatullah Alayh beautifully says in his poetry. Bahut dino reh chuka nikamma.

sins. Until we are not going to stay away from sins, we are not going to get anywhere. And it will have a kind of pain on the heart. Tomorrow everybody will be glued to that. Everybody will be talking about that. In the homes, there are so many homes where the fathers, the mothers, the sisters and the aunts and the grannies, they also will be glued to the television. Now they, that young person or that young student of a madrasa of a Darul Uloom, or that young girl of a madrasa, now there's such temptation, or that person who's been attending the majlises and the programs of the Hazrat and other mashayikh and akabir and ulama, or they have made up their mind that we want to change our lives and we want to bring about reformation. Now there'll be such temptation from all sides. Now at that time the person breaks that desire of his heart. He says, come what may, I want to please my Allah Ta'ala. That little while of pleasure, what will it really gain? Give me. At the end of it, what will that person really gain? After watching even for the whole day, some people tomorrow, the whole day they will watch. From the morning till the evening, and then they will give you the results. Then they will give results. Zuhr time will hear results here in the wuzu khana. The masjid wuzu khana has become places for results. So after the whole day's watching, what did the person gain? Futile, futile. And that is the sign. Alamatu iradillahi ta'ala anil abd ishtighaluhu bima la ya'ni. When the person engages in la ya'ni, something that's useless and futile, then that is a sign that Allah Ta'ala has turned away His glance of rahmat from this person. So if we want some barometer or some gauge to see whether Allah Ta'ala's rahmat is still on us or He has turned it away, then see how much of occupation we have. Talk to your children. Visit with them. There's nothing wrong. That is not futile. If your niyat is good, that you want to make them happy and you want to keep them away from haram places, engage in good activities. Read, learn, or do some healthy exercise in your own or in such places where it is permissible. Nothing wrong with that. Occupy yourself in anything that is good and useful, but not in haram, because that will bring about destruction. So if we are really desirous of getting Allah Ta'ala in our hearts, His, and getting sukoon and getting peace and tranquility, then that is the only way. There is no other way. If there was another way, then we would have shown it to you. It's necessary for us too, who are speaking, and necessary for everyone that listens, that there is no other way. We will have to shatter the evil desires that come in the heart, and it will come in the hearts of everybody. It comes. It's not that the people who are Ahlullah, their hearts have become like rocks or steel. They don't have any desires. But any evil desire, if shaitan whispers also, then immediately they turn towards Allah Tabaraka wa Ta'ala. So for a little while that desire will trouble them, but after that it's over, and then you'll get sukoon. But if you engage in that sin, then the more you engage in sin, the more it invites sins. It just goes on and on and on. And at the end of the day, the person doesn't enjoy his namaz, doesn't enjoy tilawat, doesn't enjoy zikr, doesn't enjoy his any ibadat. Because the waters of the ocean, no matter how much the person drinks that salty water, it's going to increase his thirst, it's not going to quench his thirst. May Allah Tabaraka wa Ta'ala give me, give you, and the entire ummah the tawfiq of amal. We will continue inshallah next week. Again will be Tuesday night next week. I will be out on Monday, inshallah will be Tuesday night. اللهم صل على سيدنا محمد وعلى آل سيدنا محمد وبارك وسلم اللهم ربنا ظلمنا أنفسنا وإن لم تغفر لنا وترحمنا لنكونن من الخاسرين يا أرحم الراحمين يا أكرم الأكرمين يا غياث المستغيثين يا راحم المساكين ہمارے گناہوں کو معاف فرما. Oh Allah, forgive our major sins, our minor sins, sins that we committed knowingly or unknowingly, sins that we committed in the light of day or darkness of nights. Forgive the sins of our eyes, of our ears, of our tongues, of our hands and feet, of our heart and mind. O my beloved Allah, O my Rahim Allah, O my Kareem Allah, we are extremely weak servants of yours. O Allah, give us himmat, give us quwwat. Ya Allah, give us the courage.

0: Courage and the strength to resist the temptations of nafs and shaitan. Ya Allah, make us like lions against nafs. O my beloved Allah, forgive us, our parents, our wives and children, brothers and sisters, and the entire ummah of Rasulullah sallallahu alaihi wasallam. Ya Allah, give us the tawfiq to use our hands, our feet, our eyes, and all parts of our body correctly. Give us the tawfiq to use our wealth correctly. O Allah, make us do those things that are pleasing to you. Distance us from that which is displeasing to you. Put the hatred of sins into our hearts. Put the love of good deeds into our hearts. O Allah, those who are sick and ailing, give them cure. Those who are in financial difficulties, remove the financial problems. Ya Allah, those who are weak, give them strength. Those who are suffering depression, give them joy and happiness. Those who have no children, bless them with pious children. Those who have been blessed with children, make the children obedient to you, to your Rasul, Sallallahu Alaihi Wasallam, and to the parents. Ya Allah, give us the best of this world and the best of Akhirat. Bless us with the best of dunya and the best of Akhirat. Remove the difficulties, the hardships, the problems of the entire ummah of Rasul Pak, Sallallahu Alaihi Wasallam, especially in Palestine, Chechnya, Bosnia, Iraq, Afghanistan, Kashmir. O my beloved Allah, remove the difficulties, the hardships and the problems. Haramain Sharifain ki hifazat farma, Masjid Aqsa ki hifazat farma. Ya Allah, dunya aur akhirat ki bhalaiyon se mala mal farma. Bless us with your ma'rifat, your muhabbat, your yaqeen, trust and tawakkul in you. Ya Allah, when the time of our departure comes from this world, then bless us with death in Madina Tayyiba, at the Rauza Mubarak of my beloved Rasul Sallallahu Alaihi Wasallam. Ya Allah, O my beloved Allah, at the Rauza Mubarak of my beloved Rasul Sallallahu Alaihi Wasallam, with the salatu was salamu alayka ya Rasulullah on our lips. Ya Allah, let our soul come dancing towards you, and let our burial be in Jannatul Baqi. But if it is not muqaddar there, wherever it may be, O Allah, let it be in a state that you are pleased with us. Ya Allah, don't let the angel of death find us in a disco, cinema, theater, or any kind of haram action or deed. رَبَّنَا تَقَبَّلْ مِنَّا إِنَّكَ أَنْتَ السَّمِيعُ الْعَلِيمُ وَتُبْ عَلَيْنَا إِنَّكَ أَنْتَ التَّوَّابُ الرَّحِيمُ. Ya Allah, my beloved Rasul Sallallahu Alaihi Wasallam, all his life he made duas for us. All the goodness that he asked for us, bless us with that goodness. Bless our families with that goodness, and the entire ummah with that goodness. And from all the mischief and corruption and fitnas that he asked for protection, protect us and protect the entire ummah of Rasulullah sallallahu alaihi wasallam. Inna Allah wa malaikatahu yusalluna ala nabi. 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
1: 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So at least these simple things we can do daily in our lives and gain the closeness of Allah tabaraka wa ta'ala and become worthy of receiving His gifts and ni'mats. And also it can become a means of the protection of those ni'mats that Allah tabaraka wa ta'ala will bless us with. So He gave a small prescription which I am trying to explain to you in a little detail. That the first part of it was that we should make shukr over every ni'mat of Allah tabaraka wa ta'ala. To some extent we discussed this, that everything that we look around us, we will find so many things we cannot do without. So many ni'mats of Allah tabaraka wa ta'ala, which He has blessed us with, we cannot do without. Those ni'mats which are not really our need, those Allah tabaraka wa ta'ala has not made it easy for everybody to acquire. It is not the need of everybody to own gold and silver. It is not the need of every person to own diamonds and pearls. Therefore, we will find that diamonds and pearls are expensive. Every person cannot acquire it, because it is not the need of every person to own large amount of diamonds and pearls and gold and silver. But those things which are the need of the person, Allah tabaraka wa ta'ala made it easy to acquire. The most important need of the person is air. Allah ta'ala made it plentiful, abundant, easy for the poor and the needy to acquire it, and no charge and no payment at all. Nobody has paid for the fresh air that he breathes. And yet we cannot do without it. The person's life is dependent on that. So we don't consider this as a great ni'mat of Allah Ta'ala that we can breathe in easily and breathe out. Those people who are choked, ask them what is the ni'mat of being able to breathe in easily and out. Or those who are asthmatic, they will tell us what this ni'mat is all about. So Allah tabaraka wa ta'ala made this easy for us. So the breathing in and breathing out, it is such a great ni'mat, but now we won't make shukr over it. So the purpose of that little prescription was this, that look around and you will find so many ni'mats of Allah tabaraka wa ta'ala which we may consider as insignificant, but they are great ni'mats of Allah ta'ala. And when we will get into the habit of making shukr over every little ni'mat, then it will lead us to making tawbah over the sins that we are indulging in. When the person will find everything is, or whatever is happening, in accordance with his will, when he finds things happening according to what he wills and desires, and he keeps making shukr over it, then Allah tabaraka wa ta'ala, upon the shukr of the ni'mats that he makes, Allah ta'ala says, I will definitely give that person an increase. Now these ni'mats are both zahiri ni'mats and batini ni'mats. Last week we discussed mostly the zahiri ni'mats, those things which we had to consider to some extent as ni'mats, food, drink, clothes, shelter, to be able to get transport to work, to arrive on time. Now all these are ni'mats which we can see. But there are batini ni'mats all which Allah Ta'ala has blessed us with, which we don't consider as ni'mats and we don't make shukr over. And the greatest of these ni'mats is Islam itself. The greatest ni'mat that Allah Ta'ala has blessed us with is Islam itself, over which we don't make shukr enough. How many of us really in our du'as we make shukr over this ni'mat of Allah Tabaraka wa Ta'ala? Islam, without it, there is no such thing as entry into Jannat. There is no such thing as closeness of Allah Ta'ala, no pleasure of Allah and His Rasul Sallallahu Alaihi Wasallam. Without Islam, the person is living the life of an animal on this earth. أُولَٰئِكَ كَالْعَنْعَامْ بَلْهُمْ أَظَلْ. They are like animals, nay worse than that. So Allah tabaraka wa ta'ala blessed us with Islam. Now this Islam is such a great ni'mat that we hardly even think that it is a ni'mat and make shukr over it. So look at Rasul-e-Pak sallallahu alayhi wa sallam's beautiful teaching. I mentioned this many places, that look at Rasul-e-Pak sallallahu alayhi wa sallam's beautiful and simple and practical teaching. That this great ni'mat of Islam, like that we will forget to make shukr over it. But we won't forget to eat. We don't forget to have our breakfast, lunch and supper. So Nabi alayhi salatu wasalam, he taught us the dua after meals. After we have completed our meals, then we make a dua. And in that dua, we make shukr to Allah tabaraka wa ta'ala. Alhamdulillah illazi at'amana wa saqana wa ja'alana min al-muslimin. We are showing gratitude to Allah tabaraka wa ta'ala. We are making shukr of that Allah tabaraka wa ta'ala gave us food to eat. Allah ta'ala gave us water to drink. And besides, not only just simple food, so many of us have different varieties of food and varieties of drinks. So we are making shukr of that ni'mat that Allah ta'ala has given us. He gave us food to eat and He gave us water to drink, juice to drink. But immediately after that, what is the connection? وَجَعَلَنَا مِنَ الْمُسْلِمِينَ. And He made us of the Muslimin. He made us Muslims. That we will forget to make shukr of this great ni'mat of Allah tabaraka wa ta'ala. So at least after we are eating, when we are reading this dua, then we will remember to make that shukr, because it's included in that dua. So the person must start thinking now that here, just as he made shukr over the ni'mat of food and he made shukr over the ni'mat of drink, now he is also making shukr of this great ni'mat of Islam. He is making shukr of this great ni'mat of Iman, which Allah Ta'ala has blessed him with. So when he is going to make shukr like this in abundance, but consciously, he must not be negligent. He must ponder, he must reflect, he must think. Then Allah Tabaraka wa Ta'ala will give him an increase in his Iman. That Iman too will increase because he is making plenty of shukr over it. And then it will worry him that ni'mat of Islam and Iman over which I am making shukr, then what does it really mean? If I am saying that I believe in Allah, then it means that I will obey Allah. When I say I am believing in Rasulullah Sallallahu Alaihi Wasallam, it means I will obey Nabi Alayhi Salatu Wasalam. So this shukr over this ni'mat will then lead him to also obeying Allah and His Rasul Sallallahu Alaihi Wasallam. So this is one of the batini ni'mats, which is Iman, over which the person forgets to make shukr. Then Allah Tabaraka wa Ta'ala has given us a heart in which there is sabr, there is zuhud, there is taqwa, there is qanaat, there is tawakkul. Now all these are batini ni'mats, faith in Allah, trust in Allah, contentment of the heart. All these are ni'mats which Allah tabaraka wa ta'ala gives in the heart. So he must make plenty of shukr over that. So whichever ni'mat he is going to increase his shukr of, Allah ta'ala says, لَإِن شَكَرْتُمْ لَأَزِيدَنَّكُمْ. And that is a promise of Allah tabaraka wa ta'ala. In many places Allah tabaraka wa ta'ala says, إِن يَشَاء, if Allah ta'ala wills, يَغْفِرُ لِمَنْ يَشَاء, Allah will forgive the one He pleases to forgive, whomever He desires. يَرْزُقُ مَنْ يَشَاء, Allah ta'ala will give rizq to whomsoever He pleases. How much He pleases, Allah ta'ala will give. But in this particular instance, Allah ta'ala does not even make an exception that whom He pleases. He says, لَإِن شَكَرْتُمْ, if you are going to make shukr, immediate reward is Allah Ta'ala will give an increase. And I have explained, the increase does not mean the 100 becomes 200 overnight. The increase means Allah Tabaraka wa Ta'ala will give plenty of barakat. That person in his short life, even if he has a short span of life, he will be able to do much more than a person with a lengthy period of time on the surface of this earth. In his short time that Allah Ta'ala has blessed him, he will be able to do more for the service of deen, then people blessed with long lives. Barakat Allah Ta'ala will give in the person's time, barakat Allah Ta'ala will give in the person's life, barakat Allah Ta'ala will give in the person's sustenance. That amount of food, which would normally just suffice for two or three people, but when Allah Ta'ala will give barakat, then that same food will suffice for a large number of people in the same home. The person could be a poor person and just earning a limited amount of salary, and just buying half a loaf of bread. But Allah tabaraka wa ta'ala, because of this increased shukr of his, Allah ta'ala will make it such that little food will suffice for the whole family. And it has happened and it is happening. But the problem is that the poor person hasn't got shukr in his heart, and the rich person hasn't got shukr too. The poor person is always complaining about his poverty. And the rich person, he is still complaining in spite of his richness that it is not sufficient, not enough. Having everything, still the person says it's not enough. Nabi alayhi salatu wasalam, so many hadiths of his. In one hadith, Nabi alayhi salatu wasalam says that shukr is nisf of iman. That hadith you have heard many times, as-sabru nisful iman, that sabr is half of iman. But Hazrat Abdullah ibn Masud radiallahu ta'ala anhu, he says that Nabi alayhi salatu wasalam is reported to have said that shukr is nisf of iman. So if you have to put shukr as nisf and half of iman and sabr as half of iman, it means the entire life of the person revolves around two things, either sabr or shukr. Either things are happening according to the person's will and desire, so he must make shukr. All the ni'mats that Allah Ta'ala has blessed him with, he must make shukr. And if he is not finding things going his way, although he is making the correct effort, then he must consider that as the test from Allah Ta'ala and make sabr. Again, it brings me back to that same couplet, which you may have heard more than a dozen times from me in this masjid now. But there's a very, very deep lesson in it. Very deep lesson in it. That either we will get conditions that are suitable, conditions that are according to our own will and desire, conditions of richness, conditions of good health, conditions of wealth, conditions of comfort. Either we'll have those kind of situations, or there will be poverty, there will be sickness, there will be illness, there will be some kind of disaster. So for the person who is a believer in Allah tabaraka wa ta'ala, he is not at a loss under both conditions, as long as he has got iman, yaqeen, and he is trying to please Allah ta'ala. Then Allah ta'ala will give him sukoon in his heart under all conditions.
2: جس راہ سے وہ لے جاتے ہیں اس راہ کو اسہل دیکھا ہے جس حال میں بھی وہ رکھتے ہیں اس حال کو اکمل دیکھا ہے

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But without going into the details, then he says that that route which I choose for myself, that I must be taken through a certain route, I found that to be the most difficult one. And the road and the route which Allah tabaraka wa ta'ala chooses for me, I found that to be the best one. Now Allah ta'ala knows what is best for us, and He will give us according to His will and desire. And if we have that yaqeen in our hearts, then there is no question of depression and there is no question of worry. So this ni'mat of Allah tabaraka wa ta'ala was discussing that one of the greatest ni'mat of Allah ta'ala is Islam and Iman. So Nabi alayhi salatu wasalam says that half of Iman is shukr, and in another hadith he says half of Iman is sabr. So that in that prescription, the first thing that he mentions is shukr. And therefore I'm emphasizing on this point because we are bandas of ihsan. We just cannot take or bear those hardships and difficulties which the people of the past who had solid iman and yaqeen were able to bear. In our times, which person will be able to bear the kind of lashing and beating that Hazrat Bilal radiallahu ta'ala was given? Hot day on the open sand and the burning sun of Makkah Mukarramah, and hot stones are placed on his bare chest. And not only that, he's being beaten on top of that. And so many other sahabas. Read Hikayatul Sahaba and you will understand. But yet they said Ahad. They said Allah is one and we believe in Him. And whatever conditions we are going through, it is coming from there. And we know that it is a test of our iman. But in their hearts, Allah Ta'ala gave them a kind of a sukoon. So we will not be able to bear all that. Therefore, don't ask Allah Ta'ala for difficulties and trials and hardships and problems. That I am very strong, my iman is very solid. Therefore, whatever condition, O Allah, send it upon me and I will bear it. No. Nabi alayhi salatu wasalam said, always ask for afiyat. Therefore, Rasulullah sallallahu alayhi wasalam, what that dua just suddenly came to mind. Nabi alayhi salatu wasalam in that dua, what does he teach us? Allahumma inni a'uzu bika min zawali ni'matik, wa tahawwuli afiyatik, wa fujaati niqmatik, wa jami'i sakhatik. Because we have been blessed with so much of ni'mats, don't ever believe and think that this will remain with us all the time. No matter how much of disobedience to Allah tabaraka wa ta'ala we show, but it will remain in our hands, or it will remain in the hands of our children and progeny. We have seen in our lifetime how many people, they went up and up and up, and suddenly the bubble burst. And those names are not heard of anymore. For 700 or 800 years, Muslims ruled over Spain. After that, what happened? Aa tujhko bataun main taqdeer umam kya hai? Aa tujhko bataun main taqdeer umam kya hai? Shamshir o sana awwal, taus o rubab akhir. So this is the taqdeer of the ummats. That in the beginning, when there is jihad against the nafs, against shaitan, and against the enemies of Allah and His Rasul sallallahu alaihi wasallam, then the ummat progresses. But when music, haram pleasures, fun and entertainment of the haram kind comes into the lives, then you must know the decline has set in. Now in our times, if we have to see, what is the major concern of every person today? I must have entertainment, pleasure, fun. And Allah tabaraka wa ta'ala does not deprive us of that. He wants us to also have fun and entertainment and pleasure. But there is a difference between the type of pleasure, fun and entertainment that Allah ta'ala wants us to have, and the one that the enemies of Allah and His Rasul sallallahu alaihi wasallam want us to have. But that's another subject. So Nabi alayhi salatu wasalam says, I'm asking you, O Allah, that protect me from zawal of ni'mat, from the snatching away, from the going away, from the taking away of my ni'mats. Whatever ni'mats you have blessed me with, O Allah, keep it in my hand. Let it remain in my family for the progeny. Give me the tawfiq to spend out of it in good causes, for madrasas, masjids, widows, orphans, and destitutes. But O Allah, do not snatch it away from me. Do not take it away from me.
And then immediately after that was tahawwul afiyah. Tahawwul of afiyat. One is a person's car got stolen, it got stolen. One ni'mat went away. Or the person was held up and they took the money and they went away. So one ni'mat went away. So Nabi alayhi salatu wasalam is teaching us a dua that ask Allah tabaraka wa ta'ala to protect from the loss of ni'mat, from the loss of any ni'mat. But the tahawwul of afiyat means that the person did not only take away the money, but he beat the person up too. That means his afiyat which he had in his body, that his bones were all in their places. But now because of that beating and lashing and hiding, now that person is in hospital. So they did not only take away the ni'mat, but they took away that afiyat and it changed now to one bala. So Nabi alayhi salatu wasalam, look at his love for the ummat. He said, ask Allah tabaraka wa ta'ala, Allahumma inni a'uzu bika min zawali ni'matik wa tahawwuli afiyatik wa fuja'ati niqmatik, and the sudden coming of your azab. Suddenly if the azab comes, then it is very difficult. The person who was living a very comfortable life, and then it suddenly if the azab comes upon him, then he is thrown into complete bewilderment. So Nabi alayhi salatu wasalam is asking Allah tabaraka wa ta'ala that protect us. Don't send any kind of azab on us suddenly, or any kind of bala or musibat on us. That the person is fit and healthy and suddenly he's paralyzed. The person is fit and healthy, he's driving and suddenly he meets up with an accident and finished. So this sudden things that happen, sudden, Nabi alayhi salatu wasalam is asking for protection. And none of us knows what's going to happen the next second. Just one match is sufficient to light up a whole forest. Just one matchstick. Just one stupid person must make one silly statement somewhere. And there can be political turmoil in the country. And there can be riots. And there can be loss of thousands of lives. And there can be destruction of large number of properties. And there can be so much of other disaster. And we have witnessed it, we have seen it. In our country, we have seen it and we have heard of it. In India, in Pakistan, and in other parts of the world, even in America and those so-called modern cities and countries. That just one statement or just one incident, and then there's complete destruction of life and property. Within seconds it happens. It happened across our border in Maseru. We know within seconds what happened there. So we must ask Allah tabaraka wa ta'ala for protection from such kind of disasters. Sudden disasters. Sudden loss of property or ni'mat. And then Nabi alayhi salatu wasalam says, وَجَمِيَ سَخَطِ. O Allah, protect us and safeguard us from all kinds of displeasure of yours. Whatever that displeasure may be over, O Allah, protect us and safeguard us. Because if Allah tabaraka wa ta'ala becomes displeased, then the person can have everything in his hands, and yet his life will become miserable, miserable. Daily we are dealing with cases and we are dealing with incidents. So Allah tabaraka wa ta'ala is the one who will put happiness into the heart, or he will put misery into the heart. It's not the material things that will bring this happiness into the heart. So we are asking Allah ta'ala that he must not become angry and annoyed. And Allah ta'ala has given us the whole Quran Sharif. Nabi alayhi salatu wasalam has given us all the hadiths to show us over what he becomes displeased. Allah does not want to punish. He just does not like punishment. Therefore so many places Allah ta'ala says, ask. Seek from me. And he keeps saying, make dua with what words? Rabbana, Rabbana, Rabbana. Why Rabbana? He is the Rabb. He made tarbiyat. He caused us to be born and to grow. And all these ni'mats that he blessed. Now Allah does not want us to lose out on all that. So he has given us what are those things that will displease him. After which then he still gives a long rope that perhaps this person will make tawbah by the evening, by next day. And when he doesn't make, then finally the azab comes. So this sakhat and anger of Allah tabaraka wa ta'ala is worse than the azab of Jahannam. The person who is an arif of Allah, who has got some connection with Allah tabaraka wa ta'ala, he does not want to see Allah tabaraka wa ta'ala annoyed and displeased, because it is worse than the azab of Jahannam. The pleasure of Allah tabaraka wa ta'ala is greater than the ni'mats of Jannat. And when he doesn't make, then finally the azab comes. So this sakhat and anger of Allah tabaraka wa ta'ala is worse than the azab of Jahannam. The person who is an arif of Allah, who has got some connection with Allah tabaraka wa ta'ala, he does not want to see Allah tabaraka wa ta'ala annoyed and displeased, because it is worse than the azab of Jahannam.
The pleasure of Allah tabaraka wa ta'ala is greater than the ni'mats of Jannat. Allah ta'ala therefore says, Allahumma inni as, Nabi alayhi salatu wasalam says, Allahumma inni as'aluka ridaka wal jannah. Oh Allah, bless me with your rida, with your pleasure, with your happiness. Become happy and pleased with me. And then he says after that, oh Allah, also bless me with Jannat, with the ni'mats of paradise. But first is the rida of Allah. And then he says, oh Allah, protect me from your sakhat and your ghazab, from your anger, from your displeasure. And then he says, wa azab in nar, and from the azab of Jahannam, showing very clearly that the azab of Jahannam, more severe than that is the displeasure of Allah. And the ni'mats of Jannat, more rewarding than that is the pleasure of Allah tabaraka wa ta'ala. So this shukr, when we are going to make over the small little ni'mats, then it will be easy for us to make shukr over the greater ni'mats. I had asked one of my friends to remind me one thing which I mentioned this morning, but Allah Ta'ala just put it into my mind. Those things which we require in abundance, those things which we require in abundance, if we are going to make shukr of the little over the little, then Allah Ta'ala will not deprive us of the abundance. It's a great usul and principle, and it is in the light of the Quran and the Sunnah, and try it out and see how Allah Tabaraka wa Ta'ala deals with us. For example, I said, we saw some cents lying around. People had thrown the cents. These days nobody values even 5 cents or 10 cents. If it is thrown, the person will just pass by. So I'm not talking about those people who have got no Iman and Islam and Yaqeen in Allah Ta'ala. We all want barakat in our risk, in our sustenance, we want abundance. Now when we are going to show complete disregard for that little ni'mat of Allah Ta'ala, when we are also going to throw away those cents, or when we are going to trample over them, when we are going to ignore this great ni'mat of Allah Ta'ala, which is that 1 cent piece, then Allah Tabaraka wa Ta'ala in later life will take away our abundance too. Lots of people, when they made na-shukri of the ni'mat, the little ni'mats, then the greater ni'mats also went away in their lives. Food, because you cannot complete your rand without that 1 cent. Your 100 rand cannot become complete without that 1 cent. Your 1,000 rand cannot become complete without that 1 cent. It is a ni'mat of Allah Ta'ala.

0: wa ta'ala. If it cannot purchase much in the bazaars or marketplaces or hardly anything, or it's insignificant in the eye of the people of the bazaars, still collect it. Even if it means after it has come to 1 rand or 2 rands, then you give it to somebody. But do not show indifference and say, what is 1 cent, throw it away. The same with food. Look at the wastage of food at our walimas and our weddings. It is just our hirs and our greed that we will start dishing out so much that which our whole progeny can eat. We know that our stomach cannot accommodate that. But our hirs and our greed will lead us to dishing out more than what we can eat or digest. And after that, the balance of that will end up in the waste paper or in the bins or in the gutters, or it will be washed away down the drain. When we are going to show disrespect for this great ni'mat of Allah tabaraka wa ta'ala, which is a grain of rice, then we must be prepared to lose out on the great ni'mats of Allah ta'ala in later life. Or in the life of our children, those ni'mats which came in abundance, you will find it gone. And I'm not telling you stories. We all know. The Mughal kings, I keep mentioning, that if you have to go to Delhi even today and go and find out the lineage, and somehow you will find that even the great-grand-great-great-great-grandchildren of those Mughal emperors are begging in the streets of Delhi. So shukr over the ni'mats is a great ibadat. And Allah Ta'ala says, La in shakartum la azidannakum. So this is the first part of the prescription which we have not been able to go further than. But Allah Tabaraka wa Ta'ala must give us the tawfiq of making plenty of shukr over all the ni'mats. And when shukr we will make in abundance, then it will make us repent of our sins, and it will make us make tawbah and istighfar, and then tawbah and istighfar will then make us the mahbub of Allah Ta'ala. Inna Allah yuhibbu tawwabin. May Allah Tabaraka wa Ta'ala.
1: Let us look briefly at how Shaitan destroyed the methods of prayer of the people of the past. I think it's important because Salah is so important. Let us see. Every religious religion of the past, I mean hereby the Ahl Kitab, I mean the Bani Israel people and the previous ones prior to them, all the religions that exist, the great religions, Rabbi Nuh alayhi salam, Nabi Lut alayhi salam, Nabi Shuaib, all these great, great Ambiyas that passed, Nabi Saleh alayhi salam, all these great Ambiyas, Nabi Musa alayhi salatu wa salam, Nabi Isa alayhi salatu, all the Ambiyas of the past, all the their preachings and their teachings, the various forms of prayer, Nabi Ibrahim alayhi salam, all the various forms of prayer that they were given by Allah subhanahu wa ta'ala, how did Shaitan deceive the people? With the Ahl Kitab people, these are the people of the books, the Torah and the Injil, Shaitan introduced into their forms of prayer and worship the use of holy water, candles and incense. Here is something I'm going to tell you. Bear this in mind. What happened is, each of these great messengers of Allah subhanahu wa ta'ala taught their people how to pray, how to meditate, how to perform the salah. So what people did and what the priests did, they took that particular salah and they brought in extras, which I have called mores. Bid'ahs, they brought in extra inventions and creations of their own, innovations into their various acts of devotion and prayer. What the Christians did is they took the teaching of Nabi Isa alayhi salatu wasalam, how he taught them to pray, and then they brought in their various acts of prayer and worship, the use of holy water. They started burning candles, introduced incense. These rituals were then surrounded with the use of the rosary. Then they brought in images of saints. Then they brought in chants. And then they brought in specially devised prayer books for collective worship. You know, the book of Psalms and so on were brought in, and other things. Psalms were part of the Bible. They had to recite it there. But now they extracted, added a few things and so on, and brought all these things into it, thus eliminating formal individual prayer. Signs and symbols were also brought in as part of the prayers, such as the cross. Nabi Isa alayhi salatu wasalam, there was no cross. Cross has become a very important segment. They will not pray unless the cross is nearby, unless the various signs and symbols. All these were introduced afterwards. into their prayer. So signs and symbols were also brought in as part of the prayer, such as the cross. The Jews, for example, brought in also many, many rituals of the same kind, like the Christians. Holy water they brought in. You know, they have so many different rituals. I don't want to go in naming all of them. But they have all this baptizing, and the Jews have their own forms of introductions and so on into manhood and womanhood and to churchhood and synagoguehood and all the rest of it. But the Jews also brought in similar thing, holy waters, candles and incenses and rosaries and images and chants, all different types of chants and prayer books, prayers and psalms and so on. And they also introduced the Star of David as a symbol. And the symbols the Christians brought in of the crucifixion, and the Jews brought in Mount Zion and Jerusalem. Every time they keep crying about Mount Zion, and they keep crying about Jerusalem, back to Jerusalem, and so on. Then much severity was placed on those who wished to grow spiritually by the institution of monks and nuns and the celibacy of priests, with special garbs and special foods and hunger of the extreme kind, plus torture and torment. Christians and Jews, both of them introduced all these things, the Christians in particular, each one trying to outdo the other. This was not part of these things about monks and nuns, monkeries and nunneries. These were not taught by their prophets. None of the Israelite prophets ever taught these things. Quran is very explicit. I'll quote it to you now. Allah subhanahu wa ta'ala never placed these forms of severities in prayer on the Israelite peoples, meaning the Jews and the Christians, the peoples of the books. Never. Where these people brought this in is from their priests. It was introduced by themselves. This is what we will call the innovations of the peoples of the books, their bid'ahs. And it kept growing and kept increasing, and they wanted to grow more and more in severity. And to grow spiritually, they introduced monks and nuns and the celibacy of priests cannot marry, with special garbs and special foods for them, and hunger of the extreme kind, plus torture and torment. Says the Quran Majid, Bismillahir Rahmanir Rahim, says Allah subhanahu wa ta'ala in the Quran, wa rahbaniyatan ibtada'uha ma katabnaha alayhim. Sadaqallahu al-Azim. In the Quran Majid, Allah subhanahu wa ta'ala says, but monasticism did they invent for themselves. We did not prescribe it for them. But monasticism, this type of severity and suffering in ibadah, in praying to Allah subhanahu wa ta'ala, in trying to grow in spirit, in trying to come closer to Allah subhanahu wa ta'ala, but monasticism, this type of torture and torment which people exercise over themselves to kill their nafs, but monasticism did they invent for themselves. Allah subhanahu wa ta'ala says, we did not prescribe it for them. Surah Hadid, 57 Surah of the Quran, ayat number 27, Rasulullah sallallahu alayhi wa sallam said, now Nabi sallallahu alayhi wa sallam from this ayat of the Quran is giving his ummah a warning. And the warning is as follows, Sayyidina Rasulullah sallallahu alayhi wa sallam said, and I quote, do not place severity and hardship on yourselves, so that Allah ta'ala make it severe for you. When a people place severity on themselves, then hardship befell them. Unquote. Talbis Iblis, page 196. By this hadith, Nabi Kareem sallallahu alayhi wa sallam is explaining this ayah of the Quran, that these people brought into their field of prayer, of ibadah and worship, all these severities of their own making. Allah subhanahu wa ta'ala did not. And now it has become an institution with them. They have institutionalized it and made it so much a part of Christianity that Christians cannot imagine, cannot even think that those things have nothing to do with the religion taught by Nabi Isa alayhi salatu wassalam. Monasteries and nunneries are an invention of ancient Christian priests, and it is an unfortunate development, for it brought undue hardship on those who gave themselves up to prayer and worship of God. Shaitan was largely responsible for introducing this evil concept into the minds and hearts of the early Christians, using pride and ego as the marks of fame for them. Muslims need to watch out for such unapproved and disallowed rituals developing in their prayer and acts of worship by the evil suggestions of Shaitan, who, sadly enough, is introducing these same kinds of innovation into some of the forms of prayer of the Muslims. Very dangerous precedent. A sad development is already taking place in certain communities where formal and legal prayer is accompanied by some of the rituals and ceremonies of the past against which we have been clearly warned. In Salah, Shaitan tries his utmost to seduce the Muslims. The reason is obvious. When a Muslim is sincere, he's a mukhlis, and he concentrates in Salah, spiritual growth takes place, and he drives Shaitan away from him. Shaitan must remove or reduce this contact between man and God through deception and through deviousness. And this Shaitan employs at will, for he is a master. For he is a master at this game of deceiving the Muslims. For he has enough tricks in store. Here follows an example of how evil Shaitan is in forcing himself on even the holiest and most pious of people, and how to remedy his deceptions and his seductions. Hazrat Usman bin Abil As radiallahu ta'ala anhuma. Hazrat Usman bin Abil As radiallahu ta'ala anhu said to Rasulullah sallallahu alayhi wa sallam, Ya Rasulullah, Shaitan came between me and my salah. Shaitan came, this is a sahabi. So Shaitan came between me and my salah, and my qira'ah in salah, during salah, and tried to deceive me. Rasulullah sallallahu alayhi wa sallam said to him, the name of this particular shaitan that comes in salah is khanzab. Whenever you feel him trying to confuse and deceive you, then seek the protection of Allah ta'ala and make like you are spitting three times to your left. Usman bin Abil As radiallahu ta'ala recorded that he did as he had been instructed by Rasulullah sallallahu alayhi wa sallam. Allah subhanahu wa ta'ala removed the evil influence of shaitan over him. This I have extracted from Talbisa Iblis, page 197, which means one recites A'uzu billahi, whenever shaitan makes waswas on you and comes with his evil suggestions, all you got to do is A'uzu billahi minash shaitani rajim, and then to the left, and three times you make as if you are spitting. You don't actually spit, all you do is three times, that's all. This is such a powerful cure. Anywhere, anytime, if you feel shaitan trying to get into you and making evil suggestions to you, if you do this, it is a sunnah cure. Immediately shaitan runs. He runs from there in such haste that he disappears from sight in no time. At the fastest speed that he can, which is tremendous, it could be the speed of lightning. Shaitan escapes from there. The moment you do, A'udhu billahi minash shaitani rajim, that's all. You don't really spit out, but you make that sound as if you are spitting. And shaitan, the moment you say that A'udhu billahi, he's already watching you. And here it is. Let's look at this again. Hazrat Usman bin Abil As radiallahu ta'ala anhu said, Rasulullah sallallahu alayhi wa sallam said, he asked Rasulullah, Ya Rasulullah, Shaitan came between me and my salah and kira and tried to deceive me. Brothers, do remember here, do not do this during the course of salah. Either before salah or do it out of salah. Do not do it during the course of salah. Here, it was done during the course of salah. You do it either before salah or you do it after salah. Otherwise, people will start wondering, you're standing in a saf and you start doing this. No, you will make a mockery. The salah, the teachings of salah and the laws of salah improved as they went along, and they were completed and perfected as it went along. In the early part of salah, even greeting, if somebody walked in and said assalamu alaikum wa rahmatullahi wa barakatuhu, in salah you could reply to him. There was a certain amount of talking because the laws had not come down. As the laws came, so salah was. As Jibreel alayhi salatu, isn't this beautiful? All of us go stage by stage as we learn, but the continuity of learning must be there until the day we die. So salah improved as it went along. In this particular case, Nabi Kareem sallallahu alayhi wa sallam tells him, Shaitan came and interfered his salah. So immediately you complete your salah, you do this and he is gone. Alright, this is when he is worrying you. So Nabi Kareem sallallahu alayhi wa sallam tells him, whenever you feel him trying to confuse and to deceive you, then seek the protection of Allah subhanahu wa ta'ala, meaning recite ta'awuz, a'udhu billahi minash shaitanir rajim, and make like you are spitting three times to your left. And the sahabi says, when he tried this, it was very effective. And why not? Number 13, another way by which shaitan deceives the pious but ignorant people is by making them perform the gestures and movements of salah mechanically without a proper observation of the rules and laws of salah. People perform takbir tahrima, meaning the first takbir, and just like that, you know, Allahu Akbar, Allahu Akbar, Allahu Akbar, you know, nothing, Allahu Akbar. There is no proper raising of the hands, you know, just, it doesn't mean I perform all five waqtus and rakat after a, why must I raise now my hands right up to there and each time Allahu Akbar like that? No, Allahu Akbar, that's it, Allahu Akbar. There is no proper following of the rules and laws of salah. That is wrong. That is by the deception of shaitan. Shaitan comes in and says, when you perform, Allah accepts your salam and don't worry about all these little things, little nitty-gritties of salah. No, brothers, not that way. Another way by which shaitan deceives the pious but ignorant people, meaning people ignorant of the laws of salah, is by making them perform the gestures and movements of salah mechanically without a proper observation of the laws and rules of salah. In this way, many people sometimes precede the imam also in salatul jama'ah, in recitation and in movement, thus aborting their salah in their haste caused by shaitan. Man's natural impatience with things is a great weapon in the hands of shaitan, and shaitan uses it willfully to break man and to reduce him. Ruku, no proper worry, no proper bending down and the formation of the body as it should be. Sujood, look, if a man is disabled, that's another. If he's old, that's another matter. If he's sickly, that's another matter. We can understand. But fit and healthy people don't know how to make proper ruku. And if they know, they neglect, they don't worry. Ah, he's just going down, coming up. No proper formation of the body and the bones and the structure of the body. And yet there is so much barakah in that, so much healthy things that happen, physical and spiritual. All these things, in every movement of salah, there is 1,000+ health points of health, improvement of health, improvement of physical and spiritual diseases from the body. Every movement carries, in every rakat, every movement performed properly in obedience to the law carries many, many benefits that you and I are unaware of. So perform it correctly, you will also show your obedience to Allah subhanahu wa ta'ala. Then the haste comes in. Imam is going into ruku, this chap is shot into ruku. Imam is going into sujood, this man is shot into sujood. Imam is still rising where he is already up. No. Simple rule that we, why are you called a muqtadi? Because you are making iqtida of the imam, which means you are following the imam. I mean, if you precede the imam in movement and in recitation, in everything, what happens then? I mean, then you are the imam, but you are standing in the back. So how can you be? And yet this is done by thousands of musallis, which means this is as a result of ignorance. But here, what I am saying is shaitan is doing that. That's his job in the safs, going and looking for who can I enslave, who can I seduce, who can I tempt, who can I beguile, who can I fool around with, who can I humor. That is his work. And he finds many, many slaves. 14, number 14. Another way by which shaitan deceives the musallis is by making them perform lengthy salah, suggesting to them that this is a sign of their piety, their goodness, and their sincerity, and their devoutness. In the process, however, boredom and tiredness may set in, and many laws and rules of salah are broken. The balance in salah is lost, and strain and monotony sets in. There must be balance. Now we are not saying very short salah, we are not saying very long salah, we are saying perform salah according to the rules. And remember, since we are not doing the rules of salah here, unfortunate, but I don't want to prolong this, the laws of salah are too many, it will take many, many hours for us to do that, but I mentioned to you last week how important I feel that we should do this, very, very important, the rules of wudu, and at least the rules of wudu, ghusl, and salah. And the others, the hajj and all that, you can learn elsewhere. But I've been thinking about this a lot, at least the rules of istinja, right, of tahara. In other words, all the things that deal with tahara, very, very important for us to know. Ignorance is so vast amongst us. What are we going to say to Allah subhanahu wa ta'ala that the rules of tahara in which you and I engage on a daily basis? How often do we go to toilet? How often are we involved with najasa? These are things we should know. Wudu, ghusl, stinja, and of course the rules of salah. Rasulullah sallallahu alayhi wa sallam said, let us look at a few hadiths before we end off. Rasulullah sallallahu alayhi wa sallam said, your body has a right over you, unquote. This is, your body has a haq over you, has a right over you. Our Nabi Kareem sallallahu alayhi wa sallam also said, hold fast to the middle way. Talbis Iblis, page 198. In all things, ibadah, in your life, in your dealings, in everything that you do, your body, remember, has a right over you. Don't stretch salah unnecessarily. Don't stretch ibadah to such an extent that you become so bored that you don't know what you are reciting. Pay attention. Understand. Look at what you are reciting. Know what you are reciting. Some people recite Quran every day. All right? No problem. Ask them from where to where you are, which surah you're reciting. Where to where are you reciting? Which jewels are you reciting? Brothers, it's not hard. I'm reciting Surah Baqarah. Today I recited from, not to tell it to others, for yourself, so you know where you are reciting in Quran. Why is the Quran marked Surah so and so? The rukus are marked, not only for the huffaz, for you and me also. So we know where it is, where we are to identify. I am traveling, I want to travel now from Cape Town to Belleville. I can't just sit in any train. I've got to find the right platform. I've got to buy the right ticket. I've got to sit in the right compartment. I've got to get off at the right station. For Allah's sake. I mean, so that I don't get lost. So identify, it's an act of ibadah to know where you are making what you... We can't go and perform Salatul Asr after sunset. We've got to perform it before sunset. So there are times, Quran, it's not a must, it's not compulsory. But these are the little rules. If we carry them out, the awareness is created within us. We learn to identify, we stop speculating, we stop reading it just as a book that it's of no meaning. We come closer to Quran, we are devoting ourselves to Quran, we are identifying ourselves, we are making an effort to know the Quran a little better. And you will see how many doors open up, doors of the mind and doors of the heart open up when you try to know the Quran better. Same thing in salah, I'm saying. How many of us are aware? Do you tell me honestly, yesterday we performed five salahs. How many of us know in Fajr which surahs are recited? In Zuhr which surahs are recited? Not that it is compulsory. No, it is not. You don't have to know. But all right, take today. How many of us are true? We perform Salatul Asr behind an imam. We perform Sunnah Salah before that. How well can we know? The memory is a fantastic box. It is a mechanism. It functions, it knows, it jots down details, items. It is like a computer. Computer has got recall. That is a dead object. It's an inanimate object. But it can recall data. The mind of man is a more powerful mechanism and a living one than what a computer is. Retention is fantastic with the mind if you train it. A little bit at a time. Not too much, brothers. Not too much. But create memory in the mind, and that can only be created if you use it in the proper way. What is the proper way? To think of things that are good. To think of things and to remember things that are part of ibadah. Then you are training and disciplining your mind and your memory. How will shaitan come into that mind? That mind that is engaged all the time in thinking of ibadah. Little bit of effort. And you know why? Muslim old people seldom become asylum cases. Do you know why? You go and see among the kuffar, old age homes, So many people, they got nothing in their head. They were intellectuals, professors, lawyers, advocates, attorneys, accountants, greatly, highly intellectual people. Now they are sitting in old age homes, nothing in here. They are foolish. Women folk also, nothing in here. They can't retain anything. Why? And you find, although we do have a certain percentage, but very little, go into the Muslim elderly people, go on old people of Islam, a very, very shy percentage you will find. They have got retention, they are in Ibadah, they can still, 70, 80, 90 year old Muslim people, maybe not so much in South Africa, where we are used to luxury, but go overseas and see. Why do you think 70 years the communists preached and forced atheism all over Asia to the Muslimin? After 70 years, the Muslims are rising, they still hold Fazl-e Karam of 70 years ago.

0: different surahs they know. They can't remember. You try day-to-day basis. Try and remember in Zohar, what did I read? At least in 5 waqtus today, what did I? You start with your farz, and then you go on to your sunnah. Don't overdo it. Don't force it. But just do this exercise of ibadah, and you will see fantastic things happening to you, and you will see shaitan going away from you, because you become a powerful entity. All right. So Nabi Kareem sallallahu alayhi wa sallam says, your body has a right over you. Nabi sallallahu alayhi wa sallam says, hold fast to the middle way. In other words, not to the extreme right, not to the extreme left. Walk the middle road. There is much wisdom in holding on to the golden mean. Otherwise, shaitan causes one to transgress and to exceed the bounds. Both of the above ahadith are to be found in Sahih Bukhari. Ummul Mu'mineen, Hazrat Aisha Siddiqa radiallahu ta'ala anha, reported from Rasulullah sallallahu alayhi wa sallam that he said, and I quote, he said, if you feel drowsy, meaning if you feel sleepy, then sleep until it goes away, provided you don't miss a waqtu. But if one is sleepy, if one is drowsy, then rest. Get over that moment. Even if it's a momentary sleep, 5 minutes, that's why we have qaylullah. We say, after our meals, in the afternoon, then for a little while, especially those who regularly get up for Fajr Salah, who perform the Isha Salah, who have this habit, or those who have Tahajjud Salah, and make early morning zikr, in other words, before Subuh, Qabla Subuh, that make their zikrs and so on, then you should, for a little while, pause, 10, 15, 20 minutes, make a little qaylullah, have that little rest, it is desirable, and you will see how much you can gain thereby. So Nabi sallallahu alayhi wa sallam has said this, if you feel sleepy, then sleep until it goes away, until the tiredness goes away. Page 198 of the book Talbis Iblis. This hadith is in Sahih Bukhari and in Sahih Muslim. A person does not know what he is reciting or doing if he is sleepy. And this is against the rules of Salah. These are some of the ways used by Shaitan to deceive the pious but ignorant people of the laws of Salah to Muslims. If we look around, these are some of the ways used by Shaitan to deceive the pious but ignorant Muslims, to deceive them about the laws of Salah. If we look around us today, we shall see how many of us have been and are being affected by the evil intentions and seductions of Shaitan. We must take every precaution to ensure that we are protected, that we are protected from Shaitan in our most important ibadah. And for this, it is essential that we learn and know the laws of Islam pertaining to Salah. Jazakumullah wa akhiru da'wana anil hamdulillahi rabbil alameen.
1: Min shaytanir rajim, bismillahir rahmanir rahim. Alhamdulillah, all thanks and all praises are due to Allah subhanahu wa ta'ala, our maker Allah, our creator Allah, our sustainer Allah, and we send darood and salam upon the beloved messenger of Allah subhanahu wa ta'ala, Sayyidina wa Nabina Muhammadur Rasulullah sallallahu alayhi wa sallam. Our subject is Shaitan's plan for man. In this, we are busy doing certain parts on how Shaitan treacherously deceived the Muslim leaders during the last 1400-1500 years of the Islamic era. And we've approached here a part which deals with fasting. What I'm doing here is giving you various from this Kitab Talbis Iblis of Imam Jawzi Rahmatullah Alayh, extracts of how Shaitan goes about in the various ibadah that we make, that we Muslims perform, how Shaitan comes to perform his waswas, he makes his evil suggestions and whisperings. We have dealt with 2, and number 3 is fasting, Sawm Ramadan, and our voluntary fast. This is another very important ibadah of Islam, and Shaitan does his best to deceive us in the process of keeping fast. There is the obligatory fast that we Muslims keep, that true believers observe, and then there is a voluntary fast. In other words, a nafil fast or nawafil fast. We cover both of them in this lesson. The following are some of the ways by which Shaitan tries to deceive the fasting Muslims, especially those that are ignorant of the rules of fasting, of the laws and rules. It's strange, you know? We Muslims are perhaps amongst the only people who

0: without knowing the rules and the laws of our ibadah, many amongst us, not all, perform those duties. We perform salah without knowing the, not all as I say, but many amongst us, we perform salah without knowing the laws of salah. We perform Soma Ramadan and other fasts without knowing the laws. We go for Hajj in many occasions without knowing the laws. So this is a tragedy amongst the Muslimin. The first way by which Shaitan uses waswas to deceive Muslims that are observing fast is as follows. Shaitan suggests to them to fast as much as they can. Now this is the voluntary fast we're talking about. Shaitan pressurizes them into thinking that this is a sign of their piety and goodness. Tells them, why do you want to fast 3 times a month on the 14th, 15th and 16th? The Ayyam-e-Bidh, the white days in every Islamic month. And remember, when we say you're fasting, we're talking in terms of Islamic months. 14th, 15th and 16th of the Islamic month, Islamic calendar. Or why do you fast Mondays and Thursdays? Or any two. Why do you not fast 3 times a week or 4 times a week or even 5 times a week? You will show your piety. You will show how good a person you are. You will make Allah happy. Who is putting this waswas? Shaitan. He is overextending a person, pressurizing a person, and not knowing the law, that Muslim starts to fast 4-5 days a week or 3-4 days a week, whereas he should rather fast as much as his health will allow. Overfasting is harmful to the body and to the mind of man. If mental alertness is affected, then many things can go wrong with a person. Physical exertion caused by excessive voluntary fasts harms physically and mentally, and there is no need to express piety and goodness through this kind of resolve, for it is forced on by the deceitful suggestions of Shaitan riding the crest of the waves of nafs and desire. Shaitan does not only conquer man through evil, but also does so by forcing him to do good to excess. Allahu Akbar. He says, why do you want to perform 10 rakat salah at night? Perform 100 rakats. Allah will be pleased with you. As a man is only, he's a hard-working person, he is able to perform 6 rakats or 8 rakats or 10 rakats, which is suffice if there's consistency and constancy. Now Shaitan comes along and he says, well, you've had a good rest today, why don't you perform 100 rakat? Why don't you perform 50 rakat and so on? So he forces man to do good. This is the cunning of Shaitan, the cunning of the devil and the deceit of the devil, where he makes you do good, but he makes you to overexert yourself. The idea behind it being that you should perform so much ibadah on one occasion and on one night or on one day that you should be tired by the next day, and frustration should creep in, and eventually you perform without constancy and without consistency, and this is how he breaks you. Shaitan does not only conquer man through evil, but he also does so by forcing him to do good to excess. There must be balance and equilibrium in fasting. Here again, the golden mean must be observed at all times. Shaitan must not be allowed to underpin us with doing the right things in the wrong way. Shaitan is a master at goading people to do good with the object of leading them into sin and wrong, through boredom, through frustration, through tiredness and through weakness setting in. And this is bound to happen if fasting is overdone. Sayyidina Rasulullah sallallahu alayhi wasallam said, and I quote, open quotes, your wife has a haq over you. Your wife has a right over you, unquote. This is a small portion of a hadith, a much larger hadith, a longer hadith. But I've only extracted the appropriate words. Nabi Kareem sallallahu alayhi wa sallam says, your wife has a haq over you. Your body has a haq over you. Everything has a haq over you. And you've got to distribute your rights. If you overexert yourself through fasting and through ibadah, you will not have the energy to be able to exercise the wife's haq. Rasulullah sallallahu alayhi wa sallam also said, and I quote, the most excellent fast was that of Nabi Dawood alayhi salatu wasalam. He fasted on the one day and he did not fast on the next day. One day he fasted, one day he did not fast. In other words, if you have the energy and you have the willpower and you have the strength to go with it, the physical ability to do so, then the most that is asked of you, and remember this we are talking about, is a messenger of Allah subhanahu wa ta'ala, and a messenger of Allah of his period is the strongest man in the entire world in his particular period. I mean, where can we compare ourselves with the Prophet? And this Prophet, he himself did not have the right to have fasted every day. With him, the most he could fast, the extreme was he fasted one day and he did not fast the following day. Now, if that applied to a Prophet, do not let shaitan come to you and waswas you that you should fast every day and in that way, or that you should overextend yourself in any way beyond your physical abilities. Many a person has gone mad. Many a person has lost his mind. Many a person has become weak and tired and sickly and diseased as a result of overexertion in ibadah. We must maintain a good balance. Here are two hadiths that give you by example that we have no right to overexertion. This two hadiths are extracted from the Kitab Talbis Iblis, page 201. This is the extremity, and it is not for all persons, the fasting of Nabi Dawood alayhi salatu wasalam. The best is to fast for the three middle days of the month, of the Islamic month, the 14th, the 15th, and the 16th. And or for 2 days maximum, or even 1 day per week. For our physical energy and our period and our time and the things you and I have to undergo today, we are weak in comparison to the peoples of the past. They were giants. They had lots of vigor, lots of energy, their muscles were toned, they did a lot of manual work, they never drove in cars and trucks and buckies and so on to their work or on their fields and so on. No, they worked, they walked. You know that even up to our grandparents' time, how they worked and how they walked and what physical abilities they had. All of them died when they were close to 100 or past 100. So we do not have that energy. We tip over at the age of 50, 55, 60, we start dropping. And we have all kinds of complaints. The hospitals are full with people suffering with all kinds of physical ailments, heart diseases, liver complaints, kidney complaints, all kinds of things. We are weak. We should not overdo things. Yet there are amongst us those whom shaitan drives to perform excessive ibadah. And the word I underline is excessive ibadah, as a result of which, I mean, people become sickly and people lose their balance and they lose their mental control. We should not allow ourselves to be forced by shaitan, pressurized by shaitan to that kind of thing. By the same token, I'm not saying that we should use that as a leverage and an excuse for performing very little ibadah, the best to the best of your ability. Piety is not attained through excessive exertion. Sincerity overlaps piety. Listen to this very carefully. I stated a very major teaching of Islam and Sunnah in these few brief words that follow. Piety is not attained through excessive exertion. Sincerity overlaps piety. Balance overlaps excess. Patience overlaps haste. Learning overlaps ignorance. We have got to know to perform accurately and correctly. Or rather, you do less and do it correctly and accurately than do a lot without following the rules and the laws. Secondly, the second way by which shaitan deceives Muslims through fast. The second method that shaitan employs is shaitan increasingly whispers into the ears and the hearts of those whose desire is to be pious, to be good, but who do not know the rules of fasting, is to disclose the intimate details of their fasting then and their experiences to others. Now, when a person fasts, particularly voluntary fasts, Ramadan is obligatory. We will speak less about it because, I mean, we have no option. All of us have to fast. But now, voluntary fasting plays a very big role, because when one fasts, say 1 day a week or 2 days a week or 3 days a month, when he does that of his own, lillahi ta'ala, only to gain the pleasure of Allah subhanahu wa ta'ala, then he will, at some stage of his life, it may be 1 year, after 2 years, after 10 years, after 20 years, with some of us it may take even longer, but a spiritual capacity, nur, is built up within the heart of man, within the mind of man. This may repose, it may bring about certain experiences, spiritual experiences, in the form of dreams, in the form of visions, alright, in the form of beautiful experiences from within. Great experiences which lead to contentment, great experiences which lead to inner peace. And these elevated spiritual feelings may create certain vibrations within a person, alright? And when this happens, you are supposed to keep that within you, locked up tight. The only person you are supposed to reveal that to is if you have a murshid, if you have a spiritual mentor or guide. If you are bare to somebody, you have pledged an oath of allegiance, like the Sahaba saw and took at the hands of Rasulullah sallallahu alaihi wasallam, and the Tabi'in took at the hands of the Sahaba Ikram Ridwanullahi ta'ala alayhim ajma'in. If you have taken such a bet, such a pledge, then you, the only person you are allowed to reveal these experiences are to that person who is your spiritual guide, and to nobody else, not even your wife, not even your children, not even your uncles and your aunts and your parents, unless they are alims or very highly learned people who are spiritually wise. When this happens, then of course the person, Shaitan comes to him and says, but what a beautiful experience you are having. Look at the nur, look at the effulgence, look at the fragrance that you get. These are beautiful things. At certain times, such a fragrance comes, a perfumed fragrance comes from that person, that it is not earthly. It is, when he comes out of his zikr and he comes out, when he leaves his ibadah, the whole place where he has performed his ibadah is full of a kind of nur. It is filled with a kind of aroma, a fragrance, that it is not from this world, it comes from beyond this world. That is the visitation of the malaikas, let's put it to you that way. They leave behind such a beautiful feeling and such a beautiful fragrance that people are astonished by it. Shaitan comes along and Shaitan tells them that, look, I mean, you are a gifted person. Look at the blessings and the favors of Allah, how Allah has favored you, how Allah subhanahu wa ta'ala has blessed you. You must tell this to people, disclose to them the greatness of your ibadah, the greatness of your fasting. And if you disclose this, dear, people are going to respect you. They will say, MashaAllah, this man is a very religious person, very pious person. Look at the daraja that he has reached. Look at the spiritual height that he has attained. People will praise you, and people, you must tell them, otherwise how will people want to fast and to emulate you? By you telling them, people will want to be like you, and you will increase their ibadah. So you must disclose it to them. You must reveal it to them. And Shaitan persists day after day. The person says, no, this is my secret. It is my gain, and it is for me. I'm not going to tell anybody about it. Shaitan persists and will go on week after day after day, week after week, month after month, year after year, until you disclose it. Unless the person knows that the law here is you do not disclose. And he tells Shaitan, you get away from here, don't try your luck with me. And he pushes him away. Every time Shaitan comes, he pushes him away. And every day he recites those things that should keep Shaitan away. Then he becomes protected, he becomes guarded. The malaikas look after him, and Shaitan cannot overpower him. Shaitan can come, but he has to stand far away. He can't approach the person, he can't come near him. And Shaitan fails. So, this is what Shaitan does. Here I put it like this, that they do not know the rules of fasting, and therefore Shaitan advises them to disclose the intimate details of their fasting and their experiences to others. Shaitan applies so much pressure on them that he is so incessant with his evil pleas that many may succumb because of their ignorance of the Islamic law, which says you are not supposed to disclose your private and personal spiritual experiences and details to others. As soon as a tone of pride comes into them, this is another thing, then Shaitan tries the other tactic. If you don't reveal it to them, then Shaitan makes them proud. Allahu Akbar. As soon as a tone of pride comes into them, and this is bound to happen, what with Shaitan beating down upon them, destruction sets in, as Shaitan has deceived them and misled them through pride. And look, every ibadah, this is the way of Shaitan. He wants you to feel proud, and the moment a grain of pride enters your heart or your mind, you have lost out. The danger here is when you have certain spiritual experiences, great and beautiful ones, what will happen? The moment you reveal it to somebody, that phase is lost. You will not experience it again. It's immediately start. It takes you many, many years to gain it, to lose it in one mistake. Disclose it to somebody, and it's gone. You have to start from the bottom all over again. If it took you 10 years or 20 years to get to that enlightenment, to that beautiful inner peace, security and contentment, you can lose it in 1 second. Just by allowing pride to come into you. I've gained this through my effort and sacrifice. Allah is forgotten. For that instant that Allah is forgotten, it is lost. It will take you another 20, 30 years to build it up again. Now that is the law. If you do not know the law, what are you going to do? You commit a mistake, an error, and everything is gone. You lose it. And that is what Shaitan wants. He does not want you to climb up the ladder all the time. He wants to drop you right from the top. Yes, there have been great waliullahs, using the past tense, whom it has taken many, many decades to get to a certain level of achievement, and they've lost it just like that. All Shaitan has done with some of them, and Allama Jawzi has brought this out, rahmatullah alayhi, in his book Talbis Iblis, where at a certain point Shaitan comes in as a beautiful maiden, as a beautiful girl, and there you are. He entices or seduces that great wali of Allah, and when he falls for it, everything is lost. These are the ways that Shaitan employs. And here, please brothers, do remember, I make it very, very clear, Shaitan does not succeed with those who will not allow him to succeed. Shaitan will only succeed with those who allow Shaitan to penetrate their hearts and their minds with evil and sin. Those are the ones that get destroyed. Shaitan cannot. With those who are lillahi ta'ala and for Allah subhanahu wa ta'ala, and they know what they want and they know where they're going and they know the laws of the Sharia, Shaitan cannot succeed over them. They just push Shaitan away like a whiff of smoke. He's meaningless. He's got no power. He only makes evil suggestions. He cannot force you, coerce you, compel you to do and commit evil and sin. So Shaitan is very lightweight in that matter. But he succeeds over those who allow him to succeed. Thirdly, Shaitan causes many people to commit acts of betrayal of fasting and to contradict the rules and laws of fasting by suggesting to them contrariness and waywardness. In other words, they know the law, or at least they know some of the laws, and now Shaitan makes them to deliberately break the laws. That is why I have used the word by suggesting to them contrariness and waywardness. And this is a thing that is within man. This is the seat of nafs. Every man has got a nafs. That is the seat of greed and desire, selfishness, hatred, envy, anger. All that is there within man. We call it nafs. And this nafs is inclined towards evil and sin, waywardness and contrariness. Always wants to do and go against that which is haq, that which is right, that which is legal, that which is permissible. This nafs wants to break the law. So thus they do things such as looking at strange women. And women there are women also that have attained to spiritual heights. Them looking at strange men, at strange men, actually staring at strange men. Look, the first one is a mistake. I've mentioned that to you several times. It is in the hadith, where the first look is one of error and mistake, and then the person looks away and turns his eye away. The moment you see something haram, especially a beautiful woman, or any woman, then Shaitan comes in and says, look again and look again and look again, and you break the rules if you do look again and again. And that is what Shaitan tries to do. So, person is fasting. It's an act of ibadah. You are not supposed to break the law. You are not supposed, as far as possible, you are supposed to remain indoors, or at least you are supposed to remain in place where you are away from haram observations and activities. So Shaitan makes these people, their nafs, he sits on the nafs and he tells them, now look at this and break this law and break that law. So one of the laws that he calls is for strange men to look at strange women, and for women to stare at strange men. Strange men and women share companionship and discussions. A person is fasting, he may be at home, he may be in the workplace, he may be in a shop, wherever. And then in that situation. He goes on normally, he's fasting, but no problem. He mixes, he talks, he jokes, he laughs. He does everything while in a state of fast. And Shaitan makes them indulge in backbiting, tail-bearing, and general gossip. Fast is sometimes opened with haram things. During the course of fasting, there is lying and deceiving and backchatting, impudency, arrogance and bitterness and threats, and generally bad behavior on the part of those that are fasting, both the obligatory fast of Ramadan as well as voluntary fast out of Ramadan. All of this is brought into focus by the mind of Shaitan. Is brought into the focus of the mind by Shaitan. All these thoughts and these evil suggestions and inclinations are introduced into the mind of the person who is fasting by Shaitan, who merely suggests it, and then he leaves the rest to the person concerned to carry out. He plants it, the seed of this waywardness and this contrariness, he plants the seed into the heart and the mind of man, causes the mischief Shaitan does, and then he goes away. These are but some of the ways whereby Shaitan deceives those that are fasting. Shaitan has so many tricks up his sleeve that it is not possible to record all of them here in this lesson. I have only pointed to those I felt were important for our times. The best is to know the laws and rules of fasting and to act according to them, to obey them and to follow them. Then also Shaitan will try, but he will generally fail. Now we go on to the fourth one. How Shaitan deceives and misleads Muslimin during Hajj. This is part 4. This is another pillar of Islam which Shaitan detests, and he tries his utmost with true believers to deceive the simple but pious Muslims in. With Muslims knowing less and less of the Islamic laws and rules of ibadah, of prayer and worship in Islam, and on matters of mu'amalat, which is social interactions and transactions between peoples. As a result of Muslims knowing less and less of the Islamic laws and rules of ibadah, which is prayer and worship, and mu'amalat, which is social intercourse or social interactions and transactions, but Muslims knowing a lot about speculation, on how to speculate, or speculative theories, Muslims knowing a lot about derivations, false conclusions, ideologies and impressions, all this is causing Shaitan to gain an upper hand over the Muslimin, particularly those who are pious but lack a knowledge of the laws of the Sharia of Islam. Some of the ways used by Shaitan to deceive people are the following. Now we are talking here specifically about Hajj. Number one. Shaitan deceives people into going for Hajj with ill-earned haram monies and to justify it. Oh, it may be gambling money that they have won, lottery prizes that they have won, other puzzle prizes that they won, crossword puzzles, maybe jackpots, maybe, or whatever. Muslims have been asking me recently, Maulana, the Red Cross has got scratch puzzles and other charity organizations have got all kinds of puzzles that they have and all kinds of questions that they have and numbers that they have. If a person gets a card with the lucky number, then he wins $1 million or 50,000 or 250, whatever. And can we accept this? The first question, can we accept this money? And second question, if we have won it and you say we cannot accept the money, what must we do about it? Must we simply return it? I've won R500,000 or R1,000,000, and I won it, I made an effort for it, I filled in the lottery ticket or the scratch ticket or whatever, and I sent it in, I posted it, I spent quite a bit of money, 25, 35 cents I've spent, and a lot of time and hours going through it. If it's a crossword puzzle, I've sat with the dictionary, I've sweated right through the night. I mean, I worked for that money. So, I mean, I deserve to earn it. I feel so. And what do I do? Now, these are the types of questions that people are asking. Brothers, haram is haram. No alim can justify it. He cannot make that which is haram halal. He cannot. It's impossible. No matter how that money has been won, it has not been worked for. That 35 cent stamp money or that night of sweat is haram. You could have engaged yourself in the ibadah of Allah subhanahu wa ta'ala during a course of the night that you sweated to the dictionary and a secular puzzle. or whatever. So there is no such thing, brother, there is no such thing as easy gain. It's a myth. In Islam, these things do not exist. These people that are accepting this money and that are being actually publicized that these people have won so much and those Muslims have won so much. Look, there are thousands of others that win that are kuffar, mushrikeen, munafiqeen. But our standards are different and our values are different. Our Quran is different. Our Sunnah is different. Our Rasul is different. Our Sharia is different. We've got to act according to our law. I have advised them very, very clearly. You are not allowed to enter, leave alone winning, you're not even allowed to enter it. One brother, he's an attorney, was trying to pressure on. He says, you know, the Reader's Digest has a very good competition. They give a fantastic prize, I think 250,000 rand he mentioned and so on. He says, all right, the others I can understand are not allowed, but what about the Reader's Digest one? I mean, but the same thing applies, brother, exactly the same thing. I mean, the rule is the same. You cannot bend the rule for this one. For that matter, what happens if a Muslim company starts such a thing? What happens if one of the Muslim banks start such a kind of lottery or puzzle? Gambling is gambling, no matter what shape it takes and what type it takes. It is money which is ill-earned. It is ill-gotten money. There is no two ways about it. No bank, no business house, no institution, no publishing house is going to give away out of the goodness of its heart and the richness of its compassion. It's going to give its own hard-earned money to anybody. Nobody. I mean, they all be bankrupt and liquidated if they gave their good money. So what money is it that they are giving away? Bad money. Common sense will tell you it cannot be good money. All right? And now you come along and say, no, but they are giving from their profits. Now I say, if a company can give away millions and millions in profits, that means they are overcharging the people. And overcharging is haram. They have to overcharge in order to give away so many millions and still show a profit at the end of the year. So that ill-gained money on which they are fleecing the people, that is haram. And these companies should be brought to a halt. The government sees itself helpless. And an Islamic government, no company would be allowed to give prizes like this. They would immediately be investigated and their profit margins would be cut and curtailed by law, and they would only be allowed to work on a certain margin. There are companies that are making up to 1,000-2,000% profit on their items, and the government overlooks it because they give away so many prizes in charities. So what I am saying, brothers, basically is this, that when it comes to Hajj, we cannot perform Hajj with ill-gained haram monies, and that cannot be justified. And there is a fatwa going around, I say this and emphasize, because apparently there's a fatwa going around that you can use haram monies in order to perform Hajj. You cannot use it. It's impossible. I do not understand how such a decision can be given. You cannot. You have to work for it. You have to save for it. Why do you think Allah subhanahu wa ta'ala says that you can go for Hajj? I mean, if you can afford to do so, only one Hajj is fard in your entire lifetime. What for? Allah subhanahu wa ta'ala knows the sort of lottery money and gambling money and prize money that can be won. Allah subhanahu wa ta'ala should have made it easier and said, go for hajjs many times, farz hajjs many times, but only once in your lifetime is hajj farz. After that, it's no longer farz. Then if you go, then it's all supererogatory, which means it is a farz that you are carrying out, which is extra. Alright? One is farz and after that it is just sunnah. You perform as many as you want to. But the example here is that it is shaitan that is making this waswas and putting into the hearts of people this idea that you can use ill-earned or ill-gotten money in order to. And we are on the brink of this, what we are talking about, prizes that are being given. We are only on the brink of it. In overseas countries, every shop, practically every business chain, every factory, every product manufacturer gives away prizes. This is something that has started up here. Number two, shaitan induces people to go for Hajj repetitiously for the sake of show and boast. To say to others how many Hajj they have performed, how many Umrahs they have performed, and how much they have enjoyed doing so. Sometimes even how much they have spent in the path of Allah subhanahu wa ta'ala. Brothers, this is it. Look, one is going for Hajj genuine and sincere with clear intention. The man loves the place and he goes there and he shuts his trap and he keeps quiet and he keeps silent. He doesn't broadcast it all and sundry. That we can understand. We do not even know of such people. But the ones that we know, every few years he comes to greet you. Every few years, or practically every year, he comes to greet you, I'm going for Hajj. He enjoys the thrill and the excitement of going for Hajj. Everybody must see him. He leaves his card everywhere when he is going. He publicizes in the newspaper. He puts his photograph in even sometimes to say, I'm going for Hajj. I'm not talking about the man that goes once in his lifetime. I'm talking about the people that go every now and then. They are going every year, every second, every third year. And they publicize this fact that they are going. Right? A person goes once in his lifetime. He goes and greets his family. He asks them to make maaf. Alright? And so on. That you can. He goes to all the elderly people and he asks them for forgiveness. He asks them to make dua for him. That you can, you and I can understand. No problem. He doesn't make a big publicity of it. He goes personally. And he goes there or he invites people to come to him and so on. Alright, that we can understand a little bit of visitations and so on. But then you get the man that does it all the time and he does it with one thing in mind. Out of boast, out of pride. That is not lillahi ta'ala. That is for himself. That is self-pride. That is not permissible. That is from shaitan. So shaitan induces people to go for Hajj repetitiously for the sake of show and boast. Now yeah, I'm not condemning the repetitious going. Each person knows if Allah makes it the fadlillahi ta'ala, if he can afford to do so and he wants to go, that is his priority, that is his, I say such a person is very blessed and such a woman is greatly blessed. Good to them. May Allah reward them. I've got no comment. But when it is done, when shaitan gets through to them and he tells them, you must brag about it and boast, and when you come back you say, well, I have performed my 10th Hajj already, inshallah next year I'll go for the 11th one. He tells that to the public. How does he make a poor man feel? How does he make the person feel who's sitting there, who's battling to put away 5 rands a week or 5 rands a month to save up to go for Hajj one day? And here sits a man who's boasting of how many Hajjis he has performed, Umrah he has performed and so on. It is not fair on the poorer section of the Muslim community. He is doing so as a result of waswas from shaitan, and that is haram. It is not permissible. Thirdly, shaitan suggests to people that they go for Hajj to get away from their problems. Shaitan tells them to go for Hajj or for Umrah, to take a break, to go for a holiday, to go to rest, to go for spiritual elevation without knowing or having the knowledge of how to do so, and to seek purification without knowing the rules of Hajj and so on. This is from shaitan. What is the purpose of that Hajj then? I mean, if shaitan comes and he says, you know, you've worked very hard this year, there's no place you can go for a holiday better than Makkah Mukarrama and Madina Munawwara. I've heard this, where people say, man, Maulana, I need a break, I just got to get away from it, I got to get away from my business. What is the person saying? He is saying his intention for going on Hajj is to take a break from the dunya. He is not saying he's going for Hajj because it is farz on him. He is not saying he's going for Hajj lillahi ta'ala. He is not saying he's going to Hajj to benefit from the experience of Hajj. No, he's going to take a break. He's going for a holiday. He's going there to rest. He says he can't rest here, but there, alhamdulillah, in his air-conditioned hotel, he's going to have a good rest. When he comes back, he'll be able to resume his worldly activities. Or he says, I'm going there, you know, mashallah, I will become very spiritually elevated there. I will reach great heights of spirituality there. Nowhere does he mention he's going lillahi ta'ala for the sake of Allah subhanahu wa ta'ala. How can you and I say we are going to go there to be spiritually elevated when we do not know how? And we do not, the mere talking and bragging about it and boasting about it, that we will be spiritual. We do not know. Many people go there and come back as empty as they went, or even more empty and drained than when they went there. Nothing has happened to them. They've come back, if they've gone from here as crooks, they come back as worse crooks. No change in their heart, no change in their lifestyle, nothing has happened to them. And people talk about this, and non-Muslims say, what kind of man is this? He went and he performed the pilgrimage. They know the significance of pilgrimage, and they say, look, this man went for pilgrimage and he came back, and he's still doing the same things. So this is a reflection of impiety on all Muslims, of weakness on the part of all Muslims. And this is a disgrace. And land one Muslim, putting other Muslims into disgrace, is a great sin. It is a great, very great major sin to do so, to bring Muslims into disgrace. Alright brothers, what I'm saying basically here, you must, that is from shaitan. It is shaitan that comes and suggests you to go for Hajj for other reasons than for the sake of Allah subhanahu wa ta'ala. Number four, shaitan deceives many that are lazy in their ibadah at home to go for Hajj, and Allah subhanahu wa ta'ala will forgive them their trespasses. and their transgressions. This is one of the great reasons also. Allahu Akbar. Shaitan comes and says, you know, you haven't performed your salah for years and years you haven't performed salah. You haven't gone for Jummah, you've missed many Jummahs. You're a very busy man in your business, and sorry, you're a very busy woman, and so on. So you haven't been able to go, and you have neglected your ibadah, and many, you haven't even observed fast of Ramadan maybe, and generally you've committed a lot of transgressions. You perhaps have even eaten or drunk things that are haram, or perform haram activities. Your income may be haram, you may be living haram, and so on. Shaitan comes and tells you, you know, you want to wash yourself clean. Have you not heard the Imam say every Jum'ah or every now and then he says, go for Hajj, especially in the pre-Ramadan, pre-Hajj season. All the Imams and Sheikhs and Maulanas are talking about it. You know, you go for Hajj, you come back cleansed and purified of all your sins like the day you were born. So he says, well, look, there it is. Now you must go there and make Tawbah and ask Allah subhanahu wa ta'ala to forgive you all your wrongs and your evils and so on. Inshallah, Allah will forgive you all, and then you come back and you start with a new book. That's from Shaitan. Very clever Shaitan is. Is that how it is achieved? You neglect at home, and you forget your duty at home towards Allah subhanahu wa ta'ala. You commit all kinds of sins and evils. Now you want to go for Hajj and be forgiven for everything. But that is good enough. If it is sincere and a person has done wrong and he says, now I'm going for Hajj and I will really change, and he does change, all the good to him. No problem. Allah will cleanse him. Sure, Allah will purify him. If his intention is sincere, he has done wrong and evil and he goes, provided that when he comes back, he doesn't go back to those things. That is a very hard thing. Very difficult for a person to change through one Hajj. But it can happen. It has happened with thousands, nay, with millions of people. Hajj, Makkah, Kaaba has changed their lives. Medina and Ziyarat of Rasulullah sallallahu alayhi wa sallam has changed them completely. Yes, it has happened. However miraculous it may sound to you, it has happened with the greatest of sinners. But we are talking here about those whose resolve and resolution is not steady, is not consistent, is not strong. They are weak. They know they're going there and they're going to come back and go back to evil and sin. It is about them that I'm talking. Shaitan goes to them and he tells them, you must go, perform your Hajj and come back. And then of course, if you do not overcome your weaknesses, then you enter and then you go back for another Hajj. So we have people here, famous business people also. Some of them you may know, we are not yet to take names of anybody. But there are people, wealthy people, big horse pundits, gamblers, enjoyers of life, who go for Hajj and come back and they're back into their gambling activities. Tell me, what kind of people are these? What justification? Are you playing with this deen? Are you trying to make a mockery of this deen and this religion? Who do you think Allah subhanahu wa ta'ala is? Let Allah use his whip and you'll see what will happen to you. You do not make a mockery of the deen and the sharia, otherwise you will suffer the consequences. Allah knows how. Allah's law works in strange ways, and the Quran has mentioned this, and in the ahadith it has come. More and more privileges in dunya, more and more possession of dunya and material things is a curse on humanity. When is it a curse? When it has not been acquired in the Islamic way. If it has been acquired, if wealth has been acquired by halal ways, then it can be enormous. It can produce mountains of gold. It can produce millions. A person can be the owner of billions and billions. No problem if it is acquired in the halal way. But the moment haram comes in, then you're in trouble. Now these people go, publicize, they're going for Hajj, they advertise, they stand up in the masjid and they ask everybody for maaf, they're going for Hajj. And then they go and come back and they indulge in their haram activities again. That is by the doing of shaitan. This is shaitan's role. People have asked me, and that is why I'm saying this, you should know this also. People say, why does this person go for Hajj and come back and he's still selling his drugs, he's still indulging in ill income, in haram income. What is it with these people? Here it is. They are the slaves of Shaitan. Shaitan has got hold of their nafs and their hearts and their minds like this. Shaitan has suggested that they go for Hajj. Allah will clean you, you'll be purified, you come back, you do the same, go back again. Each time you'll be bathed and purified clean. All your sins will be forgiven. And of course, if you die that year, no problem, you will go clean. You'll go all the way into Jannah. This is how they make a mockery of deen. Allahu Akbar. And I've heard Christians saying this. They say, well, look, strange. I mean, your people said they are making a mockery of religion, of Islam. The kuffar look at it and they think, well, what is the difference between our deen and our religion and their religion? The Muslims are just as crooked as what we are. So they enjoy the pleasure of seeing Muslims committing sin. But those people, and here remember we are discussing here the leaders of the Muslim community, those crooks and those dirty and foul people and evil people, they are the people that sit on our mosque boards, our madrasa committees, they are the people at the head of many Muslim organizations, they have a lot of power, a lot of say, they are supposedly the biggest contributors to the construction of Muslim places, you know, of worship, madrasas and so on and so on. They are the greatest sponsors. And tell me, haram monies, why are we in such a lot of trouble? You can realize that is the thing. We accommodate these people instead of throwing them out and rejecting them and completely cutting ourselves away from such people. It is a pity. Anyway, there it is. When they return from Hajj, Shaitan tells them that their present transgressions will be forgiven again when they return for Hajj, and as soon as they return from Hajj, they become lazy and indifferent again, and they indulge in their sinful activities again. Number 5, Shaitan suggests to some people that they go for Hajj even if they don't know the rules and the etiquettes of Hajj, and as a result they commit excesses during the course of Hajj, such as swearing, being rude towards others during the journey of Hajj, during the course of Hajj, neglecting vital ibadah during Hajj, gossiping and slandering other peoples during Hajj, lying and cheating and deceiving, criticizing, dressing improperly during Hajj, laughing and joking, reading fictional literature during Hajj, and generally wasting a lot of time. Brother, let me tell you here, if you go for Hajj, do not read magazines, do not read newspapers, do not read all these things. You don't need to do that. The only thing you must read during Hajj is all those dua kitabs that you get, if you have them, and the best and the finest of all, Quran Majeed. What more do you need there in a place like that? Why should you pick up newspapers with a whole lot of speculative articles about what is happening here and what is happening there? A lot of speculation by correspondents. Sometimes these correspondents are not even Muslims. And the Quran is right there with you. Get tired of reading the Quran, rest, and then wake up again, refresh yourself, make wudu, have ghusl, start reading Quran again. What a amount of ibadah you can make there. And then go into haram, into the Haram Sharif, and go and make as many voluntary salahs as you can. And you know that our elders have told us this many, many times, just sitting in the haram, if you're tired or you're not feeling for anything, just looking at the Kaaba, sitting in the Masjid Nabawi and just sitting there, tasbih, zikr, salawat, mainly salawat, just sitting there doing nothing for as much time as you can spend in the Masjid Nabawi. You've gone on such a long journey to sit in the haram, in the Haramain, in both the Harams, in these sacred precincts. What better can you do? Instead of lying in the bait, instead of sitting there in company and talking for hours and hours and hours, friends going into one friend's room and sitting there and chatting back at what's happening in Cape Town or in Transvaal and Natal and what's happening. I've heard them talk politics, I've heard them talk sports, I've heard them talk all kinds of general conversation about what their idea is about what is happening in politics and economics all over the world. And I've wondered, what have these people come here for? These are the discussions and conversations and talks that we have at home. This is not home. We've come here for a purpose. And if that purpose is not achieved, what is the use of that journey? Even if you sit in the Haramain, meaning the Masjid of Medina, and even if...
1: Assalamu alaikum wa rahmatullahi wa barakatuh. This is the kalam of our beloved Sheikh Hazrat Maulana Shah Hakim Muhammad Akhtar Sahib Damat Barakatuhum. Do jahan ka maza usko hasil nahi. The enjoyment of both the worlds, such a person never gets who doesn't have the pain of Allah subhanahu wa ta'ala in his heart. Aap chahe hame ye karam aapka, Oh Allah, if you want us and if you pull us towards you, then this is your karam. Varna hum chahane ke to qabil nahi. Otherwise, we have nothing in us that you, O Allah, would have pulled us towards you. Sohbate ahle dil jisne paayi na ho, uska gham gham nahi, uska dil dil nahi. That person who has never got the company of Ahlullah, his pain and his gham is not worth calling a gham, and his heart is not even a heart. Jis jagah aapka qurb milta na ho, ho ke manzil bhi wo meri manzil nahi. That place, whichever place I go and travel, if I am not getting closer to Allah subhanahu wa ta'ala, then that place, even being a destination, will not be called my destination. غیر حق سے لگاتا ہے جو اپنا دل تیری الفت کے غم کا وہ حامل نہیں. 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

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So we will be having a short zikr program. And also we had another janaza a little earlier on. May Allah tabaraka wa ta'ala give jannatul firdaus to those who have passed away. Give them the best of abode in Jannat. May Allah Ta'ala give sabr jameel and ajr azim to their kith and kin. But they leave behind for us a lesson that just as their janaza has proceeded to the qabristan today, one day our souls will be extracted from our bodies too. No matter what properties we own, no matter what degrees and qualifications we have, no matter how much of praises were showered upon us or how much of condemnation and rejection, but every person has to leave this world. Everyone has to proceed to the graveyard. And if not the graveyard, then really the grave is the alam-e barzakh. That means once the person passes away, from that time until the day of Qiyamah, when he will be resurrected, that alam-e barzakh, that is his grave. So even if a person burned to ashes or he drowned in the ocean and some shark ate him up, we must not think, where was he buried in the grave? That's his grave. So the soul will leave the body. The questions will be posed to the soul. And that is that preparation that we have to make in this world. We know that examinations are held in every university, college and school. A period of time is given for the preparation of those, for those examinations. Lessons are imparted and after that examinations are conducted. If the person passes the examination, then he is given rewards, awards. In the same way, this worldly life of ours is that preparation time. The Quran Sharif and the Sunnah of Nabi alayhi salatu wasalam is what we have been given to follow, to obey, and then we will be questioned how much we obeyed Allah and His Rasul sallallahu alayhi wa sallam. There are many people who left this world smiling and happy because they lived their lives in this world pleasing Allah and His Rasul sallallahu alayhi wa sallam. When they departed from this world, they were smiling, they were happy because they were going to meet their Mawla, they were going to meet their Allah. And as you heard many times from this servant of Allah tabaraka wa ta'ala, that the only place that a person will be able to see Allah ta'ala with his naked eyes is Jannat. Where else can you see? Therefore, maut is a tuhfa of the mu'min. Maut is a gift. Death is a gift to the mu'min. Because how else is he going to see that Allah for whom he was making the salat, for whom he was fasting, for whom he was giving zakat, for whom he was giving his life in jihad, for whom he was making so much of sacrifices, for whom he was taking all the pain upon his heart, restraining himself from haram, all the temptations and everything that was coming in his heart, all the evil temptations,

That veil which was covering Allah Tabaraka wa Ta'ala, that hijab over Allah Tabaraka wa Ta'ala's countenance, it will be removed in Jannat. The Jannatis will see Allah Tabaraka wa Ta'ala as they see the full moon. That is the time that the people will have then to smile. That pain that they took in this world on their hearts of restraining themselves from haram, now is the time for enjoyment. And those who are saying, no, enjoy yourself in this world, so now will be the time for pain and suffering and hardships and great disaster in the fire of Jahannam. So there are many people who live their lives according to the Quran and the Sunnah. So when they departed from this world, they were very happy. Hazrat Bilal radiallahu ta'ala, when he was passing away, his wife started crying. So he asked her, why are you crying? She said, because you are passing away. There's nothing to cry. It's a happy occasion. Because tomorrow I will be meeting Rasulullah sallallahu alaihi wasallam and his companions. Hazrat Muaz radiallahu ta'ala, when his time was up for departure from this world, then he said, oh Allah, you know I dearly loved life. He said, I dearly loved long life. So now immediately the thought will come into our minds that he dearly loved long life because he wanted to enjoy the good things of this world. And he was afraid to leave this world and go into the hereafter. So he cleared it out. He said, oh Allah Ta'ala, I enjoyed long life. I wanted long life. I wished and willed that I had long life. But not so that I may dig canals and plant gardens, because those were the things that were very pleasing to the Arabs of those times. He said, not for that, but so that I may fast in the summer days and I may enjoy in the hot afternoons the thirst of fasting. Ha, look at their desires. And so that I may associate with those who remember you, and so that I may make zikr in their company, so that I may associate with those who remember you, and I too may make zikr in their company. He said, this is my desire for long life. That's why I want long life. So there are many incidents like that. So we should make dua to Allah Tabaraka wa Ta'ala that when the time of our departure comes from this world, then we don't leave this world in a state that Allah Ta'ala is displeased with us. And since death is something that does not first inform us, the angel of death does not give a phone call, he does not send an SMS or email or fax that, oh my dear friend, stay ready, make tawbah from all your sins because I will be visiting you tomorrow. We have to stay ever ready. And as I mentioned one time, that they call the batteries ever ready, but some of those batteries are not ever ready because when you put it on, they're dead. But we have to stay ever ready, in the true sense of the word, ever ready. That if death comes, we are ready. Now how many of us can say, ya Alhamdulillah, we are ready? May Allah Tabaraka wa Ta'ala give us tawfiq of amal. But as I said, tonight we will not be having any bayan. Let us get to our zikr.

وقت یوں ہی بے کار گزارا، عمر یوں ہی غفلت میں گوائی. Oh Allah, so much of my time I have wasted my life. If we have to really look at the amount of time that we have just wasted, futile activities, not helpful and useful for this world or the qabr or the hereafter. If the person engaged himself in some activity that was useful for this world also, we will say it's understandable. But absolutely useless, futile activities, hours and hours and hours watching cricket, soccer, football on the television sets and so many other filthy programs and whiling away our time. So he says, oh Allah, I wasted my good valuable time.

O Allah, in your creation, I am the worst of all sinners. I am the worst of all persons. We should consider ourselves the worst. We don't know when the other person is making tawbah and istighfar from his sins, or when that person gets hidayat and he becomes the beloved of Allah tabaraka wa ta'ala. We should look at our hearts, we should look at our sins, we should look at our weakness, we should look at our shortcomings. Hazrat Khaja Sahib Rahmatullah Ali was a great wali of Allah tabaraka wa ta'ala. But he says that mujhsa koi badkar na hoga, kon si maine ki na burai. So what should we be thinking of ourselves? He says, O Allah, there is nobody more evil than myself. Which sin is there that I have not committed? Shughul mera bas ab to ilahi shaam o sahar.

Oh, my beloved Allah, save me from the attacks of my nafs. Nafs and shaitan, they are my two enemies. They are declared enemies, avowed enemies. As I explained once, that the governments of the world cannot define terrorists. Who is a freedom fighter and who is a terrorist? The definition is a very difficult one. However, Allah tabaraka wa ta'ala has defined for us and declared for us who the terrorists are. They are your nafs and shaitan, declared enemies. Therefore he says, Sun mere nale, sun mere nale. Oh, my beloved Allah, listen to my pleas. Listen to my sighs. Listen to my crying. Listen to my begging. Make me yours. Make me yours. For if Allah Ta'ala becomes ours, then everything will work in our favor. Then the heavens and the earth will work in our favor. اگر ایک تو نہیں میرا تو کوئی شے نہیں میری جو تو میرا تو سب میرا فلک میرا زمین میری. Some people are complaining, my wife is not mine. Wives are complaining, my husband is not mine. Parents are complaining, children are not ours. Children are complaining, parents are not ours. Governments are complaining, citizens are not behaving. And citizens are complaining, government is not ours. اگر ایک تو نہیں میرا تو کوئی شے نہیں میری. O Allah, if you are not ours, then nothing will be ours. And if you are ours, then everything will be ours.

O Allah, my heart which is filled with greed, with evil passions and desires, with pride, with arrogance, with jealousy, with envy, with malice and all the other filth. O Allah, change the condition of my heart. ND14392, please remove your car. ND14392. So each one of us should be making dua that, O Allah, change the condition of our hearts. You have given man the intelligence, as I have said many times, to transplant hearts, physical hearts. So, Ya Allah, what is difficult for you to transplant a healthy spiritual heart? Give me the heart of the awliya-i siddiqeen. I don't have the strength, we don't have the same capabilities and abilities like them. We don't have that kind of devotion and sincerity and dedication. So, Ya Allah, transplant a heart.

0: 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You dearly love forgiveness of the sins of the sinners when they turn towards you with repentance. Oh my beloved Allah, oh my Rahim Allah, oh my most forgiving Allah, oh my compassionate, kind, loving, caring Allah, forgive each and every one of us. Ya Allah, we are not justifying any of our sins. We are acknowledging you, oh my beloved Allah. Indeed, we have been committing sins day and night. Ya Allah, we have been violating your ahkam day and night. Ya Allah, we have been using your very given bounties for your disobedience. Ya Allah, the great bounty of sight for your disobedience, the great bounty of speech for your disobedience, the great bounty of hearing for your disobedience, the great bounty of wealth for your disobedience. O Allah, our hands and feet for your disobedience. O my beloved Allah, what really belonged to us? Nothing belonged to us. Ya Allah, it was your given gifts and bounties. And each and every gift of yours and bounty of yours, we used for your very disobedience. Mere pyare Allah, hum kitne namak haram hai, hum kitne khabees aur shaitan hai. Ya Allah, using your bounties for your disobedience. But oh Allah, we are ashamed. Ya Allah, hum nadim hai, hum sharminda hai. اے اللہ، ہم گنہگار ہے، ہم سیاہکار ہے، ہم بدکار ہے، ہم گنہگار ہے، ہم ناپاک ہے، ہم مجرم ہے. لیکن میرے پیارے اللہ، تجھے ہم چھوڑ کے جائے کہاں؟ او مائی بلوڈ اللہ، وٹ ایور وی مے بی، نو میٹر ہاؤ سن فل وی مے بی، بٹ وے ڈو وی گو او مائی اللہ؟ Who is there for us besides you? Tere siwa koi sahara nahi, tere siwa koi hamara nahi. There is no one for us besides you. Ya Allah, you are the only one who can forgive sins. You are the only one who can change the conditions of my beloved Allah. Ya Allah, therefore we are turning towards you with repentance. We are ashamed of the sins that we have committed in our lives. From the time we became of age up till now, oh my beloved Allah, every major and minor sin of ours, forgive them. Ya Allah, forgive our major sins and minor sins. Forgive the sins that we committed knowingly or unknowingly. Forgive the sins that we committed in the light of day or darkness of nights. Oh my beloved Allah, there was no question of darkness for you. If there is a tiny little black ant crawling on a pitch black rock in the darkest of all nights, Ya Allah, you are watching the movement of that ant. Ya Allah, how can you not be aware of what we are doing? Ya Allah, you could have paralyzed us the moment we committed sins. You could have snatched away every bounty and every gift of yours the moment we committed sins. You could have destroyed us and brought calamities and disaster upon us. But oh Allah, how tolerant you are, how forgiving you are, how merciful you are, how beloved you are. Ya Allah, oh my beloved Allah, the sins that we committed in the darkness of nights also forgive them. Ya Allah, you who have blessed man with sight,
1: Ya Allah, billions and billions of people have come with sight. You have blessed them with sight. We considered everybody else of sight and you the only one to be blind to our actions. Mere Allah, ab to hame maaf kar de. Allah, forgive each and every one of us. This is a major crime of ours, oh my beloved Allah, that we are using your bounties for your disobedience. Ya Allah, give us the tawfiq to pay back to whomsoever, whatever is due. Ya Allah, give us the tawfiq to make qazas of our namazas that we have missed, qazas of our fasts, oh my beloved Allah. To give us the tawfiq to give the zakat which has not been paid. Give us the tawfiq to make hajj if it has become farz. Ya Allah, give us the tawfiq to seek forgiveness from those people whom we have harmed or injured without justification. Oh my beloved Allah, forgive the sins of our eyes. Forgive the sins of our ears. Forgive the sins of our tongues. Forgive the sins of our hands and feet. Forgive the sins of our heart and mind. Oh my beloved Allah. Oh my Rahim Allah. Oh my Kareem Allah. Ha, my beloved Allah. One day death is going to come over us. Ya Allah, before the time of death comes, give us the tawfiq of sincere tawbah from all our sins. Oh my beloved Allah, a day is going to come when the water of mayyat is going to be poured over our dead bodies. Ya Allah, we will be moved backwards and forwards. Our tight-fitting clothes will be sliced with the scissors. Ya Allah, our rings will be removed. Our watches will be removed. Even our false teeth will be removed. We will leave empty-handed from this world. Ya Allah, before the time of death comes, Ya Allah, before the water of mayyat is poured over our dead bodies, Ya Allah, let us pour the water of tawbah above our hearts. Ya Allah, before the kafan is put over our dead bodies, let us put the garment of taqwa above our hearts. Let us put the daman of sabr and zuhad and qanaat above our hearts. Oh my beloved Allah, make us yours and become ours. Ya Allah, remove our difficulties, problems and hardships. Oh my beloved Allah, those who are sick and ailing, give them cure. Ya Allah, we are spiritually sick and we are physically ill. Oh my beloved Allah, remove our spiritual ailments and physical ailments. Ya Allah, our hearts are filled with malice, with greed, with pride, with arrogance. Oh my beloved Allah, our hearts are filled with evil passions and desires. Ya Allah, our interests in life have changed. Oh my beloved Allah, day and night sinning, our hearts have become pitch black. Oh my beloved Allah, who is there to purify our hearts besides you? Ay Allah, who is there to purify our hearts besides you? Ya Allah, we are turning towards you. Ya Allah, the filth of the world goes into the waters of the ocean. But oh Allah, the waters of the ocean, one wave still makes it park and clean. Ya Allah, what about the wave of your rahmat? Ya Allah, even if our sins are more than the grains of sand on earth, if our sins are more than the leaves of the trees of the world, if our sins are more than the raindrops that fall from the heavens, if our sins are more than your entire creation put together, Ya Allah, then to your mercy and forgiveness is much, much more than that. Ya Allah, just one drop from your ocean of forgiveness is sufficient to wash away our sins. Ya Allah, give us the himmat and courage and strength of lions against our nafs and shaitan. Ya Allah, nafs and shaitan want to see us being dragged into the fire of Jahannam. Ha, mere Allah, nafs and shaitan, who are our declared enemies, we have made them our friends. Oh, my beloved Allah, they have put a leash around our necks and hearts and they drag us along wherever they wish. Ha, mere beloved Allah, ab to hamare hal par raham farma. Ya Allah, have mercy upon us. Open the floodgates of your forgiveness for us. Open the floodgates of your mercy for us. Oh my beloved Allah, there is no one for us in this world besides you. Ya Allah, if you become ours, then everything will work in our favor. Then our businesses will give us barakat. Then our homes will give us comfort. Then our children will give us joy and happiness. Oh my beloved Allah, then everything will work in our favor. But if you are not ours, then nothing will be ours. Oh my beloved Allah, become ours and make us yours. Agar ek tu nahi mera, to koi shay nahi meri. 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
2: 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Oh my beloved Allah, somebody has to ask me, what am I asking? Ya Allah, I'm asking you from you. Ya Allah, that you become mine and I become yours. Ha, my beloved Allah, become ours and make us yours. Ya Allah, oh my beloved Allah, we know we don't have those actions and deeds of the awliya siddiqeen, but oh Allah, draw us towards you with your power of jazb. Allah, teri quwwat-e jazb se hame apna bana le. Ya Allah, those who are sick and ailing, give them cure. Those who are in financial difficulties, bless them with plentiful of halal risk and remove the financial difficulties. Ya Allah, protect us and save us from going towards haram. Oh my beloved Allah, when our homes are on interest, when our carpets are on interest, when our furniture is on interest, when our clothes are bought on interest, when our groceries are on interest, oh my beloved Allah, then how can we expect rahmat and barakat in our homes? Oh my beloved Allah, protect us and safeguard us from going towards haram. Ya Allah, save us from going to the casinos. Save us from going to the discos and cinemas and theaters. Oh my beloved Allah, throughout the world the Muslim Ummah is suffering. Ya Allah, we know that it is because of our actions and deeds. But oh Allah, don't look at our actions. Look at the blood of my beloved Nabi alayhi salatu wasalam that flowed for the sake of this Ummah. Ya Allah, in Taif he was stoned so much that his shoes Mubarak became filled with his Mubarak blood. Ya Allah, your beloved Nabi being stoned and his shoes are getting filled with his blood. Ya Allah, we have not shown any appreciation for his sacrifices. Ya Allah, 3 solid years ostracized and boycotted. 3 solid years, oh my beloved Allah, until the time comes when they have to chew the leaves of trees for survival. Ah, by Allah, he stands whole night in prayer, his feet swell. Ya Allah, my beloved Nabi alayhi salatu wasalam goes in sajda, intestines of animals are put on his back. Ya Allah, how much of qurbani and sacrifices he made. Ya Allah, when he is informed that that ummah for whom you cried so much, that ummah for whom you were stoned, that ummah for whom so much of your blood was shed, that ummah for whom you tied stones on your belly, that ummah in discos, in cinemas, in theaters, in gambling dens, on the porn sites of the internet, that ummah, salah missing from their lives, that ummah in adultery, in fornication, in fraud, the names of the ummatis appearing in newspapers, the women of the ummat, haya, shame and modesty gone, their pictures appear in the newspapers in this function and that function. Ya Allah, when Hazrat Fatima and Khadija radiallahu ta'ala anha and the daughters and wives of Nabi alayhi salatu wasalam, and they are going to see them on the day of Qiyamah. Ya Allah, how much of embarrassment and shame it will cause to them. Ya Allah, give hidayat and tawfiq to our men and women. Ya Allah, give us haya, shame and modesty. Ya Allah, remove from our lives sin and evil. Oh my Allah, we have distanced ourselves from you. And in the process, we have got nothing in our lives except misery, restlessness, anxieties and worries. Ya Allah, change the condition of our hearts. Ya Allah, let us not follow the Yahud and the Nasara and the enemies of Islam step by step. Whatever haram they indulge in, Ya Allah, we indulge in. Ha, very Allah, save us and protect us and guard us. Ya Allah, give us the himmat and courage to throw out of our lives and homes all the filth that has entered our lives and homes. It has brought us no happiness, no contentment, no satisfaction. Ya Allah, it has brought restlessness, quarrels, arguments. Oh my beloved Allah, unite the hearts of parents and children. Unite the hearts of brothers and sisters. Unite the hearts of family members. Unite the hearts of the entire ummah. Ya Allah, all over the world the ummah is suffering. But especially in Palestine, Chechnya, Bosnia, Kashmir, Afghanistan, Iraq. Ya Allah, remove the difficulties and hardships and problems. Ya Allah, give hidayat to the enemies of Islam. Open their eyes to the beautiful teachings of Islam. Bless them with Islam and Iman. But if they have become obstinate and they have made up their minds that they will never accept till their dying day, and they will continue the persecution and torture, oh my beloved Allah, they will continue bobbing.
1: They will continue using their gunships and missiles over innocent women and children. Then, O my Allah, shake them like you shook the Aad and Samud. Ya Allah, send the gale force winds against them. Cause the earth to quake and swallow each and every one of them. O my beloved Allah, cause the planes to crash. Cause the ships to sink. Create division and disunity amongst their ranks. And unite the entire ummah of Nabi alayhi salatu wasalam. Ya Allah, those who have passed away, bless them with Jannatul Firdaus. Give them the highest abode in Jannat. Give sabr-e jameel and ajr-e azim to their family members, kith and kin. And O Allah, when our time of departure comes from this world, Ya Allah, don't let the angel of death find us in a disco. Ya Allah, death can strike anywhere, anytime. Don't let the angel of death find us in a cinema or a theater. Don't let the angel of death find us in a prostitute quarters. Don't let the angel of death find us with bottle of wine or drugs in our mouths. Don't let the angel of death find us in any kind of haram action. Ya Allah, when the time of our death comes, take us to Madina Tayyiba. At the Rosa Mubarak of my beloved Rasul sallallahu alayhi wa sallam. Ya Allah, with the salatu wa salamu alayka ya Rasulullah. On the day of Jumu'ah, in the month of Ramadan, Ya Allah, let our soul come dancing towards you. Ya Allah, it is not a tall order for you. Ya Allah, it is not difficult for you. So that our burial may be in Jannatul Baqi. But if it is not Muqaddar there, wherever it may be, Ya Allah, let it be a death of Barakat, a death of Rahmat, a death in a state that you are pleased with us, not in a state that you are displeased with us. Ya Allah, Rasul Pak, all his life he made duas for us, especially in Hajjatul Wida. Ya Allah, my beloved Nabi alayhi salatu wasalam, with his 124,000 companions, how much of duas he made for us, how much he cried for us, how much he teared for us. Ya Allah, my Nabi alayhi salatu wasalam, on that occasion, mere pyare Nabi alayhi salatu wasalam ne Hajr-e Aswad ko chum karke jo maanga tha, mataf mein chal karke jo maanga tha, rukne yamani chu 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Ibrahim, and after drinking Zamzam, and on Safa and Marwa, and in Mina, Arafat and Muzdalifa. Ya Allah, bless us with all the goodness that he asked for us. Bless our parents, wives and children and the entire ummah with all that goodness. And from all the mischief and corruption and fitnas that he asked for protection. O Allah, protect us and protect the entire ummah of Rasul-e-Pak sallallahu alayhi wa sallam. Ya Allah, whatever we have asked, bless us with. And whatever good desires are in the hearts of everyone who is here, Ya Allah, fulfill those good desires. Ya Allah, jo bhi jiski pareshani ho, usko dur kar de. ربنا تقبل منا إنك أنت السميع العليم وتب علينا إنك أنت التواب الرحيم. Allah, all the works of deen that are taking place, accept them. Give the workers of deen ikhlas. إن الله وملائكته يصلون على النبي يا أيها الذين آمنوا صلوا عليه وسلموا تسليما. اللهم صل على سيدنا محمد وعلى آل سيدنا محمد وبارك وسلم. سبحان ربك رب العزة عما
3: 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Respected sisters, over the past few weeks we have been discussing the subject of Ikhlas. Alhamdulillah, we discussed many, many different aspects of this very important subject of Ikhlas. For whatever amal we do, whatever actions we do, whether it is namaz, roza, zakat, hajj, whether it is tilawat, whether it is teaching, whether it's writing, whether it's waaz and nasihat, whether it is the khidmat that you make of your husbands, or whether it is the khidmat and service that you render as mothers to your children, the time that you occupy in giving them food, clothing, the time that is occupied in feeding them, in nursing them, in upbringing them, or whether it is the time that is occupied in taking care of the needs of the husband and the family, or whether it is your tahajjud, your ishraq or your chasht, or whether it is the tilawat of the Quran Sharif, or whether it is zikrullah. Whatever it may be, which we categorize as ibadat, if the ingredient of ikhlas is missing in that ibadat, then we have made the effort, but no reward at the end of the day. That is the system of Allah tabaraka wa ta'ala. Since it is the last day at the madrasa, I have been mentioning this previous years also, that we don't have a single school or college or university anywhere in the world where they ask you on the day that you take admission that what is your niyat for study. If your niyat is the pleasure and the radha of Allah Ta'ala, then we will give you admission, then we will give you a pass mark in your examination. Nowhere in any place do they ask them, when they give them papers to write and when they have excelled, when they have got distinction, when they have got A's in all the papers, then after that they ask them that what was your intention. If your niyat was the radha and the pleasure of Allah Ta'ala, then we will give you a pass mark, then we will give you a certificate, then we will give you a graduation ceremony, and if your niyat was not the radha and the pleasure of Allah Ta'ala, then we will be a failure. Nowhere is that done. In fact, the only thing that people look at these days is how many A's they have got in their examination subjects. Although the A of akhlaq could be missing, the A for a'mal could be missing, the A for Ashik of Allah and His Rasul Sallallahu Alaihi Wasallam could be missing in the person's life, the A for being a true Abid could be missing in the person's life. But as long as the person has got a lot of A's, then the parents are happy, the society is happy, functions are held, ceremonies take place. No one looks at Ikhlas. It's only Allah Tabaraka wa Ta'ala and the deen of Islam which emphasizes on the point of ikhlas. For we are tempted at every occasion, especially when we are succeeding, when we are climbing the ladder of success, when we are making progress, we are making taraqqi, as they say. When a person is making progress, then at that time there is temptation of bragging, of making loud and bold claims, of self-praises. Now these are the temptations. So at such a time, the only thing that can put a stop, the only thing that can control those type of actions, is this realization that we do not know in what condition our mouth and death will come. Believe me if I tell you that from around the globe recently, so many letters and emails, My brother left Islam, my sister left Islam, my mother left Islam, my father left Islam. My child got disappointed, disillusioned with something and gave up Islam. I am no more a Muslim, I am an agnostic, na'uzubillah. People in the 60s and 70s, after having made ibadat, zikr, tilawat and namaz for 60 years and 70 years of their lives, suddenly something happens in their lives and they give up Islam and Iman. It's becoming so dangerous and we don't know what triggers it off. Sometimes it's a meeting with somebody. Sometimes it's the reading of some literature. Sometimes the watching of some film. Sometimes the attendance of some kind of a program in which there was music and some kind of background message that was coming from that music. So nafs and shaitan will not leave us till our dying day. There has to be this alertness. We must be wide awake and alert. I was just telling these little girls just now when they came to the office, the grade 1, 2 and 3 girls. They were reading the poetry, Siwa Tere Koi Sahara Nahi Hai. Siwa Tere Koi Sahara Nahi Hai. Siwa Tere Koi Hamara Nahi Hai. Siwa Tere Koi Sahara Nahi Hai. Siwa tere koi hamara nahi hai. So I was explaining to them that there is no support for us besides Allah Tabaraka wa Ta'ala's support. There is no way that we can live in this world without Allah Ta'ala's rahmat. If He blesses us with life, then we have got life. And if Allah Ta'ala takes life away, then all the surgeons and doctors and physicians of the world cannot stop that person's life from going. People have been writing about the little children, little babies that have passed away, or on the throes of death in cancer and other sicknesses, little children. Now, although that's a test for the parents, and it is Jannat assured and guaranteed for those little children, but at the same time, it's eye-opener for us. So until the day of Qiyamah, we don't know whether we have passed the examination of life or not. So I was explaining to this girl that to be alert, yeah, that's where the mind went on to that incident, that to be alert, what a great ni'mat of Allah Ta'ala even that is. At this moment I'm talking to you, you are listening. But there are so many people who are in the world suffering from a sickness where they fall off to sleep all the time. There was one person I knew personally, he passed away, a very wonderful person. When he used to go for a drive, first of all he was told not to drive. But sometimes he used to go for a drive with his children. So the children used to keep pushing some sweet or toffee or something into his mouth as he's driving. And one little child from the back used to keep on hitting on his head. Pat, pat, pat, pat, keeps hitting so that he stays awake. So to stay awake also is a ni'mat of Allah Ta'ala. And if a person is staying awake all the time, then that's a sickness too. If a person just doesn't get sleep, then we say now must take sleeping tablets. So if the person is sleeping all the time, that's a sickness. And the person is staying awake all the time, it's a sickness. So look at the ni'mats of Allah Ta'ala. Not very long ago, two people came to our country. One was reputed to be the tallest man in the world, at 7 feet something, or 8 feet, Allah knows. And the other one is just very, very tiny. For the person who was the tallest man, he could not sit in the car, they had to use a kombi and remove the seats from the front. He sits on the back seat and stretches his leg. And the person who was very tiny, he was experiencing great difficulty in other fields. So what a great ni'mat to be of also the right height. What a great ni'mat that is to be of the correct height or average height. But for them Allah Ta'ala made that again a means of earning. That they used to have shows displaying themselves, the tallest man and the shortest man, and charge fees for that. So Allah Ta'ala made that the zariya of their ma'ash and earning. But the lesson for us was that Allah Ta'ala, in everything that He has given to us, there's so much of ni'mats. In one ni'mat sometimes there are 100,000 ni'mats. The breathing in and out, what a great ni'mat it is. So Allah Ta'ala's ni'mats are unlimited. Siwa tere koi sahara nahi hai. So who do we turn to? We have to turn towards that one Allah in whose hands our life lies. So the discussion was on ikhlas. That we cannot say that we have passed the examination until the day of Qiyamah. On the day of Qiyamah, when Allah Tabaraka wa Ta'ala will say that now you have passed the examination, you can go into Jannat, that's the day we can rejoice over our a'mal. Until then, no matter what kind of dreams people see about us or we see about ourselves, whether we see ourselves in Jannat every day or with Rasulullah Sallallahu Alaihi Wasallam every day or in Madina Sharif every day, but that is not sufficient to pass examination of the Akhirat. Everything depends on our a'mal, what are our actions and how our death is going to be. So we are getting this type of letters from around the globe where people are leaving the Islam and Iman, and over petty things. Over petty things they just want to give up their Islam and Iman. If anything goes wrong, the first thing that they find a problem with is Islam. At such a time, how important it is that the person has to be conscious, has to be wide awake, to be alert, has to be careful. Nafs and shaitan must not creep in from some dark corner of our heart. So today being the last day at the madrasa, we are switching over to just some nasihats which are normally given on the last day. That life is temporary, it is fleeting, it is transitory, it's moving very, very fast. No one knows when the angel of death is going to strike. When it comes to holidays, then at that time, there are two situations at homes.

suffer the consequences of that. It is the same parent that is going to suffer. When the anger and azab and the ghazab and the wrath of Allah Ta'ala will come on the child who is of intelligence and of age, now when the wrath and anger of Allah Ta'ala will come and that child begins to suffer, then the parent is not going to be safe from that suffering. And sometimes the parent himself or herself is going to suffer for allowing the child to go to such kind of places. So we don't say that must not allow some kind of space and some kind of entertainment for the children. It's important, it's necessary. They must be given some kind of space. They must be allowed to give some vent to their emotions, and they too need some kind of play and some kind of entertainment. But then there is so much of it of the halal kind, then why should the parent allow them to go for the haram kind? Allah Ta'ala hasn't deprived us of halal pleasures. So during the holidays, this is one of the major problems. They don't know what to do. So some parents say, well, put the TV on and leave the little children there on the TV. The baby is troubling, the 2-year-old child is troubling, the 3-year-old, 5-year-old is troubling. So put on some cartoons, put on some movie, put on some show, put on some TV program, and let them watch for hours and hours and hours. And the parent is extremely happy. I kept my child occupied, so therefore I could carry on with my normal life. At that time, make an adjustment to your own life so that you have enough time to spend with those children. How much of time is required for one's own preparation? Our clothing, our dressing, our food. Unless, of course, the mother is one who is working also from 7 to 7. We're not talking about them. But those who are at home and their children will be now returning for holidays, or they will be at home for the rest of the holidays. So now they must make an adjustment to their timetable. Find time for those children. Sit with them, talk to them, joke with them. Engage them in anything that is constructive. Take them to places of entertainment which are halal, permissible, where they are not going to get mixed up and caught up in other kind of haram activities. Nobody stops you from that. But just to say that, what must we do? Let them go with their friends wherever they wish. So then take lessons from whatever is happening around. If you don't know, then find out from those who know what is happening. Those who have their finger on the pulse of the society. Where the girls are going, where the boys are going, how many abortions are taking place. Forget about them making 5-time namaz. Many say that my child was making 5-time namaz. Just making that 5-time namaz is not sufficient. In spite of the 5-time namaz, what are they doing? Someone saw that in our masjid, they are showing a video film which is haram. They were showing some kind of haram pictures, a video of that, and in the masjid. Now when this was related to me, then the interpretation that I gave of that dream, which proved to be very, very true, was that some young boys are coming with their cell phones and they are watching the haram on the cell phones in the masjid. I asked a few friends to keep a lookout. One of the Juma days it was, or one of the programs, there were 3 boys that were sitting right at the back of the masjid. While the program was on, there was a guest alim from overseas. So I was sitting in the front also watching at the back. So there were 3 boys that were there right at the back, leaning against the wall, and they had the cell phones in there.

hands. So I whispered into the ear of one person that was sitting next to me that just go and check what they are watching. When he went there, this is exactly what he found. They were watching haram on the cell phones in the masjid. So now who is responsible for all this? Do the mothers ever check what the children have got on their cell phones? They give them connection with internet, little children, 9 years old, 10 years old. And this is what they sit in the and watch in the masjid. So that dream was very true. That was the film that they were watching. So what I am saying is that we are living in times that are very, very difficult. It's a vicious world. It's like how a person goes into the Kruger National Park, and if he has to walk outside his car, if he has to get off his car and walk outside, then if he's not devoured by a lion, then it'll be a cheetah, and if he's not a cheetah, then it'll be some other animal of the jungle that is going to devour him. Or it's going to be a python or a snake or something that's going to bite him. He's going to be attacked from some side or the other. He will not be safe. So that is the condition that we are living in at present. Now we don't say at such a time, whole day read Quran Sharif, whole day read Tasbih. Tell the children to stay on the Musalla 24 hours. Tell them don't come out of the masjid, don't go out of the house. It's not possible. But we have to create that environment. And the creation of that environment within our home is in our hands. Our problem is that we want to change the whole world, but we don't want to change ourselves. خُدْ كُو بَدَلْتَ نَهِ قُرْآنَ كُو بَدَلْ دَيْتَ هَيْ. We don't want to change ourselves, we want to change the whole world. Now if somebody asks us, can you change the whole world? We'll say no. Ask anybody, can you change the whole world and the conditions around the globe? With all the madaris and darul ulooms and tabligh and khanqas and everything, can we change the entire world? We can make the effort, but it will be a limited effort. We can't reach every corner of the globe and change every person. But if somebody has to ask a question, can you change yourself? So what is the problem in changing oneself? Does any government stop us from performing 5-time namaz? Does any government force us that we must watch the haram on the TV? That we must watch the haram sites on the internet? That we must dress like how the disbelievers dress in their functions? That we must conduct our marriages and our walimas exactly like them? Does anybody force us that we must take interest, we must give interest? That in our home there must be a certain kind of cultural lifestyle, otherwise we're going to throw you out of your home? Does any government force us? So the change to come within us is in our power, that we can change ourselves. So we have to program ourselves, we have to program our lives. There must be some kind of happiness, there must be some kind of crying before Allah tabaraka wa ta'ala, there must be some kind of enjoyment too, and there must be some kind of regret also over our sins and our evil deeds and actions. There must be a balance in our life. It must not become so serious that people think the moment you become a good Allah wala, then finish, you got no happiness in your life. There is a place for everything. The Allah walas doesn't mean that now they are deprived of all pleasure. In fact, they are the ones who really enjoy life. Allah Ta'ala gives them the capsule of enjoyment in their hearts. They have the Khaliq of Jannat in their hearts. Allah Ta'ala is the creator of Jannat, and in Jannat there is nothing but enjoyment. There is no sickness, no pain, no suffering, no pride, no arrogance, no jealousy, no hurt from anyone, no injury.
In Jannat there will be nothing but enjoyment of the rivers and the fruits and the orchards and the palaces and the gold and the silver. Allah Ta'ala will put His angels at our command. So now Allah Ta'ala is the creator of those gardens of Jannat. Now when the creator of those gardens of Jannat will come into the heart, so what will be more enjoyable? And this is not a fantasy world, as I always say. It's not a fantasy world that we're just talking about some fairy tales. I'm talking about those people whom Allah Ta'ala has blessed with that kind of piety and taqwa. We see in their lives this happiness also, this in their homes also, this peace, this enjoyment, this barakat in every ni'mat that Allah Ta'ala blesses them with. Allah Ta'ala puts love of theirs in the hearts of people. They enjoy the best of this world, and in the akhirat they will enjoy the best of the akhirat. Which again does not mean that they will not suffer any kind of sickness or weakness, or they will not suffer any kind of pain or problem, or they will not have any kind of difficulty or hardship. That is our misunderstanding, that every time that we say that those who are connected with Allah Ta'ala, they enjoy the best of both worlds, then we say, how can that person be enjoying the best of this world when there's so much of suffering? The person is in so much of pain. There's such kind of sicknesses and diseases that the person is suffering from. Hey, isi tarah se mumkin teri raah se guzarna kabhi dil pe sabr karna kabhi dil se shukr karna. Hey, isi tarah se mumkin teri raah se guzarna kabhi dil pe sabr karna kabhi dil se shukr karna. This I have, I think, repeated 120 times, that there are only two routes and two ways to reach Allah Ta'ala. Some people Allah Ta'ala takes them through the route and road of shukr, gives them good home, good wife, good children, plenty of wealth, good health, everything of the best, and Allah Ta'ala then tests them whether they make shukr of those ni'mats or they don't. If they make shukr, they increase their appreciation of those ni'mats. And the shukr of every ni'mat is in the way that the person uses that ni'mat. The shukr of the eyes is to use the eyes correctly. The shukr of the ears is to listen those things, to listen to those things that are permissible to listen to. Shukr of the tongue is that we don't engage it in backbiting, in gossiping about others. There's so much to talk about ourselves, then why engage ourselves in gossiping about others? This is a weakness of ours, that our ears enjoy gossip, listening to gossip of others. I mentioned that now they have that biscuit, they call it gossip. So if a person is desirous of gossiping, then rather eat the gossip biscuit. That will be halal gossip. At least now we have a kind of a halal gossip in our country. But the difference is that this gossip has to be eaten. And the other gossip is spoken. But somebody heard that I like gossip biscuits, and they sent me 12 packets of gossip biscuits. Which is not true. I've stopped eating that. Not because it's gone haram. So therefore don't take the trouble of sending gossip biscuits. So the shukr of ni'mats is in accordance with the ni'mat. The wealth must be used correctly. Our time must be used correctly. Everything must be used correctly. So sometimes it is a test of the ni'mats that Allah Ta'ala has given, a test of shukr, and sometimes it is a test of sabr, that what is this person doing now? Does he forget Allah Ta'ala? Does he give up his deen? Does he start complaining of Allah Ta'ala? The person is deprived of some blessings, he's not given good wealth,
is not given sufficient wealth, not given good health, the person is sick and ailing, or there are other tests and trials, although himself or herself, they are righteous, they are pious, but some child or the other becomes disobedient, becomes rebellious, goes on to the wrong line, goes offbeat and off track, although it was no fault of theirs, they tried their level best to give that child good education, good environment, good home, good upbringing, but as a test now that child went on the wrong direction. So what does this person now do? As I mentioned in the last bayan, that many people make dua, and then they say, we made dua for so many years and nothing is happening. We made dua for so many months and nothing is happening. So are we there to dictate to Allah Ta'ala that the moment we make dua, straight away we must see the fruits and results? Hazrat Musa alayhi salatu wasalam is making dua for the destruction of Fir'aun, and his brother Hazrat Harun is making Ameen on the dua. So two Nabis of Allah Tabaraka wa Ta'ala, one is making dua and one is making Ameen. Allah Ta'ala even informs Musa alayhi salatu wasalam that your dua has been accepted. But when does Fir'aun drown? After 40 years. Now would we wait for 40 years and carry on making dua? We become disillusioned. So sometimes it's a test for sabr and sometimes a test for shukr. So that is going to happen. It doesn't mean those who are connected with Allah Ta'ala, those who have got the Khaliq of Jannat in their hearts, so then they are not going to suffer in any way in this world. But in their suffering also there will be a kind of a happiness. We don't say that the happiness will means that now they will say, Ya Allah, let this suffering continue. They're not going to do that. They're going to take medication, they're going to see the doctor, they're going to make dua, they're going to ask people to make dua, they'll do everything that is humanly possible. Because we are extremely weak, so we mustn't ask Allah Ta'ala for pain and suffering and test and trial. But they will make tafweez at the end of the day, they will say, well, I've tried whatever I had to do, I did, now it is in the hands of my Allah. And there must be khair in whatever is happening. So that person will find sukoon in the heart. There will be pain in the body, but in the heart there will be sukoon. The flower blossoms in the midst of thorns. Thorns all round and the flower is blossoming and blooming. We have waterproof watches. You can wear it and go deep down the ocean and not one drop of water goes into the watch. So Allah Ta'ala then makes their hearts gham-proof. That they are in the midst, or they are deep down in the ocean of problems. But all those problems are around the heart. Inside the heart is this taluk with Allah Ta'ala. That He is my Rabb. I must turn towards Him. This sickness of mine, this problem of mine, this difficulty of mine has brought me to His door, so that I make extra ruju ila Allah. That is why Hazrat says in one of his poetry, the same poetry in fact, Ye teri raza me jeena, ye teri raza me marna, meri abdiyat pe ya Rab, ye hai tera fazl karna. 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

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That the person remembers Allah Ta'ala sometimes with his tongue and sometimes in his heart. Over all the good in his life, over all the ni'mats that he is enjoying, the person makes shukr of Allah Ta'ala. And over the difficulties and hardships, in silence the person makes sabr. Inside the heart the person has a belief and yaqeen that it is from my Allah. So as long as my Allah is aware of my condition, I have no problem. So what we were discussing was that now that we come to the holidays, then during the holidays it becomes difficult sometimes for the parents. Where do they take the children? What kind of entertainment they should be allowed? What kind of visits they could be allowed? And where you have to be firm and reprimand and draw the line. So what normally happens now is that we look at newspapers. We look at newspapers, we look at all the magazines and we look at all those weekly papers that they dish out and put into our post boxes, and we look this what kind of entertainment has been laid out for us during the July holidays. So there you will find lots of things. You will find lots of things, July handicap, you find, then you will find the Gunston, and you will find so many other kinds of entertainment. The volleyball on the beachfront, on the beach sands, and many, many other things. I'm not saying that it is totally haram to go and watch the waters of the ocean. But when we know that during the holiday period, especially in this month of July, what happens at the beachfront and in those shows and those programs, so then the person who is talking about piety and talking about connection with Allah Ta'ala and wants peace of mind and wants the children to grow up in a healthy home and environment, then we have to distance ourselves from those places. If we have to go to visit somebody, if we have to go to for some work of ours, or if we live in those areas, then to the extent that it is necessary, we make use of those facilities. But that does not mean that purposely then we venture out. Any visitor comes, we say, come, we take you. Where we take you? We take you to the sun coast, which is right near our beachfront homes. How many Muslims will be found there now? Ladies with the niqabs, you will find them there. People come and tell us this is what they find, although it was not right for them to go there in the first place. That is another weakness of our society. They will go to the wedding hall, they'll participate in everything, and then they'll come and say, well, now you know what happened. We went to that hall there, you know what they did there. This is what happened there. So ask them, were you an investigator? Did Allah Ta'ala send you as an investigator that you must go there? Why did you go there in the first place? So far too long have we just worried about what people will say, what family will say, what friends will say, but when will we say, what will my Allah say?
this majority of people is not going to help us in any way in our qabr, in the akhirat. So make use of the ni'mats of Allah Ta'ala, eat, drink, nobody stops. Be cheerful, be happy, joke, laugh. In these days you must not be so serious also. When it's time to cry before Allah Ta'ala, then you cry. When it's time to make muraqabah of maut, then you make muraqabah of the maut. That death is sure to come. In what condition it will come, no one knows. And then play the whole reel of death. That my eyes have shut. Oh, it's my last day. The children are around. Families are around. Everybody is trying to revive the person, but he can't revive. Before the eyes is now the angels of death. And after some time the eyes close. All that haram viewing is gone. You cannot listen anymore to any of the haram music. Can't talk any evil. Can't touch. Cannot walk towards evil. And the people that are around now, everyone is rushing. When will the ghusl be given? Ghusl be given. They are taken away on the stretcher. Tight-fitting clothing is shredded with the scissors. Glasses removed. Bangles from the ladies' hands removed. Jewelry removed. Necklaces removed. That billion-dollar diamond ring removed. All those things that were there for show, everything gone. The turning from right to left, left to right, backwards and forwards, and you cannot utter a single word. No one can say, how are you treating me like this? And if the water is very hot and they're pouring, you can't scream and say the water is too hot. And if it's too cold, then you cannot say it's too cold. The coffin is given, no designer labels on that coffin. No fashion. Everyone's coffin, same pattern. No requirement of dressmakers and fashion designers. And the people around are talking what kind this woman was, because I'm talking to ladies here and sisters here. Someone will whisper outside, she was a very good woman. Very kind, very good akhlaq, very good morals. Always pleasant, cheerful. Never engaging in backbiting and gossiping and haram. Very kind to her neighbors, never gave any problem to her neighbors. She was very good with her mother-in-law, with her sister-in-laws and with her husband. Now they will talk like that. And somebody else will be whispering and talking. Well, I think Allah Ta'ala did this family a favor that she took this one away. The longer she would have stayed, it would have been a big, big problem for that family. Her tongue used to gallop faster than the July handicap horses. And she was causing endless problem for the family, for the husband, for the in-laws. Her akhlaq was despicable. She was shameless. She had no haya, no modesty. She was seen on the streets without her scarf and niqab and hijab. And she used to mingle with the ghair mahram there freely. And she was seen at the Milky Lane, and she was seen at this cinema, and in this club, and in that show. And her pictures appeared in the newspapers. Now that's the kind of talks that will go around. So what do we want? In any case, after that coffin has been given, now the journey will begin towards the Qabristan. And then they will leave her there in the wilderness and come away. Or leave him in the wilderness and come away. But the person who has been righteous and pious and obedient to Allah Ta'ala, and over the shortcomings and weaknesses, making istighfar and tawbah, because we are human beings, we are bound to make mistakes. We are bound to slip, we are bound to fall, we are bound to
disobey Allah tabaraka wa ta'ala somewhere along the line in our lives. But the person who made a lot of istighfar over those weaknesses and shortcomings and kept that emergency light charged, like how we have these emergency lights here in our hall and in our homes, that they are plugged on, so they are charged, they are being charged all the time. This example I have given many times. Like now that light that we have in the hall is not on, but it is on in the sense that the moment it turns dark, the electricity failure takes place, then immediately it will come on. So those who have charged their lives with namaz, roza, zakat, tilawat, ibadat, good akhlaq, good moral, good behavior, good etiquette, then the moment they go into the qabr, which is dark, immediately that light will switch on. The breeze of Jannat will blow in there. Fragrance from Jannat will come there. The person will be told, Nam ka naumatil arus, now sleep like the new bride sleeps. Nobody will get you up till Qiyamah day now, after you have answered the questions. So it's not something that we must be fearing so much also that we don't want to go to the Akhirat. There's no other way to see Allah tabaraka wa ta'ala except by going to the Akhirat. It's only after we go into Jannat, then we can see Allah ta'ala. So that Allah for whom we are making our namaz, roza, zakat, hajj and everything, it is the desire to see Allah with our own eyes, and we can only see Allah ta'ala in Jannat. Once again, that beautiful couplet which I have read many, many times in different places, and I get such enjoyment when I read that, and I make dua that Allah ta'ala must bless us with that day when we can see Allah ta'ala with our eyes. Unke rukh se niqab aaj uthegi, aaj nazron ki miraj hogi. 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That veil which was covering Allah tabaraka wa ta'ala's countenance, the veils of noor, will be removed. And in Jannat now, the Ahle Jannat will be able to see Allah ta'ala with their own eyes. So it's a few years of life, or few minutes of life, or few hours of life, nobody knows. So let us spend it correctly, obey Allah Ta'ala and His Rasul Sallallahu Alaihi Wasallam, and enjoy the best of dunya and best of akhirat. Over the difficulties, hardship, pain and suffering which comes in spite of obedience, then believe that that's a rahmat and a mercy of Allah Ta'ala. We must make whatever means, must make use of whatever means we can, to remove that pain and suffering, but believe that Allah Ta'ala, if He is pleased, then even in that suffering, He is with that person. Inna Allah ma'as sabiri. Allah Ta'ala is with, His ma'iyat is there. And if Allah Ta'ala blesses with plenty of ni'mats and the person makes shukr, then la in shakartum la azidannakum. So these holidays, try and exercise control over ourselves also, and find some kind of occupation for our children. And those who can be sent out in the jamaat, they are of age where they can go and join good company, or go to some khanqa by some mashayikh, or go and spend their time in some other kind of dini programs, then of course they must be encouraged, because at least there they will stay in the environment of the masjid. But then, of course, they don't have to be kept there all the time. They have a holiday, they want to spend a little bit of it in some kind of halal entertainment. So you send them a little bit there and a little bit keep them with. But don't let them go to those places where afterwards we have to shed tears of nadamat or tears of regret, but it's too late.
How many young Muslim girls from Muslim schools and other places, in other schools, are undergoing abortion. The mothers are not even aware of it. If only you have to have some knowledge of the type of letters that we receive. May Allah Ta'ala protect me, protect you, and protect the Ummah from all the fitnas. Time is expiring, so we will stop here. And make dua. Now we don't have the time for zikrullah, but it seems like every time that we have a program, well, now please make a little bit of zikr. So why should we say no to the name of Allah Ta'ala? Allah.

Alhamdulillahi Rabbil Alameen wa salatu wa salamu ala Sayyidil Anbiya'i wal Mursaleen sallallahu alayhi wa ala alihi wa ashabihi ajma'in. My beloved Allah, my Rahim Allah, Kareem Allah, most forgiving Allah, most compassionate, loving, caring Allah. Oh my most generous, most kind, most beneficent, most merciful Allah. Oh my most beautiful Allah. We are your extremely weak servants on the surface of the earth. My beloved Allah, we are extremely weak. Day and night we disobey you, yet you bless us with so much of your bounties, ni'mats. My beloved Allah, we are ashamed of the sins that we have committed in our lives. Something that you dearly love, my beloved Allah, is the forgiveness of the sins of the sinners. When they turn towards you, my Allah, we are turning towards you. We are ashamed of our sins. We are not bragging about our sins. We are not justifying our sins. Oh, my beloved Allah, forgive us. Forgive our parents, our family members, our children, our grandchildren. Forgive the ummah of Rasulullah sallallahu alayhi wa sallam. My beloved Allah, even if our sins are more than the waves of the ocean, more than the raindrops that fall from the skies, more than the leaves of the trees of the world, more than your entire creation put together, your forgiveness is much, much more. Just one drop from your ocean of forgiveness is sufficient to wash away our sins. Forgive our major sins, our minor sins, sins that we committed knowingly or unknowingly in the light of day or darkness of nights. Forgive us, our parents, our family members and the ummah of Rasulullah sallallahu alayhi wa sallam. My beloved Allah, my Rahim Allah, Tere siwa hamara koi sahara nahi, Tere siwa koi hamara nahi. اگر ایک تو نہیں میرا تو کوئی شے نہیں میری جو تو میرا تو سب میرا فلک میرا زمین میری My beloved Allah My Rahim Allah My Kareem Allah Don't test us my Allah We're extremely weak Bless us with your mercy with your forgiveness Open the floodgates of your mercy and forgiveness for us. Ya Allah, we are turning towards you. We are expressing remorse and regret of our actions and deeds. The life which is gone is gone. We cannot bring back a single second from that life. The life that remains, may Allah make us obedient to you and your Rasul sallallahu alayhi wa sallam. Distance us from nafs and shaitan. Distance us from nafs and shaitan. Ya Allah, bless us all with good health. Those who are sick and ailing, give them complete shifa. My beloved Allah, those who are sick and ailing, give them complete shifa. Whether they are in hospitals, in clinics, in homes, or they are amongst us. Whether they are in our family. Ya Allah, there are so many people, their wives are sick, their mothers are sick, their daughters are sick, their children are sick. Ya Allah, we ourselves are sick and ailing. Give everyone complete shifa. Shifa lies in your hands, my Allah. We are physically ill, we are spiritually sick. Bless us with complete shifa from our physical and spiritual ailments. We know that sometimes sicknesses, ailments can be a rahmat and a mercy. But we are extremely weak, my Allah. Even if it is a rahmat and mercy, change the rahmat of sickness to the rahmat of good health. Mere Allah, hum kamzor hai, zaif hai, natawa hai. Jaise bhi hai, tere hai. Tujhe chod ke hum gande jaye kahan. Which other door is there that we can tap? Which other home is there in which we can beg? My beloved Allah, there is no one for us besides you.
Become ours and make us yours. Become ours and make us yours. Those who are weak, give them strength. Those who are in financial difficulties, bless them with plentiful of halal risk and remove their difficulties. Those who are on journeys, make them reach their destination safely. Those who are going for Umrah or gone for Umrah, make their Umrahs maqbool and mabroor. Accept their tawaf, their ziyarat, their ibadat, their salat and salam, their safa and marwa sa'i. Ya Allah, sabko qabool kar le. Bless us with a share in their duas, my Allah. Ek din marna hai, akhir maut hai. Ya Allah, bless everyone with pious children. Those whose children have gone on to drinks and drugs and vices and evils, bring them back onto Sirat-e-Mustaqim. Those who have no children, bless them with pious children. Ek din marna hai, akhir maut hai. We cannot avoid death, my Allah. Don't let the angel of death find us in any kind of haram. When the time of our departure comes, take us to Madina Tayyiba. Tamanna hai ke gulzare Madina ab watan hota. 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Wahi goro kafan hota. Ya Allah, we know we are not deserving, but what is it that we are deserving of? You have given us everything without us deserving. We are seeking from you to create the conditions that we spend the last part of our lives in Madina Tayyiba. Ya Allah, make us, make our bodies a patch of the graveyard of Madina Tayyiba. Bless us with the best of dunya, the best of akhirat. Best of dunya, the best of akhirat. Bless us with all the goodness that Nabi alayhi salatu wasalam asked for us. Bless the ummat with that goodness. And from all the mischief, corruption and fitnas that he asked for protection, protect us and the ummat of Rasulullah sallallahu alayhi wasallam. Except all the works of deen that are taking place. Tabligh da'wat ki mehnat qubool farma. Gash ta'aleem ijtima'at ko qubool farma. Masajid madaris khankah ko qubool farma. Those who are studying in this madrasa and all other madaris, Ya Allah, make everyone pious, righteous. Make them from your maqbool bandas and mandis. Accept the khidmat and service of the asatiza of this madrasa and every other institution of deen. Rabbana taqabbal minna innaka antas samiul alim wa tub alayna innaka antat tawwabur rahim. My beloved Allah, these mothers and sisters have been making some sacrifice of attending the lessons regularly at this institution. You are well aware of their desires, their good wishes, their aspirations and their tamanna. Whatever are their good wishes, fulfill them with your fazl, with your kindness and your ihsan. And whatever are their difficulties, hardship, pain and suffering, remove it with your fazl, with your kindness, with your ihsan. Make everyone, my beloved Allah, from amongst your maqbool servants. Remove the difficulties of the ummah of Nabi alayhi salatu wasalam around the globe. برحمتك يا أرحم الراحمين I can remove the screens and all now and clear the whole out because there's a program tonight inshallah after inshallah

Because unfortunately these days we want everybody to come into Islam. All the people that work, they're faced with this situation. Many of the people want to inquire what Islam is. That you all talk Islam, Islam, so what is Islam? So now they say we'll have to take you to a priest to explain to you what Islam is. So we are not that kind of people that you need one priest to explain what Christianity is. Or like that, now you need one priest to explain what Islam is. Every Muslim should know the basics of Islam, the fundamental pillars of Islam. That is the beauty of Islam, that it is so easy and practical that any person who comes into Islam within a few days he can learn the basics of the aqaid and beliefs that he must hold. That doesn't require volumes and volumes. Allah Ta'ala made it such that in his whole creation he kept all the signs of his existence. Because the first thing you have to make the person believe in is the existence of Allah Ta'ala, the oneness of Allah Ta'ala, the greatness of Allah Ta'ala, the glory. Now all that, Allah Ta'ala didn't make it difficult that to explain to somebody you have to first go and get some research done in the library, read some big volumes. In everything Allah Ta'ala kept his sign. And once the person accepts that, then it becomes easy to explain to him that the next belief is in the finality of Prophet Muhammad sallallahu alaihi wasallam. Wa after amantu billahi wa kutubihi wa malaika wa kutubihi wa rusuli. But since you'll explain to him Islam, then you have to start from there and explain about Nabi alayhi salatu wasalam's honesty, truthfulness, purity, and his greatness. Now these two things, first you convince the person of Allah Ta'ala's greatness, then it becomes easy to explain the rest. And that, as I said, you don't have to go to other part of the world or somewhere. Practically every discussion with a person who's wanting to come into Islam, then when I talk about Allah Ta'ala's Qudrat, then I say, why go very far? Look onto your thumb. This thumbprint, no two persons' thumbprint is the same. Billions and billions of people came into this world. Now, because they want scientific, so there's a lot of discussion with a person who's wanting to come into Islam. Then when I talk about Allah Ta'ala's Qudrat, then I say, why go very far? Look onto your thumb. This thumbprint, no two persons' thumbprint is the same. Billions and billions of people came into this world. Now, because they want scientific, so there's a lot of, you don't have to go very far and right into space and deep down the ocean. Right here on your fingertip, on your thumb, there is this sign of Allah Ta'ala's greatness. That no two persons' thumbprints are the same. Now, which mother designs the thumbprint? One mother got 10 children. There was the other day we met somebody, that person got 3 wives and 19 children. One Arab person. And 19 children. It's the same father. But no two children came with the same thumbprint. Even if you had 30 children too, no two will come with the same thumbprint. And the billions and billions in the darkness of the mother's stomach, who designed that? Now you take it up from there. And that was those days, I mean, from the 60s when I used to talk about, I started with thumbprint. Because there was an incident that took place in one of the restaurants in Delhi. I was sitting there and that one person was sitting on the other side. And I asked him, what's your name? So he said, Farooq. From where? I say, Kashmir. I say, mashallah, very happy to meet you. But then, that happiness changed.
Because I asked him that what are you doing here in Delhi? So he said, I'm doing geology. He asked me, what are you doing and where are you from? I said, I'm from South Africa and I'm doing theology. No. So his next question was, you mean you came all the way from South Africa to learn about the existence of God? That was his understanding of theology. And then he said that scientifically we have proven this and proven that. In other words, he was an atheist. He didn't even believe in Allah Ta'ala, but his name was Farooq. So I listened to him. Then I started off one by one examples. He had no answer to that. I said, these are all scientific proofs. So everything is just happening like that, without any creator. You don't believe that a car came into existence without any person manufacturing it. The one in which you arrived at this restaurant now. And you don't believe that this whole building that's here in which you are sitting and eating just suddenly fell from the sky. And then every item that you take in this building here, whether it is a light fittings, whether it's air cones, whether it's a carpet, whether it's those tables, whether it's those chairs, all those cups and saucers and everything that's here in this restaurant, all these things you think just fell from the skies. You believe that somebody made all these things. In the same way, all these human beings that are here, that are serving us here, and the cook who prepared the meals, and the ingredients that came for those meals. You can order now chicken, mutton, fish, whether it's kebabs or anything else that you are ordering, and all these cold drinks and juices, and these cakes and biscuits, and if you're ordering some savouries and custard and all those things. So the ingredients that came for that, from where did they come? There must be somebody that produced it. So they came from the ground. That is, the ground has the capacity to grow anything. It is animals, and who caused them?

be born. And these human beings with minds, now you place an order and they work it out, that this is what you need, this is what you need, and they will dish out accordingly, and thereafter they give you a bill, they work out, they calculate in their heads. There's no computers and all that thing, and very little calculators also. The brains used to function faster than the calculators. So it says you order 10 items, 20 items, they add on so fast. So where did all these things come from? So like that. Then he kept quiet, and whether he accepted Islam again or not, I don't know, because he believed that he's a Muslim. He was a Muslim, he says. He's a Muslim, but he doesn't believe that you need to believe in the existence of God to be a Muslim. Now what kind of Islam that was, I don't know. But in any case, after that, he understood. So I was saying that this person was interested in Islam, and like him, lots of others who say, I'm interested in Islam. So that is what you have to start off with. Allah Ta'ala's Qudrat, Allah Ta'ala's glory, power, and that you will find in the creation. You don't have to go to the Kitabs also. Then of course the Sifat and the attributes and the detailed aspects, that's a different thing. Or when you're explaining some masail of namaz, and or why namaz and why fasting, like that. But first they have to believe in Allah Ta'ala and His Qudrat, His all-seeing, all-hearing, all-knowing. Those kind of things you explain to them. And you explain to them Day of Judgment and life after death. These two things are, and paradise and hell. But Day of Judgment, you speak on that. And then you tell them clearly that if a Muslim is stealing, if a Muslim is speaking lies, if a Muslim is committing adultery, the Muslim is doing this or Muslim is doing that, then blame that Muslim. But Islam doesn't teach that. This is Islam. That every Muslim is supposed to be upright in his character, honest, truthful. He believes in a Day of Judgment, so therefore he mustn't do anything for which he'll be accountable on the Day of Judgment. Here, if the police catch you, then you stay away. And if nothing, there no camera, there police not watching, then your person steals. But the Muslim, even if he finds $1 billion diamond, then he look for the owner of it, because he knows there's a Day of Judgment. So these basic things, so to make them understand that and give them the kitab, what Islam is and Islamic faith and practice. And then if he's a very intelligent person in his way, then give him also Islam in the world. And then after that, comparative studies in Islam and Christianity, the person is coming from there, he knows enough of his own. Then when he asks some questions, but why you don't believe in the Bible, then we'll read something about that, you can get that literature, and you will explain to that person that this is why we don't need to believe in the Bible, the present day Bible. Otherwise, when Injil was revealed to Isa alayhi salatu wasalam, then we believe at that time it was necessary for the people to believe in him as the prophet of the time, and to believe in the whatever revelation was coming to him, because it was unadulterated at that time. But after that, the Christian theologians themselves, how many places they write about the different changes that came in the Bible, and the different versions and different editions and all kinds of things, until the latest, a few years ago, they said now in the Bible there is another change that is being made, because there is equality of the sexes now, so we mustn't use he. When we say Almighty Allah, he creates, so we mustn't say he creates now. We must use some neutral word there. So there will be another edition, of new edition of the Bible. And we got the Quran Sharif from the time of revelation and up till now, and you talk to them, come in the month of Ramadan, we'll take you to one of the mosques and show you how little children are just reading. So these are the things that you explain to them, and they get interested, alhamdulillah. After that, it depends on person's akhlaq. No matter what kind of speech you give,
or if the person's akhlaq is not right, he's not going to accept anything. MashaAllah, that Geraldo from Brazil, now he says, introduce me to your friend as Salman, because I gave him the name Salman. So first he wanted to know if that Salman is the same Salman that fought the Crusades. That's another Salahuddin. But in any case, we gave him a bit of history of Hazrat Salman. He was already had accepted Islam. It's just a question of the Muslim name. What was so dramatic that we did nothing?

mustn't participate in the prayers because they are kuffar. So now they will say that's my family, my father passed away, my mother passed away, what must I do? Or there's some functions in the family, now it's so difficult because the husband says that's my family, you have to also come. Or the wife will say it's my family and they will invite, what do you do? So it is difficult. We don't experience that, so we don't know how difficult it is. Ask those people that are faced with it. If the father is living next door, or the mother is living next door and she dies, and now you say, I'm not going to come there at all. So then you tell them that, go there, give them some table, chairs, something, help. Prayer time, you move away, don't participate. But that's a different issue. But what I'm getting across to you, what I mentioned this morning to one lady who was having a similar problem, I said, why wait for the day of death or for function? Must it only be when there's some function at some junction, that's the only day you worry about it? What about the rest of the year? Nabi alayhi salatu wasalam didn't stop us from being kind and good and hospitable and entertaining to those who are non-Muslims, if they are parents or family members. Nabi alayhi salatu wasalam, some of his guests were kuffar also. He entertained those delegations that came who were non-Muslims. But why did he do that? It was to explain to them Islam and show them Islamic character and akhlaq. So if you have a mother, you have a sister, you have an aunt, you have a grandmother, you have a grandfather, you have whoever it may be, now they are related to you. So now why wait the day they die, that day ask question, what must we do? The rest of the year, invite them, call them, feed them. You don't have to say, I'm calling you to giving you Islam, and as soon as they come, they start reading Quran Sharif to them, or pick up Bukhari Sharif and read to them. And they come talk to them general, like how we talking now. Very happy you all came. Have some juice, have some tea, have some biscuits. And then whilst you're talking to them, entertaining them, then you introduce what Islam is. Little at a time. Then look for another occasion. So that when that occasion will come, then it'll be easy. They'll understand why you're not coming. This, like they think that these people, what kind of Muslims they are. But we don't do all those things and then we want to ask questions and then say, but they feel bad and all that. Of course they're going to feel bad. So those opportunities we don't make use of. Go there sometime, go and give them some gifts, give the children some gifts. So they'll come to Islam. Or even if they don't come, they won't have dislike and hatred. That's a very logical thing what I'm telling you. And see, most of the families with marriages, intermarriages like that. There's reverts, converts. And this is a major problem that we keep far away from them, don't even call them, don't even allow them to enter the house, they're not park and all that. So who said that mustn't allow them to enter the house? And then some ladies are so fussy, you know, if they come also, don't let them use the toilet. They must go outside, some other toilet. So will they accept Islam like that? Their own mates, if you do that, you think they'll accept Islam? And if they touched anything, they finished, came in up out. And then they clean everything, or the whole house be clean. So the house doesn't come nafa. But if they touch the money, it becomes nafa. But if they touch the money, it doesn't become nafa. The money stays clean. If somebody had some bundle of notes there, and they touch that notes, do you wash it? Or gold coins. In the shops, all the customers, they bring all those notes. That time there's no paki, na paki there. Yes, there's some zahiri, najasat there, then it is a different thing.

There's no zahiri najasa. You're not seeing anything. It's like that, the people that deliver our bread, sometime could be they made istinja and came and they take out the loaves of bread from the crate and leave it in the shop there. After that, how many of us queried and found out was by whom was this bread touched? He's one person is writing recently, that's his problem. That's why I'm trying to tell him this is all over him and waswasas. His computer, he says, probably this has. So namaste, wash the computer. I tell him, what must you do? You're going to wash the computer now. He says, no, but then my hand touches again on it there. These people just touched it there, and I don't know what he asks. And if he goes to the toilet, then sometimes he touches the tap, and sometimes touch the wall. So does the wall have to be washed? In the car when I'm sitting, then if that hand touched the seat, then must the whole seats be washed? Now if he's going to go on like that, he'll go off his head. So such people, that's why you have to understand and then tell them that it's all waswasa and vayam, the zahir najasa. Then now he goes to the toilet, he says maybe some drops fell on the splashed back on the shoes, so as the shoe have to be washed. So I said, then what about the soul? All the time you're walking in the toilet and yes, keep washing the soul when you come out. And then you're walking on the ground, some dog could have urinated there, so wash that also. So where is it going to lead to? Now does Sharia say things like that? So this is shaitani way of putting the person off namaz and everything. And if he's going to start washing from A to Z everything, the namaz time will expire. And he'll put waswasa all the time that your wuzu is not right now still because your clothes are not right and then your place is not right and your body is still not clean. He's going to carry on like that. Where will he make namaz? So Islam doesn't make life difficult like that. These people, that's how you have to have some kind of akhlaq. They'll come into Islam. Or at least they'll understand what a Muslim is, who a Muslim is. Literature you give them, you might take it and put it on the shelf and finish. We must be that little kitab that they read. We must be the kitab. We read on our faces, in our actions, in our deeds, kitab of Islam. Somebody says, I don't know Islam, then say, read the kitab. So no doubt, kitab has got a lot of information. But every Muslim was supposed to be the kitab. But look at our kitabs. When the people read, do they find Islam in our kitab? Meaning our life. Nabi alayhi salatu wasalam was resting on the lap of Hazrat Abu Bakr Siddiq radiallahu ta'ala in the cave of Hira, in the cave of Surd, when they're making hijrat. It was as if he was looking at the Quran Sharif. Nabi alayhi salatu wasalam's face was like he was reading the Quran Sharif. And his legs were like as if it was kept on the rail on which you keep Quran Sharif. So Hazrat Abu Bakr Siddiq radiallahu ta'ala was as if reading the Quran Sharif. His whole life was Quran Sharif. So then the Muslim doesn't have to make much effort if his life is kitab. But here we say go to the kitab, go to the library and study. If somebody tells us I want to come and spend a few days in your house, 1 month I want to stay with you, and you must just live exactly as you live. There must be no special changes made to adjust. There are no special adjustments made just to impress me. I want to see you as a Muslim in your house. You must carry on like how you carry on. Will that person see Islam? From the morning the person gets up till the evening, he'll hear fights, quarrels, arguments, screaming, shouting, booting, hitting, emotional abuse, all kinds of abuse. That's what he'll find. In most things. And then neglect of salat he'll find. And then he'll find all watching the haram on the TV. Entertainment of the haram kind. That's the kind of Islam he'll find in our life if he stays 1 month with us. So then what is the difference? Then he'd rather go and stay with Prince Charles.
the sohbat of Prince Charles, you have a good story. Ya Rahim. We get back to the same thing. Won't there consequence see the camel, oh camel, which part of your body is straight? The one Pathan, those days, he got hold of one person. And he says, accept Islam. If you don't accept Islam, then I'll do this to you and do that to you. So that bichara Hindu got scared. So he said, all right, then explain to me Islam. He said, oh yeah, that's a difficulty now. But to explain to you Islam, no, that's the problem. No. So he's telling him, accept Islam. Now, what is that Islam? He said, yeah, that give me some time, I'll let you know. Basics we all should learn. Takes a long, long time to get our akhlaq right. Jealousy, malice, greed, pride, arrogance. These things don't go. So then holding some shaykh is like holding one pillar. If somebody holds one pillar like that in this house, here there's pillars. Outside you go and hold the lamp pole. That's all. So will that person get any akhlaq in him? By just holding on to it. So if the person just holds on to a shaykh, that's all. Wonderful bayan and finish. So that is like holding the pole. That's all. What the person must do is he must touch that live wire and get that current in. If there's a live wire running in that pole and he touches the wire, then that current that's running there, it'll give him a shock of his life too. So like that, the current of muhabbat of Allah Ta'ala, Nabi alayhi salatu wasalam, khawf e khuda, love of jannat, and khawf of jahannam, fear of the azab of jahannam, that current which is running the body of the shaykh, if he is a shaykh a kamil, I'm not talking about myself. So then that's the wire that we have to touch so that the current can shake our hearts up to. But that comes by suppression of the nafs. That only comes by suppression of the nafs. When there's pride and arrogance, then some day or the other that person will distance himself. The person will not be able to take the reprimand of the Shaykh, which is for his Islam. As long as you praise the person, he'll be very happy. But you reprimand for the sake of Islam and he'll be gone. That will show that he hasn't touched the current, although he stayed very long with the Shaykh. It's just like that person was holding on to that pole, lamp, post, holding to the wire, but it was insulated. And the person was touching it from far, the rod with the stick, so that's where no current was running through. If there is a live wire, the person takes a wood, piece of wood, or takes a broomstick and takes the stick and he touches that wire, and the wire too is also insulated. What will happen? Nothing. Even if you take that wire and tie it round him to nothing, no current will go into. The electrician, when he's working, he's got working with insulation and gloves, all that. Nothing is affecting him. So most of the Muris today are like that. They want to work like that. They don't allow that current to come into us. Stay close, but they don't allow current to come in. So then what will happen? Outwardly, people may look and say, this person is in the sohbat and company of some shaykh. But nothing will happen. In the first place, you don't even get many so-called shaykhs today who make islah. This is mainly just wazifa. Read this, read that, give some hadiyah, make some khidmat.
drive me around in the car, here, there, finish, that's all. Question of Islah. And those who make Islah, then very few people remain. Or those will remain who are prepared to suppress their nafs. Or at least realize in that majlis that we are weak. We got faults, we got shortcomings. We haven't purified ourselves as yet. So therefore there's a need for coming more and more until that current runs through us. So that person will inshallah someday make it. If the person takes the reprimands, takes the scolding, takes the whipping and tongue lashing for Islah, which we don't even do very much because of the mizaj of people today. But if he can't take anything like that, then finish. Then he must go his way. Then the person becomes Banda or Shaitan after that. Shaitan drags the person. Some people came very close to Hazrat Mujaddid Millat Rahmatullah. He even gave one or two of them Khilafat also. And then they went so far that they start talking bad about him. This is a very, very sensitive this thing. And the ishq and muhabbat of Allah Ta'ala doesn't come just like that. Allah Ta'ala make hifazat. All of us are in need of Allah Ta'ala's rahmat and fazl of Allah Ta'ala. وَلَوْلَا فَضْلُ اللَّهِ عَلَيْكُمْ وَرَحْمَتُهُ. So that shows a person who hasn't made his tazkiyat, Allah's fazl is not on the person, his rahmat is not on him. If he has fazl and rahmat, then he will come tazkiyah. So then that is istidraj then. And a person is given a rope. And especially when popularity comes, and when name and fame comes, because that is what you get from. And the izzat and respect people give me, what is respect? Because of my shaykh, who is Arif Billah Kamil. Now they don't look at me as somebody different. Everything that I do, it is linked to the Shaykh. Khuda na khasta, Allah forbid, and Allah make hifazat. But if some Khalifa of some Shaykh Kamil Arif Billah has to engage in adultery and he get caught out, so what will they say? First thing, Khalifa of so and so. They not even, they might not even know his name too. Straight away goes to the Shah. So now the person who gets some kind of popularity, so then he must be more careful. There can't be abundant lies then in that person's life. Therefore we must take lessons from everything that's happening around us. Make a lot of tawbah, istighfar. Ask Allah Ta'ala for istiqamat on deen. May Allah Ta'ala bless us all with life in this month of Ramadan and make it easy for us to engage in tilawat, zikr, ibadat and stay away from all haram. And light up our hearts with his muhabbat and ishq. And ishq of Nabi alayhi salatu wa salam and ittiba. Then see what enjoyment there is in life. We are such that neither do we want to enjoy that and nor do we want to let anybody else enjoy it. If we got no sukoon in our lives and no istiqamat, and no ishq and muhabbat, then we make other people's life also miserable. Allah Ta'ala give us the best of it.

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1: 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Stay away from much zan, suspicion. Because some suspicion is sin. Person has a lot of suspicion, a lot of doubts about somebody, and many, many things that appear in newspapers and many stories that person hears, then he begins to become convinced that what he has heard is the truth. Without verifying, justifying, the person now believes in it. And in the meantime is becoming guilty of a very major sin. Now there is a whole subject about zan and about suspicion and all the rest of it. But the purpose of reciting this verse is that what I want to discuss now is that this zan is something that's got to do with the person's mind. It is something that has got to do with the person's mind, because you will be thinking in your mind and suspecting. You must understand that to deal cautiously is not only permissible, it is essential. We will say that how do we then deal? Because we mustn't suspect anybody, we must trust everybody. So these days you get master crooks, just as you get master currencies, you get master crooks too. The currency of these masters is to crook people. So how are you going to then just accept a person on face value when you are told that you mustn't suspect? So to deal cautiously is something different. That a person has come is a stranger, or he is somebody from whose appearance you get the impression that this person doesn't look very reliable. So then without believing, without firmly believing that he is so, you deal cautiously. That is not only permissible, it is essential. Look at Sharia. It doesn't give you some kind of a hukam that you can't make amal on. Because otherwise the person will say, now how do you make amal on this hukam? Then it will mean anybody comes and says, look, give me a loan of 10,000 rands, and tomorrow I will give it to you. So you must give it away, because every person is honest. Ashraf, boy, have a... So all this has got to do with the mind, that the person thinks in his mind. So I want to connect this with what I want to discuss now. عقل کی بزرگی انصاف سے ہے. اگر انصاف نہ ہو تو خواہشوں کے فریب سے جو نفس اس کے سامنے پیش کرتا رہتا ہے مغلوب ہو جاتی ہے. All these thoughts which come up in a person's mind, he becomes overpowered by that. Just like how in those cases, now that person truly begins to suspect and believe that that person is an evil person, or he's like this, or he's like that. So in the same way, this khahishat of the nafs, it all arises in the mind of the person, in the heart of the person, mind of the person, whatever you can take, it arises. And then this person becomes overpowered by those khahishat. This is the major disease. It's a sickness which we all suffer from, that these desires, this khahishat, it arises in the form of thoughts in the mind. First there are thoughts. Those thoughts come. Now the person starts giving importance to those thoughts. He begins to accommodate that thought. He begins to feel comfortable with those thoughts. In other words, he begins to believe that those thoughts which have arisen in his mind are indeed very pleasing. It is going to bring him a lot of happiness and joy. And then he becomes overpowered. Then he doesn't look at what is halal, haram, because he has become overpowered. اس میں یہ بتلایا گیا ہے کہ اہل اللہ سے عقلاء کو فیض پہنچتا ہے, اور عاقل وہ ہے جو ہر بات کو انصاف کی نظر سے دیکھے. معاند اور ہٹ درم عاقل نہیں, اس کی عقل خواہش نفس سے مغلوب ہے. So the عاقل person is who looks at everything in a balanced way and makes انصاف with every thought that arises in his heart, that whether this is something that he must pursue or he must not. That is the person who is an aqil. And he looks at everything with an open